early West, the tamed and the untamed, from the Pecos to Powder River, Dodge City to Poker Flat. These are the towns they fought to live in and lived to fight for, teeming crucibles of pioneer freedom. Frontier!

0: Ever hear of a cow town called Dos Rios? Well, don't feel bad if you haven't. Just one of those frontier towns, roistering and noisy, perched in one of the lushest and richest valleys below the Continental Divide. Me, I'm Chad Remington, the town's only lawyer. But like everyone else, I've got my own ranch with the typical well-fed, slab-sided herd of cattle for which our valley is so famous. And just because these cattle are valuable, well, it gives some men ideas. That makes plenty of business and trouble for a saddle-stop lawyer. It wasn't too long ago that I was riding in toward Dos Rios for my spread. Cherokee O'Bannon, he runs the town livery stable now that we've talked him out of peddling his genuine Indian rattlesnake oil. Cherokee was riding with me as we cut across some open lanes trying to get to Dos Rios before sundown. Hey, look at those Herefords, will you, Cherokee? Someday with a few more head, I might even be able to burn up my law books and retire.
1: And I use the term at the fringe of conscience, you must have bats in your belfry. Looking at a bunch of cows like that. For shame.
0: What have I done now to offend your artistic integrity?
1: What have you done now, he says. My boy, you've been casting sultry, longing looks at a bunch of blank-faced cows. When half that emotion spent on a proper female woman would return to you tenfold. Nay, a hundredfold.
0: Oh, don't you go biblical on me, you old reprobate. And something else. Unless a man has a few head of good beef, he can't afford to cast long, lingering looks at a woman.
1: Chad, my boy, your total lack of sophistication and experience hurts me deeply. A man who has the money in his jeans doesn't need to bother with the distaff side. He can go out. Who old John Barleycorn?
0: Cherokee, the older you get, the more unregenerate you become. Your total lack of appreciation for a herd of cattle is something that I... Hey, Cherokee, rein up.
1: Hello there, girl. Now, what in Billy Blue Blazes happened to you, Chad?
0: Well, you see that water hole just ahead of us?
1: Yes, sir.
0: Isn't that a tin can lying next to it, lying on its side?
1: Yeah. Unless my optics deceive me, that's an empty 5-gallon can. What about it? The lead pipe says it didn't contain old Spiritus Fumenti. That's drinking liquor to you.
0: Oh, it's a lead pipe since it didn't contain anything that pleasant. I got an awful feeling it did contain 5 gallons of enough stuff to poison every steer that drank out of that water hole.
1: Why, if I ever catch the pussy-footing old cat that did that, I'll darn well destroy him. Come on, girl. Yeah.
0: I'd like to get my hands on a person who did this. Putting poison in a water hole.
1: I must admit it's incomprehensible even to me. Why would someone want to poison a lot of dumb, defenseless cows?
0: I don't know, but with their stock poisoned off, how many ranchers around here could pay their debts?
1: You mean to say someone deliberately? By the great God Pan, Chad, this is the most nefarious bit of chicanery I've ever heard of.
0: It certainly is.
1: Now, just a minute. I heard you say just the other day that not over half a dozen ranchers in this whole valley owe a mortgage to the bank. That old Sourball Ripley, who owns the bank, forced most of them to pay up a year ago last spring. So what debts did they have?
0: Plenty. Ever since Ripley shut off most of the credit, which absorbed most of the cash folks had on hand, everyone's been buying at Parker's store because Lisha Parker's been willing to let his bills run.
1: Lisha Parker? If you mean to insinuate Lisha Parker's mixed up in this cattle poisoning, you and I are coming to fisticuffs. Why, that old gentleman is so honest, it makes me blush. Yes, it does.
0: Oh, calm down, Cherokee. Calm down. This has nothing to do with Lisha. But legally, if the ranchers can't pay their debts, he could go to court, get judgment, and take them all over lock, stock, and barrel in liquidation of his claims.
1: But if you say Lisha is mixed up in it, Chaps, Chad, I think you're putting your money on the nose of the wrong horse.
0: Yeah, I'm not making any bets on this race. I got a notion it's been fixed. I'm blame well gonna find out if I can before the sun sets today. If I sounded like a boastful kid, well, that's just the way it turned out. Because after talking to Lisha and Sarah Parker, not only didn't I find anything before sundown, but I didn't find out anything for the best part of a week. Water holes continued to be poisoned. Strangers drifted in and out of town. Even the sheriff couldn't find out a thing that would help. Then, best I can piece it together, another stranger arrived in town. The stranger. The stranger. stranger who wasn't too strange to the handful of gunslicks who've been hanging around town. They got together in the Silver Moose Saloon.
2: Hey, bartender, let's have another bottle.
3: All right, Lefty. The boy said you were over here.
2: Ah, pull up a chair and rest your frame, Drew. If you got your work done, you must be tired. Bring another glass for that bottle.
3: I got my work done all right. You know me, boss.
2: Yeah, I sure do. That's why I shipped you up here ahead of me. Any trouble?
3: Oh, shucks, no. Well, there's been a Jasper in town snooping around. A lawyer named Chad Remington. But he ain't found out a thing, Lefty, believe me.
2: He'd better not find out anything if he wants to go on practicing law. Because I'll get him just the way I'm going to get Parker's store.
3: Now, look, Lefty. You ain't ever been here in Dos Rios before. Me and the boys have been here for more than a week. And I'm telling you, that there Lisa Parker is a stubborn old goat. He'll never sell.
2: No? Well, let's just suppose that Parker won't. Don't you think his widow will?
3: Widow?
2: That's what I said, widow. And if Parker is as crusty an old goat as you say he is, it shouldn't be too hard.
3: Shouldn't be a... Lefty, I'm sorry, I just don't get you.
2: Well, just like you said, Parker's got a nasty temper, hasn't he?
3: Yeah.
2: Now, you're going over to that store and talk Parker into an argument. You understand? Poor Parker, with that temper of his, gets sore and grabs for his gun. That's all, mister. He grabs for his gun, only you outdraw him.
3: Hey, you really got something there. Don't let nobody tell me Lefty Slaughter ain't got brains.
2: Yeah? Well, instead of wasting your time trying to butter me up, you better be getting over to Parker's store, because once he's out of the way, it's still going to take time before I'm the owner of all the choicest ranches in the Dos Rios Valley. Now go on. I'm getting so anxious, my tongue's hanging out.
4: Lisha. Oh, Lisha.
5: Yes, sir. Oh, want me to put that bold calico up on the shelf for you?
4: Would you please, Lisha? You're a dear.
5: After 42 years of what we've been through together, sir, certainly doesn't take a... Well, looks like we got a new customer coming in.
6: Howdy.
5: Howdy.
6: Pound of sugar.
5: And sir, right here.
6: I said I wanted a pound.
5: Well, sure, I heard you. This a pound, say.
6: You aiming on calling me a liar?
5: Now, look here, mister. I didn't ask you to come into my store.
6: All right, come in. And I'm not going to have some heathen crook like you give me a half pound and claim it's a pound.
5: You get out of here. Doggone you. Turn around and clear out of my face before I blast you.
4: Lisha, don't.
6: Hey, you bald-headed old goat. Nobody's putting me out of no place.
5: I'll show you who's the one you out in
4: it. Lisha.
6: Hold it, you. Get away from that door.
7: Watch him, Cherokee.
8: That's right, Chap.
7: Did he do the shooting, Mrs. Parker?
4: He killed my husband.
6: Yeah? Well, I only shot in self-defense.
7: Is that the truth, Mrs. Parker?
4: Yes. I tried to stop him, but Lassen did draw first.
6: Well, now are you satisfied?
7: Can't say that I'm satisfied. I guess the sheriff won't hold you in the face of that evidence.
4: Oh, Lester, why did you do it?
7: Can't tell you how sorry I am. I didn't get here 2 seconds earlier.
4: Oh, that's all right, Chad. Oh, Lester.
7: Just saying how sorry I am. I know I wasn't going to bring your husband back, but there's still an account to be squared up, and I'm hoping you'll let me square it. Come on, Cherokee. I'm going to escort this buzzard down to the sheriff. It was a foregone conclusion that the sheriff had released Krug, but not before we found out that he had something to do with the stranger who'd arrived in town, Lefty Slaughter. Not knowing Slaughter, I decided to go down to the saloon where he was hanging out and size him up just in case. Come on, honey, one more drink. I'll give you some more folding money to lose at Faro.
9: Excuse me, but the bartender pointed you out to me as Lefty Slaughter.
2: Yeah. Something I can do for you, my friend?
9: If I didn't have something else on my mind, Slaughter, I'd ask you to apologize for calling me a friend.
2: asking for an apology and getting one are two different things.
7: Well, maybe I've been lucky, but I generally get what I ask for.
2: And maybe that's because you make it your business to ask the wrong people.
7: Well, maybe. I didn't come here to ask you anything. I came here to tell you something.
2: You don't see.
7: Lisha Parker was just shot down in cold blood. I thought you'd want to know. I'm making it my business to find out why.
2: Oh? Well, I never had the pleasure of meeting this Mr. Parker. But if he was a friend of yours, I can't say that I'm exactly sorry.
7: Well, you may be sorry. Next time you or any of your gun hands try to finish off what you've started.
2: And now, if you're through, I'm sure you'll excuse me so I can start enjoying myself.
7: Why, sure, Mr. Slaughter. Enjoy everything while you can. Because if you keep up like I think you've started, legally or otherwise, I'm going to help see that you enjoy the next 50 years of your life rotting away in jail.
8: We'll return to the exciting second act of our Frontier Town adventure in just about 1 minute.

0: And now, Frontier Town.
1: Guess I sounded like a boastful kid all over again. I mean, going in and deliberately rubbing Lefty Slaughter the wrong way. But I found until you've rubbed the fur, you can't tell if the animal you've got is a house cat or a polecat. Sometimes they're both dangerous, but you trap them different ways. Well, I found out in short order that Slaughter was as cold and cocky as they come. Knowing that, there was nothing more I could find out until such time as he chose to make his next move. So Cherokee and I sat for 4 more days in my office up above Cherokee's livery stable, looking out the window and watching the entire street. Then late the afternoon of the 5th day, Cherokee turned away from the window suddenly.
2: Man, look there.
1: Hmm?
2: That double-dyed, dirty gunslinger who terminated life at Parker's mortal existence is walking down the street with Lefty Slaughter.
1: He was walking with him. Now Krug's turned off into the saloon and... Hey, you see what Slaughter's doing? He's heading straight for Mrs. Parker's store.
2: If that's the case, and it certainly seems to be, then what are we doing loitering about this legal loggia?
1: You're right, Cherokee. So grab your hat or your gun or both, and let's be finding out what business Slaughter might have with Mrs. Parker.
3: Some of the boys over at the hotel told me about the misfortune you had, Mrs. Parker. I mean about your husband.
4: Well, certainly mighty kind of a stranger to come over and pay sympathy.
3: And believe me, sympathy is just what made me drop in today. You see, I got to thinking about how difficult it might be for a woman like you to try and run a store alone.
4: Yes. I'm afraid it really takes a man's mind to run a business right.
3: Oh, isn't that the truth? And since I came to Dos Rios looking for a business to go into myself, and with you now probably wanting to sell...
4: Oh, I wasn't thinking of selling out, Mr. Slaughter.
3: Well, I know this may sound kind of sudden, but I'm willing to pay you a fair price. All cash. Say,
4: $2,000. $2,000? Mm-hmm. Why, we've got more than $20,000 just owing us on the books.
3: Sure, books. With their cattle dying off like flies, that $20,000 isn't worth the ink it took to write it. Well, I don't aim to argue with a woman, but I'm a fair man. And once I make up my mind, I don't let anyone change it.
4: Well, now, isn't that too bad? Now, you just listen to me.
3: Parker, you'd better do the listening. I've got $3,000 here in cash, so suppose you sit down and start writing out that bill of sale.
4: If I were a man, I'd take that shotgun off the wall.
5: Mrs. Parker.
3: Hello, Slaughter. What are you doing here? Butting in again?
1: Nope. But since you're determined to stay in Dos Rios, I'm just being neighborly. And seeing as you want to spend your money, I thought I'd suggest to Mrs. Parker that she accommodate you.
4: Accommodate him? What do you mean, Chad?
1: Well, since you haven't done much cash business this year, I thought maybe I could help Mr. Slaughter spend some of that cash he's got on him right here. Since he's so all-fired, anxious to buy something.
4: Chad, I don't want any of his money, not any of it.
1: Well, who said it was his money? I'd hate to think where it came from.
3: If you could think at all, you'd keep your nose out of this.
2: What do you mean, think? He could just smell and keep his nose out of your business. Reach to the high heaven.
3: Why, you loud mouth.
4: Dad, how can you let my own store?
1: Don't worry about your store, Mrs. Parker. You able to get up, Cherokee?
2: Once I get some of these Texas troubles out of my hair.
1: Slaughter, that was a mistake hitting Cherokee. Bad mistake for you. But at that, I guess you wouldn't have hit him if he hadn't been 20 years older than you are.
3: Yeah? Who says so?
1: I say so. I'm about your age. Why didn't you hit me? Well, I'm not too gentlemanly to hit you.
2: That's it, Chad. Beat the brains out of the blighter.
1: Not much satisfaction to that, Cherokee. He won't hit back while I'm facing him.
2: Well, if I had my way, I'd christen his thick skull with a few bottles of my Indian rattlesnake oil. Applied with vigor.
3: I'll see both of you again.
1: I'm sure you will, but you're not leaving yet. Remember I was going to help you spend some of your hard-earned money here with Mrs. Parker? Cherokee, load some of those picks and shovels you knocked over into Mr. Slaughter's arm.
2: My boy, you've got a most imaginative idea.
4: What did he want with picks and shovels, Chad?
1: From what I've heard, he's fixing to dig his own grave.
2: There you are. three picks, four shovels.
1: Mm-hmm.
2: Hold out your arms, you insult human race.
3: You're going to pay for this?
1: Oh, no. Wrong again, Slaughter. You're going to pay for this. Three picks and four shovels will be, well, in round numbers, I say $50. And Cherokee, since we always aim to help the customer, just peel one of those bills off Mr. Slaughter's bankroll.
2: Just one?
1: Just one.
2: You're never going to live a life of ease like that, Chad.
1: Let's see. You can carry a little more. Just about room for a bolt of that calico. And it's just the right color for Slaughter, too. Yellow.
2: It'll make a nice yellow shroud for that grave he's digging for himself.
1: Yeah, with all the money he's got left, it's too bad we can't sell him a headstone. Gonna be needing that soon, I think.
3: You're gonna be laughing on the other side of your face before I'm through with you.
1: For the time being, you're through with me now. So, adios, Slaughter. And in consideration of your $100 purchase this morning, Mr. O'Bannon will be glad to open the door for you as you go out.
2: Goodbye, thank you. And be sure not to come in again.
4: Kid, I just can't thank you enough.
1: Yeah, I'm afraid your thanks are a little premature.
4: What do you mean?
2: Dad thinks he knows what that crook is up to.
1: Seems to me Lefty Slaughter found out that almost every rancher in the valley owes you money. He decided to cripple them, force you to sell out to him, and then take over what ranches he's wanted for the money they owe the store.
4: How terrible. Why did you let him walk out of here? Why didn't you have him arrested?
1: Yeah, because so far he's been too smart to involve himself. As his hired gun thugs do his dirty work. Until we get them, Slaughter's still in the clear.
4: Oh, I see. But isn't there anything you can do to stop them before they murder someone else like Lasher?
1: What I'd like to do is create a situation which may force Slaughter into doing something he hadn't planned on. Some crime he hadn't figured in advance. And then catch him red-handed. I think we can, Mrs. Parker, if you'll give me your permission to call a meeting of all the ranchers who owe you money right here at your store.
5: Quiet, please.
6: Suppose you stop acting as if you're running this whole show, Remington. Let Sarah Parker do her own talking.
4: Now, there's no talking for me to do. I've sold the store and all of its assets to Chad Remington, and from now on, you'll have to do business with him.
1: Go on and grumble if you want, but it isn't going to do any good. You owe this store money, and I want cash on the barrelhead. Or if I don't get it, I'm going to court and take judgments against every one of you.
7: Remington, your poor father must be turning over his grave. How do you expect us to raise money now?
1: You can raise money. All you got to do is drive your cattle to market and sell it off.
7: Why, it's almost 2 months till shipping time.
1: Instead of standing around here arguing, I'm advising you to get together and start a drive with your herds up to the nearest railhead. I'm only giving you 5 days to be back with cash. So if you know what's good for you, you'll be on your way by sunrise tomorrow morning.
3: Are you loco, Krug? Remington buying out Mrs. Parker's store?
8: Boss, I was there myself with the whole crowd. And he told them to get out and drive their cattle to market and be back with the money in 5 days, or else he was taking over every ranch in the valley.
3: Well. There's nothing crookeder than a crooked lawyer. The funny part is, what he's doing is playing right into our hands.
8: Mm-hmm. Playing into our...
3: Sure, what happens? Those ranchers start driving their cattle to market. You and me and the rest of the boys are laying for them. We get the cattle. Remington don't get the money, and the ranches he takes over are worth nothing.
8: That smart monkey is playing into our hands. What good are them ranches without cattle on?
3: No good. Krug, you go round up the boys. A thing like this calls for a real celebration.
1: Lefty thought I was dumb, all right. The Dos Rios ranchers knew I was a crook. All I was sure of was I was taking a long, wild chance and hoping it would pay off. Next morning, just as I told them to, the ranchers joined up in one big trail drive and started for San Jacinto. Where we were perched, Cherokee, the sheriff, the posse, and I, we could see the cattle spread out along the trail almost as far as the eye could reach. I guess we waited more than an hour, every man Jack's eyes shaded from the morning sun, scanning the path below us, waiting. praying for some sign of trouble. And finally, it came. A single shot. And then in the next instant, it sounded like it must have that day at Gettysburg. We waited for a moment to make sure we were right. And then the sheriff unholstered his gun and turned to him.
5: You sure were right, Ted. Look at him rustlers pour out of that canyon.
2: There must be a million of them. 2 million, maybe.
5: Yeah. All right, you parchment. Unholster those 45s and let's get to riding.
9: Cut down through that arroyo. That way we can get between them and the cattle.
2: Right in front of those rustlers' bullets. Thanks, Ted. Haven't I got time for a little drink of my rattlesnake oil? Something?
1: All you got time to do is squeeze the trigger.
2: Come on, let's go.
1: I said yellow spine skunk slaughter.
9: Hey, Sheriff, you keep after the rest of them. Slaughter's trying to sneak away. I'm going to get it.
5: All right, Ted. All right, come on, men. Don't we sit. Shoot over their head.
1: All right, get around that fella. Slaughter's got a quarter of a mile head start.
9: Slaughter, the further away you ride, the further you're going to bounce on the way back to town. I'm not warning you again. If I bulldog you off that horse of yours, you'll have to break your neck. All right. Here's your lead back with interest.
1: Get up here, boy. Come on.
9: Get alongside of me. In there now where I can get my arm around that. I'm going to call you Slaughter. Am I going to have to break your arm?
10: Stop, Remington. Oh, Wiggle. I just got them. I quit.
9: Quit. All right, then. Come on. Get up. Yeah. And start walking.
1: A long trip back to Dos Rios. And to jail.

0: blame you, Ted. Here you had us thinking you were a bigger crook than Slaughter. And all the time you were doing it for our own good.
1: Yes, sirree. Just like a father with an unreasonable kid.
2: Spare the rod, spoil the child. That's Ted's motto.
3: What's your motto, Cherokee?
2: Well, I guess you might say it is spare the flask and spoil the gravy. By the way, is it about time for my

0: suggest someone buy me a little shot of something good. 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
1: Well, my knee isn't shaking, Cherokee, and it's strong enough to turn you over it and beat a little genuine Indian tune on your tom-tom.
0: No! And if you turned me over your knee, not only would you break my spirit, but you'd bust a flask full of the finest Cherokee Indian rattlesnake oil that ever whetted a man's whistle. I'm going.

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Music written and played by Ivan Dismar. Be sure to be with us again same time next week for another fine action-adventure story with your favorite young Western star, Tex Chandler. This is Bill Forman telling you that Frontier Town came to you from Hollywood.

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1: I'm not talking while the flavor lasts.
0: What are you chewing?
1: Beech nut gum.
0: We could be in for a long voyage.
2: 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Coming up next.
3: Here's adventure.

0: the Cisco Kid in our exciting story, The Angry Uncles. On the books of almost every town in the country are obscure statutes which, originally conceived to meet some local condition, later seem to have no rhyme or reason. Indirectly, one of these statutes in the old western town of Pine Flats nearly cost the famous Cisco Kid his life. As our story opens, Cisco and his constant companion, Pancho, are just entering the Pine Flats post office.
1: But, Cisco, how'd you know the mail for Cisco here?
2: Pancho, I have told you I do not know whether there is any mail for me or not, but I'm going to find out.
1: Uh-huh.
2: Have you anything for the Cisco Kid, Senor Postmaster?
3: Yeah, think I have, Cisco. Yeah, here's a letter forward from Adobe City.
1: And you got the mail for Pancho from Porfirio, Senor Postmaster?
3: No.
1: Hey, that cousin in the Lord.
3: The statute book here with the postmaster's the first select man. And look!
2: Your pardon, senor.
4: Why don't you look where you're going, you clumsy galoot?
2: Perhaps you should look where you are going, senor.
1: Hey, Cisco not run into you. You run into Cisco.
4: I thunder, I have a good mind.
3: All right, easy, Sykes. This ain't worth fighting over. Come on.
4: Next time, keep your eyes open.
2: I recommend you do the same. Come, Pancho.
3: I'd like to look at the contract, postmaster.
1: Who that, though?

0: Francisco?
1: I've never seen him before, Pancho.
0: Sí, bueno.
1: But the hombre with him is Waldo Freeman, a no-good gambler who comes over here a lot from Adobe City. Uh-huh. Enough of them.
0: Sí.
1: Let's stop here in the shade, amigo, and see what this letter says.
0: Pancho still not see how a letter come here, Francisco.
1: Pancho, I'll explain once more, and that is all.
0: Explain.
1: I have all my mail come to the post office at Adobe City.
0: Sí, Adobe City.
1: Then I leave word with the postmaster at Adobe City where I want my mail forwarded.
0: Mail forwarded?
1: In this case, I left word for him to forward it here to Pine Flats.
0: Sí, now, Pancho, understand. And the postmaster at Adobe City write to everybody Cisco know and say, dear everybody, Cisco now at Pine Flats, no?
1: No, Pancho, never mind, it's not important. These letters from Senor Frank Collins.
0: Senor Collins back east, Cisco?
1: Si.
0: What'd he say? Tell Pancho.
1: Says his daughter Sarah is coming west to Pine Flats to visit his two brothers, Senor Robert and Senor Theodore.
0: How the senor either visit Senor Robert and Senor Theodore when they not speak to each other, Cisco?
1: Oh, now, wait a minute, Chico. Let me finish this.
0: Go ahead.
1: Senor Frank writes that he did not tell the senorita his brothers are not on speaking terms for fear she would not take this trip. And he wants us to meet the senorita when she arrives and explain the situation to her.
0: See, si. Senor Robert got a cafe on one side of the street, and Senor Theodore got a cafe on the other side of the street.
1: According to the date of this letter, Pancho, we are too late to meet her at the train.
0: Oh, that's too bad.
1: She's been here for several days already, I would say.
0: Then what we do, Chico, huh?
1: All we can do is find which uncle she is staying with. Let us attend to that right now, Pancho.
2: But, Uncle Robert, I've stayed here with you for 2 days. Now, it's only fair for me to go over and stay with Uncle Theodore.
3: What in blazes you want to go over there for, Sarah? Why, that confounded old rapscallion won't give you nothing decent to eat. He can't cook no more than a lizard can.
2: Honestly, you two are the limit. How long has it been since you were on good terms with each other?
3: No, most 10 years.
2: And all because each one of you thinks he can cook better than the other.
3: I didn't tell you that was the reason, sir.
2: You don't have to tell me, Uncle Robert. I'm not stupid, you know.
3: Well, you stay right here and keep away from that. Uh-oh. By George, there goes a customer headed for his place. Let me get my gun.
2: Your gun? Oh, Uncle Robert.
3: I gotta get him over here. That fool of Theodore's will kill him.
2: Now, wait, for goodness sake.
3: Hey, wait, mister. Don't go into that there cafe. The coffee's no good and the beans are moldy. Come on over here.
2: Oh, good heavens, Uncle.
4: What's that? You conniving scoundrel. Shut your mouth.
3: I shut nothing. Don't go there, mister. You'll get poisoned. Come on over here.
4: Don't you do it, mister. That buzzard don't serve nothing but coyote bait.
2: Now, look here, Uncle Robert.
3: Coyote bait is it? I'll show you, you lying old pack rat.
2: Uncle Robert, no.
4: Why, you couldn't hit a barn door with a banjo. Get under cover, you old snake.
3: Oh, bless you, bless you. The customer did go in there.
2: That settles it. There's a train out of here in half an hour, and I'm going to be on it.
3: Now, listen.
2: Yes, I am. I wouldn't stay here another second.
3: Now, don't pay no attention to a little harmless shooting.
2: Harmless shooting. I'm packing my bag right now, and nothing you can say can make me change my mind.
3: I swear, women are peculiar. Yes, sir, they're plumb peculiar.
5: Well, that was quite an exhibition, Waldo. How long have those two old galoots been blazing away at each other like that?
6: I don't know, for a long time, Sykes. Each one of them seems to figure he's bluffing the other with them blank cartridges.
5: Blank cartridges?
6: Yeah. Everybody knows each one of them keeps a special gun loaded with blanks. But nobody lets on to either of them about the other.
5: Do they always blast away whenever a customer starts into one of them places?
6: They do at slack times, like right now. Once they ain't got time when each cafe is filled with customers.
5: Wonder what'd happen if them guns was loaded with real bullets.
6: Real bullets? Well, one of them or both of them would get killed, Sykes.
5: Yeah. I come to this part of the country, Waldo, because I figure it's going to boom. And I've just made up my mind I'm going to own these two cafes.
6: They won't sell.
5: Who said anything about their selling? Whenever I hit a new town, Waldo, I always read over the local laws and statutes. Beats all what you find.
6: Yeah, you sure looked over that book at the post office, Sykes.
5: Yeah, and here's what I found. There's an old law that says if a cafe in this town is closed for 24 hours outside of holidays and Sundays, Without a week's advance notice being given to the select man, that cafe can be legally taken over by anybody who pays off any back taxes.
6: Yeah, but suppose them two don't owe any back taxes.
5: I checked on that, too. They ain't paid any taxes for most 3 years. Friendly with the tax collector, I guess. And another thing, them old galoots do their own cooking, don't they?
6: Yep. Neither one of them has any help.
5: All right. So if one of them was laid up, he'd have to close his place.
6: Yes, that's right, Sykes.
5: Chances are neither one of them knows about that law. Waldo, go get one of your men to start into that cafe over there. I'll be behind the brush at the corner by this one. And you'll be behind the shed at the corner of the other one. When them two old galoots start blazing away at each other, you and me'll cut loose with real bullets. Drop both of them.
6: Kinda risky, ain't it, Sykes?
5: We can time our shots so as their shooting will cover the noise. I tell you, I'm gonna get those two places. One for a cafe and the other for a gambling hall. Hustle now, Waldo. This is a real chance.

0: We will try Senor Roberts' place first, Pancho. Then, if the senorita is not here, we will go to Senor Theodore's place.
1: Pancho here shooting a little while ago, Cisco.
0: See, they were probably fighting over a customer.
2: You might just as well save your breath, Uncle Robert. I'm leaving right now.
3: Goodbye.
1: Senorita mad, Cisco.
0: See, let us find out the trouble, Pancho. Buenos dias, Senor Robert.
1: Buenos dias, Senor Robert.
4: Howdy, boys. Good. Maybe you can reason with Sarah. Go after her, quick.
0: Reason with her?
4: She got mad because that old pack rat of a brother of mine and me popped away at each other. Sarah, wait a minute.
2: Well?
4: This is a Cisco kid. You heard me speak of him. He wants to talk to you.
0: But, Senor Robert,
4: She's on her way to the train. Persuade her to come back, Cisco.
1: She look at Cisco, she come back, no?
0: Quieto, Pancho.
1: Always quieto, Pancho.
0: I do not know what to say to her, Senor Robert, but I will try.
4: Go on, then. Quick, she's waiting.
0: Very well.
1: Pancho, go to. Pancho, help.
0: Buenos dias, senorita.
1: Buenos dias, senorita.
4: Cisco, sir.
2: Yes, I heard you the first time, Uncle Robert.
4: And Pancho.
2: Yes?
1: Cisco killed the senorita, senorita.
2: What?
0: Madre mia, Pancho. Pay no attention to me, compañera, senorita. Instead, let me explain. Your uncle, Senor Robert, would like to have you come back.
2: I'm not going back. Good day.
1: Now what we do, Cisco?
4: Go on, follow us, Cisco. Keep talking.
0: You place me in an awkward position, senor. However, I will try to help. Come, Pancho.
1: Yes.
0: One moment, senorita, please.
2: No.
1: 2 moments, senorita, please.
0: Pancho.
1: But Pancho, help, Cisco.
0: Fine help you are. Senorita, at least let me carry your bag to the station.
2: I can carry it myself, thank you.
5: Sarah, hold on. You ain't visited with me yet.
4: Shut your mouth, you old fool.
5: I'll get my gun.
2: Oh, there they go again. Haven't they any sense at all?
0: Senorita, for the last time, will you...
4: Take back, you buzzard!
5: Take back, you coyote!
0: But, senorita, that means nothing. Now, will you please listen?
1: Cisco, both senores down the ground, santos.
0: Madre mia, so they are.
2: I suppose that's all part of it, too.
0: No, it is not.
1: And Pancho, think they've been shot, no?
0: Yeah, look that way, Pancho.
2: But what?
0: Come with us, senorita, and hurry. I'm afraid that now you will be needed here. Amigos, get us through here, please. I will look at his wound.
1: Senor Theodore shot in the leg, Cisco.
0: Si.
2: Here, let me see.
5: Scoundrel, that blackguard. Somebody go get my rifle. Get my shotgun, too.
2: Uncle Theodore, stop it. Now hold still.
0: Pancho, cut away that pant leg with your knife.
1: Si, Cisco.
2: Oh, has anyone gone for a doctor?
0: No, that is not a serious wound, senorita.
5: Why, it's plenty bad, Cisco.
0: See, it may keep you in bed for a few days, but it is not serious. Some of you carry him to his quarters while Pancho and I are looking at Señor Robert.
4: I'm all right, except for a punctured shoulder. Just let me get at that old pack rat.
1: Señor Robert live too, Cisco.
0: Sounds as if he would.
2: Oh, thank goodness. But look, you men... Please bring Uncle Theodore over to Uncle Robert's quarters.
5: What?
2: Yes, that's what I said, and that's what I mean, Uncle Theodore. If I'm to stay here and take care of both of you, I'm not going to keep running back and forth across this street.
0: You heard what the senorita said, senores. Carry him to Senor Robert's quarters.
5: No, I won't go over there. I won't stay under that car.
2: Oh, yes, you will, too.
1: He's funny, Cisco.
0: Hey. Then again, it is not so funny, Pancho.
1: Not so funny.
0: If Senor Robert and Senor Theodore have started shooting at each other with real bullets, that is serious.
1: Why, Cisco say, if they shoot at each other with real bullets, Pancho think they do.
0: Probably you're right, amigo. Just the same, we will not take that for granted, Pancho. As soon as the doctor finishes with Senor Robert and Senor Theodore, we will start asking questions. A lot of

0: Now, back to the Cisco Kid in our exciting story, The Angry Uncles. After feuding across the street for years with insults and blank revolver cartridges over customers going into their respective cafes, the Collins brothers, Robert and Theodore, finally wounded each other with real bullets. Or so it seemed. But Cisco is taking nothing for granted. Now, in Robert's quarters, where both old men are being cared for by their niece, Sarah, Cisco is asking questions.
1: Senor Robert, I will ask you first. Did you load your guns with cartridges that had bullets?
2: No, I didn't. But next time, by Judas, I will. Wait. Double-crossing Theodore.
3: That next time, I will, too.
1: Now, wait, wait.
2: I'll fill him so for a whore.
3: Why, you maverick.
4: Stop it now. Stop it this minute.
5: Go on, more.
6: Pancho.
5: Si, Pancho, no. Quieto, Pancho.
1: Now, listen to me, both of you. Senor Theodore, do I understand you also did not put bullets in your gun?
3: Why, of course I didn't. But the next
1: Never
3: time...
1: Never mind the next time. So, you both had blanks in your guns as usual.
4: Well, then, how could they shoot each other, Cisco?
1: The only answer, Senorita, is they did not.
4: But they...
1: The doctor found both bullets, did he not?
4: Yes.
1: May I see those bullets, please?
4: Oh, yes. They're right here, Cisco.
1: Francis. They look to me to be about 44 or 45 caliber, but I'm not sure. I will have them checked at the gunsmith shop down the street. What caliber is your gun, Senor Robert?
2: It's a 38, Cisco.
1: And yours, Senor Theodore?
3: Mine's a 38, too.
1: Obviously, you could not shoot a 44 or 45 caliber bullet out of a 38 caliber gun.
4: Do you mean somebody else shot them, Cisco?
1: That must be the explanation, Senorita.
4: But who?
1: That is the question we must answer.
2: Nobody shoot me but this old pack rat.
3: Why, you yapping old chickapoo.
4: Stop it, I said. Good heavens.
2: I have a great mind to get up out of this bed.
3: Is that so? Well, I'll meet you halfway.
1: No, no, no. Lie down, both of you.
5: But they not want to lie down.
3: I'll beat the living tar.
2: Are
1: you?
2: Ain't
3: bad
2: enough.
3: Serious. I'll show you.
1: Now lie down on those beds, I said. You want to cause yourself serious injury?
4: All right. Just one more word out of either one of you like that, and I'm leaving. Do you hear me?
7: Yes, Sarah.
4: Do you hear me, Uncle Theodore?
3: Yes, ma'am.
4: All right. Now remember.
1: Bueno, señorita. Pancho, I am going to the gunsmith.
5: Uh-huh.
1: You like to cook, and I know Senor Theodore would like to have his cafe kept open.
3: Yes, I sure would, Cisco. But close this dump up.
2: Well, by the great leaper.
3: Excuse me, Sarah.
7: Excuse me, Sarah.
5: You and Pancho to keep Senor Theodore's cafe open, Cisco?
1: Si, if you will, Pancho.
4: Mm-hmm. If I could trust these two not to fight, I could keep Uncle Robert's cafe running.
2: Why? Why? Cisco, hand me my gun.
3: Just dare to reach that gun.
4: Stop it, stop it, stop it.
5: He stop it, no.
2: He ain't gonna say another word, Sarah. He ain't worth talking to.
3: Help turn me over, Cisco. Turn me over so I won't have to look at him.
1: Come on, Pancho. I think the senorita has her uncles under good control.

0: Nobody here for pine should they sell food, too. 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Oh, gooseberry pie. It's a good gooseberry pie. And Pancho see donuts, too. 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Pancho like to keep the cafe open. 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
1: No.
0: Pancho sell you tortillas?
2: We ain't here to eat. Oh. We're here to ask what you're doing in here.
3: That's right.
0: Oh, the hombres from the post office. Hombre running to Cisco.
4: Never mind that. Come on, answer my question.
0: Pancho here to keep the cafe open for Señor Theodore.
3: Oh. Gotta take it easy, Sykes. This here's the Cisco kid's partner.
2: Cisco kid don't mean nothing to me. Let's have a look at your kitchen, hombre.
0: Pancho, not like the way you ask, but... Say, Pancho showed you the kitchen. Follow Pancho. It's a good kitchen, no?
5: Not bad.
0: And now Pancho sells you some food?
2: No, I'm doing the selling with the butt end of this gun. That takes care of him. Now we'll drag him out back. Then we'll nail up the door and see that this place stays closed for 24 hours. Grab hold, Waldo.
3: All right. Hey, huh? Wait a minute, Slice. I hear somebody coming in.
6: Pancho! Are you out in the kitchen?
3: She's coming out here, Sykes. Get ready to grab her. Get your hand over her mouth so she can't yell out.
6: Are you out here, Pancho?
2: Yeah, but he ain't doing the talking.
3: Hand over her mouth, Waldo.
7: Yeah, I got her.
3: Oh, hold her now.
2: I'll tear up some of this oilcloth to tie her with.
7: Give me some of it for a gag, Sykes.
3: Yeah, here.
2: Just hang on to her a second more.
3: Right. I got her.
2: Might as well take it easy, ma'am. You ain't going to get away. Got that gag in her mouth, Waldo?
5: Yeah, but it ain't a very good one.
2: Well, it'll have to do for now. There. She's tied up plenty tight enough.
3: By thunder, here comes somebody else.
8: Pancho!
3: That's the Cisco kid, Sykes. Let him come on. This time we'll gun him down.
8: Pancho!
3: Have your gun ready, Waldo. I got it. I snaked that gag in the gal's mouth slipping.
6: Look out, Cisco!
3: Let him have it, Waldo.
9: Gracias for the warning, senorita.
10: No, do not shoot again, hombre. I'm using your partner as a shield, but only until I can throw him in your face.
9: You both fall very easily. Kick this gun out of the way.
10: Take that one away from you.
6: I'll go get the sheriff, Cisco.
2: Come on, Waldo, we can handle him.
3: Come on, let's go.
10: There is no need to get the sheriff.
9: Just yet, senorita.
10: Madre mía, there is Pancho on the floor. If you hombres have hurt...
2: Pancho,
9: grab the carbon knife, Waldo.
10: No, I would not if I were you. Place for you is under that shelf, along with those pots and pans. Oh.
6: That's the way, Cisco. Give it to him.
10: I will take care of him. I'm being. Now I can give my attention to you.
9: I'll get you, Cisco. I'll kill you.
10: Anyone who brags like that should be among those pots and pans.
6: Beautiful, Cisco. Beautiful.
10: Now, with this oilcloth, senorita. There you are. Now, I'll see to Pancho. All right, Pancho.
0: Pancho, I sell you food. Pancho, eat the food yourself.
6: He's all right, Cisco.
10: See, as long as he can think of food, senorita, there is not much wrong with him.
0: Cisco, hombre, he's hit Pancho.
10: They will hit no one else for some time to come, Chico. You may depend on that.
11: What's going on here, Cisco?
10: Oh, not much, senor sheriff. Just a little trouble with these two hombres. Incidentally, I want to look at their guns. Ah, this is a .44 caliber. So is this. The gunsmith told me those bullets the doctor removed from Senor Robert and Senor Theodore were both .44 caliber. You had better question both these hombres closely, Senor Sheriff.
0: Hit Pancho on the head, Senor Sheriff. Look, look, a big lump.
6: Yes, and they tied me up when I came in here to find Pancho, Sheriff.
5: I've been watching this Waldo hombre for some time. I don't know the other one.
10: You'd better find out more about him.
5: I sure will, Cisco. Grab hold of him, boys. Take him over to jail.
10: All right.
6: Now I can believe all the things I've heard about you, Cisco.
0: See, and more too, senorita. But wait, senores, wait.
10: Now what?
0: Pancho run to Senor Theodore's cafe. Pancho sells you some food. Well, all the more food for Pancho. And Pancho finished that goose is very fine, no?
10: How are the uncles now, senorita?
6: Oh, they're getting along pretty well, Cisco. They've reached the point now where they'll look at each other.
10: Well, that is encouraging. Before long, they may even speak to each other.
6: Who knows? But I do wish you'd talk to them about running just one cafe, Cisco.
10: Well, if you think it will help.
6: Oh, I do. They both have a very great admiration for you. Not that they're the only ones who do.
10: Gracias, senorita. I will remember that.
6: I hope you will. Come on, we'll go in and see them.
10: See.
6: Here's Cisco to see you, darlings.
1: Howdy, Cisco. Well, howdy, howdy. How's Pancho doing with my cafe, Cisco?
10: Well, he is selling a great deal of food, Senor Theodore. To himself.
6: How can he eat so much?
10: I will pay for the food he eats before we leave. He's keeping track of it.
1: Oh, forget the bill, Cisco. He's doing me a big favor. And you've done me a big favor.
8: Yep, me too.
10: I have done nothing, senores. But if you think I have, I am going to ask you to do me a favor in return.
1: Well, name it, Cisco.
8: That's all you got to do.
10: I would like you both to consider running just one cafe instead of two.
8: Just one?
1: Him and me in together?
6: You'd do a much better business that way.
10: See, you would. And I'm sure that if you both made up your minds, you would get along very well together.
8: I don't know, Cisco.
1: I don't know either.
10: Do not give me an answer right now. Think it over for a while. I will come back later.
6: I'll go to the outside door with you, Cisco.
10: Gracias.
6: Cisco.
10: Si?
6: Wait a minute. I want to hear what you say.
10: As you wish, senorita.
8: Maybe we have been a couple of old fools, Theodore.
1: Well, maybe so, Robert.
8: I'm getting sick of all this bickering.
1: So am I.
8: Maybe we could do better by pitching in together and running just one cafe.
1: Wouldn't wonder but what we could.
8: With you washing dishes and me cooking.
1: What? You cooking?
8: Why, sure. You don't know nothing about cooking.
1: I don't. Well, by thunder, you flea-bitten old man.
8: I can cook better than you can.
1: Yeah, somebody get my gun, quick.
6: Oh, dear, I guess it's hopeless.
10: Do not worry about it, senorita. It is natural for them to quarrel. That is their happiness. Well, adios, and good luck.

0: Chico.
1: Si, Pancho.
0: We come back to Pine Flats soon, no?
1: We are coming back to Pine Flats next month, amigo.
0: Huh?
1: We promised we would come back for Senor Theodore's birthday.
0: Pancho thinks that's what you promised Senor Theodore, Chico, but Pancho also thinks we come back for another reason, too.
1: What reason is that, Pancho?
0: So Chico can see Senorita Sarah?
1: Oh, well, possibly.
0: Oh, well, possibly.
1: Pancho, quieto.
0: Quieto, Chico.
1: You must be sure to get Senor Theodore some very nice birthday presents, Pancho.
0: Pancho already got Senor Theodore a birthday present.
1: You did?
0: Uh-huh.
1: When did you get him a birthday present, amigo?
0: Last night.
1: Last night?
0: Si.
1: Well, what was the present, Pancho?
0: Pancho gets Senor Theodore a custard pie.
1: Oh, but Pancho, that is not the kind of a birthday present to give anyone.
0: Pancho, no.
1: Besides that, a custard pie will not keep until his birthday next month.
0: Pancho think of that after Pancho get the custard pie, Chico.
1: So?
0: So, Pancho eat the pie himself.
1: Oh, Pancho.
0: Oh, Chico.

Singing commercials are very beautiful and all, but they don't pack enough wallets, you know. Besides, what would become of me if I didn't have this to say? Yes, it's the blending of those 33 fine brews that gives Pabst Blue Ribbon always the same light, mellow taste, the same clear, appetizing color, the same real beer flavor from barrel to barrel, from bottle to bottle, from year to year. 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

0: Well, ladies and gentlemen, with Ralph Edwards' permission, I'm going to play Truth or Consequences with the audience here in the studio. Would you like that, folks? 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
1: All right.
0: Even though you told the truth, you'll have to pay the consequences. 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

0: Ladies and gentlemen, every Saturday morning after rehearsal, the Jack Benny cast usually drops into the corner drugstore for a light lunch. As the scene opens, all of us, with the exception of Jack, have just entered the drugstore. Hey, we're lucky, fellas. It isn't crowded at all.
1: Yeah, we can have our regular table.
2: Well, let's sit down.
3: Hey, Jack wants to finish his business at the studio. He's standing on the corner on the other side of the street.
0: I wonder what the private business was he had to take care of.
3: Well, he went up to see Mr. Ackerman, the vice president of CBS. This is the day Jack is giving the network his ultimatum.
2: Oh, what ultimatum?
3: Either CBS gives him free parking or he's going back to NBC.
1: Gee, that'll never work.
2: Well, why not?
1: That's why he left NBC in the first place.
3: That's right.
0: Oh, here we are, Jack.
4: Okay. Sorry I took so long. What'd you kids order?
2: Oh, nothing. We were waiting for you.
4: Oh, then I'll call the waitress. Oh, miss? Miss?
3: What do you want, Mac?
4: We'd like to order some food. Do you have a menu?
3: Yeah, here.
4: Thanks. Now, let me see. Hey, wait a minute. This is the menu from the Brown Derby.
3: I know. The stuff on ours would turn your stomach.
2: Say, look, miss, all I want is just an egg sandwich and a glass of milk.
3: I'll have the same. Okay.
0: Now, miss.
3: What do you want, cap on, boy?
0: Now, wait a minute, miss. Maybe I have to take those kind of insults when I'm on the radio, but I don't have to take them from you.
3: Gee, I'm sorry, Mac. I didn't know you were sensitive.
0: Well, I am. You don't have to presume I'm not sensitive just because I'm a big fat slob.
4: Control yourself.
0: All right. Now, miss, I'd like to order. All I want's a bowl of vegetable soup.
3: Okay.
4: Dennis, what do you have?
1: Well, let me see. Miss, do you have any vichyssoise?
3: No.
1: Well, do you have any escargot sauté en vin rose?
3: No.
1: Well, how about shish kebab and kreplach?
3: No.
4: Dennis, this is only a drugstore. Why are you ordering things like that?
1: I wanted to know. I've been around.
4: Stop being silly. Order something you'd get in a drugstore.
1: Okay, I'll have a chicken sandwich.
3: With mayonnaise?
1: No, toothpaste.
4: Now, cut that out! Liz, just bring him a chicken sandwich, that's all. Now go get the food.
3: Okay, Mac. I'll be back in a flash with the trash.
4: Never mind, just go get it. You know, it's hard to believe that she used to do the commercials on the Lady Esther program. Now, look, Dennis, when we do the show... Wait a minute, where did Dennis go?
3: I don't know.
0: Oh, there he is, over by the jukebox.
5: Hey, look, they got one of my records here.
3: Well, why don't you play it, Dennis?
5: I can't, I haven't got a nickel.
4: Has anybody got a nickel?
2: Oh, I haven't.
0: Neither have I.
3: All I have is a dime.
4: I can change it.
3: Penny, I...
4: All right, all right. Here's the nickel, Dennis. Catch.

0: beautiful.
1: It sure was. Say, Dennis, will you look in the jukebox, see if there are any... Now, where did that kid go?
2: I don't know. He disappeared while his record was on.
1: Oh.
0: Say, Bob, I've been meaning to tell you how much I enjoy your CBS television show.
2: Oh, me too, Bob.
1: Yeah, same here. You know, Bob, I watch your shows every afternoon, and they're very good.
3: Well, thanks, Jack.
1: But I have a little suggestion, you know, just a little constructive criticism. I thought that if you got a comedy guest star occasionally, you'd get... get more laughs on the program.
3: Yeah, but Jack, we don't go in for guest stars. Mine is sort of a homey show.
1: Well, Bob, homey show or not homey, I still think it's a big lift to have a guest star come in, particularly a comedian.
3: Well, maybe so, but gee, we don't have much money in the budget.
1: Well, how much can you pay for a guest star?
3: Well, about 15 bucks.
0: For 15 bucks, Jack can be homey.
1: I know a lot of recipes. Anyway, Bob, it's a very good show. And...
4: Hey, did the rest of you finish eating already?
1: Yes, Dennis, where were you?
4: Well, I thought as long as we were in a drugstore, I'd weigh myself.
1: Oh.
4: I weigh 140 pounds, stripped.
1: Stripped?
4: I took the weighing machine into the phone booth.
1: Look, Dennis.
4: So when I put in a penny, a little card came out.
3: Well, what'd it say?
4: Put on your pants, kid. A lady wants to use the phone.
1: Dennis, stop. Stop already. Will you stop being silly?
2: Oh, he's not being silly, Jack. Sometimes those things just happen by coincidence.
1: Oh, sure, sure.
2: Well, that's the truth. Once I put a penny in the scale, and you ought to see the card that came out.
1: Well, what did it say?
2: Get off, you're hurting me.
5: I hate to break up this roundtable discussion, but will there be anything else?
0: Not for me. Anyone want anything?
2: Not me.
3: Well, I've had enough.
5: Okay, here's the check.
3: Oh, well, I'll take it, miss.
2: No, Bob. Let me pay it. It's my turn today.
4: Oh, now, wait a minute, Don. You paid last time. I'll pay today.
2: No. Bob paid last time. Now it's my turn.
3: No, Don, you're wrong. Dennis paid the last time, and now it's my turn.
0: Oh, for heaven's sakes, fellas. Let's all go Dutch.
1: Mary, it's their argument. Keep out of it. Doesn't concern you.
5: Hey, Blue Eyes, how come you never pay a check? Did you take a pledge or something?
1: For your information, miss, it just so happens that the last time I picked up the check.
5: You had to. You were alone.
1: That has nothing to do with it.
3: Oh, miss, I'll pay it. Here, keep the change.
5: Thanks.
2: I got a car outside. Anybody want a lift?
4: Oh, not me. It's such a nice day. I'm going to walk.
3: Oh, say, Don, I've got to go over and see my brother about something. And say, you pass Bing's house on your way home, don't you?
2: Yeah, Bob.
3: Well, would you mind dropping me off at his gate?
2: Look, I'll drive you right up to his door.
3: No, just drop me at the gate. I'll take a bus the rest of the way.
1: Gee, he must have a big place. Huh?
3: Well, so long, Mary. So long, Jack.
0: Bye,
3: so long,
0: Bob.
1: So long.
2: See you at the show.
1: Yeah, so long, Don. See you later.
0: Gee, it's still early and the weather's so nice. I think I'll go out and play 9 holes of golf.
1: Mary, that's a wonderful idea, and I'll join you. Can you drive me by the house? I got to pick up my golf clubs.
0: Sure, my car's right in that parking lot.
1: Good, you get the car, meet me at the corner. I want to get a newspaper.
0: All right, see you in a couple of minutes.
1: Okay. Gee, that Bob Crosby's a nice guy. Imagine him giving the waitress a dollar tip. Gee, I'll bet it made her feel good. I got a thrill out of it, and I was only watching. Now, let's see. I want to get a paper. Let's see, which paper do I want to get?
6: Hi, Rube.
1: Huh?
6: Oh, it's my friend from Calabasas.
1: Gosh, I haven't seen you in nearly a year. Well, tell me, what are you doing here in Los Angeles?
6: Huh? I came to get some supplies from a farm. I just bought an electric milking machine.
1: You need an electric milker for your cow?
6: Yeah. It's kind of hard to squeeze out a living by hand. Ain't that a humdinger?
3: Yeah.
6: Heard it on a homie show the other afternoon.
1: Could that have been Bob's? I don't know. Is that all you have on your farm, just cows?
6: Oh, no, no, no. Main crop is grapes. We operate our own winery.
1: Well, that sounds like a nice, pleasant occupation.
6: Pleasant, but dangerous, Rube. Dangerous. In fact, just a short time ago, my uncle fell into one of those big vats full of wine and drowned.
1: Your uncle drowned in wine?
6: Yep. Took the mortician 5 days to get the smile off his face.
1: Well. Well, I can't understand how... Oh, I'm sorry. That car is honking for me. I gotta go now. Nice running into you. Goodbye.
6: So long, Rube.
1: So long. So long. Here I am, Mary.
7: Hiya, Rube.
1: Oh, stop. Come on, let's get going.
7: Gee, I'm glad we finished rehearsal early. Such a nice day for golf.
1: Yeah.
7: Say, Jack... What'd the headlines in the paper say?
1: How do you like that? I kept talking with that farmer. I forgot to buy a paper.
7: Well, turn on the radio and we'll hear the news.
1: All right.
8: And now for another news item. Professor Thaddeus Lambert of the University of Southern California has found a successful solution to the smog problem in Los Angeles. He has moved to Colorado. Program with a musical interlude and bring you the Sportsman Quartet singing, Oh.
1: Mary, that's our quartet.
7: Yeah.

0: here we are, Jack. Run in and get your clubs.
1: Want to come in the house for a minute, Mary?
0: No, I'll wait out here in the car.
1: Okay. Show you my etchings. Won't take me long.
2: Is that you, Mr. Benny?
1: Yes, Rochester.
2: Would you like me to fix you some lunch?
1: No, thanks. Wait a minute, Rochester. What are you doing with my violin?
2: I'm going to put it back in the case. That violin's been lying around ever since you went off the air last June.
1: That long?
2: Uh-huh. In fact, it's got mold all over it.
1: Well, did you wipe it off?
2: No, sir.
1: Why not?
2: Boss, mold makes penicillin, and that thing needs all the help it can get.
1: Never mind. And clean it up good, because I'm going to play my violin on my television show next Sunday.
2: No.
3: Yeah.
1: Now, look, I'm going out to play some golf with Miss Livingston.
2: Oh, your clubs are in the closet.
1: I know. And, Rochester, at 5 o'clock, I want you to drive out to the clubhouse and bring me home.
2: I can't, Mr. Benny. The mechanics are working on your Maxwell down at the garage.
1: Why, what's wrong with my car?
2: Nothing. It's just time for its million-mile checkup.
1: All right. I'll have Miss Livingston drive me home. Now, Rochester, don't bother about dinner tonight because I'm going out.
2: Okay. But, boss.
1: Yeah?
2: Well, it's none of my business, but I think you ought to stay home tonight with Polly.
1: With the parrot?
2: Yeah, she's been acting awfully funny lately. She's so moody.
1: Oh, I think you're imagining it, Rochester. Parrots don't get moody.
2: Well, Polly is, and she's doing the strangest things.
1: What do you mean?
2: Remember that coconut you bought her?
1: Yeah, did she eat it?
2: Eat it? She's trying to hatch it.
1: Well, maybe I better go in and take a look at her. Hello, Polly.

0: She won't look at me. Polly, it's me, Daddy. Now, Polly, stop sitting on that coconut. I wonder what's wrong with her. Imagine her trying to hatch... Say, Rochester, that's it. The poor thing's all alone. So she doesn't know any better. I think I'll buy a mate for her.
1: Buy a mate.
2: Uh-oh, Mr. Bentley. Remember the last time you bought her a mate? You had those two parrots in the same cage for over a year, and then you discovered they were both females.
0: Yeah. I wonder how that happened.
1: Somebody goofed.
0: Well, don't look at me as though I'm stupid, Polly. You didn't know yourself for nearly a year. Gee, Rochester, now you've got me kind of worried.
3: For heaven's sake, Jack, what's taking you so long?
0: I'm sorry, Mary, but Polly isn't feeling well.
3: Oh, that's too bad. The poor thing. What's wrong with her?
2: Miss Livingston, she just sits around in her cage all day brooding. It's been going on for weeks now.
3: Well, Jack, you ought to do something. Why don't you take her to a psychiatrist?
0: A psychiatrist? Mary, this is no time for joking.
3: I'm not joking. They have psychiatrists for animals. I know one right near here.
0: All right. I'll get Polly and we'll go.
3: Jack, here's the doctor's office. You go with Polly and I'll wait outside in the car.
0: Okay.
4: Yes, sir. May I help you?
0: Well, are you the psychiatrist?
4: Yes, sir. I am Dr. Hugo Browner, Ph.D.
0: Ph.D.?
4: Parrots, horses, and dogs. Those are my specialties, but I take care of all animals.
0: Oh, well, I've come to see you about my parrot here. I think she has some sort of a complex.
4: Well, what seems to be wrong with the little lady?
0: Well, she's very melancholy lately, and today I gave her a coconut, and she tried to hatch it. Could it be possible that birds long for motherhood?
4: Oh, certainly. Tell me, how long has she been acting so moody?
0: For a few weeks. Before that, she was always jolly. She used to love to listen to the radio and television.
4: A parrot that enjoyed radio and television? This I cannot believe.
1: Paper mate, pen is late, bro.
4: I believe. Now, to help her, maybe it would be good if you told me something about yourself. What do you do?
0: Well, I'm Jack Benny.
4: Oh, yes, you look familiar. Well, in addition to yourself, Mr. Benny, how many people come in contact with this parrot?
0: Well, there's my valet, my cast, and my six riders.
4: Uh-huh. And what is this parrot's name?
0: Polly.
4: It took six writers to think of that?
0: Look, Doctor.
4: Never mind. Now, tell me, how old is this parrot?
0: Well, let me figure it out. See, the man in the pet shop where I bought her said she was born in 1894. That would make her...
1: 39.
4: Where does she get such delusions?
0: I'm sure I don't know.
4: Now, Mr. Benny, you say this parrot listens to radio. Does she like music?
0: Oh, she loves music.
4: Good, good. I will give her a word association test.
0: Word association about music?
4: Yes. I will give her a word, and by automatic reflex, she will say the first thing that comes into her mind.
0: Oh, good, good.
4: Now, Polly, listen. Piano.
1: Liberace.
4: Clarinet.
1: Pretty good one.
4: Violin.
1: Penicillin.
4: That I do not understand at all.
0: It must have been something she heard, you know?
4: Obviously. Now, to continue the word test. Listen, Polly. Father. Mother. Baby.
1: climb upon my knee, silly boy. You are only three, silly boy. You know where you're going.
5: You all right?
1: Oh.
0: That's what I thought.
1: Come here, silly boy.
0: Polly, be quiet. Doctor.

Then that tobacco is toasted. It's toasted. The famous Lucky Strike process tones up Lucky's naturally mild, good-tasting tobacco to make it taste even better, cleaner, fresher, smoother. Keep that in mind. And for a better-tasting smoke every time, make your cigarette Lucky Strike.

0: Jack, what did the psychiatrist say about Polly?
1: Oh, she'll be all right. All birds get moody once in a while.
0: Ah, it's a shame we missed our golf game, but maybe we can play next week.
1: No, Mary, I'm going to be busy all week rehearsing for my television show next Sunday.
0: Gosh, Jack, are you going to be on television that often?
1: Mary, read that line the way we rehearsed it.
0: Gosh, Jack, are you going to be on television that often?
1: That's better. Good night.

The Jack Benny program is written by Sam Perrin, Milt Josephsberg, George Balzer, John Tackerberry, Al Gordon, Hal Goldman, and produced and transcribed by Hilliard Marks. The Jack Benny program is brought to you by Lucky Strike, product of the American Tobacco Company, America's leading manufacturer of cigarettes.

One of the newest developments of chemical science to be made available commercially by the DuPont Company is Antoo, a long-known chemical discovered during the war to be a better rat poison. Now it is available in branded compounds for your use. Antoo is so powerful that a few ten-thousandths of an ounce will kill a rat. It is easy to use in a bait or as a tracking powder. While Antoo is a special poison for the common rat and is not as dangerous as most rat poisons, it is a poison, and pets and animals should be kept away from it. Your local dealer probably sells a rat poison containing Antoo, one of the DuPont Company's better things for better living through chemistry. As a result of long continuing research in the field of commercial explosives, the DuPont Company today manufactures more than 200 different formulations of dynamite, as well as other explosives, blasting supplies, and accessories. DuPont research has also brought to light new and more efficient ways of using explosives, including a new and better way to fire them, the DuPont Blasting Timer. It is now known that in some types of blasting, better results are obtained when one big blast is divided into a number of little ones, fired with almost unbelievable accuracy, a few thousandths of a second apart. The new DuPont invention, the DuPont Blasting Timer, detonates blasts in just this way. It looks like a portable radio. Inside the box, cams so delicately machined that they operate with greater accuracy than a fine stopwatch, close switches that fire the shots one after another. In developing natural resources such as coal and other minerals, blasting must occasionally be carried out near residential and business districts. Here, the timer is of service because it reduces the vibration of the ground. The DuPont timer also makes delay shooting even safer than before.

0: providing an accurate means of firing the charges without using electric blasting caps in the drill holes, and lessening the danger that an unfired charge will remain in a hole and go off later by accident. In addition, tests indicate that the DuPont blasting timer will be of considerable aid in rock quarries, bringing down the rock in smaller pieces, which means greater efficiency and lowered costs. This new DuPont invention is another contribution to efficiency and safety from the DuPont Company, maker of better things for better living through chemistry.
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0: enjoyment, here is the Phil Harris Alice Faye Show, transcribed, written by Jack Douglas and Marvin Fisher, with Elliot Lewis, Walter Tetley, Janine Roos, Ann Whitfield, the orchestra under the direction of Skip Martin, and yours truly, Bill Forman. 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And best of all, the Victrola 45 attachment costs as little as $16.75. Or, if you want to play all speeds, RCA Victor also has an automatic Victrola 3-speed attachment. 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And now the stars of the RCA Victor program, Alice Faye and Phil Harris. At one time or another, most of us have misplaced an insurance policy. And that's just what has happened in the Harris household. So as we find Phil now, he and Elliot are hunting energetically through a lot of things that have accumulated in the attic.
1: Curly, this is a lousy way to spend a beautiful, sunshiny day. If we weren't up in this dusty attic searching for that insurance policy, we could be doing something worthwhile.
2: Like what?
1: Well, several things. We could be out shooting lizards with my new pellet gun. Or we could be driving my motorcycle up and down the steps at the girls' entrance of Hollywood High School. With me standing up on handlebars. Or we could sneak in to see Rita Hayworth and Sadie Thompson.
2: We've seen it already 8 times.
1: Yeah, but not real clear. Every time she does that dance, it steams up my 3D glasses.
2: Not mine. I got windshield wipers. Hey, there's that fishing reel I couldn't find. And look
1: here.
2: Hey,
1: what's this, Curly?
2: Elliot, put that down and keep looking for the insurance policy.
1: But what is it?
2: That happens to be my uniform that I wore when I was in the Navy.
1: Gosh, Curly, it's all ripped. Were you wounded?
2: Well, I never told you about it before, Elliot. Because, well, I ain't the kind of a guy who likes to talk about himself.
1: Beginning when?
2: All right, if you really want to know, you can look it up in the Navy records. I led an invasion. And the battle was terrific.
1: Gee, Curly, I didn't know. Was the battle successful?
2: It certainly was. After 7 grueling days, we took an island away from 2 sea lions and a goonie bird.
1: Curly, you've told that story so many times, you're beginning to believe it.
2: Well, what am I going to tell my kids? That I spent my whole Navy career as a lookout?
1: But, Curly, there's nothing to be ashamed of in that. You got to go where the Navy sends you. Hey? Just what does a lookout do?
2: Well, I don't know what the other ones did. But I sat in the crow's nest, and whenever we crashed into another boat, I'd yell, "Look out!"

0: matter of timing.
1: I looked in the pockets of this uniform. The insurance policy ain't there.
0: Oh, gee whiz. If I can't find it, it might be pretty serious. I hate to think of the consequence. There'd be nothing left but hunger and destitution. Nothing but stark, miserable poverty.
1: How big a policy is this on your life, Curly?
0: Oh, it's not on me, it's on Alice. You realize what would happen to me if that sweet, dear little girl got a cold or something and she couldn't make the trip to the bank every week and come home with that shopping bag full of loot?
1: Yeah, I'd be pretty serious.
0: You said that right. How true. I might even have to go to work. But, of course, there's always the music business.
1: What's that got to do with you? Let's face it, Curly. With your musical talent, you couldn't be Bubble Boy with Lawrence Welk.
0: I could burp better bubbles than the guy he's got. Let me tell you something else, Leroy. I still sell a few of them Victor platters. Don't ever worry about me. I'll be selling records.
2: I'm getting worried about you, too. You've been up here in the attic for hours.
0: Honey, I've been looking for that insurance policy that I took out on you with the Philadelphia Mutual.
2: Oh, didn't I tell you, Phil? I put that with our other policies in the bank.
1: How much insurance you got, Curly?
2: He hasn't got any. And I'm not going to let him put it off another day. Phil, you're going to call Mr. McCauley the minute we get downstairs. Say, what are these, Phil? Letters tied with a blue ribbon.
0: Alice, put those down. It's just some old correspondence of mine.
2: These look like love letters, and they are. They're from somebody named... Who's Imogene Tussie?
0: Oh, Alice, that's ancient history. She was a girl I knew casually. She didn't mean much. We sort of fooled around together for a while. But it was never anything more than just a platonic friendly romance.
1: Yeah. You'll find the whole thing in the Navy records.
0: Yeah. Very good.
2: Right. Who is Imogene Tussie?
0: Alice, I'm telling you, she meant nothing to me. Just nothing.
2: I don't doubt that. But I'm going to read one of these letters anyway.
0: Alice.
2: Listen to this. Dear Angel Hair. I wanted you to have a picture for your wallet, so I'm enclosing a snapshot. Oh. Oh. Oh, no.
0: Now, Alice.
2: Oh, Phil. This is Imogene? She must weigh over 250 pounds.
0: That's baby fat. Just baby fat, that's all.
1: Let me take a look at that monster.
0: Good gosh.
1: You know, Curly, it's things like this that are ruining our highways.
0: Okay. All right, now you both had your little fun. Now, will you kindly give me back my letters?
2: I will on one condition.
0: What's that?
2: Well, I wasn't fooling about that insurance. You've got to get yourself insured right away, and you can't put it off any longer.
0: Okay, it's a deal. If you won't tell anybody about Imogene Tussie, I won't tell anybody you used to sing duets with Burl Ives.
2: Oh, you're kidding. Now, go on downstairs and take care of that insurance.
0: Honey, it's just as good as done.
3: Hello, McCauley speaking.
0: Oh, hello, Mac. This is Phil Harris speaking.
3: Oh, hello, Phil. How are you?
0: Oh, fine. Say, Mac, I've been looking over my papers. I got plenty of car insurance, fire insurance, stuff like that, but I don't seem to have any insurance on my life.
3: Well, I realize that, Phil, and you ought to have some.
0: Yeah, that's what I figured. So why don't you send me a $10,000 policy or two fives, you know, just drop it in the mail.
3: Wait a minute, Phil. We can't give out insurance like that. The company has to take into consideration the risk involved.
0: Look, Mac, I don't drive my car fast. I don't go skiing. I don't fly no airplanes. What risk you talking about?
3: Phil, you're still singing That's What I Like About the South.
0: Yeah, I'd do it now on a pogo stick, and I'm a tough target.
3: Well, Phil, if you're serious and you really want a policy, I think we can accommodate you. But with a policy of that size, you'll have to pass an examination, and truthfully, it's pretty rigid.
0: Look, I'm not worried about that. Look, Mac, you're forgetting. I got Indian blood in me. I come from pioneer stock. Why, my great-grandfather came across the desert on foot. In fact, he discovered the first water hole. Maybe you've been through there. It's now called Chaser, Arizona. It's just 18 miles north of what'll you have, Nevada.
3: Look, Phil, I'll tell you what we'll do, just for you now. It's not usually done, but we'll send a man out to your house. And all you have to do is pass the examination and answer a few questions in our standard insurance form.
0: Gee, that's swell, Mac. That's mighty nice of you. Goodbye.

0: Hey, Curly, I hate to be a killjoy, but the insurance examiner will be here this afternoon. You've been putting this exercise routine off for the last 4 days. For a $10,000 policy, you got to be in the pink.
1: Elliot, this is no major problem. Look at me. I didn't have any trouble getting into these bathing trunks. I still got a waistline, ain't I?
0: Yeah, but everything above it is a slide area.
1: Look, just read the first exercise.
0: Curly, why don't you just ad-lib the exercises? Why do you have to take them out of the Boy Scout manual?
1: Look, them Boy Scout exercises kept me in shape when I was a kid, and they'll do the same thing for me now. Now, go ahead. Read the first exercise.
0: Okay. Take the left leg, wrap it around the right leg, then pull them both up in a square knot under the whiskers.
1: What?
0: I'm on the wrong page. That's how to skin a muskrat. Here we are. I got the right page now. How to keep fit physically. Oh, Curly, this is a cinch for you. It says start by bending your right elbow. It's pretty funny, huh, Curly?
1: No, it ain't funny.
0: Well, stop the world and I'll get off. I know a nice exercise. Just get into a nice reclining position.
1: Like how?
0: Well, lie down flat.
1: Yeah.
0: Roll over on your face.
1: Okay.
0: That's it. Now spread your arms straight out.
1: Like this?
0: Yeah. Now relax and get real limp.
2: Yeah, anybody home? I bring it. Hey, Mr. Harris, isn't it a little early for the cocktail hour?
1: Judith, just put on a grocery.
2: Well, what are you doing down there?
0: None of your business. Now, left leg up, left leg back. Right leg up, right leg back. Left leg up, left leg back.
2: And that's what I call balling a jack. Zoom!
1: Look, Julius, get your business over with and beat it, will you? Now, what's the next one, Elliot?
0: Stand up, Curly.
1: Well, that should be easy.
0: Okay. Now, put the left hand on the left hip.
1: Yeah.
0: Put the right hand on the right hip.
1: Yeah.
0: Now, stand way up tall on your tippy toes.
1: Now what'll I do?
2: If you don't fly away, I'll be disappointed. Go ahead, little birdie. We all have to leave the nest sometime.
1: No use talking. We gotta change grocery stores.
2: Hey, what's going on here? What's the pitch, anyway?
1: All right, if you must know, I'm getting myself in shape for an examination. I'm taking out an insurance policy on my life.
0: Yeah, if anything happens to him, it'll be worth $10,000 to somebody.
2: Ain't it kind of risky putting it in the form of an inducement? Hey, wait a minute. On second thought, I'm in favor of the whole idea. You take this exam, you pass, you get a $10,000 life insurance policy, you cross Sunset Boulevard against the lights, Miss Fay inherits all the money, she waits a few days and marries me. Golly, Miss Fay and $10,000. I can see the whole picture now. Paris in the spring, the Riviera in the summer, Monte Carlo in the fall. I'm back to Knott's Berry Farm for the pottery baking. Well, I'm going out and buy me a traveling suit. See you guys later.
3: Phil? Phil, someone's at the door. Oh,
4: I suppose he went down in the basement to punch that punching bag some more. I hope he isn't too tired so he can't take the insurance examination. This is probably the man now.
3: Well, Phyllis.
5: The door was locked, Mom, so I had to ring the bell.
3: Well, what are you doing home so early from school?
5: Oh, Mom, the most wonderful thing happened. The teacher is going to let me skip a grade.
4: Really?
5: Yes, I'm going to get a school board test this afternoon, and if I pass it, I'm going to be in the 8th grade.
4: Oh, how wonderful. Aren't you proud?
5: Oh, I sure am, Mom. And the teacher said there's no telling how far I can go in school if I just get Daddy to stop helping me with my lessons.
4: Well, Daddy does get a little mixed up on some things.
5: Yes, I made a bad mistake in history class. Daddy told me that Columbus landed in New Orleans.
4: Well, that's all wrong, honey. Columbus sailed for America, but his first stop was the Canary Islands.
5: That's what I told Daddy. But he said that in New Orleans on Saturday night, everybody is a canary.
4: If you're going to take that test, you'd better go up to your room and brush up on your lessons a bit, huh?
5: Yeah, I better. Mr. Baxter gives some pretty tough questions.
4: Mr. Baxter?
5: Yes, he's the man who's coming from the school board to see if I'm smart enough.
4: Well, all right. I'll let you know when he gets here.
5: Okay, Mom.
4: Well, I'd better get busy and tidy this living room up a bit if I...
1: Hey, honey, I want to ask you something.
4: Okay. Hey, wait a minute. What's that you're carrying?
0: That's a rope, Alice. Curly's skipping rope like fighters do to get in condition. It's great for improving your wind.
1: Yeah, but I can't seem to get that rhythm. What is it that kids say when they're skipping rope?
4: Oh, you mean one potato, two potato, three potato, four?
0: Yeah, but what comes after that?
4: Well, Phyllis is upstairs. Why don't you ask her?
0: Yeah, I'll go up and ask her. See, one potato, two potato, three...
4: You know, Elliot, the way Phil throws himself into these things, I sometimes wonder if he's got all his marbles.
0: Oh, he's got them. They just all rolled over to one side.
4: I guess it'll all be worthwhile if he ends up with some insurance. I'll be in the kitchen, Elliot. I've got a couple of pies in the oven.
0: Yeah, okay, Alice. First the tide rushes in till it's up to your chin. I don't know who'd answer the doorbell around here if it wasn't for me. Then the tide rushes out till it's up to your...
6: How do you do? My name is Baxter, Horace R. Baxter. I'm here to give an examination.
0: Oh, yeah, Curly's been expecting you. Come right in.
6: Thank you.
0: Won't you step into the living room, Mr. Baxter?
6: Oh, yes. Well, this is a cozy room. Ooh, quite a lot of books on the shelves. That's always very encouraging. May I look at some of them?
0: Oh, sure.
6: An enchanting book collection. Freddy the Frog. Tom Swift fights the space monster. And Gingerbread Land with Bobo, Baba, and Boo Boo. Who reads these books?
0: Curly. He likes Bobo and Baba, but Boo Boo is his favorite. Because Boo Boo can touch people with his magic wand and change them into brownies.
6: Does this Curly believe in the little people?
0: Believe in them? He sees them. Well, I guess you're anxious to get started with the test. I'll call him. Hey, Curly!
7: Yeah?
0: Hey, Curly, come on in here.
7: Okay. One potato, two potato, three potato, four. Five potato, six potato, seven potato more. My mother told me to take this. Oh. I didn't know anybody was here. I was, skipping my rope.
6: So I see. And very well, too.
7: Oh, you think that was good? You just look at this. Ibbity-bibbity-sippity-sap. Ibbity-bibbity-canabble.
6: Ibbity-bibbity-canabble.
7: Yeah. You see, I knew you were coming, so I was getting ready.
6: You're ready. You know, I really thought when I was sent here that I was to examine someone else.
0: Oh,
6: but...
0: No. Curly, here's the guy. He needs it.
6: He certainly does. Well, they've given me some strange assignments, but Well, I have the initial right here in the questionnaire. You are P. Harris, aren't you?
1: Yep. Ain't another one.
6: Well, I guess we'd better start the examination. I had instructions to start with a more advanced test, but... Well, I see I'll have to revert to one more elementary. Fortunately, I have the elementary test with me.
1: I don't want you to hold nothing back.
6: No, don't worry, I won't. Are you ready for the first question?
1: Yep.
6: Very well. What does the moo cow say?
1: Huh?
6: Am I going too fast for you?
1: I don't get
6: the... Of course you don't. With some, it does come more slowly. Now, we'll try the second question. I'll say a word, and then you say the first word that pops into your mind.
1: Wait a minute. What's this got to do...
6: We've got to cooperate. Now, here comes the first word. Cup.
1: Saucer.
6: Oh, that's good. That's quite good. Foot.
1: Shoe.
6: Money.
1: Dollar.
6: Nickel.
1: Girl.
6: Just one moment. How could a nickel remind you of a girl?
0: He used to go with a girl who was built like a Coca-Cola bottle.
1: Look, mister, I don't understand this. I didn't expect this kind of an examination. Aren't you going to listen to my heart or look at my chest or hit me on my knee with a rubber hammer?
6: No, but later we may tap your head for echoes. I've come up against some problem cases in my time, but this tops them all. Well, let's try one more question.
4: Oh, I'm sorry.
1: Oh, hi, Alice. Mister, this is my wife.
6: How do you do, Mrs. Harris? I'm Mr. Baxter from the Los Angeles School Board. I'm afraid I have the unpleasant task of giving your husband the 10-year-old intelligence test, and he hasn't...
3: Oh, dear. Mr. Baxter. Oh, Mr. Baxter, it was my daughter Phyllis who was supposed to get it. Oh, Mr. Baxter.
1: Hey, yeah, that's very funny, Mr. Baxter. Imagine giving me a 10-year-old intelligence test. What does the cow say?
8: Now, children, quiet. Children, this morning we have someone new in our class, and I think this is the proper time to give them a hearty welcome to the eighth grade. First, we have the little Harris girl. Are you glad to be with us, dear?
5: Oh, yes, Mr. Stevens. I'm so thrilled that I was promoted to this class.
8: And now for our other new student. Well, aren't you glad to be here?
1: Well, I may get used to it, but so far it's been uphill all the way.

0: Alice and Phil will be back in just a moment. 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
3: This is the BBC Light Program. The blame should be spread equally.
4: He's right, folks. There are so many in the BBC, the blame can be spread so evenly it doesn't notice.
3: Mr. Stretchum, how dare you reveal BBC cover-up methods?
4: It's my duty to protect the public, folks. And for this, I hope to get an OBE.
3: And what do you think you're going to do with it?
4: I'd sing it.
3: How does it go?
4: OBE, I love your daughter.
3: No, that's the OBE. Oh, I see. I thought it went... Oh, OBE, the pipes are frozen.
4: That's the all of the garbage, silly Twilger. Oh. And it's still in the top 10 birthday honors, you
3: see?
4: Yes, it was fourth last week. Listen. It sounds like Peter Sellers. Forward him with his hi-fi lawnmower.
5: It records as it cuts, and that is for me. Come, now my applause, please. I'm getting known, it's quite obvious, yes. Minstrel, sing that for me.
4: I'm getting known. How much did he pay you for that?
3: A free feel of his Rolls Royce team.
4: Well, never mind.
3: And a fine Maserati. Oh,
5: he had to go. I shot him for nothing, you know.
3: Oh, you're a kind man. I think it's time we had a go at the Groom Show.
6: The scene is a certain place at a certain time in a certain year.
3: You're not giving anything away tonight, folks. Can we have an attack of the thunders, please?
5: That's got it in position. Eureka! I have invented the whoopee cushion.
7: What noise over there?
5: What? What are you doing at the window, men of mine?
7: I'm coming rain, Cocky.
5: Come away at once, Min. Supposing people saw you counting rain on a Sunday, what would they say?
7: They'd say, oh!
5: You see, I told you so. Now look at the year, 1880.
7: 1880? Oh, and I haven't got the dinner on yet.
5: Never mind the 1880 dinner, Min of mine. You get on baiting those elephant traps.
7: I don't see the point of them, you know.
5: What?
7: We've never caught one.
5: That doesn't mean we must stop trying, men of mine. Think of the dangers. Supposing you came down one morning for a green strainer and found an elephant in the larder, eh?
7: Well, I've never seen an elephant in the larder.
5: That is because they're hiding, men of mine.
7: Where do elephants hide? Tell me that.
5: What?
7: Where do elephants hide, buddy?
5: Well, I don't know, saxophone Min. But it's clear to me that they must hide somewhere. How else could they get away with it for so long?
7: Hey. Oh, who's that? Oh, they've muddled in their beds.
5: What?
7: It might be a man of evil power.
5: What?
7: It might be a man.
5: Min, hand me my tin hat. Now my song. Now the blunderbuss.
7: Brave man, Henry.
5: Now, Min,
7: yes.
5: Go and see who it is.
7: There's somebody you believe in. Come in.
4: Good evening, I.
5: Right in the credentials. Well,
7: man from the credential for me.
5: Yes. What do you want?
4: I'm going to talk to him, mate.
5: There is no doctor, mate, living here, sir.
4: You must let me in. I've had an accident and he's starting a show.
7: Come in.
4: I'm the local squire.
5: Oh, come in. Let me take your hat and coat.
4: Thank you.
5: Come in. Throw these on the fire.
4: Yes. I'm on my way to London town and my horse took in with a puncture. Have you a telephone?
7: No, but we have a window with a pane of glass missing.
4: Oh, I'll try that. Hello? Hello? Hello, hello? This window's gone dead.
5: Yes, the GPO took it out after a final demand, you know.
4: How painful. Well, it seems as though I'll have to stay the night here. Have you a bed?
5: Not on me, sir. We keep them all upstairs.
4: Superstitious, eh? Well, have you a spare room?
5: Yes, sir. It's in the spare room.
4: Oh, good. I'll put my spare body in it. I only wear this one for work, you know.
7: Oh, you've had a hard day.
4: Yes, thank you. I'll be off in the morning.
7: Oh, but they say the bridge is underwater. The river foot has risen 7 inches.
5: No, mean the River Severn has risen 4 inches.
7: How could a river rise? It's 4 inches.
5: Who's talking about a river with feet?
8: Can't you read about the knee, Jimmy? Oh, no!
7: Make me lose my temper. Where is he? Henry?
4: He's gone. He did a brilliant impression of the Oozlem bird.
7: Oh. Then who have I been hitting?
5: It was me, Ma. I come down in me jammers to get a mug of tea. And wallop fan black, I copped a piano on me nut.
4: It suits you, though.
5: Yeah. Well, I admit pianos have always suited me, you know, sir. You see, I've got a B-flat head, you see. Head right.
4: How come you got your pajamas on back to front?
5: Well, I turned round suddenly and left them behind. I'd better get up to bed now. Good night, in the mighty.
4: Good night. It's breakfast time.
5: Yes. Well, I don't like waiting till the last minute, you see. There's only one pair of stairs up to my room, and if I miss them, I have to wait for the next pair. An hour before they get here. Good night on you.
4: And good night on you.
7: Hello. Hello, Eddie Moon. Hello, Uncle Cron.
5: Hello, Uncle.
7: Hello, Uncle Howard.
4: I'm Squire Seagull of the Frackapan Farm.
7: Oh, hello, Squire Seagull of the Frackapan Farm.
5: Master Muckle. What? Master Muckle, what have you been doing?
7: I've been watering the garden.
4: In all the rain?
7: Don't look at me so strange. I had a Macintosh on my mind.
5: You must pardon Martin Macos. He's going through the awkward age, you know.
7: Been going through it for 48 years now, you know.
4: Taking the long way around, eh?
7: I ain't never met you before, have I?
4: No.
7: You see, I remembered.
5: He's training, you know.
7: I'm training, you know.
5: Next week, he's entering the World Sleeping Contest.
4: Why isn't he in bed training?
7: Oh. Oh, hold everything, boy. I'll bring bad news, boy.
4: Good. The genuine Diana Dawes cast of a wrestler.
7: No, boy, I'm the town crier.
4: Start crying, then.
7: Listen, boy, don't laugh at me. I don't get any extra money for doing these parts.
4: Sounds like a fair arrangement.
7: The tummy is flooded, boy.
5: Eccles, you watered those flowers too much, I tell you.
7: The bridge to London is underwater. It's a dead loss.
4: So you, mate. old conk and something the harmonica, and we'd fortify ourselves with a brandy!

part two. By which time it had been raining 40 days and 40 nights, making a grand total of 80 days and nights. The waters rose, and then at dawn, this...

0: must the neighbors think? Hey, say, Elinga, what's happened?
1: You're a gugula. Maro magatuta de la mamu. Oh, Ghana. Oh, Langa. Oh, Dulonga magra blowing me out.
0: Yeah, you too, eh? Now, where's me breakfast?
1: Ego.
0: Me tilka hazard. Elinga, how long did you boil this egg? How long did you boil that door?
2: Make him open this egg!
0: How dare you bring all that water into my house? Get out, water!
2: It's no use shouting at it. That water is death.
0: What a tragedy, death. Water! Explain, sir. Why are you floating through my bedroom on a piano?
2: Well, I was sleeping on it in the key of G when suddenly the great dam burst.
0: You filthy swine. I shall see my solicitor.
2: Hurry up, Major, get on.
0: What?
2: Floods are rising at the rate of 3/16 an hour.
0: Oh, are they? Well, I must first dive down to the basement and collect the tenant's rent.
2: While he's gone, here's a joke. It appears that there were two men, you see, a Scottish man, a Jewish man, and they were having lunch together. After the meal, a bill was proffered, and the Scotsman was heard to say he would pay for it. Next day, a Jewish ventriloquist was found murdered. Of course, if I have offended the Scots by this story, we can all always tell the story, so it ends up with the Scots ventriloquist being murdered, you see. Or, on the other hand, if I've offended both, then we substitute another race. Well, to be on the safe side, I should have told the story with different races altogether. Now, for instance, the Derby and the Ascot Gold Cup, behind the lake of the... Anybody?
0: Excuse me, sir, they were all out. Never mind, I had to turn the gas off, so it didn't matter. Now, just fit this outboard motor onto the piano and...
3: Meantime, from the comparative safety of a long-disused factory chimney, a French crag reviews his financial position.
4: I'm empty tin. I'm fishbone a liquor. One house brick for me down. Piece of string.
0: Hello. So, you've been keeping these things from me, eh? Now, put all that stuff in my name at once. Well then.
5: Could I have my teeth back for Christmas?
0: Here is the pawn ticket.
5: You pawned my teeth? You're a spine of a spine.
0: What?
5: I cut a jaw to a jaw. Name your weapon.
0: Teeth.
5: I've lost.
0: Don't take it to heart, steam count.
2: I'm going to take it to heart.
0: I have a feeling that any moment now our star will wax. Get your ear to the ground and hear what your ear can hear. Here come the squire now.
2: I have called this meeting because of all this extraordinary weather.
6: Oh, you read in the paper that it is a Queen Anne rain.
7: Oh, it's Queen Anne's reign we're getting, is it? She's responsible.
2: This is a very serious allegation against Queen Anne.
7: Oh.
2: If this is her reign, then we must ask her to stop it.
0: I'm a military man, sir. It's my duty as a senior scoundrel to ask Her Majesty Queen Anne to leave off reigning.
8: What are we going to do in the meantime?
2: I don't know how to stop rain, folks. If there was anybody who could, they'd be worth their weight in gold.
4: And be very pretty storm.
2: Who are you? Explain those frayed collars.
0: They are part of our entourage. We were resting in the Urals. When we saw your plight.
2: I must draw the blind.
0: This man clenching a do-it-yourself beetroot is Count Jim Nabula's Moriarty, who will unleash a truth upon you.
4: The sky over England is leaking, and that's why the rain is getting in.
2: Good. Did you hear that? Oh, yes. He's carving out the back of his egg.
0: Of course he is. That is where he keeps his words. It took him years to get it right, you know. The count continues.
5: Yes. I suggest...
0: Who threw that steaming pudding at the count?
9: I did.
0: There's two of us, you know. Ow. Thank you.
5: Wait! You two men claim the sky is leaking. What proof have you?
7: Order for all.
0: Hurry up here. Mariachi, play him our qualifications.

0: recorded at sea.
1: I'm sorry I ever doubted you.
0: And now, good villagers, this is our plan. We will sue the government for neglecting to keep in good repair the sky over Upper Dicker Village. We will, of course, need scientific premises. Tell me, has this village got a laboratory?
1: Did you spell that?
0: And ruin the gag, never, sir. Come, Marathi.
2: That was a special arrangement of the Houses of Parliament in the Key of C.
3: And now, folks, a big hern for the hairy speaker hern.
4: Thank you, silence the Prime Minister. The Honorable Howard.
0: There he goes. Honorable member, the serious situation has arisen. I'm glad you all came.
5: I need to tell you a little. The most important thing of all has been the consequent memory about those visits from the springtide. Whoever makes school found in the edge of the sun should get pay and nursing drink to your master. Thank you.
0: I'm coming to that, sir. First, the grave news. The village of Upper Dicker has accused Queen Anne of reigning too long. You choose your words well, sir. The villagers have insurrected.
1: Spike!
0: So, I have the dare. Dispatched a steam gunboat up the river, steam liquor.
2: And that is the end of today in Parliament. Meantime, here's a non-sequitur entitled Ray Ellington.
6: Too much, too much, too much, too much, too much, too much. Too much, too much, too much, too much, much, too much. You're just too marvelous for words, like glorious, glamorous, and that stamp by amorous, it's all...

0: Meantime, three men are trying to cross the River Dicker by iron bedstead.
1: Well, it hasn't sunk yet.
2: It's not in the river yet.
1: And no, but it doesn't sink on land. That's half the battle.
2: Loo!
1: What's loo?
2: Half the battle. Waterloo! We got a Waterloo in our garden. Never mind.
1: Apparently nobody else.
2: Never mind. He can't live forever, you know.
3: Oh, no. You get right on. Hey, you've not
2: Oh, very well. I will. Well, come on, I'm waiting.
3: All right, I'm living forever as fast as I can.
2: You're a phony, Mad Daniken.
3: Let's get on with it. I'm getting tired, Lion and Bird. My mother said it's not good for young Will the Lion Bird.
1: Get back in, Tip. You're in training. Now I'll stand on the bed and lift it quickly before we realize it can't be done.
2: No, it's floating, and it fits the river perfectly.
1: It's as I fling, flam, flume, and plinge tonight. We'll be in the London. With luck, Hegel should win the sleeping contest. And with the prize money, we can afford a new sky over Dicker.
3: Who's the captain of this bird?
4: I am Sea Ranger Buckle of the Royal Apothecary Navy. And clear of the bird for action. My nut! You try that again. Give you one more chance. Just you do that again. Don't do that again.
3: That's on metal saloon. If you hit bottle, you hit me.
1: Oh, you hit me!
3: You hit me, bottle.
4: You hit him again. Oh, Echoes, you better get out of here before you get killed.
1: Major Brunlock, what is an explosion aft?
2: Don't ask, lad, don't ask. Look, a naval sloop and it's firing shells addressed to us.
5: Ahoy, HMS Fairy Cake.
4: Oh!
5: Anyone who does will be incarcerated.
2: You filthy swine!

0: part and Eccles went down with his mattress. Worse still, he came up again.
1: Oh, there's no money.
2: He took that badly. Well, gentlemen, no money, no repairs. But worst of all, no money.
3: And still it rained. The waters rose, and because of his build, Mr. Seacombe was the first in danger of drowning.
4: What are you doing at the window, Ming? Oh, dear. This means we shall have to move up a floor again.
0: Quinn, stop raining.
2: Oh. Thank heavens. I thought you'd never stop.
1: At last, a happy ending.
2: Not quite. That is a happy ending. Yes, well, that's about all there is, really, I suppose. You'd better get out of here as quick as you can, you know.

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1: Today I drive my Pontiac to town in a few minutes to see the latest Paris guns.
2: Is this new Pontiac equipped with freewheeling?
3: Naturally.
2: Has it synchro silent second?
3: Of course.
2: Is the body by Fisher?
3: Certainly.
2: Well, apparently Pontiac has all the latest developments of automotive engineering.
3: Absolutely. That is why Pontiac is today the chief of values.
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0: with yours truly, Bill Goodwin, and the music of Meredith Wilson and his orchestra. For deep down laughs and listening enjoyment, it's George and Gracie. And for deep down coffee drinking enjoyment, it's Maxwell House, with extra flavor in the blend because of choice Latin American coffee skillfully combined. Extra flavor in the cup because Radiant Roast develops the full flavor of every coffee bean. And the result is that today more people buy Maxwell House than any other brand of coffee in the world. Well, it's afternoon as we look in at the Burns home, and we find Mr. and Mrs. Burns trying to decide how to spend the evening.
1: Would you like to go out this evening, George?
2: I don't mind.
3: If you would.
1: Oh, I just as soon. If you would.
2: All right with me. If you'd like to.
1: Sure. Unless you'd rather stay home. Would you?
2: I don't mind. You would.
1: I just as soon. Unless you'd rather go out.
2: I don't mind going out. If you'd like to.
1: Oh, I'd like to go out. If you really want to.
2: Okay, I'll go shave.

0: Unless you'd rather stay home.
1: Oh, no, no. Unless you would.
0: Oh, not me. No, no. You want to go out.
1: All right. Would you like to see a movie?
0: I don't mind. You would.
1: I would.
0: Okay. I'll go shave.
1: Well.
0: Good.
1: Unless you'd rather stay home.
0: Oh, no. Unless you would.
1: Oh, no, no, no. I'll go get dressed. If you're sure you'd like to go out.
0: I don't mind. You would.
1: George.
0: Yes?
1: The heckler.
0: Yeah, the heckler. Let's just stay home.
1: Sure.
0: Okay.
1: Well.
0: Yes.
1: Unless you'd rather go out.
0: I don't mind. If you would.
1: I'm just as soon. If you would.
0: Well, it's all right with me. I'll go shave.
1: And I'll go get dressed.
0: Good.
1: Fine. Unless you'd rather
0: go out. Oh, listen, we've had... Would you like to go out or would you like to stay home? Make a definite statement.
1: All right.
0: All right, what? What is it?
1: Either way suits me.
0: Okay, I'll make the decision. We'll stay home.
1: No, we won't. We'll go out.
0: Gracie.
1: There's the telephone. Are you expecting a call?
0: No. Are you?
1: No. Would you like to answer it?
0: I don't mind. Unless you would.
1: Just as soon. Unless you would.
0: Okay, I'll answer it. Unless you want to.
1: No. No, I don't mind. Unless you'd rather.
0: Oh, Gracie, stop being silly. Answer. Answer the phone.
1: Don't order me around. You answer it.
0: Which one of you tell me what to do? You answer it.
1: I won't touch it.
0: Neither will I.
2: Meanwhile, on the other end of that ringing telephone, we find the Burns' friends, Blanche and Harry Morton.
3: Oh, nuts. They still don't answer.
4: Who are you trying to call, Harry?
3: George Burns. I got a job for him. I want him to go up to Seattle and help pick my apples.
4: Oh. Harry, are you still trying to get apple pickers?
3: Well, you're darn right I am. I've got one of the finest orchards in the state of Washington, and I'm not going to let those apples rot.
4: But, Harry, you can't make an apple picker out of an actor.
3: I know. That's why I'm taking George Burns. And he won't have to be up in Washington more than a couple of weeks.
4: But the Burnses have a radio show every Thursday night.
3: Why does the show need George?
4: Well, why George is the one who does all the... Well, don't stand there. Call him back.
3: They won't be home yet. I got a better idea. Here comes the postman. I'll just write a note and have him deliver it to the Burns house.
4: Okay, Harry.

0: You want to see who's at the door, Gracie?
1: Sure. Unless you want.
0: Well, let's not start that again.
1: All right, I'll go.
2: Good afternoon, Mrs. Burns.
1: Postman, how are you today?
2: Oh, Mrs. Burns, I feel gloriously alive today. I'm invigorated, stimulated, activated. I'm jumping with joy.
1: My goodness, you must tell my husband what kind of vitamins you use.
2: Oh, it isn't vitamins that makes me so happy. I gave my wife a black eye.
1: The worm turned.
2: No, she was facing me.
1: Tell me what happened.
2: Well, finally I could stand no more. The fighting blood rushed to my head.
1: Good.
2: One clap from birth and it rushed out again. But now I was really mad. Every ounce of my virile manhood cried for revenge. The beast in me said, fight, fight, fight.
1: When you gave her the black eye?
2: Yes.
1: Oh, well, tell me just how it happened.
2: Well, she tried to kick me and her shoe flew off and hit her in the eye.
1: Oh, Mr. Postman, I thought you hit her.
2: Me? You think I want to get killed? Well, here's your mail, Mrs. Burns. Goodbye, and remember, keep smiling.
0: What came in the mail, Gracie?
1: All the usual stuff. Bills and a letter from... Oh, wait a minute. Well, here's a funny one. A letter addressed to you, but there's no stamp on it.
0: Wonder what that could be.
1: Well, it must be an official government letter. They're the only ones that don't need stamps.
0: Well, let's read it. Dear George, I need your help to handle a big job in Washington. Hope I can count on you, Harry. Washington? Harry?
1: Proud of you.
0: What do you mean?
1: Well, don't you see Harry Truman needs your help in Washington?
0: The president wants me to help him?
1: Well, why not? You're one of the great minds of this country.
0: Oh, go on. Am I really?
1: One of the greatest, George. It's always been a miracle to me how such high thoughts could come out of such a low forehead.
0: Well, it's true, I've got a lot of brains.
1: Oh, you bet you have. If you weren't a brilliant man, the Maxwell House people wouldn't have you on the air advertising their coffee.
0: Say, come to think of it, the president has been calling on advertising men to help him. Chester Bowles came from an advertising agency. So did William Benton.
1: Well, certainly. And look who he took from Batten, Barton, Durston, and Osborne.
0: Who?
1: Well, out of that crowd, he must have gotten somebody.
0: But I still can't imagine the president calling on me to help. There are a lot of men in radio smarter than I am.
1: You name a couple.
0: Well, there aren't that many.
1: Look at the uncanny grasp you have of international affairs. Well, I'll never forget what you said last summer just after my mother had gone back home.
0: What did I say?
1: Well, you said, now we'll have peace. And the very next day, Japan surrendered.
0: Yeah, I had a hunch. But, gee, it's still hard to believe that President Truman wants me to help him run the country.
1: Well, come in.
3: Hello, Burnses.
0: Hiya, Bill.
1: Oh, Bill, you're the first to hear the news.
3: What news, Gracie?
1: Well, guess who wants George to help the Democrats run the country?
3: The Republicans?
0: A laugh a minute, this boy. Willie the Wit, they call him.
1: Well, Bill, this is no joke. The president has sent for George to come to Washington.
3: What?
1: It's true. He probably listened to George on the radio and figured the government should have him in Washington.
3: Well, don't let him take you without extradition papers, George.
0: Now, Bill.
3: We'll fight this every inch of the way.
0: Hey, Bill.
3: Since when is it a federal offense to smell up the air?
0: So happens the president wants me to help him run this country.
3: Oh, come, George. Things can't be that bad.
0: So you don't believe I'm going to Washington to help the president, huh?
3: Ah, sure, I believe it, George. The minute I heard you sing last week, I said to myself, there's the man who should be Secretary of the Interior.
0: Huh?
3: So I said to myself, if one of the ickies has to leave, let's put another one in his place.
0: Goodbye, comic.
3: So long, brain truster.
0: You see, Bill didn't believe it. Maybe there's some mistake about this thing, Grace.
1: Oh, mistake, nothing. Why, the president couldn't possibly find anyone better qualified. I'll get it. Hello?
4: Hello, this is Harry. I've been trying to reach you all day.
1: You have?
4: Yeah, did George get my note?
1: Oh, yes. Yes, he did, Your Highness.
4: What?
1: He got the note, Your Excellency.
4: Look, what's the idea of calling me all that stuff?
1: Well, what should I call you?
4: Well, just call me Harry. I'm democratic.
1: Naturally, or you wouldn't be where you are.
4: Now, look, you don't have to soft soap me just because I'm offering George a job. It happens to be the sort of thing a guy with his brains can handle. Will he take it?
1: Well, of course he will. And you'll find that he's the hardest worker in the whole United States.
4: Oh, yeah? Well, I'm from Missouri.
1: Your Lordship.
4: Oh, stop. Stop it, please. Tell George I'll get in touch with him later and let him know when to leave for Washington. Goodbye.
1: Goodbye, Your Reverence.
0: Gosh, Gracie, was that the...
1: President himself.
0: Holy
1: and you know he's just as friendly and pleasant as one of our own neighbors.
0: And he really wants me in Washington?
1: He insists on it. Oh, George, isn't it thrilling? You'll be in the nation's capital, budgeting the fiscals, appropriating the tariffs, filling the busters. Oh.
0: It's like a dream.
1: Isn't it?
0: Me, one of Truman's advisors.
1: Uh-huh.
5: Hiya, folks.
1: Oh, Meredith, have we got news for you. President Truman has sent for George to come to Washington and help him with his problems.
5: Golly, George. Congratulations.
0: Thanks, Meredith.
5: But, gee, I sure am going to miss you.
1: Yeah, well, maybe you can go to Washington with us, Meredith. Maybe George can find something for you to do. George, isn't there some little government job you could give Meredith? Something like Secretary of State?
0: Oh, sure. I'll make him Secretary of State.
1: Oh, good. Meredith, what state would you like to be Secretary of?
5: Well, I think I'll take Iowa. That's my home state, George.
0: I know.
5: You know, born, raised right there in Mason City, Iowa.
0: Yes.
5: That's where the corn grows, 6 feet tall.
0: So I see. Now, look, you two, there'll be no appointments. My only job is to help the president.
5: Well, Mr. Truman's got a big problem, all right.
0: Well, every president has a problem.
5: Yeah, but his is tremendous. He's fingering his bass wrong when he plays the piano.
0: Meredith, don't you think it's possible that the president might have a couple of other problems?
5: No, I don't think so. His pedal working right hand are fine.
0: Yes. He plays the piano much better than Hoover did.
5: Yeah. Say, you know who'd make a good president? Carmen Cavallaro. He has a flawless left hand.
0: Look, Meredith, you better run along now. I have a lot to do before I leave for Washington.
1: Yeah, that's true. He has, Meredith. George will have to buy a lot of new things. The person can't appear at the White House in his old clothes.
0: That's right. I'll buy some new suits, new hats, new shoes, a new coat. What else?
1: Oh, that's plenty for me. Get a couple of neckties for yourself, please.

0: Well, Meredith, I suppose you had a special reason for choosing Carry Me Back to Old Virginny this 21st of February.
1: Why, sure, Bill. We always associate the beautiful and historic state of Virginia with our first president.
0: Yes, that's right. Say, Meredith, do you know that even in those early days, coffee was beginning to play a real part in the hospitality of our American scene? In fact, the colonists had been drinking coffee for 100 years before George Washington was president. 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And Bucaramangas for full body. The result is coffee so richly mellow, so vigorously full-bodied, that this nation of coffee lovers agrees it's good to the last drop.

0: George, we're practically on our way to Washington. One trunk is packed. Now let's start on the other one.
1: Okay.
2: Way down in Missouri where I heard the melody.
0: Oh, that's beautiful, darling. Harry will love it.
1: Yeah, that's his favorite song.
0: Yeah, I hope he can play Ain't Misbehaving. That's your best number.
1: Well, I can teach it to him. I wonder if we'll have trouble finding a place to stay in Washington.
0: But the president will insist on us staying at the White House, naturally.
1: He will?
0: Well, suppose he needs you in the middle of the night to solve some naughty problem. He just knocks on your door and he says, George, how do you feel about merging the OPA and the NLRB so that the CIO and the AFL can deal directly with the AMGOT and the UNRRA?
1: What do I say?
0: Either OK or PU.
1: Hand me my underwear. I'll pack that.
0: Here you are. Oh, George, I hope they give us the blue room. You look so patriotic every morning.
1: Patriotic?
0: Running through the blue room of the White House in your red underwear.
1: Yeah, three cheers for the red, white, and blue.
0: Oh, you go right on packing, dear. I'll see who's at the front door.
3: Mrs. Burns?
0: Yes?
3: It's all over town that your husband is going to see the president. I'm from the Associated Press.
0: Oh, you're a newspaper reporter.
3: Yes, I'd like to ask Mr. Burns his views on questions of the day.
0: Oh, well, he's very busy now, but I can tell you anything you want to know.
3: All right. I'll make some notes on this. Now, first, how does your husband feel about labor?
0: Labor? Well, on the whole, he'd rather not.
3: Don't understand. I mean, does he approve of strikes?
0: Well, some strikes he does and some strikes he doesn't. You can quote him as saying that of all the strikes he's heard about, the sit-down strike is the most comfortable.
3: I can quote him on that?
0: Yes.
3: Good. Now, how does he feel about Senator Pepper's bill? How does he feel about Senator Pepper's bill?
0: Senator or no senator, if he owes a bill, he ought to pay it.
3: I can quote that, too.
0: Oh, definitely. My husband has no prejudice. He's going to Washington with an open mind.
3: I'll say it's open. I can feel the draft. Now, how about your husband's foreign policy?
0: Oh, it's gorgeous.
3: What does he think about Russia?
0: He thinks Russia is very large.
3: And England?
0: Much smaller.
3: What a scoop that'll make. How does he feel about the Far East?
0: The Far East?
3: Yes.
0: Well, now, he thinks New York is a nice place to visit, but no place to live.
3: I meant a little farther east. How about a statement from your husband on the Chinese question?
0: Oh, well, now you have to wait for that until he learns the language. He feels that a Chinese question deserves a Chinese answer.
3: He's so right, too. Tell me, what are his views on the Indonesian situation?
0: Oh, now that's the question I've been waiting for. What was it again?
3: The Indonesian situation. Java. Isn't he worried about Java?
0: Oh, goodness, no. We get all we want from the Maxwell House people.
3: Mrs. Burns, I was talking about an island in the Dutch East Indies.
0: Oh, well, why didn't you say so? Now I see what you're driving at.
3: Good. Now, what's your husband's attitude towards Sumatra?
0: He likes them, but he prefers Crosby.
3: That did it. The interview is over. This will be in all the morning papers.
0: Wonderful. Any other questions about my husband?
3: Yes, just three. When did he get out? Who let him out? When does he go back in?
0: When did he get out? Wouldn't he be surprised if he knew that George never went to college at all?
1: Who is at the door?
0: Just a newspaper man. Now let's get to bed, George. We may have to leave for Washington very early in the morning.
1: Okay. Where's my nightshirt?
0: Oh, I'm afraid, dear, you'll have to wear one of my gowns. I sent all your nightshirts out to be dyed black.
1: Dyed black?
0: Well, yes, to wear in case you're made a member of the Supreme Court.
1: Let's go to bed.
0: Yes, Your Honor.
1: Hey, yes.

0: Come in.
1: Oh, good morning, Bill.
2: Well, good morning, Gracie. Say, George, let me be the first to apologize. When you said you were going to Washington, I thought you were talking through your hat, but it's in all the morning papers.
0: Really?
2: Yeah, get a load of this headline. George Burns to Washington to help run country.
0: Wow.
2: Millions of Americans flee to Mexico. Well, George, I was just kidding about that one, but gosh, this is big stuff. It says you may stay in the White House.
0: It does?
2: Yeah. It says brilliant wit of radio may stay in White House while her husband advises Truman.
0: I say.
2: Gee, you two will really be in a social swim there in Washington. Parties at all the foreign legations.
1: Oh, yes. I can just see us now at the Russian embassy, eating caviar and sipping Molotov cocktails.
0: Gracie, a Molotov cocktail is an explosive.
1: Really? Oh, well, don't you drink more than one.
0: Yeah, I'll watch myself.
1: Yeah.
0: Yes.
1: And, of course, there'll be big dinner parties at the British Embassy. My goodness, I don't know how to act around royalty.
2: Well, Gracie, I just happened to read a very interesting book about English royalty.
1: Oh?
2: It's called Forever Amber.
1: Did you get any information from it?
2: Well, nothing you could use at a dinner party.
0: Don't forget, we'll have to do some entertaining ourselves, Gracie.
1: Oh, yeah, that's right. How do you talk to diplomats and senators and people like that?
2: Oh, it's easy, Gracie. For example, a senator must always be called Right Honorable.
1: Even if he isn't?
2: Oh, sure. Now, let's say an important senator drops in, the head of one of those congressional blocks. Well, what do you say?
1: Well, I'd say, sit down, Right Honorable Blockhead.
2: No, Gracie. I see you're going to need some advice.
0: Oh, Bill, we don't need all that fancy talk.
2: Yes, you do, George. Suppose a man like Lord Beaverbrook comes to this country for a conference and he drops in. What would you say to him?
0: Might be democratic. I'd say, sit down, Beav, and have a cup of coffee.
2: Sit down, Beav, and have a cup of... George, he's one of the most important men in the world. You want him to think you're a dope?
0: Well, what should I say?
2: Well, say, sit down, Beav, and have a cup of Maxwell House coffee. For goodness sake, show him that you're offering him the best. Let him know that he's getting Maxwell House, the coffee that's appetizing, rich, full-bodied, and mellow. Coffee at its full-flavored best, good to the last drop.
0: Bill.
2: Say to him, Beav, old chap, more people buy and enjoy Maxwell House than any other brand of coffee in the world.
0: Okay, Bill, he's sitting down. He's drinking his coffee. Now what do I say?
2: Oh, well, then you say, Your Lordship, I trust your stay in this country has been frightfully jolly. And then Lord Beaverbrook will say to you, Mr. Burns, you ain't just beating your chops. So long.
0: So long. You ain't just beating your chops.
1: Where do you suppose Lord Beaverbrook picked that up?
0: At the Palladium. Goes there every Saturday night with Churchill. Well, now call a taxi. Our train for Washington leaves in a half hour. Oh, nuts. Come in.
3: George, you old son of a gun. I just read the morning paper. So you're going away and leave your old friend Harry Morton in the lurch, huh?
0: What do you mean, Harry?
3: Well, I thought you were coming up to Washington to help me pick my apples.
0: Me? Pick apples? You're talking to Truman's right-hand man.
3: But Gracie said on the phone you'd do it. She said you got my note signed Harry. She seemed very pleased.
0: You sent a note signed Harry?
3: Telling you I had a job for you in Washington.
0: Gracie.
1: No, I don't feel well. I think I'll go lie down.
0: Come back here.
1: But now, George, keep calm. Remember your sore foot.
0: I haven't got a sore foot.
1: Well, you will have if you do what you're thinking of doing.
0: Of all the harebrained ridiculous. Harry, let me see that morning paper.
3: Sure. Here, George.
0: Oh, no. Who gave out this interview?
1: I did. You were busy packing.
0: How do I feel about Sumatra? I like Crosby better. The sit-down strike is the most comfortable. Gracie, you've made me the laughing stock of this country.
1: Well, I'm sorry, dear.
0: I'll never be able to hold up my head again.
1: I didn't
3: Hello?
1: Mean to do it.
3: Yes,
0: how
3: Mr.
0: can
3: Burns
0: I face
3: resident?
0: My friend?
1: I know.
3: Who?
1: George,
0: how can I look
1: anybody?
3: Oh, just a moment.
1: I didn't...
3: George.
0: This is absolutely...
3: George.
0: This is...
3: George.
0: What do you want?
4: The White House is on the telephone.
0: Oh, no.
1: The president must have seen the paper.
0: I'm too young to be deported.
1: George, answer it.
0: No, sir. You got me into this. You talk to him.
1: Me?
0: Answer it.
1: Oh, yes, dear. Hello. Hello, Your Majesty. I mean your Democratship. Oh, you read it. Yes, sir. Yes, sir. Yeah, I'll tell him. Goodbye, Your Presidency.
0: Don't tell me. Don't tell me what he said.
1: Well, I think I better. He wants you to come to Washington.
0: He does?
1: Yes. He said, compared to some of the things he's heard, your ideas make a lot of sense. Well,
2: join us again next week when we'll all be back. George Burns, Gracie Allen, Meredith Wilson and his orchestra. Yours truly, Bill Goodwin.
1: Until next Thursday, then, good night and good luck from the makers of Maxwell House, America's number one brand of coffee, always good to the last drop.
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0: A-M-E-L-S.
1: That's right, folks. B for comedy. A for Abbott. M for Maxwell. E for Ennis. L for Lou Costello. Yes, they spell Camel, the cigarette of costlier, properly aged tobaccos that brings you the Camel Show, starring Bud Abbott and Lou Costello.
2: Oh, Abbott. Abbott, my own bosom friend. Hi, Abbott. Well, aren't you going to say hello? Abbott, don't you remember me? Lou Costello, the Walter Pigeon of Redondo Beach. Gee, it's good to be back together again. If you only knew how I missed you, Abbott, how I've starved for the sight of you. Turn around. Let my eyes feast upon you. Gee, the food's bad all over, isn't it? Oh, Abbott, if you only knew how miserable I was all summer. I was sick. I had athlete's throat. I swallowed my swimming trunks. Oh, with the belt in the back, too. Hey, some nights, Abbott, I was very lonely. The nurse had to put me to bed. Then she'd get lonely. Abbott, I really did, though, from the bottom of my heart. All summer I missed you. Please, please say hello.
3: Mr. Costello.
2: Mr. Costello? He thinks I'm my father. Abbott, don't you know me?
3: Costello, I don't want any part of you.
2: And me with so much to spare.
3: Costello, I hate to say this, but you are a constant source of embarrassment. You're crude. You're vulgar. You pride yourself on being a bad boy. You're completely devoid of manners. You're a bore. You're a disgrace to humanity. In short, you're a hopeless misfit.
2: I agree with everything you said, but I don't think it's short.
3: I'm not concerned with what you think. This is not a sudden decision. I spent my entire summer contemplating.
2: You did? Yes. I spent mine in Pomona. I met a swell blonde.
3: Forget the blonde.
2: I'd rather forget Pomona.
3: No, Costello, I'm through making apologies for you. Why, the way you behaved at Mrs. Thompson's dinner party. Mm-hmm. The idea of putting your elbows in the soup.
2: Well, you told me to keep them off the table.
3: And after dinner, that hide-and-seek game you played. For the past 4 months, I've been getting letters. Costello, where did you put Mrs. Thompson?
2: You think I'm going to tell and lose the game? Besides, I didn't like those society people. That scavenger hunt. They brought me back 4 times before I could prove I wasn't a Quonset hut.
3: You don't belong with society people. Of all things, talking about having your tonsils removed at the dinner table.
2: I didn't bring up the subject of operations. I didn't. Mrs. Thompson did.
3: She did?
2: Yes, she told me she had her alimony cut off.
3: Why, you nitwit. Alimony is money. That's the trouble with you, Costello. You're ignorant and uncouth.
2: I'm what?
3: You're uncouth.
2: How do I get couth?
3: You can't get couth. There's no such word.
2: You mean I'm trying to be something that if there was such a thing, I couldn't be because there was no such thing as?
3: Now you've got it.
2: Now I got it. I don't even know what I'm talking about.
3: Now, Costello, I'll show you what I mean. You're standing on the corner of Sunset and Vine. You're undressed.
2: Undressed?
3: Yes. You have no coat, no pants, no shirt.
2: What happened? Did South America take it away?
3: I'm just giving you an example. You're standing on the corner of Sunset and Vine, undressed. You're uncouth.
2: So I put on my pants and I'm couth.
3: There's no such word.
2: Okay, off with the pants again.
3: Hey, look. Let's try another example. Now you're well-dressed.
2: My horse came in?
3: Yes. No. You're the picture of elegance. Your clothes are pressed. Mm-hmm. Your shoes are shined. And your hair is combed. In short, you are immaculate.
2: You just said in shorts I'm uncouth.
3: No. Costello, will you please drop the shorts?
2: Not in October.
3: Ella.
4: It's cold.
3: Look. I just told you, you were well-dressed. Immaculate. Now you take your clothes off. What are you?
2: Immaculate.
3: And listen, there is no such word.
2: Couth.
3: No such word. No. Let's try it. Now, please, don't mock. Now, let's try it once more.
2: Go ahead.
3: Now, you're fully dressed. You're attired.
2: Gotcha.
3: Now, Your clothes are off. What are you?
2: No such word.
3: Yes, there is. What is it?
2: Retired?
3: No.
2: Retread?
3: No.
2: Unacouth? Immaculate?
3: No.
2: You're a fine pal. Here you got me standing out on the street in my shorts. Hand me my bathrobe, Abbott, quick.
3: Why?
2: Here come a couple of girls I know.
3: There you go. Always are those silly jokes. Oh, I wish my hands of the whole thing. Goodbye.
2: Please, Abbott, don't wash your hands. I'll behave.
3: All right. Now, over there is Skinny Ennis.
2: Skinny?
3: Now,
2: I sure like the way the skin is arranged.
3: That's it. You're looking at Marilyn Maxwell.
2: I still like the way the skin is arranged.
3: Listen to me, Costello. That's Skinny Ennis over there. He's the band leader.
2: What happened to Vaughn Monroe? You know, the band leader that was on the air all summer for Camels?
3: Well, the Camel people are giving him a show of his own.
2: And we had to settle for Ennis?
3: Now, listen. Don't put it that way. Mr. Ennis happens to be a gentleman of the old South and a fine musician.
2: Well, what does he play? The claghorn?
4: That's a joke, Abbott!
3: Quiet. Keep the joke to yourself. For that remark, my friend, you don't meet him.
2: Oh, please, Abbott. I promise I won't embarrass you anymore.
3: You promise me?
2: I promise.
3: Oh, all right. But remember, one crack out of you and it's all over.
2: Okay.
3: Oh, Mr. Ennis.
0: Yes, Mr. Abbott?
3: I want you to meet a very dear friend of mine, Lou Costello. Costello, this is Skinny Ennis.
2: Can't believe it.
3: What?
2: I knew there was a meat shortage, but I didn't think it was this bad.
3: Costello!
2: Oh, I forgot. Mr. Ennis, what I meant to say was, you don't look like you got much meat.
0: And brother, you look like you got all of it.
2: Oh, comedian, huh? You think you're funny?
0: Yes, I've become a comedian. When I first started telling jokes, people had faith in me. Then along came hope.
2: Well, you've had faith and hope. Take it easy, brother. Next year it might be charity.
3: That does it. That's all.
1: Camel's own Skinny Ennis in the orchestra. The song, 5 minutes more.
5: Give me 5 minutes more, only 5 minutes more. 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
2: All right, Costello. I think I made it plain. We're through.
3: Look, Abbott, I think you're being a little hard on me. Maybe I am all the things you say, but it's not all my fault.
2: It isn't.
3: No. After all, I didn't have much of a home life. Mine was a tragic youth.
2: Well, I didn't know that, Lou.
3: As a matter of fact, I was born in a corset shop, and it was terrible. For 3 days, they didn't know whether I was going to be a boy or a girdle.
2: Now, look, Costello, if you're going to kid about this... Remember, if you're going to kid about this, I refuse to listen.
3: But I didn't get a real mother's love and care. You see, Mother worked. She was a lion tamer in a circus. Gee, I can see her now standing there in her red Satan tights. She was...
2: Wait a minute, Costello. You mean satin tights. Satan is something that looks like the devil.
3: You should have seen my mother in those...
2: Costello, I'm deeply touched. I can see what a void there was in your life. Left alone every night.
3: Oh, no, I wasn't left alone, Abbott. We used to have a sitter come in. Of course, it's 50 cents an hour. 35 for her and 15 cents for my father.
2: 15 for your... 15 for your father?
3: Mm-hmm. She used to sit on his lap. Her name was Bridget. She was an Irish sitter. And there I was, a child, all alone, 14 years old and ready for school.
2: Costello, you mean you got no education until you were 14?
3: Oh, yes. I used to watch father with the sitter. And then... And then, as it must to all men, Mother lost her job. The circus closed. And for weeks, we had nothing to eat but lines. Day after day, nothing but medium rare line burgers. And after dinner, we'd sit around the living room and growl at each other.
2: Go ahead.
3: Then, fortune of fortunes, Mother got another job. She became a racetrack tout.
2: A tout? Isn't that a rather precarious way of earning a living?
3: Oh, yes, but there was nothing I could do to help her. I was at that in-between age.
2: Oh, I see.
3: I was too heavy to be a jockey and too light to be a horse. Oh, what a childhood I had.
2: Costello, I'm very sympathetic, but nevertheless, other men have overcome greater handicaps. Take one of our great presidents, Abraham Lincoln, for instance.
3: A fine man, Abbott.
2: Indeed he was, especially when you realize that the man who grew up to be president of these United States was born and raised in a crude log cabin without any of the modern convenience that we have today.
3: Gee.
2: Yeah. At times I'm amazed that the man could endure such hardships. But put yourself in his place, Costello. If you had a rustic log cabin with rain coming through the roof, without plumbing or light or heat, what would you do?
3: I'd rent it for $500 a month. Yes, sir.
2: Yeah.
3: Small bonus, no pets, no relatives.
2: No. Yes, I am. You're impossible. I'm going over and talk to Marilyn Maxwell.
3: Hey, Abbott, really, she's gorgeous. What does she do?
2: Well, she's a movie star. She won her spurs at MGM.
3: She did? Where did she get the other prizes? Hey, Abbott, will you take me over?
2: I will not. You expect me to introduce you to Marilyn Maxwell so you can offend her with your crudeness? So you can desecrate the very air she breathes?
3: Look, Abbott, she can breathe her air and I'll breathe mine. There's enough to go around. Now, come on, introduce me.
2: Absolutely not.
4: Oh,
3: too late, Butter. Here she comes. Mm.
4: Good evening, Bud.
2: Oh, Marilyn. I'd like you to meet my friend, Lou Costello.
4: Hello, Louis.
3: Louis? Oh, did you hear that, Abbott? She called me by my maiden name. Miss Maxwell.
4: Yes?
3: What makes you girls so beautiful?
4: Well, you know what we girls are made of. Sugar and spice and everything nice.
3: Mm-hmm. The ones I meet are garlic and hash and your father's mustache.
5: Costello, behave yourself.
3: I'm sorry. Miss Maxwell, will you sing a song for me?
4: Anything you say, Louis. I want you to think of me as your friend. In fact, I want to be a big sister to you.
3: Sing the song. We'll figure out the family relationship later.
5: Come on, Costello.
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0: 113,597 is a mighty big number, but that's the number of doctors questioned in the recent nationwide survey of doctors' cigarette preferences. 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
1: According to a recent nationwide survey, more doctors smoke Camels than any other cigarette.
2: Please, enough is enough.
3: Abbott, please listen.
2: Nothing doing. You've insulted all my friends. Now, go on being a bad boy, but you'll do it again alone, not with me, Costello. You're incorrigible. Goodbye.
3: Just a minute, Abbott. There's no such word. Abbott! Oh, Mr. Ennis.
4: Yes, Costello?
3: My lifelong pal just said I was incorrigible. What is that?
4: Well, boy, if he called you that, I don't want to have anything to do with you.
3: Snooty. If he ever loses that baton, he'll be playing second washboard with Spike Jones. Miss Maxwell. Oh, big sister.
5: What is it, Lewis?
3: Lewis. Thank you. My best friend just called me incorrigible. What does that mean?
5: Well, I could explain it to you, Lewis, but you'll get a better definition from this dictionary. It's under I-N.
3: Thanks. These dictionaries, if you read one, you've read them all. Let me see now. I-N incinerator. I may be built like it, but I'm no incinerator. Incoherent? That's a lie. I can hear as good as anybody. A guy can fall asleep looking through all these words. Incorrigible.

0: Costello.
1: Somebody calling me? Where am I?
2: You are in a dream world, a land of miracles where nothing is unattainable.
3: I'll have a Frigidaire, two washing machines, and a 46 Buick.
0: Hiya, Costello.
1: Abbott, what are you doing here? Who are these guys?
0: You'll find out. Mr. Costello, we keep a record of everything good and bad you do. Here under my arm is a record of the bad things you've done.
1: Is that what that is?
0: Yes.
1: I thought it was the Encyclopedia Britannica.
2: And here I have a record of all the good things you've done.
1: On the back of that postage stamp?
2: Yes, and it's only half used.
0: You're also a great problem to me, Mr. Costello.
1: I am?
0: Yes, I write down the bad things you do. I use those pens guaranteed never to wear out. I have to get a new one every week.
1: Have you tried writing underwater?
0: Yes, Costello, but I'm slowly getting the bends.
1: Get a load of this, Abbott. This guy's got the bends, and he's trying to straighten me out.
4: Costello, please. These gentlemen are not kidding. This is very serious.
1: Gentlemen, I think you've got me all wrong. I'm not bad. Really, I'm not.
0: You're not? Then why did you tie those cans to that dog's tail?
1: Well, what could I do? He just got married.
0: And do you deny that on Saturday you stuffed a cop down a sewer?
1: I deny that. It was Saturday.
0: Mr. Abbott, would you get me another pen?
4: Yes, sir.
1: Hey, wait a minute. How do I know you boys marked down everything in the right column?
2: What do you mean?
1: Well, you got the night I kept Callahan out till 5 a.m?
0: Yes, right here under bad.
1: Oh, no, that was good. His wife was waiting for him with a baseball bat.
2: We'll change that.
1: And did you mark down the night on the Sunset Bus I gave my lady, my seat?
2: Yes, that was good.
1: No, that was bad. I was driving the bus.
0: I'll make the change.
1: Gee, I'd like to fill up that postage stamp. You write awfully small, don't you?
2: Well, I'll read it. It says, good deeds was born, period.
1: Go on.
0: I have the next 24 years.
1: Abbott, don't stand there like that. You gotta help me. Say something good about me.
4: All right, gentlemen. I've known the defendant for years. He's really a good boy. He's done some wonderful things. I remember when there was a sick old man who needed a taxi fare to the hospital. And what did this golden-hearted boy do? Why, he gave that poor old sick man $3.
1: Abbott, I'll never forget you.
4: Which he stole from his poor old grandmother.
1: Anybody want to buy a nice, clean postage stamp? I don't think it's fair to make me testify for myself. Why don't you call in some character witnesses? People who don't know me.
0: Anything you wish. Name your witnesses.
1: Well, character witnesses. That's... Let me see. Joe Clark? I told him to bet on the Dodgers. Susie McGurk? No, not after Tuesday night. No. Oh, I know. Skinny Ennis. He knows me.
0: Calling Skinny Ennis.
5: Here I am, gentlemen. Who sent for me?
4: We did, Skinny.
2: Mr. Ennis, we have called you as a character witness. What do you know about Mr. Costello?
5: Well, Colonel Costello's an old friend of mine. I don't know what I can say except that he's a man among men.
1: Thanks, Skinny.
5: Just don't turn him loose among women.
1: Another fountain pen coming up. Hey, Abbott, please don't let him do this to me. Won't you please
4: help me? I warn
1: you,
4: Costello. You wouldn't listen to me. I told you to tell the truth or take the consequences.
1: How do you like that? I'm in trouble and he's playing with Ralph Edwards. I know who'll be my character witness. Miss Marilyn Maxwell.
2: I'll call her. Calling Miss Maxwell.
6: Here I am.
1: Look at that, boys. If you don't mark that down under good, you need glasses.
4: Quiet, Costello.
0: Miss Maxwell, we've called you as a character witness for Mr. Costello.
6: Well, all I can say is, I work with Mr. Costello, and I know my father must like him very much because he won't let me speak to Mr. Costello unless he's with me.
1: Miss Maxwell, what does your father do?
6: Well, at present, he's unemployed.
1: Starting tomorrow, you're helping him. Next contestant?
2: Thank you, Miss Maxwell. You may return to the world of reality. You too, Mr. Ennis.
1: Ennis caught the local. Well, fellas, I'm ready to go too. Let her blow.
0: Not yet, Mr. Costello. We feel you need guidance, so I'm going to follow you. Wherever you go, I will always be with you. Whenever you're tempted to do wrong or tell a lie, I shall always be there.
1: How will I know?
0: You will hear my call like this.
1: How was that again?
0: Remember, that means I will be with you day by day, week by week. Now, Costello, you may go.
1: Incorrigible. Abbott.
4: No, stop.
1: Abbott!
4: Stop yelling, Costello.
1: Abbott. Where am I?
4: You fell asleep in that chair.
1: Oh, Abbott, I had the most awful dream. I met two guys who were keeping a record of my life.
4: Who were they?
1: Well, one kept the good records.
4: And the other?
1: I couldn't see him. He was writing underwater all the time. Oh, Abbott, I've had my lesson. You're so right. I'm through being bad. From now on, I'm a changed boy.
4: Well, I'm happy to hear that, Costello. I'm proud of you.
1: I'm going to make you prouder. I'll show you I'm a gentleman. Oh, Miss Maxwell.
6: What is it, Lewis?
1: May I have the pleasure of taking you home tonight?
6: Well, can I be sure you're a gentleman?
1: Certainly. And when we get home, we'll sit by the fire and do nothing but read poetry.
7: Take to the hills, boys! The dam has broken! Get out, everybody!
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0: Well, as you know, our young hero, Dennis Day, has been working at the Willoughby store in Weaverville for the past year and a half. Of course, his job isn't a very good one. The hours are long, the work is hard, and about the only thing you can say for it is that Mr. Willoughby doesn't pay him what he's worth, which is a break for Dennis. But evidently, the flame of ambition burns brighter in our hero than we had guessed, for it seems that Dennis... Well, let's look in at the Anderson living room, where he's been telling his girlfriend Mildred some rather startling news.
1: Oh, Dennis, it's just marvelous. Another job in your spare time.
2: Yeah.
1: But how did you happen to pick the insurance business to go into?
2: Well, it's the best business there is. I figured it out. More people do it than anything.
1: Do what?
2: Die.
1: Well, that's true. But do you know anything about insurance?
2: Oh, I've been studying it for weeks. Believe me, I've been using my brain.
1: Well, why didn't you tell me about it before?
2: Oh, I didn't want to worry you.
1: Oh, I see.
2: Gosh, I sure hope I can make a success of this. If I do, I'll feel free to speak to your mother.
1: Why, darling, you mean about me?
2: About anything. I'll just feel free to speak to her.
1: Oh. Well, you'll make a success of it, Dennis. I know you will.
2: Sure, why not? I'm getting to know people here now, and they're getting to know me, too, and... Say, that may be why not.
1: Dennis, you're not losing your self-confidence again, are you?
2: When you're me, it's no trick at all.
1: Well, you've got to change, then. And now, what have you done about getting prospects to sell insurance, too?
2: Well, I've left little pamphlets around here and at the store.
1: Pamphlets?
2: Yeah, the firm puts them out. People read them and start thinking about insurance, and then I come along and... Oh, good morning, Mr. Anderson.
3: Good morning, my son. Mildred, my dear.
1: Good morning, Daddy. You sleep well?
3: No, I didn't close my eyes all night. Look at these folders someone left on my dresser last night.
2: Oh, those?
3: Yes. Just listen to these titles. You may be a heavy burden to six men in dark suits, but why be one to your family?
2: Well, you see, Mr. Anderson...
3: And this one. When you're ready to go, will the going be good?
2: Makes you stop and think, doesn't it?
3: Yes, but hardly the kind of thoughts I like to dwell on.
2: Well, I'm afraid I'm responsible for those folders, Mr. Anderson. You see, I've gone into the insurance business in my spare time.
3: Oh, so that's it. Well, lots of luck, my boy. But you'll need more than just a few folders to sell insurance.
1: Oh, Dennis had the marvelous sales talk all worked out, Daddy.
2: Yeah, a really subtle one. All I need is a little practice and I'm all set to go.
3: Well, suppose you practice on me, son. Now, we'll pretend that I'm a prospect and you're trying to sell me some insurance, okay?
2: Oh, you bet. Well, well, well. Good morning, sir. How are you feeling this lovely morning?
3: Fine, thank you.
2: Really? You look horrible.
3: What?
2: If you last two more months, I'm the king of Siam.
3: Dennis, is that what you call subtle? You have to make some conversation first. Pass the time of day with the man.
2: Oh, I see.
3: Now, let's try it again. How do you do, young man?
2: How do you do, sir? Well, well, here it is, 9 o'clock in the morning.
3: It is?
2: Yep. Wonder how many people died last night.
3: Oh, no, no, Dennis.
2: No?
3: Certainly not. You can't talk about things like that.
2: Well, I got to introduce the subject, don't I? I got to let him know that if he passes away tonight, his widow should be happy as a lark tomorrow.
3: Son, I wish you all the luck in the world in your new business, and I doubt it from the bottom of my heart. And now, if you'll excuse me, I have my housework to do. Good day, kid.
2: Gosh, I didn't make any headway with even pretending, and I thought he might really buy some insurance from me, too.
1: Dennis, you know Daddy couldn't buy anything even if he wanted to. Why, as soon as he gets his money every week, Mother's got it.
2: Gee, you mean she goes through his... Now I'm being silly. She's got them on.
1: If you want to sell any insurance in this family, my mother's your only prospect.
2: Well, there goes this family.
1: Well, not necessarily. Suppose you flattered her a little. She's very susceptible to it, you know.
2: I should flatter her?
1: Sure. Spread it on thick about her beauty and charm. It's worth a try, isn't it?
2: Well, gee,
1: Mildred, Dennis, your only chance is to soften her up.
2: Gee, do you think softening up will be enough? In my case, she'd have to be absolutely tenderized.
1: I'm sure you'll think of it.
4: Good morning.
1: Oh, good morning, Mother. Dennis.
2: Mrs. Anderson, don't move. Just stand there and let me drink you in. glorious radiance. You're a vision of loveliness from the top of your dainty brown head to the bottom of your big, strong white feet. Dennis, I... You great, big, gorgeous hunk of dreamboat, you...
4: Why, Dennis, you really think I'm attractive? Still, I've often thought I should be painted and perhaps photographed. Do you agree?
2: Oh, yes, ma'am. You'd photograph fine if you were painted.
3: What?
2: Oh, that didn't come out right. What I meant was... You were just made to be photographed. Why, you belong on the screen. The most beautiful mother in the movies.
4: Oh, well, that's different. The Irene Dunne type, huh?
2: Exactly. You'd be just perfect as her mother.
4: Oh, I would I?
1: Mother, Dennis didn't mean that the way it sounded.
4: I say he did. And I'll thank him to drop dead at his earliest convenience.
1: Oh, Dennis.
2: Yeah, I know. Gene, I was going great till I got going.
1: Well, that leaves you only one prospect, Mr. Willoughby. You'll just have to go down to the store and get him in a good mood. Now, let's see. What makes him happiest?
2: For me not to go down to the store.
1: Well, you are going down, and I'm going to help you.
2: Yeah?
1: Look, I went to school with a boy named Austin Peterson. We used to call him Stinky, and he's now selling insurance.
2: So?
1: Well, suppose he called on you at the store, and you pretended to buy insurance from him in front of Mr. Willoughby.
2: Just pretended?
1: Well, naturally. But Mr. Willoughby would be so impressed by an underpaid person like you buying it that he'd be ripe for some himself.
2: Say, for once I think one of your ideas is going to work.
1: Of course. But before Austin gets there, you've got to butter up Mr. Willoughby the same way you did Mother.
2: Uh-huh.
1: Only for heaven's sakes, this time don't go as far.
2: Oh, okay, I'll forget that stuff about him making a beautiful screen, Mother.

0: Gee, you really think I can sell this Dennis Day some insurance, Uncle Homer?
1: Just as sure as your name is Richard Willoughby, my boy. He's been leaving insurance folders all over the store, so I know he's interested.
0: Gosh, I don't know. Nothing ever happened with any of my other prospects.
1: All your other prospects got away because they outsmarted you. This time, you're evenly matched.
0: Gee, imagine.
1: As I know, it's hard to. What's more, I'm going to help you. I'm going to flatter the lad for you so he's in a mood to buy.
0: Flatter him?
1: Well, sure. That's the way. Oh, here he comes. Quick, duck out of sight for a couple of minutes.
0: Okay.
2: Dennis, my dear, dear son, good morning.
3: Mr. Willoughby, don't move. Just stand there and let me drink you in.
2: Say, Dennis, you're the grandest, loveliest boy I've ever known.
3: And you're the finest, sweetest man, Mr. Willoughby. I don't know anyone I'd rather mop a floor for.
2: Dennis, I don't know anyone I'd rather have mopping.
3: You've given me a magnificent floor to work on, Mr. Willoughby.
2: Knees like yours deserve the best, Dennis.
3: You're good, Mr. Willoughby.
2: You're fine.
3: You're considerate.
2: You're loyal.
3: You're sweet.
2: You're sincere.
3: You're pure.
2: You're
3: wholesome. Oh, I'm sorry. I forgot to wait for my turn.
2: That's quite all right. I'd forgive you anything, Dennis.
3: And I love you, Mr. Willoughby.
0: Pardon me. Mr. Day?
3: Yes?
0: How do you do? I happen to be an insurance man, and I...
3: Oh, the fellow... how are you, Stinky?
0: Beg pardon?
3: I said, how are you, Stinky?
0: Oh, I guess the customer's always right. Fine, thanks.
3: Good. What can I do for you, old man? Oh, stick around, Mr. Willoughby.
0: Well, I was wondering if you'd be interested in a life insurance policy.
3: Sure, I'll take it.
0: It's a wonderful... Huh?
3: Sign me up for $1,000. You talked me into it.
0: What did I say? I'd like to remember it.
3: It wasn't so much what you said, it was the way I listened.
0: Oh. Oh, thank you very much, sir. And goodbye.
3: Oh, just a minute. I understand your firm also carries accident insurance.
0: Yes, sir.
3: Well, suppose I got laid up because of an accident and lost 2 weeks' pay.
0: Gee, that's right.
3: And what about the doctor's bills I'd be running up?
0: Yeah.
3: And who's going to pay my room rent while I'm in bed?
0: Yeah.
3: Accident insurance is great. I think I ought to take some.
0: Really?
3: I'd be a fool not to if what you say is true.
0: Gee. Gee, you're a real high-pressure customer.
3: Now, Stinky, are there any types of insurance you've forgotten?
0: Oh, I imagine there must be some I haven't mentioned.
3: Put me down for $100 worth of each.
1: Hey, if I'd known it was going to be like this, I'd have sold tickets.
0: Gosh, I certainly do thank you, Mr. Day. Would you mind signing right here?
3: Oh, not at all, Sonny. There you are.
0: Gee, you sure were right about Mr. Day, Uncle Homer. His premiums will come to at least $100.
3: Oh, sure. I'm a great believer in... Uncle Homer?
1: Why, yes. Richard here is my nephew.
3: You mean he isn't Stinky?
1: Well, that, of course, is open to debate.
3: But I mean, Mildred Anderson didn't send him down here?
0: Mildred Anderson? Who's Mildred Anderson?
3: Oh, she's the girl who perfected the revolting development.

0: Oh, Dennis, will you stop carrying on? So it isn't my fault Austin Peterson was out of town.
1: What are we going to do, Mildred? I'm stuck for $100 worth of insurance premiums.
0: Golly, if you could only sell Mother insurance for the whole family, you could earn that much in commissions. Dennis, we've got to think.
1: Oh, what's the use, Mildred? I'd be better off if I'd just give up and go out and throw myself under a truck.
0: Why, Dennis, that's it!
1: Just to sell some insurance, you would let my lovely white body be mangled?
0: Oh, I don't mean a real accident, silly. Well, just pretend there's been one. When Mother sees you all bandaged up, she'll realize it could have happened to her, and she'll buy some insurance.
1: Oh, well, if you think she won't suspect...
0: Of course she won't. And even if she does catch on, we'll just work the fake injury trick on someone else.
1: Don't be silly. If she catches on, the injuries won't be a fake. Oh, well, get out the bandages.

0: does it. You look perfect, Dennis.
1: Don't you think we've overdone it a little? Shouldn't there be a little hole I could talk out of?
0: Oh. Well, here, I'll push some of it aside. There.
2: Oh, Mildred.
0: Oh, golly, we just got through in time. There she is. Oh. In here, Mother. Quick, lie down on the couch, Dennis.
2: Mildred, I just wanted to...
1: Good heavens, who's that?
0: Oh, Mother. Mother, it's Dennis. He's been hurt.
1: Hurt? Badly? Oh, Dennis, speak to me. How did it happen?
3: I was crossing a street when suddenly a 20-ton truck came bearing down on me at 80 miles an hour and hit me head on.
1: Good.
3: Yes, ma'am. My face is all scratched.
1: Your face is scratched.
0: Oh, it's much worse than that, Mother. He's delirious. He doesn't know what he's saying.
1: Oh, my. Is the pain dreadful, Dennis?
3: Terrible. And no insurance at all.
1: Oh, dear. To be seriously injured in a strange town so far from your home.
3: Yeah, with no insurance.
1: How much you must wish that you had your mother here at a time like this.
3: I'll say, and a few dollars worth of insurance.
0: You see, Mother, he has no insurance.
1: Yes, I was beginning to suspect it.
3: Yeah, Mrs. Anderson, and you ought to buy some right away. A thing like this could happen to someone you care about.
1: Well, Mildred, do you realize that when that boy is delirious, he makes sense? I'm going to buy all the insurance I can as fast... Now, who can that be? I'll answer it. Yes?
4: How do you do? Is Mr. Day in? I brought over the insurance policies he bought this morning.
1: Insurance policies?
3: Mildred, I feel a cold wind blowing on me.
1: Dennis, this gentleman dropped in to bring you your insurance policies.
4: Gosh, Mr. Day, is that you? And you're injured. Oh, that's awful. The company gives us demerits when they have to pay off so soon.
3: No, I'm not really injured, Richard. Your company won't have to pay me.
1: I wouldn't count on it, Richard.
3: Huh?
1: Dennis, this time you've gone too far. This time I'm... Dennis Day, come back here and fight like a man.

0: safe. You can come out now. She's left the house.
1: Well, goodbye, Mildred. It was nice knowing you.
0: Dennis, wait. All we've got to do is think this thing out.
1: That's what I'm going to do, Mildred. Sit down in China somewhere and think it out. Goodbye.
0: Listen, Dennis, I've got another idea.
1: Mildred, I'm not a strong boy. Let's quit while I'm alive, huh?
0: But all you have to do is go down to the office of the insurance company you bought the policies from.
1: And just tell them I don't want the policies?
0: No, tell them you want a dozen more.
1: Girl, I knew it would happen. You've blown your whistle.
0: Wait. When you ask for more insurance, they'll wonder why.
1: They won't be alone.
0: Well, suppose you convinced them that you'd had reversals and were about to commit suicide. Wouldn't they cancel all the policies you bought this morning?
1: Well, it's possible, I suppose.
0: Possible? Nothing. It's a certainty. I'll go with you and wait for you. Surely you can make them believe you're desperate enough for suicide, can't you?
1: Why not? All I gotta do is be myself.
0: Now, have you got everything straight? Exactly what you're to say?
1: Yeah, I think so. I've even got a little idea of my own I might try, too.
0: Oh, Dennis, and up to now I was so confident.
1: Well, don't worry. I may not have to use it.
0: But what is it?
1: Shh, the fellow might hear you. Well, here I go.
2: How do you do, sir?
1: Hello. I'm Dennis Day, the fellow who bought those policies from your company yesterday.
2: Oh, yes, sir. And what can we do for you today?
1: Well, I'd like another $100,000 worth of life insurance.
2: $100,000 worth?
1: Pretty suspicious, huh?
2: Why, not at all. Just a moment till I locate my rate book.
1: Oh, no hurry. I got no place to go. My house burned down yesterday.
2: Really? Let's see now.
1: Too bad, too. I think my wife was in it. I haven't seen her all day.
2: This is the annuity book.
1: Yeah, that's the way it's been going lately. Yesterday, little Eloise got to playing with my razor. Darned if she didn't cut her dear little face.
2: Oh?
1: Clear off. Little things, but they add up. Make a fella pretty unhappy.
2: I know that book is here someplace.
1: Oh, take your time. I'll be alive for minutes yet.
2: Ah, here we are. Now, let's see. Your age is 22, I believe.
1: Yeah, the oldest anyone in my family ever lived to be.
2: How's that?
1: My grandfather killed himself when he was 17. I knew him only slightly, of course.
2: What?
1: Yeah. Uncle George went young, too. Hung himself from the ceiling one evening with his head in the gas oven. Yeah, then he stabbed himself in the heart, put a bullet through his brain. When we found him, he was a pretty sick boy.
2: Your whole family were suicides?
1: Starting to wake up, huh?
2: But surely you're not that sort of a person.
1: Oh, no? See this?
2: A gun. Mr. Day, put that down.
1: I'm going to blow out my brains right after you give me that $100,000 policy.
2: After? Mr. Day, that isn't ethical.
1: But I can't leave my little ones with just these small policies I bought yesterday.
2: Here, give me those policies.
1: Hey!
2: There. My goodness, if you're not going to live, we don't want you holding our policies. The Home Office hates that.
1: Well, thanks, old man. So long.
0: Dennis, that gun! What are you doing with it?
1: Oh, that was a little idea I had, Mildred. The convincer. I put it to my head and started to press the trigger. Then he believed me.
0: But Dennis,
1: Oh, don't worry. It's only your father's old trophy pistol. But he didn't know it wasn't loaded and couldn't fire even if it was. See? Even if I pulled the trigger all day like this, it wouldn't...
0: Dennis!
1: Ooh, but I nearly blew out.

0: Dennis Day will be back in just a moment with a song. But first, here's a fact worth knowing. 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And that's important, as our Colgate players now demonstrate. Our curtain goes up on a scene in a room of a college dormitory, where we find a college boy with trouble.
1: Gosh, this is some letter I got from Gracie today. All she says is no, no, no.
2: Well, maybe the gal means no, Shorty.
1: Well, then how come all the love stuff she used to write? 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
2: Okay. 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
4: The Diary of Fate. Fate plays no favorites. It could happen to you.
5: Book 84, page 902. Here it is. A detailed record of the last days of Stanley Becker. An incorrigible fraud. Yes, Stanley. It was inevitable that you would perish because of the narcotic hypocrisy on which your ego fed. The one person you deceived most of all was yourself. And now, as the record of your life lies open before me, I, Fate, look ahead to an instant of horror.
6: Let me talk to Anastasia, will you? What? Why, what's the matter? Who is this?
7: Detective Sergeant Cooper. Got a stick-up here.
6: A stick-up? But Abe, he's all right, isn't he?
7: No, Inspector. He isn't all right. Matter of fact, he's dead.
5: In the life of Stanley Becker, an infamous decision was made. Then I, Fate, intervened. And because of a little thing, an overturned wastebasket, Stanley Becker will die. But mark well my words. I, Fate, am but the instrument of an inflexible plan. Soon I will read again from the Diary of Fate.
4: Before the strange story of Stanley Becker, here is our announcer.
5: Yes, Stanley Becker chose for evil. But in the last analysis, it was the little seemingly unimportant things that determined the final outcome. Remember where it started, Stanley? You had just arrived in the city and were delayed in getting off the train. Then as you ran toward the taxi stand at the railroad station, a little thing happened.
8: Taxi! Hey, taxi! Wait! Hey, you there! You dropped your wallet.
6: What's that? Are you calling me?
8: Yeah. You dropped your wallet. Here it is.
6: Oh, thanks. Thanks a lot, fella.
8: Taxi! Taxi!
6: Ah, nuts. The last cab and I missed.
4: Well, if you're going uptown, I'd be glad to give you a lift. That's my car there.
6: Well, I sure appreciate it. Say, it's quite a car.
4: Yeah, I got 100 of them. Some better than this. Hop in.
6: What do you mean you've got 100 cars?
4: Oh, that's right. I'm a dealer. Honest Abe Davidson. Buy, sell, or trade. Everything's fair but the wheels. Who are you?
6: Becker. Yes, Stanley Becker.
4: Hey, glad to know you, Stan. You're a saint here in town, aren't you?
6: Uh-huh.
4: You here on business?
6: Yeah, that's right. But I may stay if I like the place.
4: Oh, that's a great city. Yeah, you love it. By the way, what business you in?
6: Oh, I'm a broker, but hardly in used cars.
4: Oh, is that so? Well, I wish you luck, kid. You've got all the necessary elements of appearance.
6: What do you mean, appearance?
4: You look prosperous and settled, but I bet plenty that it stops right there.
6: Oh, you would, eh? Well, let me tell you something.
4: No, don't get sore, kid. That's a hobby of mine, fighting people off.
6: Mm.
4: If I'm wrong, I'm wrong.
6: Mm.
4: But I like your looks, and that cocky attitude of yours is worth cash in my business. How'd you like to work for me?
6: Peddling used cars? No, thanks. Not today, Mr. Davidson.
9: Yes, Stanley. Because you dropped your wallet, you met Honest Abe Davidson and were offered a job. But selling used cars was beneath you. November passed, and part of December. And the miraculous break you thought you deserved failed to materialize. Finally, with your money almost gone, you decided to call Honest Abe and take the job he had offered. Then another little thing happened.
6: Hey, Henderson. 1-1-2-1.
10: Hello?
6: Hello? Oh, is this...
10: Oh, said you're in the market for a nice, fancy used car, aren't you? Well, you have the wrong number. Honest A. Davidson is at Henderson 1-1-2-1. This is
6: your crest, 1-1-2-1. Oh, I'm sorry. I must have made a mistake in dialing.
10: Oh, don't apologize. Hundreds of others make the same mistake. But I don't mind. It keeps
6: us
10: from feeling lonely.
6: Well, in that case, I'm delighted. You're the most charming wrong number I've ever called.
10: Thanks. But I hope your wife likes the car.
6: Not a chance. You see, I don't have a wife. I don't even have a phone that gets wrong numbers. Thanks. This is one wrong number I intend to get again.
9: It was a little thing, Stanley. A wrong telephone number. But the girl's voice thrilled you. And you were still smiling as you dialed the correct number. And not a safe answer. He remembered you. An hour later, you were talking in his office at the back of the used car lot.
4: Son... Honest Abe Davidson is a man of his word. If you want the job, it's yours.
6: Fine. It's a deal, eh?
4: Yep.
6: Hey, this is quite a bronze bust of Lincoln you've got here, huh?
4: Yeah. Anything about the original Honest Abe goes a long way with me. There was a truly great man. Yes, sir, the life of Mr. Lincoln is my philosophy.
6: Uh-huh.
4: But, ever done any bookkeeping, Stan?
6: Oh, yeah. Quite a bit.
4: Good. I can use help in that department. And later on, I'll explain about our banking routine too. Mm-hmm. There's not much to it, but that's a worry.
6: Oh, yeah.
4: We deal a lot in cash.
6: Okay, eh? But the main part of the job is selling, isn't it?
4: Oh, sure. Yeah, don't worry, Stan. You'll do all right under commission.
6: I'm not worried.
4: You don't look overjoyed either. How about an advance on your salary? Could you use some cash?
6: Well, frankly, I am a little short.
4: Yeah, I thought so. Okay, we fix you up. And
11: We might as well get the scene of the product, too.
6: Mm-hmm.
11: Take one of the cars out tonight. Get a date. Have a nice evening.
6: Mm-hmm. Abe, you're one of the strangest guys to work for I ever saw.
11: You are no soft touch, son. That's just, Well, I want anybody who works for me to have a lot of self-respect.
6: Mm-hmm.
11: That's just one of the things Honest Abe Davidson learned from Honest Abe Lincoln.
9: Yes, Stanley. With a big car and money, you are once again a man of means. And now you follow the girl to whom you had spoken earlier when you got the wrong telephone number. You called her and invited her to have dinner with you. She surprised you by accepting. And the address she gave you startled you. It was one of the city's most exclusive apartment hotels. When you met her, Stanley, you were dazzled, for she was very beautiful.
12: So this is the car you bought today, Stanley. It's nice.
6: No, it'll do, I guess, Barbara. If you need a car in a hurry these days, you're compelled to compromise.
12: And you need a car in your work, is that it?
6: Cost me a fortune in cab fares otherwise. Well, where would you like to eat? Could you help a stranger out and give me some ideas?
12: How about the Carlton Terrace? They have heavenly lobster and heavenly music.
6: Okay. Heaven, here we come.
9: Yes, the evening was a success, Stanley. Your fraudulent pose as a man of wealth that impressed Barbara Marshall. And as the weeks went by, you shared other evenings together. More and more frequently, for you had fallen desperately in love. You worked hard in Honest Abe's used car lot, only to squander your earnings in the exhausting effort to maintain your position with Barbara's circle of rich friends. Finally, one night at a gambling table in the Shamrock Club, you were forced to a decision.
13: Come on, Dice. One more time. Seven.
12: Oh, Stanley, you did it again. Eight passes in a row.
6: Yes, see? $1,000.
13: Let it ride. And here's another $1,000 to go with it.
6: Oh, I'm just getting warmed up. Now you'll really see something.
14: Hey, Sonny, see, there's $1,000 limit.
13: What? $1,000 limit?
14: Yeah.
13: You guys scared of a big bet?
14: Hardly. It's a house rule, see?
13: Well, how do you like that? Just how cheap can a place get?
15: What's the trouble here, Carter?
14: A gentleman wishes to bet beyond the limit, Mr. Martin.
15: Oh? How much has he won?
14: About $5,000 altogether, sir.
15: I see. I don't often gamble professionally, but when I do, I like to make it exciting. I'll bet $5,000 and $5,000 more against your next roll.
12: Oh, that's $10,000, sir.
6: I'm afraid I don't have quite that much with me.
15: Oh, I'm perfectly happy to accept your IOU. After all, you're with Miss Marshall here.
6: Well, I...
12: You can't afford it, Stan.
6: All right. All right, Martin. $10,000 it is. Give me those dice.
15: Well, too bad. You lose.
9: For a moment, Stanley, you were dazed. Then, as your arrogance faded, the grim reality of what you had done closed over you. Or did you fail to pay off the debt? The least you could expect was that Martin would make you a laughingstock before Barbara and the very people you had tried so hard to impress. You spent a night tormented by worry, but the next morning at work, you decided on the course to follow.
11: Have any trouble opening the safe, Stan?
13: No, I've got the combination now, Abe. Is everything here in the satchel that you want me to take to the bank?
11: Yeah, yeah, it's all set. Stan, there's something on your mind.
15: I can tell. Now, what is it?
13: Well, all right, Abe. I'd like to borrow $5,000 from you.
15: Hmm. Yeah, I knew this would happen the way you've been going.
11: Stanley, I'm telling you this for your own good. You're only fooling one person that really counts, and that's yourself. Remember, Mr. Lincoln once said that the man
13: I don't care what Lincoln or you or anybody says. I didn't ask for advice. I asked for a loan. I've got to have that money, Abe.
11: Oh, that's for your own, son. First thing you've got to have is an honest basis with yourself. If I give you the money, you'll never learn that lesson.
13: You won't lend it to me then. Is that it?
11: That's right. But I'll trust you to get that satchel to the bank.
12: You see the difference, Dad?
6: Yeah, I see. I see, all right.
11: And don't forget to call me when you get there.
6: Don't worry. I'll call you, as usual.
9: As you stormed out of the office, Stanley, a wave of fury that boiled up inside you slowly congealed to an unreasoning hatred. For the one man to whom you could turn for money had refused you. And everything you prized in life was threatened with destruction. Yes. Soon you will face another decision, Stanley Decker. And soon I will write again on your record in the Diary of Fate.
15: Our story will continue in just a moment. Now, here is our announcer.
9: Yes, Stanley Decker. When Honest Abe refused your request for money, you knew that everything you carried was precariously near collapse. The next evening, you were with Barbara. And although she was exceptionally attentive, you found it impossible to forget about Martin and the $5,000 you owed.
12: Well, darling, wasn't it good enough?
6: Huh? What did you say, Barbara?
12: I said, Stanley, there's something bothering you. What is it, Thomas, Stanley?
6: It's me, Barbara. I'm a fake, four flusher. You see, I haven't got a penny to my name.
12: What? You're broke?
6: Flat broke. It's been a front from the very beginning. I'm a second-hand car salesman for Honest Abe. Make a couple of hundred a week when I'm lucky. What's more, the car I drive is his, too.
12: Didn't you can't pay Mr. Martin, is that it?
6: Yes, that's it. Well, darling, I didn't want to lie to you, but... Well, I guess I fell in love too fast. But believe me, Barbara, I wasn't after your money. I'm not a fortune hunter. Barbara! Barbara, what are you laughing at? Stop her!
12: Oh, it's hard to stop. You see, darling, it's very funny. We're in the same boat. I haven't got a penny myself.
6: What? But it's a partner.
12: It's a friend. She's in Europe now. Oh, I had money once upon a time, but I blew it. Spending is easy, sir.
6: Yes, it's easy, all right. Well, now that our mutual confessions are over with, I don't suppose there's much else to be said.
12: Well, that depends on one thing, Stan. Are you really in love with me now this minute?
6: Yes, Barbara, I am. I always will be.
12: Then nothing strange, darling. You see, I love you, too. And somehow, Stan, we'll work our way out of this.
6: Yes. Yes, Barbara, we will. One way or another, we'll get our hands on some money.
9: Yes, Stanley. One way or another, you have to have money. For now that you are certain of Barbara's love, nothing else matters. The next morning was Saturday. You arrived at your office early, determined to approach your employer again.
11: Well, well, then it's a deal. Yeah, I'll look for you a week from today at 4 o'clock sharp. Yes, I'll have it in cash, all right. Okay, goodbye. Then, the ship is ready to be wrecked. The prize we thought is won.
6: Yeah?
11: That's Walt Whitman on Mr. Lincoln's set. But it sure fits this occasion. Remember that Burton O'Dell I told you about?
6: The fellow from Detroit.
11: Yeah. Well, I finally closed that deal. For $30,000, I'm getting a dozen of the sleekest limousines you ever see.
6: Well, I'm certainly glad, Abe. Now maybe you won't mind if I talk to you about...
11: Lending you that money? It's my boy has written all over your face. Sorry, Stan, but the answer is still no.
6: But, Abe, I need it. I've got to...
11: Come on, Stan, let's get to work now. Get the money out of the safe.
6: Okay.
11: There's 6,000 in checks and 1,100 in cash. You go to the bank.
6: Right here, I'll then.
11: Be sure to call me, Stan, the minute you get to the bank.
6: I always do.
11: Yeah, I know, but there have been a half a dozen stick-ups in the past couple of weeks, and it worries me.
6: Okay, Abe. I'll call you the minute I step into the bank.
9: Even as you drove towards the bank, Stanley, you realized there was no one to whom you could turn. But a half hour later, when you stepped from your car, and your fingers closed on the handle of the satchel of money, you made a decision for evil. When you entered the bank, you called on a safe and assured him you were safe. Then you deposited the money. But the rest of the morning, your mind was in turmoil as you discarded one unsatisfactory plan for robbery after another. Finally, by late afternoon, you were satisfied that you had an infallible scheme. An hour later, as you drove over a desolate suburban road with Barbara, you carefully explained that scheme.
6: Look, Barbara, it's this easy. Abe is closing a $30,000 cash deal next Saturday at 4. And every cent of that money will be tucked away in his safe.
12: To which you have the combination.
6: Yes, but it won't play that way. You see, that money will be in a drawer inside the safe. A drawer which only Abe can unlock.
12: Well, then how are you going to get hold of it?
6: This way. Next Saturday, I'll get to the office early and take the satchel out of the safe. But instead of leaving for the bank, I'll step behind the far door.
12: Then when Abe comes in, he'll go directly to the safe to check on the $30,000. Is that it?
6: Exactly. And you'll find a note from me saying that I've left for the bank and will call as soon as I get there, which, incidentally, I'll be certain to do.
12: And when Abe unlocks the drawer in the safe?
6: Then I'll step out quietly from my hiding place, and without being seen, I'll gently but firmly put my dear employer to sleep. After that, I'll come to your place and leave the money with you. Then I'll go to the bank and make my routine call to Abe.
12: But won't you be suspected?
6: With the stick-ups that have been going on lately? Not a chance. Besides, I'll be above suspicion. Abe trusts me. After all, I'll just have finished depositing some of his money.
9: Yes, Stanley. Your scheme for robbery was carefully planned. And during the day that followed, you checked and rechecked every detail. Until finally, by the following Friday, you were confident of success. It was then that you were about to leave the office that I, Fate, intervened. And a little thing happened.
11: Hey, Stan, before you go over, you get me the file on that Kramer sale.
6: I'll be glad to, Ed. It's right here on my desk.
11: What's the big basket, Stan?
6: Confound it. Well, that's a pretty mess, but... Abe. Abe, this paper. Crumpled here in the basket, it's the Nodella contract, isn't it?
11: Oh, yeah, yeah. But don't worry, my boy. It's not that. Nearly postponed.
6: Postponed?
11: Yeah. Bert Nodella couldn't make it for tomorrow. But he'll be here next Saturday afternoon for sure. I had the papers all dated ahead of time. That's why I had to throw them out.
6: Oh, I see. Well, then it's just a matter of pushing everything up 1 week, isn't it?
11: Yeah, yeah. That's all there's to it.
9: Yes, because of a little thing. An overturned basket, you, Stanley, were kept from making a serious mistake. The next week moved slowly, but when Friday finally came, you were relieved as you watched Honest Abe place first the satchel, then the $30,000 into the safe. The next morning, you went to the office early and removed the satchel, which was to go to the bank. Then you hid behind the bar door and waited. Finally, your employer arrived. You watched him open the safe. Then, as he unlocked the drawer that held the money you needed so badly, you advanced stealthily.
11: Yeah, stand off early for a change. Yeah, it's all here. 30 pounds.
9: Moment, Stanley, you stared in awe at the crumpled form at your feet. Satisfied that Honest Abe was unconscious, you took the money from the open safe drawer and fled to your car, the black satchel in your hand. A half hour later, you impatiently rang the buzzer at Barbara's apartment.
12: Stan, I've been so worried. Did everything go all right?
6: Well, I've got the money, but I'm behind schedule. Got stuck in traffic coming over here. Look, I'd better call now and pretend I'm at the bank. Abe's probably come through already and phoned the police. Yeah, put this money in a safe place.
12: Huh? All right, John.
16: Hello?
6: Abe, this is Stan. I'm at the bank, all right, and
16: Wait a minute. Who is this?
6: What? This is Stanley Becker. Is this Henderson 1121?
7: Uh-huh.
6: Then let me talk to Anastay, will you?
7: It's impossible, Mr. Becker.
6: What? Well, what's the matter? Who is this?
7: Detective Sergeant Cooper. And a stick-up here.
6: A stick-up? But Abe, he's all right, isn't he?
7: No, Mr. Becker, he isn't all right. Matter of fact, he's dead.
9: You were stunned, Stanley Becker. For what you had designed as a simple robbery has now become an awful murder. But you quickly gained control of yourself, secure in the knowledge that when you face the police, your well-rehearsed story would be beyond reproach. Soon, Stanley, I will write the final entry under your name in the Diary of Fate.
15: Before the surprising conclusion to the story of Stanley Becker, here is our announcer.
9: Now, Stanley Becker, your scheme to rob Honest Abe of $30,000 was complete. That you drove from Barbara's apartment to your office, you were confident that the murder you had committed in no way affected the details of your story. When you entered the office, Detective Sergeant Cooper was waiting for you.
4: Now, Mr. Becker, would you mind telling me exactly what you did this morning?
6: Well, I got here about 9:30, and I opened the safe and took out this black satchel. Then I left a note for Abe and got into my car and drove to the bank.
4: When did you get to the bank?
6: A little after 10.
4: When you called and talked to me, were you at the bank then?
6: Yes. You see, Honest Abe always wanted me to call the minute I got there. He worried a lot, you know.
4: Tell me, is the money still in the satchel?
6: Oh, yes, of course. After you told me what had happened, I came back here at once. Besides, you know how the bank is on a Saturday morning. Might have been at least another half hour if I'd waited in line.
4: I'm sure of that, but thank you, Mr. Becker. That'll be all for now. We'll discuss the rest of the details later at police headquarters.
6: At headquarters? But why do I have to go to headquarters?
4: Customary. You see, Mr. Becker, you're under arrest for the murder of Honest Abe.
6: No. No, I didn't do it. I couldn't have. I was at the bank when it happened.
4: You're a liar, Becker. You couldn't have been at the bank.
6: What? Why not? Why couldn't I?
4: Because the bank is closed today, Mr. Becker. You see, it's a legal holiday.
6: A legal holiday?
4: Yes, it's Abraham Lincoln's birthday.
9: Yes, Stanley. Even after death, Honest Abe's allegiance to Abraham Lincoln reached out to utterly destroy your detailed scheme for robbery. And hopelessly trapped in a lie, you confessed completely and thus condemned yourself to death and Barbara to long years in prison. And now it is time to close the book. In the case of Stanley Becker, as in the cases of all mortals, I, fate, am but the instrument of a plan. And the myriad little things that happen are the tools with which I work. Because he dropped his wallet, Stanley Becker met Honest Abe Davidson and an opportunity for success. But he chose for evil. Then, because of another little thing, an overturned wastebasket, his scheme was postponed to the 12th of February, a day on which his carefully planned alibi was worthless. Heed well the moral, you who listen, and remember, there is a page for you in the Diary of Fate.
15: Included in the cast were Herbert Litton, Virginia Gregg, Ken Peters, Dawes Butler, Ray Erlenborn, Gene Twombly, and Hal Sawyer. Diary of Fate is a Larry Finley production, transcribed in Hollywood.
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0: Murder is my business. Tomorrow is a word full of mystery, for not even the wisest seer can tell you what tomorrow brings. And today you stand on its threshold, waiting. For what? Ah, yes, you say, but nothing will happen to me. And I say in reply that as surely as you doubt, one of your tomorrows, and maybe more, will be filled with adventure beyond your maddest dream, and I have proof. Listen. This is the story of one tomorrow, of what happened to a girl named Maggie Stewart. And like all stories of sudden, unexpected adventure, hers has a prologue. You will not understand this prologue, for like Maggie, you are shrouded with the darkness of the unknown that is tomorrow. It begins on a streamliner, its silver nose pointing south, its wheels humming with speed. And in the prologue are two people, identities unknown, a man and a woman. The man sits stiffly on seat 7 in car 13. He is silent, on his face an expression of impatience. At last he gets up, walks quickly to the end of the coach, turns down the narrow corridor, and stops at the curtained doorway of the ladies' lounge. And then he says,
1: Peggy, don't be a fool. Come to your seat.
2: I won't come. I won't. We've got to get off this train at the next stop. I tell you, I can't go on.
1: That imagination of yours is driving me crazy. For heaven's sake, stop thinking about it. Come to your seat.
2: I won't. I don't want to be killed. I'm not ready to die.
1: Good night, Aggie. You're just plain silly.
2: But he's on the train. I know he is. You've got to believe me, Carl.
1: Well, I don't. You've seen him dozens of times before. I thought you did.
2: He got on this train when we did in New York.
1: You're scaring yourself into a fit. Now stop it. Somebody's going to notice.
2: I don't care. I'm getting off this train, do you hear? I'm not going to stay here and be murdered.
1: All right. All right. The next station. Anything to stop all this foolishness.
2: We can take another train. We can watch and see if he gets off, too. And if he does, we...
1: What is the next station?
2: Little town. Roslyn, I think.
1: Then it's settled. Are you coming to your seat?
2: No.
1: Well, I'm going to take a nap. You better wake me when we get there. I paid for that bloomin' seat, and I'm going to sit in it.
0: Two people on a train, and their companion is dead. But what has all this to do with Maggie Stewart? Give patience to your ear. Listen. The streamliner comes to a stop. The station is marked Roslyn. It is strangely empty. A girl comes running up the platform stairs, a small suitcase in one hand, a white silk scarf in the other, and a large black purse under her arm. She looks hastily down the line of coaches. A single porter is leaning out from the steps of a car just ahead. No one is getting off the streamliner. The girl catches her breath.
3: This way, miss. All aboard.
2: Train to Greenville?
3: How is it, miss?
2: Oh, I made it.
0: She climbs the steps of car 13. The porter reaches for her suitcase, but she darts it onto the platform, peers through the door window. The coast is clear. So far, so good. She pushes hard on the stubborn door, makes a few cautious steps in the narrow corridor, and quickly goes through a curtained doorway into the washroom. She's escaped the porter, but still she is not alone. A woman stands against the wall, her face strained with fright.
2: Was that town, Roslyn?
4: Yes, it was. Ooh, I'm out of breath. I nearly didn't make it.
2: What's the next stop?
4: I think Pell City, but maybe this train doesn't stop there. I'm not sure. Oh, me, I ran all the way.
2: You came in so suddenly, you frightened me.
4: Oh, did I? I'm sorry.
2: Ring the porter's bell there, and he'll come for your bag.
4: Oh, no, I'll just slip it in here against the wall. I'm not going very far.
2: Oh, that's a gun.
4: Oh, don't think I'm a criminal or something. I had it wrapped in this scarf here so nobody would see it until I could put it away. And now I...
2: What would a young lady like you be doing with a revolver?
4: Well, now, that's exactly what I told Aunt Margaret people would say. Oh, here, I'll put it in my pocketbook. Aunt Margaret's so old-fashioned. Imagine. She came flying down to the station just to give me that revolver.
2: Why?
4: Oh, I don't know. Uncle Jim used to make her carry it. He was on the road so much, so Aunt Margaret, well, she's very fond of me, and...

0: took it just to please her. Is something the matter? You look... Oh, no, I'm all right, thank you. It's the train, the motion.
1: Well, maybe a cup of water.
0: Oh, no, it's nothing. Don't think about it. You said you weren't going far. How far?
1: Just 4 hours from here. To spend a whole week on a farm a few miles outside of Greenville. A girlfriend of mine had it.
0: Oh, vacation?
1: Mm-hmm. Oh, it's all so unexpected. That's why I nearly missed the train. Maybe... Why don't you sit down here? Maybe you'll feel better sitting down.
0: Oh, I'm quite all right now. I'd rather stand.
1: Oh, well, I work in the Roslyn Library. I didn't start there till last March, so I'm not really entitled to a vacation this year. But with the holidays coming like they do, Mrs. Hart said I might have the time off. Is a vacation for you, too?
0: You might call it that.
1: Guess you're used to riding trains. Oh, has the conductor been by to take the tickets?
0: I don't know. I can't really remember.
1: Oh, I really am in a fix. At the last minute, I couldn't get a reservation. Only a ticket for the coach train tonight.
0: You mean you don't have a seat?
1: Mm-hmm.
0: Wait, listen.
1: What is it?
0: Well, there's a man on this train that I've been avoiding. Would you look out in the corridor for me? I think I heard him. Let's just see if there's a man out there.
1: All right. Is he somebody you know? Not so there.
0: Well, to tell you the truth, he frightens me a little. But it's nothing.
1: So you don't have a reservation?
0: No. Do you think they'll put me off?
1: Oh, Aunt Margaret said they were sure to, but I do have a ticket.
0: I don't know. I hear they're very strict.
1: Well, I thought because I'm not going very far that I could just stay in here.
0: Well, there's no need for you to do that. Take my seat for a little while.
1: Oh, no, I couldn't do that.
0: Oh, I insist. I'd be happy for you to have it. In a way, you'd be doing me a favor, and I really can't sit there. The motion of the car. I'd be much better off in here lying down.
1: Oh, but I don't think it's right for me to deprive
0: you. But you're not depriving me. And this trip means more to you anyway.
1: I would hate to be kicked off.
0: Then you run along. Number 7 on the right. There's a middle-aged man on the opposite seat. He's probably sound asleep snoring.
1: Well, you're sure now that I'm not... Well, I suppose I could wait till we're nearly to Greenville and then give the conductor my ticket and explain.
0: Of course. And then if it puts you off, it'll be all right. You'll be where you're going. Now, you run along now.
1: Well, I will then. Thank you so much. Oh, I suppose my suitcase will be all right here.
0: I'll watch it for you.
1: Oh, here. Don't forget your purse. And Aunt Margaret's ominous revolver. Thank you so much.
0: Goodbye for now. I'll see you later on.
1: And I do hope you're better. Number 7?
0: That's right. Where the man is asleep.
2: Maggie Stewart sits quietly, her eyes following the swift-moving landscape of trees and hills. Directly in front of her is a sleeping man, but he is silent now, his head tilted back on the seat. There's something about him, something eerie. Faint chatterings come from the other occupants of the car. At last, the train slows down, stops. And Maggie notices the station is Pell City. Still, the man opposite her does not move. The train starts again. The cars groan and jerk. And then, like a picture in slow motion, the man slides from the seat into a limp mass of death at her feet.
3: This is all about. No use looking for his pulse, Conductor. Man's stone dead.
1: Oh, please help me out of here.
3: Just step up for the seat. Stand back, please. Let the young lady out.
4: You're right. He is dead. Shot. Who are you?
3: Name's Wayne O'Hara, Detective Sergeant, New York City. Murder's my business.
4: Murder? Good night.
3: Quiet.
4: Let's have quiet here, please. Well, this is a case for the police. Young lady, do you know anything about this?
1: Oh, no. No, sir. I thought he was asleep. She said he wasn't. And then when the train jerked like that...
3: Who said he was asleep?
1: Oh, the woman in the lounge. So this is her seat. I was only sitting in it.
4: Well, where's your seat?
1: I don't have one. I got on at Roslyn.
4: No reservation, huh? Do you know this man?
1: No. I never saw him before. Never.
4: You got a ticket?
1: Yes, sir. Right here in my purse. You see, I'm only going to Greenville, Conductor, and I thought...
4: Yeah. What's the matter?
1: This purse. It isn't mine. It belongs to that woman in the lounge. I must have picked it up by mistake.
4: Mighty funny.
1: Oh, she's there in the lounge. She wasn't feeling well. My suitcase is there, too.
4: Well, we'll soon find out. Detective Sergeant
3: O'Hara.
4: You take charge. I'll be right back. Stand back, please. Let me by. Stand by.
2: What's your name?
1: Maggie Stewart. I don't know anything about this, honestly.
2: Let's see that first.
1: Here.
2: Must be a card. Some kind of invitation. Ah, yes. Here's a wallet. Mrs. Leonard Carl Tatum, New York City. Is that the woman's name?
1: I don't know. I didn't ask her name.
2: Let's see. Uh-huh. Bag up there on the rack. Initials LCT. Well, might be hers.
1: Oh, please. I can't stand here looking at him.
2: Well, then sit down, Miss Stewart. Over here. Oh, please, lady. Don't block the aisle.
5: Oh, that poor girl. She's white as a sheet. I have some smelling salts in my bag.
1: Oh, no. I'll be all right. Thank you.
4: There's nobody in the ladies' lounge. Nobody at all.
1: Oh, but she must be.
2: Did you know her if you saw her again?
1: Oh, yes, of course I would.
4: No suitcase in the lounge either. Nothing.
1: Then where is it? I left it there, right there. Oh, you just didn't see it.
2: Well, here's the dead man's wallet, Conductor. It was Leonard Carl Tatum, also of New York. His purse belongs to his wife.
1: Well, then she's the woman I talked with, don't you see? You've got to find her. She's on the train somewhere.
4: There, there now, young lady. Take it easy.
1: Oh, look. Look there under the seat, the one I was sitting in.
4: Hmm. Well,
2: don't touch it, Conductor. It might be fingerprints. Here, let me. I'll use this handkerchief.
4: The murder weapon. A six-shooter.
2: Equipped with a silencer.
1: Don't look at me like that. I don't know how it got there. I never saw it before. Oh, please search the train.
2: Yes, I suggest you do, Conductor, before the next stop.
1: Oh, she killed him. I know she did. That's why she said he was sleeping. She wants you to think I did.
4: Now, that's for the police to decide.
1: But it's so true. It's so clear now. There's no use searching for.
2: Why do you say that?
1: Because now I understand what happened. She switched pocketbooks with me. She insisted I take her seat. And then when the train stopped at Pell City, she took my suitcase and got off. She planned it all so I'd be accused of murder.

0: when Maggie Stewart, off on a vacation, boarded the Streamliner without a reservation, she started on an amazing adventure of murder. In the ladies' lounge, Maggie met an older woman who offered her her reservation. And sitting there, Maggie was horrified when the man on the seat opposite, whom she had brought asleep, fell in a heap on the floor, dead. When the conductor arrived, and with him a man who identified himself as Sergeant Wayne O'Hara of the New York Police, Maggie discovered she was carrying the pocketbook belonging to the woman, a Mrs. Tatum, who had disappeared from the lounge, taking Maggie's suitcase with her. Then she realized it was planned. Planned so that she, Maggie Stewart, would be accused of murder. It is a few minutes later when the conductor, Sergeant O'Hara, and Maggie have gone the length of the train in search of the mysterious Mrs. Tatum, wife of the dead man.
1: Well, that does it. She's not here in the club car. She's certainly not on this train.
2: I knew it was no use, conductor. I tell you, she got off at Pell City. I know she did.
3: I think Miss Stewart's right, conductor.
1: Well, then I'll have to turn everything over to the police in Greenville as soon as we get there. 45 minutes from now.
2: And they'll arrest me. What'll I do?
1: Now, might be the whole thing will clear itself up. Sergeant O'Hara, since you're a representative of the law, you mind taking over the custody of this young lady till we get to Greenville?
3: Glad to, conductor.
1: And that lethal weapon, you better hold on to that, too.
3: All right, conductor.
1: I guess I better go, then, and get my passenger settled down.
2: Mr. O'Hara, what am I going to do?
3: Now, just sit down in this chair. Relax, and don't worry.
2: But what'll they do to me? Oh, it's my scarf. It's caught on something. You're typing, I think.
3: Oh. Oh, that's a novel way of handcuffing a young lady, isn't it? There. Now you're free again. And just sit down. Take it easy.
2: But I don't understand. I mean...
3: What's the matter?
2: Mr. O'Hara. That is your name, isn't it?
3: Detective Sergeant Wayne O'Hara, New York.
2: You don't think I killed the man, do you?
3: Frankly, no.
2: We could only find her. See, it's awful when your hands are tied like this, when you can't...
3: Oh, but you can, Miss Stewart.
2: Can what?
3: You can at least look for her yourself.
2: Oh, but we have. We don't know.
3: I mean back in Pell City where she got off. Why not? Find her. Prove your innocence. You wait till the Greenville police get going, it might be too late. I haven't got cuffs on you.
2: You go back with me? Back to Pell City?
3: You say the word.
2: Yes, but how'd we get off the train?
3: Oh, that wouldn't be hard. Look out the window. We're in the mountains. On the upgrades, we'll slow down.
2: Oh.
3: That's only a suggestion. I've always been a man of action myself. Murder's my business, and I like to see these things, too.
2: And now I'm afraid murder is my business. All right, Sergeant O'Hara, let's go.
3: For this lift.
2: How long will it take to Pell City?
4: Oh, now, about half hour, I reckon. I guess you two relax. Enjoy the scenery. Mighty pretty country around hereabouts.
3: Funny old cutter, isn't it?
2: Sergeant O'Hara, do you really think we're doing the right thing? How can we ever find her?
3: How many hotels are there in Pell City?
2: I don't know. Must be a dozen, maybe 20. Why?
3: She's in one of them. Bound to be. Woman who's just killed a man? She's nervous. What she wants to do is go somewhere and be alone. Think. Pull herself together.
2: Well, maybe that's so, but who will you ask for? She's certainly not going to be registered as Mrs. Tatum.
3: No, you're quite right. But it's really very simple.
2: Simple? What do you mean?
3: She walked off with your pocketbook, didn't she? Well, we'll ask for Maggie Stewart. Miss Maggie Stewart, please. Stewart. S-T-E-W-A-R-T. Maggie Stewart.
2: Hello. Let me speak to Miss Stewart, please.
5: Stewart? We have several Stewart.
2: Her first name is Maggie. Maybe she's registered as Margaret.
5: No, Margaret Stewart, but we do have a Miss Maggie Stewart, room 520. I'll ring her.
2: Oh, no. No, don't ring her. I'll drop by to see her. Thank you.
5: You're welcome, madam.
2: Oh, dear, what do I do now? Oh, Maggie Stewart, have you lost your nerve? Operator, give me the police, quick. Hello. Hello, this is Mrs. Leonard Carl Tatum speaking. What I've got to tell you is a matter of life and death, so listen carefully.
6: In Greenville, the police are searching for a girl who calls herself Maggie Stewart.
2: Yes, she murdered my husband. In a few minutes, I'll be at the McMillan Hotel. I'll be wearing a white silk scarf. If you follow me, I'll lead you to Maggie Stewart. But if you interfere, if you stop me, she'll get away again. Be at the McMillan Hotel in 10 minutes. Oh. Sergeant O'Hara, quick, I found her!
1: After all, Mister, you know, I'm just a bellboy around here. I ain't supposed to let anybody in these rooms.
2: Sergeant O'Hara, look. My suitcase on the bed.
3: And it is the woman from the train.
2: Yes, but where is she?
1: Gone. Oh. Gone out about 2 hours ago.
3: You know where?
1: I might, if I was encouraged to remember.
3: Yeah. It's $5. Remember?
1: Middle-aged woman, wasn't she? Kind of tall, well-dressed.
2: Oh, that's right. But where'd she go?
1: She sent me out to rent a car. Said she was going to drive over to Lake Winnet. Asked me how to get there.
3: Lake Winnet? Why would she go there? Oh, I see. Listen, we'll rent a car. We hurry, we can make it before nightfall. Now I know where she is.
2: What is it all about?
3: Only a matter of deduction, Miss Good. I happen to know this lake. There's only one house on it. So Mrs. Tatum must be there.
2: But how could you know? I'm frightened. Well, you're stopping.
3: Mm-hmm. We'll walk up. We'll surprise her.
2: Then let me stay here in the car. I'll wait for you.
3: No. We've gone this far together. You've got to come.
2: Sergeant O'Hara, wait.
3: What is it, Miss Good?
2: I know you're not a detective.
3: Of course. I thought you did. Ever since we started for the place. Tell me, how'd you find out? When did I give myself away?
2: In the train. My scarf caught on your typing initials. The letters don't stand for Wayne O'Hara.
3: Ah, you're clever. I'm a fool. Forgot to take it off. All right, come on. We're wasting time. There's going to be another murder.
2: Oh, please let me go. There's no one here. The house is dark.
3: There's a car on the drive, under the trees. Come along. There's a side door.
2: You have a key to this place. Who are you? Who?
3: In a moment, we'll be inside. Keep quiet. Don't talk. Stand behind me. You've got this gun in my pocket. Gun for the train. Come on. Follow me.
7: Stand where you are if you move out.
2: Oh,
7: I can see you both in the open doorway. Close it. Go on, close it. Then I knew you'd follow me, Mr. Donald Graves Lambert. In Pell City, I said he's determined to find me, and why not let him? What better place to have this whole thing over with than at his own country house?
3: You do know all about me, don't you, Mrs. Taylor?
2: This is your house?
3: Didn't you suspect that, Miss Stewart?
7: Why'd you bring that girl? You're a coward. But I didn't fool you, did I, Mr. Lambert?
3: No. Miss Stewart, this woman knew I was out to kill her. She suspected I was on a train. That's why she hid in the lounge. But how did you know your husband was dead, Mrs. Tatum?
7: I saw him. Around the corner of the corridor when I mustered up enough nerve to step outside the lounge for a moment. There was something about...
2: Oh, please. Please let me go.
7: You'll never leave this house alive, Miss Stewart.
2: Oh.
7: In a moment, I'll turn on the lights for Mr. Lambert's benefit. It'd be a shame for him to die without seeing the woman who killed him.
3: She's right, Miss Stewart. I knew her husband, but I haven't the faintest notion what Mrs. Tatum looks like. She counted on that when she gave you her seat. She thought I'd kill you. And then from the pocketbook, you'd be identified as Mrs. Tatum.
2: Oh, please, I beg of you. I know nothing of all this. I'll never say a word if you only...
3: Miss Stewart, you're forgetting. You're wanted for murder. She kills me, she'll kill you to cover up.
7: Because killing you, Mr. Lambert, is the only way to avenge my husband's brutal death.
3: Brutal? For him, no death could be brutal enough. You and he, Mrs. Tatum, killed my wife. And surely you're standing there, you murdered her.
7: You're crazy.
3: You drained her of one fortune with your lecherous blackmailing schemes. And when her money was gone, when you threatened to expose her little misunderstanding to me, she took the shortest road she knew. How much she loved me, this woman you killed. And before she died, she told me about you and your husband. And it's taken me a year to find you. 12 months of searching for this night.
7: You know more than I thought you knew, Mr. Lambert. Now look at me. Take one good last look.
2: And what is this revolver?
7: It was in your purse. Remember, Miss Stewart?
2: Yes, I remember something else. Mr. Lambert. Mr. Lambert.
7: Keep your hands up. Don't move.
2: Aunt Margaret's revolver and all its life, it never had a bullet in it.
7: That's not true. That's not true.
3: Yeah, Mrs. Tatum, it is true. But this gun now, this gun that killed your husband, this gun is only one bullet missing. Better put up your hands.
2: Oh, Mr. Lambert, don't. It's no use. I didn't tell you, but I called the police.
3: Okay. Pick him up. Behind everything you said, it's better than any confession I ever came across. All right, keep him up there, Mrs. Tatum.
8: Well, Miss Stewart, cleverer than I thought. Never caught me, huh?
2: I thought you were trying to help, but you weren't. You were only using me to find... to kill Mrs. Tatum.
7: Officer, this man is a murderer.
3: Yes, officer, you're quite right. You've got a score to even with her, too.
1: I gotta warn you. Anything you
3: yes,
1: say...
3: Yes, we know, we know. But listen, this young lady here was wrongly accused. She had nothing to do with any of it.
1: We heard all that from outside. All right, come on. We're gonna take you two in.
2: Then, I can go, officer?
1: Sure, after a few questions. We got you to thank for everything.
2: Well, what else could I do? I was accused of murder, so... murder was my business.

From shadows and stillness, mystery weaves a spell of strangest fascination, charging the mind with doubts and fears. For mystery is a strange companion, a living memory in the haunting hour.

0: So now, Toby Reed with a word of something that is really a matter of life and death. And that is, Toby?
1: A blowout, Walter. Yes, ladies and gentlemen, a blowout in one of the tires on your automobile. Did you ever stop to think that if you're driving at today's top speed of 35 miles an hour and a blowout swerves your car into an oncoming truck, which travels at the same speed, the resulting crash has a force of 70 miles an hour. 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

0: The Saint, based on characters created by Leslie Charteris and known to millions from books, magazines, and motion pictures. The Robin Hood of modern crime now comes transcribed to radio, starring Hollywood's brilliant and talented actor Vincent Price as The Saint.
1: They say each man kills the thing he loves. And so I have killed you, my love. But the cruel, merciful knife which parts our flesh shall bring us yet together, in a together which is forever. I am ready, officer.
2: Pardon me, but where may I wait for Mr. Bennett?
3: Well, he's still on stage taking bond.
2: Yes, I know. I was in the audience. My name is Templer.
3: Oh, yes, Mr. Templer. He's expecting you. You can wait in his dressing room. It's right down the hall there. First on the right. The one with all the flowers on it.
2: Thank you, thank you.
1: Well, thank you. Thank you, darling. Did you really? Did you?
4: I enjoyed
1: that. Thank you. See you shortly.
5: Mercer.
1: Come in, my dear. You are sweet, dear, but...
2: Hello, Mercer. Congratulations.
1: Simon Templer, how perfectly wonderful of you to come. As I was saying, my dear Shari, you were sweet and utterly charming throughout, but never, never cross in front of me. Never.
5: Yes, Mercer, I'll remember. And you were magnificent.
1: Thank you, thank you. Oh, Shari, this is my old friend, Simon Templer. Templer, Shari Babcock, my leading lady.
2: How do you do?
5: How do you do?
1: Go change, my dear, and I'll meet you shortly.
5: Of course, Mercer. Goodbye, Mr. Templer.
2: Goodbye, Miss Babcock. Well, your taste is still excellent, Mercer.
1: I picked my leaves on her acting ability alone, Templer. Now, why I sent for you. By the way, what did you think of the play?
2: Well, it was...
1: Yes, I know. I took only 5 curtain calls, an ominous sign. For me, practically a curtsy. Oh, writers. Why, Templer, why don't they have writers like Shakespeare around these days?
2: It's the plot against actors.
1: I believe you. Well, perhaps the Bennett name will carry this thing along for a season, but it will be a strain.
2: Mercer, why did you send for me?
1: Oh. Sit down, Templer, while I remove my makeup.
2: I am sitting down.
1: Well, then stand up. No, don't. I hate to talk up to someone. I don't work well that way at all. Templer, I'm afraid of this play.
2: It scares me, too.
1: No, not that way. Templer, I've begun to notice a peculiar relationship between Mercer Bennett and his roles. Now, you'll think this a bit eccentric of me, perhaps, but it's true. Templer, I'm living my roles.
2: No.
1: Wait, let me tell you. I don't know what it is. Perhaps I put too much of myself into a part, but the roles I portray on the stage, I also portray in real life.
2: For example,
1: in Time Waits for Tomorrow, I played an actor who marries his leading lady. I married my leading lady.
2: Astonishing.
1: Wait. In Crossroads of the World, I played a singer who marries the ingenue. I married the ingenue. Laugh that off.
2: I don't have to. I didn't marry her. You did.
1: Yes. But I could go on, Templer. This thing has been plaguing me for years. I have a feeling of fatalism about any role I undertake, that it can't help being realized offstage.
2: Why get excited about it now?
1: Because, Templer, because in this play, I not only fall in love with my leading lady, but I kill her.
2: Well, has the first part come true?
1: Well, one might say so, yes. She's utterly infatuated with me, of course, and she's a charming thing.
2: I see. And you're afraid you're going to kill her?
1: Deathly afraid.
2: Well, it's been nice seeing you again, Mercer, but...
1: Wait, don't go. I'm not just imagining things. The way the part was originally written, I shot Shari. But in our tryout in Boston, the prop man discovered that someone had put real bullets in the gun.
2: Are you sure?
1: Of course I am. That's why I had it rewritten to a knife. We use a rubber blade, of course.
2: Of course. And you have no idea who put those bullets in the gun?
1: None. It could have been anyone.
2: Even you?
1: That's what haunts me about this whole business, Templar. Could I have done it and not know it? Could I do it again? Oh, you've got to help me, Simon.
2: Yeah. All right, I'll do what I can. But it might not be much.
1: Ah, I'd appreciate it, Simon. I'd appreciate it immensely. And when we of the theater...
2: Oh, please, no tears. Where should I start?
1: My agent and business manager will tell you whom to see. And they take you around.
2: Oh.
1: Stuart Jackson. Low fellow.
2: Well, I'll see him in the morning.
1: I'm deeply grateful, Simon. Why, I hardly dare look at the girl. I avoid her.
6: Mercer, Daddy.
1: Come
4: Coming, Charlie, darling, coming. Well, you see, I am...
2: Yes, I know. The show must go on. See you tomorrow, Mercy.
6: Mighty nice of you to take this on for us, Mr. Templer. I know it's been working on Mercer.
2: What do you think of this, Jackson? This idea that Bennett has about his roles coming true?
6: Well, I've represented a lot of actors, Mr. Templer, and they're screwy, every one of them. And I'm not sure Mercer Bennett's not the screwiest of the lot, but he's a great actor.
2: You think this whole thing is about nothing?
6: Huh? I didn't say that. Maybe all in the head, but what's in the head gives plenty of trouble. You know what I mean?
2: I know what you mean.
6: And after the notices on the play this morning, he'll be screwier than ever.
2: Not good?
6: From Stinkville. And he needed the dough, too.
2: Oh, I thought Bennett had plenty.
6: Paying alimony to four wives? Nobody's got that much dough. Well, the first one Bennett wants you to talk to is Lola Enright. She was his first wife.
2: We're not going to talk to all four.
6: Lola is the only one in town. Kind of an old lush, but a good kid. She used to be quite an actress.
2: Well, let's go collect her autograph.
6: Morning, Lola. Can we come in?
7: Why, Mr. Jackson, do come in. I hope you'll excuse my deshabille. Just reading over a frightful stack of plays they're begging me to do. Frizzly wearing, finding a vehicle.
6: Skip it, Lola. This isn't the producer. This is Simon Templer, the saint.
7: Now, why don't you say so? How do you do, Mr. Templer? Sit down.
2: Thank you, Miss Enright. I've enjoyed your performances many times.
7: Must be older than you look. What's up, boy?
6: Mr. Templer, I'd like to ask you a few questions, Lola, about Mercer.
7: Well, if you're going to talk about him, I've got to be fortified. Excuse me. Mr. Templer, have you ever met my friend?
2: Huh? Oh, yes, yes, I have.
7: Oh, good. Then I don't have to introduce you. How about joining us?
2: Well, I'm very fond of your friend, but not this early in the morning. About Mercer Bennett, Miss Enright.
7: What about him?
2: Well, very briefly, he has a fixation about roles he plays on the stage and acting themselves in real life. And in his latest play, he kills his leading lady.
7: Tell him not to worry. That turkey won't run long enough for him to step on an ant.
2: Something has occurred, however, to indicate that this isn't all imagination. You know anyone bearing any ill will against Bennett, Miss Enright?
7: Sure I do. Anybody that knows him.
2: Oh? Well, how about you, if I may be blunt?
7: You mean, would I kill his leading lady and frame him with a murder? Let me think it over, Simon. Sure you don't want to say hello to my pal here?
2: No, no thanks.
7: Well, I do. Mercer Bennett. The problem being, would I like to see him accused of murdering his latest love? Well, I might. I very well might. Anything else I can do for you, Simon? Play Camille, butch candy between acts? Tour with the South Pacific Company of South Pacific?
2: If anything comes up, Lola, I'll let you know.
7: Oh, you're a nice boy, Simon. I'll give you a tip. Never be seen in public with agents. So long, Jackson. Here's to crime, Simon.
2: Happy days, Lola.
7: Yeah? Happy days.
2: Well, what's the next port of call, Jackson?
6: Arnold Quince, Mr. Templer. Broker, he says. Also has a lot of dough on the show.
2: Oh, yes, you told me.
6: Yeah. Here's his office here.
2: No secretary. Guess we go right on in, huh?
6: I guess so.
8: Good morning, Mr. Prince. You busy?
9: Hello, Jackson. Have you seen the notices? Did you see those horrible, terrible...
6: Mr. Prince, this is Mr. Templer. Simon Templer. He wants to ask a couple of questions.
9: Why?
2: Because I think a crime may be committed, Mr. Prince, and I'm trying to prevent it.
9: You're too late. The crime happened last night when 3 6s of 17 opened.
2: Yes, I can understand your point of view. Tell me, Mr. Prince, what was your reason for putting money into the show? The play itself?
9: I'll tell you. The reason was Shari Babcock. I was made a fool of.
2: Shari was your girl?
9: If I hadn't thought so, I wouldn't have put a cent into this egg. I couldn't afford the money.
2: Do you hold any animosity toward Shari or Bennett?
9: Toward both of them.
2: How much animosity?
9: Just this, Mr. Templer. I have a reputation for being a man it isn't safe to make a fool of. Do I make myself clear?
2: I think so.
9: Good. Good day, gentlemen.
2: Oh, just one more question. Are you what they call an angel, Mr. Prince?
9: An angel?
2: You needn't answer that. Good day.
10: Mr.
6: This is Charlie Babcock's apartment, Mr. Templer. I hope you don't mind if I let you go in alone.
10: I shudder at the thought.
6: Yeah. Well, being Mercer's business manager and agent both, I got a lot of details to look after. He wanted you to talk to Charlie Glenway. He's the author of this bomb. But if you talk to Charlie long enough, Charlie'll be along. Get what I mean?
10: I get what you mean.
6: See you later, Mr. Templer.
10: Good morning, Miss Babcock. I don't know if you remember me, but
5: how could I forget? Won't you come in, Mr. Templer? Simon?
10: Oh, thank you, Charlie.
5: Have you seen the notices?
10: Yes.
5: Well, it was to be expected, of course. Charlie's a nice boy, but just not a writer. Just not a writer.
10: Charlie, are you aware of the fact that as long as this play runs, you may be in considerable danger?
5: Terribly exciting, isn't it?
10: Huh? You're not frightened?
5: But that's theater, Simon, dear. Actors living their roles, the excitement of opening night, the smell of grease
10: paint. Sorry. Let's not do the grease paint in the veins bit, huh?
5: Of course.
10: You know about what happened in Boston?
5: The real bullets instead of the blanks?
10: Mm-hmm.
5: Wouldn't it be fascinating if darling old Mercer had actually done it himself? I mean conscious love, but subconscious hate. Fascinating, like Ibsen.
10: Look, Hedda Gabler, did it ever occur to you that...
11: Sorry, you seen the reviews?
5: Knock, Charles, darling, knock. Simon Templer, this is Charles Glenway, our author.
11: The rats desert the sinking ship. You thought the play was pretty hot stuff this time yesterday, Charlie. How are you, Templer?
10: Thank you.
5: Don't be rude, Charlie. And if one simply isn't a playwright, one should face it.
11: Quote, Mercer Bennett, unquote. It was a play before he got hold of it, him and his rewrites. Of course it ended up garbage. It was bound to.
5: Oh, speaking of rewrites, Charles, darling, I've got some ideas about the second act. My lines simply have to be fixed, you know.
11: Your lines have to be fixed? Well, you certainly fixed them last night, all right. Why don't you get that dramatic school mush out of your mouth and talk? You think it improves things if nobody can hear you?
5: In this case, yes.
10: Am I intruding on anything?
11: All right. We won't fight, Shari. I don't want to.
5: Fine, darling. And you will rewrite my lines in the second act.
11: No.
5: Yes.
10: I'll keep score for you.
11: Who is this guy, anyway? Another Arnold Prince?
5: I was never anything to Arnold Prince but nice to him, so he put up the money for your show.
11: How nice were you?
5: Glenway, I hate you.
12: Sorry, darling.
5: Mercy, sweet.
12: Oh, Glenway. And Templer.
10: Sorry, old man. Shall I leave?
12: Not at all, not at all. I mean, don't rush off. About the notices, Shari, darling. Disregard them. Of course, the play is bad. The thing to remember is that I've carried worse plays than this.
11: You were younger then.
12: Jealousy, rearing its juvenile head. But it's a good thing you're here, Glenway. There's a lot of rewriting and fixing to be done. And you might possibly be of some help to me.
11: I have an earth-shaking suggestion. Why not just do the play as it was written in the first place?
12: You're questioning my knowledge of the theater?
11: I think you're over the hill, Jack.
5: Pay no attention to this scribbler, Mercer.
10: Artiste.
12: I find your conduct unprofessional, Glenway.
10: We of the filter.
11: And I find your conduct unbecoming to your fellow members in the Townsend Club, Bennett.
10: Hands.
12: Hmm? What did you say, Templer?
10: I have been up since dawn trying to prevent a murder about which I now feel almost indifferent. I have foregone my breakfast, but I find myself unable and unwilling to do so another second. If anyone wants me, I should be in the restaurant on the corner, saving a life near and dear to me, my own. Farewell, thespians.

0: Mr. Templer. Mr. Templer.
1: Oh, sit down, Mr. Jackson. Sit down. But I warn you, if you interfere with my eggs Benedict with Tabasco sauce, you're a dead man.
2: Mercer phoned me as you were here, Mr. Templer. He wants you to come to the play tonight.
1: I have seen the play. And every horrible detail is etched with acid on the dark mirror of my mind.
2: You know, you talk just like Mercer.
1: It must be contagious.
2: Oh, we just got word, Mr. Templer. The play is closing tonight. A 2-day run.
1: Just ahead of the lynch mob. Do you carry insurance on your client, Mr. Jackson?
2: Sure.
1: And put him in another disaster like this and he'll need it.
2: Oh, but what I wanted to tell you, Mr. Templer, was this. Mercer's worried about the prophecy, or whatever you want to call it. He's afraid that something will happen to Shari.
1: And tonight's the last night for it to happen.
2: You'll be there, Mr. Templer?
1: Against my complete better judgment, my appreciation of the aesthetic, and in utter disregard of my sanity, I shall be there.
3: Hello, Mr. Templer.
1: Oh, hi, Johnny. Where have you been, huh?
3: Out front. Everything all right back here, Mr. Templer?
1: It's all quiet so far. This is the final scene.
3: Yeah, the death scene.
1: Yeah.
3: He plays the violin to her before he stabs her. You think the audience is buying it, Mr. Templer?
1: Well, they haven't stormed the stages yet.
3: Well, it's not a bad play, or it wasn't at first. It's Bennett and the rewrites. Now it's all hash. How do you like Shari?
1: As an actor? Promising. A bit theatrical, but she should have a good career ahead of her.
3: If nothing happens.
1: Nothing will happen.
3: Hey, there's Prince backstage. I don't like that.
1: I'll keep an eye on him.
3: And there's Lola, too. She's...
1: I know. She's Bennett's first wife.
3: And she's bitter because he hasn't paid her alimony for years. Look. They're going into the death scene.
1: Yeah, I'm watching, Charlie.
3: Don't let anything happen to her, Mr. Templer.
1: Charlie, hey, what's that on the prop table, huh?
3: A knife. Well, it's not a real one. It's like the one Bennett stabbed Shari with, a rubber blade.
1: But if that knife is here, what has Bennett got?
3: What? Well, I don't know. Templer, I...
4: Shari! Shari, look out!
5: Hey, quick! The curtain! Pull down the curtain, quick!
4: Shari, are you hurt? What happened, Bennett?
6: I don't know. I started to stab her like I always do, and blood came. I had the wrong knife.
3: Let me, Templer. Shari, baby. How bad is it? Get a doctor, somebody.
7: No doctors to spoil our last moment, Charles. Just you and me.
3: Oh, it will always be you and me, Shari, always.
7: No. The realization came too late. The bloom withers in the bud. It's fragrant, secret, forever.
3: Shari.
1: Next week, East Lynn.

0: Simon.
1: Yes, Benny?
0: How bad is it, Simon? Is it fatal? Tell me, Simon. I can take it.
1: Well, the doctor said he had great difficulty finding the scratch.
0: Scratch?
1: Yes, it was a very minor flesh wound. Shari just couldn't resist playing a deathbed scene. You've got her well trained.
0: Templar, do you realize what this will do for 3, 6, or 17?
1: No, what?
0: Publicity. Reams of publicity. The show will run for months. Where is she?
1: Oh, she's in her dressing room.
0: Come on. Shari.
2: Mercy. You've come to say farewell to
0: Get
2: me.
0: Get up, you lovesick ingenue. Put a bandage on that scratch. You've got a show to do tomorrow.
2: But, Mercer, I'm dying.
0: You couldn't be killed with a meat hat.
3: Wait a minute, Bennett. That's no way.
0: And I want to see you about some rewrites, Glenway, as soon as I talk to the press. We're not closing.
1: Mercer, you are closing.
0: What?
1: Whether you like it or not, someone tried to kill Shari tonight, and if the police had to pick a suspect, they would undoubtedly pick you.
0: Yes, yes, perhaps they would. Perhaps they might even be right.
1: Say nothing about this stabbing to anyone. Run one more night, tomorrow night, and let everyone know the closing is definite after that, huh?
0: Why? Why one more night?
1: We've got one more night in which to catch a potential killer. See that everyone backstage tonight is here tomorrow. Lola, Prince, Jackson, Glenway.
0: And?
1: And you, certainly, Mercer. Definitely you.

0: They say each man kills the thing he loves. And so I have killed you, my love. But the cruel, merciful knife which parts our flesh shall bring us yet together in a together which is forever. I am ready, officer.
1: Nothing happened. The play's over, Mrs. Hudson. Nothing happened. Charlie's safe.
2: Not quite yet, Charles. Well, what do you mean?
3: Mr. Burnett, the protocol, no calls tonight, Don.
4: Don't bring it up, Joe.
5: Oh, Charles, I'm safe.
2: Yes, darling.
0: Well, Simon, the role is over. The play is finished. And the leading man did not kill his leading woman.
2: No, he didn't, Mercer.
1: Come on, Charlie, let's get out of here.
2: No, Charles.
0: Why not, Simon? The play is over.
2: Not quite yet, Mercer. You forget that in your own play, Charlie, the murder occurred at 11:06. It's now just 10:45.
0: You're suggesting we stay here until 11:06?
2: I'm suggesting it very strongly. Charles, would you ask Lola, Arnold Prince, and Stuart Jackson to join us? They're all backstage.
1: Okay, Mr. Templer.
3: What are you expecting, Simon?
2: Charlie, I'm expecting another attempt on your life. There have been two already. I intend to see that this is the final one.
3: What if it's a success?
2: If my theory is correct, it won't be.
0: The saint is never wrong, Shari. Are you?
2: Well, hardly ever. Let's join the others, shall we? I'm giving a theater party.
6: How much longer are we going to have to sit here, Templar?
2: Oh, just a few minutes, Mr. Prince. It's after 11 now.
7: I'm getting very dry, Simon, old boy.
2: Patience, Lola, patience.
3: It's creepy in here with everyone gone. I don't like being the bait in a trap.
2: Well, you have a whole squad of protectors, Shari. Except that one of them could be a murderer.
1: Hey, got any theories on the case, Mr. Templar?
2: Oh, a few, Jackson. 3 minutes after 11. Well, I guess we've got time to hear some of them. It will pass the time. In this case, the question seems to be motive. Who would profit by killing Shari? Or who would profit by framing Bennett here with the killing of Shari? Always presuming that the assailant is not Bennett himself.
0: Thank you.
2: Mr. Arnold Prince. A motive, certainly.
6: I agree with you.
2: A rejected suitor who feels himself used badly.
6: She's a little...
1: Why, you...
2: Gentlemen, gentlemen, no violence until 11:06. Mr. Prince lost money he could ill afford to lose. He thought he lost Miss Babcock to Mr. Bennett, and so had reason to hate them both. Stick around, Mr. Prince.
6: Don't worry. I wouldn't miss Shari's murder for twice as much dough as I poured in this raffle.
2: Oh, Miss Lola Enright. A motive, perhaps?
7: Love. Desperate, hopeless love for this rogue company, Barrymore, and hatred for the younger rival. Right, Simon?
2: Couldn't have done it better myself.
7: I'll stick around, Simon.
2: Mr. Mercer Bennett. A strange fixation that he is destined to carry out whatever roles he plays on the stage. A mania, perhaps?
1: I've tried to get him to an analyst, Mr. Templer, many times. Ask him.
0: Shut up, Jackson.
2: Tempers are getting edgy as we approach the hour. Mr. Charles Glenway, one of the best of motives.
1: What?
2: Oh, I might warn you, I don't know if the electrician knows we're still here, so we might find ourselves in the darkness.
3: Simon.
2: And then it might not happen at all. Let's see, where were we? Oh, yes, yes. Charles Glenway.
3: Charlie couldn't do it, Simon. He...
6: All right, drop it, you. Drop it, or I'm going to break your wrist. Drop it. There. All right, Sam, you can put the lights back on. Sam!
8: Right away, Mr. Templer.
2: There.
3: What happened? Who was it?
0: Jackson.
2: Yes, Jackson. Pick up his knife, Charlie. Yeah,
0: sure.
2: Anything to say, Mr. Jackson?
1: Plenty. But not here.
2: Smart fella.
0: But why Jackson Templer? He was my agent. He was making a good living out of me.
2: Not good enough. He was also your business manager. He told you you were paying alimony to all four of your ex-wives. Lola hasn't gotten anything in years, right?
7: Right.
2: Yeah, this suggested a juggling of your books. And then I'm always suspicious of business managers anyway. He also told me he had your life insured. If you were to die for the murder of Shari Babcock, Jackson would be a rich man and no questions asked about his books either.
0: But why, Jackson? You were still collecting commissions from me.
2: Shall I tell him, Jackson, or will you?
1: I'll tell him. You're just about through, you big ham. You can't play leading men anymore. You're too old.
0: Sharper than the serpent's tooth.
2: The French say, cherchez la femme. the Anglo-Saxons say, cherche la financial angle. Anything I've left out, Jackson?
1: Yes. I hate actors. I've always hated them. And Bennett, I hated worst of all. Sneering at us all the time. Running us down behind our backs. I hate them!
2: Well, I've always suspected this about agents. I must be more careful. Now, come along, Jackson. I can get you a long contract with no options.

0: Templar.
1: Yes, Mason?
0: After you turned Jackson in, you didn't give the full story to the papers, did you? The full story?
1: Not yet. Why?
0: Don't. Don't, as a favor to me.
1: Oh, but this will be wonderful publicity for your show. It will run forever.
0: I'd rather you didn't.
1: But why, Mercer?
0: Well, Jackson's statement about me being too old for Leeds. Of course, it's totally untrue, but if word of a charge like that gets around show business, well, you know it.
1: I see. My lips are sealed.
0: Thanks, Templar, thanks. Ah, me, maybe the trouble is I'm not wearing a tight enough girdle, or maybe chin straps while I sleep at night.
1: Actors. You know, Jackson may have been right.

0: You have been listening to another transcribed adventure of The Saint, the Robin Hood of modern crime. Now here's our star, Vincent Price.
1: Ladies and gentlemen, it's difficult to comprehend the fact that you can hold life itself in the palm of your hand. The shape it takes isn't particularly dramatic. It's as simple as this. A few coins, a few dollars, your contribution to the Red Cross. The life you hold is that of some unknown person who will be restored to health through the Red Cross National Blood Program. That program is already in its second year. It still hasn't been fully developed. It still isn't bringing the amazing medicine of whole blood to all those who need it. That won't come without more doctors, nurses, technicians, and equipment. That won't come without your help. The only thing that makes it possible for the Red Cross to carry on its mission of mercy. More than 1,500 hospitals have been supplied free of charge with blood and blood derivatives. More than 500,000 pints have already been provided for medical use. And yet this is only part of the Red Cross program. The Red Cross follows in the wake of disasters of all kind, treating the injured, feeding the hungry, and sheltering the homeless. From the Red Cross emanates a network of services to the armed forces, to veterans, to the community as a whole. The complete cost of all these operations for the next year will be $67 million. But the cost to you is whatever you can give to help the helpless. Remember, all of us can help through the Red Cross. This is Vincent Price inviting you to join us again next week at this same time for another exciting adventure of The Saint. Good night.

This Adventure of the Saint was written by Dick Powell. Our cast included Theodore Von Eltz as Bennett and Mary Shipp as Shoddy. Ed Begley was Jackson, Maggie Morley, Lola. Prince was played by Stanley Farrar and Charlie by Bob Clark. Harry Brown was the doorman. The Saint, based on characters created by Leslie Charteris, is a James L. Safier production and is directed by Helen Mack. Vincent Price is soon to be seen co-starring in RKO's production of His Kind of Woman. All you Saint fans will be glad to know that Mr. Price is guest editor of the January issue of Inside Detective, world's largest selling detective magazine. Your announcer, Don Stanley. Three chimes mean good times on NBC. The chimes are ringing for tonight's broadcast of a big show, radio's greatest spectacle. Your stars for this evening's big show, in addition to the unpredictable Tallulah,

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1: 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Two of the reasons are flavor and mildness. No other cigarette has Camel's rich, full flavor. And no other cigarette offers this proof of mildness. In a coast-to-coast test of hundreds of people with normal throats, noted throat specialists reported not one single case of throat irritation due to smoking Camels. Try Camels yourself. Then you'll know why Camel leads all other brands by billions of cigarettes per year. What cigarette do you smoke, Doctor? That question was asked a few years ago of 113,597 doctors. The brand name most was Camel. Recently, that question was again asked of tens of thousands of doctors across the country. Doctors in all branches of medicine. And again, the brand named most was Camel. Yes, according to these nationwide surveys, more doctors smoke Camels than any other cigarette. Friends, smoke the cigarette so many doctors enjoy. Change to Camel for 30 days and see how mild, how flavorful, how enjoyable a cigarette can be. Yes, change to Camels for 30 days, and you'll stay with Camels from then on.
2: Oh, my.

0: To find out how well camels agree with the throats of smokers, this far-reaching test was made. Hundreds of people from coast to coast, people with normal throats, smoked only camels for 30 days. Each week, leading throat specialists examined the throats of these smokers. They made 2,470 examinations and reported not one single case of throat irritation due to smoking camels. Try camels for 30 days and see how mild, how flavorful, how enjoyable a cigarette can be.
1: How mild, how mild, how mild can a cigarette be?
0: Here's Dick Powell with a special message.
2: Thank you. 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

The wheels of chance, like the hands of time, move slowly. But time is more dependable. Chance is not only a gambler and knave, it's also a playwright. And like the egotistical creature it is, it plays all the parts, including the hero and the villain. Tonight I'd like to tell you of one of its masterpieces, which Chance co-authored with its very good friend, Coincidence. A fine pair, Chance and Coincidence, and a lusty match for anyone. Well, the place, Somerville, a drowsy little town with a population of 2,704, including Mrs. Wilson's twins, which were born.

0: last week. Somerville's vital statistics are recorded in the town hall, and if you look up the figures on crime, you'll find that Somerville is a very law-abiding place. The last outbreak of violence occurred on June 4th, 1943, when two young boys swiped three or four potatoes from the bin in front of Mr. Gorsey's general food store. The punishment was swift and just. It was meted out by the culprit's parents. The principal character in our story is a man named Howard Williams, a recent arrival in Somerville. He has a wife and two children, a boy and a girl, and two occupations, accounting and minding his own business. The time? Well, the time is now.
1: Good evening, Mr. Williams.
2: Good evening, Mr. Hawley. I took two of your papers from the stand outside, the Star and the Gazette.
1: Oh, that's 8 cents. Anything else?
2: Not just now, thank you.
1: Good. I understand you got yourself fixed up at the cottage on Spring Street.
2: Yes, it was quite a break. Houses aren't easy to rent these days.
1: I take it then that you'll be staying in Somerville for a while,
2: I'm going to make it my home, Mr. Hawley.
1: Oh, now that's fine. That's real fine. You'll find the folks hereabouts are plain, not very exciting, but they're nice people to know.
2: I think we're going to like it here.
1: I'm sure you will. You like detective stories?
2: Not particularly, but my wife does.
1: Oh, fine. Well, now, look, I got a new issue in today. I thought you might like a copy. nice for reading by the fire and scaring the tar out of you in a long winter's night.
2: I'll buy a copy for Hazel. She gets a big kick out of stuff like that.
1: Oh, good. Here you are, Mr. Williams. That's 23 cents in all. Uh-huh. Thank you.
2: Yeah, this first story sounds like a thriller. The crime that was almost perfect. Oh, Hazel should like that. She's always getting me into arguments about the perfect crime. She reads so much of this stuff, she believes the perfect crime is impossible.
1: Impossible? Well, don't you?
2: Oh, it seems to me there's many an unsolved murder case in the police files. Of course, I don't know much about those things, but I imagine a man could kill another man and get away with it if he planned it carefully enough.
1: Ah, yes, but there's always a slip-up, isn't there?
2: Well, maybe there is. I couldn't say. Not my business is accounting. I prefer leaving criminology to someone else.
1: It's a good idea.
3: I want a pack of cigarettes, Kensington.
1: Very good. You are, ma'am?
3: Do you know where I can get a room for the night?
1: Somerville Hotel is about three blocks up.
3: No, I tried that. I phoned. They don't have anything.
1: Well, the only other place I know of is Mrs. Cobb's room and house.
3: Where's that?
1: It's just outside, about 2 miles up.
3: Is there a bus that goes in that direction?
1: Well, yes, you can catch it right in front of the door.
3: Oh, good. Thanks very much.
1: Oh, don't mention it. Stranger in town, I guess. Mighty pretty, too, eh?
2: Well, I think I'll be on my way, Mr. Hawley. I'm afraid I'm late for dinner.
1: Well, I'm certainly glad to hear you're going to make Somerville your home, Mr. Williams. We're one big happy family in this town, and we always welcome you, come on.
2: Well, it's good to have friends, Mr. Hawley. Lots of friends. And I hope to make them here. I'm a simple man with simple tastes, and I've always wanted to raise my family in a community like this.
1: Drop in again soon, Mr. Williams.
2: I will, and thanks.
1: Good night.
3: The weather's awful, isn't it?
2: No, it looks like we're in for a storm. It's beginning to hail.
3: How often do those buses run past?
2: I'm not sure. Every 15 minutes, I imagine.
3: Maybe I can get a cab.
2: I'm going in your direction.
3: You are?
2: And I have a car over there. Can I give you a lift?
3: Well, I'd hate to put you to any trouble.
2: No trouble at all.
3: Maybe you'd better not.
2: Why?
3: Oh, well, I guess it's all right. Which car did you say was yours?
2: The gray sedan.
3: Oh, let's go.
2: Stop at this gas station for a minute. My tank's a little low.
3: No, it's all right with me.
4: I'll fill her up, mister?
2: Yes, please, and check the oil.
3: Do you have a phone inside?
2: Oh, yes, ma'am.
3: I'll be right back.
2: No hurry.
4: Rough night, ain't it, mister?
2: Blowing up.
4: Better watch the road out of town. This hail ain't gonna do it much good.
2: Well, I'm not going very far.
4: Say, your left front tire's kind of smooth. You better get a chain.
2: I intend to buy a whole new set next week.
4: Oh, can I take your order for it?
2: I suppose you can. My name is Williams. I'll run by here on Wednesday or Thursday and let's put them on.
4: Okay. So you're new in town, ain't you, mister?
2: We've just been here a little over a week.
4: Well, welcome to Somerville.
2: Thank you very much.
4: My name's Pete. I run this gas station. Anytime you need any advice about your bus, just drop in. No charge for advice to neighbors.
2: That's very kind of you.
4: Yep. We're a small town, maybe, but we get along nicely. City's a good place to visit, but it's no place to live. You never get to know folks the way you do here in Somerville.
2: And they seem like worthwhile people to know.
4: Well, I'll check your battery and your water.
3: You ready?
2: Just about.
3: Look, I changed my mind. I'm not going to that rooming house just yet. Do you know where the turnpike is?
2: It's a mile from here. But it's only a crossroads.
3: Are you driving past?
2: Yes.
3: Then I'll get off there.
2: But there's nothing up the turnpike. Well,
3: are you giving me a lift or aren't you?
2: Why, of course.
3: Then let's get going, and you can drop me off where I asked you to, at the turn. You certainly are a careful driver, mister.
2: It's hard to see the road in this weather.
3: How far are we from the turnpike now?
2: Half a mile, I guess. I'll let...
3: Well, what's the matter?
2: I'm almost afraid to look. Just a second. I thought so.
3: What is it?
2: Blowout.
3: Oh, for heaven's sake.
2: I'm sorry. I don't like it any more than you do. It won't do my clothes any good to get down in this mud on my hands and knees, but it looks as if I'm elected.
3: Well, I'm leaving.
2: Well...
3: There's nothing I can do to help, and I'm in a hurry. The turnpike's up ahead, isn't it?
2: Well, just keep walking. You can't miss it. If you wait a few minutes, though, I'll change this tire.
3: No, I can't wait. Thanks for this. I'll be seeing you.
2: Be careful. The road's very slippery. Well, I better get started. Looks like I'll be home a good deal later than I thought. Oh, I missed it! Hold it! What's the trouble?
5: The road is blocked. There's been a crack-up. You'll have to detour.
2: Which way do I go? I live on Spring Street.
5: Well, you better turn back and make a left turn on Maple.
2: Oh, apparently I'll never get home.
5: Sorry, mister. Nice night for ducks, anyway.
2: Yeah, ducks and murder. Maple, did you say?
5: That's right, mister, and take it easy.
6: Howard Williams, you ought to be spanked.
2: Now, don't be angry with me, Hazel. I couldn't help it.
6: We'll have to send those clothes to the cleaners immediately. I only hope they can get all the mud off.
2: Well, it's nice to be home again in front of the fire.
6: Is that robe warm enough for you, dear?
2: Now, stop worrying, dear. I don't catch colds as easily as that.
6: Howard, I met one of our neighbors this afternoon, Mrs. Harvey. Oh, she was awfully nice. She kept asking me if there was anything she could do to help make us comfortable.
2: Everyone here seems to be that way, Hazel. It's going to be nice living in Somerville.
6: After all we've been through, it'll be like making a brand new life for ourselves.
2: You promised me you wouldn't think about it. What happened?
6: It was like a bad dream. But I'll forget about it. In time.
2: I did all I could for Mr. Cagle. Sorry it ended up the way it did, then, that's all.
6: If only he hadn't dragged you into it. Your reputation.
2: Cagle? Let's not discuss it, huh?
6: Are you happy, Howard?
2: Right now, I'm very happy. There's a great deal more to living than making money, Hazel. When you have peace... contentment, when you have good friends and neighbors.
6: Oh, I'll take it, dear. Hello?
7: Mr. Williams there, please.
6: Who's calling?
7: My name is Mallory. Lieutenant Mallory, State Police.
6: Police? Just a moment.
2: Police?
6: Yes.
2: Hello?
7: Mr. Williams?
2: Yes?
7: I'm sorry to trouble you, Mr. Williams, but I was wondering if you might give me some information.
2: About what?
7: You know a woman named Laura Pearson?
2: Why, no.
7: Are you sure?
2: Quite sure.
7: We didn't think you'd know her, but Mr. Hawley mentioned something about your being in his stationery store when she came in for cigarettes. A tall girl, good-looking, bleached blonde hair.
2: Oh, yes, I remember now.
7: Good. I wonder if you'd mind dropping into headquarters for a few minutes.
2: Now?
7: Well, if it's not too much trouble, we won't keep you long, but you may be able to help us out.
2: Well, if it's important...
7: Yeah, very important. See, we found Laura Pearson about an hour ago. She'd been strangled to death.

0: Yes, the town of Somerville is very small, and you'd never find it on the map. But things do happen in Somerville. On this particular evening, for instance, at exactly 8:45, Howard Williams stepped into Lieutenant Mallory's office at police headquarters and was formally introduced to Fear.
1: Sit down, Mr. Williams, sit down. Do you remember Pete, the owner of the gas station?
2: Hello, Pete.
1: Hello. Pete told me you'd met a couple of hours ago.
2: He's the guy, Lieutenant. She was riding with him when he stopped for gas.
1: According to Pete, Mr. Williams, Miss Pearson was seen in your car just before her body was found.
2: I could have told you that myself if you asked.
1: Naturally, naturally. How did you come to pick her up, Mr. Williams?
2: I didn't pick her up.
1: No?
2: No. I gave her a ride.
1: Oh,
2: but...
1: I'm sorry. I'm afraid I put it in the wrong terms. Exactly what occurred between you and Miss Pearson this evening, Mr. Williams?
2: Well, I met her outside the stationery store.
1: Mm-hmm.
2: And offered her a lift to Mrs. Carp's. She made a phone call at the gas station.
1: Is that right, Pete?
2: I guess so. Well, of course it's right. Why should I lie to you?
1: Oh, I beg your pardon. I didn't mean to infer that you'd lie. Please go on with your story.
2: Well, that's about all there was to it. Instead of going to Mrs. Carp's, she asked me to drop her off at the turnpike.
1: Oh, why?
2: She didn't say why.
1: Mr. Williams, the turnpike is over a mile from Mrs. Carp's. That's an odd place for a young girl to go in weather like this.
2: It wasn't any of my business why she was going there. And I didn't ask her. I only...
1: Just a minute, please. Flanagan, send Mr. Hawley in.
2: I'm afraid I can't help you out very much in connection with Miss Pearson. I never saw her before tonight, and I...
1: Oh, come in, Mr. Hawley.
2: Howdy. Good evening, Mr. Hawley. I said good evening.
3: Yes, I heard you.
1: Mr. Hawley, did Mr. Williams and the Pearson woman recognize each other when they met in your store?
3: Well, I can't recollect that they did. All I know is that it...
4: That's very funny.
1: What is?
3: Weren't you wearing a brown suit about 3 hours ago, Mr. Williams?
2: Why, yes.
1: Why did you change your clothes?
2: Well, because my other suit. Wait a minute. What is this, Lieutenant Mallory? I'm beginning to feel as if you're questioning me like a suspect.
1: Oh, no. Not at all. We merely want whatever information you can supply. But I won't question you anymore right now, Mr. Williams. Perhaps I'll get in touch with you again tomorrow. Thanks a lot for coming in.
2: That's all right.
1: Oh, just a second. Mr. Hawley tells me your wife reads detective stories.
2: What about it?
1: He said that you and she were discussing the perfect crime this evening.
2: Perfect crime?
1: I know how it is, Mr. Williams. I sometimes read detective stories myself. Good night.
5: What happened, Howard?
2: I don't know. He questioned me about this girl. And that was all.
5: They certainly don't think that you had anything to do with it.
2: Of course not. I saw her before the murder, so naturally they want me to give any information I can. Why, I never even met the girl before. It's ridiculous. They haven't got anything on me. They can't prove anything. Hazel.
5: Yes, dear?
2: You know I had nothing to do with this, don't you?
5: You don't have to defend yourself to me, Howard.
2: Defend myself? Yes, that's what I'm doing now, isn't it? Defending myself. Just doesn't make sense. I have nothing to defend myself against, Hazel. Have I?
1: Sorry to disturb you again, Mr. Williams.
2: What is it now, Lieutenant?
1: There's a man named Cy Parker who lives about a mile north of the turnpike.
2: I'm afraid I don't know who he is.
1: Well, he may know you, however.
2: He does?
1: He seemed to give me a pretty good description of you. He said he warned you away from the roadblock early this evening.
2: Oh, he must be the man who told me to detour.
1: That's right. He also said you were alone.
2: What about him?
1: That you looked like you'd been through some kind of a crack-up yourself.
2: I look like
1: her. He said he noticed mud on your face and hands, and you seemed to be rather annoyed at being held up.
2: Well, naturally, the weather was foul, and as far as the mud was concerned...
1: There's your clothes on that chair there?
2: Yeah.
1: Brown suit. Were you wearing it tonight?
2: Yes.
1: Muddy, isn't it?
2: Well, I had to fix it a flat tire.
1: Ah. Mr. Williams, you'll have to return to headquarters with me.
2: What for?
1: Well, there are two or three loose ends that have to be cleared up.
2: Loose ends? What do you mean?
1: When we found Laura Pearson's body, her clothes were also covered with mud.
2: Have another beer, Si?
4: Yeah, don't mind if I do.
2: I never would have figured him for it. Didn't look like that kind of guy to me.
4: You mean you really think he killed that girl?
2: Well, no, I'm not the type who'd pin a man against the wall without proof, and I believe in fair trial by jury. According to law, a man's innocent till he's proven guilty, right?
4: Right.
2: But between you and me, Si, who else could have done it?
3: And I saw the way he looked at her when she came into my store, I tell you. I don't care if he never seen her before. I know what goes on in a man's mind when he sees a girl like that.
2: And he's got a wife and two kids besides.
4: Say, you think maybe he's crazy, Holly?
3: Crazy? Look, a lunatic don't plan a killing the way he planned this one. Look at how slick he did it. He ain't no crazier than I am, a murdering rat.
2: Well, Judge, he was sitting with this woman in the car, and it seemed to me they knew each other a lot longer than he said he did. He told me to fill up his tank, and I figured he was going for a ride, a long ride, with her.
4: He was as nervous as a cat, Judge, and dirty in a mongrel, too. He kind of stared at me when I mentioned something about the weather, and that it was a nice night for murder.
3: He talked like he knew a lot about crime, Judge. We had this argument about the story. See, he said to me, wait till I get the words right. He said, I imagine a man could kill another man and get away with it if he planned it carefully enough.
1: When the body was examined, the coroner concluded that she'd only been dead for half an hour. He filled his gas tank at 7:10. Side Parker steered him away from that roadblock at 7:40. That's only a 10-minute drive from the gas station to the roadblock at the most, but apparently it took Williams almost 40 minutes. We also discovered that the defendant had been involved in an embezzlement case in Chicago. He was acquitted. He left the city soon after.
0: And it is the judgment of this court, Howard Williams, that you be sentenced to hang by the neck until you are dead.
6: Well, I haven't been very kind to poor Howard Williams so far, have I? But let's see what I have in store for him as his wife visits him in the cell.
5: Howard.
6: Hello, Hazel.
5: Howard, they just told me. There's been no reprieve.
6: I know. Told me an hour ago.
5: Howard, what are we going to do?
6: What can we do?
5: They can't kill an innocent man. I don't believe it. They couldn't.
6: You're the only one who believes I'm innocent, Hazel.
5: Oh, why did we come here? Why did we ever come to this horrible place?
6: Don't. All the kids.
5: They asked for you.
6: Hazel, I want you to leave now.
5: Please?
6: It'll make it easier for both of us.
5: Well, this be the last time I'll be able to see you.
6: Yes.
5: Howard.
6: Oh, don't say any more. Tell them outside that I want to see the prison chaplain. I refused to talk to him earlier, but I've changed my mind. Goodbye, Hazel.
5: No, I won't say goodbye. You still have time. There's still a chance. There's still a chance.
1: I'm afraid there isn't, Mr. Williams.
6: Hello, Lieutenant.
1: Hello, Williams. You asked to see me?
6: Yes.
1: Open the cell door, Haggerty. You can leave us, Haggerty.
6: Hazel, will you leave us too?
5: Well, I'll wait outside.
1: Pretty tough on her.
6: Yeah. It's tougher than it is on me.
1: I'm sorry, Williams.
6: Don't worry. I have a favor to ask you.
1: Yeah? What is it?
6: One day, Mallory, you'll find that I was innocent.
1: Will I?
6: You're a good detective. One of the best in the state. Something will turn up. Something that will make you think. And reopen this case.
1: Perhaps.
6: All I ask is that when you do hit on new evidence, you will prove me innocent. It won't do me any good, I know. But at least my name will be clear. And my family will be happier.
1: I see.
6: I know it's a lot to ask, but I swear to you that I didn't murder that woman. I'm going to die in a couple of hours, and I wouldn't lie at a time like this. You've got to believe me, Mallory. I'm not guilty.
1: I believe you, Williams.
6: You know?
1: I not only believe you, but I'm sure you're telling the truth.
6: You're sure? Did you say?
1: Yeah.
6: But how can you be sure? I mean...
1: It's very simple.
6: Simple?
1: Uh-huh. I know you're innocent because I also know who killed Laura Pearson.
6: Then why didn't you tell him? Why in the name of heaven? Don't you tell him that you know?
1: I can't, William. You see, I killed her myself.
6: What?
1: I was the one who called. She called that night from the gas station. I was the one she met, Williams, at the turnpike.
6: No.
1: She deserved to die. She was a blackmailer, a cheat. She wouldn't take no for an answer when I told her we were through. I have a family of my own to think about.
6: You'd tell me that now?
1: You wouldn't expect me to mention it in the courtroom, would you? Yes, I killed Laura Pearson. There are only two people who know about it now, Williams. And after tonight, there'll only be one.
6: You're wrong, Mallory.
1: Wrong?
6: There's someone else you didn't count on. He's just outside the cell door.
1: What?
6: Did you hear what I said, Chaplain? Did you hear?
7: Yes, I heard.
1: Chaplain, as a man of God, you've got to keep a confidence. You can't tell them. You won't.
7: No, Lieutenant. I won't. But you will, my son.
1: Yeah, you're right, Chapman. I guess I will.

0: And that is the story of Howard Williams as recorded by the clock. Chance and coincidence. Collaborators extraordinary. Their scenarios are always good, I don't know, because time is their editor. I'd be very honored if you'd join me again in exactly 10,050 minutes' time, or, if you prefer it, in exactly 167.5 hours' time, when I'll be here to tell you another of my stories. Until then, I wish you all happy time.
1: The clock will be heard next week in exactly 10,050 minutes' time from this same station. Written by Lawrence Klee with Hart McGuire as narrator, you heard Charles Tingwell as Howard Williams and Ken Wayne as Mallory. Others in the cast were Wendy Playfair, Joe McCormick, Don Crosby, and June Salter. The Clock, directed by John Saul, is a Grace Gibson radio production.
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3: Do what I did. 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Gosh, Mr. Smith, I can't keep the ladies away.
2: Well, I should hope not. Spring glory is one of the loveliest patterns international sterling has ever created.
3: Boy, do those gals love me. I bring out my velvet mat and put down a knife, fork, and spoon in the spring glory pattern. And then I point out the unusual features. I like the open work on the handle and the way it unfolds into one perfectly carved flower. Why, Mr. Smith, I have those women hanging on my every word.
2: Yes, especially when you mention the price, I imagine. For international sterling, alone among leading silver people, has not raised prices since 1944.
3: Yeah, I guess what you mean, Mr. Smith, it isn't irresistible me. It's irresistible international sterling that brings all those women into Mr. Jonathan's silverware store.
2: Well, all I know is that no woman can ever resist the solid silver with beauty that lives forever, and that's international sterling.

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0: This is the mysterious traveler, inviting you to join me on another journey into the realm of the strange and the terrifying. I hope you will enjoy the trip, that it will thrill you a little and chill you a little. So settle back, get a good grip on your nerves, and be comfortable, if you can. Where are we going? Why are we going to visit a man who could change the soul of a human being from one body into another? In a story I call They Who Sleep. My story begins late one foggy night in a dingy little room in the slum section of a great city. The occupant of the room, a small man, white-haired, his cheeks hollow from hunger, has just admitted a visitor whom he does not know and whom he is trying to send away. An expensively dressed young woman with a heavy veil hiding her face.
1: But, my child, it cannot be me to whom you wish to speak. You have made some mistake.
2: I haven't made any mistake. I've been hunting for you for days. I spent a good deal of money tracing you here.
1: But I do not understand. Why should you wish to find me, Alexander Thomas, a penniless old man?
2: You did not always use the name Alexander Thomas. Once you called yourself Chadwin the Great, hypnotist beyond compare.
1: Chadwin the Great?
2: Yes.
1: I once used that name. But Chadwin the Great no longer exists. I am only Alexander Thomas now.
2: Listen to me, Chadwin. We've met before. 10 years ago, you gave a performance at the Bijou Theater.
1: Oh, there are so many Bijou Theaters.
2: You asked for volunteers to be hypnotized. I came up on the stage. I and my sister Rose. You hypnotized her easily, but you could not hypnotize me.
1: There were so many, I cannot remember.
2: No, but you can remember this newspaper clipping.
1: That old story from the newspapers? Where did you get it?
2: It says that you, Chadwin the Great, once performed the experiment of exchanging two men's souls. By the use of secret drugs and your great powers of hypnotism, you transferred one man's soul into another man's body.
1: You cannot believe all the newspapers say.
2: But you did this before witnesses. And one of the two men died. You went to prison for 5 years for manslaughter.
1: Why do you come here to remind an old man of his tragedies? Go, please, leave me alone.
2: No, Chadwin. For years I've kept this clipping, for years. Never knowing what impulse made me tear it out and save it. Until last week I found it again. And then I knew.
1: You speak not like a woman, but like a soul possessed by devils.
2: Perhaps I am. So you can transfer souls from one body to another?
1: No, no, I cannot.
2: How much would you charge to do it again?
1: Do not ask that of me. I am old. I have been in prison.
2: How much, Chadwin? Could you put my soul into another's body for $10,000?
1: $10,000?
2: Yes. Then you could live like a man again, not like a starving animal in this hovel.
1: Once before I tampered with the eternal laws, I paid the penalty. And so did one of those I experimented upon.
2: But which one, Chadwin?
1: The
2: which
1: weaker one?
2: One.
1: He died. The other, the strong soul in its new body, lived.
2: Ah, then I am ready. When can you do it? Tomorrow night?
1: But, my child, why should you risk your life for that which cannot be, which was not meant to be?
2: Look, Chadwin, I shall raise my veil. Would you call me beautiful? Even pretty? No. I'm ugly.
1: You are not ugly. Your face is strong. But if it were not twisted by bitterness...
2: Enough of talking. How can you know what it means to a woman to be ugly? To lose the man you love to a woman you hate? Because you are plain. And she is so beautiful. Chadwin, will you do as I ask?
1: To help you change with one who is beautiful. To help you to be loved for just a little. My child... Perhaps it is not such a great wickedness to do that.
2: And you'll do it?
1: But it is only for a little while. You must understand that. For 10 days, no more. Then the laws which cannot be violated with impunity require that your soul must return to your body.
2: It's enough. It's all I want, Chadwin.
1: Very well. I have here a small bottle. Here. Take it. Guard it carefully. When the moment comes, she, the other, must drink it in water.
2: Yes. It will be easy.
1: She will drift off to sleep. Then you must come to me. But not here. It would not be safe.
2: Never mind. I know the place. The safest in the world.
1: Very well. The exchange will be made, and I will see that she, in your body, slumbers dreamlessly. After 10 days, she will wake and be herself again, with no memory whatever of what has happened. And now, Miss...
2: Vaughn. Helen Vaughn.
1: Now, Miss Vaughn, who is this beautiful one with whom you would change places?
2: The girl who just married the man I love. My sister, Rose Vaughn.

0: morning, Bessie.
1: Good morning, Miss Helen.
0: Where's Miss Rose? She's gone downstairs yet?
1: Mrs. Tabor, you must learn to say now, Miss Helen.
0: Mrs. Tabor, then.
1: She's in her room, Miss Helen.
0: Is Mr. Tabor with her?
1: Yes, he is.
0: All right, Bessie, thank you.
2: Helen, is that you? We thought we heard your voice. Come on in. Leonard's just leaving for the office.
3: Good morning, Helen. How's the best sister-in-law I ever had?
0: Hello, Rose. Leonard.
2: Darling, what's the matter?
3: I know. Did you hear what time this young lady got in last night? It must have been quite a party.
2: Oh, Leonard, I hope you aren't keeping tabs on Helen.
3: No, but I did hear the clock strike three just as her door closed. Oh. Well, me for the office. First, a goodbye kiss. Oh, gosh. I sure picked myself a beautiful wife.
2: Oh, run along, you silly.
3: Bye, Helen. Got a sisterly kiss for me?
0: Leonard, don't put your arms around me, please.
3: Well, there's sisterly affection for you. You'd think she hated me.
0: Oh, run along, Leonard. They probably need you downtown to polish off a big deal.
3: Yeah, they probably do at that. Okay, I'm on the way. Bye, you two.
2: Bye, darling. Well, Helen, you are in a mood this morning.
0: I just think you two carry this lovey-dovey business to a ridiculous extreme.
2: Helen, it's as if... Well, as if you disliked seeing Leonard kiss me.
0: You don't have to be constantly kissing him in front of other people, do you?
2: Helen, oh, my dear, I didn't realize.
0: Didn't realize what?
2: Didn't realize it. Oh, Helen, darling, believe me. Someday the man will come along who will mean just as much to you as Leonard does to me. You'll find him. I'll help you find him. Listen, I'll give some parties and invite a lot of you.
0: Go ahead, Rose. Let go of me. Don't go gushing over me, you idiot.
2: Helen, how can you be so cruel?
0: Oh, stop sniveling like that.
2: I'm sorry, Helen, but you're always so sharp when anybody tries to be nice to you.
0: And you... You're always so nice to everybody. So soft, so sweet. Oh, I'm sorry, Rose. I always forget how the least quarrel upsets you. Well, here. Drink this, Rose. There's a sedative in it. Something quite harmless. It'll soothe your nerves.
2: Oh, all right. Oh, nasty stuff.
0: Now lie down in your bed. That's it. Just a few moments now, and you'll be drifting off to slumberland, my beautiful sister.
2: Oh, it is quick, isn't it? You're drowsy already.
0: You do? And you must give in to the feeling, you hear? Don't fight it.
2: I feel so queer. As though I were on a boat. A little boat.
0: Rose, can you hear me?
2: Yes. Yes, Helen, I hear you. You seem such a long ways away. Such a long way.
0: Rose, you're to come to me when I call you. Do you hear?
2: Yes.
0: You're to sleep for a while. Then when I call, no matter where I am... You're to come to me.
2: Yes, I'll come to you. I'll...
0: She's asleep. Jedwin's drug is working. The rain! Come! Well, let it rain. Yes, let the skies open and drench the earth. Let the rain fall like a curtain. Like a cloak to hide the rebirth of Helen Vaughn.
4: Her sister Rose in a slumber so deep it was almost death-like. Helen Vaughn hurried to her room. There she wrote a note addressed to Rose and Leonard, explaining that she had decided suddenly to go off by herself on a trip to Mexico, and that they would probably not hear from her for some time. Then she put on her hat and coat and slipped out. All day she waited in a hotel. Then when night came, she picked up Chadwin the Brave in a rented car and drove him through the storm into a spot well outside the city, where she turned into an ancient cemetery. There she brought the car to a stop before a low building of white marble over which ivy and moss had grown for many years. With a heavy key, she opened the massive padlock, and they entered, shutting the door behind them.
5: The air in this old mausoleum is dank odor of a charnel house.
0: But where else could the living lie asleep, peaceful and undisturbed, as safely as here among the sleeping dead?
5: No, I will not go through with
0: it. You already have your money. You cannot back out now.
5: Then in heaven's name, let us be finished quickly.
0: Quickly, yes. The storm should hide the car from the cemetery guards. But we must take no chances. Now, here's the flashlight I brought. I'll turn it on. Look there, Chapman, at the tiers of compartments this tiny stone building holds. Each compartment with its iron door, each holding within it a coffin in which lies the dust of a vault.
5: I see them, yes. 12 of them.
0: This one, here on the bottom, is empty. Meant someday to hold the body of Helen Vaughan. Tonight it shall receive her.
5: No, no, this is madness.
0: I'll open it. There. See that narrow, dark compartment? So small, so quiet, so restful, so safe from disturbance. In it for the next 10 days shall rest my body, holding the soul of my sister Rose.
5: No, no, there must be some other way.
0: None that is safe. While my body sleeps and I am absent from it, it must be where no one can find it. And here, no one ever will.
5: I do not like it.
0: Hold the light. I'll slide into it. Quite roomy enough. The stone is chilly, but what matters that to one who isn't asleep? Go in.
5: Rose Vaughan, hear me. Enter the body that awaits you here. Enter quickly and wait.
2: The stone, dark. Tell me.
5: There is nothing to fear. Sleep, my child.

0: Quickly, Jadwin closed and latched the iron door of the compartment, slipped from the mausoleum, snapped the padlock on the huge door again, and was gone. At the same time, back in the big house in the city, the frantic Leonard paced the floor, waiting for some change in the condition of his wife, Rose, who all day had been in a strange stupor from which nothing could arouse him.
1: Doesn't she look better?
2: Yes, I think she does.
1: She's waking up.
2: Rose. Rose, darling, don't be frightened.
1: Why, Leonard.
2: Yes, of course it's me. Who did you think it was going to be?
1: I don't know. I was startled. I guess I must have been dreaming.
2: Rose, what's happened to you? Why, your voice sounds just like Helen's.
1: Really, Leonard? That's odd.
3: Perhaps I'm catching a cold.
2: No. Now you sound like yourself again. But for a moment, I'd have sworn it was Helen speaking. Oh, I guess I've been so worried, I'm just imagining this.
3: Oh, Leonard, hold me close. Close, darling, close.
2: Always, Rose. Always.
3: Always. Yes, always. She'll never have you back. Never.
2: What are you saying, Rose?
3: I was just thinking of how much I love you. So much that I'll never let anything take you away from me. Never.
0: In the days that followed, Leonard Varney's beautiful wife, Rose, is strangely changed.
2: You've been different somehow these last 10 days. In fact, ever since Helen went away so unexpectedly.
3: Have I, Leonard? How?
2: Well, you've been gayer. More headstrong, too. It's almost as if you'd acquired a whole new character.
3: Well, perhaps I have. And how do you like this new wife of yours?
2: Well, I do, and I...
3: Don't?
2: Oh, please, I don't mean it. It's just that... Well, I was so in love with the old Rose, it's a little hard to get used to the new. And all these bills that you're running up. Why, that's not like the Rose you used to be.
3: Oh, Leonard, I do hope you're not too mad at me, because...
2: Well, what is it this time? Another fur coat?
3: Worse than that. We're going to give a party.
2: Another? Why, there's 3 in 10 days. Rose, I forbid it.
3: You can't, Leonard, because I've invited everybody already.
2: Rose, it's so unlike you. Why, you act more like Helen than like yourself these days.
3: Never mind, darling. You'll get used to the change in me. In time.
0: Ignoring her husband's displeasure, Rose, or should I say, Helen, went ahead with her plans for a party that night. And when early in the evening, a small gray-haired man presented himself at the door and asked for her, he sent word by Bessie that she would not see him.
4: I'm sorry, Mr. Chadwin. Mrs. Tabor says she cannot see you. She says she does not know anyone named Chadwin.
5: But she does. 10 days ago I was here. I gave you an envelope for her. It had a key in it. Oh, surely you remember.
4: Yes, but just the same, she says she doesn't know you. Now, please go, or I'll have to call an officer.
5: Did you tell her what I said? This was a 10th day?
4: Yes, and she said she had no idea what you were talking about.
5: All right, I'm going. I'll do what I can by myself.
0: And while the gay party went on, miles away in the old cemetery, Chadwin the Great worked frantically with a hammer and chisel to force the padlock on the door of the mausoleum in which, unknown to the world, a sleeping girl lay hidden.
5: Look, come to get it open. Won't let me into our house. Won't even talk to me. Won't let me warn her. She won't... What is that? Dog's coming this way.
6: There he is. Somebody trying to break into the barn mausoleum.
5: Get out. I must run for it.
6: Look out. He's getting away.
7: There you are, brother.
5: They missed me. I've got to get back to town. I must warn her. She's hurt, you know.
0: Oh.
5: Miss Vaughan. Thank heaven this time you heeded my message.
3: I won't have you coming around to my house this way, do you hear? You must never come here again.
5: But you do not understand. The 10 days is up tonight. Now, your time is over.
3: Are you trying to scare me, Chadwin? To get more money from me?
5: Money? No, I am just trying to tell you. It was understood 10 days only. More is not allowed.
3: You fool! You think I ever intended to give up Rose's body once I had it? In that narrow crypt in the tightly locked mausoleum, my body has long since died from lack of air. And Rose has died with it. But I remain alive.
5: So, that is what you planned. I should have guessed. But it is not so. Your body is not dead. It is in a sleep so deep that it scarcely breathes. Needs no food, no water. But sometime tonight the drug will wear off, and your sister Rose will claim her body again, while you, Helen Vaughan, will wake to find yourself locked within a burial crypt.
3: No. No, it's not true.
5: It is true. And you will not be asleep. You will be awake, needing air. And there will be no air.
3: You're just trying to frighten me.
5: Tonight I tried to open the tomb to save you. I was driven away by guards with dogs.
3: But what can I do?
5: Only if we can reach the tomb in time to open it can you be saved.
3: And we must go now. I'll get the key. And we must hurry. Hurry!
5: There's the mausoleum, Miss Vaughan. Pray heaven the guards are not waiting.
3: They won't be. We fooled them by leaving the car outside and walking up this back path. Now hurry, Chip.
5: What is it, Miss Vaughan?
3: I don't know. For a moment, I felt so dizzy.
5: It's Rose, trying to return to her body. We cannot waste an instant.
3: Hold me up. Something is pulling at me, tugging at me.
7: Darling, where are you?
5: She's speaking through her own lips.
3: No. No, not yet. Go back, you hear me, Rose? Go back.
5: Here's the mausoleum. The key. Give me the key.
3: Here it is. Quickly. She's pushing at me so hard.
5: No.
3: Oh,
7: help me.
3: Yes.
7: Everything is so dark. Where are you?
3: Go back. Go back, I say. Chadwin, have you got the lock off yet?
5: It won't unlock.
3: It must.
5: They put a new padlock on. Oh, dear heaven, they've changed the lock.
7: Help.
3: No. No. It's getting dark. Dark.
5: It's hopeless. We cannot enter.
3: Helen, where are you? No. We can't both be in the same body. Go back.
8: Helen, I'm trying.
3: Don't force me out.
8: Help me.
3: Go back where you were.
8: Help me.
3: Wait, Rose, wait.
8: Help me. Helen. Helen.
7: No. No, don't. Rose, you mustn't. You mustn't.
5: The guards, they're coming back.
8: Where am I? What happened to me?
5: Sleep, child. Sleep a little longer and wake without memories.
8: Please.
5: Yes. Yes. For her, I can do nothing now. And the guards, they must not catch me. They must not.
9: There he is. Please, Simon, sir. Holy cat. It's a girl.
10: It's Mrs. Taylor. Asleep on the steps of her own family mausoleum.
11: Say, we got to get her out of here. Help me lift her out.
10: Hey, wait. Did you hear something then? Like somebody calling a long ways off? Listen.
8: Help me. I can't breathe. Someone help me.
10: Do you hear anything?
11: Nah, I can't hear anything. It's the wind. Come on, we got to phone Miss Tabor's husband. She may be sick. Come on now, no time to lose.

0: Rose, do you remember anything about a man named Chadwin?
1: Chadwin? No, I don't, Leonard.
0: Well, Bessie says he called several times last week to see you. The last time was the night of the party. You're sure you don't remember?
1: No, Leonard. I'm sorry,
0: oh,
1: but...
0: Oh, that's all right, darling. I just thought maybe you might have begun to remember some of the things that, happened during those 10 days when you, well, weren't yourself.
1: It's so strange. As if my mind had been asleep the whole time. Is there something about Chadwin in the paper?
0: He committed suicide last night.
1: Oh.
0: His body was found near the old family mausoleum. He left a mysterious note saying he was paying for some transgression.
1: How strange.
0: I wondered if he could have given us any clue as to how you came to leave the party so suddenly that night and drive to the cemetery. Oh, but it's all over now and not worth worrying about.
1: I'd remember if I could, but when I try, I become suddenly frightened and feel as if I were locked in some dark, tiny space where I can't breathe.
0: All right, now, darling, all right. Let's forget the whole thing. Now, let's see what came in the morning mail. Maybe there's a letter from Helen. You know, it's high time we were hearing from her. She's really not acting much like a sister being off the wall without even writing her letter. She'll know where she is.
2: This is the mysterious traveler again. I'm afraid Leonard and Rose are going to have to wait a long time for a letter from Helen. In fact, I'll be very much surprised if they ever get one. I suppose it'll never occur to them to look in the old mausoleum. In fact, since they both feel a distinct aversion to going near it, it may never be opened again. But I don't suppose that'll make much difference to Helen now. Now, if you were wishing you could step into somebody else's shoes, maybe what happened to Helen will make you change your mind. No, I knew a man once who... He stole somebody else's body, only to discover when it was too late that he... Oh, you're getting off here? Well, perhaps we'll meet again soon. I take this same train every week at this same time.
3: You have just heard Chapter 55 of The Mysterious Traveler, a series of dramas of the strange and terrifying. In tonight's story, They Who Sleep, Philip Clark played Chadwin, Gertrude Warner played Helen, and Helen Clare played Rose. The Mysterious Traveler is written by Bob Arthur and David Cogan. Original music is played by Henry Silverne, and the entire production is under the direction of Jock McGregor.

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2: Hello, I hope I haven't kept you waiting. Yes, this is The Crime Club. I'm the librarian. Serenade Macabre. Yes, we have that story for you. Come right over.

0: you're here. Good. Take the easy chair by the window. Comfortable? The manuscript is on this shelf. Here it is. Serenade Macabre. The very exciting story of a circus in which the last performance was given by death. Let's look at it under the reading lamp. It is 2 o'clock in the morning, and on the outskirts of the town where the tents have been set up and the red and gold wagons moored, the circus is asleep. A succession of shadows in the moonlight, quiet, peaceful, except for the occasional roar of protest that comes from the throat of Sultan, the untrained lion that Victor Parnell had vowed he would break. And, except for the movements of two people, Louise Parnell and Roy Turner.
1: Come on. There's the training tent.
2: Roy?
1: We'll never have to worry about Victor again when Sultan gets through with him tomorrow morning. What's the matter?
2: Nothing. I dropped the bottle of glue.
1: Did it break?
2: No.
1: Good. Now listen, kid. You got to pull yourself together. We'll never get another chance.
2: I can't help it, Roy. I'm frightened.
1: There's nothing to be afraid of.
2: What if we should get caught? What if somebody should see us?
1: I tell you, there's nothing to be afraid of.
2: Jim Harkness, the night watchman.
1: He doesn't get to this point till 3 o'clock.
2: Well, suppose he should decide to change.
1: For Pete's sake, will you relax? I'm the owner of the circus. I set up the schedule for him.
2: Oh, I hate that beast.
1: He's going to be our best friend tomorrow. Come on, we're only about 10 feet in the tent. The whole job won't take more than a couple of minutes.
2: You know, it's murder, Roy.
1: So?
2: The idea of having Victor ripped to pieces by a lion.
1: You want to get rid of him, don't you?
2: I could ask him again to give me a divorce.

0: to him.
1: And let's not forget about it. Give me the key to the train, kid. The key, Louise.
0: There's no other way?
1: Not if we're going to get married, babe.
0: All right.
1: Hold the flashlight.
0: I took this off his key ring while he was asleep.
1: Mm. Good thing he was drunk tonight. Swing the light around. Ah, yeah, there's the chair. Now we get to work with the saw.
0: The police are going to know it's murder, Roy. No chair comes apart in a lion trainer's hand, not even when it's pawed.
1: Yeah, one leg off. Now we go to work on leg number two.
0: They've got to be strong.
1: Yeah.
0: The police will suspect me, Roy.
1: They'll suspect Tom Doyle.
0: He hasn't got a key to this cage.
1: She was mad enough to steal it. Victor gave him the whip this afternoon for not feeding the cats on time.
0: Oh,
1: this is simple, kid. Two legs and a gluing job to go, and by noon tomorrow. You hear that, babe? That's Sultan telling you that by noon tomorrow you'll be a widow. There's your wagon, Louise. I'm turning off here.
0: All right, Roy.
1: I'll bury the saw and the bottle of glue under the wagon that Tom Doyle's in. And we got nothing to worry about.
0: I hope you're right. I love you very much.
1: Yeah. I don't have to tell you how I feel about you. Good night, Luscious.
0: Good night.
2: Shut up.
0: What happened?
2: You're on the line, Louise.
0: Victor.
2: What'd you expect to find? The Maharaja, the circus?
0: I thought you were asleep.
2: I was. Put the light on.
0: I'm tired. I want to go to bed.
2: And I feel like talking. Well, Louise, will I have to get up and put the light on, or will you do it?
0: I'll do it.
2: That's better. Now, come here.
0: Victor, whatever it is you want to say, can't it wait?
2: You never ask Roy Turner to wait, do you? Of course, he's the boss. The guy who inherited the circus and doesn't know what to do with it. So he keeps busy going after my wife.
0: Please.
2: Did he tell you tonight how beautiful you are?
0: I didn't see him. I heard Sultan kicking up a row, so I went down to see what's the matter. Stop it, will you? I'm telling you the truth.
2: Now, what's the matter, Louise? You're usually a lot calmer than this.
0: Well, I'm sick and tired of having you suspect every move I make.
2: Since when?
0: You can't turn your back on me without... Shut up, shut up!
2: Is Sultan getting on your nerves, too?
0: I can't stand him all day and all night. The cat never sleeps. Victor, I want you to get rid of him.
2: Sure.
0: Send him back to the jungle. Kill him. Do anything, but get rid of him.
2: He cost me a small fortune, Louise.
0: I don't care. You've got other lions.
2: Well, he'll be great for Mighty Wag.
0: You'll never break him, Victor. That's one cat that'll never take orders from you.
2: And I say he will.
0: You're wrong. You've been trying for weeks and you... Listen, Victor. Kill him tomorrow morning. The first thing tomorrow morning...
2: I want him for my new act, Louise.
0: Don't do any more work on him. Don't get into that training cage with him again.
2: Uh-huh. This is a new twist from you.
0: I've never asked you to quit breaking a cat before. But this time I know. It can't be done.
2: Are you afraid of what might happen to me?
0: He'll kill you one of these days.
2: That shouldn't bother you.
0: I don't want you to die.
2: Well, that calls for a celebration. And a kiss.
0: No, Victor.
2: Why not?
0: Please, leave me alone.
2: I always told you had a beautiful mouth.
0: Let me go.
2: See how it looks when it's bleeding. Now, turn out that light and go to bed. I've got a big day tomorrow with Sultan. Doesn't seem to bother you this morning, Louise.
0: I'm getting used to him.
2: Doesn't take long when you start hoping, does it?
0: I warned you, if you ever hit me
2: tell
0: again...
2: Tell that to Sultan. He might decide to help you. Yes, who is it?
3: It's me, Mr. Parnell, Jim Hartman.
2: What do you want?
3: Boss wants to know if you're going to work in that lion today.
2: Just a minute.
3: Mr. Turner sent me to ask you if you were going...
2: Why?
3: Oh, I don't know, Mr. Parnell. He didn't tell me. Morning, Mrs. Parnell.
4: Good morning, Jim.
3: And that cat was howling all night. Sort of gave me the willies. He ain't like the other cats.
2: He will be. Tell Roy Turner I'll go to work when I'm ready.
3: Okay.
2: And tell him I don't want anybody in the training tent when I'm working.
3: You're going to tackle that lion all alone, Mr. Parnell?
2: Oh, Roy can be there.

0: wants to. And Louise, of course.
1: But Mr. Turner don't know nothing about lying, sir. Why, if that big fellow should get frisky...
0: You heard what I said, Jim. Now, go ahead and do it.
1: Okay. I'm only the night watchman. But if I was in that train and cage with that cat, I'd want a lot of people all around with long sticks. Yes, sir. All around.
2: He's right, Victor.
0: I'm running my own show, Louise. I'll finish the coffee and let's get out of here.
2: In a minute.
0: Now. You can put your face on later. Roy won't mind seeing you without makeup.
2: I want you to stop talking about him.
0: Here's the gun, baby.
2: Yeah.
0: Too bad it's not loaded with real bullets, huh? Instead of blanks.
2: It's too bad. But maybe it won't make any difference to you.
0: You can take orders like the rest of them, can't you, Roy?
3: This is your department, Victor. If you don't want anybody around when you're working, it's okay with me. But you're a darn fool.
0: It's an old habit, pal. Listen to him. He thinks he's still the king. Well, we're going to show him he isn't. Aren't we, Louise?
2: We?
0: Sure. You're still my wife, aren't you?
3: She's not going in that cage, will you, Victor?
0: Here's the key, baby. Open it up.
2: No.
0: All right, then. I'll open it up. I'm ready, dear. Come on.
3: Get out of here, Louise. I'll take care of this lunatic. Put down that whip, Victor.
0: Sure, right across.
3: Are you ready? Put it down. You're going into that cage alone.
0: No.
3: Alone, Victor. That's where you're going to stay. I got your keys.
0: Let me out of here, Roy. That cat will kill me.
3: Louise, get in the Sultan's tent and open the cage door to the tunnel.
2: Roy.
3: Go on before somebody looks in here.
0: Louise, don't do it. You and Roy weren't here last night. You spoiled something.
2: Roy, he knows.
0: The key was not where I keep it on the ring. Let me out, would you? I was only kidding about asking you to come in here with me. I wasn't going in myself,
3: Louise.
0: Louise,
3: you're wasting time.
0: Louise, Louise, I'll give you a divorce. You can marry Roy. I'll do anything you want. Just let me out of here.
2: I don't believe you, Victor. I don't believe
0: you. Good grief, Louise.
3: Victor, just you and me now.
0: Roy. Roy, you've got to listen.
3: In a couple of minutes, it'll be just you and Sultan. Grant, that's it. I'm going to open the trap door.
0: Roy, I'll listen to reason. Don't open that trap door. I made it about the divorce.
3: Grab the chair, Victor.
0: Close it. Give me a break. I'll never bother you and Louise
3: again.
0: Better
3: get set for company, Victor. Your friends should be here any second. Yeah, battle cry of freedom.
0: He's in the tunnel, and the trap door's open.
3: Goodbye, Victor.
0: The chair. Maybe I can hold him off. Maybe I can drive him back into the tunnel.
3: And you keep him there.
0: You and Louise spoiled something in here last night. I don't know what it is, but... Sawdust. I saw the legs off the chair. He broke the chair. Roy. Roy. Get help.
3: That's the whole story, Captain Williams. The chair broke in Victor's hand, and before Louise and I realized what had happened, Sultan had knocked Victor down.
4: Go ahead, Mr. Turner.
3: Oh, it was the most horrible thing I ever saw. That animal tearing at Victor as if...
2: Oh, no.
3: I'm sorry, Louise, but... The police want the facts.
4: All of them, Mr. Turner. What did you and Mrs. Parnell do while the lion was working on her house?
3: Well, there wasn't much we could do, Captain. Louise and I were alone in the training tent. Louise had a gun, but it was loaded with blank cartridges.
4: Alone, huh? I thought lion trainers never got into a cage unless there was a lot of protection around.
3: Well, Victor didn't like crowds.
4: Is that so? That's pretty unusual for a circus performer.
3: Well, you didn't like him when he was breaking a cat. You can ask anybody outside this office, all the people working for me.
4: I will, Mr. Turner, when I get around to them. How did you get that animal off, Mr. Parnell?
3: I opened the trap door of the tunnel, and Louise fired the blanks in her gun. The noise frightened something.
4: No real bullets?
3: Lions are expensive, Captain Williams.
4: But lion trainers aren't, huh?
2: Sultan was my husband's property, Captain. Victor made the rules, and I kept them.
4: Uh-huh. Are you feeling better now, Mrs. Parnell?
2: A little.
4: Good. I've got a couple of questions for you.
3: Who fixed
4: it for that lion to kill your husband?
2: I can't be sure, Captain, but I think it was...
4: Yes?
3: Go on, Louise. The police and I have a right to know who you suspect.
2: Well, I haven't any proof. But I...
3: Yeah?
2: Roy, I think it was Tom Doyle who sawed that chair and glued the legs on again.
3: The man who's been feeding him out?
2: Yes. You remember what happened yesterday afternoon?
3: Victor beat him up.
2: With his whip. And all because Tom didn't feed the cats on time.
3: Oh, but Louise, that's no reason for murder.
2: I'm not accusing him, Roy. But late last night, Victor came back to the wagon drunk. He'd gone to town after the show.
4: Oh, yeah. What's that got to do with Tom Doyle, Mrs. Parnell?
2: You see, Captain, there's only one key to the training cage, and Victor always kept it on a ring in his pocket.
4: Yes?
2: He was very superstitious about training the cats. He felt that anyone else in that cage at any time might bring bad luck.
3: That's right, Captain. There's a bug we couldn't shake out of his head.
4: Just keep going, Mrs. Parnell.
2: Well, when Victor came back from town, he was very drunk. But he was also very upset. He'd lost the keys.
4: He had them this morning, didn't he?
2: Yes. I found them last night outside the training tent.
4: Oh?
2: Victor was raving mad because he'd lost them, and I had to go out and look for them. As I got near the training tent, I saw Tom Doyle sneaking away around the tent. And I found the keys.
3: Well, Louise, are you sure it was Tom Doyle?
2: Yes, Roy. He was carrying something under one arm.
4: A saw?
2: I couldn't tell, Captain. But I looked inside the tent. Everything was in order.
4: Do you think Tom Doyle swiped those keys?
2: Please, Captain, I'm not trying to build up a case against the man. I'm only telling you what I saw.
5: Come in.
6: Excuse me, Captain.
4: What is it, Ralph?
6: One of the boys dug up these two items, sir.
4: A saw and a bottle of glue.
6: They were buried under a wagon the three guys live in.
4: Which three guys, Ralph?
6: Joe Smith, Pete Frenzy, and Tom Doyle.
4: Where's Tom Doyle?
6: Him and the other two are in the wagon. Under guard.
4: All right, we'll go have a talk with him.
3: I'd like to go with you, Captain.
4: Sure, come along, Mr. Turner. You want to join the party too, Mrs. Parnell?
3: Oh, I don't think you ought to, Louise. Why don't you go to your bungalow wagon and lay down?
2: All right, Roy.
4: Oh, by the way, Mr. Turner, when I got to the scene of the murder, I found you and Mrs. Parnell in the training cage with the body of her husband.
3: Huh? Sure. We thought he might still be alive.
4: How'd you get in if Mr. Parnell had the only key?
3: We gave it to me. Just in case.
4: Well, okay. Let's go, Ralph. You can come along, Mr. Turner, if you still want to. But remember, you listen while I ask the question.
3: I told you there was nothing to worry about, Dave.
2: But that Captain Williams, did he believe us?
3: He didn't believe Tom Doyle, kid. The perfect fall guy.
2: Roy.
3: Yeah, the Lomax had no alibi for last night, so they took him away.
2: Then we're in the clear?
3: Without breaks. Come here, Luscious.
2: Why not?
3: You gave a perfect performance for Captain Williams. How about getting one for me?
2: Thank heavens I don't have to convince you.
3: Don't kid yourself, Toots. When it comes to love, I want all the convincing you can give.
2: Darling. How's that?
3: Great. As a sample. Now,
2: don't rush me, dear. It's been only 3 hours since I became a widow.
3: Babe, you even look better.
2: We'll have to be very careful, Roy.
3: What do you mean?
2: No marriage until we're far away from this town.
3: Oh, I had that figured out, too, Louise. So long that you have to have nothing to worry about with me.
2: What's this?
3: Partnership agreement. I'm giving you a 50% interest in the circus.
2: Roy.
3: Don't crowd me yet, honey. I'm not through.
2: What?
3: You get my 50% too if I should die.
2: Oh, you darling. I don't need all this insurance. I wouldn't want it without you.
3: Hey, here's the catch, sweetheart. I don't expect to die.
2: Oh, you idiot.
3: Now, come here. How about some more convincing?
2: Come on,
3: Louise. I'm waiting.
2: Not now, Roy.
3: What's the matter?
2: Listen.
3: What for?
2: That whistling. I can't stand it, Roy. Ever since last night when Jim Harkness passed the training.
3: Will you snap out of it?
2: I'm really sure he didn't see us.
3: He didn't tell Captain Williams, did he?
2: I just can't seem to get it out of my mind. Roy, we'll have to do something about
3: Jim. Now, wait a minute. He's been with the circus for years. I practically inherited...
2: Well, I don't want him around.
3: Okay. But believe me, kid, you're making a big fuss about... Come in. What do you want, Jim? Huh? answer me when I talk to you.
1: I noticed the Sultan stopped complaining after he chewed up Victor. We ain't heard a peep out of him since.
2: Get out of here, Jim.
1: Well, that ain't a nice way to talk to a business associate, ma'am.
2: Business associate?
3: Shut up, Louise. What do you mean, Jim?
1: She knows what I mean, Roy.
3: I'm Mr. Turner to you.
1: Not anymore, Roy. I'm not working for you anymore.
3: You quit?
1: I'm tired of being a night watchman. For a guy like me that used to be a star tumbler, keeping tabs on a bunch of tents and animals, it ain't dignified, Roy. I'm retiring.
3: What's that got to do with me?
1: You're going to make my retirement worthwhile. You and Louise.
2: Jim, what do you want?
3: Louise, I told you to shut up.
1: Don't get mad at her, Roy. She's only trying to keep the rope off her neck. Tom Doyle ain't no killer. But I can tell the police who is.
3: Now, look here, Jim. If you got any bluffing to do...
1: I seen you and Louise in the training tent last night and heard you working with a saw.
3: You don't know what you're talking about, Jim.
1: Maybe the cops would say different, huh?
3: You can't prove it, you dirty blackmailer. It'll be your word against ours.
1: Yeah, but whose word's going to count more? I seen where you buried the saw in glue, Roy.
3: Why don't you tell that to the police this morning?
1: Oh, were the police here?
3: What are you driving at?
1: I'm a night watchman. I work all night, and I'm supposed to sleep all day. I ain't seen the police yet.
3: Didn't they question you?
1: Well, I wasn't in my bunk all day. I just got back from a snooze in the park. You see what I mean?
2: He's got us, Roy. Let's find out how much he wants.
1: Well, you don't have to ask me twice. $50,000.
3: $50,000?
1: I want a nice, comfortable retirement, Roy, and I want to start today. Think it over, but don't take too long.

0: You set up the perfect crime, didn't you? Tom Doyle's going to take the rap for us. Well, Roy is...
1: Well, for Pete's sake, will you leave me alone? You've been pounding at me for an hour. I can't think.
0: All I want you to tell me is what are we going to do?
2: I don't know.
0: Have you got $50,000 for Jim Hartman?
2: I told you.
0: Have you or haven't you?
2: Suppose I have.
0: Are you going to give it to him?
1: Do you want me to?
0: I don't want him to go to the police.
1: It's about all the cash I have, Louise. If I give it
0: him... I don't want him to go to the police.
1: He'll be flat broke. We won't be able to pay salaries.
0: There'll be plenty of cash coming in.
1: But not enough to pay off, Louise. We'll be stranded.
0: Would you rather swing?
1: Maybe it'll never come to that.
0: Oh, don't kid yourself. Jim goes to the police, we're through. We can't alibi ourselves out of his story. And we'll never get a chance to call him a blackmailer.
1: Why call him anything?
0: Oh, what's the matter with you? Does $50,000 mean so much to you?
1: Keeps us in business, Angel.
0: Well, it won't keep us together. Roy, darling, we want to be together, don't we?
1: Oh, sure.
0: We want to get married like other people in love. We committed a murder to get that, Roy.
1: And we won't lose it, kid.
0: We'll never get there if we take chances now.
1: I wasn't thinking of taking chances, Louise.
0: Then you'll give him the money?
1: No.
0: Roy!
1: I got other ideas that'll save us $50,000 and still take care of Jim Harkness.
0: No.
1: That's right.
0: You want Captain Williams back here?
1: Let him come.
0: Are you crazy? Another murder at this circus, Roy, while Tom Doyle's in prison. What happens to the case against him?
1: Nothing. What I got in mind won't be murder, officially.
0: Oh?
1: Oh, baby, you're gorgeous when your eyes sparkle.
0: Tell me what you've got in mind.
1: Come here, real close, huh? Jim's a pretty old guy.
0: So?
1: So he gets dizzy when he looks down from a height. So dizzy he falls down and gets all smashed at the bottom of a cliff.
0: Over by the river?
1: How'd you guess?
0: That's good, Roy. But how do we get him there?
1: We'll pull him with a 50,000 buck magnet.
0: I don't know what you mean.
1: Oh, you don't? Well, then I'll have to tell you because, kid, you're gonna set the traps.
0: Jim, wake up. Wake up.
3: Hey, Louise.
0: Where are the other men who belong in this wagon?
3: They're out working. I was catching some weeds.
0: I don't want them to find me talking to you. How soon are they coming back?
3: I never know. Sometimes they knock off for a swig. That can be any time. How about the money?
0: You'll have to wait until tonight.
3: Yeah?
0: Roy's got most of it now, but he's counting on the ticket sale to make up the difference.
3: I want a full 50,000, Louise.
0: You'll get it, you dirty blackmailer. Meet me in the park at the top of the hill.
3: What hill?
0: Haven't you ever been in this town before?
3: Well, this is the first time. Old man Turner never played this circuit when he ran the show.
0: Well, there's a hill just outside of town, a public park on top. Be there at 9 o'clock.
3: Why up there, Louise?
0: Because Roy doesn't want to be seen talking to you.
3: Will you be there?
0: Yeah.
3: Okay, so will I. But if you got any notions, Louise...
0: Don't be a fool. I'm not going to kill you. Roy and I could do that any night if we wanted to. You're a night watchman. There's nobody around when you work.
3: So you thought of that, huh?
0: Well?
3: It's a date, Louise. And then, goodbye.
1: He's on time, all right, Louise.
0: Give me that package.
1: You got everything straight?
0: Yes. I want to open the package and ask the jet pack bench over there. He doesn't know about the cliff.
1: I remember. Keep his back to me.
0: I'll remember.
1: When I rush him, get out of the way. I don't want to push you over the cliff, too.
0: He's pretty close, Roy. Better get behind the tree.
1: No more talk.
0: Jim?
4: Yeah. Everything all set, Louise?
0: Yeah. Here's the package. It's got $50,000 in it.
4: Is it all new?
0: You can count it if you don't believe me.
4: You wouldn't like it, would you?
0: Open the package on that bench. It won't take you long to count it. Come on, I've got a flashlight. Well, Jim?
3: I'll do that when I get back to my bunk.
1: Jim, you can save yourself a lot of time. There's no money in that package, just a wad of newspapers.
3: A trap,
1: there's
3: huh?
1: a cliff behind you, Jim. You're going to have an accident.
3: Look out, you don't have one first.
0: He's got a gun, Roy.
1: I'll take it away from
0: no.
1: him. I got nothing to lose, have I, Jim?
3: Stay away from me, Roy. I'll kill you.
1: Go ahead. I'm not staying away. I'm going to throw you off the cliff.
3: Maybe, but you're not making me back
1: up. One more step, Jim.
3: You're
1: one more
3: a murderer
1: step.
3: Anyhow, and nobody's going to punish me for killing a murderer.
1: Your gun's jammed.
2: Goodbye, Jill.
5: No! Wait! Help! Help your hand, Louise!
1: Oh, it's too bad, Louise. You had your hand on his sweater and you couldn't hold him. Roy shouldn't have rushed at me, Louise. He should have remembered I used to be a tumbler. Well, it's a bad break for me. I just lost $50,000.
6: I'm back again, Mrs. Parnell.
0: Come in, Captain Williams. This has been a week of tragedy, hasn't it? My husband's murder and Roy's death last night. Hey, it's surprising I've still got my sanity.
6: Let me see your hands.
0: My what?
6: Your hands.
0: I don't see what that's got to do with anything.
6: How did you break that fingernail?
0: Now, see here, Captain Williams.
6: I'll tell you. It got caught in Roy Turner's sweater when you pushed him off the cliff last night.
0: Have you gone out of your mind?
6: We found the part of the nail that belongs on the finger, Mrs. Parnell. And here's something else we found. Just read it without putting your fingers on it. It's the carbon copy of a partnership agreement between you and Roy Turner. And it gives you his share of the business after his death.
0: Roy gave this to me without my asking for it. We were going to be married.
6: Yeah. Well, we're not holding Tom Doyle anymore. We've got you. And the worst that can happen to you is that you'll be tried for one murder and be executed once.

And so closes tonight's story, Serenade Macabre. Stedman Coles wrote the radio script. Roger Bauer produced and directed. Raymond Edward Johnson played Roy Turner. Joan Tompkins was Louise Parnell. Cameron Prudhomme was Jim Harkness. King Calder was heard as Victor Parnell. Joe Latham was Captain Williams. And Brad Barker was the Lion Sultan. Oh, I beg your pardon. Hello, I hope I haven't kept you waiting. Yes, this is the Crime Club. I'm the librarian. Yes, come over a week from tonight. Good. Yes, we have the very exciting story of a man who tried to cheat life and was cheated out of it. It's called The Self-Made Corpse. In the meantime... Well, in the meantime, there is a new Crime Club book available this week and every week at bookstores everywhere. Yes, it's available now. Fine. And we'll look for you next week.

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Stay tuned now for the thrilling adventure broadcast, Johnny Madero, Pier 23, which follows in just a moment. 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
4: Lifebuoy Health Soap presents Big Town. The headline stories of a great city dramatically reported by Steve Wilson, fighting managing editor whose creed, as with all great newsmen, is emblazoned on the masthead of the Illustrated Press.
5: The power and the freedom of the press is a flaming sword, but it may be a faithful servant of all the people. Use it justly, hold it high, guard it well.
4: Now, Big Town and Steve Wilson's headline story of The Deadly Doll. Most criminals pay for their crimes one way or another. Some pay in prison stretches, 5, 10, and 20-year installments. For others, the final payment is death. And such is the background of tonight's timely saga of crime and criminals, which began in Steve Wilson's office at the Illustrated Press.
6: Hi, Steve.
7: Come in, Lorelina, lovely. And close the door on those infernal teletypes.
6: Sure thing. Did you miss me while I was in Washington, Steve?
7: Miss you? We went crazy trying to convince all the swooning swains of Big Town that you were really out of town, even for 3 days.
6: Very flattering. Thanks for the exaggeration. Well, there must have been at least one call, I hope.
7: Ask Fletch, ask Mamie.
6: Probably bill collectors and salesmen.
7: Yeah, salesmen, all right. What a line.
6: Well, I hear you did all right while I was away.
7: You got the paper out every day.
6: I'm talking about you and the case of the pretty lady you saved from a fate worse than being a newspaper reporter.
7: Oh, I see you've been talking to Inspector Callahan of Homicide.
6: Mm-hmm. And I saw that picture of the lady thanking you kindly.
7: Now, don't go jumping at conclusions.
6: Jump? They were written all over your face with lipstick.
7: She was just grateful.
6: How grateful can a gal get?
7: Uh-oh. Save for the bell.
6: That's a private wire to your underwear listening post, Steve, but maybe you gave her that number to call. Shall I leave the office?
7: No, I'll risk it. Hello, Steve Wilson, Illustrated Press.
8: Hiya, Mr. Wilson. What do you know, Joe?
7: Oh, hello, Joe. What do you know?
8: I got a notion there's something cooking over here at the Old Grand Hotel. It's just your dish.
7: Gambling trouble?
8: Yeah, but they ain't playing with cards, and they're playing top stakes for keeps.
7: Murder?
8: Maybe.
7: Better call the police, Joe.
8: Well, it ain't happened yet. The cops would give me plenty and the management would have my job if it didn't come off.
7: Well, what makes you think it might come to murder, Joe?
8: A guy calling himself John Smith. He's got a jailhouse shuffle, a solitary complexion, and the jitters.
7: Uh-oh. How long has he been a guest of the Old Grand?
8: A week. And he ain't made no calls and ain't hardly come out of his room.
7: Any visitors?
8: Not until now.
7: And now, Joe?
8: A big blonde with a honey of a shape, all muscle, a hard rock pan. And she didn't act as if she was making no social call.
7: Well, that isn't enough to bother you or the Old Grand Joe. What else?
8: Well, yesterday, this guy gave me a fat envelope to put into the safe.
7: Money?
8: Could be, though. But it was the writing on the envelope that gave me ideas.
7: Okay, Joe, let's have it.
8: On the envelope, it said, "To whom it may concern, if I should die."
7: If I should die. Have you checked on Smith and his visitors?
8: Yeah. I took up some ice water and squeezed the knob. But the door's locked. I didn't hear no conversation.
7: Tried a house phone?
8: Yeah, no answer.
7: Well, maybe Smith's jumping his bill and the girl's helping him down the fire escape with his stuff.
8: Nope, he paid in advance. He ain't got no stuff. And the fire escape is busted.
7: Well, better call the police, Joe, and the fire department inspectors.
8: Look, I'm only the bellhop, night clerk, and general flunky, Mr. Wilson. Nobody pays any attention to what I say around here, except you.
7: Okay, Joe, your hunch average is pretty good. I'll be over there right away.
9: Help mine.
6: It's my turn, Steve. Say what, Harry?
9: It is sure good to have you back in my hat. Poetry.
6: Thanks, Harry. I'm glad to hear somebody missed me. Ha ha. Sarcasm.
9: Say, boss.
7: Yes, Harry?
9: I think that scallion was meant for you.
7: Yes, I heard it whistle past my burning ears.
9: Sounds like Miss Kilp. I thought I pictured that gorgeous girl thanking you for saving her from a chair wrap.
7: She did.
6: Yes. Can't you keep Steve out of trouble while I'm away, Harry?
9: Miss Kilp, I know I am only a hack driver. I cannot keep Mr. Wilson out of trouble even while you are here. Therefore, how can I keep him out of trouble when you are not here, if you get what I mean?
6: I get it, Harry.
9: And whilst we are on the subject of trouble, how come we are hightailing to the Oak Grand Hotel if it is probably we're not looking for any part of?
7: Harry, as a reporter, you'd be a rewrite man's idea of a nightmare. We're going to investigate one of What Do You Know Joe's hunches.
9: Well, what's that guy got a hunch about this time?
6: A murder, Harry, so don't waste any time.
9: Jack, we are practically there, and if you should need an assist force...
7: Thanks, Harry. Could be. But park out front and stay near your cab with a flag down.
9: And my monkey wrench, Andy.
6: What about me, Steve? I overheard Joe say there was a lovely lady in the case. Won't I cramp your style?
7: I'm beginning to wish I hadn't sent you to Washington, Laureline.
6: Wait until you see my expense account.
7: No hats. Absolutely no new hats on the expense account.
6: Oh. Just a couple of evening gowns for the embassy parties.
7: No, I know. I shouldn't have sent you to Washington.
9: You can't win, boss. You can't hardly ever win an argument with a lady. That's my old grand coming up. Maybe you'll have better luck with What Do You Know Joe's hunch.
7: Thanks, Harry. In the gambler's hangout, it won't hurt to have a little luck. Come on, Laureline. I have a premonition that we may have a rendezvous with a lady known as Deck.
10: Grand Hotel. Sorry, madam. Mr. Brown checked out last night, and he didn't leave any boarding address. But you might try the big house on account of he was not traveling as fast as the cops, which were after him.
7: Hello, Joe. You know anything more?
10: No, not a thing, Mr. Wilson. Smith still don't answer the phone.
6: Hi, Joe.
10: Hiya, Miss Gilburn. Hey, you oughtn't to be here. This dump ain't no place for a lady.
6: I'm no lady, Joe. Just a reporter. Any sign of that gal who went up to see her, Mr. Smith, who apparently expects to die?
10: Not a trace.
7: How do you know she went up to see Smith, Joe?
10: She went up without asking nobody, and I followed her. You saw her go into Smith's room.
7: Did he let her in?
10: Yeah, when she showed him a gun she was carrying.
7: A gun? I still think you better call the police, Joe.
10: Oh, it gives the joint a bad name, Mr. Wilson. And every time the cops show, half the guests check out, but quick. Besides, I figured there ought to be a story in it for your illustrated press.
7: Thanks. Any idea who Mr. Smith really is?
10: Well, I got a notion. He's the guy that turned state's evidence in that shipyard stick-up a couple of years ago.
7: The $50,000 payroll job on the south side?
10: Yeah. He was the plant that cased the layout. His pals got the chair for killing the guard. He only got 5 to 10 and ought to be out by now.
6: What about the girl, Joe? Ever seen her before?
10: Nope, Miss Kilburn. She's a big, tough babe. Almost 6 feet. A lot of gal. I don't remember.
7: All right, Joe. Let's go up.
10: Sorry, I can't leave the switchboard. I'm all alone. The night clerk's out sick.
7: Okay, give me a pass key just in case.
10: Okay, I'll try ringing him again while you're on the way up.
7: What's the room number?
10: 420 on the third floor. Don't ask me why. Here's the pass key.
7: Thanks. It's just to make life complicated, Joe. You better stay here, Laura.
6: Oh, no. Now that I'm back, I've got to keep you out of hot water.
7: All right, but I doubt if we'll find any in the dam this time of night. Hey, Joe?
10: Yeah, Mr. Wilson, but look out. You don't open that tap on no hot lead.

0: third floor, Steve.
1: Yes, and room 420 should be down the hall to the right, Laura.
0: What are you going to use for an excuse to go barging into the room at this time of night?
1: I don't think there'll be anyone in that room interested in why we came, Laura. I don't suppose you'd stay here by the stairs.
0: That's right. Lead the way.
1: All right. But keep back. Hunches can misfire and blow your head off.
0: Well, there it is, 420. Are you going to knock and announce that we're a couple of inquiring reporters?
1: No, let's listen to that.
0: Quiet as a grave.
1: You may have something there. I'm going to knock. Stand to one side in case we get an answer in mid.
0: The same to you. No answer. You knock like a house detective. That could rouse the dead.
1: Keep back. I'm going to use the pass key.
0: The lights are on. Careful, Steve.
1: Yeah, somebody's been playing rough on us.
0: Uh-oh. A broken mirror. 7 years bad luck for somebody.
1: Yeah, so it looks as if somebody broke every piece of furniture in the room.
0: It must have made a noise, Steve, that one of the other guests in the hotel didn't complain.
1: But the guests in this die believe in live and let live, Lorelei. I'm not die.
0: How's your premonition?
1: Getting stronger. Stay here in the hall until I look around.
0: There's nobody behind the door. I can see through the crack by the hinges. But be careful, Steve. There's another door over there in the corner.
1: Yes, and I think I'd better see what's behind that door before we take a look at this scramble of Grand Rapids antiques.
0: Keep on being careful, Steve. Somebody has torn this place apart, and they may be waiting around.
1: Get a wound against the wall all around, my lovely. I'm going to try this closet door.
0: Oh, one of these days, Steve Wilson, you're going to open just one too many doors.
1: I think I'd better use my handkerchief on the knob of this one in case Smith's 6-foot lady visitor put him in here for safekeeping.
0: Or vice versa. Oh, for heaven's sake, why must doors in cheap hotels always squeak?
1: Well, you well imagine this is Mr. Smith.
0: What? Mr. Smith?
1: Yes, the late Mr. Smith.
0: Can you make out how he died?
1: He's marked up, but there are no signs of bullet wounds. It looks as if he took quite a beating while alive, and his neck was broken, and he was hung up in there.
0: And now?
1: Phone down to, what do you know, Joe? Have him call Inspector Callahan at homicide.
0: And then?
1: Cherchez la femme. Find that woman.
2: Thus, Steve and Lorelei move into a search for a deadly and determined woman killer. And in a moment, we'll return for the exciting developments of the deadly doll. Yes, doctors have proved it in 820 scientific tests. Life Boy Health Soap in your daily bath gets skin cleaner.
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3: Cleaner than the eye can see.
2: Yes, after 820 scientific tests. These doctors say Life Boy's purifying ingredient makes the difference. And this same purifying ingredient actually makes Life Boy milder. Safe even for a baby's tender skin. So enjoy a Life Boy bath every day. You love the creamy, rich lather, the wonderful mildness. Get Life Boy tomorrow. Now, back to Big Town and the deadly doll. Following a tip on the possibility of a murder in the old Grand Hotel, Steve and Lorelei have found the body of a man in the closet of the room, his neck broken. Now, while Lorelei tries to call What Do You Know Joe on the hotel switchboard, Steve searches the room.
0: Steve, there's something wrong. Joe on the switchboard doesn't answer.
1: Oh, keep trying, Lorelei. Joe's all alone down there on the desk. He may be busy with something else.
0: No, but Joe said he'd stick on the switchboard until we called down. I don't like it. Hello? Hello, Joe? Steve, have you found anything in the room that could tell us who Mr. Smith really is?
1: Not a thing. He was traveling light. No extra clothes, no papers to tell us anything.
0: Gee, that's odd. Joe said he'd been here a week.
1: Yes, it never left the hotel, hardly left this room, Laura.
0: Looks as if he were hiding out.
1: Yes, and the big blonde girl finally caught up with him.
0: She must be really big and strong to have beaten him up like that and finally broken his neck.
1: Yes, and she ripped this room apart looking for something. I have a notion she tried to make him tell her where it was and killed him in the process. Still no answer from Joe?
0: Not a murmur, Steve. I wonder if it's...
1: Wait a minute, Laura.
0: Huh?
1: Joe told us Smith gave him an envelope to put in the hotel safe.
0: Mark, to whom it may concern if I should die.
1: Exactly. And Smith is dead.
0: And we're in this up to our necks, so it certainly concerns us as well as the police.
1: Well, the police might not look at it that way, Laura and I, but I'm sure Inspector Callahan of Homicide will be sympathetic. Come on. Let's go back downstairs and call him from there.
0: And get, what do you know, Joe, to open the safe and let us look at that envelope?
1: Yes, if he has the combination to the safe.
0: Okay, but what about Mr. Smith?
1: We locked the door, but it isn't necessary. Dead men with broken necks don't walk away from the scene of their murder. Let's go.
4: All right, a little dose. Talk. Give. Make with the info.
5: Look, lady, I keep telling you I'm only a bellhop around this joint. I don't know from nothing except you drag me back here and you're mopping up the manager's office with me.
4: You know what I gotta know?
5: What?
4: The combo to that office safe over there in the corner.
5: How do you know I got the combo?
4: I know dumps like this old gran. You're on duty here alone tonight, so you know the combo. And you're gonna open it up.
5: Even if I could, and even if I did, there ain't nothing in there worth your risking a chair wrap to get.
4: That's where you're wrong. Dead wrong. If you don't open it up, you'll be just dead.
5: How do you know there's something in there you want?
4: You know I went up to see the lug that called himself John Smith.
5: Yeah? Who are you, lady? Pocahontas?
4: Save the comedy. Quit quicken your choppers and quit stalling. Ain't gonna do you no good.
5: If you don't let me answer them calls on a switchboard out there behind the desk, somebody's gonna wonder how come. And I ain't gonna do you no good if they call the cops.
4: Nobody in a dump like this calls the cops.
5: Oh. I guess you've been around.
4: I've been around and in and out.
5: Yeah? What happened?
4: Never mind the jail. I've been a bouncer in a nightclub and I got what it takes to beat you to a pulp.
5: Well, I'll take your word for it, sister.
4: Doll's the name.
5: All right, Doll.
4: What's yours?
5: The customers call me What Do You Know Joe.
4: Okay, Joe. Now that we're Emily posted, open that safe.
5: Uh-uh. Sorry, Doll. No can do.
4: Open that safe. You don't have no hand to open nothing else.
5: Oh! Some grip you got, Doll.
4: Yeah, Joe. Give it the combination of that box, or you'll hear the bones crack any minute now.
5: It wouldn't do you no good if I could.
4: How come not?
5: The safe's got a time set on it. You can't open it before 7 in the morning.
4: I got a notion you're lying.
5: How come I'd lie? You think the management of this joint pays me enough to risk a broken hand or maybe a busted neck to keep you from taking everything that's in that there safe?
4: Yeah. Maybe you're right, Joe. Maybe you ain't lying. Maybe we're gonna have to wait till 7 o'clock.
5: What's in there you want so bad, though?
4: You want to know, Joe? You give Smith a receipt for a package you put in the safe for him.
5: He tell you that?
4: No, Joe, he was kind of stubborn.
5: Uh-huh. So what happened?
4: He had to work over him. But he was still stubborn.
5: Then what?
4: I had him by the neck, Joe. Like this.
5: Oh!
4: You wouldn't tell me where you hid the 50 grand. Him and my boyfriend, another guy, got in a stick-up a couple of years ago.
5: Oh, yeah. Yeah, the Southside payroll job where the guard was killed. I thought I recognized Smith as one of them.
4: Yeah, Joe. The one that got off at a 5 and 10 rap for talking my boyfriend and his pal into the chair.
5: So, what happened when you had him by the neck?
4: I put on the pressure, Joe.
5: Hey!
4: But still he wouldn't give out, Joe. He tried to break loose when all of a sudden his neck went...
6: Joe! What do you know, Joe?
4: I'm going to ease up, Joe. But don't answer that guy out in the lobby.
6: Joe! Where are you, Joe?
4: Don't answer, Joe. One yelp out of you, and I'll show you what I've done to that dope upstairs.

0: Joe, what do you know, Joe? Where are you?
1: Steve, it's no use calling. There's something wrong here. That big blonde who killed Smith may have come back.
2: That's all right. And if she forced Smith to tell her, he'd put that envelope in the office safe. Poor Joe.
1: Yeah. Steve, there's a light in the manager's office. You see that glass door over there behind the desk, back of the switchboard?
2: Yes, and if what do you know, Joe is in there. He isn't answering.
1: For a very obvious reason.
2: Yes, Lorelai, my lovely, for a reason so obvious I want you to get out of here.
1: Will you stay here and get your neck broken? Oh, no.
2: You wouldn't want me to give that Amazonian strangler time to do an encore on Joe, would you? If it hasn't happened already.
1: Well, no, but from what Joe said and what we've seen...
2: Let me worry about that. Get out of here, Lorelai. Tell Harry to come in here, but softly.
1: With his monkey wrench?
2: Yes, but tell him not to rattle it unless he has to use it.
1: Well, I...
2: Get to the nearest phone and call Callahan of Homicide on the double-double.
3: Look, Dolly, he's up on my Adam's apple.
4: Shut up, Joe. Ain't a bad Joe with Joe's go. I don't have to smash your apple unless you make me. I don't think I could squawk if they told me I could, so don't try. Shut up. Gotta be sure that guy was calling for you, gone on his business.
3: I ain't heard a thing in minutes. Guess he just wanted some room service or something.
4: Better not come back and want it again.
3: Yeah. So now what?
4: So now we get down to cases. Tell me more about the time lock on the safe.
3: Well, it's rigged to go off if anybody opens the safe before 7 in the morning.
4: You wouldn't lie to me about that, would you, Joe?
3: No. Hey, Dal, do we have to go through that joke act again?
4: Maybe. Maybe not. What happens if you open the safe now?
3: Plenty.
4: Cops come?
3: Sure.
4: Okay. It's almost three now. I can wait till 7.
3: We got a lot of night owls roosting in this joint. Suppose one of them wants something.
4: They can go on wanting it. You and me are going to stay right here in the manager's office till 7.
3: And then?
4: That depends, Joe.
3: Depends on what?
4: Depends on if you've been lying to me or not. Shut up, Joe.
0: Joe? What do you know, Joe?
4: The guy from before.
3: Yeah. So what do I do?
4: Ask him in.
3: Oh. So you still got that gun?
4: Yeah, Joe. I only got two hands. Ain't enough for two guys at once. I wonder.
0: Joe?
4: Call him in. Like you've been sleeping and didn't hear him before.
3: Yeah? Who is it?
0: Steve Wilson, Joe. You okay?
4: You've been sleeping.
3: Yeah, I'm okay. I've been sleeping. Come on in, Steve.
0: Thanks. Well, who's your big blonde friend with the gun, Joe?
3: Meet the doll, Steve.
5: Come here, Wilson.
3: Sorry, Mr. Wilson, I couldn't warn you.
0: I didn't need a warning, Joe. I've been standing outside listening. I knew what I was walking into. I thought you might like a little company.
5: Who's this guy, Joe?
3: Oh, just a friend of mine.
0: Thanks for the cover, Joe, but I'm Steve Wilson of the Illustrated Press.
5: Wilson the racket buster, pal of the cop?
0: Yes, doll. And they'll be along in a very few minutes.
5: What's bringing them?
0: A little matter of a man called Smith. Dead as a doornail from a broken neck.
5: Okay, boys. What have I got to lose? Open up that safe. Or the cops will have a real load for the meat wagon to the morgue.
6: Thus, Steve has apparently and knowingly walked into a deadly situation to help his young friend, what do you know, Joe. In a moment, we'll come to the exciting climax of tonight's story, brought to you by Lifebuoy Health Soap. 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I like it. I know you like it too. Now back to Big Town, Steve Wilson, and the Deadly Doll.
5: All right, boys. Open that safe. Or how will you have your lid?
0: You, certainly picked big playmates. What do you know, Joe?
7: I didn't pick her, Mr. Wilson. A doll just came in here and grabbed me and said, "You're it."
5: Hurry it up, boys. Just so there won't be no misunderstanding, I'll give you exactly a minute to quit stalling the conversation and get that safe open.
0: Thanks, doll. But even if you had what you want out of the safe right now, I doubt if you could get out of the hotel before one of my reporters gets back to the police.
5: That took you 10 seconds, Wilson. Ain't got the 50 left to get that safe open.
7: She ain't kidding, Mr. Wilson. She darn near choked the wind out of me just before you come in.
0: I know. I heard it, Joe. That's why I came in without waiting for Inspector Callahan.
5: Now you only got 40 seconds to waste.
0: Can you open the safe, Joe?
7: Yeah, sure, Mr. Wilson. But have you figured the angle that if the dog gets what she wants out of that safe, she's liable to knock herself with that gun anyway?
0: Yes, Joe, that's a distinct possibility, but we haven't much choice.
5: That leaves you about 30 seconds, boys.
0: Go ahead and unlock the safe, Joe.
7: I can't.
5: Why not, Joe?
7: Because it ain't locked.
5: It ain't what?
7: If you'd have looked close at the typewritten sign pasted right on the combination, you wouldn't have wasted all this time.
5: Get out of the way. Let me see. Please don't blow open this safe. Just turn the handle and help yourself.
7: Well, I'll be...
5: Yeah.
7: You see, the joint's been stuck up so often, the management got tired of having the safe fixed.
5: Where do I get that envelope? I'll teach you not to lie to a lady, Joe. Okay, you guys. Stay put till I get the dough that really belongs to my boyfriend.
2: Get set, Joe.
7: Watch what gives, Mr. Wilson.
5: The first one that moves gets it first.
7: Hold it a sec, Mr. Wilson.
5: Where's that envelope, Joe?
7: Just pull out the big center drawer.
5: It better be in here. What?
8: Go.
5: I got a gun.
8: I got her.
5: Hold still, doll, baby. I wouldn't want to have to shoot no lady.
8: You'd say
5: to
8: double cross no trip. If I ever get out of this, I'll get you.
9: You won't get out of this.
7: How do you like my patented burglar alarm?
1: Steve, Joe, what happened? What's going on here?
9: This charming lady strangler didn't want to wait for Callahan, Laura and I. Where is the inspector?
1: He's on the way. What's all the kitchenware doing in the office safe, Joe? Is it that valuable?
7: No, Miss Coburn. That's my private burglar alarm system. It doesn't work.
9: Yes, but where do you keep the guest valuables, Joe?
7: Well, nobody trusts nobody in this hotel enough to leave anything valuable with anybody.
9: Oh, what about that envelope the so-called John Smith left with you, Joe?
7: Oh, that. I got it in the guy's letterbox behind the desk. Take this gun and watch the doll while I get it.
1: The doll. What a charming name.
5: Shut your girlfriend up, Wilson. No gun or no gun, so help me.
0: Sit down and relax, doll. Or as Joe said, I'd hate to have to shoot a woman. Where's Harry the Hack, Laura?
1: Oh, I sent him to call Callahan and borrowed his monkey wrench. So, just let the doll start anything.
7: Yeah, Mr. Wilson. I opened the envelope so she wouldn't be bothered by no newspaper ethics. Look at
0: money.
7: $50,000 in hundreds. And a note.
1: The payroll.
0: What's the note say, Joe?
7: Yeah, I didn't take time to read it.
1: What does it say, Steve?
0: If I should die, this is stolen dough. Hot money. So hot it will burn someone to death.

0: So ended with the restoration of the payroll money and the arrest, conviction, and subsequent execution of the Deadly Doll, another exciting adventure in the newspaper career of Steve Wilson and Lorelei of the Big Town Illustrated Press. And now, before hearing about next week's story, remember, doctors have proved it. Life Boy, with its purifying ingredient, gets skin cleaner. 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Next week, the makers of Life Boy bring you a hard-hitting story entitled I Remember Murder. Another exciting assignment in the newspaper career of Fighting Steve Wilson of Big Town. Don't miss it. In tonight's dramatization, all names, times, and places are fictional. And any similarity to other names and places is purely coincidental. Big Town features Edward Pauley as Steve Wilson, Fran Carlin as Lorelei Kilbourne, and was written and produced by Jerry McGill. Next week marks the 20th anniversary of Firestone on NBC. Lever Brothers Company is happy to extend its congratulations. Now, Big Town bids you good night until next Tuesday night, same time, same station, when you'll hear the newsboy calling.
1: Extra, extra, he's all about it. The story of Steve Wilson and I Remember Murder, brought to you by Life Boy Health Soap, another fine Lever product.

reading about it in your newspapers 5 or so years ago. The attacks always were grouped. The weapon was always a sharp knife. The victim was always an unusually attractive young lady. The newspapers called it the case of Nick the Knife.

0: I'll say goodnight here, Lou.
1: Oh, but Gladys, your house is a block away.
0: Oh, you know, Pa. He gets awful mad when I stay out this late with a fella.
1: Well, I know, but I don't like you walking the rest of the way alone in this dark neighborhood, Gladys.
0: Oh, you're sweet. Well, good night, Lou.
1: Okay. Good night.
0: Gee, gosh, it is dark tonight. Well, I sure hope Pa ain't waiting up for me. Who's that under the tree? Pa. Pa, is that you?

0: Here's the lunch, beautiful.
1: Here's where I shove off.
2: Okay, Jimmy.
1: You get on my mic, Kathy? It's pretty fun being a waterfront tonight.
2: And you'd care a lot, wouldn't you? Something happened to me.
1: So talk like.
0: Hey, now it goes. Come back, Kathy.
2: Jimmy, you

0: Warren end tonight, claiming his 31st weekly victim since he launched his mysterious one-man terror wave last Christmas Eve. 20-year-old Henrietta Rutherford of the Bronx was found unconscious on a dark path in Central Park by a park patrolman less than 3 hours ago. As in all previous cases, Nick the Knife's attack consisted in slashing his victim's wrists and face with a sharp instrument. Police are investigating as usual. But so far, still as usual, no clues have been turned up to the identity of...
1: Inspector?
2: You were pretty late yourself tonight, Dad.
3: Don't be innocent, Avery. There's the radio.
2: Well, we have late news on that.
1: Any clue in this one, Inspector?
3: Nope. Girl died without recovering consciousness.
1: Oh.
4: In spite of all our warnings, these girls will keep frequenting lonely spots after dark. And it gets them.
1: Ellery, couldn't you help find out who he is?
2: I wish I could, Nicky. Of course, this fiend, the papers have named Nick the Knife as psychotic, probably paranoid, but that's not much help. As for his victims, there's nothing in common except they're all female and attractive. I'm afraid, Dad, the best you can hope for is a lucky break.
3: Better come soon, son, or I'll be out of a job. Yeah, well, I'm going to bed.
2: Night, Dad.
1: Night, Inspector. Which reminds me... I'm tired. Would you hand me my hat, Ellery?
5: Just where do you think you're going?
1: Going? Home.
5: After midnight, alone, Nicky?
1: Oh, Ellery, that's ridiculous.
5: Is it? Come on, I'll see you home.

0: This is the first time we've been out together since you took me home last week.
1: Mm-hmm.
0: We ought to make it a habit.
1: Yeah. Mm-hmm.
0: Oh, this new park is beautiful. Ellery. Ellery!
1: Mm-hmm.
0: Oh, never mind. When you're thinking up a new mystery plot, a girl may as well be playing solitaire. What's that over there?
1: There, that's...

0: The entrance to the maze.
1: Entrance to the what?
0: The maze. M-A-Z-E. Theseus killing the Minotaur.
1: Oh, you mean a labyrinth.
0: Oh, in park they're called mazes, Nicky. A crazy arrangement of crisscrossing paths that get nowhere. This one is enclosed in high walls and has a glass roof over it.
1: Oh, how silly.
0: No, it's fun. There's only one exit, that gate there where the policeman is talking to
1: Why are you talking to Sergeant Billy?
0: Oh, by George, he is. The sergeant.
2: Ah, I'll get in the car, go ahead. Hi,
1: Sergeant.
2: How are you two doing here?
0: Admiring the new park. How about you?
2: Next to the knife case. Oh. The inspector figures the opening of a new park will draw a neck like a fly in a mustard. The place is it's filled with extra detail.
1: Yeah, it's a good thing, too. Sergeant, who is that handsome young cop you were just jabbering with there at the entrance? Why, he's disappeared.
2: Yeah, I told him to go inside and have a look around. Nice kid on the cot. He's just been reinstated in the force. He stopped a Nazi sniper's bullet a couple of weeks before VE Day and got his honorable discharge.
1: Some hunk of name.
0: I'm sure if you want to meet Officer Endicott Nicky, Sergeant Veely.
1: Girl screaming.
0: Nick, the knife. Come on, Nicky. You stay away. Call an ambulance.
1: Hillary.
0: Don't argue, Nicky. Do it.
2: I told her the next one to die.
0: Give it to me, Veely.
2: Hey, I...
0: I'm going in.
2: Wait for me.
0: No, Vic Veely, you stay here. This is the only exit from the maze. Nobody's come out since that girl screamed.
2: Next, the knife is trapped inside. We got him. I better whistle for help, too.
0: If anyone's trying to get out...

0: another dead end, blasted knave. Endicott! Officer, where are you? Blow that whistle again so I can...
1: Stand still or I'll blow a hole through your back. Drop the gun. Drop it. Okay. Now turn around and keep your hands high.
0: Policeman. I thought... You're Endicott, aren't you? I'm Ellery Queen.
1: Inspector Queen's son?
0: Yes. Where's the girl? Have you seen a man? Officer, for heaven's sake, we're wasting time.
1: The only man I've seen in here is you. How do I know this isn't a trick?
0: Oh, yeah, reach in my pocket. You'll find my wallet and identification.
1: Yeah.
0: Satisfied?
1: Okay. Sorry. Here's your gun, Mr. Queen. Follow me.
0: Did you find the girl?
1: Yeah. Take this turn.
0: Is she dead?
1: No. She's bleeding bad, though. Had to apply tourniquets to both her wrists. Here. Through this hedge, Mr. Queen. There she is.
0: Pulse is pretty fair. These tourniquets fit the trick, officer. Good work.
1: Thanks.
0: Unconscious. I wonder who she is.
1: I can tell you, Mr. Queen. Her name's Jane Stepley.
0: How do you know?
1: I recognized her. She lives in the boarding house where I room. I've passed her in the hall lots of times. Not much to look at, huh?
0: No, next change is pattern, all right. A daylight attack and a homely girl.
1: I better take a look around.
0: All right, but watch yourself, Endicott.
1: Watch yourself.
0: Jane Stepley. What he did to your face.
1: Ambulance.
2: Billy,
1: that you?
2: Master, where are you?
1: Follow my voice, Billy.
2: Say some nonsense.
1: Dad, how'd you get here so quickly? Right here. Oh, Nicky.
3: The inspector was cruising in a squad car right in the parkway. Oh.
4: Stay back, Nicky. Ambulance man. Hey, you better get us to the hospital, fast.
5: Her name is Jane Stepley, Dad.
4: I can wait. Where's the officer who was here?
5: Endicott, searching the maze. Sergeant, did you have any luck at the entrance?
6: Just one guy, Master, trying to get out. And who do you think it is?
4: All right, ambulance men. We'll see you at the hospital. You men, bring Snow Summers over here.
5: Snow Summers, the hophead, Dad?
4: Dies in, doesn't it, sir?
3: What a ratty little man. And look at his eyes, Ellery. Just pinpoint.
5: The effects of the drug he takes, Nicky. Snow Summers.
7: Oh, let me go. You got me wrong. I need a knife to go with it.
4: Summers, you're up to the eyeballs. What did you do with the knife?
7: Knife? Not a cape pin, the strap on me. Let me go, will you? Let me go, let me go.
5: Dad, I just found it under that shrub, tossed away.
3: Ooh, what a wicked-looking thing.
4: It's your knife, Snow, isn't it?
7: No, I didn't cut nobody.
6: Why waste time, Inspector? He's a hot. He was the only one in the maze, so he's nicked the knife.
7: Oh, now, listen. I come here to pick up some pennies, yeah? I won't lie to you. I'm a dip, see? Okay, I'm a dip, but I ain't no dame cutter. I ain't some down sound, though, so I think I better faint, see? This cop's
4: down. Bring him downtown. He'll talk there.
3: Officer Endicott with another prisoner. Oh, but Ellery, that little man can't be Nick the Knife. He's so jolly looking.
5: Yes.
4: Who's this now, officer?
1: Inspector, I found this one here in the maze. Roosting up in a tree.
4: A tree? Hiding, huh? What's your name?
8: Hodges. Joyce K. Hodges.
3: Ellery.
8: The K is for Kennicott, but I changed to K for Kilmer. Joyce Kilmer Hodges. You see, I love trees.
4: So. You love trees?
8: Yes. Trees are so green, you know.
4: Trees are so green.
8: Yes.
3: Joyce K. Hodges. Ellery, that case in the papers 2 years ago.
5: Yes. That's Dad. Recall this man's wife left him for another man. Particularly nasty mess. Hodges tried to kill her.
3: With a knife. Now look at him.
4: Yes, Mr. Hodges.
8: Yes?
4: Ever been in a big sort of hospital, Mr. Hodges?
8: Oh, that, I'm perfectly well now, you know.
4: I see. Do you recall your wife, Mr. Hodges?
8: Gloria. Oh, yes, indeed.
4: She was young, I suppose. Pretty?
8: Very young. Very pretty. Oh, parks. How I love parks and trees. Isn't that tree green?
3: What tree? Hillary, he's looking at me.
4: Take him away.
1: Come on, little acorn.
4: Bastard. Now it can not only be Snow Summers the Hophead, but Mr. Joyce Kilmer Trees Hodges.
6: Inspector.
4: What, baby?
6: Now, take it easy, Inspector.
4: Take what easy, baby?
6: The boy just found another one.
4: Sure there aren't any more?
6: Oh, no, he's the last. One of the boys found him laying under a bush sleeping.
4: Sleeping? Bring him in.
6: Okay, come on, bring him in.
3: Is that the man? That tremendous
6: come
3: fat
6: on.
3: Man? Look at his hands.
5: He is a brute, isn't he?
4: What's your name?
9: Adolf Blutner.
4: Blutner. What do you do for a living, Blutner?
9: Butcher.
4: Butcher? Yeah. You working at your trade, Blutner?
9: Right. Laid off. Not for months already. No meat.
4: No meat. Oh. It's too bad. You enjoyed your work,
9: Yeah. Sharp knife cut meat good. But now no meat, no good.
1: What were you doing in here today, Blutner?
9: My head hurts. I'm lonesome. I like see people.
6: Pretty girls, huh?
8: Yeah.
9: Yeah, pretty girls. Like Fräulein.
3: Me? Ellery.
1: There you are, Blutner.
10: Take him away.
6: All right. Now grab him to headquarters. Come on. Well,
1: Dad, it looks like a job.
10: Yep. Unless this latest victim can identify one of the three as her assailant. As soon as Jane Stepney can be questioned, we'll take Summers, Hodges, and Blutner down to the hospital and have her pick out Nick the knife.
3: Sure, they can't do any harm.
11: Call it Dr. Barrow.
3: I don't like them so close to me.
5: Ah, Nicky, each one is handcuffed to a detective.
10: Here's the doctor.
12: All right, Inspector.
10: Fine. Get those marks on their feet, Peely.
12: Okay, then. Bring them in. And you three better behave, you understand?
3: No. No, please. Please don't bring them near me.
10: Hey, Miss Stepney.
3: Doctor, somebody, please. No.
12: No, just calm down, Miss Stepney.
3: May I?
12: Yes, go ahead.
3: Jane, listen to me. Nobody's going to hurt you anymore. They just want you to look at these three men, that's all.
13: He cut me.
5: Take it easy, Miss Stepney. We'll have him out of here in no time at all.
10: Summers, step forward. Into the light near the bed. Now, will you take a good look at this man, Miss Stepney?
12: Was this the man, Miss Stepney?
13: I don't know. Take him away, please. Take him all away.
8: I need a shot. I need one bad.
10: Step back, Summers. Take it. Bring Hodges over here. Will you look at this one, please?
8: She isn't a very green tree, is she?
1: Was it this man, Miss Stepney?
13: I don't know. I don't know.
6: Take him aside. Okay. You, Blutner. Nystrom, watch this guy. If I have knife, you do not touch me.
13: Shut up. Keep him back.
3: Jane, just this last one. It was this big fat man, wasn't it?
13: How can I tell who it was when I didn't see who it was? I was walking along in the maze when all of a sudden I was grabbed from behind. Somebody very strong. A man's sweaty hand. I screamed and I struggled and then my face and my wrist. In that maze. My face. They won't let me see my face.
5: Your face will be all right, Mrs. Stepney. I've spoken to the doctors and they say you'll be out of here in a week. And then when you're all rested and healed, a little plastic surgery will...
13: I knew it. I'm
10: disfigured
13: for life.
10: We're finished anyway, Doctor. Okay, outside.
6: Finished is right. Unless the medics can tell us which one of them has nicked the knife.
3: Or the eminent Mr. Queen can come up with one of his brilliant suggestions.
1: As a matter of fact, I have one.
10: What is it, Ellie?
1: No, Dad. You turn Summers, Hodges, and Blutner over to the psychiatrist first. They don't want to make this suggestion except as a last resort.
10: Come in, son. You too, Nicky.
5: What's up, Dad?
3: Ellery was just going to take you to dinner when we got your call to come to headquarters.
6: Our doctors are stymied in the Nick the Knife case.
1: I was afraid of that.
10: We shipped Summers, Blutner, and Hodges up to the state hospital in Stonewood 10 days ago, and they've been under observation ever since.
6: We got a lot of fancy reports on it, but nothing that says this guy is Nick the Knife.
3: So, it's your move, Mr. Queen.
6: Yeah, what'd you have in mind, Maestro?
1: A trap.
10: What kind of trap, son?
1: Well, it's obvious that Nick the Knife is a normal. He gets murderous impulses. When the impulse seizes him, he's got to use his knife. He can't resist it. What's more, he gets those impulses regularly. All 32 attacks were 1 week apart. But now it's 2 weeks since his attack on the Stepley girl. He's overdue. If right now, tonight, he thought he was free and had a knife...
3: Well, then I'm glad he's not. Oh, you mean...
1: Yes. We can rig up our trap right at Stonewood State Hospital. Now, let's see. It's 7 o'clock now. A fast car, we can make it in 2 hours, so it'll be dark by the time we get there. Darkness, lonely country, woods all around. It's a perfect setup.
6: Say, that is an idea, Inspector. We can take up a big squad.
10: Release Blutner, Summers, and Hodges.
6: See that there's some knives around. They can swipe before we turn them loose.
10: Have each one tailed by 3 or 4 of our best men. Son, I buy it.
5: There's only one thing.
3: You bet. You've got everything for your trap up there but the bait, Mr. Queen. A pretty young girl. Why are you looking at me? Oh, no, I should say not. If you have any fantastic idea that I...
1: Now, Nicky, I've got it all figured out. You don't think I'd put you in any real danger, do you?
3: Now, there's no use talking. I simply refuse to
10: do it. There won't be any danger for you, Nicky.
6: You don't have to be scared, Miss Carter.
3: Scared?
6: Wait,
3: no.
1: Silly, Nicky.
3: No.

0: down the gear axe.
1: Ooh, relax, Amanda. Sits me here in this glade all alone under a bright moon at midnight with a knife-toting maniac prowling in the woods looking for me. And he expects me to relax.
0: I'm right here behind this bush, Nicky, so close I can touch you.
1: Why did I ever let you talk me into this? Oh, a wolf.
0: Just a farmer's dog, Nicky. There's a detective on every tree surrounding this glade. All of us are armed. The knife hasn't a chance to get near you, dear.
1: I suppose he's given you a written guarantee. Hurry. Someone's coming.
0: I'm right here, Nicky.
1: Oh, something's gone wrong. You got your gun?
0: Yes. Keep behind me. Here he comes.
2: Dad, what is it?
3: Nick, the knife struck again.
1: Again?
0: Oh, another successful attack. Where, Dad?
3: Back in New York, in the same park where the Stepney girl got it.
0: In the city? But how?
3: How? How? Who knows how? Come on! Back to headquarters!
4: Phoebe. Well? What's the hospital say?
5: Girl just died, Inspector.
6: Oh, the poor thing.
5: This is the cop that found her.
6: It's Officer Endicott again.
7: Hello, sir. Inspector Queen, I've made my written report.
4: I want to hear it, Endicott.
7: Yes, sir. I was making my usual quarter of 10 rounds in the park.
4: Where in the park?
7: In the maze, Inspector. I wasn't in there 3 minutes when I heard a girl scream.
5: From inside the maze, Endicott?
7: No, Sergeant. Outside, in this case. I ran out and started looking. Screams and stopped. Took me a few minutes to locate her. Finally, I found her. Frances Kahlberg of First Avenue, Manhattan. And by that time, she's bled badly.
6: No doubt, I suppose. It was Nick the Knife's work, Endicott.
7: Both wrists slashed and the girl's face all cut up, just like the others. It was Nick the Knife, all right.
4: What was that time again, officer?
7: She screamed at 10 minutes of 10, Inspector. That's it.
5: What's it, Marshal?
1: Ellery, don't tell me...
6: Yes, Nicky. Now I know who Nick the Knife is.
4: But I don't understand it. None of our three suspects can possibly be Nick the Knife.
1: Why not, Inspector? Suppose one of them managed to give his trailers the slip tonight and came back to the city.
4: Impossible, Nicky. Just before we started out for Stonewood State Hospital, Ellery said it was 7 o'clock, that it was a 2-hour drive by fast car. That means the earliest we could have got there was 9 p.m. Even if you figure that we let them go as soon as we got there, at 9 o'clock, what's the earliest one of them could have got back to the city? The same 2 hours fast drive were 11 o'clock. But when was the attack in the city park tonight? At 10 minutes to 10. Over an hour before any of the three could possibly have gotten there.
5: Boy, three suspects and three eliminated.
1: Wait. Oh, what idiots we've been. There weren't just three suspects. There were four.
5: Four? But the only ones we found in the maze after the attack on Jane Stepley were Snow Summers, Trees Hodges, and Butcher Blutner.
1: Oh, no, Sergeant. There was one other man in the maze. Only you'd never dream of suspecting him. The policeman who supposedly found Jane's unconscious body. Officer Endicott.
8: Me, miss? Me, Nick the Knife?
1: Yes. With three of the four possibilities eliminated, the fourth must be guilty. And that's you. How's my logic, Mr. Queen?
7: Tell her, Dan.
4: Endicott can't possibly be Nick the Knife. Nick the Knife began operations in New York City last Christmas Eve.
5: And I told you myself, Miss P, that Endicott had just rejoined the force. He'd stopped a Nazi bullet a couple of weeks before VE Day, and that was May 8th. So, he was in the American Army in Germany, at least until the end of April.
4: How could Endicott have been making attacks in New York once a week for over 30 weeks beginning last Christmas Eve?
1: Oh. Exit Officer Endicott. I'm awfully sorry.
7: It's quite all right, miss.
4: Yeah, where does that leave us? Four suspects and all four eliminated.
6: Why do you say there are four suspects, then?
4: Hmm? Yeah, because there were only four people in the maze during the attack on Jane Stepley.
6: There were five.
4: Five?
1: Who was the fifth, Ellery?
6: Jane Stepley herself.
5: Jane Stepley herself? Marshall, she was the one attacked with a knife.
6: And she attacked herself with a knife, Billy. No other possible conclusion. Only five people were in the maze during the attack, and four eliminated. So the fifth must be Nick the Knife. Yes, even if the fifth was the victim. It's not so strange. This homely woman, brooding over unattractiveness, became psychotic and began hunting and attacking girls who were pretty. Then what happened? Into the boarding house at which she roomed came a new boarder, a policeman. Now, you yourself, Endicott, told me how you'd keep running into her in the house. That's how you recognized her in the maze. To Jane Stepley's disordered mind, the sudden arrival of a policeman to live in her boarding house meant only one thing, that she was being watched. In cunning desperation, she decided to banish the policeman's non-existent suspicion that she was Nick the Knife by staging an attack on herself, on his beat, where he'd be sure to find her bleeding and unconscious. And she very nearly got away with it, poor thing.
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3: 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Turn out your lights. Turn them out. Ah. Have you heard the story without end? Then listen while the hermit tells you the story.
4: A story of love that has no end, of the deep, dark shadows of sorrow, of dreams that span the bridge of time. It's my story and Loray's. I am David Runzel, just an ordinary guy with hopes like yours and dreams like yours. I was born in a foxhole with thousands of boys. And in the nighttime when the enemy was pouring all they had on us, I did what a lot of fellas did. I put my mind on other things, but not so, my pal, Jim Green.
5: You're giving us all we got tonight, Dave.
6: Yeah.
5: There was a funny feeling a guy gets out here, never knowing just what minute the end is going to come, and yet always so close you can down near taste it.
6: Yeah.
5: It's a funny thing, though. It never seems to get you like it does me.
6: You know why, Jim?
5: Get some secret system?
6: Maybe.
5: Well, give. Let another guy in on it.
6: You got a girl back home, Jim?
5: Hey, girl. Man, I've got dozens.
6: I've got just one.
5: I figure there's more safety in numbers. You got just one. How do you know she'll be yours when you get back?
6: I know, Jim. There was never anyone for Loray but me. And there was never anyone for me but Loray.
5: You got more faith than I have, Dave. There's still a lot of fellas on the home front making hay while the sun shines. So they tell me.
6: I never worry about Loray. She's always with me. Always.
5: Doc! Christopher, that was a close one.
6: Yeah.
5: I hate all of this. Why do we have to be out here? Our bodies targets for death.
6: Quiet, Jim. About something else.
5: You're a fool, Dave. You don't have any more chance than I have.
6: But I have. I've got faith. You know what, Jim? It always seems that Loray is right beside me. Sometimes walking in front of me, shielding me from enemy fire.
5: That's rot.
6: You don't have to believe me, but I know it's true. I can feel her presence tonight more than ever. I know she's here beside me.
5: You expect me to believe in such a thing? Because if a person a million miles away could protect you in this foxhole. What's more, it's getting hotter up here. We're in for it tonight.
6: Faith, Jim. Faith.
5: I'm afraid, Dave.
6: Let Loray protect you as she does me.
5: Down this spot it is. We gotta move out of here.
6: Jim, don't be a fool.
5: It ain't safe here, I tell you. They're zeroing in on us. Jim, come back. Oh. Jim. Oh, Jim, I told you.

0: Oh, you may not believe my story any more than Jim, who lost his life that night. But I knew my darling Lorraine was constantly by my side. No matter how terrible the battle, she was protecting me. When up on the front line, she was my shield and my protector. When we moved along the roadways and our planes above spotted us, I had no fear, for Lorraine was near me. Since childhood, we'd been pals living on nearby farms. Somehow, even as kids, we seemed to sense that there was a strong bond between us that no amount of kidding from the other kids could harm.
1: As if I care.
2: They'll bother you all day tomorrow in school.
1: Let them just try.
2: Dave?
1: Yeah?
2: Are you planning to marry me when we grow up?
1: Well, I guess I am.
2: I'm planning to marry you, too.
1: Can't nobody bother us.
2: Only Pa. He says it's silly for a little girl to have a sweetheart. You are my sweetheart, aren't you, Dave?
1: Well, I guess so. You're the only one I like in all the world.
2: More than your uncle and aunt that you live with?
1: Sure, they ain't like real folks to me. You are.
2: I'll always belong to you, Dave. Always.
0: And that's the way it was, right up through the years. We always belonged together. Maybe it was because I didn't have any real folks. I was an orphan. And the folks that adopted me let me call them aunt and uncle. They were good to me. Uncle Henry planned to let me run the farm when I got through my course down at agricultural college. And someday, the farm would be mine. And Lorraine and I, we planned to be married just as soon as I finished my school course and began to run the farm. And then, along came the war, and I had to go. And the evening before I left, Lorraine and I walked to our favorite place for meeting, in the woods, just beyond the clearing of Uncle Henry's place. We had a favorite old log there where we could peer through the clearing and see the house and hills beyond. And a patch of sky to the west where the sun dipped down from sight and sent colored streamers out into the sky. And here, when night came, we could look up above the treetops and see the stars and watch the old moon come riding forth into a purple field. Our trysting place was like a seat in a cathedral. Everything good and clean in life was close to us there at our meeting place in the woods. It was here that we said goodbye.
3: You don't want me to come into town and go to the station, Dave?
0: Don't you think it's better to say goodbye here?
3: We'll never say goodbye, Dave. Never. No matter where you go, I'm always going to be with you.
0: Sure. I kind of feel like that, too.
3: And, Dave, when you come back, the very hour that you return to me, I'll know it. I won't come down to the station. I'll be waiting here in the woods, here on the old log. This is where you'll find me.
0: Oh, Lorraine.
3: Dave.
0: You'll be brave?
3: Yes.
0: I'm going now. Don't turn and look. I'm walking away, but I'm not really leaving at all. I'll be with you always. Oh, don't turn and look. Before you know it, I'll be back. I'll return and be sitting beside you, here on the log at our old trysting place.

And so it was that all during the long days of war, I never felt that I was really away from Lorraine at all, or that she was absent from me. Why, there were times when it was as if I could reach out just a little and find beside me. In fact, there were times that I could actually hear her voice. I recall the first time I heard it. It was a bad hour. The enemy was giving us everything they had from the sky. Fellas I knew and liked were dropping all around me. Their cries struck terror in my heart.

in the midst of all the hellfire and dying, the pain and the terror, just as clear as a bird call on a silent night, I heard Lorraine's voice for the first time. It was so clear, that voice of hers, that I expected to look and see her standing near me. You can scoff if you like. You can shrug your shoulders and pass my whole story over lightly if you wish. But I know Lorraine was there beside me as the battle raged all around.

0: And then it was over. The war was over. And finally the day came for leaving the battle-torn old world, getting on a ship and starting homeward. There was shouting and rejoicing. There was singing and laughter. There was hope about to be fulfilled. There was home just beyond the horizon. We were at sea. Then we were in the harbor. Then on shore. And then soon discharge. I'd made up my mind I'd return without a word to anyone. Yes, I'd fool Lorray. She said she'd know the very hour that I'd be returning. I wouldn't have to tell her, she said.
1: The very hour that you return to me. I'll know it. I won't come down to the station. I'll be waiting here in the woods. Here on the old log. This is where you'll find me.
0: Yeah. We'd see how good she was. We'd test that second sight of hers, that intuition. All the while in the train that carried me towards home, I kept chuckling to myself. We'll see. Just see if she will be waiting on the old log when I come walking into the woods. My heart was pounding with the excitement of my returning, of the surprise in store for Lorray. Oh, it seemed as though the long train trip would never end. Finally, we pulled into the station. There was a little bunch of town folks around the old depot. I didn't want to see anybody. I waited until the train was almost ready to leave, and then I jumped off on the opposite side. I took to the fields that led out to the road to where our farm stood. It was autumn. Already there'd been a frost, and the old maples in the woods were dressed in scarlet, brilliant red. Under my feet, the dry leaves made soft music. Only a little way further to go, and our log would be in sight. And then, there it was before me. I stopped, dead still. I couldn't move. For there she was. There was Lorray, seated on the log just as she promised. The setting sun made her all golden. Her fair hair was touched with it, and sparks of light danced upon it. She was looking right at me. Now she was standing, her arms stretched out to me.
2: Oh, Dave. Dave.
0: You knew.
2: Yes, Dave.
0: You knew I was coming.
2: Yes, my darling.
0: Just as you said you would know.
2: Yes.
0: Oh, darling, Lorray. You've never been absent from me. Not for an instant.
2: No, Dave.
0: You followed me wherever I went.
2: Yes.
0: There were times when I actually heard your voice.
2: Of course.
0: What did you say to me? Do you remember what you said?
2: Yes.
0: Tell me.
2: I remember. I said, do not fear, my darling. I'm here, Dave. Here beside you.
0: Yes. That's what I heard you say.
2: We will never be separated, Dave. Never.
0: Of course we won't. Not now. I'm home safe and we'll never be parted again.
2: Never let anyone tell you differently. Never let them say that we are parted.
0: What do you mean? We're together. We can't be parted, not ever again.
2: Dave.
0: Oh, my darling. More beautiful than ever. But you're so cold. Night is coming. It's chilly here in the woods. I must get you home.
2: Try and catch me. Try and catch me, Dave.
0: Well, hey. You can't run away from me like this. Wait, I'll catch you. I'm a pretty fair runner these days. Don't you know I've been in training? Hey, you can't hide from me. Well, what do you know? You've pulled one on me. I can't see you anywhere. Lorray, where are you? Say, you can't run out on me like this. I'll find you. Huh. Well, what do you know? Got out of my sight. Okay, honey, you win. If you can hear me, I'm going up to the house to clean up a bit. See Uncle Henry and Aunt Martha. But I'll be over to your house on the stroke of 7. Do you hear me? At 7. And tomorrow we get the license to be married. Lorray, can you hear me? The license to be married.
3: Grand
0: feeling to see you two.
3: Oh, don't he look wonderful, Henry?
4: Taller than ever in Fildo, too.
3: Oh, we're glad to have you back, David. Glad you made it safe and sound.
0: Oh, I tell you, there wasn't a chance of me not making it. You know something, Aunt Martha? All through the terrible business, I felt that Lorraine was beside me, protecting me from death.
3: Oh, Davy.
0: And the most wonderful part about it all, even though I never let any of you know I was coming home today, Lorraine had a feeling about it. She was waiting in the woods for me just now at our old log where we always used to meet.
3: What did you say, Dave?
0: Lorraine was waiting in the woods for me. I just left her. She sensed that I was coming home today, and just like we planned before I went away, she was waiting for me in the woods.
4: My boy.
3: Henry. Henry, you got her.
4: Didn't you get our letters, Dave?
0: Well, sure, I got some, but Nail hasn't caught with me now for a long time.
3: Dave. Oh, Dave.
0: What's wrong? What is it?
4: Well, Dave, it's like this.
3: She couldn't have met you in the woods, David. Lorraine couldn't have been in the woods just now.
0: But she was. I just saw her.
4: No, David, no.
3: Lorraine died, my boy. She passed away just a little while after you went overseas. We wrote you. We finally wrote you about her death.
5: Now David finds that the person close to his heart, who he has just met at the old trysting place in the woods, is of this world no more. Tis a dream and a vision that is ended in death. What will happen to David's life now? Eh? The hermit will tell you before the night is done.
0: Now the hermit again.
5: And now David Runcell goes on relating the story of his life to the hermit. Listen.

0: You ask, what happens to my life now? You think that I believe that death has separated Larry and me? Never. As we reckon time on this earth, my Larry was asleep in death at the time she appeared to me on the battlefield. She was not of this world when, in returning home, I met her in the woods at our old and destined meeting place. Uncle Henry and Aunt Martha have taken a place in town. They've left me the farm as they promised, and I'm working it. I've been here 3 months now. Last evening, Aunt Martha came out to see me.
1: I brought you a pie and some cookies, David.
0: Thanks, Aunt Martha.
1: Oh, your Uncle Henry and I worry about you, my boy.
0: Oh, you must not do that.
1: But we can't have you here all alone.
0: Not alone.
1: David, you need somebody to keep house for you. You should find a nice girl. Court her and marry her.
0: Aunt Martha, never.
1: Oh, it ain't right. It's a sinful, terrible thing, you think that a dead girl is beside you all the time.
0: Oh, stop, Aunt Martha. You can't talk this way to me.
1: I gotta, David. The living can't bow down to the dead.
0: Larry is not dead.
1: I saw her lowered into her grave.
0: You must say no more. It's the way I want it. There's no one in all the world, here on this earth or after, that I want but Larry.
1: Oh, David. It's the war. It's touched your mind.
0: No, Aunt Martha. There's no use trying to explain. There's a bond between Larry and me that is stronger than life, deeper than earth, and beyond all time and reckoning.

0: Sometimes I wonder. I puzzle over the why of it all. Why am I left on Earth alone? Why, if Lorraine had to pass beyond, I could not have met her there. But such was not the way it was planned. And I'm not alone. Often as night gathers, when the stars light the sky, when the wind is soft and blows a fragrance in the windows, I hear the door open softly. Lorraine?
1: Yes, David. I am here.
0: I can feel your presence, but I cannot see you.
1: I cannot always return to your sight, but I am ever present.
0: Yes, I know.
1: I will always be near you.
0: Oh, why can't I too die that we may be together?
1: That I cannot answer. There will be an hour. Time for meeting.
0: You will never appear to me again like did in the woods when I came home?
1: No, my darling. Not until the final hour.
0: Until my death, you mean?
1: We do not call it death. We who love, for love is stronger than death, my darling. Love is of the spirit, and the spirit never dies.
0: And so it is I know. The love I bear for Lorraine and the love she bears for me knows no boundary, nor no ending. Do you scoff? Do you shake your head in disbelief? Do you believe, as does Aunt Martha, my mind is addled by the horrors of war? Do you believe it untrue that my Lorraine, because of death, hath left me? What matter what you say or what you think? I tell you she is with me always, during the soft early hours of dawn, when the sun rides the summit, when dusk falls and the shadows lengthen to bring the night, when the wind sings and the pines mourn, she is near me. This is my story of love that never ends.

This is the story of David Rumsfeld, a boy who believes in a love stronger than life or death. This is the story he told me, a story without end. Turn on your lights. Turn them on. I'll be back. Pleasant dreams.

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5: So give Fatima for Christmas in the attractive golden yellow carton.
4: It's the long cigarette that has doubled and redoubled its smokers. Yes, more and more smokers every day agree. Fatima is the best of all long cigarettes. If you want a long cigarette, smoke the best of long cigarettes. Smoke Fatima. Fatima is the long cigarette which contains the finest Turkish and domestic tobaccos superbly blended to make Fatima extra mild. And that's why Fatima has a much different, much better flavor and aroma than any other long cigarette. That's why Fatima is doubling and redoubling its smokers. So, if you want a long cigarette, smoke the best of all long cigarettes. Smoke Fatima. If you want a long cigarette, smoke the best of long cigarettes. Smoke Fatima. Fatima is the long cigarette which contains the finest Turkish and domestic tobaccos superbly blended to make Fatima extra mild. And that's why Fatima has a much different, much better flavor and aroma than any other long cigarette. That's why Fatima is doubling and redoubling its smokers. So, if you want a long cigarette, smoke the best of all long cigarettes. Smoke Fatima.
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0: Out of the fog, out of the night, and into his American adventures comes Bulldog Drummond.
1: In the gray light of early morning, the young woman and the man stand at the finish line of the training track, their eyes intently following the racehorse as the jockey brings it down the home stretch. The young woman holds the stopwatch tensely in her hand. The horse rushes past the finish line, and the young woman snaps the control lever on the watch. The jockey slows his mount down and brings it back to the finish line at a slow trot.
2: Easy, boy. How'd we do, Miss Peters?
3: 147.5, Al.
4: Nice riding, kid.
2: Well, thanks, Mr. Connors. A mile to 16th and 147.5. That's not bad, eh, Miss Peters?
3: Not bad. That's darn good, Al. That's White Star's best time to date. Well, Mr. Connors, what do you think of it now?
4: Miss Peters, I wouldn't believe it if I didn't see it myself. White Star was a complete washout last season as a two-year-old. You know his record. He didn't show any money once. I really figured I pulled a smart deal when I sold him to you.
3: Sorry for your bargain now, huh?
4: Well, a bargain's a bargain. Anyway, this was just a trial run. I'll hold off crying into my beer until I see how he makes out at money rate.
2: Well, you'll do plenty of crying, Mr. Connors. White Star's going to be a real champion this season.
3: That's right. With Al Russo up, he's a sure winner.
2: With anybody up, Miss Peters. This pony's got what it takes. Say, I better get him back to the table for a rubdown. I'll see you later.
3: All right, Al.
4: Wow.
2: Yeah, Mr. Price?
4: Hold it a minute, will you? I'm going back to the stable. I'll walk with you.
2: Sure.
4: Do you mind, Peters?
3: No, go right ahead. And don't forget you're buying me champagne at the clubhouse if White Star wins tomorrow.
4: Champagne it'll be. All right, Al. Let's go.
2: Right.
4: What are you trying to pull, Al?
2: What do you mean, Nick?
4: You know what I mean. You know just what I mean. You let this nag out all the way this morning on that track. You were riding him full. What was the idea?
2: I just wanted to see what he could really do.
4: Yeah? Why?
2: Just curious.
4: I told you to hold him back, didn't I? I got you the job with that Peters dame, so you do what I tell you. White Star wins when I say he wins and not before. He comes in under the wire when the odds are where I want them. You understand that?
2: Oh, yeah, sure, Nick, just as you say. But now, Nick, one thing bothers me.
4: What?
2: What did you have done to this hay burner? Last season, he didn't have any more chance than a snowball in the Sahara. You dumped him on Helen Peters because he was a flop. Now, all of a sudden, he runs like man of war. What's the angle, mate?
4: I'm paying you to ride White Star the way I say to ride him. Is that right, Al?
2: Yeah, that's right.
4: Okay. So you just do that. I'm not paying you to ask questions. Remember that. You get too nosy, and instead of riding that nag, you're liable to end up jockeying a hearse. Just remember that, Al.
1: I'll get it, Denny.
5: Very well, Bob.
1: Hello?
5: Captain Drummond?
1: Yes?
5: I gotta talk to you. I'm in a jam.
1: Who is this?
5: Russo. My name's Al Russo. I'm jockeying out at the Westwood track.
1: Just what sort of jam are you in, Mr. Russo?
5: I'm riding White Star in the fourth race this afternoon. I'm on the track now. I'll be going to the post in an hour, and I gotta talk to you before the race. Can you make it out here fast?
1: You still haven't told me what this is all about.
5: Well, you gotta come. I'll meet you in front of the grandstand. Section C. You got that? Section C.
1: Mr. Russo, I hadn't planned to spend the afternoon out at the track, so if you expect me to alter my schedule, you'll have to be a bit more explicit. Just why do you want me to meet you?
5: Well, look, I can't talk here. I think they spotted me coming into this booth.
1: They? Who are they?
5: The ones who are going to kill me.
1: What?
5: That's right, Captain Drummond. I've got to get protection. I can't go to the cops. You can save me if I talk to you before White Star goes to the post. I'll be waiting for you where I said. Now get out here as soon as you can.
1: Hello, Mr. Russo. Hello. Hello. Denny. Denny.
6: Yes, sir. What is it, sir?
1: Hurry, bring the car around front. We're going out to the Westwood racetrack.
6: Westwood racetrack? But I thought we
1: There's a change in our plans, Denny.
6: But, sir, why this sudden and new interest in...

0: Yeah, he'd better make it soon. The fourth race will begin in a few moments.
1: Come on, Billy.
0: Where are we going, sir?
1: To the paddock. Russo should be there. Maybe he could...
2: Pardon me.
1: Yes?
2: You're Captain Drummond.
1: Yes,
0: sir. Hadn't we better hurry? It's almost post time.
2: Please, I must talk to you, Captain Drummond.
1: Sorry, miss. Perhaps later.
2: Al sent me.
0: Al Russo?
2: Yes.
1: Where is he?
2: He couldn't meet you here.
0: Well, where is he?
2: He was afraid to come out into the open.
1: And just who are you?
2: I'm Al's wife. Captain Drummond, he's in trouble.
1: So he said, over the phone.
2: Well, he's got to talk to you. He wouldn't tell me what it was, but I know it's something terrible. You will help him, won't you?
1: I'll do everything I can.
2: Thank you, thank you.
1: Now, where can I speak to your husband, Mrs. Russo?
2: Over there, at that line of telephone booths under the grandstand. He's waiting for you. He's in the third booth. Al said I should wait out here and see if they follow you to him.
1: All right, Mrs. Russo. We'll be back to talk to you after I see your husband.
2: Yes, I'll be right here.
1: Come along, Denny.
0: I'm with you, sir.
1: Third booth. Here it is, Denny.
0: What? It's empty, sir. There's no one in there.
1: Yes.
0: Mrs. Russo said he was waiting here for you.
1: Denny, Mrs. Russo isn't a woman of her word, for more reasons than one.
0: What do you mean by that, sir?
1: Look over there, where we were talking to Mrs. Russo.
0: Well, she's not there. She's disappeared.
1: Exactly. Come on, Denny, hurry.
0: Where to now?
1: The paddock.
0: What do you suppose this is all about? Why did Mrs. Russo tell us her husband was in that telephone booth and then vanish herself?
1: I think that's your answer, Denny.
0: Why, say, they're calling the horse to the post for the fourth race.
1: Exactly. And there goes White Star to the starting gate with the others. That's your answer, all right. We were tricked by Mrs. Russo. It was a stall to keep us away from her husband until the race began.
3: This is Gilson Rand, Westwood, bringing you a description of the fourth race, a $7,000 first handicap. The horses are at the starting gate. Number five, Lucky Boy, is acting up a bit at the post. Now they've got him back in line. And they're off! A fast, clean start. Try to fight back as they move down stretch toward the first turn. Now out in front by a length, it's Lucky Boy, followed by Sunrise. With White Star now moving into third position. And as they round the first turn, it's Lucky Boy still out in front. Now by two lengths, over Sunrise. And coming up fast, it's White Star. Trailing in the pack behind the leaders from Spy by Night. Both times, Lonely Star. Wait. There goes White Star, dropping back suddenly. Hold it. Something's wrong out there. Al Russo up on White Star has let go his reins. White Star is now coming to a walk. Russo's just sitting there on the ground, his hands hanging limp at his side. Yes, there's something radically wrong out there. Russo is shaking his head, and now he falls forward on his horse. White Star comes to a standstill, and there he goes. Russo has tumbled off his mount. The emergency gate has just opened. Yes, and there's the ambulance. Right now, going out on the track. Russo was lying there in the dirt, his body motionless.
4: Captain Drummond.
1: Yes, Denny?
4: Miss Peters and her stable hand, Dave Turner, are outside.
1: All right. Show Miss Peters in first.
4: Yes, sir. This way, Miss Peters.
2: Captain Drummond, I'm Helen Peters.
1: How do you do?
2: I've just learned from the track officials that my jockey, Al Russo, was poisoned.
1: Yes, that's what happened. I've been asked to handle the investigation. I don't know whether you were informed of the matter, but Russo called me earlier this afternoon.
2: Al called you?
1: Yes.
2: But why?
1: He wanted me to help save his life. Miss Peters, what do you know about Al Russo?
2: Nothing, except that he was a good jockey, Captain Drummond. I don't understand. Why should anyone want to murder Al?
1: I was about to ask you the same question.
2: But I know he didn't have any enemies.
0: Miss Peters, according to Russo's wife...
2: His wife?
0: Yes, a young lady about your height, blonde.
2: I didn't know Al was married. He didn't tell me.
1: Denny, I doubt seriously if the young woman was Russo's wife. While you went for Miss Peters, I checked with the other jockeys here. As far as they knew, Russo was single. That mysterious woman was just playing her part in the murder game.
2: Captain Drummond.
1: Yes, Miss Peters.
2: I was with Al in the paddock when he mounted White Star. He seemed perfectly well then.
1: He was at that point.
2: But they said he was poisoned.
1: That's correct.
2: How? No one was near him after he left the paddock for the starting gate.
1: Russo's death was caused by a strong and swift-acting poison. That poison was injected into his system.
2: Injected?
1: Denny, let me have that saddle.
0: Yes, sir.
1: The medical examiner found a puncture on the inside of Russo's right thigh.
0: Here's the saddle, sir.
1: Hold it up a bit, Denny, so Miss Peters can see.
0: Right, sir.
1: Miss Peters, you'll notice this sticking out of the right side of White Star's saddle.
2: It's a knee.
1: The murder weapon.

0: is a hypodermic sewed on the inside of the saddle there. The hypodermic contains the poison.
1: Who could have put that into the saddle?
0: I have the slightest idea. Miss Peters, when is White Star scheduled to race again?
1: Next week at Overton Park. I've entered him in the Wilson Handicap. But with Al gone, I've no jockey. Al could handle White Star. He got more out of him than any other rider.
0: Just now, Miss Peters, I'm not concerned with White Star winning. I just want to make sure that he runs at Overton Park next week. It may be our only chance to catch a killer.
2: You got another jockey, Mr. Connors.
3: What you got, Dave?
2: Teddy Lynch. Lynch is a smart kid, Mr. Connors. He knows how to ride to win. He can bring White Star under the wire in the Wilson Handicap next week.
3: What about Drummond?
2: Well, he and that stooge of his are hanging around the stable all the time. This is the first chance I got to come over here. What are you going to do about Lynch? You won't be able to get to him with Drummond there.
3: I'm not getting to Lynch.
2: You mean you're going to let White Star come in for a win?
3: Not on your life. Told you I was holding that bag from the win until I get the odds up high enough for a big killing. And next week they won't be anywhere near where I want them.
2: Yeah, Mr. Connors, but how are you going to stop it?
3: When are you taking White Star to Overton Park?
2: Tuesday night.
3: You drive over by Route 6?
2: Yeah.
3: All right. Here's what you do. 10 miles outside of town, there's an intersection. Halsey Corners, it's called.
2: I know the place.
3: Okay. You turn right onto 15A and go along for 7 miles. Then you come to a sign that says The Yokes. It's a farm a little off the main road.
2: The Yokes?
3: Right. I'll meet you there. Everything will be set for the nag.
2: Pulling in reverse, eh, Mr. Connors?
3: What do you think? I got too much invested to let White Star win yet. You got everything straight, Dave?
2: Sure, but what about Drummond?
3: What about him?
2: Maybe he'll take it into his head to follow the truck.
3: If he does, it'll be the last following he'll ever do. Don't worry about Drummond. I'll have everything set for him, too.
4: Take it easy, boy. Now, easy.
1: He seems to be a little nervous tonight, Dave.
4: I think White Star kind of misses that one, Miss Peters. I don't usually have this trouble loading him on the truck this way, boy. Come on. Easy now.
5: Good evening, Miss Peters.
1: Oh, Captain Drummond, I thought you and Teddy Lynch went on to Overton.
0: I changed my mind. Denny and I have some work to do. I sent Lynch on ahead. By the way, what do you think of Lynch?
1: Seems to be a fine jockey.
0: I told you he'd work out. We both may get what we want at Overton. You a victory for White Star, and I, Al Russo's murderer.
4: All set, Miss Peters.
1: Well, then you better get started, Dave.
4: Sure thing. Just as soon as I get this ramp up, I'm off.
1: You found any trace of that woman who said she was Mrs. Russo?
0: Not a sign of her. But I have an idea she'll show up sooner or later.
4: All right, to get underway, Miss Peters.
1: All right, Dave, I'll see you tomorrow morning at Overton.
4: Good night.
1: Good night. I'll drive you back to town, Captain Drummond.
0: No, thank you very much. Here comes Denny with my car now.
6: All set, sir?
0: Yes, Denny. See you at Overton, Miss Peters. All right, Denny, let's go.
6: Night, sir.
0: Keep on the tail of that truck.
6: Right, sir.
0: Not too close. I don't want him to suspect he's being followed.
6: Well, so far he's sticking to the route, Captain Drummond.
0: Yes, but it's still quite a way to Overton.
6: What makes you think something surprising may happen?
0: In the absence of clues, Denny, I have to fall back on hunches.
6: Well, if you ask me, I think we're out on a wild horse chase, if you'll pardon the pun.
0: Slow down, Denny.
6: Hmm?
0: He's turning off the road.
6: I say, perhaps you were right about that fellow, Dave, sir. That's not the way to Overton.
0: Step on it, Denny. Get up to that intersection.
6: Right.
0: Now, take that turn fast. I don't want to lose track of that truck.
6: Hold on, sir. Here we go. Ah, there he is, up ahead.
0: He's picking up speed. Keep after him.
6: Wonder where he's taking White Star.
0: We should soon find out. Denny.
6: What is it, sir?
0: Look, that car pulling out up ahead.
6: It's cutting across at us.
0: Quick, swing off the road before we crash head on foot. Denny.
6: Oh, I'm all right, sir. It's just my arm. We're certainly lucky. We might have been killed.
0: That apparently was their intention.
6: You mean that wasn't an accident?
0: Not by a long shot. That car was evidently waiting for us to come along. Someone had made preparations in the event that the truck carrying White Star was tailed. At any rate, any one of my hunches has been proven correct. No doubt about it, we were on the right track.
6: Yes, but now, unfortunately, sir, we've been derailed.
0: Only temporarily, Denny. Only temporarily.
6: But what about the truck? We've lost it.
0: Oh, I'm sure White Star will turn up at Overton safe and sound.
6: Yes, but what about us?
0: Well, first we get in touch with the local police and arrange for our sudden passing.
6: Sudden passing? What do you mean, sir?
0: We're dead, Denny.
6: Dead?
0: That's the way the newspapers will carry the story. Captain Hugh Drummond and Denny killed in auto crash. How does that sound to you?
6: Frightful. What's the idea?
0: I want our would-be assailants to think they were successful. It'll make our work more simple. So, Denny, for the time being, we're dead.
6: Very well, sir. I'm dead. Now, would you mind telling me just what work we corpses are to do?
0: Denny, I'm afraid this is going to confound you even more.
6: Go ahead, sir, but break it to me gently.
0: You've heard the one about the horse of a different color?
6: Continue.
0: Well, Denny, we're setting out to find a horse of the same color.
6: Dear, frankly, sir, it doesn't make one bit of sense. But, sense or no sense, I suppose we ghosts would stick together.
0: All right. We'll try that barn first.
6: Really, Captain Drummond, we're taking quite a gamble sneaking about farms in this fashion. We're liable to run up against a farmer who'll take us for trespassers and greet us with a load of buckshot.
0: I'm afraid we'll just have to chance that.
6: Very well, sir. But how long are we going to keep this prowling up?
0: Until I find what we're looking for. I'm sure it's someplace in this area. All right, open that door and we'll see what this barn has to offer. Then, come on. Close the door.
6: Yes, sir.
0: The horse stalls are over there. Let's go. Denny.
6: What is it, sir?
0: That horse in the end stall.
6: Sir.
0: Come on.
6: Why, Captain Drummond, this horse, he has a white marking on his head, the same marking.
0: Yes, it's White Star, all right, Denny.
6: Oh, but I still don't understand. You said when you checked yesterday morning that White Star has arrived at Overton.
0: So he did.
6: Well, then who is this horse?
0: White Star.
6: Oh, now, really, sir, nothing can be in two different places at the same time. Would you mind telling me what this is all about?
0: All right, Denny, all right. Here's the way I see it. This White Star we're looking at is a ringer for the White Star at Overton.
6: Ringer?
0: A ringer is a sort of stand-in, a replacement to be used at an arranged time.
6: But why?
0: Well, Denny, in horse racing, there's a very good reason, money. The two White Stars are identical, probably, in all factors but one, speed. That's where the money angle is put to work. You remember, we checked on White Star's past record.
6: Yes, it was quite undistinguished.
0: Exactly, no wins. The odds against White Star coming in first are great.
6: Oh, I see, sir. If White Star wins, the one who bets on him will be richly rewarded.
0: That's right, Denny. And the chances are that one of the White Stars stands a very good chance of winning.
6: I say, Captain Drummond, do you suppose Miss Peters knows about this?
0: From the way things look, it doesn't appear so. White Star was sold to her last season by Nick Connors. In the past, Connors' dealings in horseflesh have been on the shady side.
6: Well, then perhaps Connors had something to do with Al Russo's murder.
0: It's altogether likely, Denny. But we'll have to prove that by drawing Connors out.
6: How do you expect to accomplish that, sir?
0: By seeing just how interested he is in the way White Star runs. Denny, we're getting this horse out of here.
6: And then what?
0: You and I are taking him to Overton to make an unauthorized switch in horses. Then we'll wait until tomorrow's race and see if we can encircle the murderers with our ringer.

0: I say, Connors is here, sir. I saw him in a box at the other end of the grandstand.
1: All right, Denny. Now, we'd better remain out of sight until after the race.
0: I saw Miss Peter's stable hand, Dave, too. He's wearing a bandage around his head as a result of that blow I delivered to him last night before we switched horses. Must be quite a headache, sir.
1: But nothing, Denny, compared to the headache the state is going to give him when we wind this case up.
0: You know, Captain Drummond, one thing bothers me.
1: What's that?
0: I wonder which of the two is the real flight star, the one who ran so badly last season.
1: We'll soon learn that, Denny. Ah, there they go.
2: And as they come around the far turn, it's seminal.

0: Hello, Miss Peters.
1: Nick. Nick, White Star won today.
0: You don't say.
1: I don't know how it happened. I can't figure it out.
0: You can't, huh? I can.
1: Nick, what's the matter?
0: You're a lousy double-crosser.
1: What are you talking about?
0: What am I talking about? You. The dirtiest double-dealing dame on the face of the earth. That's what I'm talking about.
1: Nick, I couldn't help it if White Star won today. He just ran well.
0: White Star doesn't run that well. He hasn't got it in him. The ringer was in there today.
1: What?
0: Don't give me that what business. You were setting yourself up for some quick change and a run-out. I got it all figured.
1: Nick, you're wrong.
0: I checked
1: didn't...
0: with the farm. The ringer wasn't there. You got him out. You pulled a double switch on me.
1: No, honestly.
0: We were going to split a nice take, you and me. But you, couldn't wait. You wanted to make a grab for yourself, just like Al Russo did. What made you think you'd get away with it? What made you think so?
1: You're wrong, Nick. You're wrong. I didn't know. I don't know what you're talking about.
0: I rig up a neat scheme. Nobody knows the connection between you and me. I rig it up neat so we can get out with a clean take. You sit high and dry. I get the dirty work done. I get rid of Russo. Then I put Drummond and that stooge of his out of the way. And all the time, you're setting me up for a lousy sucker.
1: Nick, believe me, I didn't switch the horses. I had nothing to do with it.
0: Not much you didn't.
1: Please, you've got to believe
0: me. Get over there by the window.
1: What? What are you going to do to me?
0: I got another plan for you and me now. Only this time, it's sure to work. I'm seeing it personally. You're going out that window.
1: Nick!
0: You're going out that window and smacking that lion face of yours. Stop moving!
1: Nick, please, wait.
0: Come on, get over the window.
1: Nick, for heaven's sake, you've got to listen.
0: Get the window.
1: Nick.
0: Get going, I say. Get over
2: the window.
1: Someone from...
2: Don't move, either one of you.
1: Why?
2: Sorry to disappoint you.
1: Captain Drummond, this man was going to kill me.
2: Yes. Denny and I heard him talk about it in the adjoining room. We heard everything you two said. You see, Miss Peters, we followed Nick Connors here. All right, Denny, you may show them the way out.
3: Delighted, sir.
2: Miss Peters, Connors, you and the others in this scheme will be starting off soon in a race run by justice. A race for your lives. And believe me, in a contest like that, there won't be any ringers. I'll be back in a moment to tell you about next week's story.

Next week, Denny and I visit a seashore resort. Find the carnival owner dead on his own scenic railway. Our investigation leads us from attraction to attraction, and from murder to smuggling. I call this story, Death Loops the Loop. Be sure to listen, won't you?

0: 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Here comes the count.
1: 5 seconds. Countdown.
2: They'll buckle. We look back, be ready. And if all goes as planned, we should land on Mars within 60 days.
3: Just
2: the first man to travel in space. Dr. Zeno, the whole world will be watching us today. Just think of it. If we're successful, it'll mean the beginning of a brand new adventure. But we'll never equal before.
4: 13, 12, 11, 8. 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Quick, my troll. 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

0: 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Delicious and light from Toastin'. Toast, Toastin'.
1: And you know what? We like 'em.

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2: Days and my nights ever since that night he reached for something that wasn't there. He was different than you are, MacWeather. In a minute, you'll be begging for life. But he didn't beg. He went out bravely because that's the only way he knew how to be. Step back off the cliff, MacWeather. Step back. You can't understand why I want to kill you. Think back, MacWeather. Think back to that night 5 years ago. That night you took him up here and gave him his choice either to help you or get thrown off that edge behind you. Think back.
3: Scared, kid. I know, Mr. Weather. Why should I be afraid?
4: Oh, I don't know. Some people can't stand being up in high places.
3: I don't mind.
4: You know, it's 500 feet down by that river.
3: Back home, we kids used to go swimming in the quarry. Dive 30 or 40 feet. That was fun.
4: What's the matter, kid? You're having plenty of fun.
3: Mr. Weber, I want to talk to you.
4: No, ain't that funny? I've been wanting to talk to you, too, Joe. Yeah. That's why I brought you up here to the cliff tonight. I'd like to talk up here. I come up here lots of times at night. Sit here. Look down at the city. Ah, but I'm talking and you want to talk. Well, what's on your mind?
3: Mr. Weber, what kind of a business are you in?
4: What kind of talk is that?
3: I've got to know.
4: You giving orders now, Joe?
3: I don't want you to get sore, Mr. Weber, but I've got to know. Believe me, I've got to.
4: I don't like people that ask too many questions.
3: It's a legitimate business, isn't it, Mr. Weber?
4: Maybe I should get sore. Maybe I won't. Hey, you're just a big dumb punk from the farm, that's all. So let's forget it and go back to town. Come on.
3: Wait, Mr. Weather.
4: Maybe I ought to get sore.
3: Please, I'd like to know right away. It's all right, the business, isn't it?
4: Making dough, ain't you?
3: But things happen, I don't understand them.
4: You understand the dough, don't you?
3: Yes, but...
4: Well, so it's all right. Make it every week. Put it in your pocket and shut your mouth. Don't be trying to think so much. You'll hurt your head. Now, are you riding back with me or are you walking back?
3: Why don't you answer me, Mr. Weather?
4: 3 weeks working for me. And I didn't know you had such a big mouth.
3: But I only want to know what...
4: You want to know too much.
3: Well, maybe I better find myself another job.
4: I like you. Maybe I better tell you all about it. We What do you want to know? What's bothering you?
3: It's the money.
4: Huh?
3: Well, I thought I was delivering that money to a private bank all this time. Yesterday I heard the fellas talking, and they said those other people sell the money I bring to them.
2: Yeah, sell it. It doesn't make sense.
4: Illness?
2: No, because why should they be selling money? What would be the point of selling a dollar for less than a dollar unless the money wasn't any good, unless the money wasn't any...
4: Maybe you're answering yourself, Joe.
3: It's true.
4: Come on, I'll buy you a drink.
2: Take your head back.
4: Listen. I don't like punks that raise their voices to me.
3: I don't care what you like. I'm through. I'm quitting.
4: What did you say, kid?
3: A gun. What did...
4: Didn't you have any guns like this back on the farm, Joe?
3: Pointing a gun at me, but why?
4: I'll give you the idea real quick, farmer boy. You came to me looking for a job. I didn't come looking for you. All right. So I gave you a job. So you keep it. Understand?
3: Counterfeit money. I don't want a job like that.
4: I told you. You got the job. You keep it.
3: But I
4: want to tell you something, punk. It's 500 feet straight down from here. And once in a while, a guy gets tired of living, and he jumps off. So the cops pick up what's left, and that's all. And once in a while, some guy that ain't tired of living, he jumps off. And all the ways down, he wants to keep on living. But when he hits the bottom down there, he's just as dead as the rest of them. You get what I mean, kid?
3: You can't make me do what I don't want to do. Fake money, that's criminal. Let's...
4: Shut up. So I can't make you do what you don't want to do. Listen, farmer boy. I'm going to tell you something else. All over the world today, there are punks like you doing things they don't want to do. And the guys like me that are making them do it are the guys that are sitting right up on top.
3: Now, look, Mr. Abbott.
4: Like I said, you do what you're told, the way I tell you to do it. Because if you don't, on a night like this, you're going to be flying out over the edge. And when you hit the bottom, and maybe a couple of questions asked, but you won't be asking them. Now get going, punk.
2: So now you remember, Mac Weber. Joe Warner. That's right. No, I wasn't his girl. I was his wife. Wife. Joe.
3: Hmm?
2: Can't sleep?
3: No.
2: Why?
3: I just can't.
2: Hmm.
3: Blasted town, doesn't it ever stop?
2: I'll get up and shut the window.
3: No, don't. Gotta get some air in the place.
2: What's the matter, dear?
3: Nothing.
2: All these hours I've been lying here knowing you were awake. Tell me what's the matter, Joe.
3: Let's get out of here.
2: What?
3: Tom, let's get out. Back to the farm.
2: Joe!
3: What good is it here for either of us?
2: Joe, you're not serious.
3: I am. I'm asking you, what good is it for you or me?
2: Joe, you're talking crazy.
3: You ask me and I'm telling you.
2: You mean these weeks? You haven't been happy?
3: With you, yes. Just that... I want to go back to the farm.
2: I don't know what to say. We talked that out, I thought, so long ago.
3: Julie, I'm not made for the city. I'm not fitted, I tell you. My hands. They're for hard work. My head, I haven't got the right kind of brain. Need a brain like a rock to get along in this town.
2: So what's come over you? You've been doing so well. You got such a fine job.
3: Yeah.
2: Making so much money. Why, my father never made in a month what you make in a week. I've been so proud of
3: you. Julia.
2: I don't spoil everything now. All my life I've said nothing. For the first time I'm beginning to live the way I've wanted to. Don't spoil that, Joe. Just because the night is so hot and it's hard to sleep. And you're tired and want to talk crazy. Let me stay here where I'm alive and happy.
3: All right. All right.
2: He wanted me to be happy. So he didn't say anything more about anything that was troubling him, about you. And he went on doing what you wanted him to. Until that night. Remember that night, Mac Weber?
5: Okay, Joe. We wait here.
3: But I don't understand.
5: You talk so much. Stay back here. Max said he'd pick us up with Dan and he will. There he is. Come on. Come on. Walk slow.
6: I don't know what this is all about.
5: If I don't want to tell you, tell you. Hey, Max. Come on, get in. Get in, sure, boy. Come on.
6: Mr. Weber, what is...
5: Where is he, Vasily? That thin fellow by the lamppost. Making off, he's reading the paper.
7: Sure?
5: Yeah. Joe dropped the bundle off at Mike's like you tell him. And this fella started tailing. He's been with us ever since.
7: Okay.
6: Mr. Weber, why don't you tell me what's going on?
7: I'll get a shut your mouth. Here. Close your hand on this gun.
6: What?
7: Do what I tell you. Close your hand on the gun. Okay. Now, get it back to me. Hey, mister.
8: Going to me?
7: Yeah. I got something for you. Copper.
9: Let me go. Get back, Mac Weber. No, no, I don't want to listen to you. Joe wanted to live too, and the night the state took him away to die. We've been together such a little time. 5 months. And now he's been dead. 5 years. But I remember every day of those 5 months. Every day. From the very first one. He's unhappy.
10: What do you think?
9: Oh, I think the sun is warm, the grass is soft, and the bride never had a bluer sky.
10: Bride?
9: Darling.
10: I love you, Julie.
9: Mrs. Warner.
10: Mrs. Warner.
9: I was just thinking of Reverend Wilson. His collar was so tight. Joe, everybody's watching.
10: Everybody?
9: There's a whole row of crows on the fence wire over there.
10: Oh, let them watch. You're my wife now, Julie. My wife. My wife.
9: For what? But not for long, Mac Weber. You thought of that. 5 months a wife. And now I'm thinking the last 5 minutes we were together before they took him away to die. He put his arms around me. And our cheeks were close together. And his tears were my tears. He didn't cry because he was afraid like you are. He cried because of me. Because I was going to be all alone. I'm remembering those 5 minutes, Mac Weber.
5: I'm sorry, Joe. 5 more minutes.
11: All right, Warden.
9: Oh, Joe!
11: Julie!
9: No!
11: No, please, darling. You've got to listen to me. What you say?
9: Joe isn't right. It isn't. It isn't.
11: That's what I want to talk to you about, Julie. All these days, I've had a chance to think. Something I haven't done myself before.
7: This business is right and wrong. I used to tear my hands open on the wall yelling about justice, justice.
9: Oh, Joe.
7: No, no. Listen to me without tears, Julie. I want you to understand the way I figured things out. I figured out that in life, things just happen. There's no guarantee that truth will triumph and justice reigns supreme and all that stuff. That's just, well... Well, it's a pipe dream that people have had for so many years, they've got to believe it's the truth. But I tell you, Julie, in life there's no promise that things that are right will come out right. It's something for the books and the moving pictures. But it isn't real any more than it's real that I'll stop loving you 5 minutes from now.
9: Yeah.
7: Justice isn't something that's guaranteed in life, I tell you. You can only be sure that there'll be justice after I die.
9: Oh, I can't stand it.
7: No, no. No, don't. No. I'm not crying anymore. Why should I cry? Because I'll be dead. Sooner or later, everybody will be dead. The warden out there, the guards are walking along, the poor guy that'll pull the switch. A handful of years and they'll all be dead. Yes. Even Mac Weather.
8: You're the one who can take me out of here.
7: Julie, baby, you were always the strong one. You were so much smarter than me. You are, you know. Be smart now and understand it my way. I've been lucky. 5 months with you. It was such wonderful days. I don't think life's cheated me any. Why, there were guys here on death row that haven't had more than a few hours when they were really happy. Really happy, like you and I were. This place, the city, the whole world's filled with plain, ordinary people who've never really been happy. Never. Cry for them, Julie. Not for me. I said you.
12: It's time, boy. You'll have to go with me if you want.
8: So it was time, Macklever. And Joe tried to smile, and he kissed my hand. And then they dragged me away. And a few minutes later, they took him out and hung him. And when he died, I wanted to die, too. But I couldn't die because you were still alive. Step back, Mac Weber. No, what's the use of you talking to me? I can't listen. I can't hear you. All that's in my head is that Joe's dead and you're alive and standing at the edge of the cliff. And in a minute, what I said I'd do that night he died, I'm going to do. That night, the gates of the jail behind me, I stood there. So dark. Raining. I stood there and I looked up and down the street and all that I could think of was that you were alive. And I had to find you. I didn't know where you were. I'd never seen you. Only one picture of that face of yours. But I had to find you. I had to. Train after train. Town after town. Looking for you. Looking for you. I had to find you. I had to. Mac Weber. Mac Weber. Where was Mac Weber? Until at last my money was gone. I found myself back in this town where I started from. But you hadn't come back. And so I waited. Waited. 5 years. And then... tonight. I've gone to Molly so many times because they told me it was your money that paid for the place. And so I went again and again, hoping, hoping, until tonight.
13: I figured you'd gone high, had a marriage or something.
8: Oh, I've been away.
13: Oh, away, huh? Yeah, well, I bet you found out there ain't no place like the old town. I said, old places like old friends, like old shoes. Nothing like them. speaking of shoes, mind if I sit down? Got a new pair of pumps in the killer feet. I got small feet, but that dirty little drift over on Second Avenue. What do you don't know about fitting shoes on a lady? Say, your arm's blowing off. I bet you're dying for a drink.
8: No, I just came in.
13: Oh, that's okay, little lady. From the house. Hey, Sam, come the big one.
14: Coming up, Millie.
13: And I don't mean on the slow plate. Say, who is your name again?
8: Julie.
13: Oh, yeah. Why have I got a kid? Well, when you stop coming in here, I said to myself, Molly, the little lady's got herself a friend, I says. And you won't. So what are you staring at?
8: That man. At the bar.
13: Man? No. Oh, no, that's not your friend. That's my...
8: Who is he?
13: You know, the only one that's found out there's nothing like the old place. Hey, big fella. Mac! Come on over. Friend of mine, I want you to meet. He used to have this town right in his pocket, Mac did. But he had to go away. A right guy.
14: Well, Molly, what's on your mind?
13: Well, can't you see? Julie, I want you to meet my friend. Mac, this is Julie. It's a nice kid.
14: Yeah. So I see. How are you, baby?
8: How do you do, Mr. Weber?
13: Weber? So you two know each other?
14: Never saw her before in my life. Listen, baby. How did you know my last name?
8: Why? I knew it because I heard about you. A long time ago.
14: Yeah?
8: You were important here. I saw your picture in the papers. You are Mac Webber, aren't you?
14: You hear that, Molly? Don't forget me easy around here, do they? It's okay.
12: Thanks, Molly.
13: Okay. Well, put him down, put him down.
14: Hey, I think I'll join you, lady. Hey,
12: bring me the bottle, Sam.
15: Okay, Mac.
13: You two been kidding me.
14: What are you talking about?
13: I think you've been around together. The look she gives you.
14: Can you blame her? Hey, what's your name, baby?
8: Julie.
14: Yeah, Julie. Now, Julie and me, we don't know each other. Do we, Julie?
8: I never met you before.
14: My God, they ain't saying we don't know each other from now on. Does it, baby?
13: Don't listen to him. That's an old line. He hangs it up every time he's reached and listens to anything under 50.
14: Why don't you take care of the customers, Molly?
13: Why, I ought to bust this glass and have him take care of
14: you. I said take care of the customers, Molly.
13: Okay. Be shot. See you later.
14: Funny dame, that, Molly. 5 years. She still thinks she's queen of the hen house. And a fellow's mind can change. Yeah. It's a free country. Why not? Oh, you seem to like the name. Well, you're gonna get a chance to like the guy that's tied up to the handle. You're gonna get a lot of chances, baby. A lot of chances.
8: So we met at last, Mac Webber, and you couldn't understand why it didn't say much. How could I? You opposite me. I'd waited so long. What was there to say? Over and over, you kept asking me, what do you know, baby? What do you know? And what I did know, I couldn't tell you. All the time, I was thinking, the kiss. The kiss. Then you wanted me to go with you. And I went with you.
12: Hey, slow up, baby. Take it easy. What are you trying to do, commit suicide?
14: That's better. You gotta admit you can drive, babe. But after all, this ain't exactly a racetrack climbing up here. Hey, tell me, what do you think of my car, huh?
8: It's a fine car.
14: You're telling me? You got any idea what this boat cost me?
8: No.
14: $15,000. Cash on the line. But that's how I am. The best of everything. And that's why I go for you, babe.
8: Do you? Really?
14: Sure. The minute I laid eyes on you, I says to myself, Mac, I says, there she is.
8: It's getting very dark.
14: Here, I says to myself, Mac, there's the kind of baby you could do things for. The kind will really appreciate the dough you spend. Say, you listen to me?
8: Yes. Yes, I'm listening.
14: And you wasn't looking at me.
8: I can't. The winding road.
14: You know, they can't figure you dames out at all. Here I got a swell place to go to. $40,000 it cost me to fix it up 5 years ago, not counting the furniture. But no, it ain't what you want. You gotta go driving up to the cliff.
8: The cliff?
14: Hey, what's the matter? Who do you say the cliff like that?
8: I only mean that, well, up there we'll be all alone, won't we?
14: Now you're talking. Baby, you sure got me nuts about you.
8: Have I? Really?
14: Yeah. Like I was saying, the minute I laid eyes on you at Molly's, I said to myself, Mac Webber, here's a new number's okay. And when I saw you giving me the eye, say
8: No, be careful.
14: Careful? With a swell bundle like you?
8: On the road, I can't drive.
14: Okay. But step on it, will you? If you gotta go to the top of the mountain to be nice, let's get there. Yeah, let's get there.
8: Now you're here, Mac Webber, and you're going to die. No, I've talked enough. No, I tell you, I can't hear you. All I can hear in my head is this. Step back, Mac Webber. I'll give you 3 seconds to...
15: No. No. Stand where you are. Don't come closer. I'll shoot. I swear I will. I'll shoot. You've got to come. Shoot me and I'll thank you for it. All I've lived for these 5 years was to find you. And then tonight, my flesh crawled every time I looked at you. Yes, yes, that's what I said. My flesh, it crawled and it squirmed when you touched me. But I let you because I'd do anything to get you up here on the cliff. But now, I've failed. So I'll bless the bullet you send in me. No. No. Stay away from me. Stay away from me. Don't touch me. Don't. Don't. I don't listen to it. He says you're dead and you can't help me. Don't miss him. I saw you. It was your hand that pushed him over. It was your hand.

have just listened to The Clip, written especially for radio by Arch Obler and featuring Miss Betty Winkler, with Frank and Frank Lovejoy, Milton C. Herman, Betty Kane, and Kurt Conway. Arch Obler's Plays. On the winds of the night, we bring you a story whispered in the night.

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0: the press service teletypes early on a cheerful June morning. It was only one short paragraph in length, but its impact had immediate worldwide repercussions.
1: Dateline, Bucharest, Romania. Theodore Johnson, American businessman, arrested in Varsovia last week by Vladimir Boric of the Romanian Security Police, has confessed to being an American spy. Johnson's trial will be held in the People's Court in Bucharest 1 week from today.
0: And within 1 hour after the news broke, within the offices of the Bureau in New York City.
2: Something's got to be done about it, fast. Ted Johnson is as innocent as you are.
3: Sure, Bill, I know. But this involves the internal security of another country. It's not the Bureau's business.
2: Chief, it's the world's business. They forced that confession out of Johnson to whip up war hysteria against the United States.
3: I agree, Bill. I agree 100%. But there's nothing we can do.
2: We can prove to the world that Johnson's innocent. With Ken laid up, I took the call. She told me Ted was in Istanbul, Turkey, on business.
3: Bill, as long as you're working for the... out of it.
2: Chief, you ought to read your mail a little more carefully.
3: Huh? My mail?
2: Yeah. One of your agents has just resigned. A fellow by the name of Bill Pringle.
3: Bill, you...
2: I'll see you around, Chief. That is, if you ever get to Istanbul.

0: anything.
1: For a slight consideration, of course.
0: Oh, shall we say, $100?
1: Okay.
0: Absolutely not. I wouldn't consider it for a penny less.
1: Didn't you pay?
2: Sure.
0: Well, okay. Okay. But why do you want to know about this escape route? You're not coming out of Romania.
2: That's right, Fagan. We're going in.

0: could not have come to a more perfect, a more wonderful person with whom to discuss your difficulties, my darling Mr. Pringle. I am Baron Laszlo Tagore at your services.
1: I'm glad to know you, Baron.
0: But of course, why should you not be? Now, why is it you have come to visit the magnificent Baron Tagore?
1: Well,
0: I do so hope that it has something to do with money, my dear Pringle. I simply adore money. It has so many uses, you know.
1: Baron, I want to talk to you about Ted Johnson. I understand he was doing business with you here in Istanbul.
0: Oh, yes, yes, yes. Darling, Mr. Johnson, what a ghastly thing to happen. So unfortunate, so sad, and so unremunerative to me.
1: What really happened, Tagore?
0: He was inconsiderate enough to have himself seized by the Romanian security police before concluding our affair. I had not made a profit of even a single piastre out of him. It was really terribly inconsiderate.
1: Yeah, very. How did it happen he was arrested in Romania when his business was with you here in Turkey?
0: My darling Pringle, all I know is that Mr. Johnson came to me regarding certain silks and perfumes he wished to purchase. I would have made a huge profit on the transaction, but then, before giving me a check, he vanished. So, we have disposed now of Mr. Johnson.
1: Tagore, we haven't disposed of anything. Now, look here.
0: Oh, how sweet of you to be so forceful. But you must realize that he will go on trial in Bucharest, confess his crimes in court, and be hanged.
1: Just as simple as that.
0: But of course, there is nothing anyone can do for him now. Not even the magnificent Baron Tagore. Please remember that, darling.
2: Right, Mr. Pringle. If you want any dope about people escaping from Romania, the place to go is the Konaxim Cafe down at the docks at table number 53.
1: Konaxim Cafe, table 53. Then what?
2: It's simple. Tell whoever sits down with you that you want to go fishing.
3: Interested in fishing, Mr. Pringle?
1: That's right, Miss...
3: Call me Saria.
1: Okay, Saria. Right now, I'm looking for a guide. Know of any?
3: Well, there are all kinds of guides, Mr. Pringle. What kind of a catch are you after?
1: Oh, a big one.
3: Oh.
1: Like the one they landed near Harsovia last week. Name of Johnson.
3: The catching of such a prize is up to the fishermen. All that the owner of a boat can do is take him to the proper fishing ground.
1: Well?
3: I will have my own boat ready to leave in half an hour.

0: out of the destination specifically. Arriving? I don't see nothing out there in the darkness, but darkness.
1: The Romanian coast, are you?
0: Yes. 13 kilometers southeast of Constanta. The coastline here is deserted. You should have little difficulty in making your way to the rail.
1: Good.
0: The Constanta Bucharest Express leaves at 9 in the morning.
1: All right.
0: From then on, it will be up to you.
1: Well, thanks for everything, Talia.
0: No thanks are necessary. Just leave the boat at once. We are in constant danger every minute we remain here.
1: Sure. Come on, Fagan.
2: Oh, look, Mr. Prado. Why don't I just give you a letter to my cousin Vasily in Bucharest?
1: Oh, come on.
2: Okay. And this fellow could catch his death of Vasily doing things like this. Well, I hope you're satisfied now. There goes that luscious cookie Saria with the boat. Oh, we've jumped right into the frame.
1: Hold it, Peter.
2: Huh?
1: Somebody moving in that brush over there.
3: You there! What I say in the name of the people's government!
1: Shut up! You think we're over there? Let's get going.
3: This is Vladimir Tarolek of the security police! I command you to halt at once!
2: Security police?
1: Yeah. Somebody must have tipped them off. Now they'll be on our...

0: should have had my head examined coming along with you this way. How long do we have to stay on the board of this shuttle trap train anyway?
1: We'll be in Bucharest in a few minutes.
0: So we'll be in Bucharest. So what? It'll only make it easier for the Vladimir Boris to latch on to us.
1: Not if we can get to Mikhail Andescu first.
0: Huh? Mikhail Andescu? Who's he?
1: Ken Thurston and I worked with him in the resistance during the war.
0: But what's a friend of yours doing behind Iron Curtain?
1: The same thing he was doing then. If there's a prayer of saving Ted Johnson's neck, he'll know the people who can help us.
0: Oh, so who cares? Can they help us save my neck?
2: Good afternoon, comrade. As loyal patriots of the People's Republic of Romania, I know you will not mind sharing your compartment with a brother.
1: Why not at all? Come in.
2: Thank you. I would not trouble you this way, but I understand that two enemies of the state are traveling with us today.
1: Oh, I hadn't heard about this. What's going on?
2: Oh, there is nothing to fear. Naturally, those of us whose identification papers are in perfect order have nothing to be concerned about. So, but your pardon for not having introduced myself earlier. I am Vladimir Borek, head of the security police. Of course, two such loyal subjects of our great republic do not mind the slight inconvenience of showing me your identification. Merely a matter of routine, you understand?
1: Sure. I'll be glad to, Comrade Borek. I have my papers right here.
0: What did you want to come here for? Now he'll be sure on us. I'll bet he's got plenty of students aboard with him.
1: That's right. So, out this window, Pagan. Fast. Are we still got a chance to find Andesco?

0: You're sure this is Dick and Disco's house, Mr. Pringle?
1: They haven't taken it away from him, it is.
0: But there's nobody answering. Oh, he must have gone to a movie or something. He must have
2: Welcome, my darling Mr. Pringle. Welcome to Bucharest.
1: For glory.
2: But of course, my dear Paston. Oh, what a wonderful pleasure it must be for you to see here the magnificent Baron Hagori.
1: Skip it, Baron. Where's Andescu?
2: Ah, yes, yes. The poor, unfortunate Michel Andescu.
1: Where is he?
2: He was most indiscreet. How stupid of him to allow himself to be executed by the security police.
1: Executed.
2: Ah, but do not be sad. Is not the magnificent Baron Tagore here to greet you instead? And that must be most reassuring to you, is it not, my darling?

0: of The Man Called X. Tonight, starring John Lund, with Leon Belasco as Pagan Zellschmidt.
1: Secretly entered Bucharest in an effort to rescue Ted Johnson, who was being held for trial as an American spy. At the home of Mikhail Andescu, a member of the underground, they are greeted, however, by Baron Laszlo Tagore, former business associate of Johnson's, who tells them Andescu has been executed by the security police.
2: Yes, my dear gentleman, it was most thoughtless of Mikhail to disappoint you this day. But Baron Tagore shall do his magnificent best to make you feel at home. Please to enter and accept my hospitality.
3: All right, Tagore. Now, what's the pitch?
2: How sweet of you to ask, my dear Pringle, but there is no one I would rather speak about more than myself. First, however, I should like you to meet some of my friends. This is Anton Barshak.
4: Gentlemen.
2: And here we have the taciturn Leonid. And as for the last member of this most distinguished gathering...
3: Look, it's Sarah. How did you get here so fast, Saya?
5: Well, the Vladimir Borex men attacked to the landing place on Radio Telazlo. He flew over from Istanbul, picked me up, and we continued here to Bucharest.
2: Are you not most magnificently pleased, my dear Pringle?
3: Yeah. I'm beginning to think I am, Tagore. Maybe Andescu is gone, but looks like he left a pretty good organization behind him.
5: Yes. We have to get into Romania, Mr. Pringle. We'll help you to get out.
3: With Ted Johnson?
2: What a superfluous question, my dear boy. But of course with darling Mr. Johnson.
5: That is where Johnson's trial will be held, Dale. In the People's Court, Stalin Flat 7.
3: Stalin Flat 7, huh? Looks more like a fortress than a court building.
5: It is. The headquarters of the security police are there. And it is where Johnson is being held prisoner.
3: Have you learned the name of the trial judge?
2: But of course, my dear Pringle. He is von Amras Principo, known to his most flattering enemies as the Butcher.
3: Principo, huh?
2: Unfortunately, we have been able to ascertain nothing detrimental about his service to the state.
3: Maybe not, but there's always Pagan's cousin, Vasily.
2: Oh, but how would our dear Mr. Zellschmidt's cousin help us in this matter?
3: If Principo has ever been mixed up with anything crooked in Romania, you can bet your life a Zellschmidt will know about it.

0: are here, my friend. Stalingrad 7.
1: Good. It's now 10:15. The trial started. Sagan, a few minutes before they recess, at 11:55, have the car at the side entrance.
2: Huh?
1: It's your neck if you don't.
2: I'll be there, Mr. Prindle.
1: Oh, how about it, Laszlo? Everything straight in your mind?
0: My beloved friend, I can already see the pained look upon poor, dear Judge Principal's face when he enters his chambers after a trying warning upon the bench. Not me.
1: All right, let's go in.

0: I can now fully appreciate the wonderful enjoyment experienced by the man in the circus who places his head into the mouth of the lion. The Baron Tagore shall be forever indebted to you.
1: I'll take a rain check on that, Laszlo. Where are Principal's chambers?
0: That door with the security police guard standing in front of it. Needless to say, I'm quite relieved to see that he is one of our men.
1: Where's the side entrance?
0: In the short corridor that runs to the left.
1: Good. We should be able
0: to... What is it, my friend?
1: Look, that woman leaving those offices up ahead.
0: Hmm?
1: Isn't she? Oh, I lost her in the crowd around that corner.
0: As much as it pains me, my darling Pringle, need I remind you that this is a time for affairs of action, not of the heart.
1: Whose offices are they?
0: The den of that most vicious of all Romanian foxes, Vladimir Borek. Surely you do not wish to visit him at a time like this.
1: No, no. Just wondering why Sarya would want to visit him.
0: What? You believe that woman you saw was... Oh, no, my beloved friend. Sarya is making our final arrangements at the airport. I think you are mistaken.
1: You better be right, Laszlo, because if you're not... Well, it's too late now. Let's go into the courtroom.
2: You admit, then, prisoner, that you are guilty of the crimes against the state. This is your discharge.
3: I do.
2: You confess freely of your own volition, without duress.
3: I confess them freely.
2: Very well. The accused will please state, in his own words, the actions that we arrest upon those charges.
3: I, Theodore Johnson, a citizen of the United States, was officially assigned the task by my government of entering secretly into Romania. My objective was to perform acts of sabotage against the People's Republic and to learn what military and state secrets I could.
0: Incredible. Even to me, it's incredible.
1: I've seen them do it before. They make zombies out of their political prisoners. They always...
0: What is it?
1: In the guise of Vladimir Borek. Going up to the bench, talking to Principal.
0: The fox and the butcher. The protocol of the People's Court. A paradox, my beloved friend, is it not?
1: Oh, they wouldn't be doing it unless there was a pretty strong reason. I'll start heading to the door.
2: The proceedings of the People's Court in the matter of the American spy Theodore Johnson will now be reset. Remove the prisoner.
1: Come on, let's get out.
0: Frankly, you know, it is most distressing to me to be involved in such an undignified flight, but apparently your eyesight is keener than my sense of suspicion. That woman you saw leaving Borek's office.
1: Yeah, she was Sarya, and she sold us out.
4: Of course, Sarya sold them out, Principal. Why are you so surprised? Did she not obtain Johnson for us so we could use him for our propaganda purposes?
5: But, my dear comrade Borek, it all seems so incredible. A plot to kidnap me, to obtain the release of the Americans. How did they intend to carry out this fantastic plan?
4: They had not informed Sarya of the details. That is why I made you halt the proceedings so abruptly. Here, in your chambers, under my personal protection, you will be quite safe.
1: Don't be too sure, Borek.
4: What?
5: Comrade Borek, these men...
4: Pringle.
5: Yes, my darling comrade Borek. And you, the most foolish to attempt to reach for any weapon. This one of mine is equipped with a delicious silencing mechanism.
4: You cannot frighten Vladimir Borek. My men have this building surrounded. Without official passes, you will never leave here alive.
1: Thanks for the advice. We'll follow it. After we get through with Principal.
5: With me, comrade? What is it you wish with me?
1: Your signature in this custodial release of Theodore Johnson.
5: Really?
1: It orders Johnson to be placed in your custody for further questioning before the trial resumes. Sign it.
4: Sign nothing, Principal. They cannot get away with it.
5: Do you wish to know something, my darling, Mike? Your voice is beginning to irritate me. As much as I detest violence, I'm afraid I must be found. Comrade, please.
1: All right, Principal. The release. Sign it.
5: No, I will sign nothing.
1: You should have thought of that in November of 49.
5: November of 49?
1: Yeah. Ever hear of a man by the name of Vasily Zellschmidt?
5: Oh, Zellschmidt. What has he got to do with this?
1: He had plenty to do with you. And a black market operation in roller bearings. Maybe you'd like to explain to the Politburo how they wound up in Yugoslavia instead of the Romanian factories they were intended for.
5: I don't know what you're referring to.
1: There's another little item, June 1950. A shipment of industrial diamonds.
5: You knew?
1: That turned up in Western Germany instead of Russia. Does the Kremlin know what happened to your bank balance about that time?
5: You have no proof.
1: You've got a lot more proof than you have against Ted Johnson. The security police found a way to make him confess. I don't think they'll have too tough a job with you. Well?
5: All right. All right, I will sign.
1: Help him into the car, Pagan.
6: I've got him.
1: You're next, Principal.
6: So what do you wish you'd mean now? What do you...
1: You're going to be our official passport out of Romania. Get in.
6: Oh.
1: Marco?
7: Yes, my beloved friend.
1: Good. All right. Let's head for the airport, fast.

0: things all ready for us?
1: Yes, it is, however, a rotten deal to fall at 70. Perhaps I should have inquired earlier as to whether or not you can fly it without me.
0: It's their copy of our own C-47. I can fly it.
2: Oh, sure. Only how do we get past all the guards out there in the airport?
0: The same way we got out of Salmon Plot 7, Principal. He's got the authority. And when it comes to using it or getting purged, we'll get past those guards.

0: been flying for hours already. When do we get to Turkey anyway?
1: We'll get there, Pagan.
0: But I don't like just flying in the clouds all the time. We could bump into something or something.
1: We'd bump into a lot more if we flew above them. According to the radio, every fighter plane in Romania is up looking for us.
0: Who says things like that? You give me good sense. Maybe I should have stayed in Bucharest with that Baron Sador. Hey, look. We're out of the clouds.
1: Yeah, there's the Black Sea. And that's Turkey, dead ahead.
0: Will I ever be glad to get down in solid Burma? Well, I guess we can relax now, eh?
1: That's right.
0: Huh?
1: Look back, up there to the left.
0: The plane, they're diving down.
1: Yeah, two jet fighters, Russian built MiGs.
0: We've got to do something.
1: Try hanging out of your hat. The first one's making his pass now. Not yet, thank God. Give the second one a chance.
0: That did it.
1: Oh, relax, you idiot. They just hit our engine.
0: They're going to crash up. This is a black sea.
1: That's what I hope those MiGs will think. Then maybe they'll... Hey, yeah. They're heading back to Romania.
0: Hey, you mean we're not going to crash?
1: We're going to try for a landing. Inside that Turkish destroyer down there. If we can make it...

0: on, you know. We made it.
1: Yeah. Looks like it, Pagan. And that destroyer will pick us up in a minute.
2: Theodore Johnson. The United States.
0: Look. Mr. Johnson, slipped on feet.
2: I mind.
0: Oh, the poor guy. Boy, what they did to him there in the Gomania.
1: Yeah. He'll be all right once we get him back to the States. Too bad we can't say the same about the others.
0: Huh? What are they?
1: The millions who are still behind the Iron Curtain. Prisoners of their people's republics. Drugged by propaganda. Tortured by their fears of the secret police. I wonder how long it'll take to make them well again.

0: And now, before the overture to the second act of the Gibson family, let's step backstage and look in on Sally Gibson and Hilda, her maid, who is helping Sally change for the next scene.
1: Quick, Hilda, hold this dress. I've never been so excited in all my life.
2: It's really wonderful, isn't it, Miss Sally?
1: Too wonderful. That scene in the garden.
2: It made me think of Henry, Miss Sally. Miss Sally, if I had your complexion, do you suppose Henry would...
1: What, Hilda?
2: Help me, what's wrong with my face, Miss Sally? Those red blotches just won't go away.
1: No, probably. What kind are you using? Some beauty soap, I suppose.
2: Yes, Miss Sally. That one that promises radiant beauty, glamorous youth, irresistible loveliness. Oh, Miss Sally, I had hoped Henry would...
1: Yes, so did I once. And then I learned the truth. Hilda, you can't feed the pores of your skin with beauty oils or mysterious ingredients.
2: No.
1: And many highly perfumed, prettily colored soaps contain fatty acids and free alkali that really irritate and harm your skin.
2: But, Miss Sally...
1: My doctor recommended Ivory. He says all any soap can do is cleanse. And that to protect the fine texture and pores, a soap should cleanse gently. And that to do that, a soap must be pure. He said Ivory would help to keep my skin smooth and fine.
2: And, Miss Sally, do you think Henry...
1: Oh, quick, my gloves, Hilda. Is the bell for the second act?
0: No, Hilda will never get a Grecian nose by using a beauty soap. But we do hope she gets Henry. And now for the overture to our second act. All right, Don.

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0: 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Tonight's play, One Way Out, a true story of Korea. Tonight's star, John Lund as Danny Parker.
1: This is a story of the war, and yet it isn't a war story. It concerns men and an intangible something called the American way. It begins in November 1950 in the war-torn country of Korea. Begins with a bunch of Marines and a problem. And like all stories of this or any other war, its heart is in the men who fight it, men like Danny Parker.

0: I'm Danny Parker. I'm alive. Now, just so we understand each other, it's not because I'm lucky and it's not because I'm smart. Paul Marino was lucky. He's dead. Jonesy was smart. He's dead. There's a lot of them in Korea. But like I said, my name is Danny Parker, and I'm alive. It all happened around the end of November 1950. The 1st Marines and a bunch of GIs from the 7th Infantry were holed up. And when I say holed up, Buster, I mean it.
1: Hey, Danny, I got another one.
0: Congratulations. How many does that leave, Jersey?
2: About 999,999. That commie is a very lousy shot.
0: Don't worry, they got some good ones. You got a cigarette, Jersey?
2: That kid, cigarette.
1: Ah, don't you guys ever carry your own?
0: It's the price you have to pay for being adopted by two veterans of Guadalcanal.
1: Match.
2: I ever tell you about Guadal, kid?
1: Only 1,000 times. By the time I get out, it... Hey, isn't it the Sarge calling over here?
0: Let's make out like we don't see him.
3: Well, if it ain't the Rover boys. You fellas on a vacation?
1: Sarge, did you bring mail?
3: Now I've heard him all.
1: I was just asking.
3: Comics and kids. How are we gonna win this war?
0: I've been wondering about the same thing. How's it look?
3: Snare food, but good. There's 20,000 of us and 100,000 of them, and they're all around us.
2: It could be worse.
0: Spoken like a true hero.
2: Why, thank you, Danny Parker.
3: In case you heroes have overlooked a couple of details, here they are. We're running out of ammo, food, and medicine. In fact, we can hold out less than a week. A lot less.
0: Spoken like a true morale officer. You got any more good news?
3: If I can think of any, I'll come back.
1: No mail, nothing.
0: Don't let it get you, kid. Something will turn up.
1: Yeah, sure.
2: Yeah, relax, kid. Believe me, this is nothing. Back on Guadalcanal, it was different.
0: You're wrong, Jersey. Guadalcanal, Iwo Jima, Korea. The mud all tastes the same.

0: The mud tastes the same and the blood is just as red. It's a war. During the day, you shoot at shadows. And at night, you take pot shots at the dark. Most of the time, you just kill time until it's time to be killed. You see, in a shooting war, you worry about your own few feet of dirt. Not what's happening 10 miles ahead or 50 miles behind.
1: This is supposed to be headquarters. This is supposed to be a smooth-running organization. Where's Tex Carlton?
2: I'm coming, General. I had to find a map here.
1: Never mind the maps. Here's a communique from the 1st Marines. Listen. Completely surrounded. Enemy forces on all sides. Intend to keep fighting.
2: Short and sweet.
1: They're depending on the Air Force to come up with a miracle.
2: Can't we blast a hole in enemy lines for breakthrough?
1: We've tried it. They keep pouring in reinforcements.
2: What's our strength on the field?
1: Not so good. 25% casualties, Tex. That's almost 5,000 casualties. And the Marines don't leave their wounded. They'll all go down if we don't come up with something.
2: How about an airlift?
1: There's no airstrip. Where are you going to land the plane?
2: Well, if I fly over, maybe I can spot some flat land. One strip will be enough.
1: Okay. Fly over and take a look. But you've got to come up with something good, something real good.
2: Yes, sir.
1: Because if we don't, there's going to be 20,000 dead Americans.

0: I'm cold, Annie. Now look at my hands. They're almost blue.
1: Put those gloves back on.
0: But they're all wet.
1: Put them back on.
2: I can never remember being so cold. Never. They pushed us back, Danny. 2 days ago, we had that hill. Now they got it.
1: What's so great about that hill?
2: Yeah. What's so great about it?
0: Hey. You hear something? It's a plane over there.
1: Yeah. It's ours.
0: Oh, that looks pretty. Wish I was up there.
1: Seems to be circling.
0: Observation plane. Probably taking pictures.
2: Maybe we're going to be in the movies.
1: Yeah. It's an observation plane, all right.
2: He won't need pictures. I can tell him how things look.
1: Well, he's going to get knocked down for sure. He's got half of the commies firing at him.
0: I wish he'd brought some of his friends.
2: Hey, he's leaving. Must have got a lonesome.
1: Jersey, you're a bitter man.
2: Ain't I, though?
1: Believe me, Jersey. Any pilot who flies over here just to put a mug like yours on film is bucking for a Section 8.
3: General, Colonel Carlton's here.
4: Good, send him in.
3: Yes, sir.
4: Well, Tex, what did you find?
5: I think we can do it, General.
4: Thinking isn't good enough. We've got to be sure.
5: Okay, sir. We can do it. But we got to do it fast, and they got to help.
4: What about the airstrip?
5: Here, I'll show you on the map. Our forces are grouped here. The enemy's all around. I saw a flat piece of ground that can be cleared for a landing strip here. It isn't too long, but it'll do.
4: All right. The airstrip will be built here.
5: That's right, sir.
4: Then we send out fighter planes, as many as we can get in the air.
5: Yes, sir.
4: We have them blast everything at the north of the strip. Clear out all the enemy opposition for, I'll say, a width of 200, 300 yards, so that we can fire the ammo and food in.
5: Yes, sir, but those boxcars can be hit awful easy.
4: Then the fighters will repeat the bombardment at the south end of the airstrip,
5: yes,
4: so we can fly the wounded out. Clear a path at both ends. You've seen the territory, Tex. What do you think?
5: Well, yes, sir, I have seen a general, and on paper it looks perfect.
4: Yeah. Too bad wars aren't fought on paper.

0: told me about Guadalcanal, Jersey. Tell me how hot it was.
1: Kid, don't you want to grow up?
2: You had it coming, Jersey.
1: I'm surrounded by enemies.
2: Yeah, you can say that again. That guy is getting awful personal.
1: Got him. Good boy, Danny.
2: Only trouble is, every time you shoot one, three more jump in to take his place.
0: I once read where if the Chinese were placed four abreast and they started marching, they'd never end.
1: Did it say they were going to march through Korea?
0: I don't remember.
2: Jersey?
1: Yeah?
2: What are those guys digging?
1: Graves.
2: Ain't you the laughing boy. Hey, Sarge.
3: I'm busy. What do you want?
2: Down there. Right in the middle of the pocket.
3: It's an airstrip.
1: Oh, sure. And the kid here, he ain't really a Marine. He's Lana Turner.
3: So help me. The Air Force is going to fly in ammo and fly out the wounded.
2: When?
3: As soon as it's finished, I guess.
2: Sergeant, did anybody inform the fly boys from the Wild Blue yonder that in 5 days we're going to be running right up our own backs?
3: 4 days.
2: Hardly give them a chance to enjoy the view. How those engineers got that airstrip finished, I'll never know. But they did it, and the Air Force started coming. Even transports were weaving out of their pattern to sweep the commies for us. Made us feel pretty good to know that we hadn't been forgotten. But then we always had the reassurance that the commies hadn't forgotten us either. In fact, they were getting chummier and chummier. And we weren't the only ones who were worried about holding the airstrip.
4: Get those planes loaded fast.
5: You're doing a good job, Colonel.
6: Oh, thanks, Major.
4: Easy with those wounded. Easy, but fast.
6: How long do you think your men can hold the airstrip?
5: Maybe 36 hours.
6: Is that all?
5: We'll lose the far end of the airstrip by tomorrow night.
6: How many more wounded?
5: Oh, we got 700 lined up. More coming in.
4: All right, Lieutenant, get that plane rolling.
6: We'll get them all out, Major.
5: And then what, Colonel?
6: That's a good question, Major. A real good question.

0: Those commies are pushing and pushing.
1: Yeah. You guys got any ammo?
0: Not much. Sarge! Ammo!
2: I'll see if I can scratch them up.
3: How can they fire so fast and it's cold?
0: Hey, we gotta pull back.
3: Where?
0: We're getting cut off. Come on, let's move. Kid, Phil.
4: Look, I got a hole in my stomach.
1: Kids! They're shooting kids!
0: Shut up! We gotta get them out of here. Corpsman! Corpsman!
2: Save your breath, Danny. There are no corpsmen up here. No ammo either.
0: The kid's hurt bad.
2: Well, what do you expect me to do?
0: Me and Jersey want to take the kid back. Get him on one of those planes.
2: How? The commies already got the end of the airstrip. Two, maybe three planes to go.
1: We're 4 miles from the strip.
4: I hurt, Danny.
0: Now, take it easy, kid. We'll get you back.
4: It's burning, Danny. It's burning hot. I'll never make it.
2: Well, go on. What are you waiting for? Go on. Try it.
0: Okay. Make a stretcher, Jersey.
3: Yeah, sure.
0: How are you, kid?
4: I'm fine, Danny. Fine. Oh, for a while, I thought something was wrong with my legs, but they're fine. I don't feel nothing.
0: We rigged up a stretcher and rolled the kid onto it. It was a long walk and kind of hopeless, but we thought we'd give it a try. The commies were still blasting, so we had to crouch low. And a couple of times, we had to hit the dirt. The kid took it. There was nothing else he could do. Trouble? Well, it took us 2.5 hours to cover the first mile.
1: Danny, it don't make sense. We'll never get there in time.
0: You got any better suggestions?
3: Oh, none.
0: Then keep walking.
3: It's the cold, Danny. It must be 10 below. You know something? It's the cold. I'm seeing things. I think I see a Jeep.
0: Hey, it is a Jeep. Must be an observation post. Come on. Hey, Lieutenant.
5: Yeah, what's your trouble?
0: This your Jeep, sir?
5: Yes.
0: I'd like to borrow it. My buddy's shot up, and we're trying to get him evacuated.
5: I'm afraid you're a little late. See down there over to the left?
0: Yes, sir.
5: That's the last plane, and it's loading up fast.
0: But with your Jeep?
5: You're welcome to try. There's a walkie-talkie in the back. The call to the field is Black Mary. This is Station Orange.
0: Black Mary, this is Orange. Over.
6: Black Mary here. Over.
0: We got a wounded Marine. We're bringing him in. Hold that plane.
6: I'm afraid you'll never make it. The commies are cutting off the airstrip.
0: Listen, soldier. My buddy's shot up, so hold that plane.
6: This is Major Damon.
0: I'm sorry, Major, but hold that plane.
6: I'll check with the Air Force, but I can't promise a thing.
0: Here, Lieutenant. You carry on the conversation. Me and my pals are in a hurry. And thanks for the Jeep.
6: Bye.

0: It's all loaded, Colonel. What do you think?
1: Hold it. We'll wait a couple more minutes for that casualty from Station Orange.
0: All right, but the Cummings are shooting holes in the plane right now.
1: Then duck. I told the general I was getting every wounded Marine out of here. There's still one left.
0: One more minute, then a calculated risk becomes...
1: Wait a minute. Yeah, here comes the Jeep. All right, get this man loaded, quick.
2: I told you we'd make it, kid.
1: Yeah, don't forget the right, Phil.
3: Thanks, fellas.
1: Okay, come on, get him aboard and let's get out of here.
0: Yes, sir. We're all set, Colonel.

0: What a break. Clean sheets, clean food. The nurses. Man, think of those nurses.
1: Man, we got other things to think about. Come on.

0: 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And now, Bill Hamilton speaking for the DuPont Company.
1: You probably think of antifreeze for your car only in cold weather. 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
0: And now, we return to our cavalcade play, One Way Out, starring John Lund.
2: The last plane pulled out, and 15,000 of us gave it one long look and then went back to work. Somehow, someway, the Air Force managed to get 4,690 shot-up guys back home. Frankly, there were a lot of us who wouldn't have minded getting a little round hole in, say, the arm or the leg, just so we could have been on that plane. I know it doesn't sound like big hero talk, but nobody's a hero when it's 18 below and the ground is crawling with commies who want to shoot your head off. Well, there was no sense sticking around, so we had an orderly retreat. That's official talk, for we hauled out and hauled out fast.
3: Okay, keep it moving. Close those ranks, Marine. This is no dance.
4: Wonder where he learns all those clever sayings.
2: They got a joke book written especially for sergeants.
4: I didn't know sergeants could read.
3: Keep moving.
2: Hey, Sarge.
3: Cold enough for you, Danny?
4: He must have memorized the book.
3: What are you talking about, Jersey?
4: It's a little joke between me and Danny.
3: Well, let me in on it. I can use a laugh.
2: It ain't a laugh kind of a joke.
3: Figured.
2: You got any idea where we're headed?
3: A place called the Choisin Reservoir.
2: Why?
3: Gonna join up with the 8th.
4: They holding the reservoir?
3: Of course not.
2: Well, then why?
3: Because we want to do it the hard way. Keep moving.
2: It was a 4-day march to that reservoir, and we had a pack of wild animals nipping at our heels. Animals armed with everything the commies could get to their little friends. We were tired, and we were cold, and we were beat. The only thing that kept us going was the fact that at the end of the march was the reservoir and the 8th Army. Sure, we hated to run, but they had us 5-1, and we wanted to even up the fight, make it 4-1. So we marched and swore and froze and shot over our shoulders and hoped that we could hold out. Hold out until headquarters could come up with a miracle.
5: Come in. You sent for me, sir?
4: Now sit down, Tex.
5: Thank you, sir.
4: Here's the problem. Those 15,000 guys are marching this way. In 24 hours, they'll arrive here.
5: At the reservoir?
4: Yeah. The 8th is on this side of the reservoir. They're heading to this point.
5: But that won't do any good, sir, because that puts the reservoir between them. Communication says that the commies are right on the heels of the Marines.
4: That's right.
5: But they'll murder them. My boys won't have one chance.
4: Unless we can get them across the reservoir.
5: And the bridge is out. It's blown into a million pieces.
4: I know.
5: Sir, we got those wounded out. But our planes are shot up, and so are our pilots. There's no place to land, no place to build a strip. We can't airlift them out.
4: I know, so we'll do the next best thing. We'll drop them a bridge.
5: Of course, sir, we'll drop them a what?
4: A bridge. Can you get me 8 flying boxcars?
5: We haven't got 5 that'll take off.
4: I need 8, and I need them loaded and taking off within 24 hours. 36 at the outside.
5: Loaded with what?
4: Each one will have one span of a bridge. You said those Marines had an engineer company?
5: Yes, sir.
4: Well, we'll drop them a bridge and let them walk across the reservoir. That's all, Colonel. Yes, sir.
0: Mm-hmm.
2: Me and Jersey were part of an advance guard that first caught sight of the reservoir. It felt like, well, the first time you kiss your girl after a fight. Then we took another look and saw water. Miles and miles of it and no bridge and no way to circle it. And that felt like the first time you kissed your girl, and when you opened your eyes, she was looking over your shoulder at another guy. Oh, we were sick. So sick we wanted to die.
6: All that marching. All that dreaming. And then to find it, we got no place to turn.
2: Looks like Sherman was right, huh?
6: He didn't put it strong enough, though.
3: Hey, Danny, you, Jersey. There's some hot coffee. You better get some.
6: Okay.
2: Hot coffee. Come on.
6: You talked me into it.
2: Well, it's been a great war, huh, Jersey?
6: While it lasts. Danny.
2: Yeah?
6: You think we got a chance?
2: Not much, unless we can swim. And it's a lot of miles of water.
6: I ain't gonna surrender, Danny. I ain't gonna do that.
2: You'll do what you're told.
6: Yeah, sure.
2: Hey, Corporal, where's the coffee?
7: Over on your left, Dogface.
2: Thanks.
6: Oh, I see it.
2: Man, hot coffee.
6: Yeah, no lineup either.
2: Looks like mud.
6: Tastes like mud, too.
2: But hot.
3: Keep moving.
6: Always keep moving. Guy gets himself three stripes on his arm and all he thinks is keep moving.
2: Hey, let's stop here, huh?
6: You ever see so much snow? Yeah, it's cold, too.
2: Where I come from, Montana, we have snow. Only it's whiter, cleaner. It smells better, too.
6: In Jersey, we got dirty snow.
2: Say, Jersey, can I see that picture of your sister?
6: Why?
2: I just want to look at it.
6: No, just a second. It's not in my wallet.
2: In the left pocket.
6: Hey, you're right. How did you... Yeah.
2: Yeah. Tell me about it, Jersey.
6: What's to tell? She's a sister.
2: Well, what'd she look like in the morning?
6: Lousy.
2: Oh, you're a great help.
6: You can keep the picture.
2: Oh, thanks. She ever win a beauty contest, Jersey?
6: Are you nuts with those freckles?
2: I like freckles.
6: Hey, I don't hear any gunfire.
2: Huh? Relax, it'll be back. Those guys are out to get us, and they ain't gonna give up. I'd vote for her.
6: Yeah, good for you. Hey, Danny. Over there. Over the hill. Planes.
2: Flying boxcars.
6: You think maybe they're gonna airlift us out?
2: Unless they can land on water and those things have got wheels.
6: Yeah, but they're circling. See that? They're getting ready for a drop.
2: Yeah, more ammo.
6: I suppose so.
2: Or reinforcements. That's something we can use.
6: From that height?
2: Yeah, you're right. They'd float to Japan.
6: Maybe big guns.
2: We got guns. We need a way out. Maybe boats.
6: There they go. They're opening their bellies.
2: Hey, they're dropping something, Jersey. Something big.
6: Hey, they're not guns, Danny. Look at the size of those chutes.
2: Hey, you think it could be a bridge?
6: Oh, you're out of your mind.
2: Hey, those are spans. Count them. 3, 5, 6, 8. Those are parts of a bridge. A big bridge. Big enough to stretch across the whole reservoir.
6: Yeah. Brother, when those guys think, they think big.
2: Oh, look at them come down, Jersey. Big enough to walk a whole army across. We're going to get out of here.
6: Well, I hope we get out fast. On account of this side is starting to get crowded.
2: That bridge came floating right out of heaven. Suddenly the sun came out, and it got warm, and nobody was cold or tired anymore. We packed up, threw a few rounds into the commies, and walked across the bridge. A few hours later, each one of us bent down and patted the ground on the other side. And then the marching started again. 2 full days and nights. And, of course, the sergeant had to pick me in Jersey for an advance guard. After all, if there were any commies up ahead, he didn't want us to miss the fun. Hey, you think this road is mine?
6: Ain't you the optimist?
2: I wonder how long it'll take the commies to build another bridge and run up our backs.
6: Soon enough.
2: Jersey, down.
6: What's wrong?
2: Coming around the bend. I caught the glint of a bayonet.
6: The first one is mine.
2: Hold it, Jersey.
3: Who goes there?
2: Soldier, you nearly got your teeth propped with your own serial number.
3: Oh, a wise Marine, huh? Say, what are you guys doing around here?
2: We're the 1st Marines.
7: The 1st? Say, we're supposed to meet you, Joes. I'm with the 8th Army.
2: Well, here we are, soldier. And very glad to meet the 8th Army.
7: What took you so long?
2: Well, to tell you the truth, it was such a nice day, we thought we'd walk. And that's the story. We joined up with the 8th, turned around, and let the commies know just what we were doing in Korea. The rest you read in the papers. We won the battle. Not the war yet, but the battle. And me, well, like I said, my name is Danny Parker, and I'm alive.

0: thanks to John Lund and the Cavalcade Players for tonight's story, One Way Out. And now, Bill Hamilton speaking for the DuPont Company.
1: Sometime or other, to ease the discomfort of a cold, you may have rubbed on your chest the sacred incense of the temples of India, prized as a perfume and medicine by the ancient Persians and Babylonians, known to the Emperor Justinian as Kaffura. In our language, it's camphor. Either pure or as an ingredient of ointments and salves, you pay only a few cents for it, and thereby hangs a tale, as they say. One of the most fascinating stories in all the history of chemical discovery. Camphor, almost all of it, used to come from the island of Formosa. The men who harvested the trees there often lost their lives doing it. They often lost their heads, in fact, for the region was overrun by a savage tribe of headhunters. And then in 1895, Japan won a war against China. The Japanese took Formosa. They had the island's valuable camphor trees all to themselves, and the price went up until it reached nearly $4 a pound. The search for a synthetic camphor that would be steady in supply and price led chemists down a strange trail. The trail led backwards. Backwards from camphor to a substance called pinene. Backwards from pinene to turpentine. And backwards from turpentine to the pine stumps dotting farmers' fields in the south. Today, America is completely independent of any foreign source of camphor. The DuPont Company sells it at the present time for about 54 cents a pound, which is a lot better than $4. This is one of the things chemical science does. It helps mankind in the age-old war against scarcity. And by increasing the supply, chemistry is often able to level out prices. Chest salves for your winter cold and dozens of other things are better and less expensive today because of synthetic camphor, one of the DuPont Company's better things for better living through chemistry.
0: Once again, here's our star, John Lund.
2: Ladies and gentlemen, you heard the story. You heard the number of wounded. Figure for yourself how many quarts of plasma were used. Now figure how many more are needed. And tomorrow morning, go to your blood bank. Give to help those who are helping you. For it may be your blood that saves the man who is saving your way of life.
0: Tonight's DuPont Cavalcade was written by David Harmon and was based on the article One Way Out by Benjamin Blackman, published by Air Force Magazine. Original music was composed by Arden Cornwell, conducted by Donald Voorhees. The program was directed by John Zoller. With our star, John Lund, you heard Stotz Cotsworth as Jersey, Dick York as Phil, Dan Ocko as Sarge, Ed Begley as the General, and Larry Blyden as Tex. John Lund can currently be seen in the Universal International picture titled Just Across the Street, in which he is co-starred with Ann Sheridan. This is Cy Harris, reminding you to be with us next week when the DuPont Cavalcade will present The Saga of Jerry O'Brien, the exciting story of a dynamic Irishman who led the men of Maine against a proud British sloop of war with astonishing results. Our star, Dennis O'Keefe.
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0: Vicks, the makers of Vicks VapoRub, Vicks Vatrinol, Vicks Cough Drops, and Vicks Inhaler, brings you the Matinee Theater. Today, while Victor Jory is vacationing for 1 week, we bring you the great play that so many of you have been asking for, Daphne du Maurier's Rebecca, featuring Gertrude Warner as the second Mrs. De Winter, Blanche Yerker as Mrs. Danvers, and Martin Gable as Maxim. Now, here's a good thing to remember when you catch a cold. The best-known home remedy for relieving miseries of colds is Vicks VapoRub. And now, Rebecca.
1: When Maxim asked me to marry him, I could not believe that anything so incredibly beautiful was happening to me. He had been staying at a hotel on the Riviera where I'd been acting as companion to an American woman. We'd spent a lot of time together, but actually I knew very little about Maxim beyond the fact that he'd been married to one of the most fabulous beauties of England, Rebecca de Winter.

0: When the first Mrs. De Winter was a bride, I'm afraid I find it a little hard to visualize someone else here in her place. I'm afraid everyone who comes to Manderley will find that a little hard. You see, she planned everything in this house and outside it. The gardens, lawns, furnishings. Everywhere you look, there's something to say, Rebecca.
1: I started my married life with those words ringing in my ears. Nervous, frightened, wanting desperately to become a part of Manderley and Maxim's life, but never knowing quite how. The weeks that followed had a shadow cast across them, the shadow of Rebecca. Looking back on them now, they seem a hideous nightmare that I lived in the daytime and dreamt about at night. Oh, Maxim, darling, look at those azaleas. They're beautiful. I'd never believe they'd grow this close to the beach.
2: No one believed they would. Rebecca had them planted.
0: You're going for a walk, madam. Here, throw this coat around your shoulders.
1: It's too long for me.
0: Yes, it was Rebecca's. She was very tall, you know. Tall and stately. She walked like a queen. Mr. De Winter never used to be able to take his eyes off her.
1: Maxim, I passed a cottage down the beach today. The door was unlocked, so I went in.
2: You went in? You went in?
1: It wasn't locked.
2: I don't want you ever to go near that cottage again. That was Rebecca's cottage. You've no business there.
0: It's beautiful here in the morning room, isn't it? Mrs. De Winter picked out every ornament for it herself. I remember she brought back that Cupid on the mantel from Paris as a present for Mr. De Winter. I remember the card. It just said, "To Maxim, for now and forever, from Rebecca."
3: Rebecca's flowers. Rebecca's decorating.
2: Rebecca's dog.

0: Elaine, what's wrong? You were tossing terribly in your sleep. You kept crying, no, no. Were you having a bad dream?
1: Yes, I was having a terrible dream. Oh, Maxine, put your arms around me. Hold me close.
0: All right, darling.
1: Oh, Maxine, you know what I wish?
0: What?
1: I wish I were 35 years old and that I had a black satin dress with ropes of pearls to wear with it that went clear down to my waist.
0: Why on earth should you wish that?
1: Because then I should be very wise and very sophisticated, and I would know all the right things to say and do.
0: Darling, you know why I married you?
1: Why, Maxine?
0: Because you're not 35 dressed in pearls and black satin. Because you're not sophisticated or too wise. Because you're young and sweet, with a funny, lost look to you, and because you're completely honest.
1: Maxine, you do love me, don't you? You aren't sorry you married me.
0: Darling, what's got into you anyhow? Have I said anything or done anything to make you think I was sorry? Well.
1: No, it's just that I know what a wonderful mistress of Manly the first Mrs. De Winter was, and I know that I can never measure up to her.
0: In the name of heaven, why do you keep eternally harping on Rebecca? Don't you understand? I can't bear to think about her or talk about her.
1: Yes, Maxim. Of course I understand. I'm very sorry. Long after Maxim had gone back to sleep, I lay there, thinking. The sick dread growing inside me that Maxine still loved Rebecca, and that I would never be able to take her place. About a week later, I was in the morning room talking to Maxine's overseer and old friend, Frank Crawley. I had picked up the small cupid Rebecca had given Maxine and was fingering it nervously. Frank, what actually happened to the first Mrs. De Winter?
2: Rebecca? Well, she went sailing one night when the bay was a little rough. Her boat capsized and sank. She was washed overboard.
1: Couldn't anyone get to her?
2: Nobody knew that she'd gone. She often went out alone like that.
1: How long afterwards did they find her?
2: About 2 months, near Edgecombe, 40 miles up channel. Maxim went up to identify her.
1: Frank, would you tell me just one thing? Very honestly?
2: I'll try.
1: Was Rebecca very beautiful?
2: Yes. She was the most beautiful.

0: woman I've ever seen in my life.
1: Frank, I've broken the cupid. Here, I will give up the pieces. Quick, quick, before Mrs. Danvers comes in.
0: What a shame. Watch out you don't cut yourself.
1: Here, we'll put them in an envelope. Maybe no one will miss the cupid.
0: Oh, I don't think it matters very much.
1: It does, it does. It was Rebecca's. Here, have we got all the pieces? I'll put the envelope in back of these books. Oh, I hope no one misses it.
0: This is De Winter. This is your house. It doesn't matter if you break something.
1: Oh, no, Frank. This is Rebecca's house. It matters very much. You'll see. It matters very much.
2: Why do you do such strange things? Why the devil did you hide the pieces of that ornament in an envelope for Mrs. Danvers to find like an in-between maid?
1: Because I'm like an in-between maid, I guess. I'm all wrong here somehow.
2: Perhaps you are. Perhaps I did a very selfish thing in marrying you. I'm not much of a companion to you, am I?
1: Oh, Maxim, please don't say those things. I'm very happy.
2: No, you're not. You're thinner. You've lost your color. I haven't had much chance to amuse you. You should have someone closer to your own age. Our marriage isn't much of a success, is it?
1: Do you want me to go away, Maxim?
2: I don't know what I want.
1: Maxim, I'm sorry about the cupid. I know Rebecca gave it to you.
2: I thought you would be able to adjust yourself to Manderley. Well, it just hasn't happened, has it?
1: I walked from the room, fighting back the tears. I was sure then there was no hope, that it had always been Rebecca for Maxim, and that it always would be. That afternoon, I went up to the west wing to a room. It was quite dark, because a low fog had rolled in from the sea. I stood close to the door, glancing all about that shadowy room, my heart pounding. It looked as though she had left it but an instant before. There were flowers on the dressing table and by the bed. A dressing gown lay on a chair and a pair of bedroom slippers beneath it. I began to feel a little faint, and then
3: I saw you come up. I'd been ready to show this room to you every day. You had only to ask. It's a lovely room, isn't it?
1: Yes, lovely.
3: I keep the golden coverlet on the bed always. It was her favorite. I did everything for her, you know. No one can take care of me but you, Danny, she used to say. You'd never think that she had been gone now for so long, would you? You can feel her in every room in the house, can't you?
1: Yes.
3: Sometimes when I walk along the corridor, I fancy I hear her just behind me. That quick, light footstep, sometimes I think I hear the sweep of her dress coming down to dinner.
1: Why do you hate me so? What have I ever done that you should hate me so?
3: You tried to take her place. You. You thought you could make him happy.
1: He is happy. Oh, he is happy.
3: No, he isn't. Only to look at his eyes. He's looked like that ever since she died. She's the real Mrs. De Winter, not you. She's still mistress here. It's you that's the shadow and the ghost. It's you that's forgotten and not wanted and pushed aside. Why don't you leave Manderley to her? Why don't you go? He doesn't want you. He wants to be alone in the house with her. It's you that ought to be dead, not Rebecca. Let me show you how easy it would be. Come over to the window. Look. Look down there. Why don't you jump? It wouldn't hurt. It's a quick, kind way. You're not happy. Mr. De Winter doesn't love you. There's not much for you to live for, is there? Why don't you jump now and have done with it? Then you won't be unhappy anymore.
1: It is true. He doesn't want me. It's always been Rebecca. Rebecca! Rebecca!
3: Go on, don't be afraid.
1: I wouldn't be unhappy anymore. I could forget Rebecca. I wouldn't have to think about Rebecca anymore. Rebecca! Rebecca! Rebecca! Rebecca! What was that explosion? What happened, Mrs. Danvers?
3: They're shooting up rockets. There must be a ship gone ashore in the bay.
0: Mrs. Danvers, the ship's got ashore. They've been eating you downstairs.
3: Would you like to stay here for a time, madam?
1: No, Mrs. Danvers. I'm going downstairs. I've seen all I intend to see of Rebecca's room.

0: In just a moment, we will bring you the second act of Rebecca. Of all the winter day worries that a mother bears, one of the peskiest is the problem of children's colds. But fortunately, most mothers agree on one thing. The modern way they use to relieve distress of children's colds is to rub Vicks Vapor Rub on the throat, chest, and back. Now, for such an overwhelming preference, there must be a well-proved reason. And there is. You see, the moment you rub on Vapor Rub, its relief-giving action goes right to work to help relieve congestion and irritation in the upper breathing passages, the coughing spasms, sore throat, and that muscular soreness or tightness. And results are so wonderful because Vapor Rub penetrates into the cold-congested upper bronchial tubes with its special soothing medicinal vapors. And at the same time, it stimulates chest and back surfaces like a comforting, warming poultice. This penetrating, stimulating action of Vapor Rub keeps on working for hours to bring such grand relief. Now, mother, benefit by the personal experience of so many millions of modern mothers and see for yourself how Vapor Rub works. Remember, only Vapor Rub gives you this special penetrating, stimulating action. The best-known home remedy for relieving miseries of colds, Vicks Vapor Rub. And now, the second act of Rebecca. When the divers went down to help get the distressed ship off the rocks, they found a small boat at the bottom of the cove, and they saw what appeared to be a body through one of the portholes. They started work immediately to bring the boat to the surface. Our story of Rebecca continues.
1: I stood by the window, waiting for Maxim to come up from the beach. And somehow, I had changed in the last hours. I wasn't a child any longer. And I wasn't afraid of Rebecca. It was as though she and I had at last met, face to face in the bedroom. She had done her best to destroy me, and failed. At long last, Maxim came wearily into the library.
2: Hello, darling. Did you hear? They think they found Rebecca's boat.
1: I know. But darling, don't feel that you have to go through this alone. Let me share it with you.
2: Oh, my dear. I must send you away from Manderley. There was only a slim chance for happiness for us in the beginning, but I took the chance and gambled on it. Well, we lost the gamble, my sweet.
1: I'd cry harder. I think I could be a better wife now. I think I could run Manderley.
2: Don't you understand? They found Rebecca's boat.
1: Maxim, she's dead. You can't go on loving her so desperately.
2: Loving her? What did you say?
1: Oh, my dear, I know you still love her, Walter.
2: Are you mad? I hated Rebecca. She was vicious and rotten to the core. We never had one day of happiness together.
1: Maxim.
2: So that's what's been between us. I thought you'd regretted marrying me because I was so much older than you. Oh, I wish we'd been able to talk to one another before.
1: What does it matter? Let us be grateful that we do know now.
2: Don't you understand? It's too late. Don't you realize what I'm saying to you? I killed Rebecca.
1: You killed her?
2: Yes. You know, when I married her, people told me I was the luckiest man in the world. Lucky. I found out all about her 5 days after we were married. She told me about herself. She stood there laughing and told me things I would never repeat to a living soul. She knew I'd never divorce her a week after our marriage. She knew I was too proud for that.
1: Of course.
2: I'm not going to tell you about those years. The lies, the deceit. Some weekend she spent in London, some in the little beach cottage. She had a cousin named Jack Favell. A rotter if there ever was one. He began to come here. One night I suddenly couldn't stand it any longer. I took my revolver and I went down to the cottage. I thought Favell would be with her there, but she was alone. She looked strange. I told her the bargain was finished. We had to get a divorce. She said that was impossible. She said, I'm going to have a baby, Max. And neither you nor anyone else in the world will ever be able to prove he isn't yours. He'll grow up here at Manderley bearing your name. And I'll be the perfect mother, as I've been the perfect wife. And she started to laugh. When I shot her, she was laughing still.
1: Oh, Maxine.
2: I carried her out to the boat. It was very dark. There was no moon. I laid her body in the cabin. I got the boat underway. Then I took a spike and drove three holes into the planks in the bottom boards. I climbed into the dinghy and pulled away. Suddenly, the boat keeled over and went down. That was all. I've never been able to forget her smile or the way she looked at me before she died. She knew she would win in the end. Sometimes I even think she wanted me to kill her.
1: Oh, my darling. What a terrible thing for you. What a heartbreaking thing.
2: You see, that's why it's too late for you and me.
1: No, it's not too late. Rebecca is dead. She can't speak. She can't harm you anymore. The body disintegrates in water. They won't find the bullet. They won't know she was shot. Nobody knows but you and I what happened that night.
2: Rebecca will win. You'll see. Even now, Rebecca will win.
1: The inquest was held a few days later. I thought I'd stay in the car and wait for Maxim. But after an hour or so of waiting, I had to go in. I sat down just by the door in the back of the room.
3: Yes,
1: James Tad, the boat builder from the village, was standing up now. And the coroner was questioning him.
3: Fishing boat originally.
4: Had the boat ever been known to capsize before?
3: No, sir. She was a stout, seaworthy boat and could stand a lot of wind. And she didn't capsize this time.
4: Why do you say that?
3: When that boat was pulled up, I examined every corner of her. She had sunken sandy bottom. There wasn't the mark of a rock on her. But there were three holes in her planking.
4: Well?
3: That boat never capsized at all. She was scuttled.
1: The heat came up from the floor in slow, flickering waves. I felt deathly ill. And then Frank Crawley helped me outside. He brought me home and went back to the inquest. I fell into an uneasy sleep in the morning room. When I woke, I heard voices from the library, Maxim's and a stranger's. I went slowly in.
5: No, you're not welcome in this house, Pavel.
6: I came to congratulate you on the result of the inquest.
5: Will you leave this house or shall I throw you out? Oh. Hello, dear.
1: Maxim, the inquest. What happened?
6: Well, I don't think I've had the pleasure of meeting the second Mrs. De Winter.
5: This is Mr. Favell, dear, Rebecca's cousin.
1: How do you do?
5: The verdict was suicide.
1: Oh.
6: Suicide. Rebecca no more committed suicide than I did. Let me read you both a note I received from Rebecca the day she died. Dear Jack, I tried to ring you at the London flat but could get no answer. I'm going to Mandalay right away. I've something to tell you, and I want to see you as soon as possible. I'll wait for you at the cottage on the beach. Rebecca. Does that sound to you like the note of someone who was contemplating suicide that night?
5: Why didn't you give that note to the jury this afternoon?
6: Why, Max, I bear no malice towards you. In fact, I have a proposition for you. If I had a settlement of, say, £2,000 or £3,000 a year for life, I could jog along quite comfortably, and I'd never trouble you again. I swear I wouldn't.
5: Darling, please phone Colonel Julian. Ask him to come here at once.
1: All right, next.
6: You wouldn't dare call in the police. I've got enough evidence in this note to hang.
5: Call Colonel Julian, darling, and ask him to come at once.
6: I tell you, Colonel Julian, Rebecca never killed herself. Rebecca was murdered. And there's the murderer standing there with a rotten, superior smile on his face. Mr. Maxim De Winter of Mandalay.
7: And Mr. Favell, there's not the slightest use shouting at me. If you expect to make any sort of point at all, you'll have to control yourself. Now, you say you were going to marry your cousin Rebecca had she lived, and that you often had secret meetings with her at the cottage on the beach. Can you prove that?
6: Yes, I can prove it. Max, will you ask Mrs. Danvers to come here?
5: Of course. Mrs. Danvers, Colonel Julian would like to ask you some questions.
8: Yes, sir.
7: Mrs. Danvers, were you aware of the relationship between Mr. Favell and the late Mrs. De Winter?
8: I don't think I understand.
6: Oh, you can speak freely, Danny. Rebecca was in love with me, wasn't she?
8: She was not.
6: What?
8: She wasn't in love with you or any other man. I've known her to come back here and rock with laughter at the lot of you.
5: Mrs. Danvers, we're trying to find the motive for Mrs. De Winter's suicide. Can you think of any reason why she should have taken her life?
8: No, sir, I cannot.
6: Of course you can't. Rebecca was murdered.
7: Mrs. Danvers, have you any idea how she spent that last day in London?
8: Yes, sir. I have her appointment book here. Here it is, sir. June 4th.
7: Good. June the 4th. Hair, 10:30. 12 o'clock, lunch at the club. 12:45, Dr. Baker. Who is Dr. Baker?
8: A woman specialist in London, sir.
7: We'll phone him at once. Mrs. De Winter, would you mind?
1: No, of course not. I'll put through the call at once.

0: Slowly across the library, my heart pounding, my hands like ice. Everything seemed to be coming to an end. Dr. Baker would tell them Rebecca was going to have a baby, and there would be no question of suicide. Yes, Rebecca would win, after all. There's your call, Colonel Julian.
1: Thank you. Hello? Hello, Dr. Baker. Please forgive this very unorthodox call at such an hour. I'm Colonel Julian, Chief Constable for the County. Thank you, Dr. Baker. Goodbye, sir. All right, here is what Dr. Baker had to say. Mrs. De Winter consulted him first in May. He took some X-ray photographs. When she went again on June the 4th, he told her that she was suffering from a malignant disease, which was quite incurable. That's what she was going to tell you that night at the cottage, Lavelle.
2: There's the motive for her suicide.
3: Mr. De Winter, madam, I wish to give notice. I would like to leave Manderley tonight.
4: Just as you wish, Mrs. Danvers.
3: There's nothing to keep me here any longer. There's nothing left of Rebecca. I used to think she still moved about these rooms. But now she seems completely gone. You are the mistress here now, Mrs. De Winter.
0: Yes, Mrs. Danvers. I am the mistress here now.
4: That funny little lost look I loved so much is gone.
0: Of course. I'm not a child any longer. This is my home and you're my husband. It's time I grew up and took care of you both. It's time there were children at Manderley, and laughter and contentment and peace.
4: These things will happen now?
0: Yes. These things will happen. We're home now. With the rest of our lives before us.
4: I love you, Mrs. De Winter.
0: Mr. De Winter, I love you forever.

0: In just a moment, an important message from Mr. Gable. 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
1: Next week, after a well-earned vacation, Victor Joy will be back in one of the finest plays that Gene Halloway's ever written. A love story of the South, and of music that has become part of the heartbeat of America. Beautiful Dreamer, the romance of Stephen Collins Foster.

Our production today was based on the famous Daphne du Maurier story of Rebecca and was adapted by Gene Holloway and directed by Richard Sandville. Daphne du Maurier's play, Rebecca, presented by Victor Payne Jennings, is one of the newest hits on Broadway, featuring Bramwell Fletcher, Lawrence Reed, and Diana Barrymore. Music for this series is under the direction of Mark Warnow. Be sure to be with us next week when Vicks, the makers of Vicks Vapor Rub, Vicks Vatronol, Vicks Cough Drops, and Vicks Inhaler, brings you the matinee theater production of Beautiful Dreamer, starring Victor Jory. 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
2: The House of Squibb presents Academy Award. 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

For generations, the House of Squibb has been known for the high quality and unfailing dependability of its products, each the result of a never-ending quest for perfection. 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Tonight, Squibb brings to Academy Award Enchanted Cottage, the charming love story which in 1945 was nominated for an Academy Award. In our cast tonight, you will hear the popular young star Peter Lawford and Joan Loring, who as Best Supporting Actress of the Year was also nominated for a 1945 Academy Award.

0: I suppose you could call this the first public performance of my new tome, The Enchanted Cottage. I'd counted on Laura and Oliver being here because it's their story, really. From the first time I became aware of it in the moonlight, I sensed its inherent magic. Although, being blind, I could see the cottage only with the inner eye of imagination. The cottage was all that was left of a great estate built upon these New England shores by an English nobleman. He used it to lend to young married couples to live in as long as they wished. But by the time I first came upon it, this gracious tradition had been abandoned and almost completely forgotten. The present day owner, I had learned, was a lone widow, Mrs. Abigail Minnie, who kept her distance and made others keep theirs. It was not until Mrs. Minnie took in Laura Pennington to live and help her with the house that I realized she meant to rent it to a young married couple, and the secret of the enchanted cottage might at last be revealed to me.
1: These people who are renting the cottage, Mrs. Minnie, are they a honeymoon couple?
2: Please don't ask that.
1: Oh, I was hoping you were going to renew the old tradition.
2: That tradition is broken. I broke it.
1: Oh.
2: This cottage was deeded to my husband as a wedding present. It was to have been our homes, Tom's and mine. Only I've had to stay here alone. Nearly 25 years. Do you know what loneliness is?
1: Yes.
2: I thought you might. You're such an ugly girl.
1: I know.
2: That's why when I heard you were back... Oh. They're here. You open the door for them.
3: Hello. Anybody at home?
1: Come in, please.
3: Oh, I hope I'm not too early, Mrs. Minnett. I brought Miss... Oh, I'm sorry. Darling, this isn't Mrs. Minnett. I'm Oliver Bradford. I stopped by last week and persuaded Mrs. Minnett to rent us the cottage.
1: I know. I'm Laura Pennington.
2: Hello, Mr. Bradford.
3: Oh, there you are, Mrs. Minnett. This is Miss Alexander.
4: How do you do?
2: Would you like to see the upstairs?
3: You go ahead, Beatrice. I've seen it.
4: Very well, Oliver.
1: I'll take your coat.
3: Thank you. You must have been here quite a while with Mrs. Minnett.
1: Oh, no, I came only this morning.
3: But you seem to belong here.
1: Well, you see, I was born in the village and lived there for many years. When I was a child, I heard all the stories about the cottage. It was like... Well, like living near a fairy tale.
3: Well, next thing you'll be telling me, the cottage is haunted.
1: Oh, no. It's not haunted. It's enchanted.
3: It comes to the same thing, doesn't it?
1: Not at all. Haunted, that's to be restless and uneasy and afraid. It's ugly. But enchantment, that's to be happy and gay. Beauty. You see, all the people who lived here loved one another. They all found their heart's desire. Here on the old window, their names. Young men and women who in this very room pledged to love each other forever.
4: Oliver!
3: Hello, darling. I've been hearing about enchantment. Seems that we're to live under a happy spell.
4: I'll admit this is all very charming, but I had thought we might have spent our honeymoon in Santa Barbara or Bar Harbor.
3: Oh, nonsense. Not when I found your true enchantment. Well, Mrs. Minnett, are you ready for us?
2: There are a few routine questions I've got to ask, of course.
3: Oh, my dear Mrs. Minnett, I've filled out so many forms during the past 2 weeks, I can tell you anything you want to know about me, complete with photostats.
4: Mr. Bradford means that he's applied for a commission in the Army Air Corps. He's a flyer.
2: Oh.
3: Yes, you're going to have us on your hands for quite a spell. At least until I get my commission. But I don't expect that for 3 months.
2: It may be sooner than you think.
3: Look, it's December. I won't be hearing from Washington for at least 3 months. Not with that red tape. Oh, by the way, darling, will you let me have your ring?
4: My ring?
3: Yes. Now that we're going to settle down here for a bit, I think we ought to keep up with all the old traditions.
4: What are you talking about?
3: Just give me the diamond. You'll find out.
4: Oliver, my diamond, it came out of the setting when you tried to cut with it in the glass. I really don't understand what you're trying to do.
3: I wanted to cut our names in the window with the others.
4: I suppose if I were superstitious, I'd regard this as a warning that we shouldn't marry at all.
2: They're not married yet, that's why. Only honeymoon couples may write their names on that window.
3: Well, I'll write our names on the windows as soon as we come back.
1: They're gone, Mrs. Minnett. Such a nice young couple. And they said they'd be married on... Why, Mrs. Minnett, your calendar's way off. Today is December 7th, 1941. And your calendar says April 6th, 1917. Mrs. Minnett, you're just 24 years, 10 months, and one day off schedule.
0: Oliver didn't come back to claim his cottage, nor his honeymoon, for he had no chance to get married. Only time for war. Laura stayed on with Mrs. Minnett and did what she could for the war. Washed dishes in a serviceman's canteen. But that's all she could do, for the boys never asked her to dance. Perhaps it was too much to expect a man with precious leave to spend a few minutes of it with such an unattractive girl. Then one spring night, Laura came home, tried to sneak off, sorely hurt, to her room in the cottage.
2: Laura.
4: Oh, I didn't see you. It's so late.
2: I've been waiting for you. No use to cry, girl. It's not for some of us, for you and me, to try to live like other people. You think you can sometimes, but there's always the world to remind you. All the things that other people take for granted, you've got to make up your mind and your heart. They're not for you.
4: Yes, I know now.
2: You've got to find something else to take their place. That's why I wanted you to be here, because there's something here for you. But there isn't any place else. A place where no one can hurt you. You understand?
4: Yes. Yes, I understand.
2: I knew someone would come tonight. A telegram. Delivered at this time of night. With that cottage for indefinite period. Arriving today, Oliver Bradford.
1: Bradford? Well, that was his name. And they did get married after all. Imagine they're remembering the cottage all this time. It's been over a year. Mrs. Minnett, there is something about this cottage, isn't there?
2: There is indeed. Needs a good cleaning if he's coming back. Right now. Yeah.

0: have been here exactly 1 hour in this silly cottage. It's useless. Even if he is only my stepson. I tell you, it's useless. He won't even talk to us.
1: Maybe Mrs. Price can reason with him.
0: Mother, how did he act towards you?
1: He won't even unlock the door. He told me to go away.
0: Then it's up to you, Beatrice. You must bring him to his senses. Of course, he is pretty badly smashed up. But I've told him 100 times there's no use becoming a mental case over a little injury. He ought to realize there are thousands of cases worse than this.
1: Oliver. Please, Oliver. It's Beatrice. Won't you talk to me? Won't you, please? I meant what I said the other day. We can be married. I'll look after you. I'll try to make you a good wife. Well, why did we have to have this terrible war? You see, Oliver, that first day when you came home, no one had told me. And when you turned and looked at me, I wasn't prepared. That's why I thought I'd... Oliver, I can't help it if I'm weak. I tried to be brave, really, I did. I did try. I did. Oliver...

0: gone. They're gone, oh, thank God. Now let's get it over with. Why not? No use going on like this. No use in the world.
1: No, don't. Give me that gun.
0: Very well, if you want. But I'd be grateful, miss, if you'd mind your own business.
1: What?
0: Oh, look here. I'm sorry I said that. But don't you understand? Do you think I want people to see me the way I am? You saw me before. Doesn't the change shock you, repel you at all?
1: No.
0: Oh, you can't know. You can't realize what it is to face life like this. Disfigured. Ugly.
1: I'll bring you your supper, Mr. Bradford. Susan Innes is a very good cook.
0: Thank you.

0: Perhaps it was the enchantment of the cottage making itself known at last. But little by little, Oliver seemed to change. Even my efforts at first seemed to bear little fruit. But I, too, had been a wallflyer. That I'd been blinded in the Argonne. That I'd found in music an answer to the despair that eats the soul. All this seemed to leave Oliver untouched. It must have been Laura alone who got him to take walks, to talk, to study life again. At least when I saw him at all, he was with her.
1: I knew you were here by the sea. I thought you might... Well, that you might not want to be alone. It's been a few weeks, but I had an idea that the walks we took and talking to me, I hoped I was being of some help to you. And so I thought that if you needed help now, I would
2: had a letter from my mother and my stepfather. They feel it's not good for me to be alone, to be in a position where I brood too much. So they've given me my choice. I can come home and have the benefit of their loving care and attention 24 hours a day. Or they're prepared to make the supreme sacrifice and come here and live with me.
1: But they can't. Why, nothing could be more damaging to you than to have them here now.
2: I can't face it. I won't face it. There's no way I can get away from them. Unless... Laura. Laura, you don't get on a man's nerves. I've had proof that you don't, day after day. Don't be startled at what I'm going to say to you. Will you marry me?
1: If you want to marry to get rid of your family, there must be dozens of girls who'd suit your purpose better than I would.
2: Oh, do you think I have such a great choice? A hideous casualty for the rest of my life?
1: I understand. I get the chance because there aren't so many...
2: Oh, I'm a blundering fool. I wouldn't have hurt you for anything in the world.
1: I'm sorry. It was stupid of me to be upset. You see, it isn't as if I weren't aware of my ugliness. There's only one thing you've overlooked. Of course, you would never have understood. Women like me, conscious as we may be of our defects, we find refuge in dreams. Merciful dreams in which we're as lovely and desirable as any woman in the world. It's cruel to destroy those dreams.
2: I only felt that no woman in the world would marry me except out of compassion. I know you have a lot of that. I promise to try not to be too much of a burden. I like being with you. I like to hear the sound of your voice, your laughter. I'm not offering you much, but... Well, we're sort of in the same boat. I've got to keep on hoping that you'll say yes.
1: I don't want to say yes just because you want a wife and I happen to be here. Don't you see?
2: Yes, yes, I see. I see that you couldn't possibly care enough.
1: But I do care. That's the reason.
2: Oh, Laura. Bless you, Laura. Bless you forever and ever.

Before continuing with part two of Academy Award, we wish to thank RKO Pictures for making this story available. RKO are also producers of Nocturne, starring George Raft and Lynn Berry. And now, the House of Squibb presents part two of Academy Award, starring Peter Lawford and Joan Loring in Enchanted Cottage.

0: married quietly, Oliver and Laura, and they lived on in the cottage. Now, I'd been away on a recital tour, and when I got back, there was a note awaiting me. It said, "Something extraordinary has happened, and Laura and I need your advice. Please come to see us as soon as you arrive, Oliver." Naturally, I went over that very evening.
1: Good evening, Mr. Hillgrove.
0: Good evening, Mrs. Minnett. Where are Mr. and Mrs. Bradford?
1: Out for a walk.
0: I haven't seen them since the wedding. I say, what's happened to this room? It feels different to me somehow.
1: It's the flowers, maybe.
0: No. It's more than that. Tonight I got rather an odd note. Tell me, Mrs. Minnett, what's happened to your young couple that's so extraordinary?
1: I can't tell you.
0: Didn't they go away on a honeymoon?
1: They're spending it right here in the cottage. You'll be the first person they've seen since their marriage, except me.
0: Oh.
1: Keep to themselves all day. When they do go out at night, they wrap themselves up and cover their faces. They're coming now.
2: John!
3: Hello, John.
0: Hello, you two.
2: It's so good to see you again. In fact, I think we should have died if we'd had to wait for you much longer.
0: What's this all about? What is all this mystery?
3: John, it may be insane. But, well, we sent for you because you're the only one we can trust.
2: Certainly, Oliver. Well, it's about this cottage, John. You know my feelings about it. There's something strange here, something...
0: But what has it to do with you and Oliver? What is this thing that has happened to you?
3: But it's something... Well, something pretty nearly incredible. We've changed, John.
0: Well, I may not be able to see, but I can tell that from your voices. You feel different because you're happy.
3: Oh, it's more than that. It's a physical change.
2: The day we were married and we came home, it was later that night and we were finishing dinner. Our wedding dinner. It was a farce. Tragic farce. He was my husband, but how could he ever know that I loved him from the first day he came to the cottage? I would never be able to tell him all that was in my heart, for he could never love me as I loved him. I got up and went to the piano. The very first notes I struck were like the touch of a magic wand.

0: played, the feeling of enchantment spread, embracing everything around me. I turned and looked at Oliver. He was just as I saw him the first day, when he was everything I'd ever dreamed of. Suddenly I thought, how could I fool myself? I could be the bride of such a man as this. I had to run away from him. I couldn't let him see my tears.
1: I followed Laura upstairs. My heart went out to her. Suddenly I realized how much she'd come to meet him. I took her in my arms to reassure her. She was changed. It was no trick of the moonlight. She was beautiful. Radiantly beautiful, like she is now. That was when we knew.
2: I think I understand.
0: But I'm afraid. I'm so afraid it's some kind of trick. Sean, I couldn't stand to be ugly again for Oliver.
1: Oh, my darling. What do you think, John?
3: Sean is passing over us. Sean has to worry.
0: She knows. She never looks at us. She avoids us as we avoid her. But she knows about the change.
1: This cottage belongs to her. She lives in its past. She knows its secret.
2: Laura, Oliver?
0: Yes, John.
2: You asked for my advice.
0: Yes.
2: Take this gift and enjoy it without question and without fear. Accept it humbly as a heaven-sent miracle. And be grateful for it.
0: A miracle?
2: Yes. You've both been touched by a power which is beyond this world. Accept your blessing. Don't talk to anyone about it. It belongs to you. Guard it closely. And permit no one to shatter it.

0: Laura, John, they're coming. My mother and stepfather.
1: Oh, nice.
2: I know, darling. I saw the wire.
0: Frankly, I'm sorry I didn't make the gesture of inviting them myself.
2: I have a simply dreadful reason for being glad they're coming. Of course, I want them to see how happy we are, but particularly I want them to see that Oliver didn't do so badly in marrying me.
0: Won't it be wonderful, John, showing Laura off, watching them admire her?
3: Oliver, don't you think your mother and stepfather ought to be prepared for what's happened to you?
0: Oh, yes, you may be right.
3: I feel that if they were told in advance,
2: about the miracle.
3: I think you ought to let me try and explain it to them.
2: Wonderful. I must get dressed. You're a darling, John. Come on, Oliver, and don't take long dressing.

0: see, Mrs. Price. Your son Oliver and Laura are on the verge, on the borderland of the greatest happiness they've ever experienced. But they've changed. Changed greatly. And I know that that change, as they see it, is not as yours see it.
1: I'm afraid I really don't understand.
2: You're talking in riddles, Hugo.
0: Let me put it this way, then. When they come down those stairs, no matter what they say or do, will you act along with them, please? They don't know it, but they're playing a part. Play a part with them. Pretend that the change is as great as they imagine it is.
1: I knew something like this would happen. Where is Oliver? Oliver! Oliver!
0: Please, Mrs. Price, please.
1: Oliver!
3: We're coming.
0: Please remember, the next few minutes may be the most important in their lives. You hold that chance of happiness in your hand.
2: Oh, there's entirely too much mystery about this whole thing to suit me.
3: Well...
1: Oliver, darling.
3: You know my wife, Laura, mother.
4: I'm so glad you've come to see us, Mrs. Price.
1: How do you do?
4: Won't you sit down? I'll ring for Mrs. Minnett. She's prepared a lovely tea. Wait until you taste her scones. I've tried to make them myself, but I'm afraid it takes years of learning.
3: Oh, this is going to be a real party. A memorable occasion. Actually, because you're the first. Outside of John here, there's nobody else who knows.
2: Now, look here, Oliver. I really...
3: Oh, Freddy. Oh, we must shock you. But you'll get used to the change. You won't even remember us as we were. Laura and I joke about it now ourselves. Why, it's difficult for us to remember. Mother, what is it?
1: Oh, my poor boy. You poor, poor darling.
3: Mother, just because you're happy, there's no reason to cry.
1: No, forgive me, darling. I love you so much, Oliver. And if you're really happy, I guess that's all that matters. And I'm glad he married you, Laura, dear. Because it's clear you're such a loyal girl and have so much to give him. Oh, so much more than just a pretty girl. And Freddie and I will be with you both as often as we can, of course. But it won't be necessary for you to go and see people.
4: How do you like your tea, Mrs. Price? Feminine cream.
1: Oh, you mustn't bother about tea, Laura. You really mustn't. I couldn't swallow a mouthful. I've got an awful headache coming on. You'll excuse us, won't you, if we just run along? Goodbye, you poor darling. Come along, Frederick.
4: Mrs. Minnett, you've always known about us, haven't you?
5: Yes.
3: You never noticed any change in us?
5: No.
3: Why didn't you tell us before?
5: Well, when I knew you'd have to find out the truth this afternoon, I thought my heart would break. But now that you know, would you have had me tell you sooner? There was nothing I could have done or can do now. And yet, what is there really to be sad about? Shall I tell you the secret? Shall I? Tell us. Please tell us. You love each other. You've fallen in love. And a man and a woman in love have a gift of sight that isn't granted to other people. To each other, you are beautiful. Because you are in love. That's the charm. That's the secret to the only enchantment this cottage.

0: My darling, you'll always be beautiful to me.
1: Nothing can ever change the way I feel about you. You know that?
0: Yes, dearest. I know.
1: Oliver, dear, we've never written our names on your window.
0: Let me have your ring, dear.
1: You know, somehow I think the others would want us to.

0: 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Next Wednesday, another great picture. The House of Squibb will present Academy Awards starring Margaret O'Brien in Lost Angel. Today's performance of Enchanted Cottage was written for radio by Frank Wilson. Lee Stevens conducted and adapted our musical score from the original by Roy Webb. Our producer-director is Dee Engelbach. Peter Lawford appeared by arrangement with Metro-Goldwyn-Mayer, producers of the Academy contender The Yearling, starring Gregory Peck and Jane Wyman. Joan Loring will soon be seen in the Enterprise production The Other Love. This Christmas, every Christmas, the greatest gift of all is health. 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

0: Jane. Perhaps one of the most delightful pens that ever put words on paper belonged to a man whose name was Frank R. Stockton. His short stories and novels had the late 19th century United States laughing and chuckling from coast to coast. While his best-known work is undoubtedly The Lady or the Tiger, the story we're going to present tonight, titled My Terminal Moraine, is much more representative of the man and his wonderfully unbelievable, believable characters, and his sheer heartwarming whimsy and humor. Our star, Alan Young, will appear as the unforgettable hero, Walter Cuthbert, in Frank R. Stockton's unforgettable novelette, My Terminal Moraine.
1: Well, I was certainly the unluckiest man in the world. Really unlucky. Imagine the situation I was in. 28 years of age and single. I owned a large house and 40 acres of land free and clear. I had a small, independent income, and my days were so filled with hunting and fishing that there was no time left in which to work. Yes, I was undoubtedly the unluckiest man in the world. You see, it was my new neighbors who bought the 700 acres next.

0: You do?
1: Yes. In spite of everything my father has said about you.
0: Well, I'm delighted that he...
1: Now, don't you worry, Mr. Cuthbert. Don't you worry about a thing.
0: All right, I won't. Worry about what?
1: We'll get along just famously, won't we?
0: Why, certainly, of course we.
1: Things will work out just fine, Mr. Cuthbert. You wait and see. Just fine. Well, goodbye now, Mr. Cuthbert. And remember, don't worry about a thing.
0: Goodbye, Miss Havilet. And don't you worry. No, not about a thing.
2: It was inevitable, of course. The impact of such a romantic meeting could have but one result. I found myself deeply, madly, unbearably in love with her.

0: certainly realize now why I was so unlucky. You don't? Why, it's perfectly obvious. The girl's father, of course. After all, when a man comes up to you craftily concealing his real intent behind a torrent of honeyed words, what else could you expect?
1: Of all the inconsiderate, ungrateful, boorish, incompetent nincompoops I've ever had the misfortune to encounter, you, sir, you, Walter Cuthbert, head the list.
0: Thank you, sir, but I don't believe I've had the pleasure of an introduction.
1: The pleasure, indeed. Do you know who I am, young man?
0: I just said I don't...
1: Of course I am. Exactly. J. Ascott Terwilliger Havelot. Your new neighbor, sir.
0: Well, Mr. Havelot, may I welcome you to this lovely...
1: Welcome, indeed. No wonder you'll welcome me, you fortune hunter.
0: Fortune hunter?
1: Oh, so you admit it, do you?
0: Why, I...
1: Don't praise an impudence. The confounded gall admitting to my face your nefarious designs on my daughter Agnes and on my fortune.
0: Your daughter? So that's who she is.
1: Ha!
0: I beg your pardon?
1: I said ha.
0: Yes, of course you did.
1: Well, just let me tell you this, young man. The only way you'll ever marry my daughter is over my dead body. What have you to say to that, eh? What do you have to say to that?
0: I had plenty to say to that, naturally. My answer was a cutting, biting blow. Marrying your daughter over your dead body, sir, would give me the greatest combination of happiness that I could possibly conceive. My answer was devastating, of course. My only regret was that he'd already left and didn't hear it. However, be that as it may, Mr. Havelot's wild accusations didn't deter me in the least. I courted his daughter with the boldness, the daring, the irresistible courage of a knight errant.
2: Good evening, sir.
0: Tell me, my good man, is Miss Agnes Havelot at home?
2: Are you Mr. Walter Cuthbert, sir?
0: Yes, that's my name.
2: No, sir, she's not at home.
0: Oh, she isn't she?
2: No, sir, she is not.
0: Ah. Well, thank you very much. Good evening. Is Miss Agnes Havelot...
1: No, you blithering nincompoop, she's not.
0: Oh, thank you.
1: No!
0: Oh. It was several weeks later that my good friend Tom Burton came visiting me. I poured out all my troubles into his sympathetic ears.
3: Well, if you want my opinion, Walter... You're a jackass.
0: Thank you, Tom. I knew I could depend on... What'd you say?
3: Well, if you're in love with a girl, why not marry her?
0: I explained to you, Tom. It's a matter of money.
3: Well, if you made your own fortune, old man Havelot couldn't kick then, could he?
0: No. No, of course he couldn't. But how would you suggest I go about it?
3: You could always go to work.
0: Work?
3: No. No, that wouldn't do, would it? Well... Why not strike it rich somewhere? Discover oil or gold mines?
0: That's it, Tom. That's it. Why, I could make a fortune overnight.
4: Oh, by the way, do you have any ideas as to where I could start?
3: Well, certainly start right here.
0: Wonderful. I'll start right here.

0: Here?
1: Sure, on your own property.
0: But there's no gold or oil here.
1: How do you know?
0: Well, it's perfectly obvious that...
1: Have you ever prospected for any?
0: I know, but...
1: Do you have any knowledge of geological formations? Earth structures? Soil compositions?
0: I know, but I...
1: Well, I know all about these things.
0: You do?
1: Certainly, certainly. During my freshman year in college, I took a full semester in geology. I know all about it. And I can tell you right here and now, you have a perfectly magnificent terminal moraine.
0: I have? That's just great, wonderful. It is, isn't it?
1: Naturally, you know what a terminal moraine is.
0: Oh, certainly, certainly. Why, it's...
1: Well, during the Ice Age many years ago, Walter, this part of the continent was entirely covered with a tremendous sheet of ice.
0: Fancy that. Must have been quite chilly here. I imagine, though.
1: As this huge glacier moved along, it scooped out thousands of tons of earth ahead of it, like a tremendous shovel, and after pushing that stuff along for a few thousand years, it stopped moving.
0: Pretty tired by then, I imagine, huh?
1: And all those tons of earth and rock were left right here, on your property, in what is known as a terminal moraine.
0: Well, terminal moraine or not, that was a lot of nerve dumping all that stuff on my property.
1: But what if that glacier had dug out a bed of gold somewhere and dropped it here? Or a mountain of iron ore?
0: Oh, that's different, isn't it?
1: Vastly different. Walter, I am positive that you can make your fortune. Win the goodwill of Mr. Havelot, marry his daughter Agnes, and all because of your simply magnificent terminal moraine.
0: I was, of course, vastly encouraged by my good friend's words. Now that I was the proud owner of this terminal moraine, I could see my troubles being drowned in a river of flowing oil, being buried beneath a mountain of golden bullion. So I plunged into the business of prospecting with a feverish energy and indomitable will. Well, Tom, what do we do now?
1: Well, we'll need some excavating equipment, a corps of laborers, supplies, miscellaneous tools. You'll have to come up with a little cash, Walter.
0: A little cash?
1: Yes, a trifling sum should suffice. I say we could get started nicely for about $5,000.
0: $5,000? But Tom...
1: Yes, I know, I know. What are a few filthy dollars compared to the hand of lovely Agnes Havelot, huh? Well, Walter?
0: Hello. I'll draw you a check at once, Tom. Almost immediately, my land was overrun with wheelbarrows, picked shovels, laborers, and piles of earth that came from countless holes that were being dug everywhere. The entire proceedings were naturally under my very capable supervision, and Tom came to me constantly for guidance and advice.
1: Well, Walter, old man, how do you think things look?
0: Well, I'll tell you, Tom, in my opinion...
1: You bet they are, old man, you bet they are. And we can keep up the good work with just a bit more cash. About 1,500 should do it. We've finished exploring the North Ridge, Walter. What next now?
0: Well, it would seem to me the best place to try would be...
1: Well, that's wonderful. I'd never have thought of it. We'll need to do some blasting there, of course. About $2,000 should take care of the equipment. Well, Walter, how far down should we drive this shaft?
0: Well, I'd say if we drove it down...
1: We'll do it! And it won't cost more than an extra $2,500.
0: Yes, the work was going on apace. How lucky I was to have such a good friend as Tom, who spared neither time, trouble, nor money to make my fortune. And then came the big day. The day that Tom came rushing up to me so excited he could hardly talk.
1: Walter! Walter, old boy! I've got it! I've got it!
0: So I hear, Tom. It's an awful cold, too. Let me suggest some warm lemonade and then possibly...
1: No, no, no, no! You don't understand. I've got you... I've got your fortune made for you.
0: Tom! Tom, you mean we've struck it rich? What is it, Tom? Tom, oil, gold, iron ore?
1: Oh, don't be silly. It's none of those common run-of-the-mill things. It's something the likes of which you've never dreamed of. Walter, we've struck ice.
0: Ice?
1: That's what I said. So far as I know, Walter, you're the only man in the world who's the proud and fortunate owner of an ice mine.
0: As Tom hurried me over to the shaft to examine our astounding discovery, I was still so dazed that most of his scientific explanation passed completely over my head. However, I did manage to retain some snatches of it.
1: A spur of the glacier was lying on top of some caves. Massive weight broke through the roof. Ice lay buried there in the earth for thousands of years. And here it is, Walter. Millions of tons of ice on your terminal moraine. You see, Walter? Solid ice. What do you think of it now, huh?
0: It's cold down here.
1: Oh, that's one of the... One of the natural characteristics of ice, my boy.
0: Yeah. It's amazing, astounding, but what of it?
1: What of it? What of it? Walter, here under your very feet is enough ice to supply the town, the county, yes, even the state for hundreds of years. It'll make you one of the wealthiest men in the world. Now, what do you say to that?
0: Well, that's true, Tom. Why, there's only one thing for me to say, and that is...

0: Once the magnitude of this tremendous stroke of good fortune penetrated my consciousness, nothing could hold me back. I rushed out of the mine to inform Agnes and Mr. Havlot at once. So impetuous was my dash over to their estate, I only paused to stop at my house for a warm bath, a hot lemonade, and a generous-sized mustard plaster for my chest. Then, thus fortified against the world, I knocked, trembling with impatience, upon their door.
1: Yes, who is... Why, it's Mr. Cuthbert.
0: Agnes. Agnes, my beloved. My darling.
1: I beg your pardon?
0: No longer shall the harsh barriers of differing social positions and lack of wealth keep us apart, my sweetest. We can now share our true and rightful happiness together.
1: Mr. Cuthbert, what in the world are you saying?
0: Just these words, my wonderful one. The most beautiful words e'er spoken by man. Agnes, my angel, the glacial period and my terminal moraine have given thee to me. She stared at me, stunned by the wonderful, unbelievably good news. Her lips trembled with unspoken syllables of joy and love. And I'll never forget the words that finally passed those ruby lips.
1: Mr. Cuthbert. Mr. Cuthbert, sir. You're crazy.
0: I realized at once why she closed the door so gently against me. As a shy, modest young lady, she could scarcely be expected to reveal immediately the love she had in her heart for me. Besides, I suddenly remembered. She hadn't spoken to or even seen me since the day we first met. So, laughing gaily, I knocked upon the door once again. Oh, Agnes, my shy little dove, let me kiss away your tender little fears.
2: Stop kissing me, you bird.
0: Oh, it's Mr. Havelock.
2: Sneaking around behind my back to make love to my daughter, are you? Trying to get a first mortgage on my bank account, eh? Well, let me tell you, you fortune-hunting Casanova, I'll...
0: Mr. Havelock, desist! Cease your nasty insinuations at once, or I'll have my bankers smash you on Wall Street.
2: What? You'll have your bankers do what?
0: I'll buy out every company in which you have an interest, Mr. Havelock, and I'll break you on the wheel of high finance. You have your warning, sir.
2: You'll break me?
0: Now, shall we continue this discussion on a high plane as benefits two wealthy titans of industry, or shall I be forced to duel you to the death in the financial marts of the world?
2: Oh, no. No. The man must be mad. He's stark, raving mad.
0: No, Mr. Havlot. I merely happen to be one of the wealthiest men in the world, that's all.
2: One of the wealthiest? But of course you are, Mr. Cuthbert. Of course. Now, why don't you go to one of your money vaults and sit there counting your loose change until morning, huh?
0: I see that you think I am joking, sir. I assure you that I am not. The sudden change in my financial status is all due to my terminal moraine.
2: To your... Your what?
0: My terminal moraine. And the glacier that broke through the roof of the cave and formed my ice mine.
2: Glacier? Ice mine? Oh, yes. Of course. Of course, Mr. Cuthbert. Agnes. Agnes.
1: Did you call for me, Father dear?
2: Yes, Agnes. This gentleman here is... Mind has caved in.
0: No, you misunderstood me, sir. It was the cave that caved in. I mean, the glacier that was iced, or the ice mine. You understand, don't you, Agnes?
1: Oh, of course I do, Mr. Cuthbert. Poor dear Mr. Cuthbert. I understand everything.
0: Thank you, Agnes, my beloved. Well, sir, then I take it I have your permission to marry your daughter?
2: Marry my daughter? Now, you just listen to me, you allopated, mentally juvenile, non-compass menace, you. Father,
1: the cave-in, remember?
2: Oh, yes, of course. I'll tell you what I'll do, young man. If you can bring me proof of your financial status, show me how anyone can get rich through a nice mine, well, I'll not only give you Agnes, but I'll throw in 1,000 gallons of fruit punch to go with your ice. Yeah.
0: Very encouraging cooperation from Mr. Havelock to spur me on, I plunged into the world of high finance with vim and vigor. Once the news of my discovery spread, a continuous stream of wagons loaded with glacial ice wound their way from my enlarged mine to the railroad station, and a continuous stream of checks flowed into my bank accounts. I found big business to be exhilarating, entrancing, and during those times when I had to be in the mine itself, quite chilling. Now, one noon hour when all the men were outside having lunch, I was down in the mine alone, inspecting my property. I was smiling to myself at the thought of Mr. Havlett's face when I finally brought him down here. And then, it happened. A section of the roof had given way. Tons of ice had fallen across the mouth of the tunnel and blocked my exit. I was buried alive in my ice mine. Naturally, I faced this horrible predicament calmly and unafraid. Help! Help! There's no need to relate the happenings of the next 4 hours. With unflagging courage, I prepared myself for the inevitable end. And when I began to see glowing coals of fire, I was certain that end had come. I was wondering what misdeeds I could possibly have committed in the past to have ended up there, when the coals burnt their way through the block of ice. A red-hot soldering iron had penetrated the block of ice. Then it was withdrawn, and I heard the voice of an angel.
1: Mr. Cuthbert! Mr. Cuthbert, are you there?
0: Agnes! Agnes, my beloved! You've come to my rescue.
1: Are you crushed, Mr. Cuthbert?
0: Why, no, I...
1: Are you frozen?
0: Well, a few chillblains that...
1: Are you starved?
0: I don't think so.
1: Why don't you say something, Mr. Cuthbert? Why don't you say something?
0: Hello, Agnes.
1: My, how lucky that I've had a college education. When I saw those soldering irons, I knew at once that they'd melt ice if they were only hot enough. Don't you think that a college education is a good thing for girls, Mr. Cuthbert?
0: Agnes, listen to me. I love you, and I have no desire for life or rescue unless you return that love. Speak to me, Agnes, quickly. End my unbearable suspense. Do you love me as I love you?
1: Well, frankly, in response to your question, Mr. Cuthbert, I could only say this. Courage, Walter, old boy. Courage. We've broken through. We'll have you out of there before anyone can say yes or no.
0: Tom was right. I was out before I heard either a yes or no from Agnes. But once above ground again, I wasted no time in seeking her out immediately. I could not bear to wait another moment before hearing her answer. So after I'd had a warm bath, a hot lemonade, and had placed yet another mustard plaster on my chest, I went after her. She was just entering the gates of her father's estate. Agnes, wait! Wait for me, my darling! Oh, enough of this dilly-dallying, Agnes. I must have your answer. I must.
1: Answer, Mr. Cuthbert? To what?
0: Why, surely you've known how I felt about you all these long, lonely weeks, days.
1: Well, Mr. Cuthbert, I confess I have.
0: Ah, then you did hear my heart calling out to you across my 40 acres near your father's 700.
1: No, it wasn't that. It was when you first called me Agnes rather than Miss Havelock. I knew a gentleman like you would never refer to me by my first name unless your intentions were strictly honorable.
0: Then if you know, if you've known for all that time, tell me, what are your intentions toward me?
1: Well, if I invite you over and to speak with my father, need you ask, Walter?
0: Well, sir, surely by now you have sufficient proof of the existence of my ice mine. I have come to claim your daughter's hand.
2: Stuff and nonsense.
0: I beg your pardon?
2: I said stuff and nonsense.
3: Oh.
2: I've read every book and article on ice, glaciers, caves, and terminal moraines that I could find. And nowhere is there anything that slightly resembles your cock and bull story of a glacier tumbling into a cave and lying there waiting to be mine.
4: But the glacier is there, sir.
1: And, Father, dear, you cannot argue against the facts.
2: Well, confound facts. I base my arguments on sober, cool-headed reason. And there's nothing that withstands reason. Your ice mine simply does not exist.
4: Very well, sir. But I shall continue to reap a fortune from my non-existent ice mine for the rest of my days.
1: And I, Father, dear, wish to help Walter reap his fortune for the rest of my days.
2: So you two care nothing about reason, eh?
4: No, sir.
1: Not a bit of it, Father, dear.
2: All right, then. I can do no more. You might just as well go on acting like a couple of ninny hammers.
4: Do ninny hammers marry and settle on the property? The property adjoining yours, sir?
2: Yes, I suppose they do. Mm. And when they find out that I'm right about that ridiculous ice mine, they can conform to a reasonable man for a little money to buy bread and butter.
4: Well, 2 years have passed now. Agnes and the glacier are still mine. The ice still flows from the cave to the railroad, and the checks still flow into the bank. As for Agnes and myself, whether based on sound reason or ridiculous fact, nothing could make us happier than we are, with our warm love and our frigid fortune as we dwell here on my terminal moraine.

0: bringing us Frank Stockton's hilarious story, My Terminal Moraine. Wouldn't it be wonderful if all of us owned a terminal moraine? An ice mine which would make us rich and carefree. Then, like Walter and Agnes, we could marry, raise a family, and live happily ever after, without ever giving it a thought. Such things happen only in a writer's imagination. If we really owned an ice mine, it would probably melt away from us. And if we were so thoughtless as to base a marriage on it, I'm afraid the marriage would soon melt away, too. We of Family Theater believe that a marriage needs a much stronger foundation. Yes, we really believe that marriages are made in heaven. We believe that a man and woman who vow to love, honor, and obey one another need God's constant help if they are to be faithful to their promises. We believe that a family can grow in love and mutual understanding only by believing in God and living as He taught us. That is why we urge you each week to make faith and prayer a part of your daily life, a part of your marriage, and a part of your home. For the family that prays together stays together.
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Hollywood Family Theater has brought you Alan Young in My Terminal Moraine with Patricia Neal as your hosts. Others in our cast from Alan Powers, Ken Christie, and Robert North. This adaptation of Frank Stockton's whimsical classic was written by Sidney Marshall, with music composed and conducted by Harry Zimmerman and directed for Family Theater by Jaime Dovay. 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

0: Good afternoon, ladies and gentlemen. This is Howard Lindsay extending the management's welcome to a four-tier seat, or loge if you're the comfortable armchair type of listener, which we hope you are. If you care to park your favorite upholstery in front of this wavelength at this hour each week, we can promise that a very pleasant and richly varied parade of dramatic things and stuff will pass the point each week. This week, a very special event. The first performance of George Gershwin's musical comedy, Girl Crazy. Girl Crazy is Gershwin at the peak of his popular success, shortly after Rhapsody in Blue, but just before his final creative years, in which he turned to operatic and concert composition. Into Girl Crazy, our adapter and director, George Zachary, has crowded as much Gershwin music as possible. That's the reason for the show, to present the work of a great popular composer at the high point of his Broadway career, when he was still working so brilliantly in the musical comedy Idiom. Girl Crazy opened in New York on October 14th, 1930, and did much to make New Yorkers forget the Depression, then using up the headlines. The movies of the year were All Quiet on the Western Front and The Love Parade. The plays were The Green Pastures and Street Scene. The men of the year were Babe Ruth and Sinclair Lewis. And the show of the year was George Gershwin's Girl Crazy.
1: My name is Giga Goldfarb, and I've been driving a hack around New York for 15 years when this whole thing starts. I'm stopped for a light on 48th Street in Broadway when a snappy-looking gent hails me and climbs in. I hear square two, and he gives me a big wink and says,
2: "Go west, my man, go west."
1: Well, I see that he's had a couple, but I figure a good-looking guy in a monkey suit has got to be pretty well healed. So I start out in the general direction of Jason. 2 days later, I'm still driving west, and we're stopping for gas in Kansas City. Listen, I says, ain't this getting kind of expensive?
2: Think nothing of it, Deaver. What's the fare?
1: $473.85.
2: Oh, a jip cab, eh?
1: Now, look to here, mister.
2: Okay, Deaver, don't excite yourself. I'm Danny Churchill, and I'm good for the money.
1: You mean your old man is?
2: Same thing. He's paying for this trip.
1: And where are we bound for?
2: Dad's ranch in Custerville.
1: Custerville? Where's that?
2: Arizona.
1: Now listen, playboy.
2: Look, Gibra, haven't you ever wanted to see the great open spaces, the sweeping plains, the sun-kissed peaks of the everlasting hills?
1: All I want to see is $473. And it looks like I got to drive to Arizona to see it. On the way, Danny tells me his old man, who owns all the diamonds he ain't got room for in Tiffany's, has got pretty fed up with Danny's chasing from one girl to another and ordered him out of the family ranch to take a course in bronco busting and all that. When we get to Custerville, which is in the absolute middle of nowheres, I see what the old man has in mind. There's a sign that says, "This lovely little village boasts of the fact there have been no women within its limits for over 50 years. The one and original woman was shot and killed in a quarrel over her. 30 men were injured in their skirmish." Well, all this must have happened a long time ago, because there sure is nothing happening now. Nothing, that is, except some cowboys sitting around singing.
3: Some fellas love to tiptoe through the tulips. Some fellas go on singing in the rain. Some people keep

0: Well, Geber, what do you think of the place?
1: It looks very unfriendly. Even the cucumbers got spikes on them.
0: You'll grow to love it, Geber.
1: I doubt it. Them tough-looking hombres don't look too friendly, neither. I feel safer back on 48th Street.
0: All right, then. Sorry you won't stay. Here's your fare.
2: Hey, where am I going to cash a check for $785 in a desert?
1: Well, one thing leads to something else, and I'm staying at Buzzard's Ranch with Danny. That sign in Custerville couldn't have been strictly on a level because there was one dame in the neighborhood, and it didn't take Danny no time to find him. Or maybe she found him.
0: Just what do you do here, miss?
3: I look after the mails in this section.
0: Good heavens, all of them?
3: No, silly, I have charge of the post office.
0: I've always heard you get acquainted fast out west.
3: We do, but...
0: We always take a little longer in New York because we want to know everything.
3: Everybody I ever met from New York knew everything.
0: If a letter comes for me, do you have to deliver it?
3: Yes.
0: I'll have everybody in America write to me.
3: You're the least bit conceited, aren't you?
0: No, just ambitious.
3: Is New York as wild a place as they say it is?
0: New York is the most marvelous place in the world.
3: Oh, for you, perhaps.
0: It would be for you, too. I'd see to that.
3: Would you?
0: Yes, I'd enjoy showing you around.
3: Thanks.
0: What about here?
3: I'm busy.
0: Too busy to go to a dance once in a while or play a game of tennis?
3: Say, you must think Buzzard is one of these dude ranches.
0: A dude ranch? You've given me a great idea. I never thought of that.
3: What do you mean?
0: A dude ranch. That's just what it's going to be. Girls, cocktails, dancing, roughhouse. Ha! My dad thought he was sending me away from the bright lights. Well, I'll just bring the bright lights out here and turn them all on.
3: Well, count me out.
0: Don't you ever have a good time out here?
3: Sure we do. You ought to have been at my last candy pull.
0: Candy pull? Oh, lady, what I'm going to do for you.

0: dreaming, but I'm a gander who won't philander. Oh, could she use me? 'Cause I certainly could use you.
1: There's a chap I know in Mexico who's as strong as he can be, eating nails and drinking.

0: effort that you can use me, I most certainly can't use you.
1: I'd love to rough it.
0: You'd only muff it. You better track home. You're safer back home.
1: Oh, lady, would you? Oh, tell me, could you use me? If we've no butler, I'll put the cutlery on the table as well's I'm able. I'd slave as few could if only you could use me.
0: Why, you don't even know how to lasso a bull or even a steer.
1: When I speak to them in my vessel, they'll worry.

0: In case you're wondering, this thing's name is Molly Gray, and she's cute as a doll as I ever see. With her Texas high-heeled boots, leather skirt, and big 7.5-gallon hat. Before you know it, Danny's given her such a plate that it's a good thing not many special delivery letters comes to Custerville on account of they get delivered the day after tomorrow. Meantime... Excuse me. Yeah, like I thought, they just shot another sheriff. This seems to be the main pastime in Custerville. Personally, I suspect the character named Cactus Jake, a very rough type hombre who wants to be sheriff himself. One day, just after another sheriff had been disqualified, this Jake tries to put the finger on me.
1: There he is, boy! There's the fellow that shot the sheriff. Tie his hands up.
0: You can't tie my hands.
1: Why not?
0: He's got a point. While I'm trying to think of the answer, Jake starts slipping the noose over my head.
1: Come on, fellas. We can hang him to that beam.
0: Take that rope off. You want to dirty my collar?
1: Okay, Jake. I cut it over the beam.
0: No, don't hang me on that one. It don't look safe. I might fall and hurt myself.
1: Come on, boys. String him up.
0: Now, wait a minute. There's something I want to say. It's just one word. If I can only think of it. Just give me a chance to think.
1: Stop.
0: That's it. That's the word. Thank you, boss. Danny saved my life that time. But he really had more important things to do. He'd been advertising the Buzzard as a dude ranch. And pretty soon, these things began flocking out like dialects in Allentown. One of them is an old flame of Danny's, a showgirl named Kate Fothergill, who had that old look before it became the new one. She thinks to the West like she was born under a cactus bush. And she starts to tell us about it.
2: In town, we used to fret away until we made our guess.

0: faces, there's no doubt. No doubt.
1: No doubt.
0: No doubt. That is the life that Riley told about.
1: The life that Riley told about.
0: Before we're at the ranch another week, we'll get the well-known roses in the cheek. We haven't missed old Broadway or the Wi-Fi. When the moon is nightlight, that's the best of bright lights. And this is the place to tarry at. The chaps who throw the lariat can sling a line that does the girl no good.
1: No good.

0: It don't take Kate long to figure out that Danny is very willing to let bygones be has-been. Things was really beginning to simmer between him and Molly Gray. Though there is certain symptoms that east is east and west is still, well, west.
1: Poor, quiet little Custodial. What you aren't doing to it, Danny?
2: Have you seen our new gay 90s ballroom?
1: No, I haven't.
3: Come on, Molly, I'll show it to you.
1: Oh, not now. I'm going home.
3: Well, you can't go yet. I haven't had a chance to talk to you.
1: You forget how early I have to get up in the morning.
3: Can't you oversleep tomorrow and get up at 5?
1: Well, that makes the day too short.
3: If you get up at the time I go to bed, how are we going to see each other?
1: Must we?
3: You bet we must. I've got a lot of things I want to say to you about our future.
1: Our future?
3: Yes. Why, I have everything fixed perfectly for you. Wait and see. A swell little house on Long Island. Not far from the city, so I can commute. Every day I'll take the 5:15, and you'll be waiting for me as I arrive home, and you'll say, Danny, where have you been all night?
1: I can imagine. I wonder what you would have done if you'd lived when men are in there living by the sweat of their brows.
3: I'd have sold handkerchiefs.
1: Everything's a big joke to you, isn't it?
3: Everything in this world is a great big joke. Everything but you.
1: I would be, too, if I'd give you a chance.
3: Come on, give me a chance, will you?
1: I will not.
3: Don't you like me, Molly?
1: Sure I do.
3: How much?
1: Enough to make me want to be careful.
3: Careful of me?
1: No, of me.
3: I'm crazy about you, Molly.
1: I wonder how many girls you've told that to.
3: Well, here's something I've never said before. Will you marry me?
1: Oh, don't be silly.
3: Oh, come on. Just this once. Dozens of girls would storm up. I had to lock my door. Somehow I couldn't warm up to one before. What was it that controlled me? What kept my love life lean?

gone. I'm afraid you'll have to take the consequences. You've upset.

0: excuse me. I seem to be interrupting a very tender interlude.
1: Sam Mason.
0: Hello, Danny. Surprised to see me?
1: Yes, and not very pleased.
2: Danny.
0: I heard that your father sent you out here to reform him, so I came out to find out for myself.
2: I think Danny is beginning to see that the West has got something attractive about it.
0: Well, how could he help that with you here?
2: I've even managed to get him to ride horseback.
0: You like riding?
2: I love it.
0: I ride with you sometimes?
2: Well, you have to get up very early. I'm in charge of the post office here, and I make my rounds before most people like you are out of bed.
0: Like me? I'm out of bed before breakfast every morning.
2: Well, then you're invited.
0: Thanks. Danny, this was a swell idea of yours, this dude ranch.
1: Yes, wasn't it?
0: I suppose you have accommodations for me.
1: Sorry, we're filled up. No room. No room for you.
2: Why, Danny, that isn't true Western hospitality.
0: Certainly not.
1: You can't stay here, Sam. That's final.
2: Well, perhaps we can find room for you at our house. Come along, Mr. Mason.
1: What?
0: Say, I'd like that better.
2: I'll see what I can do about it.
1: Molly, you can't. You don't know what he's like.
3: What? What?
1: What is it now, Beaver?
3: They just shot another sheriff.
4: To the Custerville Eden, then, enter a character who may just possibly turn out to be a snake in the sagebrush. We'll see about that in Act Two. Meanwhile, I suggest that we devote our best attention to an on-the-level hombre named Banghart Kenneth. He speaks for the Ford Motor Company.
5: 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All right, everybody ready for intermission theme?
3: Sam, three shots on that nice spot, right?
6: Three. All right, here we go.
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0: Ford Theater, Girl Crazy, continuing the adventures of Molly and Danny in the wide open spaces. Our first act ended, you will recall, with the sudden and fatal collapse of the Custerville Sheriff and the arrival on the scene of trouble. Trouble in the person of Sam Mason. Trouble is what everyone has plenty of as Act Two begins. Among those who are not entirely happy, we must not fail to indicate Mr. Geber Goldfarb, citizen of Manhattan.
1: But, Danny, what do you got against Sam Mason anyhow? He seems like a fellow knows his way around.
2: Yeah, that's just it, Geber, around Molly. He's just making a play for her to get even with me because I took a girl away from him back in New York.
1: Aha!
2: Now, with all these weighty matters on our mind, I'd like you to take over the problem of law and order in Custerville. What do you know about politics?
1: Enough to keep out of them.
2: We want you to run for sheriff. The last one just quit.
1: Quit cold, you mean? Nothing doing. A job ain't got no security.
2: You could hold it till your dying day. And if you're elected, you'll get a big silver star on your chest.
1: Or a lily. Danny, I don't look my best by candlelight.
2: But, Geber, there's no danger. We're all behind you. Aren't we, fellas?
1: Well, just don't get too far behind. We needed a man who was strong and brave to risk that man a crime. That's I.
2: They needed a man who would not take graft unless it was over a dime.
1: That's I. Don't talk to General Custer. Don't talk to Buffalo Bill. Goldfarb gives a bigger thrill. They needed a man who knows the game through serving a lot of time.

0: know I'm running for sheriff. But what Danny don't tell me is that the guy I'm running against is Cactus Jake. Maybe that's just to keep me from running away. Anyhow, Danny's got his own troubles, what with Sam Mason giving Molly the biggest rush since 49. But I figure Danny's still got the edge because Molly's all the time trying to make a westerner out of him.
1: But, Danny, if you'd only try to understand the West instead of doing everything you can to make it more like the East.
2: It isn't that I don't like it, Molly. It's just that, well, I can't sleep out.
1: Why?
2: It's too quiet.
1: Too quiet?
2: Yes, back East it's different.
1: Well, how?
2: Well, for instance, in New York, we're rocked to sleep by the Manhattan Lullaby.
1: What's that?
2: It's played on ash cans about 3 a.m. every morning.
1: Sounds terrible.
2: It is. Then there's the Taxicab Symphony. And at 5 o'clock in the morning, the Milk Wagon Serenade. Do you know, Molly, milk has kept more people awake than coffee. Oh, I'm just crazy about the East.
1: And I'm in love with the West.
2: Well, let's compromise and live in Chicago.
1: Do you really like me, Danny?
2: I think you're adorable.
1: Then why don't you try to like the things I like? Once you know the beauty of Arizona, you become a part of it.
2: That's what I'm afraid of.
1: Oh, Danny, you're hopeless. It's strange. I've waited so long for the right man to come along. And now that you've come, you're not what I dreamed of at all.

Well, the election campaign for sheriff is really beginning to rock Custerville. And Danny, as my campaign manager, has some fancy notions about getting out the votes. He's imported a hot band from Chicago and arranged for Kate to do some electioneering in Swing. Personally, I can't figure out why Kate's so anxious to get me elected sheriff on account of she's taking quite a fancy to me, preferring my more cultivated Eastern-type accent to the brogue which them cowhands use. She's not the best-looking showgirl to come off of Broadway, but she sure has a flock of personality and something else besides.

0: I'll make the best little sheriff you've ever had. I want you to know I'm for the people. I never stole a dollar from anyone in my life. All I'm asking is that you give me a chance. To be elected, I mean. You don't want a chief crook like Cactus Jake. He ain't the man for the job. Would he get out of a warm bed in the middle of the night and come to your protection? I asked you, would he? On the other hand, would I?
1: No!
0: There you are. I hate to talk about a man behind his back, if you can hear me. But Jake won't meet me face to face, not if I can help it. I've been looking for that guy. He ain't fit company for man the beast. And when I see him, I'll just say, I'll...
2: You'll what?
0: Hello, Jake.
2: So you've been looking for me, eh?
0: What makes you think so?
2: You're trying to poison them folks against me, would you? We kill out here for less than that.
0: Oh, everything's cheaper out here.
2: You know who killed the other two sheriffs?
0: No, but I got a darn good idea.
2: You're right, neighbor. I did it.
0: And if you're elected, I suppose you commit suicide.
2: No. But if you're elected, I'm going to kill you. Now look, neighbor. We're going to give you one more chance to put me square with them folks.
0: Okay. Folks, this is my last chance. There's been a lot of talk going around this part of the country about what a rotten snake in the grass Cactus Jake is. Now, you folks ought to be ashamed of yourselves. As somebody so wisely put it, Cactus Jake ain't fit for man or beast. They're wrong. He is.
2: All right. You ask for it.
0: Now, I got the gun.
3: Pull the trigger, Geber. Pull the trigger.
2: No, don't shoot. I'll give you $50 for that gun.
0: How can you kill him when he's talking business? Well, I win the election, and for a while, Jake lies low, which gives me plenty to worry about. Like I tell Danny, I'm wanted for murder.
4: Who've you killed?
0: Nobody. Jake wants to kill me. But Danny's got his own troubles. Sam Mason keeps trying to train Molly against him. Then, to make it worse, Sam breaks the bank at the ranch's gambling tables.
4: Danny's pretty angry with me for winning that $6,000, Molly. He doesn't like my taking anything away from him.
5: Why do you and Danny dislike each other so?
4: Oh, same old story, girl trouble.
5: Oh, but Sam, it's so silly to hold a grudge over something that's past and done with.
4: Who told you it was past?
5: Well, I don't understand. Surely you don't mean it's some girl out here.
4: No girl means anything to me, Molly, except you.
0: Yeah, see what I mean? Danny's seeing less and less of Molly, and he's losing interest in the ranch, and finally he takes to sitting around with the cowboys doing nothing. Well, practically nothing.
6: Some

0: Molly.
1: I thought you were going riding with me.
0: I didn't get away from the tables until 5. I down for an hour and never woke up until 12.
1: Pretty hard to be a playboy and a cowboy at the same time.
0: Well, I bet you'll be there tomorrow morning.
1: Sorry, but I won't.
0: Why? Where are you going?
1: To the races at Sam Luz in Mexico.
0: With Sam?
1: Yes.
0: I won't let you. Molly, you just don't understand the kind of man he is.
1: Well, he's an Easterner, just as you are, Danny, but he appreciates what we have out here.
0: No, I'll bet he does. Well, you can't go with him.
1: Really? Well, just you try and stop me.
0: I'm not afraid of that pop gun.
1: You better be. I can shoot mighty straight. See that bottle over there on the bar?
0: Mm-hmm.
1: Well, watch the neck.
0: Put up that gun.
1: Keep your distance, playboy.
2: Hey, what's going on here?
1: Just a little warning.
2: What's the rope for, Danny?
1: That's to tie me up with, Sam.
2: Turn Bronco Buster, Danny.

0: Listen, Molly, I'm trying to keep you from going on this trip with Sam Mason because I know he isn't on the level with you.
1: Who says I'm not?
0: I do. You're only going around with Molly to get even with me for taking a girl away from you in New York.
1: Ready, Molly?
0: Don't go, Molly. You don't know what you mean to me.

0: You used to be...
1: She came out, yes, but that's all over.
2: I'll tell that to the Marines.
0: Where's your car, Sam?
1: You're not going with them.
0: Let go of me. This rough stuff doesn't suit you, playboy. Stand back. Remember, I can shoot straight.
1: There, Sam! Go on. I don't care what you do now. You enjoy making a fool of a man, just like the rest of them. Go ahead.
3: Take it easy, Danny.

0: end of Act Two. I think I can assure you that all is not yet over between Molly and Danny. There's a law known as Schubert's Principle of the Delayed Finale. It states that boy must be parted from girl at a certain point in every musical show. This makes for more music, more fun, and still more music. And believe me, the music and the fun are what count. Well, the scene shifts to Mexico. But now we'll hear from Kenneth Banghart, a solid caballero speaking for the Ford Motor Company.
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2: Keep the records rolling. Keep the records going.
0: So, Molly went off to the races south of the border with Sam Mason, who is up to no good. Danny and Kate have followed in Geber's hard-working taxi, which is up to anything. As we rejoin the mob, Geber has found Molly. She is not altogether contented with her recent anti-Danny actions.
3: Ah, come on, Molly. Cheer up.
4: I can't help it. I found out I'm in love, and it's too late.
3: Ah, it's never too late. Look at Tommy Manville. I used to drive him and his eight...
4: Oh, it's no use, Geber. You can afford to be cheerful. You have Kate.
3: Kate? She's not in love with me. Why, who could love a face like this? I asked you.
4: Then we're both in the same boat, I suppose.
3: What? You got a face like this? That's better. Come on, Molly. Stay on that sunshine.

0: Well, Molly goes off to the races with Sam Mason, who she's beginning to feel sorry she ever met up with. Pretty soon, Kate and Danny come along, and he wants me to drive them around to the gambling joints.
1: Mexico's wide open, Giver.
0: It ought to be. They've been shooting it up long enough. I don't feel comfortable here. I wish I was back in Custable facing Cactus Jack.
2: Jake's down here.
0: Down here? Oh, quit your kidding, Kate.
2: I'm not kidding. I saw him myself. I thought you wanted to meet him.
0: Well, not here, but I can't arrest him here. He's out of my jurisdiction.
2: Oh, you needn't be afraid of him, Giver.
0: Come on, Danny. Let's get going.
2: Some sheriff. Some hero I picked for myself.

0: I'm glad you're back. I've been trying to get a word with you alone.
1: Well, if it's about you and Danny...
0: It is, Molly, and you've got it all wrong. Sure, Danny gave me a play for a while, but that was before he came out here. He hasn't given me a tumble since he met you, honest.
1: Well?
0: It's Sam Mason who's been giving you the runaround, Molly. Why, he's got a wife in New York and a girlfriend for every cactus in Arizona.
1: Oh, if that's true.
0: Of course it is. And Danny was telling the truth when he said Sam only came out here to get even with him.
1: Of all the low-down, ornery tricks, just wait till I see that.
0: What's happened?
2: We find Sam Mason lying outside with his head, boss. I go call the police.
1: Good heavens, I hope it wasn't
0: Danny. Oh, here he comes now. You can ask him.
3: Someone knocked Sam out. He's in bad shape.
1: Oh, then it wasn't you who...
3: Struck him from behind and robbed him? Certainly not.
0: Of course, he was carrying that $6,000. So that's what Cactus Jake came down here for.
1: Danny, I'm sorry I misunderstood about you and Kate.
3: Then you didn't really fall for Sam?
2: Danny, Molly, don't stand around here talking. You better get out of town and move fast. The police are after you, Danny.
4: Me?
2: Yeah, they've heard you had it in for Sam. I tell you, it ain't healthy here. You better take Molly and get in Sam's car and head back to the ranch.
1: So what about Sam? We can't leave him like this.
2: I'll take care of him. Go along with him, Kate.
0: And what about Cactus Jake?
2: I'll take care of him, too.
0: Oh, no, I'm staying. This, I gotta see.
1: Oh, but it's good to be back in Arizona, boys. Look at those mountains over there, Danny. Aren't they beautiful?
3: But, Molly, those mountains are in California.
1: Well, what difference does it make? I love them all.

0: Molly, that was grand. I'm beginning to understand the West at last.
1: And I think I'm beginning to understand you, Danny.
0: Enough to want to marry me?
1: Oh, no, wait a bit, Danny. I didn't say anything about that.
0: I know, but do you mind if I do a little guessing on my own?

0: Ebers back. What is it, Kate?
1: Ebers captured Jake and he's confessed.
2: I had a tough fight, but I won.
1: Oh, Eber, I'm so proud of you.
2: I don't blame you. I'm proud of myself. You should have heard the reception I got at the courthouse. I'm still hoarse from all the cheering.
3: Tell us how you captured Jake, Eber.
2: Well, I figured he'd make for the border, so I hung around, and sure enough, he hailed me. How could he know I got the only cab in Arizona? Then we had some fight. I gave him the first punch, then the third punch.
1: You mean the second punch?
2: No, the second I got.
3: Where's Jake now?
2: In jail. I had a little trouble getting out myself, a-hacking without an Arizona license.
4: Hey, look at Molly! Hey, where'd you get that?
2: Molly, you look beautiful.
0: Are these the sort of clothes that smart New York girls are buying?
2: Smart New York girls don't buy their own clothes.
3: Molly, from now on, I'm really Western. Look what I've learned to do. I can spin a gun on one finger.
0: Wonderful.
3: And I've burned up all my Eastern clothes.
0: What? Just after I bought these?
3: Oh, you look swell. I was just getting ready to let you show me those mountain peaks at dawn.
0: I'd rather you'd show me the Empire State Building.
3: All right. But there's something I want to ask you first.
0: What?
3: Will you marry me and be mine for the rest of your life?
0: Well...
3: Excuse me, Molly, but you'd better marry him. Our time is almost up.
0: All right, then. I will.

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0: flow of an August nighttime, drift and ebb of an August nighttime through the narrow channels of Broadway. And where surge was, the great pools of silence filling now. And stand at their edge and try for a tear to mourn the passing of summer night. And flip the coin for the memory that's worth the weeping. There was the beach at Far Rockaway and a dune from which to observe a girl dancing alone, arms stretched to the sea and to the moon. Ritual dance to the tune of the faraway portable radio and the plastic ukulele. And there was the moment you approached her, touched her shoulder, and on the face turned to you were tears from closed eyes. So hit the subway and back to the street and flip the coin again. There must be another thing to remember. And this, too, on the trailing edge of night. A room deep somewhere in a brownstone tenement, and a youth in his silence, and a woman, dead of a bullet wound, sprawled across kitchen linoleum, and Detective Mugovan trying to find a gentle way with the boy's silence.
1: You want to tell us about it, son? Look, son, no one wants to hurt you. No one. You try, huh, Danny?
0: Why don't you move away from that corner, son? Come over here. Sit down. You live here?
2: Yes, sir.
0: And this woman?
2: My mother.
0: Can you tell us what happened?
2: My mother.
0: Look, what's your name, son?
2: Jimmy. Jimmy Bruce. That's my mother. Look.
0: What?
2: Why don't you go away, you and this other man? We don't need you. Mom and me don't.
1: Look, kid. There's no other way to say it. Someone killed your mother. All we're asking of you is to help us. Were you here when it happened? Was there anyone else here? Was... You don't have to stare at me like that, kid. What are you doing now, Danny?
0: Get it, Hummer.
3: Yeah. What do you want, lady?
4: Policeman downstairs. He said to come up here. He said to tell
3: this
4: you...
3: This lady, Danny, a policeman downstairs said for her to come up here. He said for her to tell us.
0: Well, let her come in. What do you have to tell us?
4: A boy. Just a boy. Why is he staring that way?
1: His mother was just shot dead. That's why he's staring, lady. And that's his mother there. He's staring at his mother.
0: There's something you want to tell us.
4: Oh, poor boy. Poor, poor boy.
1: Just tell us why the policeman downstairs let you come up here, lady.
4: Well, he said you'd want to know.
0: Want to know what?
4: I live a few doors down, just next to the corner. And, well, I couldn't sleep, and I was just looking out the window, I guess, just lying in bed, not being able to sleep. And I got up and walked around and through the window. In the alley, I saw...
0: Saw what?
4: Well, it was a man running. Running very fast.
0: He was running from this direction, from this end of the block?
4: Yes, I think he was. He was running, and then he hid behind a trash can, and I watched him crouch there.
1: Then you must have got a good look at him.
4: Well, it was dark, and I couldn't tell much about him.
1: A big man? A little man? Light? Dark? Fair? Well, you said you stood there and watched him, lady. You must have seen.
4: He was just a man running, hiding from something, and I watched him. I don't know why you think I should have done anything else.
1: Well, there's been a lot of commotion in the neighborhood, lady. A murder. How come it took you this long to tell us?
4: I told you. He was a man who was running away from something and hiding. I couldn't sleep, and I didn't feel I had the right to... Well, anyhow, he went away. I just heard a few minutes ago there was a murder down the block. So I threw this coat on over my... Well, anyway...
0: What's your name?
4: Charlotte. Miss Charlotte Lane. I live at 3456 West 18th, just down the block. And, well, anything I can do to help you, just... Oh, you poor boy. Just a boy. And your mother dead like that. That awful way. Oh, don't do that, child. Don't.
0: Then Miss Lane does a thing. She moves quietly over to the boy, lifts her hand to him gently, touches cheek and hair, and waits for the length of time women know it takes for compassion to be transferred. Then the onrushing sound to post proof that violence has been done. Nighttime tableau on the edge of the city that suddenly belongs to the police. Leave it outside in the deep night street and home, and pull down the bed from the wall. Close your eyes and search for a dream behind a wall of hot August hours. Finally, sleep and not dream until the seconds before it's time to get up again. It's morning, and it's a new day. Call headquarters and check in, then ride downtown again, and the house on West 18th, the walk upstairs, and last night's doorway this morning with a policeman in front of it, who tells you the boy's just sitting there looking out of the window, who opens the door for you. Hello, Jimmy. Jimmy? I just...
2: You're from last night, aren't you?
0: That's right. My name is Danny Clover.
2: How do I look?
0: Jimmy,
2: My tie straight? Hair combed? One button off the coat here. But on a blue serge, it's tough to see.
0: Listen, Jimmy...
2: I figure looking nice for the funerals. The least I can do at such a time. Don't you think so? So all the people who come to look can say that's Jimmy Bruce. It's a regular little man.
0: Cut it out.
2: Okay. I'm okay.
0: Who killed your mother?
2: How am I supposed to know that?
0: You weren't in any kind of condition to talk last night, Jimmy, so now you can tell me what happened.
2: I came home and there she was lying on the floor shot. That's all.
0: You came home. Where were you?
2: Outside, streets, park. Where boys my age are supposed to be at night in the summer. And kind of they're growing and restless. Now what?
0: How about your mother? Was she,
2: Don't make me get sloppy. I told you I was a boy growing up. I can't say wonderful, and I loved her, and I'll miss her, and... Just don't make me do it.
0: Where's your father, Jimmy?
2: He didn't do it.
0: I didn't say he did. I just asked you where he was.
2: He doesn't live here. They were divorced 5 years ago.
0: I want to talk to him.
2: His name's Harry March. My mother took her own name when they divorced. I did, too. Harry March, Mr. Clover. In the phone book, someplace on 22nd Street.
0: Okay.
2: You want to know about Nick, too? Yeah. Yeah, I bet you will. You want to know about old Nick, won't you?
0: Who's he, Jimmy?
2: You can never tell about people, can you? You people in the police must see a lot of that, don't you? A guy you would never suspect. All of a sudden, he's a...
0: Come on, Jimmy. Tell me what you're talking about.
2: Nick. Nick Silver. 1212 East 8th Street. Mention my mother's name to him. See what he says. Mr. Clover?
0: Uh-huh.
2: You police people must really see a lot of that, don't you? Guy you would never suspect. All of a sudden, he's a killer.
0: The adolescent smile, then, and the wink. Wisdom at 17 with regards to murder. Leave and ride the streets again. East 8th, the Nick Silvern is not home, and no one seems to know when he will be nor where he could be. Get a description from neighbors and call it in as an all-points bulletin. Then the special businessman's lunch, which consisted of warm small portions with iced tea and no dessert. Phone booth and look up a number for Harry March. And Mr. March is not home either, you're told by the super. Did you try his place of business? Well, try there. Utility repair shop over on 3rd, the super thinks. About the 500 block someplace, he thinks. So go there and walk the 500 block and try a store whose window has only two electric home mixers in it, both broken.
5: Do it in a second. Bet you never saw one like this before, huh?
0: What?
5: Come here. Ever see a golf ball in an electric toaster? Look underneath here in the mechanism. Mrs. Stutman wonders why she can't make toast in the morning for Mr. Stutman.
0: Very interesting. Are you Harry March?
5: Yes, sir, I am.
0: I'm Danny Clover.
5: What's wrong that you need fixed in a hurry by Harry?
0: I'm from the police, Mr. March.
5: Well, I'm still Harry. I'll still fix it in a hurry. Faster.
0: Did you hear about your wife?
5: That's the wrong Harry, Danny. I don't have one. I did. I split up. Divorced.
0: About 5 years ago, her name was Hilda Bruce, right?
5: You mean Hilda? What's wrong with Hilda that I should have heard about?
0: She was murdered.
5: I'm sorry to hear that.
0: You kill her?
5: No, I did not.
0: When's the last time you saw her, Harry?
5: Last week. Hey, look, I got better sense than not to level with you. I saw Hilda last week, but a lot of times before that.
0: Tell me about it.
5: Well, I don't own this place. I get sent out on calls to clients who need things fixed, you know, like defroster busted on a refrigerator, a golf ball.
0: Now, go on.
5: About 6 months ago, coincidence, I get sent out for a busted defroster to my old wife, Hilda's. She looked a lot better than 5 years ago. When we left each other and she moved away, I didn't know where.
0: So you kept coming back?
5: Yeah. I romanced her, Danny.
0: Still in love with her, huh?
5: It felt good being with her. About like that, you know. Love is for 18 to 25 age bracket.
0: Now, about your son, Jimmy.
5: Nice seeing him, too. When I saw him the first time 6 months ago, I missed him real bad for the years I hadn't seen him. Hilda. Last week, Hilda told me not to come back anymore. She shoved the gun at me and she said that. She had another guy, Nick. She had him and he didn't drink and she didn't want me.
0: I've got to take you along, Harry.
5: Yeah, sure. Let's go. Anything you say.

0: All right, Harry, get out.
1: My day belongs to you, Danny, so anything you say.
0: Come on. Up here.
1: Show me any spot on this building where it says police department. Not even in chalk does it say police department. Did you notice that too, Danny?
0: There's a woman who told us she lived here. I want her to have a look at you.
1: My day belongs to you, Danny. Anything you want to do with it. That list of tenants on the wall, do I get a fielder's choice, or is there a particular lady we have in mind?
0: Yeah, this one. Charlotte Lane, apartment 1C.
1: Charlotte? Sounds fair. Let's go.
0: Yeah. Miss Lane told us she saw a man running down the alley, hiding behind a trash can just after your wife was murdered.
1: Former wife.
0: Former wife, who lives up the street who you were romancing.
1: Yeah, I sure was, Danny, and then suddenly she wouldn't have any part, like I said. So this Charlotte Lane saw a fellow running and hiding, huh? She know what he looked like? She could identify him?
0: Let's ask her.
1: Anything you say. Hey, Charlotte, open it. It's a law with a friend.
0: Shut up.

0: Miss Lane?
1: Oh, we've gone this far, Danny, so when it...
2: Hey, Miss Lane, the man here wants you to take a look at me. He says that he... Danny.
1: You see what I see, Danny? That lady, the way she's stretched across her bed with her eyes open like that, that's not from sleep, huh, Danny? That lady, she's dead, ain't she, Danny?
0: Strangled.
1: This Miss Charlotte Lane?
0: That's right.
1: They said the day belonged to you, Danny. And Charlotte here, she just went and lost it up for you. Didn't she, Danny?

0: listening to Broadway's My Beat, written by Morton Fine and David Friedkin, and starring Larry Thor as Detective Danny Clover. Wherever polio menaces a single child, blood is needed. The gamma globulin in blood can blunt the effects of the disease. Wherever disaster of any kind strikes, blood must be rushed to save lives. The Red Cross warns us that blood donations have fallen off alarmingly, as they tend to whenever the weather calls us away in large numbers. The National Blood Program is vital to us all. Call your local chapter and make an appointment to give a pint of blood. Don't let disaster catch America napping. The August evening leans close to Broadway, whispers promises into its ear. There, in the dark, beyond the whirling lights, a lacy dream. And there, on the edge of laughter, the face that darts behind the smoky warmth and disappears. Across the street now, in the fast, hard clack of a woman's heels, the turn a corner and she's gone, too, back again into the darkness. And somehow, that's the way it is. All the promises, just a smile away. Always across the street and around the corner. Run after them, because when August is done, another year starts dying. At evening at headquarters...
1: Danny?
0: Come on in, Margaret. You got something?
1: A few things. Danny?
0: Yeah? What?
1: You missed Tartaglia?
0: I really do, Muggerman.
1: I got a card from him. Dear Officer Muggerman, having a fine time, wish you were. He meant wish you were here. Couldn't get it all in the card.
0: Yeah, he wrote smaller on mine. He got it all in.
1: Hey, what's Gino doing in Baltimore with his cousin Kendall, Danny? I thought he didn't like his cousin Kendall.
0: Well, his wife likes his cousin Kendall.
1: Well, she doesn't like Baltimore, though.
0: What have you got for me, Muggerman?
1: Well, a little check and back, Danny. May or may not be of any use.
0: Give me the opportunity of deciding, if you don't mind.
1: You really miss him, huh? Me too.
0: Let's get with it, huh, Muggerman?
1: Okay. Jimmy Bruce, son of the deceased, told the Bruce 1 month ago on July 12, lodged a complaint against his father, Harry March.
0: Oh?
1: I say lodged a complaint. He walked into the precinct and told the desk sergeant to keep his father away from his mother. The sergeant told him to call if his father showed up, you know.
0: Mm. Well, what else, sir?
1: Well, on Charlotte Lane, neighbor, no police record, nothing. Except she worked as a waitress. Weber Health Ateria.
2: Health Ateria?
0: Where?
1: In the village. Here, I dug up the address. And you know something?
0: What?
1: There are four Weber's Health Aterias in New York.
0: I'm very happy.
1: No, you don't understand. I had to find out which one Charlotte Lane... She works at the one in the village, Danny. Good night, Danny.
0: Ride now to the village. And park the car and walk, and the exotic things of the village, the August things. Man on camp stool at street corner, manicure scissors poised gracefully, snipping delicately, swiftly out of black paper, the silhouette image of a woman's profile. And in black silhouette, the woman's profile has youth in it, which pleases her, which makes her to remark to her companion who wears a fez that she is very happy, Stanley, which makes the fezed man dig for a buck, which is the stated price on the cardboard at the artist's feet. August things in exotic village. Girl with carefully designed shock of gray and black hair, sauntering, sandaled, and in sari splotched with gilt. Briefcase under arm. A youth, forehead against plate glass, sipping in the mysteries of the shop's display. Driftwood planted in fragment of concrete building block. Necklace of rusty nails. And farther on, Mrs. Webster's Health Ateria, which has also a display in its window. Naked pile of wheat germ on one arm of scale, balanced on other arm of scale by a scoop of simulated mashed potatoes. And beneath, the legend, Your Health, Wither. And crystal jar filled to brimming with soybean. And box of candy with the sugar substitutes carefully analyzed for the chemists inhabiting the village. And inside... A counter laden with healthy stuffs, almond meatloaf, 35 cents, soybean parfait, 12 cents, and at the cash register...
3: Indulge yourself, young man.
0: A woman in sleeveless cotton print and of muscular bulge in the forearm, gray hair coiled high and speared with prong of tortoiseshell comb.
3: Eat, young man, and if your eyes are bigger than your stomach, don't worry about it. Not here, not at Mrs. Weber.
0: I'm from the police, Mrs. Weber.
3: You eat my cuisine, you'll have a whole new outlook. Feel better, too. Try the parfait. Take my word for it.
0: The police, Mrs. Weber, to check on a woman you had working for you.
3: Charlotte.
0: That's right, Charlotte Lane. She was...
3: Choked until dead. That's what she was. I read in the papers that's what she was. Any other season, I'd close the health interior and go someplace and cry. But, oh, summer, you'd be surprised.
0: Tell me about her, Mrs. Weber. Whom she knew, who she...
3: A girl of very sweet heart. That was Charlotte. Kind, sweet to the crackpots who wander in here and make remarks. Never face Charlotte. She has a good word for anyone, even meat eaters. They finally ate out of her hand.
0: Just nice to customers, huh? No special friends, no...
3: I was a special friend. I paid her good.
0: No, besides you...
3: Besides me, a drunk.
0: What?
3: A drunk who blew in here one day to fix my vegetable juicer. Went patooey on the molasses and germ casserole. Started breaking things.
0: Who was he?
3: A drunk. And Charlotte was sweet to him. I yelled for the cop on the beat. By the time the cop arrived, the drunk was eating out of Charlotte's hand.
0: He said he was a special friend of Charlotte's.
3: He got that way after that. Used to come in all the time. Said my stuff was good for hangovers. It was Charlotte he come for, though, not the mint tea.
0: Well, then you must have got acquainted. Charlotte must have introduced you.
3: Sure she did. I asked her who her drunken sot was. She said, that's Harry March. And I'm going to have him soon as he gets rid of some notions about a wife he once had. I'll have him, Mrs. Weber, Charlotte said. No one else, Mrs. Weber, Charlotte said. That was her heart. Real sweet.
0: So home to dull novel and sleep, and new morning, and to headquarters and sit with the fact that Harry March was an old friend of Charlotte's, and be interrupted. Nick Silvern, wanted in connection with murder of Hilda Bruce, was picked up and held at 12th Precinct. So go there. Hello, Nick.
2: You bring a whip or something?
0: Cut it out.
2: Well, this is my first time in. Whatever I say, it's on account of that. So if I ask that you bring a thumbscrew, you just realize I'm a new boy at this sort of thing.
0: What made it so tough to find you, Nick?
2: Why should I be looked for?
0: Come on, come on.
2: No, why should I?
0: When did you find out Hilda Bruce had been murdered?
2: Yesterday morning, late.
0: From the papers?
2: That's right.
0: And all the late editions carried your name that we were looking for you?
2: And I asked myself why I should be looked for, like I'm asking myself now and getting no answer.
0: But you ran.
2: Oh, now listen, mister. I'm no competition for anything like murders or police departments. You know what a schnook is? Someone says that word around you. He means a guy like me. Harmless. Most what I want is, please don't bother me. Leave me alone. Because what have I possibly got that you could possibly want?
0: Who killed her?
2: I don't know. You see what I mean?
0: How about her neighbor, Miss Lane? Who killed her?
2: I don't know. Guy like me, how could I know?
0: Nick, I understand Hilda was in love with you.
2: I'm honored. But no killer.
0: Where were you the night before last?
2: Oh,
0: Nick...
2: It so happens, the young lady in my neighborhood, she's fond of me.
0: She's your alibi, huh?
2: Well, she's gone to summer school. I happen to be very good in algebra. She's making up in algebra. Look, you got to drag her in. Listen, a guy like me... her name is Toba Ramson. She lives up on Tremont.
0: Another reason why you ran, huh, Nick?
2: I have told you everything I know. Hang me, shoot me, feed me to the gorillas. I have told you everything I know.
4: Danny?
0: Mm-hmm.
4: It's me, Danny, Detective Mugovan. So turn around and take a look at me, huh?
0: Sure. You look hot, Mugovan.
4: I walk the neighborhoods, I get hot. Sweat through my coat, wilt my collar. It's a quirk with me.
0: Why don't you take off your coat?
4: It's allowed, huh?
0: What's eating you?
4: Lay off. I'll just lay off.
0: All right.
4: Just the heat, that's all.
0: Yeah.
4: The heat. Let's have a fan, huh? That's better. Better.
0: You check Silverman's alibi?
4: One of the things I checked, yeah. Silverman's got an alibi. 17 years old, haircut that new way the kids wear, and very backward at algebra. Night Hilda Bruce was murdered, Nick brought a pony up to Toba Remsen's algebra pony. It had all the answers.
0: How about the time of Charlotte Lane's murder?
4: Nick brought his pony again.
0: Silverman's out, Danny.
4: Danny?
0: Mm-hmm?
4: Earlier today, I got the report from ballistics. Hilda Bruce was killed with a .32. I checked that, too, while I was out. Hardware stores, sporting goods stores, places where if you want .32 caliber bullets, you go buy them.
0: Go on.
4: A week ago, hardware store on West 19th, a package of bullets was bought. .32s. By a young man, the owner said.
0: You know who it was?
4: Sure he knew. Said the kid was practically a neighbor. Came in all the time for things. Kid named Jimmy Bruce. It's a heat, huh, Danny? Heat that makes me feel sick to my stomach. That's what it is, huh, Danny?

0: In here, Jimmy. You can sit down if you want to.
1: What do you call this place?
0: That's just a room at headquarters, Jimmy. We'll have your father in here in a minute.
2: Okay, Danny.
0: Bring him in, Muggerman.
1: You think my father's a murderer? You're crazy. He was a good guy. He wouldn't hurt anybody. All he was trying to do... Hi, Pa.
3: What'd you bring him here for?
4: What's the matter? Aren't you glad to see your son?
3: Jimmy.
1: What?
3: I've been talking to you, Jimmy.
1: He asked me who killed him. I told him I didn't know.
0: That's all he told us, Harry.
3: Because it's the truth.
0: Jimmy, after your mother and father separated, how often did you see your father?
1: Lots of times.
3: Now, don't lie, Jimmy. I didn't know where you were.
1: Well, after you found out where we were, lots of times.
3: That's what you meant, wasn't it?
5: Yeah, Pa.
4: Yeah. You ever see your dad when he was drunk?
3: Why don't you leave him alone?
1: Yeah, I've seen my dad when he was drunk.
4: How does he stack up with the drunks you've seen in the park, son?
1: He doesn't get that sloppy.
0: Harry?
3: I heard him. He said I didn't get that sloppy.
0: But drunk. Is that why your ex-wife told you not to come around?
3: I told you that.
0: The other reason was a man named Nick Silvern.
4: He told you that too, Danny.
3: Yeah, sure I did.
4: Sure.
0: One thing slipped your mind, though, Harry. Charlotte Lane.
3: What about her?
0: You'd known her a long time.
3: I stopped knowing her for a long time, too.
4: How long ago? About 6 months? When you met your ex-wife again? How about that, Danny? Running around with a woman right down the street from the woman he used to be married to and not even know it. What do they call that? Fate? Kismet? What?
0: You killed Charlotte, Harry? You killed Hilda?
4: One or both, Harry. Or neither.
0: What do you know about it, Jimmy?
1: Nothing. Pa?
3: Leave him alone.
0: We think you killed Charlotte, Harry.
3: Think anything you want.
0: She saw you running away. She heard a murder had been committed. She came to us. And told us she saw a man running away. Didn't mention your name.
3: That was nice of her.
0: Didn't mention your name, not the first time. She was going to hold it over you, Harry. She came to us to let you know what she could do to you unless you'd take her back. So you killed her.
3: You got to have my son sit through this?
4: The poor little tyke went out and bought some bullets a few weeks ago, Harry. The poor, innocent boy bought a pack of .32 soft-nosed slugs. What'd you do that for, Jimmy?
0: To keep your father away.
1: Pa.
3: What?
1: These guys are smart cookies.
3: Just don't...
1: Don't what, Pa? Like I said, these guys are smart.
4: So figure you killed Charlotte. That means, Harry, you were running away from the death of your wife. And we all know your wife didn't want you around and Jimmy didn't want you around.
0: We know about the 12th Precinct, Jimmy, how you asked the sergeant to keep your father away. We know you bought bullets, and we know your mother had a gun.
4: You told us that, Harry. Remember you said your wife poked a gun at you?
0: So what happened the night your wife was killed?
3: I shot her.
1: Cut it out, Pa.
3: I shot her.
1: You're crazy, Pa? You're going crazy?
3: Get out of here, Jimmy.
1: Listen, Pa was drunk.
3: That's no excuse.
1: Pa was drunk. Mom pulled a gun on him. Pa took it away from her. He was drunk. He had a loaded gun and he was drunk. So I went after him. Why not? He was drunk. The gun went off. That's all. The gun went off. Accidentally. And my mother was dead.

The nighttime blares down Broadway, and the street gathers it up like a passion. And threaded against the dark, the million fragments, neon and roar and melting shapes and shock and clots of crowd. It's a fury that sweeps you up and holds you close and throws you into the gutter of your choice. It's Broadway, the gaudiest, the most violent, the lonesomest mile in the world. Broadway, my beat.

Broadway's My Beat stars Larry Thor as Detective Danny Clover, with Charles Calvert as Tartaglia and Jack Crucian as Mugafin. The program is produced and directed by Elliot Lewis, with musical score composed and conducted by Alexander Courage. In tonight's story, Sheldon Leonard was heard as Harry March and George Peroni as Jimmy Bruce. Featured in the cast were Truda Marson, Martha Wentworth, and Lawrence Dobkin. Bill Anders speaking. Every Sunday night, a two-fisted he-man takes you down a danger-studded road to mystery adventure on CBS Radio. 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Richard Diamond, Sunday evening on CBS Radio. 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
4: United States counterspy. Especially appointed to investigate and combat the enemies of our country, both at home and abroad.
1: Tonight, the case of the Soaring Saucer. A thrilling counter-spy report to the American people. 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And now, another report to the American people. 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
5: After thorough and impartial tests, Pepsi-Cola proved of highest purity. Pepsi-Cola has more quick food energy and value, ounce for ounce, than any other leading nationally known cola.
1: Yes, tested, compared against all other leading nationally known cola drinks, Pepsi-Cola won out. You get the best, and twice as much, in delicious Pepsi-Cola. And now to Counterspy. Separating Mexico from the United States is the Rio Grande River. On the Mexican bank of the river, one dark night early this month, stood a train of pack burros, waiting stolidly as two men astride horses peered into the darkness across the rushing water.
6: It's clear, Pedro. No border patrol, no counter spies.
7: Good, Senor Bart.
6: Have all the burro drivers got guns, Pedro?
7: Yes, but I think they don't shoot so good.
6: Well, if there's any trouble, they better try. Come on, let's go.
7: Si. Hombres, vamos en el río. Pronto, pronto.
6: Yeah. Pedro, what's the matter?
7: It's all right, Senor Bart. Burro just stumbled a bit.
8: All right, stand where you are.
6: What?
8: United States Counter Spies and Border Patrol.
7: Look, Senor. Men, they climb out of the ground like prairie dogs.
6: They dug foxholes and covered them. Come on, Pedro, back to the Mexican side.
7: No, it's no use, Senor. See, the Mexican rurales.
6: We're penned in.
8: Stay where you are. Drop your weapons in the river and ride out with your hands in the air.
7: Oh, Senor.
6: No good, Pedro. From here on out, it's every man for himself. The rest of you better start shooting with me.
8: Come on, men. Don't let a single one escape.

0: to David Harding in Washington.
1: This is Harding, Peters. Report.
0: The raid was successful in general, Chief. We took close to $2 million worth of narcotics.

0: Come in, Bart.
1: Hello, Mr. Valdez.
0: Where have you been? Filthy. You look like a tramp.
1: What do you expect, Claude? I've been on the run for a day and a night. I'm lucky I escaped at all.
0: I assume naturally that no one followed you here?
1: You can rest easy. I did 6 miles across open sagebrush country before I headed here for your hacienda. There was no one on my trail. Well, I take it you already know.
0: The radio and papers were full of it. $2 million of our merchandise taken, 2 men dead, 3 captured.
1: Hey, what gives with you, Claude? You're not very upset for a man who's lost $2 million?
0: One must expect losses in our business. Besides, I half expected something like this to happen sooner or later when we use such a primitive mode of transportation as burros.
1: Maybe, but they've gotten a lot of snow across for us.
0: True, my friend, true. But I have devised, perfected, and am now ready to use a much more modern, I might even say futuristic, mode of transportation.
1: Oh? What is this new method? Where is it?
0: In Tia Puma's ranch in the Sonora country.
1: Tia Puma? Are we dealing with that old vulturess again?
0: Yes. I'll have horses ready in the morning, and we'll call on Tia Puma tomorrow.

0: Good to see you, Chief. The car's over here. Peters, how's it going? Turn up anything?
1: Very little. After developing an undercover job.
0: Go on.
1: All we got out of questioning the three smugglers we took was one name. Tia Puma.
0: Tia Puma? Sounds pretty savage.
1: Captain Alvarez of the Mexican Morales says she's mixed up in every type of crime known to man, and a few that she invented herself.
0: Must be some girl.
1: If you consider a woman of 72 a girl.
0: 72?
1: Mm-hmm. With a delightful habit of keeping two pumas, mountain lions, as house pets.
0: Nothing more than pets?
1: Well, according to the captain, enemies of Tia Puma have a disconcerting habit of turning up dead on lonely mountain roads. Clawed to death by mountain lions.
0: A unique method of murder. It should certainly leave very little evidence.
1: That's the captain's chronic complaint.
0: Of course, it's unnatural. Pumas never attack a man unless cornered or penned up with him.
1: I hope I won't find out, Chief.
0: Well, if you're going undercover to meet the lady, you may, so we'd better be prepared.
1: Any suggestions will be gratefully accepted.
0: Well, I have a few, but they'll keep till we get the feel of us. Now, I take it she's located in Mexico, huh?
1: In the state of Sonora.
0: In that case, we'd better set up a method of radio communication for you before you call on Tia Puma and her two lovely pets.
2: See, your pretties are as charming as ever, Tia Puma.
3: Yes, Senor Valdez. I keep them happy. They keep me happy.
4: Happy?
3: What is the matter, Senor Corny? They make you nervous.
4: They don't make me comfortable.
3: Rest assured, Senor Bart. They will not do nothing unless Tia Puma tells them to.
4: Well, I hope you're right. Now, Claude, where's this futuristic mode of transportation for smuggling you were talking about?
2: In the stables of Tia Puma. Everything is prepared, Tia?
3: Si, everything. Bueno, shall we go?
2: Si, come on, Bart.
4: In the stables? What the devil is it, a flying horse?
2: Close, Bart. Only my method is a little more advanced. It's a flying saucer,

0: There they are, Bart. What do you think of them?
1: They're screwy-looking things. How do they work?
0: I shall explain it. Dear, do you have a shipment ready to go?
2: Si, Senor Valdez. 5 pounds in that container over there. But it is the last we got.
0: Ah, yes. A job for you, Bart. We'll need more.

0: I'll get plenty.
1: Good.
0: Tiago, to the control room and push the button. It slides back the stable roof.
2: Si, senor.
3: Okay, Claude, start talking.
0: As you see, Bart, there are 20 of these discs or saucers here.
3: Mm-hmm.
0: They are all 10 feet in diameter and 3 feet thick.
3: Now, don't tell me you can fill the whole thing with snow.
0: No. They each carry about 5 pounds of narcotics, just what we've got here. The rest of the space is taken up with a radio-operating mechanism.
3: How they fly?
0: It's the same principle as a helicopter. You see those fins on the top and the bottom of each saucer?
3: Yeah, I see.
0: They give it the lift and drive to sustain the saucer in the air. We launch them by rocket power, which sends them flying into the air spinning. Then the radio mechanism, controlled from this board here, takes over.
3: Look, are you sure all this will work?
0: It has on the models I've made.
3: Models?
0: Today we test the first one in actual use.
3: And tell me this, where are you going to land it?
0: I have 2 receiving stations set up in Texas.
3: Hey, what's that?
0: The roof. Look. It parts in the middle.
3: Well, that's quite a gimmick.
0: Bart, see this little door on the top of the disc?
1: Yeah.
0: It opens. So, a cargo compartment. Hand me that package of goods.
3: There you are.
0: It fits in neatly. So, close the door. And we're ready to make delivery.
3: And you launch it from this platform it's on?
0: Yes. See underneath? A rocket attached.
3: And how do you set that up?
0: From the control board by an electrical charge. Come on.
3: Yeah.
0: Ready, Bart?
3: Yeah.
0: This thing makes quite a noise. That's why we're using Tia's ranch. No near neighbors.
3: I was wondering. All right. Go ahead, Claude. Set her off.
0: All right. To a new era in smuggling.

0: brother is practically out of sight already.
1: Yes. Now we'll set the radio control, rocket attachment will drop off, and our flying saucer is on its way.
2: This is your local newscaster with some more on the latest outbreak of flying saucer stories. Millie Seabor over El Paso way reports she saw one while hanging out the family wash. Big and black, says she. Another report on the saucers comes from Bill Lansing, a crop-dusting pilot. Small and shiny, says he. Well, variety is the spice of life, says we. Seriously, though, the Army Air Force has asked us to broadcast a request that all persons seeing or thinking they see the objects described as flying saucers get in touch with them at the San Antonio Air Base. The Air Force has been conducting an investigation for the past 2 years, either to set these stories at rest or confirm their validity. They'd welcome your cooperation. Now a brief summary of the activity.
3: Peters to David Harding in San Antonio. Peters to David Harding in San Antonio.
4: Go ahead, Peters.
3: Chief, I think I've made contact with the narcotics ring.
4: Through Tia Puma?
3: Not directly, but I met a man named Bart Corning in this Mexican village, and he's taking me out to a ranch tomorrow.
4: What angle did you use?
3: I said my name was Pete Crane, and I was peddling snow. Apparently, the ring is in short supply, so this guy Corning was glad to latch on to me.
4: Nice going, Peters. You have any idea of the exact location of the ranch?
3: It's somewhere up in the Sierra Mountains, Dave, near the headwaters of the Calixto River. It's supposed to be the only place for miles around.
4: Well, can you get a map of that region and indicate the general area?
3: Sure, Chief.
4: Radio it up here. I'll have an aerial reconnaissance made of the terrain.
3: Okay.
4: And let's set up a target time for you to report back. Say, 4 p.m. tomorrow.
3: All right, Dave. 4 p.m. it is.
4: And watch yourself. You're walking into the lion's mouth, Peter. Don't let it close on you.
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0: Here's the place, Pete. Tia Puma's Ranch.
1: Lonely enough, Bart.
0: Come on.
2: Good to stretch your legs after that ride. What more?
3: Here, call him off.
4: Senor Bob. You know my pets won't hurt you.
3: I don't like those things running around loose.
1: Make that double in spades for me.
4: And this, I take it, is the Senor Pete Crane you say you bring out.
0: That's right, Tia. He wants to do business with us.
1: But do we have to do it with those pussycats looking over our shoulders?
4: I'm afraid so, Senor Crane. They are my pets and my protection. An old woman like me is at the mercy of anyone with strength.
0: Not with those brutes around. Come on, let's go out in the house.
1: With pleasure. House cats, are they?
4: Yes, Senor Crane.
0: All right, come on, Tia. Let's get down to business.
4: Bueno, this way, Senor. The living room.
5: Hello, Bart.
0: Hi, Claude. This is the guy who has goods for sale. Pete Crane. Claude Valdez.
1: Hello.
5: How do you do, sir? A cold drink, perhaps? The ride up here is long and dusty.
1: Thanks.
0: I'll have some, too, Claude.
5: Just how much goods do you have, Mr. Crane?
1: 8 pounds.
5: Cut or uncut? Your drink, Mr. Crane?
1: Uncut. Thanks.
5: A tidy fortune. Refreshing.
1: Yeah.
5: Now, Mr. Crane, what price are you asking for this?
1: Well, what about telling me what... what you charge to get the... to get the stuff across? Oh, my head. I feel dizzy.
5: I commend you, Tia. A very potent drug.
4: Thank you, senor.
0: Hey, Claude, why the knockout drops?
5: They're harmless and just sleep for 12 or 14 hours.
0: Well, you think he's a phony?
5: I haven't the slightest idea, Bart. But I don't believe in taking chances. Search him.
0: Sure. His wallet.
3: Yeah, it says Pete Crane, all right. Pocket comb, handkerchief. Tube of some kind of hand cream.
5: Huh? Fastidious. Let him keep it. Is that all?
3: Yeah. And now what if he's going to be out for half the day?
5: It will give me time to get back to my hacienda and check him in my law-abiding rogues gallery.
3: That thing again?
5: What do you say, that thing? I think it's rather clever of me. Since the law maintains pictures of all known criminals, why shouldn't that criminal maintain pictures of all known law officials?
1: Harding speaking.
6: Oh, Mr. Harding, I'm very glad you're in San Antonio.
1: Who is this?
6: Colonel Henshaw of the Army Air Force.
1: Oh, yes, Colonel. What can I do for you?
6: You're down here on a narcotic smuggling case?
1: That's right, Colonel. How do you know?
6: I called you Washington office, and they told me.
1: Oh?
6: You see, the Air Force has been investigating the latest outbreak of flying saucer stories. I think our paths cross.
1: Hey, go on, Colonel.
6: Well, if you come out here to the field, Mr. Harding, I can show you better than tell you.
1: Well, I'm expecting a message, but I'll have it transferred out to the field. All right, Colonel, I'll be out in 15 minutes.

0: Here we are, Mr. Harding. This is the hangar. Now, look over there. The object on the floor.
1: What is it?
0: A flying saucer.
2: What?
0: One of our pilots was out on a target practice flight. He saw it and reported it to the field right away. I ordered him to shoot it down if he could. He could.
1: It's a queer-looking contraption. All those fins sticking out on it.
0: Well, that's what sustained it in flight. But, just look at this.
1: A little compartment.
0: And this package of white powder was in it.
1: Let me see that.
0: Here you are.
1: Narcotics.
0: That's what our medical officer said. And we've examined the workings of this disc. It's radio control.
1: This is incredible. Using a flying saucer to smuggle narcotics into the country.
0: Well, whoever designed this device knew his aeronautics.
1: And psychology. Using the most publicized thing in the country to cover up the smuggling.
0: Well, that's your department, Mr. Harding. I just thought maybe the message you're expecting, Mr. Harding.
1: Oh.
0: They knew we were in this hangar.
1: Thank you, Colonel. I'll take it. Hello? Here's Mrs. Harding. Oh, no word yet, huh? It's almost 5 p.m. No, we won't wait any longer. Contact the Mexican Rurales, Captain Alvarez. That's right. Ask him to move as quickly as possible. Right, and tell him I'm flying down immediately.
3: A little more water, Bart, and not so gentle.
4: You sure you're right, Claude?
3: The gentleman's face was as big as life in my private rogues gallery of police. Harry Peters, counter spy.
4: I think he's coming around.
3: The drunk should be wearing off.
4: Well. Oh.
3: Hello.
4: What? Baldus.
3: Bart.
4: What?
3: Well, you've been enjoying a somewhat induced sleep, Mr. Peters.
4: Sleep? But how...
3: Yes? You heard right. I called you Mr. Peters.
4: I was afraid you did.
3: Thank you for not insulting my intelligence by denying your identity.
4: Don't mention it. Is that gun going to induce some more sleep?
3: Nothing as crude as that, Mr. Peters. Bart, tell Pia to bring down one of her pets to the guest room.
4: Okay, Claude. I gather I'm going to have an accident.
3: Something like that, Mr. Peters. Now, if you'll just start walking, I'll show you to your room at the end of this corridor.
4: It's comfortable, I hope.
3: Quiet, yes. But it will have some drawbacks shortly.
4: I imagine so.
3: You know, I regret this very much.
4: I'm sure you do.
3: Not your death, of course, but the fact that you're finding us makes it necessary for us to move.
4: I'm sorry to have been such a bother.
3: Oh, don't apologize. We all have our duties. All right, Mr. Peters. You can stop and lift the latch on that door, please. Your quarters, Mr. Peters.
4: Rather sparsely furnished and badly lighted. Only one window. With bars.
3: True. But your roommate, who will arrive shortly, doesn't care very much about furniture and sees very well in the dark. Inside, Mr. Peters.
4: Heavy walls. Thick door.
3: Soundproofed. I so dislike death screams. Inside, please. Pleasant dreams, Mr. Peters.
5: Señor Valdez, he's in there.
3: Yes, Tia.
5: It will be such sport for my pet, my angel.
6: Let's get it over with. We have to get out of here.
3: Of course, Bart. Call some of our men in the village. Have them bring us a truck to carry the saucers and radio equipment away from here. I'll help you pack anything that might identify us, and we'll leave as soon as the trucks arrive.
6: Okay, Claude.
3: You ready, Tia?
5: Yes. Well, no, my angel. There is a prize for you in there. You've earned it, my pet. All right, Senor Valdez. Open the door. Go, my angel.
2: Now, I think we can leave Mr. Peters in peace.

0: Lord, I burned all the papers in the cellar incinerator. Didn't I hear the trucks drive up?
1: Yes. I've been busy packing this equipment with Pierre's help. All right, you go out and show them what to do.
0: What's the matter with that devil? Is he jealous of his buddy?
2: All the excitement makes him nervous.
1: Never mind him, Bart. Go out to the trucks. We want to get out of here as soon as possible.
0: Okay.
3: All right, all of you. What is... Stand where you are.
1: Cops.
3: Captain Alvarez. Yes, Mr. Hardy. What do you want?
4: Look out, Mr. Hardy.
2: Oh, my pet. My pet.
0: You're not getting me.
3: Alvarez, he's got a gun. Not a state, Mr. Harding.
5: Look, your lady has fainted over the body of that mountain lion.
6: And this one here is taking it all rather calmly.
7: And why not, Mr. Harding? I'm a fatalist.
6: You know me, then perhaps you know Harry Peters.
7: I've met him.
6: Where is he?
7: I'm afraid, Mr. Harding, that for once the Marines arrived too late. You'll find Mr. Peters in the room at the end of the corridor.
6: Captain Alvarez, keep this man covered.
5: It would be a pleasure, Mr. Harding.
6: Peters, please.
8: Well, that's one way of getting rid of a roommate.
6: Well, it's obvious the green oil of Anna's work.
8: Oh, am I glad you had that idea, Dave. Can't you smell the place? It's like a licorice factory.
6: How'd you use it?
8: Well, they locked me in the room first, so I immediately took out the tube of creamed oil of anise and spread it all over the floor and on the walls.
6: Yeah.
8: When they let the puma in, he bounced in, got the smell of the anise, and stopped. In a few minutes, he was purring like a kitten. I stood in the corner and left him strictly alone.
6: That's what I can imagine.
8: Well, I guess it was the sudden sight of you and that gun that turned him into an attacker again.
6: It's a good thing we set a target time for you to report back. I might not have gotten here.
8: But you did, Dave.
6: And that's what counts. Now let's get out of here and mop up the remains of this flying saucer smuggling ring.

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1: Personal notice, changes my stock and trade. If you feel as though you've just read your own name in the obituary columns, you get a job for me, George Valentine. Write full details.
2: My dear Mr. Valentine, as the librarian in a small motherlode town like Benson Flats, I don't see much of the world. But right here in my own books, I can see murder. And the horrible part of it is the man who will die won't believe it. Mr. Valentine, he's the man I've chosen to marry. Please come, please hurry. But don't on any account let anyone know why you're coming, or all of us will be in terrible danger. You can find me alone at the library in the evening. Yours truly, Miss Emily Wintrick.

0: Fresh air, Brooksy, fresh air. You're in the mountains.
1: Oh, well, you don't have to drive over every one of them, do you?
0: Sorry, Angel. They must have built this road back in the gold rush. Hey, you hear that? Sounded like...
1: Hey, George, where are they coming from?
0: I don't know. It's so dark and all these trees.
1: Well, maybe someone's out hunting.
0: Hey, come on, Brooksy. Get down, get down.
1: Did you see anybody?
0: Flashes by the side of the road. They were aimed at us, all right.
1: But how could they find out about Miss Wintrick riding to us? And... Hey, George, what's that?
0: That's a roadblock. Somebody's stopping all the cars.
1: Yeah, there's a man with a lantern talking to them.
0: Yeah, well, he looks official. Maybe now we get the answer.
2: All right, drive on.
0: Well, good evening.
2: Hello, folks. Welcome to Benson Flats.
0: Well, does everybody coming to town get shot at, or were we just lucky?
2: That happened to you, stranger?
1: Don't tell me you didn't hear. It was just around the last curve.
2: That's all. Excuse my lantern, get a check. That's all.
0: Well, you don't have to hold that gun so close I can count the notches.
2: You don't aim to hurt nobody, so just step out of the car quiet-like. Come on, now.
1: You'd better, George.
0: Okay, Jesse James. Do you mind telling me what this is all about?
2: Don't be so far and touchy, stranger.
3: You need me, Pete?
2: Yeah, Dusty. Suppose you drive the girl into town.
0: Oh, no, you don't, Frank.
2: Stranger, cut it out.
3: Look out, Pete.
2: Come in. Don't worry.
0: Oh, now look, little Abner.
2: For the last time, stranger. Nobody's going to get hurt unless you want it that way.
1: What do you characters think you're doing?
2: Just taking your boyfriend to a nice, safe place, lady.
1: Huh?
2: The jail.
0: Come on, jailer. Anybody.
4: All right. Simmer down. I don't feel so good. I don't like all that noise.
0: Well, that's tough, Buster. What's this all about?
4: Just call me Saddlebag, partner. Everybody else does.
0: Why? Because you wear them under your eyes?
4: Oh, yeah, that's pretty good. Nope, I'll tell you. I come to see you because I'm the judge.
0: Judge? You look about as legitimate as this jail does.
4: Well, it used to be the jail back in the old mining days. I remember back in...
0: Forget it, will you? Now, what do you want? What did they do with the girl, Miss Brooks?
4: Ain't interested in history, huh? Okay, partner. That's the way you feel. Come on now. But only mind you, no tricks now.
0: Don't worry. I'll wait till we're using my deck.
4: Maybe it's ulcers you got to make you act like... Oh, I know. All you care about is the girl. All right, partner, take a look.
0: What?
1: Hello, George.
0: Hey, Brooksy, what on earth is this?
4: Order in the court, everybody! Order in the court!
1: Oh, George, you look so funny.
4: He sure does, miss. And it's going to cost him $20.
0: What? Would you...
1: You don't have a beard.
4: $20 or back to jail. If you shave while you're in town, $20 more.
0: You mean... A beard? Oh, brother, now I've heard everything.
4: Welcome to the Benson's Flat Centennial Week, partner. Everything like it used to be 100 years ago. And the foot, don't worry. Blank cottages won't hurt you now. Come on, boys. Let's get another stranger without a beard.

0: Oh, Mr. Valentine, I'm so glad you finally got here.
1: It took him a little time to count out $20, Miss Winter.
0: Shh, not so loud, huh? Please.
2: Does one always whisper in the library, even when there's nobody around?
0: Oh, but there is someone over there behind the magazines. Now, if you'll follow me, we'll go in here where we can talk. But take a good look at it as you go by.
2: Yeah, all right, Miss Winter.
0: There. That's why I asked you to come in this evening. Did you see him?
2: Yeah. Tall, gray, and dignified, but dressed in homemade clothes.
1: He looked like he was just staring at those comic books.
0: He comes in here every night. He just sits there. He's trying to be casual, that's all. But then he takes his real books out.
2: Oh, Miss Wintrick, suppose you start at the beginning.
1: Yes. What does all this have to do with the murder you said you were afraid of? He's certainly not the one you've chosen.
0: Well, I hope to goodness not. But you see, he is the man out there. It's Henry Benson.
2: Benson, like in Benson Flats?
0: Yes, it's an old-time mining family. Only Henry's never been in town until the last 2 weeks. He's always lived in the hills alone, ever since he was a boy. Most people don't even remember there was such a person.
2: I see.
0: He came to visit his brother unexpectedly. His brother, who's considerably more well-to-do than he.
2: In mining?
0: Oh, there's very little mining here these days. But his brother is the owner of the big family house and so on.
1: And it's the brother you're going to marry, is it?
0: Yes. There's Saddlebags, Benson.
2: Saddlebags? You mean you and...
0: Yes, yes, indeed, Mr. Valentine. Of course, it's still a secret to everyone else, but I assure you we've already asked each other.
1: Well, how nice. But frankly, I'm a little surprised myself, Miss Wintrick. Saddlebags didn't impress me as being, well, exactly your type.
0: Then you've met him.
2: Yes, we could hardly avoid it.
0: Oh, I know he's rough and full of good spirits, but that's what I love about him. He's so...
2: Miss Wintrick, what makes you think that just...
0: Oh, Mr. Ben...
3: Excuse me.
0: Why, not at all.
3: You're busy. I'll wait.
2: Oh, no. Miss Wintrick's just showing us around. You see, we're magazine reporters covering the centennial.
3: You'll find most of that outside, mister.
0: Did you want me to check some more books out, Mr. Benson?
3: I can wait, thanks.
1: Oh, don't be ridiculous. We still have lots of questions we want to ask, Miss Wintrick.
0: Oh, yes, of course. I'll take care of you right now.
2: That's quite a stack of books you have there, friend. You must do a lot of reading. And, you must like science, Mr. Benson.
3: Huh? Why? Just give me back the book, please.
2: Yeah, sure.
3: Night, Miss Winfrey.
0: Good night, Mr. Benson.
1: Hey, strange, isn't he?
2: So he's reading An Introduction to Basic Chemistry and Beacon's Guide to...
0: Oh, I've made a list of the others he's taken. Here it is. Every book we have in the library on poison.
2: Uh-huh. And it's your idea from that he's going to poison his brother's saddlebags?
0: Oh, I know it sounds far-fetched, but Henry's penniless, and there's the only two left in the family, so he's everything to gain.
1: Oh, but really, Miss Winter?
0: Listen, please. Saddlebags has always been as healthy as an old horse. Even the doctor told him so the last time he was in the city, but three times in the last week, three times, mind you, he's had attacks. Spells.
1: George, he didn't look too well tonight.
2: Yeah, I remember. Well, what's his explanation, Miss Wintrick?
0: Oh, he just laughs and says I'm being silly. But, Mr. Valentine, you're not going to say that, are you? You will stay. You will help me, won't you?
2: All right, Miss Wintrick, all right. We'll check in at the hotel and see you in the morning.
0: Oh, thank you.
2: Don't let it worry you if I'm wearing a beard.
0: Good night.
1: Good night, Miss Wintrick.
2: Listen to that.
1: Yeah.
2: Really whooping it up, aren't they?
1: Yeah, and the little Cindy just sits there in her library scared to death of something else. You know, George, now I'm the one who's beginning to wonder.
2: Uh-huh. I know what you're thinking, Brooksie. If there is anything to her idea, poison's a funny weapon for any man up here to pick, isn't it?
1: Poison? A woman's weapon? Oh, no, she couldn't. George!
2: I'm sorry, Angel. I didn't mean to shove so hard. But I think we'll make a complaint to the local sheriff in the morning.
1: What's the matter?
2: There's too much shooting going on here. Look at my coat.
1: Oh, George.
2: Yeah, that hole didn't come from a blank cartridge, or from a spinster's imagination.

0: standing in the street. 10 o'clock in the morning. Oh, boy.
1: Yeah, sounds like fun, Sheriff, but I wish you'd...
0: Yeah, sure is. But being shot, that's a little different, eh, Mr. Valentine? Yes, yes, I know. My assistant out there, Stevens, told me you complained about it.
1: Well, I'm just touchy about things like that.
0: Last night, eh? And you're magazine people, he says. Not very good public relations for Benson Flats.
2: You don't seem to take this very seriously, Sheriff.
0: Oh, but you must realize it was just an accident, Miss Brooks. You do. Now, don't you, Mr. Valentine?
1: Maybe.
0: Mr. Valentine, you don't impress me as a man who'd be complaining about a near miss.
1: Well, Sheriff, maybe I just want to do a little horse trading.
0: Huh? What do you mean?
1: We forget to advertise the bullet, and in return you give us some good stories, you know, good local color.
0: Oh, well, now you're talking my language.
1: What do you know about the Benson family, Sheriff?
0: Huh? Benson's? Why?
1: Well, it's Benson Flats. Better make a good article.
0: Yeah, I can see how you feel that way.
2: Saddlebags is certainly a colorful character.
0: No soap. Saddlebags is pretty busy right now, Centennial Committee and all. I'm not sure he'd want to be bothered.
1: I'm asking you, Sheriff.
0: Sorry. Can't help you, Mr. Valentine.
2: Well, what about his brother, the big silent mountain man? They're such a contrast.
0: I don't know much about Henry either, miss. Now
1: look, we thought there might be something in why he came to town for the first time in years, you know, that's all.
0: Did you? Oh, say now. No. You're off on the wrong tack, folks. What you want is some real color, like the hang tree.
1: Uh-huh.
0: Then
1: there's nothing you want to tell us about the Bensons, eh, Sheriff?
0: But if there's any other way I can help, any other way...
1: Hey, Sheriff.
0: Oh, it's nothing. I...
2: George!
1: Oh, I'm coming.
2: Mr. Stevens! Anybody get a doctor, quick!
1: That won't do much good, Brooksy.
2: What?
1: That poison Miss Wintrick worried so much about. The sheriff seems to be full of it.

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0: You drive to an isolated little town in the mother lode, only to find that they've rolled back the sidewalks for a centennial celebration. Before you know it, you're not only charged $20 for not sporting a beard, but you're shot at. You go to see your client, a timorous spinster who fears that the man she's chosen to marry will be murdered by his brother. But it's the cagey local sheriff who dies instead. Well, when the doctor confirms that the weapon was poison, you turn the crime over to the proper authorities. But then at least if you study the primer as well as George Valentine does, you waste no time in chercheing the fan.
1: Oh, dear. But what did you tell them? What did you tell them about me? Oh,
2: not much, Miss Gintry.
1: But what?
3: Well, the man who's handling it, Mr. Stevens, seems both efficient and trustworthy. But I didn't tell him much. Because I don't think you told me much.
1: Well, I explained to you last night.
3: Yeah, I know, Miss Winthrop. You showed us Henry Benson, who's been taking out books on poison. But you gave us no reason why you were so sure he was thinking of murder.
1: But I told you.
2: Come to think of it, why all this secrecy in the first place?
3: Yes, everything's secret. Even your engagement to Saddlebag.
1: Oh, stop it. Stop it, both of you.
3: Now, look. I'm afraid you'll have to trust us a little more.
1: Oh, I'm so confused. The poor sheriff dying. No, dear.
2: Please, we just want to help you.
1: Did you ever see what happens in a gold rush?
2: Gold?
3: You mean somebody's actually...
1: I did, Mr. Valentine. Right here in my own library, I found gold.
3: Go on.
1: Well, I was doing the research for the centennial, old papers and letters and so on, and I came across a description of a lost mine, one of the old Benson mines.
2: And so you went to Saddlebags with the news.
1: I didn't know what else to do. I knew I could trust him, and anyway, it really belonged to him. Besides, I'd always... Well, if he found out about the mine from me...
2: I think I understand this one.
1: Oh, it's been the most thrilling thing in my life, having a secret with him. With a man.
3: Yeah.
1: Of course, you understand, I wasn't asking for a share of the mine or anything like that, but... Now, well, he does like me. There's no reason we can't be happy together.
3: Yes, I'm sure he loves you for yourself.
1: Thank you. He might someday. Anyway, there was so much to be done at first. The legal things and the property and arranging the claims without letting anyone guess.
2: Well, what about his brother, Henry?
1: Well, I told you he came to town unexpectedly. And, of course, Saddlebags intended to save him his proper share. But Henry was always so unpredictable, so unreliable. So Saddlebags just told him a little bit about some good luck and begged him to be patient.
3: Uh-huh. And just about then, Henry started coming here to the library to take out books on poison.

0: Now, come on now, saddlebags. The doctor said you should keep drinking it. Come on.
1: Don't taste good, Miss Brooks.
0: Yeah, I know.
1: Why can't I have some whiskey?
2: You'll have no such thing, saddlebags.
1: Oh, blast your skinny soul, Emily. Okay.
0: That's better. Come.
1: Where am I, anyway?
3: You're all right, saddlebags. Doctor will take you home in a few minutes.
1: Oh, hello, Stevens. And partner. Going whiskers now, I see. Good.
4: Yeah, that's right. I wanted to be in the spirit of things. For the gold rush.
1: What?
2: Well, I told them. I had to tell them. Oh, saddlebags, I'm so sorry.
1: It's all right, Emily. It's all right. Everything's been taken care of anyway. Legal stuff all finished.
4: Okay, then maybe you'll answer some fast questions.
1: Maybe.
4: We talked to the sheriff earlier, but he didn't want to talk about you.
1: That's natural.
3: Why?
1: Well, he's in on it with me, that's why. Helping with the legal end. He's sort of a small partner.
3: You mean was. The sheriff's dead.
1: Dead? But he stopped at the house just after breakfast for a little...
4: The sheriff was poisoned.
3: And he ate breakfast in the drugstore. We checked.
4: Who's we?
1: Him and me and...
0: And Henry?
1: Told him all about the mine this morning. Figured it was time to...
2: Then he poured the drinks. I know he did. He must have...
1: Oh, shut up, Emily. No, he didn't. Only, come to think of it, he didn't take one either. They said he'd wait till later.
3: Do you know where he is now?
1: No, darn it, I don't. Look, Stevens, he's a Benson, and I don't care what Emily thinks.
4: Hey, saddlebags. The doctor said you had more poison in you than the sheriff. Now, come on. You've got a pretty good idea where he is, don't you? Why don't you spill it?
1: All right. Heading for the mine, of course. A little while after the sheriff left the house, I went into my desk to look up the papers.
3: Yeah?
1: Only when I opened the desk, I saw the old original letter telling about the location of the mine was missing. Yeah, for Henry, he wasn't anywhere in the house. Well, I thought maybe Emily had it. I was on the way to the library to ask her when the pains got me.
3: Okay, saddlebags, thanks.

0: all set, Valentine? You ready?
1: Look, Stevens, do you mind telling me what you're going to do with the rest of those people out there? You don't need that many deputies to go beating the brush for Henry.
0: We can handle the crowd, all right.
2: How'd they find out so fast, anyway?
0: In a little town, you'd be surprised how well folks add two and two, Miss Brooks. Here's a gun for you, Valentine.
1: Hey, wait a second. Hey, listen to that.
2: Are you sure?
0: I said don't worry. The minute that crowd finds out it's gold Henry's up there for, they'll forget all about him. Then we'll have the whole state of California on our necks.
1: Okay, Stevens, but we're not going with you.
0: But I don't.
1: No, we're out of it. You've got your crimes and you know who you're looking for. Come on, Brooksy.
0: Okay, see you later.
2: George, what on earth?
1: They just don't know where to look, Brooksy, that's all.
2: Huh?
1: Come on, Angel, out the back way. We're going to get Henry Benson first.
2: Say, this must have been quite a place in the old days when it was kept up.
1: Yeah. Take it easy, Angel. I don't know exactly what we're going to find, but I think we'd better go in without knocking.
2: California hospitality.
1: Yeah. Well, here goes nothing. Mr. Benson? Mr. Benson?
2: Well, George, it's only a hunch Henry's here anyway. It's only...
1: Listen. That's upstairs.
2: Yeah.
1: Come on. Out in here.
3: This room, George.
1: Yeah, there he is, all right. Great soap, Brooksy. More poison.
2: Look, George, he's still holding a bottle.
1: Come on, get his collar loose.
2: No.
1: Must have just taken it a few minutes ago.
2: George, the bottle's even marked. Penciled on the whiskey label. Special bottle.
1: I guess that's it, all right. Exhibit A. Now, look, Brooksy, there's got to be a phone. Or if there isn't, take the car.
2: Yeah, I know, George.
1: Hey, how about that? Right in your pocket, huh? The old mine letter.
3: Saddlebags! Doctor!
1: Uh-huh.
3: Doctor, hurry!
1: Hey, hurry up here, will you? Come on, get up here.
4: Yes, coming, man, coming. Hey, what is it?
1: Got another customer, Doc.
4: Well, looks like he paid his own bill, don't it?
5: Henry. Partner, what happened?
4: All right, clear out of here, all of you. Go on, out of here. Get out.
5: Can he do anything? Can he save him?
1: I don't know, Sapbags.
2: Henry must have seen all the excitement in town. He knew everybody was out to find him, so instead of going to the mine, he came back here.
1: Yeah, it looks that way.
2: And then because he knew the jig was up, he drank his own whiskey.
5: I won't believe it.
1: Well, it's what the evidence says. The bottle was in his hand. This was in his pocket.
5: Mm-hmm. The mine letter from my desk. Description of where the mine is.
1: Uh-huh. And nobody could have planted this stuff on him after the poison hit, because that only happened a few minutes ago. Anyway, he was the one who took those books on poisoning out of the library in the first place.
5: I know, but don't...
1: Buck
5: it...
1: up, Saddlebags. Buck up. You're taking this too hard.
2: George's gun.
5: Partner.
1: Sidearms, Brooksy. Only now I've got it. How do you like that, tenderfoot? Little trick I learned from seeing Wilson's. And I'll bet this isn't loaded with blanks either. And the bullet that just missed me last night came from this gun.
5: Partner, what's the matter with you?
1: Your brother didn't leave this house since breakfast, did he? He didn't even know there was a mine to go look at.
5: Well, what are you talking about?
1: You, Saddlebags. A guy who's so greedy for gold, he's got to rub out everyone who owns a share and blame it on his brother. What are you going to do with Emily? Just not marry her?
5: You're out of your mind.
1: You've been working on it for a couple of weeks. You even gave yourself small doses of poison to build up a resistance, so you wouldn't die when you drank it this morning with the sheriff.
2: George!
5: Well, you just been seeing the evidence in the letter.
1: That's easy, friend, like the bottle. Just suppose after the sheriff left, you gave the bottle to Henry, knowing he'd drink from it sooner or later.
5: Why?
1: And the letter. Suppose you gave him the letter and told him to keep it. Only he never knew what was in it. Just like he never knew what was in those books you sent him down to the library to get.
5: You're not making sense, partner. Henry, he'd bind.
1: No, but he's a better patsy than if he were. Because you've been keeping a secret for your bashful, backward hillbilly brother, haven't you?
2: George, what are you driving at?
1: That everything that happened does make sense. If you just suppose for a minute that Henry can't read.

0: Yes. Henry took the books out by number, index number. I understand, but...
1: Oh, well, Miss Wintrick, we have to be going. It's a long drive.
0: But how did Saddlebags persuade Henry to run his errands for him? And why was Henry so bashful about not being able to read?
2: Do we have to draw you a diagram? Ask him. He's all better. Henry liked to come to the library. He liked to sit there pretending he was reading the comic books.
0: What's that?
1: You see, Emily, he really wanted to look at the library.
0: Oh, but you don't. Oh, Henry Denson? Do you really think so?
1: Goodbye, Miss Winter.
0: Good luck.
1: Well, if at first you don't succeed, try again.
2: Oh, George, do we have to go so soon? We haven't even seen the centennial.
1: We have much time, Angel. Hey, what are you doing?
2: I'm loading a square dial's pot. Oh, darling.
1: Maybe it's not such a bad idea, then.
2: Ooh, your beard, George, I forgot. Well, so long, Benson Flat. See you when you have a shave.

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0: Next week, when we catch up with the very groggy George Valentine aboard a luxury cruiser in foreign waters, we'll hear...
1: Oh.
2: Take it easy, darling. You've been out, that's all.
1: Yeah, sure, and the hammer works. Hey, Brooksy, the ship isn't moving. What time is it?
2: 10 o'clock. In the morning. What happened, George?
1: Oh, I don't know. I was walking on the deck and the Empire State Building fell on me. 10 o'clock, huh? Well, then we've dropped anchor. Come on, quick, Brooksy, give me my coat.
2: George, you're not going ashore.
1: Not yet, because there's a fortune in smuggled stuff on this ship. And, Brooksy, I want to be sure it's still there.

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Robert Bailey is starred as George, with Francis Robinson as Brooksy. Let George Do It is written by David Victor and Herbert Little Jr. and directed by Don Clark. Also heard in the cast were Sarah Selby as Emily, Horace Murphy as Saddlebag, Stephen Chase as Henry, Dick Ryan as Sheriff, Ken Christie as Pete, and Jack Mather as Stevens. 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Your announcer, John Heaston. Listen again next week, same time, same station, to Let George Do It. 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

0: A while ago, we explained to you veterans and to your families how important it is for patients in Veterans Administration tuberculosis hospitals to cooperate with the doctors. Now, you see, if a tuberculosis patient insists on leaving the hospital prematurely against the advice of his doctor, well, that's his right. But you can see how dangerous this could be. Danger to the patient himself, in that he drags out his illness, makes his own recovery more difficult. Danger that he may expose to serious infection those he loves best, his family at home. Now, therein lies a great responsibility for tuberculosis patients and for their families. Following the doctor's advice may be hard, but it's sure to be wise. Remember, your doctor wants you to get well just as soon as possible. He's doing his part conscientiously. Do yours. Accept his professional advice. Stay in the hospital until your VA doctor tells you that you're well enough to go home.
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2: My name's Reagan. I get 10 a day in expenses from a detective bureau run by a guy named Anthony J. Lyon. They call me the Lion's Eye.
3: With Jack Webb as Jeff Reagan, the Lion's Eye, stand by for hard-boiled action and mystery and thrilling adventure in tonight's story of The Gambler and His Ladies.

0: You find it in Hollywood, on Taft Avenue. Four-story apartment building, the color of a rainy afternoon. They call it the Havenwood. It sags in the middle like a tired Frankfurter. That's where I live. Apartment 3K. Two rooms with a pull-down bed and a pair of windows that stick when it's hot. Oh, the view isn't much. Six strands of telephone wire and the head of a shaved-off palm tree. Beyond is the city, L.A., spread out on the map like a raw egg with a broken yolk. Oh, the town's all right, I guess, if you can afford the sedatives. The Lion likes it. He set himself up as a receiving clerk for trouble, and I work for him. It was about 11:15 Tuesday night when my phone began making itself felt. Turned out to be the Lion breathing hard. It figured he was running his fingers over a greenback.
1: Regan, want to hear the sound of a brand new $50 bill?
0: Send me a record.
1: What's the matter? You sound like you're flat on your back.
0: How do you sleep?
1: Who's sleeping? I'm working, and that's what you're going to be doing.
0: Try me tomorrow.
1: Throw on some clothes. You're going down to Venice Boulevard to see a lady. She's got daughter trouble.
0: Well, marry her off.
1: She didn't pay us $50 for that. The problem goes deeper.
0: How much?
1: She'll tell you.
0: I want it from you.
1: I don't know it all for sure.
0: Don't you ever check into things?
1: I do the general work. You get the details.
0: Yeah, you drag a wet rag over the 50, and if the ink stays on, we got a client.
1: That's insulting.
0: How would you know?
1: Regan, you don't want to keep a lady waiting. Now get a move on.
0: Give me the name.
1: This is Eleanor Bascom, Pierpont Hotel.
0: Yeah?
1: And phone me after you talk to her.
0: What for?
1: I want to be sure it's legit.
0: Do you care?
1: Better make that call to me tomorrow after 10. I'm sort of going to be tied up till then.
0: Doing what?
1: Sleeping.
0: Well, I put on some clothes, picked up my car, and moved out to Venice Boulevard. The good humor men were all gone, and I had the street to myself. 20 minutes later, I came to a stop beside a garbage can near San Pedro. Behind it stood the Pierpont Hotel, a two-deck pile of wood left over from the sinking of the Spanish Armada. There was a black and dirty white sign outside, said rooms 50 cents, weekly and monthly rate. The names Eleanor and Georgia Bascom showed in the mailbox and gave a room 210. I climbed a flight of stairs and walked down a hall that looked like a passageway in a pyramid. It was dark, and it took my cigarette lighter to turn up the numbers.

0: Who's the man?
1: How'd you know there was a man?
0: Well, what other kind of trouble would she go after?
1: She's a good girl, Mr. Regan. She always has been.
0: Until now. Huh?
1: That's what I want to know.
0: Now, she's old enough to call her plays?
1: That's not the advice I'm paying for.
0: Where'd you get the 50?
1: It took a lot of saving.
0: All right, give me his name.
1: Louis Desmond.
0: Gambler, card sharp, bookie, all-around con man.
1: He's got a card room out toward Gardena someplace, the Five Aces Club.
0: What does your daughter see in him?
1: Oh, it's this place, the way we have to live. She's tired of having nothing. I've tried, but she's looking for a change.
0: And taking a wrong turn.
1: I'm not sure yet.
0: Yeah, other girls have it real tough. They go to work.
1: Well, we had a little trouble in the family once. It shows up if someone starts looking.
0: When can I talk to Georgia?
1: Well, you'll have to work that out yourself, Mr. Regan.
0: What does that mean?
1: She put some clothes in a suitcase and left earlier this evening. That's why I had to call you so suddenly. Mm-hmm.
0: Where'd she go?
1: Louis is a real bum, Mr. Regan.
0: You talk like you know him.
1: We've met. I want to know just what's going on. If Louis's forcing her into anything crooked.
0: She force easy?
1: A fur coat makes a young girl do a lot of things.
0: Yeah.
1: Oh, here's a picture of her. You may need it.
0: Mm-hmm.
1: It's not very good, but anyone has got.
0: I'll make it work.
1: That's about all, Mr. Regan. Get in touch with me as soon as you get something.
0: Okay.
1: Oh, Mr. Regan.
0: Yeah.
1: As you can tell, I'm the kind of person who sometimes gets hysterical over things, but I'm also the kind who demands results.
0: You sound like a radio commercial. It was after midnight when I followed the fog out Vermont toward Gardena. The yellow lights were pressing, but they were doing about as much good as a pint of bourbon at a Shriners convention. I wound around the flatland for a while before the Five Aces Club turned up by a bend in the road. It looked like a blue wart with a neon sign. There was a front door and a back one, and a couple of pairs of shoulders standing at each. A little guy in a pinstripe gray was figuring the size of the wallets going in. Louis Desmond's office showed at the top of the stairway, and I moved for it. But a muscle looking down on 6 feet was playing front man. He put a knotted hand on my arm, and when he spoke, it sounded like a gear factory doing double time.
2: Slow down, Pilgrim. The room you're looking for is the other way.
0: Yeah, well, this one says office.
2: That's the trouble with you guys who read. Can't take hints.
0: Spell it out.
2: Peter.
0: Not until I see Louis Desmond.
2: What's your business?
0: I'll tell it to him.
2: You owe him some dough?
0: No, I don't.
2: Then he ain't interested.
0: He will be.
2: Listen, Junior,
0: come on, get him off of me.
2: Hold on.
3: Hey, what's all the noise, Patsy?
2: Sightseer without a ticket.
0: My name's Regan.
3: Cup?
0: Maybe.
2: You want me to bounce him down the stairs, boss?
3: Maybe. What do you want?
0: Talk.
3: That's always a waste of time.
0: Not if it's about Georgia Bascom.
3: Come on in. Never saw you around here before, Regan.
0: Well, I can't afford it.
3: Oh, don't say that. Some people go out of here with more than they come in with.
0: Yeah, you.
3: Guess you're right at that. Cigar?
0: No, thanks.
3: Well, what about Georgia, Regan?
0: You tell me.
3: That doesn't add. You came to see me.
0: She's got a worried mother.
3: They're all like that.
0: Now, this one figures you're doing a little forcing.
3: Oh.
0: You'd know more about that.
3: Give me a clue.
0: Blackmail, maybe?
3: You're a kick. Arthur Godfrey'd love to get a hold of you.
0: I come too high.
3: Let me give you some good advice. Go home and pull a blanket over your head and say it's all a bad dream.
0: You know, you talk a lot, mister, but you don't say much. What's the hold on Georgia?
3: All right, wise guy. Honey. Come over here, baby. Regan, you know this girl?
0: I've seen a picture.
3: Georgia, this is a peeper named Regan. He come to rescue you.
4: But what for, Mr. Regan?
0: $50.
4: My mother gave you that to come and take me back?
0: Something like that.
4: But I can't go.
0: Why not?
4: Well...
3: Go ahead. Show him, baby.
4: Look, Regan. 3 carats.
3: With a wedding band to match.
0: On what dice table did you pick those up?
3: Stop the noise, Regan. Congratulate the lady.
0: Not on a bad mistake.
3: Listen, Shamus.
4: Oh, never mind him, Louis. He doesn't matter.
0: When did the furs come?
4: Louis said soon. Tell Mama we're married and not to worry. We're going away for a few days.
3: Ensenada for some gambling and fishing.
0: You won't enjoy it.
3: Sure I will. You'll be in L.A.

0: The alley behind the Five Aces Club hadn't been dusted in a week. My brown flannel suit fixed that. Well, I picked myself up and made it to the car. Moving north on Vermont, I tried to add a couple of things. There was a funny smell in Louie's office when I first walked in, like rope on fire. Somebody'd been there before me who smoked cubebs. Desmond worked on cigars. Georgia held a king-size Pall-Mall. Well, whoever it was still played it coy. About 1 o'clock, I started raising a small campaign with a Lion's door knocker. His dream must have been a real good one because it took him 10 minutes to get to the door. He was wearing a nightgown. He looked like a poor imitation of the Fisk tire ad. All that was missing was the candle.
1: Regan, I told you not to bother me until after 10 a.m.
0: It's no bother.
1: Get out of here. Let a man sleep.
0: Your dreams will be bad.
1: What do you mean?
0: You just lost a client.
1: What's the matter? The money phony?
0: Georgia Bascom married Desmond. There's nothing I can do about it.
1: Well, think of something. Say you married her first.
0: You're out of your mind.
1: So it's a bad idea. Get a good
0: one. Yeah, I already have.
1: What is it?
0: You give Mrs. Bascom her case back.
1: Well, you can't do that.
0: Try me.
1: Think a minute, Regan. She's come to us for help. A lonely woman with no place to turn entrusts her trouble to International.
0: You got that 50 spent?
1: It's not the money. It's the moral obligation.
0: Oh, stop it, will you? You don't give blood anymore since you found out somebody'd pay for it.
1: You're getting on a line.
0: You're the only guy in town who can turn a shaving cut into a bankroll.
1: That's enough. Well, let's do it this way. You go over to Mrs. Bascom and give her the lowdown. Let her decide if she wants you to carry on or not.
0: We sure go to a lot of trouble for a 50.
1: I need a lot of new stuff around the place.
0: Well, it's close to Christmas. Write to Santa Claus. Well, I left the Lion looking for a fountain pen, and I drove out to Venice Boulevard in the Pierpont Hotel. The place still looked the same. A black Nash was parked up the block, a motor going. A couple of cats were doing a duet on a garbage can. I climbed the stairs to the second floor, and I started down the hall for 210, walking real easy to keep the boards from creaking, but somebody else didn't care about the noise. There was a gun with a silencer working in Mrs. Bascom's room. I pushed the door in, but by then all I could hear was silence. The light showed an open window by the fire escape, and the wind was blowing the curtains. Mrs. Bascom lay face down on the bed, real still, and the holes in her blanket were turning wet. The Lion really lost a client that time. Well, it didn't take Sanducci and the boys long to get there. The fingerprint man and the photographers went to work in the room. Sanducci picked me. He had a grouch on like a fat lady in an upper berth.
2: What's the matter, Regan? You get lost?
0: What do you mean?
2: You're pretty far from home.
0: Well, I get around.
2: Who is she?
0: Name's Eleanor Bascom.
2: I know that. What she do? Where she come from?
0: I don't know.
2: What were you doing out here?
0: She called in the Lion. Her daughter ran off with Louis Desmond.
2: Oh, he in it? How far?
0: Ask him.
2: Mrs. Bascom wants you to bring her daughter back.
0: She wanted to know if the girl was moving into a racket.
2: Was she?
0: I haven't found out.
2: I should have known better than to ask a detective. Why didn't she call us?
0: She was behind on her taxes.
2: What do you do, Private? Sit up nights figuring ways to make my job harder?
0: You sure with me?
2: No. Who killed her, Regan?
0: I don't know.
2: Bad choice of words.
0: Go check a black Nash parked up the street.
2: Got a license number?
0: No, I haven't.
2: Thanks a lot.
0: Look, I'm no medium. I didn't know she was marked.
2: Any other big ideas?
0: A few.
2: Well, keep them to yourself. They're all wrong. Now get out of here.
0: Yeah.
3: Say, Sanducci.
2: Yeah?
0: The Lion can handle another client now.
2: So what?
0: Want to sign up? Well, I went home and slept. Coffee and warmed over biscuits at the drugstore took care of breakfast the next morning. Then I checked the phone book. Louis Desmond's home address turned up on Rodeo Drive in Beverly Hills, and so I drove out there. It was on a corner. Two-story colonial place with white colors and green shutters. The doorbell sounded like a second chorus of the Hollywood Bowl. A Japanese maid let me in, and I waited in the anteroom. That's when I caught that peculiar smell again. Somebody had just been there who smoked those cubeb cigarettes. Well, a couple of minutes later, a tall blonde fighting 30 stepped up to me. She smelled like she just crawled out of a bottle of Platine. It was a bright morning, but she had the kind of look that had you wishing for an eclipse.
4: Well, what do you want?
0: Louis Desmond.
4: Census taker?
0: No.
4: What's he done?
0: I don't know yet. Where is he?
4: I don't know where he is. He didn't come home last night.
0: Lots of work at the office?
4: Card room out in Gardena.
0: Lots of work out there?
4: He didn't say. He doesn't tell me everything.
0: Should he?
4: Depends on what you think of your marriage vows.
0: Who are you?
4: His wife. Want a drink, mister?
0: Sure.
4: What'll it be?
0: Yours?
4: Bourbon. You pour. I don't know when to stop.
0: All right. Here you go.
4: Mm-hmm. To marriage. It's a mess. Mm.
0: Cigarette?
4: Never touch them. Interferes with my drinking.
0: Who smokes the cubeb?
4: Is that what that stuff is?
0: Yeah.
4: The little guy walked in here looking for Louie and smelled up the place.
5: Hiya, Stella.
4: Oh, hello, Patsy. Just in time for a drink.
5: Company?
4: Yeah. What's your name, fella?
0: He knows.
5: You earn hard, don't you, Regan?
4: What's going on?
5: He's an eye.
4: So what?
5: So he gets a bounce.
4: He's my friend.
5: Beat it, Seamus, or I'll split you.
4: Stay right where you are. This is my house, and I'll entertain who I want.
5: With the boss's liquor?
4: I've got some rights.
5: Well, figure out what they are and try them on the boss.
4: I don't like you, Patsy.
5: Beat it, Peeper.
0: Get your paws off of me.
5: Come on, get them off.
4: Stop it, Patsy.
5: You...
4: Stop it, I said.
0: You hit him pretty hard, lady.
4: No, I didn't. His head's soft.
0: Well, I left her picking up pieces of glass, and I drove back toward Hollywood. I was moving east on Sunset, trying to make some sense out of Desmond's domestic life, when I spotted that black sedan again. It was doing a real bad tag job on me. I pushed the pedal closer to the floor, but the sedan had better gas. It caught me going around a bend past Beverly Glen and started pushing me. So it was a great place for a boulevard stop, but none showed. All it did was a reflection in my rearview mirror of the driver in the black sedan. It was feminine, and the voice spelled out Georgia Bascom. That's when she moved in for a closer look.
6: 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Tonight's adventure with Jeff Regan, investigator. Listen, this is good news. 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Apply to become an aviation cadet. And now, back to the story of the gambler and his ladies and Jeff Regan, investigator.
0: Well, things were moving as fast as the last reel in a Western movie. The Lion sent me out to see a lady who was having daughter trouble. Georgia Bascom had done a tie-in with a gambler named Louis Desmond. Only it looked real permanent. She was wearing his wedding ring, and the mother ended up carrying a couple of bullets and homicide moved in. That's when I met a blonde at Desmond's house who said she was Louis's wife. Now, I was working on the mess when a black sedan with Georgia at the wheel ran me off the road and the slugs began to fly. I peeled myself off the side of the hill and I got in touch with the police. Sanducci took over and invited me to headquarters for some more talk. He put me in a little room with pale green walls and sat behind a big desk chewing a dead cigar. It was taking me all in like a Hoover vacuum cleaner on a dirty rug.
7: Well, how do you feel, Regan?
0: All right.
7: You shouldn't.
0: Why not?
7: Looks to me like from here on in you're a marked man.
0: I'll get along.
7: It'll be real interesting to see how.
0: All right, now look, have you got something to say?
7: Maybe.
0: Well, let's hear it.
7: Relax, Regan. You're not going any place.
0: You can't hold me. I was the one who got shot at.
7: Well, that's enough. I'll work out a way to hold you for creating a disturbance.
0: It won't work.
7: Listen, you. The bullets we pulled out of your upholstery matched the ones in Mrs. Bascom.
0: So what?
7: So we figure she was knocked off because she knew something somebody didn't want said. We also figure that applies to you.
0: Yeah, well, I'd get you nothing.
7: All right, Regan. Play it your way this time. You'll come running back when the heaters close in.
0: Don't make book on it.
7: Well, if you got to get yourself knocked off, don't mess up our city street.
0: Yeah, I'll be real careful.
7: Oh, and wear a dark suit that save our morticians a little trouble.
0: That all?
7: Yeah, go on, beat it, sure. Oh, Regan.
0: Yeah?
7: E baffi di tuo padre.
3: What's that mean?
7: Your father's mustache.
0: Well, it was late afternoon by the time I walked out of headquarters. The sun was still working, but it was cold. The cab driver, with a lot of conversation, drove me to my place over on Taft. When I opened my front door, I smelled it again, those cubebs. A small face was sitting on my sofa sucking on them. It belonged to a guy who had to stand on a box to see over a fox terrier. When I shut the door behind me, he ground a cigarette into an ashtray and turned on a nervous look like a pig in a football factory.
4: Your landlady let me in, Mr. Regan. I hope you don't mind. I have to talk to you.
0: We met before.
4: We did? I don't remember.
0: Just me and your cigarettes.
4: Huh? Oh, you mind if I smoke?
0: You just finished one.
4: Oh, yeah, yes, so I did. May I have a drink then, just a small one?
0: All right.
4: Thank you. I generally don't drink, but tonight I... Yeah, thank you. Now, I barely know where to begin.
0: Well, you better figure it out. You haven't got much time.
4: Yes, yes. Well...
0: Start with a name.
4: Is that necessary?
0: Yeah, it is.
4: Loper, Max Loper. I'm a businessman.
0: What kind?
4: What kind? Furrier. Yeah, I'm a furrier, Mr. Regan. All sorts of furs, ermines, nice. Generally, I prefer sable, but it depends on the woman, you know?
0: What does Georgia get?
4: I beg pardon?
0: Let it go.
4: I'm not the man I used to be, Mr. Regan. My fortunes have changed. Yeah, it changed. I think I better have that cigarette.
0: Save it for later and start making sense.
4: Well, I need help.
0: Why come to me?
4: Well, Mrs. Bascom thought enough of you to ask you to help her. You see, I know Mrs. Bascom. That is, I knew Mrs. Bascom. Her death was so sudden.
0: It was forced.
4: Yeah, so the papers say. But, Mr. Regan, I want you to know I didn't do it.
0: Who said you did?
4: Well, nobody yet. But I didn't do it.
0: Look, why tell me?
4: There's nobody else I can tell.
0: Try the police.
4: No, that's what I can't do. I want you to prove to them that I wouldn't do a thing like that.
0: Loper, what's your tie-in with Desmond?
4: But Desmond? Why? There is no tie-in.
0: You were at his card room. I smelled your cigarettes there. You got nothing, I guess, and you went to his house.
4: Mr. Regan, that's got nothing to do with it.
0: I think different.
4: But you're wrong, all wrong.
0: Convince me.
4: I didn't do the murder. That's what I want you to tell the police.
0: Who did?
4: I don't know.
0: Well, now I think you do. Come on, who killed George's mother?
4: It was her stepmother who was killed.
0: Give me some more.
4: Oh, you got me all confused. I guess coming to you for help was a bad idea.
0: Something was.
4: I'll find somebody else who doesn't ask so many questions. I better go.
0: No, not yet, little man. Oh. You got too many answers.
4: Take your hands off me. Mr. Regan, I never used one of these, but the theory is simple. Just pull the trigger.
0: If you can find it.
4: Don't urge me. Open the door. Go on.
8: Sure.
4: Now step away. See you later, Mr. Regan.
8: Hello.
0: He made it to the staircase, and then the noise came. A couple of bullets flew up the spiral and caught him in the chest. He stopped in midair for a second like a yo-yo on a string, and then he toppled over and rolled down. By the time I got to him, he was all used up. Well, a call into homicide brought some of the boys out, and they took care of him. A fat guy with a head like a plunger took some pictures for a paper, and a girl with a leaky fountain pen got the story. It took about an hour and a half to clear my place. But the minute the crowd moved out, the lion moved in. He had a sheet of paper in one hand, and his face was lit up like an old maid at a cocktail party.
1: This concerns Louis Desmond and Georgia Bascom. You interested?
0: Yeah.
1: Desmond's got a wife, and her name's not Georgia.
0: No, it's Stella, and she's a ripe candidate for a drunk tank.
1: What else do you know about her?
0: She's jealous.
1: Well, there's no record any place of a divorce or of a marriage between Georgia and Desmond. That whole setup's a phony.
0: Tell me why.
1: Georgia's father, name of Peter Bascom, was a furrier. And he was once in on a fur job with the same Louis Desmond.
0: Go on.
1: The old Bascom ended up with a bullet in him, and Louis with a pile of dough.
0: How did it work?
1: I can't find out everything. You gotta do something.
0: You know a Max Loper?
1: Never heard of him.
0: You got an address on this Georgia?
1: The Arena Hotel, room 406, on Catalina, off Wilshire.
0: All right.
1: The way I figured, an insurance company might be real interested to get hold of her.
0: No, the gas chamber's got priority.
1: We figured the swindle first. Collect the fat bonus, then let the city handle her anyway it wants. Call me when you get it all sewed up.
0: What are you going to be doing?
1: Resting at home. I'm all worn out.
0: Yeah, well, that figures. You've been doing a little thinking. The Lorena Hotel. 6 stories of plush carpet and gold paint. It was night when I got there and the neon was on. The buzzer brought the door open and Georgia Bascom stood there carrying an overcoat. She had her purse under her arm and it figured she was leaving. When she saw me, she turned on a surprised look.
9: Oh, Mr. Regan.
0: Moving out?
9: Just a little errand.
0: It'll keep. Shut the door.
9: Now, see here. Well, that's a lot of nerve.
0: Don't let it bother you. There are bigger things.
9: Like what?
0: A fur job you and Louie are working on.
9: What are you talking about?
0: And a little murder. Throw your purse on the sofa.
9: I will not.
0: Come on, lady. It's getting heavy. Now open the closet door. Come on.
9: There. I hope you're satisfied.
0: I'm not much on fashions. Read them to me.
9: Three Yarmen, three Sable.
0: $10,000 apiece?
9: More.
0: Max loafers?
9: Yeah.
0: But you can't wear them all. You got a friend?
9: I don't need one.
0: All right, sis, what is it?
9: Nothing.
0: That's your version.
9: You could be wrong.
0: When'd you marry Desmond?
9: Last week.
0: Bad answer. He's got a wife named Stella. Bigamy will get him in trouble.
9: Well, that's his problem.
0: No, it's yours, too, if the courts can prove you knew.
9: All right, I didn't marry him.
0: Then why the wedding ring?
9: Hey, you ask a lot of questions.
0: Yeah, I do.
9: Why don't you get out of here?
0: Louie's not new on fur jobs. He knows how much work it is to palm him off.
9: You're talking to yourself.
0: Loper never got to outlive a double cross.
9: What are you going to do with that?
0: Nothing. Homicide will work it out.
9: I didn't kill anybody.
0: You'll work up a sweat proving it.
9: Louie did it, honest. He killed my stepmother because she knew how the job worked. He gave it to Loper, too. He would...
10: Hiya, friends.
0: It must be raining. The worms are coming to the top.
9: Hello, Louie. Regan's got it figured. I was just stalling him till you got here.
10: Sure, Georgia. I know.
9: Honestly, honest, I didn't mean to say you did the knockoffs.
10: We'll talk about it later.
0: You better finish it now. You're not going to be around.
10: We'll see.
0: They got a spot all staked out for you up north.
10: Isn't that interesting? Regan, I got a set of instructions for you. I want you to be real nice and follow them.
0: What's in it for me?
10: You kill me, Seamus. I'm holding all the cards. You want to rake in the pot.
9: I better get going, Louie. We shouldn't be seen together right now.
10: Slow down, baby. I got something for you, too.
9: But Louie, I...
10: Big muff. Big muff.
0: Look, you didn't have to hit her more than once.
10: She got off easy. Everybody's got 32 teeth.
0: Desmond moved us out of the apartment and down the hall. Georgia was beginning to sob, but Desmond wasn't impressed. He held the gun under his coat and walked behind us careful, like an elephant on a crate of eggs. The button brought the elevator, and the three of us went in. And then it started down. When the door swung open on the first floor, a whiff of bourbon came floating in, packing a 32. Louie turned white.
5: Stella!
11: I told him if he kept messing around, he was going to have trouble at home.
0: Want to give me the gun?
11: No. What's your name, girlie?
9: Georgia.
11: Were you in love with Louie?
9: I don't know.
11: Well, go find out. You want it now, Regan? It's empty.
0: You know, lady, you fixed nothing.
11: What do you mean?
0: Where you're going, you'll all be together again. Well, it was all over fast, like a dollar dinner. The coroner's office sent out some boys for Georgia and Louie, and Sanducci picked up Stella. Desmond had himself a pretty good thing. Do a tie-in with a furrier and move the furs across the border with nobody making a fuss. Oh, it was slow work, but $10,000 a week's pretty good pay, and it was real safe. Loper wasn't going to say the furs were even stolen until they were turned into money. Of course, he never got to say it at all. Everything would have been all right if Stella didn't see green every time Louie saw blonde. Well, the insurance company thanked us for what we did to expose the fraud. The lion was unhappy. He said they should have shown their gratitude with something more lasting. They gave it to him, a 1949 pocket calendar.
6: Jack Webb is featured as Jeff Regan, with Herb Butterfield as Anthony J. Lyon. It's CBS at the same time next week for more hard-boiled action and mystery with Jeff Regan, Investigator. 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Included in tonight's cast were Mary Lansing, Marvin Miller, Pat McGinn, Lorette Philbrant, Jack Petruzzi, Yvonne Tatey, and Sidney Miller. Original music for this program is by Milton Charles. Bob Stevenson speaking. This is CBS, the Columbia Broadcasting Center.

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0: Good evening, ladies and gentlemen. This is Tony Marvin. Every week at this time, the Anchor Hawk and Glass Corporation of Lancaster, Ohio, and its more than 10,000 employees bring you another adventure of KC crime photographer, ace cameraman who covers the crime news of a great city. Written by Alonzo Dean Cole, our adventure for tonight, Music to Die By. Half past 9 in the evening. In the cheaply furnished living room of a small, cheap apartment, a woman, rather pretty in a drab way, is darning socks. Her husband holds a magazine that he obviously isn't reading. In an apartment above, a radio is loudly tuned in on a dance band. Finally, the woman turns.
1: Does that music bother you, dear?
2: Huh?
1: Betty Welch is home.
2: Yeah?
1: Hmm. We always know when we hear that radio upstairs.
2: I noticed.
1: No? You haven't read a word in that magazine since you turned it on.
2: I'm thinking.
1: Well, why don't you go to bed since you've got a tough day tomorrow?
2: Fine, sleepy. Why don't you hit the hay? You've got to get up early for your job.
1: Oh, I wouldn't get any rest with that radio going over my head.
2: I'll go upstairs and ask Miss Welch to turn it down.
1: Oh, what's the use, Howard? She wouldn't do it. And according to Lisa's here, she's entitled to play it until 10 o'clock, and it's only a little after 8:30.
2: That's so.
1: Hmm. Very good-looking gal, Miss Welch.
2: Yeah. Not bad.
1: She's caused a lot of jealousy in this building.
2: So you told me.
1: Well, all husbands aren't like you, Howard. Some of them around here have been giving that blonde upstairs quite a play.
2: You hear that stuff from Mrs. Bloomington. That old dame across the hall does nothing but gossip.
1: Mrs. Bloomington isn't the only one.
2: Hmm? Yeah. Ada, I'm pretty restless. I won't be able to sleep unless I get a walk and maybe a couple of beers. I think I'll walk down to Eddie's Tavern and back.
1: Okay, but before you go, Howard, call up the super and tell him to fix that radiator.
2: Radiator?
1: The one in the kitchen.
2: The super won't fix radiators. Now it's too late.
1: He will if you ask him. You can get most anything out of town. Call him on the house phone now.
2: Okay.
1: I'll go across the hall and get Mrs. Bloomington to stay with me while you're out and the super's here.
2: What do you want to do that for?
1: I have a sense of the proprieties, Howard.
2: Proprieties? Nuts. Hello. Super. Hiya, John. This is Howard Clinton, apartment 4B. John, the radiator in the kitchen doesn't work. Can you come up and fix it? Well, I know it's late, John, but be a pal, huh? Yeah. Well, thanks a million, fella. Long.
3: Good evening, Mr. Clinton.
2: Oh, hi, Miss Bloomington.
1: Did you get the super, Howard?
2: Yeah, he'll be right up.
1: I knew he'd do it for you.
3: I'll stay here with your wife, Mr. Clinton, so you needn't worry.
2: Thanks, Miss Bloomington. Somebody might kidnap her if she was alone.
3: They might. She's very pretty.
1: You see, I have one admirer, Howard.
2: Yeah. I'll get my hat and coat.
3: Don't close your door when you go out. I'm leaving mine across the hall, of course. So if my poor husband needs me, he can call and I'll be sure to hear him.
2: How is your husband, Miss Bloomington?
3: Oh, just the same. He'll never be anything but an invalid tied to his bed. That music above distresses him so, but we can't demand that Betty Welch woman turn it off before 10 o'clock, I suppose.
2: No. Ada, I'll just have a few beers and come right on.
1: Don't hurry.
2: See you later, Miss Bloomington. So long.
3: So long, Mr. Clinton. Don't close the door.
2: Oh, sure. I won't be long.
3: Ada, dear, I don't know how you can stand the horrible radio of that horrible woman, Betty Welch, right over your apartment.
4: Just a minute.
1: Oh, you managed to get away, huh?
2: Yeah. Hello, Betty.
1: Hello.
2: You're alone, I see.
1: Huh, did you expect to find me with a place full of company? You're the most jealous fellow I ever met.
2: Because I'm so crazy about you.
1: Take off your overcoat.
2: Oh, yeah. Thanks.
1: Have any trouble getting away?
2: I had to go all the way downstairs and then come up the back way tonight. Oh, Mrs. Bloomington's with Ada, so of course both doors are open.
1: You sure nobody saw you?
2: Sure. Hey. What guy's been up here with you?
1: Guy?
2: Look at this ashtray. You don't smoke cigars, do you?
1: Look, a fellow and his girlfriend came home with me last night, and I forgot to empty the ashtray they used. That's all.
2: Fellow with his girlfriend, huh?
1: Sure. Come on, I got music on for dancing. How about it?
2: Let's go.
1: Hey, I want to dance, not have the wind squeezed out of me.
2: When I get you in my arms, Betty, I don't care what...
1: Cut it, behave yourself.
2: Okay.
1: Well, that's better. Nice, ain't it?
2: So nice, I never want to let you go. I never want another guy to hold you close like this.
1: Sit here dancing, big boy.
2: Yeah. Who was the mug who left the cigar butts here?
1: A very nice fellow. I like him.
2: Yeah?
1: Mm-hmm. I can marry him if I want to.
2: You can, huh?
1: Mm-hmm. He's a good dancer, too.

0: Miss Finch, open your door. Miss Finch, this is Tom, the super. Stop at 10 o'clock and everybody in the house is complaining about your radio.
1: The woman doesn't even answer. She's probably gone out
0: of the room and forgot. Miss Finch!
2: You're just wasting your breath, John. Use your pass key and open that door.
0: Right. Yes, I got him, Mrs.
3: Well, if you don't, nobody will ever get any sleep.
0: Yeah, I'll go in and turn that thing off, Mrs. Finch, right now. I tell her that...
3: What is it?
2: What's the matter?
0: Look.
2: Oh, that girl!
4: And my husband. There's a pistol beside them.
0: Come away. I called the police. I think the two of them are dead.
5: We homicide guys got here, Miss Williams. That radio is still blasting away.
4: And what did you find, Captain Morgan?
5: Well, the girl, Betty Welch, had been shot at close range through the forehead. She died instantly. The guy, as so often happens in these murder and suicide ideas, didn't aim so good at himself. He only creased the side of his skull.
6: He's alive then, Logan?
5: He's hardly hurt, you see. Just knocked himself out for a while.
4: Have you questioned him yet?
5: Oh, plenty. And he's talked plenty.
6: He admits he killed the gal and tried to bump himself off?
5: No, he denies that. But he admits he was crazy about the girl and very jealous of her. And also, the murder gun has been identified as his. And the old dermal nitrate test shows that he fired a gun sometime today.
6: Everything's over for him, then. Just a hot seat.
5: I wish all the cases I get were as easy to crack.
6: Yeah, well, where is the guy? I want some pictures of him.
5: He was taken down to headquarters just before you got here. But the murder gun's on that table. You probably want a shot of that.
6: Oh, yeah. German Luger, huh?
5: Yeah. This Howard Clinton brought it back from the war as a souvenir. He's an XGI.
4: XGI, huh? Give me some more dope spotting for my story, Captain. What do you do for a living?
5: Why, he's a foreman at the big Adolphe greenhouse. A nurseryman and plant specialist.
6: Mm-hmm. Hey, was he on the job today, Logan?
5: Yeah.
4: Captain Logan, tell
6: me. Excuse me a minute, Annie.
4: Yeah.
6: Well, since he denies the killing, Logan, how does he explain it?
5: He doesn't. He says something hit him and he blacked out, which isn't a very good story.
6: Your fingerprint guys went over his gun first thing.
5: Naturally. The gun was clean.
6: It's a little unusual for a guy to attempt suicide and then clean the fingerprints off his gun.
5: It would be most unusual if we hadn't found an initialed handkerchief belonging to Clinton on the floor near the gun. For some reason, maybe he didn't intend to commit suicide at first. He had that Luger wrapped in a handkerchief when he used it. And the handkerchief showed a positive in the nitrate test.
6: Yeah, well, Logan, he worked in a greenhouse where he handled fertilizers that show the same reaction in a dermal nitrate test that gunpowder does. You have no proof that Clinton did this killing?
5: Look, I figured that fertilizer angle, Casey. Now, listen, amateur. It's Clinton all the way, because nobody could have gotten out of this apartment after the killing.
6: No?
5: No. This is the only apartment on the top floor here, and there's no outside fire escape. And nobody could have gone downstairs after Clinton came to Betty Welch's apartment without being seen.
6: Why?
5: Because Clinton's wife in the apartment below had her door wide open. She and another woman, Mrs. Bloomington, sat facing the front stairs, and they're positive nobody came down.
6: Now, how about the back stairs?
5: Mrs. Bloomington's husband's an invalid. His door was wide open, and he had a full view of the back stairs from his bed. He saw Clinton sneaking up him, but he saw nobody coming down.
4: Huh? I guess that settles that, Casey.
6: Well, witnesses aren't always reliable, Annie.
5: I'll give you 10-1 that the Bloomingtons are reliable.
6: Hmm. You talk that kind of odds, my pockets are lined with fish hooks. Just the same, I want to meet the Bloomington.
5: Yeah, you'll find them downstairs. Go ahead, get acquainted.
7: Take care of them customers down the bar, Walter. Excuse me, Miss Williams. You were saying about that Mr. and Mrs. Bloomington?
4: Oh, that, to Casey's discomfort, Ethelbert.
7: Yeah?
4: They proved unimpeachable witnesses.
6: Go right ahead, Annie. Rub it in.
4: Well, I'm going to. Mrs. Bloomington and her husband are terribly respectable, law-abiding people. And the last thing they'd do would be to lie about anything connected with a murder.
6: I sized them up as okay.
7: This Howard Clinton's goose is cooked then, huh?
6: Yeah. But Miss Williams and I have been talking to him down at headquarters, Ethelbert. He said... big, strong-looking bozo who talks straight. I just can't see him killing a woman and then trying to kill himself.
4: He didn't talk very straight to his wife.
6: Well, after meeting his wife, I don't blame him for sneaking up to see that blonde.
4: What's the matter with Mrs. Clinton? I thought she was quite good-looking.
6: Oh, Annie, wait a minute. Looks aren't what count in women after you marry them. I know something about women, and I don't trust her.
4: How do you know so much about women and marriage?
6: Well, Annie, look. If you haven't suspected it as yet, we press photographers see your women at your best and your worst.
4: Which is the reason you remain a bachelor?
6: Which is the reason I remain a press photographer.
7: Huh. Well, I know what Casey means, Miss Williams. It's the same with us bartenders. We meet so many phony dames that a guy gets afraid of... afraid of all the gals who ain't just like you, Miss Williams.
4: Hmm. I see.
7: Getting back to the subject, this Mrs. Clinton had plenty of motive to shoot that blonde and try to shoot her husband, Casey.
6: I think she had plenty of motive for the killing, but she didn't have the opportunity.
4: Mrs. Bloomington was with her when Betty Welch was killed. So was the superintendent of the apartment house. Ada Clinton couldn't have done the job.
6: Nobody could have, but Clinton himself, apparently. Say, Annie, tomorrow morning, let's talk to Mrs. Bloomington again.
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0: another cup of tea, Miss Williams?
1: No, thanks, Mrs. Bloomington. Three is my limit.
0: You have another, Mr. Casey?
2: Sure, Mrs. Bloomington. Yeah, I just love tea.
0: The moment I first met you, I said to myself, there's a fellow tea drinker. Now, what were you saying, Mr. Casey?
2: I
0: remember. I was telling you about poor dear Ada Clinton asking me to come across the hall to her apartment last night because her husband was going out and John Felix, our superintendent, was coming up to fix the kitchen radiator.
2: Yeah, yeah.
0: Well, I just loved dear Ada, so I dropped everything and went over with her. You know, she's silly. The trooper is in her place often, and she's never asked for a chaperone before.
2: Often,
1: Casey.
0: No, don't misconstrue what I'm saying. With a cousin with a girl like Ada could have no personal interest in such a common-ass job.
2: Well, what did Felix do to their radiator last night?
0: He placed an air valve, he says.
2: How long did that take?
0: He was out in the Clinton's kitchen from a little after 9:30 until after 10, when that Welch girl's radio should have been shut off.
2: At least half an hour.
0: Yes.
2: Well, could you see him working out in the kitchen?
0: No, but he's there.
2: Huh? Well, Mrs. Bloomington, this has been a delightful visit, but Miss Williams and I must go.
0: Not before we have another cup of tea, Mr. Casey.
2: Tea?
0: You'd like it so much.
2: No more tea, Mrs. Bloomington. No more tea.
3: If we're caught doing this...
2: Wait a minute. Mrs. Clinton isn't home this afternoon, Annie, and nobody's prowling around the halls here. There. Spoil the lock on her door. Come on in quick.
3: No, okay. I can't expect to find anything in her kitchen.
2: I really want to see the layout. Come in there with me. The slowest mechanic in the world couldn't use up half an hour replacing an air valve. The setup is perfect here.
3: What do you mean?
2: Kitchen stepladder here. Look out this window, Annie.
3: A window box?
2: Yeah. Nice wide, strong. By placing the kitchen ladder on the window box, he could climb outside and easily pull himself through the window above, which is Betty Welch's kitchen.
3: Clinton and the Welch girl wouldn't have heard him with that radio blaring as it was.
2: No. He could have gone to the living room above and fired two shots with Clinton's Luger that Ada had given him wrapped in an initial handkerchief of her husband and... thinking that he'd killed both Clinton and the gal when he saw them fall, he could have dropped the gun and handkerchief beside their bodies and come back here the same way he went up, while Ada was establishing a swell alibi for him and for herself with Mrs. Bloomington.
3: Felix and Ada Clinton are in love? Is that it?
2: No. Oh, no. That Ada Clinton couldn't be in love with anybody. Say, wait a minute, Annie. Mm-hmm. She's the beneficiary of a $10,000 insurance policy on her husband's life.
3: Yeah, that came out when Captain Logan questioned her. Didn't mean anything to him or to us then because she seemed an impossible suspect.
2: Now, wait a minute. It's veterans insurance, Annie. GI insurance she has.
3: Well, so what? You've got a theory and she has GI insurance. It doesn't prove a thing against either her or John Felix.
2: I think it shows me a way to get proof. Thank you very much for letting me take more pictures of you, Mrs. Clinton.
1: And for this second interview.
4: You're quite welcome, Miss Williams, Mr. Casey. Frankly, it isn't easy for me to talk to newspaper people or to anyone at this time.
3: We appreciate your state of mind, Mrs. Clinton.
4: I don't think you really can. My husband's going to be executed for murder.
2: He carried life insurance for you, Mrs. Clinton.
4: Veterans insurance, $10,000.
2: Only veterans insurance.
4: That's something.
2: Too bad.
4: Why do you say that?
2: Well, most people don't thoroughly read insurance policies, you know. Or if they do, they forget the provision. Have you been like that, Mrs. Clinton?
4: I don't understand what you mean.
2: Well, it's my understanding of the GI policy that if your husband is executed for a crime, you get nothing. Did you know that?
4: No.
2: You've had a bad deal all around, Mrs. Clinton. I hope your luck changes. Well, let's go, Annie.
3: Goodbye, Mrs. Clinton.
4: Goodbye.
3: Well, she's doing some hard thinking right now, okay?
2: There she is. Annie, Logan and two detectives are all set up in the next apartment with microphones. They've all also bored peepholes in the wall. Let's join him and watch and listen.
0: What do you think, Casey?
2: All she did was read her husband's GI policy. Also, what looked from here like another insurance policy, and then typed a letter or something, which she just folded and put on the table.
5: You know, the way she typed that letter or something puzzles me, Casey. The gal holds down an expert stenographer's job, but she used the old Hunt and Peck system.
2: Yeah, that's right. It's funny, isn't it?
0: You couldn't say anything of what she wrote, of course.
2: No. Uh-oh. She's at the house telephone.
5: And that means a call to Felix.
0: Well, at least I'll be able to hear when she talks. You two men can't hog the earphone.
6: Hello, John.
2: There she is.
6: Can you come up right away?
7: Oh, of course it's safe, dear.
0: Dear?
6: Hurry, I want to see.
5: Casey, I'm afraid your hunch is going to make good.
2: Forfeit says it does, pal.
5: It's a bad piker. Yeah, she may be merely romancing with this John. Neither may have had anything to do with the murder.
0: There's her doorbell.
2: Now we'll see.
0: You two will see. I'll only hear.
6: Hello, John.
7: My beautiful Ada.
6: Close the door.
7: Yeah. You think it's all right for me to be up here now? Some of those policemen might be watching us.
6: Why should they be watching us, honey? We haven't done anything.
5: Casey.
6: That anybody knows of.
2: That Logan?
5: Oh, shut up and listen.
7: Yeah, you're right. I'm just nervous for no reason.
6: Well, don't be nervous. Anyway, John, if we were watched, you'd come up here to fix a window for me, one that's hard to open.
7: Yeah. Give me a kiss, my beautiful Ada.
0: The bell didn't say no.
6: You really love me, John.
7: I am crazy for you.
6: Would you put that in writing?
7: Eh? In writing?
6: Yes, I've been thinking. I've never had a love letter from you.
7: Well, because we see each other every day.
5: Hey, what's this mush leading up to?
7: It would take so long to
6: write a short one, John. Get out your pen and write it on the back of this old letter.
5: Hey, that's the folded paper we saw her type, Casey.
2: Yeah.
7: What shall I write, my darling?
6: Just, I love you, Ada.
7: All right. You are such a funny woman, I never understand you. I love you, Ada.
6: Well, aren't you going to sign it?
7: Oh, sure.
6: Write your full name. John Felix. It'll look better. Yeah. I'll like it.
7: Yeah, there you are. Anything else?
6: No. This will do very nicely.
2: Casey, I don't get this. Over my head, pal.
7: Now, for my love letter, I want another kiss.
6: Oh, wait, dear. There is something else I want you to do for me. I wasn't kidding about a window being hard to open. It's that one, John. Will you fix it for me?
7: Yeah, sure, all right. But it don't work hard.
6: Well, lift it clear to the top.
7: It slides easy.
6: Oh, that's funny. Maybe something catches it sometimes from outside. Lean out and look.
7: All right, I...
2: No! He pushed him, Casey. He's falling.
6: Out the window?
2: I get the idea of that love letter stuff now, Logan.
5: So do I.
2: And now I'm getting a dame.
5: I've got a key to our apartment, so we'll walk right in. Hello, Mrs. Clinton.
6: Captain Logan.
5: I believe a man just fell out of your window.
6: Oh, Captain. Captain, it was John, the superintendent. Captain, he didn't fall. He deliberately jumped.
5: Tell us about it.
6: Well, he came up here a while ago acting strangely and asked if he could use my typewriter. I said yes, of course, and he sat down, typed something on this paper that he signed, folded up and handed to me. Then he raised that window. It's horrible.
2: Naturally, you hadn't had a chance to read the paper he handed.
6: No, Mr. Casey, take it. Captain, you read it.
2: I imagine it'll be John Felix's confession of the murder of Betty Welch. Don't you, Logan?
5: I think so, Casey. Together with a declaration by Felix that he's about to commit suicide.
6: What? Why do you say that?
5: In appreciation of the act you've just put on, Mrs. Clinton, I'm making you a present of these bracelets. You're under arrest for murder.
8: We'll join the crowd at the Blue Note in just a moment. You know, physicians who specialize in baby care agree that diet is the most important factor in a baby's health. Today, with the many varieties of scientifically prepared, ready-to-serve baby foods, it's simple for mothers to supply nourishing, well-balanced meals without spending long hours in the kitchen. But there's another factor almost as important as food itself, and that is cleanliness. For this reason, if for no other, you should insist. Yes, insists on prepared baby foods packed in sterile, crystal-clear glass jars. Glass has no harmful effect whatsoever on food, either before or after the container has been opened. The baby food you buy in an Anchor glass container, sealed with an Anchor vacuum cap, is as clean as that prepared in a hospital. Convenient Anchor glass containers used by most of the better packers of prepared baby foods and easy to open, easy to reseal Anchor caps are products of Anchor Hawking. 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

0: So the Clinton dame made a full confession, huh, Casey?
1: What else could she do under the circumstances, Ethelbert?
2: Ada Clinton persuaded Felix to kill her husband while he was visiting Betty Welch, and they could provide themselves with beautiful alibis.
1: Mm.
2: Felix did the job as Casey Pickett, but of course he bungled it by not shooting Clinton as thoroughly as he shot the girl.
1: The general result looked okay to Felix and his beautiful Ada, though. As it seemed certain that Clinton would get the chair.
0: It stopped looking okay when Mrs. Clinton found out she couldn't collect that insurance.
1: That's
0: huh?
1: right. Well, this sap Felix was so crazy about Mrs. Clinton that he'd taken out insurance for her.
2: At her suggestion.
1: Oh, sure. So she decided that since she couldn't profit by the death of her husband, he was convicted of a crime, she'd free him and cash in on Felix. So she picked up that letter on her typewriter in imitation of Felix's way of speech.
0: The letter said he'd killed Betty Welch and was going to kill himself.
1: Yeah. Hmm. And Mrs. Clinton folded it so he couldn't see what was typed when he signed his name to the thing.
0: Say, she's a real bad woman.
1: Boy, I haven't met him any worse. Hey, wait a minute. That doggone Logan.
0: What's the matter with Logan?
1: Well, he didn't pay me that 4 bits.
2: Oh, Ethelbert, we forgot to tell you. They're showing some of Casey's pictures at the Photography on Parade exhibit at Rockefeller Center.
0: Well, gee, maybe I'll get over to see him tomorrow night.
1: Why? We'll all go together. You'll be in distinguished company, my dear fella.
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0: Photographer is directed by John Deese and is based on the fictional character of Flash Gun Casey, created by George Harmon Cox. Original music is by Archie Blyer, and the program features Miss Jan Miner as Anne and John Gibson as Ethelbert. Herman Kittison is the Blue Note pianist. 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
2: 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Attention, Mr. Eben Stevens, General Manager. The following is an accounting of my expenditures during investigation of small-time swindles of big-time department stores. Or how I played Santa Claus and almost got left holding the sack. Or going for a sleigh ride without benefit of snow can be tough sledding. Expense account, item one. $1. Tip to messenger who delivered this assignment in writing by hand to my apartment.
3: Thanks, Mr. Dollar.
2: You have never been known as a fast man with a buck, Mr. Stevens, and I must say your note to me also marked you in my mind as an economist with words.
4: Dear Dollar, our client, the Association of Department Stores of Greater Manhattan, has requested help on the following problem. A young man has been making the rounds of New York department stores during the current Christmas rush. Using his equipment and official-looking sales book, he goes to a business department, makes a quick sale on some large item, writes it up in his furious sales book, takes the customer's cash, and disappears. Enclosed find varying descriptions, as furnished by victims to date, and check for your usual retainer fee. Please put a stop to this nefarious practice at once. Signed, Eben Stevens, General Manager.
2: Expense account, item two. $6.21, train fare, Hartford to New York. Next morning at 7:03 on the Banker's Special. A train very cleverly named that because 75% of its load is made up of bankers. I sat among them in a parlor car, watching them limbering up for the day's chores, slowly shaking their heads from side to side and softly whispering, no. We arrived at Grand Central at 9:20. The bankers got off and headed for their granite vaults. I got off and headed to face my stone wall. Expense account, item three. $4, cab fare to offices of the Association of Department Stores of Greater Manhattan. There, things got brighter right away. Her name was Judy Whitehall. Boy, how she'd been missed by the scouts for the Copacabana, I'll never know.
5: I have been assigned to help you all I can, Mr. Dollar. What would you like to know first?
2: Your home phone number. Oh, well, maybe we better wait until later for that. How many stores are there in your association, Miss Whitehall?
5: We have 120 member stores, Mr. Dollar.
2: Great. You know, in one department store, I'm the kind of a guy that can't find a glove department. And now I've got 120 stores in which to find someone I don't even know.
5: Well, we do have the man's description.
2: Yeah, as a matter of fact, we have a lot of descriptions, all slightly different.
5: And the regular store detectives are all on the lookout.
2: It's like looking for a noodle in a spaghetti stack.
5: And all the sales personnel have been warned.
2: It's beautiful.
5: What's beautiful?
2: Your face.
5: Well, really, Mr. Dollar, after all...
2: Oh, yeah. Oh, yes, I know. Business. Well, before I start, maybe you'd better give me a letter of identification. If I spend all day moseying around department stores without buying anything, I can stand a good chance of getting picked up as a shoplifter.
5: Right away. Follow me.
2: All right.
5: Oh, just a minute. Hello, this is Miss Whitehall. Oh, yes, Mr. Sandler. Oh, my, that's terrible. My goodness, that's awful. Good gracious, that's worse. Well, the insurance investigator is here right now, Mr. Sandler. We'll be right over.
3: What's so terrible?
5: Well, that man, the one we're looking for, he was in the Miller's store making a phony sale in the camera department.
3: Well, you also said it was awful.
5: It was. A little girl picked up a camera and snapped his picture, and the man tried to take it away from her, and the girl yelled, and then her mother screamed.
3: And what made it worse?
5: Well, a store detective came running, and the man shot him. Then he grabbed the little girl, camera and all, and ran off. They called the police.
3: Really? I can't imagine why. The mob scene in the Miller's store would have made the Notre Dame backfield hotter or cold. Christmas neckties were selling like hotcakes. Only compared to most of the ties, a hotcake would look better on you. The camera department was on the mezzanine, and the store manager, Mr. Sander, was on a rampage.
6: Why doesn't somebody do something? Why can't they find him? I've got men posted on every door. He's in this store somewhere, and... Oh, Miss Whitehall, it's about time. Who's this?
5: Oh, this is Mr. Dollar, Mr. Sander, from the insurance company.
6: Well, I don't know what you can do, Dollar. I've already got 20 policemen running all over the store. It's absolutely ridiculous, preposterous, and fantastic. That's what it is.
3: Also amazing. Now, tell me, Mr. Sander, about that little girl who picked up the camera and snapped the culprit's picture. Did they find her yet?
6: They certainly did, in the rug department. She'd been shoved in the middle of a pile of 9 by 12 Orientals on sale at 123.

0: Dorothy, come on. Blow your nose. There. Now, be a brave little girl.
1: I don't want it. He hit me. He tried to kill me. Oh. He took away my camera.
2: Let me have another try, Mrs. Jenkins.
0: All right, Mr. Dollar, if you think it'll do any good.
2: All right. Oh, come on now, Bobby. All you have to do is tell us what that bad man looked like. We'll get him, and then we'll fix him. Come on now, huh?
1: I don't want to. He'll kill me.
2: I'm beginning to think he's got a point. Okay, Bobby. Okay. Just a minute now. Oh, Judy. Here.
3: Yes, Johnny?
2: Looks like it's a child psychologist. I'm nothing. At this point, I feel like telling little Bobby to go out and play with some old razor blades. Got any suggestions?
3: Well, it is almost Christmas.
2: Yeah.
3: And one thing little girls don't want to do at Christmas is get in wrong with Santa Claus.
2: Ah, gotcha. Good gal. Where do we find Santa Claus?
3: In the toy department on the fifth floor.
2: Well, give me about 5 minutes to explain things to Santa and then bring Bobby down.
3: All right.
2: Oh, Bobby.
1: What?
2: Do you know what happens to little girls who make Santa Claus mad at them?
1: Yes.
2: What happens?
1: They don't get to look at television before they go to bed.
2: I mean, at Christmas, what happens?
1: They don't get any toys. All they get is old sweaters and underwear.
2: Well, listen, Bobby. This guy Santa happens to be a good friend of mine. What do you think of that?
1: Tell him I want an air rifle.
2: You would. Okay. I'll even fix it so you can tell him yourself. How's that?
1: Just fine.
2: Ah, good girl. Hey, where'd you get that blood on your coat? You got a cut?
1: No, sir. That's from that bad man. I bit him on the head.
2: Okay, Judy. Here I go. Oh, and on the way down, maybe you better stop by the dog supply department and buy little Bobby a muzzle. If the kid doesn't like his looks, old Saint Nick may get nicked. Department stores should have some kind of a congressional medal for salespeople who work in the toy department just before Christmas. I took the elevator down to 5, and when that door slid open... It was like stepping into Dottie's Inferno, junior grade. First, I got on the house phone and called Santa, who was still in the camera department. He had word from the hospital. The store detective had died without regaining consciousness. I was no longer trying to catch a cheap swindler. I was now out to swap blood with a dirty murderer. A line of fidgety kids led me to Santa Claus, sitting benignly on his throne. I had a short talk with him and a short wait for Judy and little Bobby. Okay, Santa. Now, we've got to make her talk. That is, you've got to.
4: All right, Dollar. All right now, kiddies. You'll have to wait for a moment. We have a special little visitor coming to see me.
3: Hello, Johnny. All set?
2: Yeah, all set. Okay, Bobby, my girl. Now, just let me give you a hoist up into Santa's lap. He wants to ask you a few questions.
1: I want an air rifle.
2: Now, you be a good little girl and answer all Santa's nice questions, and you'll get it. But not where I'd like to give it to you. Up you go.
4: Yes. Well, there we are, honey. Now, tell me, what do you want for Christmas?
1: I want an air rifle.
4: Well, we'll see what we can do about that. Tell me, have you been a good little girl?
1: Yes, sir.
4: Well, first we'll just have to look up your name in my little black book and make sure. Pretty good. All but one little thing.
1: What I do? I didn't do nothing.
4: Well, that's just it. You see, Bobby, I have a book here that today some people asked you what a certain man looked like and you wouldn't tell them. Is that right?
1: I'm afraid. I don't want to tell. They can't make me.
4: Well, Bobby, maybe you and I had better talk this over. If you won't do something for us, how do you expect to do that?
2: Little Bobby's description of the murderer

0: wasn't the greatest by any means, but it was better than none at all, with which we had been furnished by the personnel in the camera department and the kid's mother. We took the girl to the advertising department, where an artist made a sketch. Armed with the drawing, we made a tour of the store exits, showing it to the police posted on every door, giving them a rough idea what to look for. A medium-build, pudgy man with black hair. And when they came across such a character, he was to be issued an invitation to show his hands. If he was sporting Bobby's teeth marks, then they'd really know. Well, this chore out of the way, Miss Whitehall and I sank our teeth in a pair of sandwiches in the tea room. The Shopper's Delight sandwich, to be exact. Cream cheese, walnuts, watercress, and pineapple on whole wheat bread. Mmm. We found the store manager, Sandler, back in his office. He, too, was eating, but he was on a diet of straight fingernails.
1: Oh, terrible, terrible, terrible. That's what it is.
0: Now, don't worry, Mr. Sandler. He'll be caught. As a swindler, he might have gone on for years. But as a murderer, it won't be long, believe me.
1: Oh, what to do, what to do, what to do?
0: Well, I've got several ideas. And the first is to get out of your office and start at the top of the store and work my way down.
1: They're already doing that. Another sign of him.
0: Well, I once found a mouse in a hayloft, so be not disencouraged. And a pretty little mouse she was.
1: Oh, dear, oh, dear.
2: Oh, please, try to relax, Mr. Sandler. Everybody's doing their best.
1: Yes, I'm sure they are. It's just that I... Oh. Hello? Yes, it's Mr. Sandler. Oh, no. Where? How long has he been there? Hello? I'll be right down.
0: What's the matter now?
1: About an hour and a half ago, our store Santa Claus stepped out into the employee restroom for a smoke. He was slugged from behind. When he came to, he was all tied up in a broom closet, and somebody has stolen his Santa Claus suit. They just found him.
0: About an hour and a half ago. Judy, you know what that means?
2: Oh, no.
0: Oh, yes. 45 minutes ago, when little Bobby was giving Santa Claus the murderer's description, he was giving it to the murderer himself.
1: Oh, good gracious.
0: Instead of a kid's air rifle, it could have gotten us a revolver, size .38.

In just a moment, we will return to the second act of Johnny Dollar. But first, CBS is going to bring you one of the biggest presents you ever received from show business tomorrow afternoon, Christmas Day. For a full hour on the entire CBS network, you're going to get all the comedy, all the laughs, and one of the greatest Broadway and Hollywood hits of recent years, The Man Who Came to Dinner. And the man who came will be played by none other than Jack Benny, plus Charles Boyer, Gene Kelly, Dorothy McGuire, Gregory Peck, and Rosalind Russell, plus Henry Fonda and John Garfield as narrators. You'll hear them all on CBS's special holiday hour tomorrow afternoon. Jack Benny, playing the man who came to dinner and breaking a leg, had to stay on and on and on. Now with our star, Charles Russell, we return to the second act of yours truly, Johnny Dollar.

0: There's no place like a crowded department store for a fresh-made murderer to be on the loose, especially one that's playing Santa Claus for a lot of rosy-cheeked little nippers. I headed back to the toy department, but when I got there, the cupboard was bare. Our lethal Saint Nick had decided to give up his red flannel and white whisker hiding place. We found the empty suit in a storeroom, tossed high on a stack of baby buggies.
1: Oh, Johnny, this is terrible. That man's a murderer. What are you going to do?
0: What am I going to do? Now, listen, Judy. By now, there must be 87 cops sifting through this store looking for that guy. They've got two cops on every door. Now, all I'm going to do is help them look. This is one of those everybody's problems.
1: You're right. I guess I'm just getting excited.
0: Well, that you have a right to do. Come on, let's get out of here. I've got an idea.
1: All right, Johnny. I'll
2: Mr. Dallas, thank goodness I found you. Mrs. Andler wants you right away down on 3. An old lady has just been shot. In Junior Mrs. Lingerie.
0: Oh, serves her right for not acting her age. Let's go, Judy.

0: Right over here, Dollar.
1: All right.
0: Let him through, please. Let him... Lady, please stand back now. Well, Dollar,
1: yeah.
0: Congratulations. Before, this store was only going to sue that company of yours for $1 million. Considering what this shooting will do to our reputation, I'm going to make that $5 million.
1: Mr. Sandler, keep your powder dry. First of all, it's not my company. And second, you can't sue them for something they didn't do. And third, you'd better get this poor old gal to a hospital. How badly is she hurt? And how did it happen?
0: The doctor's on his way, and we've sent for an ambulance. This woman was lost out on a big stairway looking for the ladies' room. That maniac saw her coming toward him and ran down the stairs firing over his shoulder. The bullet just seemed to graze her left side.
1: Pretty lucky. Where are the police?
0: They're searching all over the store. Donna, what are we going to do? This is terrible for business.
1: Well, I suspect that any minute now, the cops will be telling you to do something that's going to be even worse for business. Close the store.
0: Well, but close the store? Why, we're staying open late tonight. It's the last minute rush.
1: I'm just telling you what I think. I think the cops will double the lookouts on all the doors and make you close the store. Then they can go to work.
0: We lose thousands of dollars. They can't make me close the store.
1: You stay open, you might lose a few more customers. The hard way. Where's that doctor?
0: He'll be here any minute.
2: Well,
0: yes, what is it?
2: Well, they called up from the sporting goods in the basement. That man has been down there and held them up. And he took four guns and six boxes of ammunition.
0: Six boxes of... Oh, my. Oh, what's this going to do to our store?
1: If you're not careful, it's going to turn your store into the world's largest shooting gallery with live targets. You know what I suggest, Mr. Sandler?
0: What? Tell me what.
1: Don't wait for the police to tell you. Close the store. Sandler didn't like it, and neither did the customers, as they filed out of the store past the scrutiny of the police officers, still clutching their unfinished Christmas shopping lists. The process was slow, and while the customers were leaving, the clerks finished up their business, put the white shrouds over their counters, and they too filed out into the early night. The boys in blue, watching the doors, came up with several men answering the general description of our friend with a loose trigger finger, but none of them had little Bobby's teeth marks on his hands. That made it a 50-50 chance that Mr. Killer was still in the building. There's nothing more eerie than a department store after closing. And its white sheets, the whole joint seemed to be playing ghost. I sent Judy over to a steakhouse, Pietre's, on 3rd Avenue, told her to wait. Then I had Sandler get me a gun from the sporting goods department. For that lonely, scared feeling, there's no medicine that quite takes the place of a piece of cool steel in your little hot hand. The sergeant, in charge of the police detail, posted men outside all exits. The rest he took up to the roof with them. They were going to run the whole store through their burly blue sieve, floor by floor, counter by counter, inch by inch. Sandler stayed with me down the first floor. Just for fun, I thought I would start working my way up.
0: Dollar, don't you think we should get out of here and leave this to the police?
1: Well, I have several goosebumps that agree with you, Mr. Sandler, but I have a very dangerous habit of trying to earn my money.
0: Oh, this is terrible.
1: Well, look, every counter and post in this store is just the kind of hiding place a sniper would pray for. I get paid for this kind of work. You don't. Now, why don't you go out for a nice safe walk?
0: It's my duty to stay here. I'm sticking with you.
1: Okay. But remember, two of us gave him twice as much to shoot at.
0: Don't hit him!
1: I had to go and open my big mouth. Get down! Getting down on that floor could have been committing suicide in itself. The killer's bullet had crashed into a showcase. A sea of broken glass is a risky place to practice diving. Having to swim out of it was twice as bad, but that's what I had to do.
0: Oh, Mr. Dollar.
1: Sandler, keep your head down. Bury your face in that glass, but keep your head down.
0: Yes, Dollar. Tell me what to do, anything, but get me out of here. I have a wife and three kids.
1: Well, if you'll do what I tell you to do, your wife will go on having a husband and your kids will still have a father.
0: Yes, yes, just tell me.
1: I don't know exactly where that shot came from, but from the looks of this glass, it must have been from behind it. Now, I'm going to leave you and crawl over near those elevators. While I'm on my way, you rattle around this glass. Let them hear where you are. Give me about 2 minutes, and then do something to draw its fire.
0: What can I do?
1: Do anything but one thing. Don't stand up.
0: I'll think of something.
1: You'd better. But don't take any chances.
0: No. But what are you going to do?
1: Take some chances. Once I was on my way, Sandler went to work with a vengeance. I could hear him thrashing around in that glass like he was trying to corner the Band-Aid market. I made it over the elevators, scooting flat along the floor till I hit a car with an open door and slithered inside. Behind the protection of the elevator's front wall, I stood up, peered over at the edge of the door, and waited for Sandler to make the move that would draw the murderer's fire. I must say Sandler was dead game, and the way he made his move, he also stood a good chance of becoming plain dead. First, he stopped wiggling around on his bed of glass, and then he just stood straight up. The shot missed, but my eyesight didn't. The killer was shooting from high up, behind a pole. He was standing up on a glass showcase, hoping for a better view. And it didn't take me long to decide to give him a better view of the inside of that glass showcase. I started deliberately shooting his foothold out from under him. He was bleeding beautifully when he started to run, straight for the back of the store, firing as he ran. As one last souvenir, he threw his empty gun over his shoulder at me. People who live in glass houses shouldn't throw guns. I decided to join the track team and went on the chase. Back out of the main floor, through the employee's entrance, out to the dimly lit shipping department, and its loading dock filled with packages ready for shipment. I could hear him moving around among them. Okay, get your hands up and come out. I'm giving you a chance, but it's not going to last long. Get moving.
3: I don't need your chance. I've got something better.
1: Okay, so you want to play. I think I'll give you a couple of Yuletide presents early, and I'm sure nobody will mind if I open your head before Christmas. My hot-headed friend was hiding behind a high pile of wooden boxes ready for shipping. I grabbed a heavy, empty dolly, gave it a flying start, and sent it crashing into the bottom box of the pile. Beautiful. The biggest crash since 29. It was a tough fight, but Mom, I don't think I won. At best, it was a draw. About the 15th time I belted him, he belted me right back. Then he got his hands on a hammer, laid it across the side of my head. I got the hammer, did the same for him, and made a hole in one. He fell squarely into a man-sized packing case lying at the foot of the packing bench. I was getting weak, dizzy. I had to hold him. One thing to do, top a case lying right there, already nails part way in. Put it on right over him. Nail it on. Good tight. Good tight. Good tight. Everything is coming black. Then everything went white. Hey, corny as this may sound, where am I?
4: You're in the hospital, Johnny, darling.
1: Hmm?
4: But don't worry. It's only a slight concussion. They brought you here last night.
1: Oh, I suppose I have a hammer-shaped hole in my head.
4: No, darling. It hardly shows.
1: Oh. How could it? The bandage is covering it up. Well, at least I got him.
4: Hmm? You what, dear?
1: I got him. The killer.
4: Oh, no, dear. You couldn't have. They're still looking for him.
1: Oh, no. Oh, my gosh. What time is it?
4: 11 in the morning.
1: I gotta get out of here.
4: Why? Johnny, please. Johnny, you're not supposed to get out. Oh, nurse!
1: If they let him get away after all my trouble, somebody was going to need a doctor. Judy and I hit the department store in 12 minutes flat. 1 minute later, I was in the shipping department talking to the head man.
5: Now, Mr. Dollar, just calm down. Everything's going to be all right. Now, exactly what is it you want to know?
1: That big packing case, the one that was lying right here in front of the bench last night. Where is it?
5: Oh, the great big one?
1: Yes, the great big one.
5: The one about 8 feet long and 3 feet wide?
1: Yes, the one about 8 feet long and 3 feet wide.
5: Well, there was something very peculiar about that case.
1: You're telling me. Where is it?
5: Well, this morning we came to work. The boys saw it all packed up, so they put it on the truck for upper New York State.
1: Oh, no.
5: Oh, indeed they did. But what was peculiar about it, even though they found it all ready to go, later on they found all the merchandise that was supposed to go in it lying around loose. It had never really been packed.
1: Well, then quick. The least you can do is tell me where it went.
5: Well, now that I can do. That box was the boss's big annual charity shipment of goods. That particular box is on its way to some of the unfortunates who'll be spending this Christmas away from home.
1: All right, so where is it?
5: By now, it should be at the New York State Prison, up in Ossining.
1: Expense account, item 5, $12.80. 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Although how a gal can stand up after eating $12.80 worth of food, more than I could figure out. 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You may think this amount is a little high, but isn't everybody at this time of the year? Signed, yours truly, Johnny Dollar.

0: stars Charles Russell. Script by Paul Dudley and Gil Dowd. Featured in the cast were Jay Novello, Georgia Ellis, Marlene Ames, Parley Bear, Paul Duboff, and Connie Crowder. The special music is written and conducted by Leith Stevens. Your announcer is Bob Stevenson. Be sure to be with us at the same time next week when another unusual expense account is handed in by
1: yours truly, Johnny Dollar.

Those two pleasant gentlemen of music, Vaughn Monroe and Gene Autry, will be around with special Christmas music tonight on CBS. On his caravan, Vaughn will feature a medley of Christmas carols. And you'll hear the maestro and his band featuring Vaughn's new song success, The Jolly Old Man in the Bright Red Suit. Gene Autry will bring you Christmas music and the Christmas Eve story, Western style. 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Now stay tuned for Vaughn Monroe's Caravan, which follows on most of these same stations. This is CBS, where yours truly, Johnny Dollar, meets adventure every Saturday night. The Columbia Broadcasting System.

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2: The Green Hornet.

faithful valet Cato, Britt Reeve, daring young publisher, matches wits with the underworld, risking his life that criminals and racketeers within the law may feel its weight by the sting of the Green Hornet. With Britt Reed in the thrilling adventure, Polarized Glasses. The Green Hornet strikes again.

0: Case, secretary to Britt Reed, looked up as Mike Axford entered her office.
1: Good morning, Chief Casey.
2: What on earth? What do you think you are with those dark glasses on? A movie star in disguise, Michael?
1: I bet they look as good on me as they would on anyone else.
2: Don't bet too much on that. What's the idea? They look like expensive ones, too.
1: Sure, gold rim ones they are. As a matter of fact, Casey, I found them and wore them in here just for a gag.
2: Oh, so that's it. I wondered.
1: Yep. Here's the case they were in.
2: Well, let's see. It's a nice case, too. Say, there's an address label pasted inside the cover. There's a name and address on it.
1: Sure, I know that.
2: Mrs. Davidson Forrest, Apartment 101, Bayside Terrace. Quite a swanky address, Michael.
1: That it is, Casey. It's that big apartment house built right on the edge of the cliff along the bay. A lot of big shots live there.
2: You'd better send those glasses over to Mrs. Forrest today.
1: Send them, you say? Nothing doing. I'm taking them over myself in case there's a reward.
2: Oh, you would.
1: Sure. And what's more, who's to say that dame Mrs. Forrest ain't a good-looking widow with a lot of dough?
2: So that's it.
1: Casey, I knew you'd be jealous when I said that. So you admit it, do you? You can't stand the thought of me maybe falling for the rich widow, so you flare up and you get mad.
0: What's the big joke around here?
2: All right, now, Axford is Mr. Reed. He found a pair of glasses. These. And the owner's name is inside the case. He decided she might be a widow and that she might be rich.
0: In which case, she'd swoon at the sight of Axford and later drag him to the altar, isn't that it?
2: Oh, naturally, according to him.
1: Casey can't take a little kid and read. I'm going to return the glasses to the lady that owns them, Mrs. Forrest.
0: Mrs. Davidson Forrest of Bayside Terrace Apartments?
1: Yeah, that's her all right. You know her, Reed?
0: Well, I've heard of her. In fact, I've been invited to a reception at her place day after tomorrow.
1: Huh. You never met her. How come you get invited?
2: You don't get around much, do you, Michael? She's probably invited the whole social register.
0: Well, Mrs. Forrest is a newcomer to the city. Does a lot of entertaining. Seems to have some wealth and manages to draw a good many prominent people to her affairs.
1: How come she gets to invite people she don't even know?
0: Oh, a swanky address, a good social secretary, and a prominent name as honor guest will get people to her affairs. For instance, on my invitation, it says, to meet Baron de Soroka.
1: Huh. She must be somebody to know a baron.
0: It might turn out that the guest of honor won't show up.
1: Why not?
2: Mr. Reed means there's a possibility there isn't any such person as the baron. It's just a come-on to get other prominent people to attend.
1: I'd go anyhow, baron or no baron. Well, I'm going to drive me jalopy over there this morning and take back her glasses. See you later, Reed. If she's a rich widow, Casey, maybe I can get you an invite to the wedding. So long!

0: it's a swanky dump, all right. Just about noon. Maybe she'll invite me to stay and have a bit of lunch, Arno.
1: Yes, sir.
0: My name's Mike Axford, and I found something belongs to Mrs. Forrest. What's more, I ain't giving it to anyone else. So go tell her I'm here.
1: Please step inside, sir.
0: That I will.
1: I shall inform Mrs. Forrest that you're here, Mr. Axford.
0: Okay, I'll wait.
1: Very good, sir.
0: Them kind of guys always give you the willies. Can't tell whether they're smiling or sneering at a guy the way they look you over. What a joint.
1: Mrs. Forrest will see you, sir. Walk this way, please. Right in here. Mr. Axford, madame.
2: Oh, good morning, Mr. Axford.
0: Good morning, ma'am.
2: You may go, Charles.
1: Very good, madame.
0: I guess he thought he was going to get an earful.
2: I beg your pardon.
0: In the movies, you know, butlers are always listening to doors and the likes of that.
2: Oh, you've come on a confidential matter, perhaps?
0: No, I came because I found a pair of glasses belonging to you, ma'am. They got them here.
2: Oh, yes, my polarized glasses. How nice of you to bring them back to me, Mr. Axford.
0: It was the only honest thing to do, ma'am. Here they are.
2: Oh, thank you so much. I'm sure you wouldn't think of taking a reward, so I won't embarrass you by offering one.
0: You won't? And now that I think of it, I guess I wouldn't think of it. That is...
2: Oh, great. You really have a very charming sense of humor, Mr. Axford.
0: I have. That's right, I have.
2: My husband had no sense of humor whatsoever, poor thing. He was dreadfully boring.
0: Are you a widow by any chance, ma'am?
2: Yes, I am. I'm afraid I'm getting the reputation of being a very gay widow, too.
0: I knew you were a widow. I was right.
2: You knew? I don't understand.
0: Oh, no matter. Hey, now. It's a fine place you got here. What's that out there? A balcony overlooking the water?
2: Oh, that's the terrace. Come see the view I have of the bay.
0: Sure. Glad to. Hey, now. You sure do have a view of that. Will you look at that swell-looking boat out there?
2: Oh, that's Baron de Soroka's yacht.
0: Is it really, now? You know, I heard somebody say that Baron stuff was a fake.
2: I see. May I ask who it was who told you that?
0: Well, no. As we newspaper men say, it was said off the record, ma'am, so I won't mention names.
2: You're a newspaper man?
0: Oh, sure. Reporter on the Daily Sentinel. And if I do say so myself, a darn good one at that.
2: Really?
0: Yep. When Mike Axford goes out to get a story, he gets it one way or another. You can bet on that.
2: Well, I'm glad to know that. By the way, how would you like to meet the Baron, Mr. Axford?
0: You mean I'm invited to your party day after tomorrow?
2: Well, yes, of course. But the other guests are coming at 9:00. I'd like you to come earlier. Say at 8:00. Then you and the Baron can become acquainted.
0: Say now, that'll really be something, that it will. The others will have a fit when they hear I'm going to get a chance to have a long talk with the Baron.
2: Well, if you really hope to get a story, why not keep it a secret about your coming here ahead of time? Otherwise, some other reporter may try to get to the Baron before you do.
0: Say, that's a good idea. I'll keep quiet about it and surprise all of them. Thanks for inviting me, ma'am.
2: Oh, not at all. Shall we go inside now?
0: Okay.
2: I'll see you to the door, Mr. Axford.
0: Sure. Time I was getting back anyhow.
2: Let me thank you again for bringing my glasses to me.
0: Oh, that's okay, Mrs. Forrest.
3: Your hat,
0: Oh, it's you.
3: You must have popped up from under the table.
0: The table, sir?
3: Sure, the table there that my hat was on. I'll take it.
0: Thanks.
2: Well, good day, Mr. Axford. I'll be looking forward to seeing you the night of the reception.
0: I'll be here with bells on, ma'am. That I will. So long.
2: Charlie, that man's dangerous. You'll have to take a message out to the yacht tonight. We have plans to make.
4: That guy's too smart for his own good. He'll be sorry he stuck his nose into our business when Paul gets through with him. You can bet on that.

0: It was a few minutes before 8 on the night of the Forrest reception. Mrs. Forrest was in the living room of her apartment, in earnest conversation with the butler, and with a tall, dark-haired man in evening clothes, whose close-cropped Van Dyke beard and small mustache gave him a distinguished and foreign appearance.
1: It's almost 8 o'clock, Paul. He'll soon be here.
2: Are you sure you'll come alone, Lily?
1: Oh, if he doesn't, it'll spoil everything. I tell you both, be on guard. That man expert is dangerous.
2: Charlie says he was smart enough to play the dope when he came here.
1: Yeah, that's right. To look at him and talk to him, you'd think he was really dumb. But he was suspicious of Charlie right away, and he hinted that he knew the Baron was a fake.
3: Yeah, and he knew Lily was a widow. And he made an excuse to get out on the terrace and mention a yacht.
2: Do you think he's working alone, Lily?
1: No, I don't. So you'll have to be careful. He said he was told the Baron was a fake. Well, I thought he was a government man at first, and then he said he was a reporter.
2: You checked that, of course?
1: Yes, there is a reporter named Expert on the Daily Sentinel. Made quite a point of seeing me personally to hand me my polarized glasses, too.
2: Charlie and I'll see that he's taken care of.
1: You'll have to play your part as the Baron very carefully until you get him on the terrace.
3: Yeah, he's heavy set. Looks like he might put up a good fight. We'll have to move in on him easy.
2: We will, don't worry. My role as the Baron is my biggest gamble yet. But my forged credentials are perfect. I have the backing of a certain government. My disguise has proven itself. I'm not going to let that snooping reporter crab everything right at the climax of our act.
1: Oh, he's at the door. Go let him in, Charlie.
2: Okay.
1: I'll stay only a minute, and then I'll suggest you two go on the terrace for cocktails. That'll give you your chance.
2: Right. Now, for the switch to the Baron's accent.
4: Mr. Michael Axford.
5: Good evening, Mrs. Forrest.
1: Mr. Axford. Oh, you're right on time. Baron de Soroka, may I present Mr. Axford?
2: Delighted, my dear Mr. Axford.
5: Glad to meet you, Baron.
1: I'll leave you two gentlemen alone so that you can get acquainted. I have so much to do before the other guests arrive.
2: You're most thoughtful, Madame Forrest.
5: Go right ahead, ma'am. Don't let us keep you.
1: I suggest you go out on the terrace. I'll have Charles bring cocktails.
5: Suits me. Eh, Baron? Let's go.
2: Of course.
5: Golly. Sure, it is a nice moonlight night, ain't it, Baron?
2: Yes, of course. It reminds me so much of the moonlight on the waters of the Danube and old Vienna. Look, far over there. Ah, such beauty.
5: Yeah. By the way, I want to ask you... Oh.
2: Good work, Charlie. Now we'll take this guy where he won't do any snooping for a long, long time.
0: We'll continue our Green Hornet adventure in just a moment. Almost an hour had passed since Mike Axford had met with foul play in Mrs. Forrest's apartment. Britt Reed, with his faithful bonnet Cato at the wheel, was driving along in a smart club coupe on the way to the Forrest reception. The road ran straight down to the bay. The Bayside Terrace Apartments was outlined to the left. Directly in Britt's line of vision were the moonlit waters of the bay and the lights of the boats at anchorage.
6: The view of water and boats much better when seen through a polarized glass of windshield, Mr. Britt.
7: Yes. Polarized windshields should be made standard equipment on all cars, Cato. I often think... Well, that's strange.
6: Well, what do you think strange?
7: Now look, see the outline of that yacht up in the bay?
6: Well, yes, sir.
7: Notice the light on it?
6: Oh, it seemed to flash off and on.
7: Well, that's it. It flickers as though someone were sending signals.
6: Was that true?
7: Now stop for a moment, Cato. We're watching. See? Now there's two very quick ones.
6: Well, there, one, two, pause, one.
7: And two more quick ones. There's no doubt those are signals of some kind, Cato.
6: With not Morse or international code.
7: I know. Two quick ones seem to indicate the end of a word or perhaps a letter. Oh, let's go on, Cato.
6: Yes, sir.
7: For us to phone police headquarters and have them investigate.
6: Well, that best. If there's nothing wrong, there's no harm done by calling police.
7: That's right. Well, say, did Axford come home tonight? He left the office early.
6: Oh, yes, sir. Well, he come in with dinner suit. It not fit very well. It quite tight. He take your black pearl studs to wear.
7: I hope he doesn't lose one of them. I wonder where he's going.
6: Well, he not say, Mr. Britt. Well, here, Bayside Terrace.
7: going to stay long, Kato. You might as well wait for me.
6: I'll wait.
7: I'll see you later.
8: Good evening, Mr. Reed.
7: Well, Sergeant Burke, what are you doing around here? Something wrong?
8: No, nothing like that. I just drove over with a couple of the boys. This is a big affair, and the cars get pretty well jammed up unless we keep them moving.
7: Oh, I see. Oh, by the way, I was going to call headquarters, so I'm glad I ran into you. There's something I want you to see. Step out here to the curb where you can see the bay, will you?
8: Sure. What do you want me to look at?
7: Well, out there on that yacht. Notice the light? It flickers regularly as though signaling.
8: Well, I'm looking at it, but it ain't flickered yet, Mr. Reed.
7: That's right. I'll run along to the reception. If you find out anything about that light, let me know.
8: That I will, Mr. Reed. See you later.
7: Okay, Sergeant. I'll talk to you when I come out. I won't be long.
0: Mrs. Davidson Forrest's reception was in full swing. Diplomats, political figures, officials of state, and service officers intermingled with the city's social set. Britt Reed stood talking to one of his many acquaintances.
9: Did you meet the Baron, Britt?
7: Yes, for just a moment.
9: I understood his yacht is anchored right out there in the bay.
7: Really? I noticed the yacht a while ago as I drove here. I didn't know whose it was.
9: Yeah, that's a nice way to travel.
7: Yes, very. If you don't mind, I think I'll stroll out on the terrace and look at it.
9: Sure, go ahead. Never say, bud.
7: Oh, Mrs. Forrest, admiring the view?
10: Oh.
7: Sorry, I didn't mean to start.
10: Oh, that's perfectly all right. Mr.
7: Reed.
10: Oh. Oh, yes, of course. I should have remembered. But with so many, you know.
7: I understand. I've been noticing your dark glasses. Isn't it difficult out here?
10: Oh, I like to look at the light through them. You see, these are polarized lenses. They dispense with the glare.
7: Oh, of course. I should have known. Well, I stepped on something that felt like a bead.
10: Probably just a pebble. Sometimes the wind blows a few onto the terrace. If you don't mind, I'll go back to my guest.
7: Yes, of course. I'll have a look at whatever it was I stepped on. Light my lighter. Looks like black pearl stuff. Real pearl, too, or they've been crushed under my foot. These aren't too common. Well, this one is mine. I can tell from the setting. Have a look around. Actually, it must be your someplace. He must have crashed the gate. A short time later, Britt Reed left the apartment house. He learned from Sergeant Burke that the light had not flickered and that Axford had not been seen going to the party. After returning to his own apartment, Reed sat in deep thought, holding the pearl stud in his hand. Then Cato spoke.
6: What you think of, Mr. Britt?
7: This is one of my very own studs that Axford was wearing tonight. Yet Burke says he didn't go into the reception.
6: Yet you find stud on terrace of Mrs. Forrest's apartment?
7: That's right. Then I keep thinking of those signal flashes. Or at least that's what we thought they were. Burke says the light has been steady ever since I told him about it.
6: Oh, yes, that's true. I watch also through back window of car, but light stays steady.
7: Another thing I've been thinking of is Mrs. Forrest standing on the terrace away from her guests looking at the view, which she can see any time. She has polarized glasses just for the purpose of looking at... Wait a minute.
6: What matter?
7: I just thought of something. We're going back down there, Kato. We'll check things once more. But this time, we'll take the Black Beauty just in case. Come on.
6: We are on road that go down to Bayside Terrace. Why not see any cars? The party all over, perhaps.
7: Yes, Kato, it's late. Look. That light's flickering again, Kato.
6: Is that right?
7: Stop in the shadows and we'll watch it again. I'll get out a pencil and a bit of paper. We'll keep track of those flashes and try to figure out the code.
0: For some time, Britt and Kato sat watching the light, jotting down the number of flashes. Suddenly, Britt spoke.
7: Kato, I think I've hit the code. flashes before the short pauses seem always to run numerically from 2 to 9. None over and no ones.
6: Well, that's right.
7: The flashes after the pauses run only from 1 to 3. I'm convinced they're using the telephone dial as a code. The 3 letters in each circle from 2 to 9. So that flashing, let's say 2, pause 1, that could be the letter A and so on.
6: Well, that code, all right.
7: Okay. Then let's put together what we've written down and see what they were saying with that light.
6: Where'd you get this, Britt?
7: Listen. Drop roll from wire recorder on line to ledge below terrace. We'll send for. And this says, give warning if reporter traced there.
6: Would that be in Oxford, perhaps?
7: I think so. And these messages were directed to that woman's apartment. I don't see how... Wait a minute. Cato, lean out here and look at that light.
6: Yes, sir. The light not flicker now.
7: Now look through the polarized windshield.
6: Well, now it's flicker, Mr. Britt.
7: That's it, Cato. Axford must have found out something. He went to that party and something happened. He's in danger on that yacht. I'm sure of it. Get going, Cato. We have work to do and fast. A short time later at police headquarters...
8: Funny how Britt Reed thought he saw signal flashes coming from the light on the Baron's yacht, Cassidy.
11: Yeah, guess that guy needs glasses, Sarge.
8: Well, I don't know. But I sure couldn't see anything wrong with that light. It was as steady as...
12: Glory be, what's that?
13: A bomb! Somebody threw it in the window.
8: That ain't any bomb. It's a stone. Something tied to it. Let's see what it is.
13: It's a printed note. Read it, Sarge.
8: Well, give me a chance. Give me a chance. That Baron's a fake and his yacht's a spy's nest. Raid that yacht and you'll save the life of a reporter named Axford. Then go to the Forest Dame's apartment for the rest of the gang. Great day. Let's check on this. Get the harbor police on the phone. We got work to do. Mike Axford's mixed up with spies.
6: Recorded where, Mr. Britt? On ledge below terrace. Now what we do?
7: We'll wait here just outside until we hear a commotion from the yacht. Then we'll go inside.
6: Well, maybe police come here before we get it.
7: I'll go the harbor police to the yacht.
6: The men on yacht shoot at police.
7: Yes. That's our cue for some action.
10: We better get out of here in a hurry.
14: What's the rush, lady? You're not going anyplace.
10: Oh.
14: The Green Hornet.
15: You not shoot, Hornet.
10: Oh!
14: Quit throwing, fella.
10: Oh, that roll of water. Where'd you get that?
7: Stop worrying, lady. This'll help you to do it.
10: No.
7: The police will soon come. We'll leave them here with that roll of recorded wire and her polarized glasses as evidence. Let's get out of here. Reed's apartment soon after Sergeant Burke brought Axford home.
5: Wasn't that some story we got, Reed?
7: Yes, it was, Axford.
8: I still don't get it how polarized glass works.
7: Polarized glass?
8: Yeah, that's how the spies worked. They used polarized glass in front of the searchlight.
7: Oh, so that's it.
8: Well, how's it work?
7: Well, polarized glass breaks a light beam into a very thin beam.
5: And like in Venetian blinds.
7: Well, something of that sort. It's used to cut down glare and reflection. I have it in my car's windshield. Now, if two pieces of polarized glass are held together in a certain way, they cut off the light. If I look through my polarized windshield at the headlight of a car, and that headlight has a lens of polarized glass set in the right way, I won't see the light at all.
8: That's it. Mrs. Forrest had glasses like your windshield. Those guys on the boat held polarized glass over the light, and it was cut off for Mrs. Forrest.
7: And for me when I saw it through the windshield of my car.
8: Yeah, and people seeing the light without looking through that trick glass didn't notice any change.
5: That's how those rugs could send signals no one but the dame could see. They made dots and dashes by covering and uncovering the searchlight with the polarized glass. And she saw those dots and dashes because she had on polarized glasses.
7: That's it.
5: Reed, there's more to tell you. That Baron was a fake.
15: He was just to come on to get important officials to Mrs. Farr's party. Then when they were talking confidential, she'd give the butler a signal and he'd start the wire recorder going. Microphones were hid all over the place. They got important bits of news for the foreign power that paid him.
7: Amazing. Sergeant, you did a swell job of breaking that case. How you did it is hard for me to say.
15: Huh. It ain't hard for me to say it. It was a tip-off by somebody that did it. I'll bet it was the Green Hornet. Because when we found them spies, there was a Green Hornet seal on the wire recorder. And to think the whole thing started over me finding them polarized glasses. It's amazing.

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All characters, names, places, and incidents used are fictitious.

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0: Gangbusters has asked the Honorable Homer Casey, former sheriff of McLennan County, Texas, to narrate by proxy tonight's case.
1: Thank you, and good evening, Gangbusters listeners. Let's start tonight's case in a small town in the ranch country of Colorado a few years ago. It was late on a Saturday night, and most of the ranch hands in for entertainment had headed home. But in front of a small house just off the square, a man dressed in boots and Levi's leaned against a streetlight smoking a cigarette. Finally, he threw the cigarette into the street and walked up the front porch.
2: Waiting all night. Come on, will you?
3: Yes, who is it?
2: Me, Randall. Open up.
3: Oh, okay. He ain't here. How many times do I have to tell you?
2: Well, where is he?
3: How should I know where he is?
2: He said he was coming here.
3: Listen, what your brother says and what he does are two different things. You ought to know that by now.
2: Okay, if you see Obie, tell him I went back to Turr's cabin. I went back to get some sleep.
3: If I see him, I'll tell him.
2: Good night. Don't forget, it's important.
3: Good night.
4: Who was it, Randall again?
3: Yeah, it was Randall again.
4: Why didn't he go home to sleep?
3: That's where I sent him.
4: Some brother I got me. Follows me around like a beagle dog.
3: Ah, let's forget about your brother. Huh, Obie?
4: Sure, baby.
3: Come on, sit down.
4: Sure, baby.
3: Nice and comfortable.
4: Yeah.
3: Give me a kiss, Obie.
4: How about it, May? Suppose we forget Randall, you and me. We'll start in traveling right now.
3: No, honey, that wouldn't be any good.
4: Oh, why wouldn't it? Be swell.
3: Oh, you wouldn't want me to get mixed up in your business now, would you? You wouldn't want to get too involved in anything.
4: No, I guess it wouldn't. Wouldn't be fair.
3: So, like I was saying, you just go out with Randall and do what you have to do. I'll be sitting and waiting for you to come back. There's nothing else for me to do. Just sit and wait.
4: Oh, no, it ain't that bad, May. This ain't such a bad town.
3: What's good about it?
4: Well, I got an idea.
3: What, honey?
4: Home. How'd you like to go back to Texas? You'd have plenty to do there.
5: You mean you'd send me?
4: Sure, I'd send you. Take a little visit, you come back here to Colorado. Then everything's okay.
3: Oh, but visits take money.
4: Well, I got money.
3: I need money for clothes and everything. If I'm going to visit home, I gotta have good clothes.
4: Well, you got pretty good clothes, haven't you?
3: Yeah, but, you know, there's all kind of expenses.
4: How much do you think you'll need, May?
3: Oh, I don't know, honey. $500 or $600.
4: Well, we'll kind of low ourselves right now. Randall and me, we only have about $400 altogether. We ain't been out on the job in a couple of weeks.
3: Well, I guess $400 will have to do.
4: But May, I...
3: All right. It's perfectly all right, honey. I'm sure I can get by on $400. That is, if it's okay with Randall.
4: Look, we don't have to worry none about Randall. I carry the money. I always have.
3: Oh, babe. You're a darling. A real darling.
6: Frank Henderson.
7: Yeah?
6: Telephone.
8: In the booth there.
7: Who is it?
8: Long distance. Colorado. Some town out there.
7: Okay. Colorado. If she... Hello?
9: Frank, darling?
7: I thought I told you not to waste any more dough on long-distance calls, May.
9: Frank, honey, I'm coming back. I'll be there in Waco the day after tomorrow.
7: Hey, now, let's get something straight, baby. If I gotta pay your way, you stay up there.
9: Oh, I got my way paid all right and plenty to spare.
7: Yeah? Who's the chump?
9: A guy named Obie Thronberg. Will you meet me at the train, honey?
7: You know where to find me. I'll see you when you get in.
9: Oh, please.
7: I said I'll see you when you get here. Yeah. Goodbye.
2: Yeah, but every cent you gotta give her.
4: Will you shut up about it, Randall?
2: Half of it was my dough. You could have thought of that.
4: Listen, brother, no, brother. I'd just as soon throw you out of this car as look at you.
2: Okay. And to top it off, we gotta put our guns in soak to buy gas.
4: I told you to shut up.
2: Well, okay. What happens now? We got no money. We got no guns. What happens?
4: I'll tell you what happens.
2: Yeah, you tell me.
4: I heard some talk about an old sheep herder lives out there near Hayden.
2: What do we want with a sheep herder?
4: He gets good pay every month. He ain't spent a cent of it in years. He must have a couple of thousand around his shack.
2: Just where'd you hear all this?
4: I heard it. And he's got guns.
2: Well, that's something we can use, all right. How'd you figure on handling?
4: Easy enough. We start out friendly. We ask if he knows of any work around.
2: Uh-huh. How much money you say he's got?
4: A couple of thousand.
2: Okay. Now listen, I want my half plus the 200 of mine you gave to me.
4: We'll see.
2: We'll see nothing. I get it or nothing do.
4: Now listen, Rand, you get what I want to give you. You understand that?
2: I get what's mine.
4: In a minute, I'll stop the car and let you know what is yours.
2: Okay, go on. Find the sheep herd. Talk about it later.

0: You boys from around here?
1: No, we're Texans.
0: Texans.
2: Yeah, we're looking for work.
0: You won't find much work in this part of Colorado.
1: You don't know any of your friends can use a couple of hands.
0: Sheep man don't have no friends. Rather, a sheep man don't want no friends. There, you got your bucket, get your water, and don't forget to bring the bucket back.
2: Yeah, we'll bring it back. Thanks.
3: Grab him. Hey, I got him. Turn me loose. Turn me loose.
1: Get up, old man.
3: Rotten, good for nothing prairie dog.
1: Shut up. you shut up. All right, listen to me, old man. Where's your money?
0: I ain't got no money.
1: You got thousands.
3: Let me go.
2: Hold still.
1: Where's your money?
0: I got no money except what's in my pocket.
1: Well, let's see what's in your pocket.
3: You stay out of
2: there. I'll tell you to hold still.
1: Here it is.
2: How much? How much is it?
1: $20. $40. Where do you keep it, old man?
0: That's all I got.
1: Set him down over there.
2: Come on, old man. Come on.
3: Turn me loose. You turn me loose, will you?
2: Now sit down.
1: There's some rope over there. Get it.
2: Yeah, okay. I'll get the rope.
1: Now listen to me, old man. Where's your money?
0: You got it.
1: The real money. Where'd you hide it?
0: I ain't got no more.
1: Oh, you ain't.
2: This rope you wanted? Hey, what do you want to knock him out for?
1: Don't ask me questions. Get him tied up. And we get what we came for.
4: Map says stay on 40 and it takes us right into Salt Lake, Obie.
1: I don't think I want to go to no Utah.
4: No? Where do you want to go?
1: Back to the tourist camp.
4: Are you kidding?
1: No, I'm not kidding. Might be a while that May, saying whether she got home okay.
4: She got home okay. She could get any place on $400.
1: We're going back to the tourist camp, Randall.
4: Honest. We tie up that old man and leave him to die, we get $40 and an old rifle. You got to see if there's a telegram, and the thing we should be doing is getting out of Colorado as fast as we can.
1: We'll get out. Don't you worry about it.
4: What else is there to worry about?
1: Now, listen, Randall, I told you not to give me no trouble. Now, don't.
4: How could I give you any more trouble than we got? Go on, get your telegram. Then let's get out of this state while we still can.
5: Well, gangbusters listeners, these brutal killers, the Thornberry brothers, felt secure on the assumption that they left no clues for the authorities. But when they left their victim to die, the most important clue of all, they took with them.
6: Now back to Gangbusters. Here again is the narrator of tonight's case, Sheriff Homer Casey of Waco, Texas.
5: As I was saying, Obie and Randall Thornberry killed and robbed a helpless sheep herder in Rout County, Colorado. By the time the crime was discovered and the alarm spread, the two killers had left the state of Colorado and crossed into Wyoming, where they appeared in the town of Rawlins. The two brothers had parked their car in front of a hardware store and were walking to the door carrying an old rifle.
4: We ain't far enough away, Obie. Wyoming's not near far enough.
1: What are you scared of?
4: What do you think? Shouldn't have wasted all that time going back to get a wire that wasn't there.
1: Now don't give me no more headaches. I've got enough. Go on in.
4: Okay. You ought to wait a while.
7: Morning, fellas.
1: Howdy.
7: Can I get you something?
4: Yeah, we...
1: I'll tell them. We want some cartridges, this here rifle. 3 or 4 dozen.
7: What caliber?
1: It's a 3240, I think.
4: You think?
1: Yeah, we just bought it. Off an oil man out near Saratoga.
7: Uh-huh. What make rifle is that?
1: Winchester. Let me see, Randall.
4: Okay.
7: Uh-huh. Yeah, I can get you something to fit it. Maybe this is an old-timer. How do you like that homemade sight? Couldn't have paid too much for this rifle.
1: No, not too much. Well, can you fit it with cartridges, or do we have to go someplace else, huh?
7: No, you don't have to go anyplace else. Yeah. Here, son.
8: All right, the two of you, get your hands in the air.
2: Hey.
8: Get them up.
1: What's this all about?
8: I'll tell you what it's all about. I'm a deputy sheriff of this county.
2: So what have we done?
8: Just keep those hands up.
1: Okay.
8: I saw a report this morning of the killing over in Colorado. They found an old sheep herder murdered. This rifle answers the description of the one he owned. You two are going to spend a little time in the county jail.

0: till we find out for sure.
1: Now, look,
0: just
1: Master.
0: Keep them up. Now, both of you march out that front door. Go on, march.
2: Well, Gangbusters listeners, that rifle was identified as the one taken from the murdered man. Obie and Randall Thronberry were charged with murder and taken from Wyoming to the Rout County, Colorado jail in the basement of the county courthouse at Steamboat Springs. A few weeks later, while they were waiting their trial, the two brothers were in their cell. Randall, on his cot, was reading a magazine as Obie walked over to him.
1: Randall.
3: What?
1: Give me that magazine.
3: Read it, can't you see?
1: You had it long enough. Give it here.
3: Listen, I had enough of your bossing around. You see where it landed us, don't you?
1: I want that magazine.
3: Why don't you go read the letter you didn't get from me?
1: That's enough, Randall.
3: Sure, we're in jail. They're going to try us for murder. She'd send us the money because we're in trouble.
1: She didn't get my letter.
3: She got it all right. She's nothing but a rotten little...
1: Don't care, Randall. You asked for it.
3: Get your dirty hands off me.
1: You asked for it.
3: Lay off.
1: I'll show you.
3: Get away from me, Obie. Get away.
1: Oh. Hello, Sheriff Parker.
4: Matter. Can't you two get along?
1: Well, we get along all right.
3: I want to be moved out of here, Sheriff. Put me someplace else.
1: We're all right, Sheriff. Just a little family argument.
3: Now listen, Obie.
1: Everything be okay. Believe me, Sheriff.
4: Okay, boys. Don't give me any more trouble.
1: We won't, Sheriff.
3: What's the idea, Obie?
1: Now listen. Whatever's between us, we can settle later. Just figured out how we can get out of here.
3: Yeah? How?
1: We start a big fight. The sheriff will come in to break it up. I'll grab him. You slug him.
3: Yeah, but how we get outside?
1: The two deputies are going out on a call. I heard them leave. The sheriff's all by himself. All right?
3: Yeah, I guess so.
1: Then let's go. Give me that magazine.
3: Lay off! Lay off,
1: me! Magazine! Give it to us! Come on, give it to us!
3: Lay off, Obie!
1: I'm going to kill you!
3: He just tried.
1: Let me loose.
4: I'll show you.
3: Okay.
4: Break it up.
3: Now
4: turn him loose.
3: Jump him, Obie. Fight.
1: What are you doing?
3: Let go. Slug him. Yeah. Against him again. Yeah.
1: He's out. Let's look for his car keys.
3: Got a 45 automatic.
1: Good.
3: And some money. Here's a roll of money. Yeah, and his car keys.
1: Let's get a move on. Wait a minute.
3: Come on, if we're going.
1: Those deputies won't be back for a while. We lock him in.
3: Lock him with the keys.
1: We need to. Snap lock. Go on. Use the parts of the car right out in the yard there.
3: Okay. But listen, Obie.
1: What?
3: We ain't going to Texas.
1: What's the matter with Texas?
3: Because if you go to see May, we'll wind up right back here in a jailhouse.
1: Texas is an awful big place. We'll settle it later. Let's get out of here first. Come on. Nothing to it. We got a fast car. We got good guns. We walk in and take their money, and then we head back towards Dallas.
3: We ought to head out of Texas. I didn't want to come back to Texas in the first place.
1: Well, we're here.
3: You know, I begin to think something.
1: What?
3: You didn't drag me down this way to pull no job at all. You drug me down here so you could see May.
1: Okay. I drug you down here so I could see May. What are you going to do about it?
3: We're going to get this settled right now.
1: You bet we are. Go on, get out.
3: Obie, take that gun off.
1: Get out.
3: Look, I'm your brother.
1: I could still spit on you. Get out, you yellow-livered little punk. Get out.
3: Yeah. Well, listen, Obie. You wouldn't kill me.
1: Wouldn't I?
3: You need me. You need two to work the way we've been working.
1: I'm sick. Sick of your yapping. Go on, walk.
3: Yeah, but you need me, Obie.
1: That's what you think. I'm going to the town of West. Jack Bush is just itching for the chance to join up with me. Now, walk.
3: Listen, Obie.
1: Walk. Straight into them woods.
3: Obie,
1: shut up.
3: You give me a chance, won't you? You wouldn't kill your own brother without a chance.
1: Okay, you got a chance. Start running.
3: Obie.
1: Start running before I change my mind.
3: Yeah.
1: Yellow-livered punk. Brothers, huh?

0: Answer that, will you, May?
1: Sure, Frank. Right away. Hello?
2: May?
1: Yeah. Who's this?
2: It's Obi.
1: Obi?
2: Yeah, baby. Did you hear about me breaking out?
1: Yeah, I heard.
2: I got a surprise for you. I'm back in Texas. I'm right here in Waco.
1: Yeah?
2: Yeah. How about me coming over?
1: No, you better not do that. I think the police are watching the place.
2: Uh-oh. Well, where can I meet you?
1: Look, you know that chili parlor over in West?
2: Yeah, I know it.
1: Well, we'll make it there. How 3 o'clock?
2: Okay, I'll be there. I missed you awful, baby. When you didn't answer my letter from the jail...
1: Listen, Obi. Better not talk on the phone too long.
2: Yeah, honey. 3 o'clock in West. Goodbye.
0: Who was that on the phone, May?
1: Nobody, Frank, honey. Just for me.
0: Well, don't keep the phone tied up all day. I got important calls coming through.
1: All right, honey, I won't. The book. The book. SS. Ah, Sheriff's Department, Waco. Operator, Waco 471, please. And hurry.
3: Sheriff's Department, Waco. Sheriff Casey speaking.
1: Look, you want a tip?
3: What kind of a tip?
1: You ever hear of Obi Thornberry?
3: You'll have to speak up louder, lady.
1: I can't talk any louder. Obi Thornberry. They want him in Colorado for a killing.
3: What about him?
1: He's going to be in West, 3 o'clock, at that chili parlor, Ellis's.
3: Who is this talking?
1: Never mind who. I did you a favor. Ain't that enough? Well, that's that.
4: Now back to Gangbusters.

0: Sheriff Casey. I ain't seen you in the cafe for some time.
1: Deputy Owen.
2: How are you, Mr. Ellis?
0: Mr. Ellis?
3: Yeah, fine, fine. How about you two sitting down for a nice lunch? Nettie's cooked up some of her awful good chili today.
2: Well, we don't have time today, Mr. Ellis. See, we're looking for a fellow. He's supposed to come in here at 3 o'clock.
3: Oh?
2: We'd like to sit in the kitchen until he walks in.
3: Why, sure, fellows. Is it anybody I know?
2: No, I don't think so. This is a guy from out of the state. A guy named Obie Thronberry.
3: Did you say Obie?
2: That's right.
3: There was a fellow in here a while ago.
2: Huh?
3: He asked could he use the phone to call Waco, and I said sure. I heard him say his name was Obie.
4: Is that so?
3: He rushed out of here as mad as a Brahma bull.
2: Is this a picture of that man?
3: Why, yeah, Sheriff. That's him.
4: He rushed out of here mad, huh?
3: That's right. Said he had a date for later. He wanted to use the phone to call his girl to ask her to come earlier. I think he called her and got a man on the phone.
2: How long ago?
3: Oh, not 15 minutes back.
4: Which way'd he go, do you know?
3: No, he didn't. Hey, his car was parked right out in front.
2: What make was it?
3: A Pontiac, I think. Yeah, a maroon Pontiac with Oklahoma plates.
2: Well, thanks a lot, Mr. Ellis. Owen.
4: Yes, Sheriff?
2: Get the car started. I'll phone in a radio alarm, then we'll take out after it.
4: Sure thing.

0: It don't look too good, Marge. He might have taken out the other way.
1: Well, maybe one of the state highway patrol cars will spot him up the line.
0: Maybe. But I'd sure like...
1: Sheriff.
0: Yeah, I see him.
1: That's the car, all right.
0: Yeah, Oklahoma plates and everything. I'll try to get up to him.
1: That won't be hard.
0: He's all alone. I'll give him the siren.
1: Why not hold it a few seconds, Sheriff? He still might be able to pull away from us.
0: Yeah. Siren now.
1: He's picking it up.
0: We'll stay right with him.
1: Might be too fast for us.
0: I'll keep on top of him. You try a shot. Try again. You got him. He's going in the ditch. Hold on. Come on.
1: Watch him. He's got a gun.
0: Yeah. Drop that gun there.
2: It's dropped.
0: Let's get him.
2: Okay, I'm all shot up.
1: Take it easy, you'll be more shot up. It's just his hand, Sheriff.
2: I tell you, I'm all shot up. I'm dying.
0: You're not dying, Thornberry. Not yet. Come on now. Get out of the car.
2: Yeah. All right.
0: We got to get you in shape for that nice long trip you're going to take. That trip all the way back to Colorado. Now go on. Walk to the car.
1: Didn't you hear the sheriff? He said walk.
0: Well, Gangbusters listeners, that was how the killer, Obie Thornberry, was apprehended. His brother, Randall, was arrested by FBI agents later on a farm where he'd gone to hide. Each of these murderers is now serving a term of 43 years imprisonment at the Colorado State Penitentiary in Canyon City.
3: Well, thank you, Sheriff Homer Casey, for this case history. And Gangbusters, congratulations to all the law enforcement officers who participated in putting these notorious Thornberry brothers behind bars. Tonight's Gangbusters case was dramatized by Stanley Niss and directed by William Sweet, with Ralph Bell and Art Carney in leading roles. Don Gardner speaking. Gangbusters is a Phillips H. Lord production.
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2: There are places west of the Missouri where gambling stakes are rather high. This is particularly true when the wager depends on a man's life.
3: Frontier Gentlemen.

Herewith an Englishman's account of life and death in the West. As a reporter for the London Times, he writes his colorful and unusual stories. But as a man with a gun, he lives and becomes a part of the violent years in the new territories. Now, starring John Daner, this is the story of J.B. Kendall, Frontier Gentleman.

0: I had stayed in Montana Territory hoping for an interview with Sitting Bull or even Crazy Horse. But General Crook's attack across the Tongue River put an end to that hope, at least for the time being. And so, with a full-fledged Indian war exploding around me, I had no choice but to remain where I was. The settlement with a normal population of perhaps 100 had swollen to 4 times that number. The saloon keeper, gambler, and others were doing a thriving business, and the most popular spot in town was undoubtedly a place bearing the rather, oh, sanguinary legend, Jug of Blood. It was what is known as a honky-tonk. I was passing outside when the trouble began. The doors flew open, and half a dozen brawling men erupted in the street. In sheer self-defense, I became a combatant.
1: Who shot you? Who are you, son of a gun?
2: My dear fellow, I haven't the slightest idea.
1: Yeah, he's a good fighter.
2: It's only good.
1: Oh, just some no good son of a gun was cheating at poker. And no good son of a gun.
2: Really?
1: Yeah.
2: One of those?
1: How should I know? I wasn't playing. I just heard it all. Yeah. You know, if there's anything I hate, it's a no good cheating son of a gun.
2: Yes. Bad form. I don't blame you.
1: Hey, well, what's your hurry?
2: Now, if you'll pardon me.
1: Hey, come on in and have a drink.
2: No, I don't think so, thank you.
1: Oh, come on. There's mighty pretty little gals in there. You know, Jake Carter hired them all the way out from back east. They're on their way up to Virginia City. There's Sue Ruckus is holding them old.
2: I'm sorry to hear it, but now, really, I must be going.
1: Oh, mister, you ain't seen such dancing, such carrying on. I'll be a son of a gun if I let you move on without seeing the nicest bit of female woman flesh this side of St. Louis. Son of a gun, come on, let's go. You won't be sorry. There's a table over there.
2: Right.
1: It's kind of early. Still a little quiet. She'll warm up by and by. Hey, her name is Smith, Walleye Smith.
2: J.B. Kendall, Mrs. Smith.
1: Howdy. Okay, what are you drinking?
2: Oh, I'll take a beer if you don't mind.
1: Oh, don't make no never mind of me. Jake?
3: Yeah?
1: A beer for my pal, whiskey for me. Tell Annie to bring him over.
3: Okay.
1: J.B. Kendall, huh?
2: J.B.
1: You any kin to Arizona Kendall's down at Tombstone?
2: No.
1: What's your business, mister? I'm inside from fighting.
2: I'm a newspaper correspondent.
1: Oh. Well, I'm a cowpuncher myself. Got paid off last week. This here's a good place to spend your money. Hey, how you like that there picture over the bar? Ain't she something?
2: There's quite a bit of her, isn't there?
1: What'd you say?
2: I say there's quite a bit of her, isn't there?
1: Yeah, yeah.
2: A little out of proportion here and there. Ample.
1: Well, son of a gun, I like you, Kendall. I like you. Son of a gun. Hey, what paper are you writing for?
2: London Times.
1: Well, son of a gun. Hey, Annie.
4: Hi, Mr. Smith.
1: Hey, sweetheart, this here's J.B. Kendall.
4: Hi.
2: How
1: he writes for a newspaper, London Times. He's an important man. Now you go call Crystal. The drinks are on me.
4: Sure, Mrs. Lance. Hey, Crystal.
1: Yeah, me, I go for the nice fat ones. Something you can grab a hold on. Never did like dancing with them skin and bone gals.
2: I gather Annie is your choice, huh?
1: Yeah. She's some looker, huh?
2: Oh, no doubt of it, Mr. Smith.
1: Of course, now, there ain't nothing wrong with Crystal. She's the one close herding with that son of a gun, Bill Bassett.
2: Oh, yes.
1: See?
3: I paid $5.
2: I don't think he's taking kindly to your friend Annie's suggestion.
1: He's a raunchy buzzer, ain't he? He's drunker than all.
2: I say, look here, old boy. We don't want to cause any more trouble. You and your young lady have a nice evening. I'll be running along.
1: Oh, sit down. Huh? I owe you for that fight. I always pay my debts. Well, here they come. Ladies, meet J.B. Kent. This here is Crystal, J.B.
2: Crystal, what do you do?
1: Go on, sit in his lap, sweetheart. The poor fella ain't feeling his oats yet.
2: Well, no, I'm sure Miss Crystal will be much more comfortable in a chair.
1: Come here, Annie.
2: Here, would you, care for a drink?
5: No, thanks.
2: Oh. The gentleman you were dancing with, he seems rather upset.
4: Him?
2: Oh. Are you sure I can't get you something?
5: What's the matter? You don't like me? Ain't I good enough to sit in your lap?
2: Oh, not at all. I'd be delighted, but
1: I'm Wild Bill Bascom, and ain't no man nor dog would take my gal away from me. You riding herd on Crystal,
6: Bill? I'm riding herd on Noel. But I paid good hard cash, and I'm going to have my dance out.
1: You go rattle hocks out of here.
6: And I say goose hockey to you, all right.
2: Gentlemen, I think the language is getting a trifle ripe. After all, there are ladies present.
1: Well, who are you, you son of a gun?
2: The name is Kendall.
1: Well, goose hockey to you,
5: you
1: Kendall.
5: Had your ride, mister. I ain't dancing no more with you. We'd like to stop my feet
1: you
5: off, Mr. Kendall.
2: I rather think it's up to the lady. Don't you, chum?
6: Lady? She ain't no lady.
1: Bill.
6: Son of a gun.
1: Bill, I'm giving you 1 second to rattle hocks out, and then I'm going to blow your ears off.
2: No.
1: Oh,
2: no need of that, Mr. Smith. You'll go along quietly, won't you, Mr. Bascom?
6: Oh, you think you're a pretty big son of a gun, don't you? Well, you don't stampede me, mister. Now, come on, girl.
2: Not at all polite.
6: You're breaking my heart.
2: Then be a good chap, and as Mr. Smith puts it, go rattle your heart.
6: Ain't no son of a gun telling me what to do. I'm Wild Bill Bascom.
4: Look out, he's pulling his gun.
6: Oh, son of a gun. You killed me.
1: What's he mean, you killed him? He shot himself. You didn't even draw on him.
7: I don't allow no gun shooting in here.
1: Jake, it's Bill Bascom. He aimed to salivate Mr. Kettle here, and he killed himself instead.
7: Oh, the silly son of a gun. Now, you boys, you get him up out of there. That rug cost me $300.
2: Will somebody get a doctor? He's not dead.
1: I bet he is.
8: How much you bet, mister?
4: He ain't dead. I seen him move. Look.
1: Why don't you shut your mouth?
7: Get him off my rug. Take him in back. You can put him on the faro table.
2: Give me a hand.
1: Yeah, sure.
2: Somebody find a doctor, please.
8: Ain't no doctor except an army surgeon. He's getting himself scalped by his shoe.
7: Well, that's true. Ain't no doctor around here.
1: I never know.
2: Carefully now. Carefully.
7: Hey, what are you doing? All right, break up the game, boys. There's a goner here. Needs a table.
1: Come on, fellas.
7: I tell you, all right, boys. Put him down.
6: I'm dying, boy. Give me a drink.
5: I'll get it.
7: Put him down, I said. Put him down.
2: All right, he's there.
6: My old Martha. See me now.
2: Annie, see if you can find some bandages, clean rags, hot water.
4: Sure. And don't you fret, Bill. You're going to be just fine.
7: Well, I got to get back to the bar. Anything you boys need, you let me know. Whiskey's on the house, Bascom.
6: You're a good man, Jay. I'll put in a word for you when I get where I'm going.
7: Yeah, well, you do that. So long.
2: All right, now. Let's get that jacket off, Bascom.
6: Oh. Mister, you're treating me like I don't deserve.
2: Don't talk now. Smith, get the other arm.
1: Sure.
6: Hey. Now, wait a minute. Now, look, I ain't kidding you. These are my dying words. I tried to kill you. In my drink, I tried to, and it's heavy on my conscience. Well, I sure wish I had me a preacher to make my peace with.
1: Bill, will you shut your son of a gun mouth and let us get this here jacket off of you?
6: I ain't...
2: Careful now. There we are. Now I have to tear the shirt.
1: No. No, boy. This here's my best shirt. I want to be buried in it.
5: Here's the whiskey, Bill. Let me chop his head up.
1: Crystal, you angel of mercy. That's what you are, Crystal. Crystal, girl, I'm asking your forgiveness, sweetheart. I acted purely like a broom tail with you.
5: Forget it, Bill. Finish your drink.
6: Doesn't look mean, don't it, Mr. Kim?
2: Smith. Smith, come over here.
5: Yeah, sit up.
1: Just hold it still, honey.
6: I reckon he ain't got long. Now, if he don't bleed to death, it's gangrene for sure.
2: Now, we can stop the bleeding, I think. But we've got to get that bullet out.
6: Oh, ain't nobody around here crazy enough to try that. Ain't no sense carving up the poor son of a gun. Let him die comfortable like
2: he doesn't have to die. There might be a chance. Will you help?
6: Help what?
2: Operate on him.
6: You're loco.
2: There's nothing to lose.
1: How about another drink, boy? I'm going fast.
5: All right, Mr. Kendall.
2: Give him all he wants, Crystal. Keep pouring it into him.
6: You think it fitting for a man to die drunk?
2: I think it fitting for a man not to feel any more pain than he has to.
1: What you doing with that knife?
2: I told you I'm going to take that bullet out of him. It's going to help me good. If not, you'll oblige me by rattling your hocks out of here.
9: In a moment, we return to Frontier Gentlemen. Poor Jack Benny. The gang arranges a surprise party for him on his birthday. But the surprise backfires in a hilarious way today on CBS Radio's Jack Benny program. Never mind the greeting cards. Forget about buying him a present. Just be sure to join us on most of these same stations later on today when everybody has a good time at Jack Benny's birthday party, except Jack himself. And now we return you to Anthony Ellis' production of Frontier Gentlemen.
0: There are some men who possess a rather odd sentimentality about pain and death. They don't hesitate to empty a gun into a living body. With clear and shining conscience, they do this deed. But for those same men to retrieve a life, to cut into flesh to do so, that is a different matter. Walleye Smith was of this type. The thought of operating on Bill Bascom offended his sense of delicacy.
6: Oh, you ain't no doc. You can't do that.
2: I can bloody well try.
5: Find no bandages, so I tore a sheet up. And here's your water.
2: Good girl. Put it down on the table. Now, which one of you ladies will help?
10: I will.
5: Oh, sure. Me too.
2: All right. We'll try to stop the bleeding first. How do you feel, Bill?
1: I'm dying, partner. How about another drink?
2: Annie.
5: Sure.
2: Crystal, take some sheeting. Press it over the wound. Keep holding it there.
1: Son of a gun, Kendall. I say you can't do it.
2: My dear fellow, will you step over here for a moment? Now. Now, Smith, look here. The fact that Bascom might die is partially my fault.
6: How come? He shot himself.
2: Circumstances. Kismet.
6: Well, you ain't no doc.
2: So you said.
6: You'll kill him.
2: If we're lucky, I won't.
6: If a man's luck runs out, that's the end. Don't pay to go again, nature.
2: At a less pressing moment, I should be delighted to enter into a philosophical discussion with you, Smith, but not just now. Now, be a good chap and don't argue.
6: But I ain't arguing, you son of a gun. I'm telling you, you ain't going to cut Bill up.
2: Smith, I took you for something more than a thick-headed clubhopper. I see I was mistaken.
6: Oh, mister, you go on talking like that, there's going to be another dying man in here.
2: Oh, dear. Awfully sorry.
6: Son of a gun!
5: What's the matter with you boys? You stop, you hear?
2: Now, Smith, clear out and stay out.
6: Oh, son of a gun!
2: Now, how's our patient?
5: He's finished half the bottle. There's enough rot gotten him to melt that bullet.
2: Wishful thinking, my dear. Bill. I'm going to take the bullet out. It'll do.
0: All right, Crystal. Take a handful of rags. And when I tell you, wipe the blood away.
5: What do you want me to do?
0: Hold his hand. Try to keep him still.
5: Oh.
0: Ready?
5: Yes.
0: Here we go. I didn't know how deeply the bullet had penetrated. I could only guess at its approximate direction. I made an incision. Wipe. Wipe.
1: There you see, son of a gun, carving him up like a piece of buffalo meat.
7: You can't do that, mister.
0: I'm doing it. Get out.
1: 100% Bascom makes it.
7: Who said that?
1: Me.
7: You're on.
0: Wipe.
5: He ain't breathing so good.
0: I know. Will you get out?
7: No, no, not me. I got money on Bill. Anybody else want to make a little bet?
1: Yeah, 50. He's still alive in 2 hours.
7: Odds on that, two get you one.
1: A bet.
0: Wipe.
5: Oh, why don't you go on out? We're trying to save him.
7: You go right on trying, Annie. Anybody else?
10: Well, I'd like maybe...
1: Kendall, what do you think? Has he got a chance?
0: How the devil should I know?
1: Sure is a mess, ain't he? Yeah, poor old Bill, he was a good man.
11: Yeah, sure could top a horse.
1: Jake, 200, he's still alive come 4 o'clock.
7: It's midnight now. I'll take it.
1: All right, now, Kendall, you son of a gun, you pull him through.
0: You want a chance to win?
1: Well, sure I do.
0: Get these people out.
1: All right, come on, Jake.
7: No, I'm staying. I got a big investment in that boy.
0: Very well. I'm finished. You stay here. I won't go on. Let him die.
1: Let him die.
7: All right. We'll wait outside. Now, Walleye, you stay. You give us a word every 5 minutes.
1: Well, sure.
0: Hold him down.
1: I got you, Billy boy. Yeah. Rest easy. Easy.
0: Please. Now, I can't find it. I can't find it. Give me a rag, Crystal.
5: Here. Look at the color of him. He's gone.
0: Annie, give him whiskey, quickly.
5: Sure.
0: Yes, that's better. I can feel it. I can feel it. Yes, it's there. Yes, I've got it. Wipe, Crystal.
1: Now, ain't that something? I never did see a piece of lead dug out before. Son of a gun. Hey, everybody, he got it out! And the son of a gun is still alive!
0: We bound up the wound, made him as comfortable as we could. He'd lost a great deal of blood and was terribly weak. There was nothing to do now but wait. The two girls stayed in the room with me, and there was something very different about them. Both were far from being beautiful, but there was a softness, a quality of loveliness, which made their garish costumes seem completely out of place.
1: Howdy. How's he coming?
0: About the same.
1: You know, there's better than 10,000 been bet outside. It's 3:30 now. You think he'll live till 4?
0: He might.
1: I got 200, says he got to.
0: And obviously he's got to.
1: Kind of funny if he does pull through, though, huh?
0: It'll be a miracle.
1: He ain't a bad son of a gun. Sure looks white. Quiet. Almost like a kid, don't he? Anything I can do, Kendall.
0: Say a prayer if you feel like it.
1: Man, I ain't a praying man, but I hope he makes it. Not on account of my 200. I just hope he makes it.
0: For you, that's a prayer, Smith.
1: You ought to have a drink.
0: No, no, thank you.
1: Well, I'll go out and keep them all quiet.
0: Yes, that's a good idea.
10: Mister?
0: Yes, Crystal?
10: I know a prayer. You think it'd help?
0: I don't know. It might.
10: The Lord is my shepherd. I shall not want. He maketh me to lie down in green pastures. He leadeth me beside the still waters. He restoreth my soul. He leadeth me in the paths of righteousness for his name's sake. Yea, though I walk through the of the shadow of death,
0: I will fear no evil.
10: For thou art with me. Thy rod and thy staff.
0: Bascom. Bascom.
4: 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Mm-hmm. 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
0: Wild Bill Bascom didn't die. A number of people won money because of it, and a number of others lost. Mr. Smith insisted on dividing his winnings with me. During his presentation speech, he was so overcome that not once did he refer to me as a son of a gun, an omission I was happy to overlook.

Frontier Gentleman was written, produced, and directed by Anthony Ellis and stars John Daner as J.B. Kendall. Featured in the cast were Jack Crucian, Stacey Harris, Virginia Gregg, Eve McVeigh, Barney Phillips, and Charles Seal. 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

Pearl Bailey, Nat King Cole, and Eartha Kitt may not tell all to Mitch Miller tonight, but knowing Mitch as we do, we're sure his talented visitors will feel free to talk about anything and everything of interest. 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John Wall speaking. 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
3: It's Hopalong Cassidy. With action and suspense, out of the Old West comes the most famous hero of them all, Hopalong Cassidy, starring William Boyd.

0: never to ride the prairies of the early West, Hopalong Cassidy. This famous hero thrills his 60 million fans with action and dangerous adventure. In the role of Hopalong Cassidy is the popular star of the motion picture series, William Boyd. And appearing as that laughable old character, California, is Andy Clyde. Now to our story, Killers of Sandy Gulch. Now, you won't find the name Sandy Gulch on any map because after a crucial fight between law and order on one side and lawlessness on the other, the town was renamed and has borne a spotless reputation since then. But in the early days, it wasn't easy going for law and order. Decent people were afraid to go out in the evening. The day the trouble really came to a head was one Saturday. A little main street was crowded, so they were holding a trial. The defendant, William Taylor, was accused of killing the genial and honest banker Watson. As the verdict was being handed down, the shirt-sleeved jurors and judge squirmed uneasily in their chairs.
1: Will the prisoners stand and face the bench? It is my duty as judge of this court to weigh the evidence and facts in this case. It was a plain case of murder. You, William Taylor, has admitted being there, and you had a reason. You've had a fair trial, and you've been proven guilty.
2: Come on and get done with the talking, Judge, so we can get to the hanging.
1: Biggie Griggs, you're out of order. If I hear any more, I'll clear the courtroom. Order! Order in the courtroom! It is a sentence of this court that you, William Taylor, be hung by the neck till death.
2: Well, that's it, boys. What are we waiting for?
1: Biggie Griggs, if you or any of your rotten gang lay a hand on the prisoner, you'll regret it. And I'm backing my orders with this six gun.
2: We ain't waiting for law. It's too slow. Come on, boys. He's getting away.
3: Head off the killer.
2: He's riding off.
3: The prisoner's escaped.
2: Get the horses, boys.
1: Hang him.

0: And now back to our story, Killers of Sandy Gulch.
1: Your eyes back in California.
0: What's wrong?
2: This is Taylor. He's escaped. The killer is loose.
1: Now, calm down. One thing at a time.
2: I was in the courtroom at Sandy Gulch. I knew it was going to hang Taylor for the killing the banker, Watson.
1: Who's they?
2: What I meant was, he's guilty as all get out, and Biggie Griggs.
1: Oh, I thought that name would be mixed up in it.
2: But he was going to lead the posse in the hang. And,
1: why?
2: Come to think of it, why, you're right. Biggie ain't the law.
1: Now, suppose you put down the supplies and start at the beginning.
2: Yeah. Well, like I say, Taylor was guilty. He sure looked it, too. Had the look of a killer in his eye.
1: But the important thing is, Taylor did get away.
2: Yeah. Hop along, Cassidy. You mean you're glad this Taylor beat the law?
1: No, it's not that, California.
2: But Judge Calhoun's a fair judge.
1: Fair judges have made mistakes.
2: Why, I'll be a banky-legged cowpoke the rest of my life if you ain't back in the hands of this Taylor.
1: Maybe I am.
2: I can't believe it. Not you, Hoppy.
1: Why was Biggie Grigg so anxious to get the hanging over?
2: Why
1: didn't Biggie let the law take its course?
2: Well,
1: why did the sheriff himself tell me that he didn't think Taylor did the killing?
2: Oh, cut it out, Hoppy. Ain't no use to argue with you. Ought to learn that you always got some darn good reason for thinking the way you do.
1: California, you know I go the limit of the law to run down killers. But at the same time, if I think a man's getting a raw deal...
2: I know, Hoppy. You'll fight like a bear cat to prove it. So, you're thinking Taylor's innocent?
1: Until a few things are explained to me, yes.
2: Well, we've been riding together a long time now. You ain't never been wrong yet. What do we do now? I wonder who this is.
3: I have to see Mr. Cassidy.
2: Well,
3: please, I must see him this minute.
2: Come on in, I guess.
1: Howdy, miss. I'm Mr. Cassidy.
3: Hop along, Cassidy.
1: That's right.
3: I'm Mrs. Taylor.
2: Mrs. Taylor?
3: You've got to help me, Mr. Cassidy. You just got to.
1: Now, you're kind of upset. Just sit down a minute and tell me what's wrong.
3: It's my husband, William Taylor. They're going to hang him.
1: You mean if they catch him?
3: You know?
2: We were just talking about it.
3: Oh, please believe me, Mr. Cassidy. William wouldn't kill anybody. He's in a strange town. He's being made the goat for someone else.
1: I kind of felt the same way myself.
3: Then you'll have to.
1: On one condition. Where's your husband now?
3: I can't tell.
1: Then I'm afraid I can't help you.
3: But you'll turn him over to the law.
1: Mrs. Taylor, you came to me because you thought I'd help you.
3: Yes, I did. The man down at the bank said you were the only one who could help me now.
1: Then I'll do what I can if you oppress me.
3: All right, Mr. Cassidy. I'm sorry.
1: Good. Then take me to your husband. If he can convince me he's innocent, I'll do my best to clear him.
3: Very well. From now on, his life is in your hands.
2: He sure picked a whopping good spot with all these caves around here.
1: Yeah.
3: This is the place.
1: Oh, you better go on ahead. There might be some shooting if he doesn't see you first.
3: William? William?
4: I see you. You're covered.
3: Oh, please, William, these men have come to help you.
4: I don't believe it.
3: But it's Hoppalong Cassidy.
4: He's the law.
2: Looks like you don't need no help, Hoppy.
1: Mr. Taylor, your wife seemed to think you needed help.
4: Oh, what's the use? They'll get me anyhow.
3: Oh, that's right, William. Put down your gun.
1: Mr. Taylor, I can't help you till you give yourself up.
4: Yes, they'd hang me. They got a noose ready now.
1: You'll be in custody, but only the sheriff will know where.
3: Oh, please do as they say, William, please.
4: They'd break in that jail in a minute.
1: You won't be in the jail. You'll be at my ranch.
3: You see, William, it's the only way.
4: Good, there was somewhere we could ride away from here.
2: Well, they just follow you for the rest of your life.
4: Well, all right. I don't know what else to do.
1: Ah, that's right. Now, it'll be dark soon. Suppose you tell me what happened.
4: Well, I saved a bit of money from the ranch. I always wanted to get into mining. Read an ad in our paper back home in Tennessee saying a half interest in the Beaver Mine was for sale.
2: Beaver Mine? Why, that ain't give up nothing but rattlesnakes for 10 years.
1: Quiet, California.
4: Joe, Sarah, and me came here. I brought $12,000 along.
1: Where's the money now?
4: Stole. Somebody come to the hotel, said Banker Watson wanted to see me at his house, and so I went, and I took the money with me.
3: And somebody knocked him out, and when he came to, the money was gone.
2: Why, them thieving coyotes.
1: California. Go on, Mr. Taylor.
4: Well, I was just going in from the street to the banker's house when I heard a window crash out. I didn't know what to do. Just then something hit me. You know the rest.
1: Well, that sounds honest. Well, let's get back to the bar 20, and I want to ride in and have a little talk with Sheriff Tate.

0: it ain't Hopalong. Must be something important to bring you to town.
1: Is a man's life important?
0: According to whose it is. Mine is.
1: To you, yes, Sheriff. Taylor got away today.

0: Oh, you believe that yarn?
1: I think I know when a man is lying, and Taylor didn't lie.
0: Then what become of the money and the letter?
1: That's what I am to find out, and you're going to help me.
0: You know, it's a funny thing. Anybody else said that to me, I'd gone with them.
1: But being an honest lawman, you'll right a wrong?
0: Well, where do we start?
1: Is this the poker that killed you?
0: Yep. Exhibit B at the trial.
1: I'll leave it where it is. I think it'll help us trap the killer.
0: Now, look, up here. Well, Biggie, any news on the killer?
1: Found fresh prints out near the cave, but no sign of the sidewinder. Well, if it ain't our little boy Blue, Hopalong Cassidy. Something you wanted to take up with me, Biggie?
0: No.
1: Just wondering what snooping you're up to now.
0: Biggie, Hopalong's an old friend of mine. And if you can't keep a civil tongue in your head, vamoose.
1: I seen that old wall with his eyes with you asking questions of the hotel clerk.
2: Yeah, and if he finds out what I think he will, there's going to be another trial. But with a different defendant.
0: What do you mean by that?
1: Did it hit close to home, Biggie?
0: Why, you yellow-livered... Stop, boys, now.
1: See, Sheriff? Remember that. Mike's in handy sometime. Biggie's weak spot is the point of his chin.
3: I never hated a man in my life like I do you, Hopalong Cassidy. And I'm warning you. The next time we meet, it'll be different.
0: Yeah, you got yourself a tough hombre there, Hopalong.
1: I'm aiming to keep him tough.
0: Like as not, he's headed for his gunslinger.
1: He doesn't worry me, Sheriff.
0: Well, getting back to this killing. We figured Taylor was mad at being took in on that mining deal. So he killed Banker Watson, thinking he was to blame.
1: Why did Biggie Griggs spend the night at the banker's home?
0: Well, like Biggie said, the banker was afraid of his hombre.
1: That was what Biggie said. Well, I'll meet you at Banker Watson's house in a half hour.
0: I ain't got nothing much to do. We can go on right now.
1: No, I
0: got
1: to pick up the California and then talk to a fellow about a hound dog.
0: A hound dog?
1: Just playing a hunt, Sheriff. I'm not sure of anything yet.

0: you find out, Biggie?
1: Plenty. I belong carefully as digging into this killing. I don't like it.
0: Yeah, me neither. Biggie, remember I told you my old mother ain't well. A past will of...
1: You ain't leaving, Pud. You're in this too.
0: Oh, but I don't feel good.
1: You're gonna feel a mighty lot worse.
0: I just seen that old walrus walking toward the banker's house, and he met some cowpoke.
1: Cowpoke? Why, you idiot. Like us now, it was Cassidy. We gotta move fast if he was going into the banker's house.
0: Well, what do you mean?
1: Don't ask questions. Get my boys and meet me here, Prado. That Cassidy's no fool. It's me or him. I aim to still be around.

0: You see, Hoppy, this was the room Banker Watson was asleep in when he was killed.
1: Awful gruesome.
0: Mm-hmm. Now, out here in the hall, next door was where Biggie was sleeping. He got out in the hall just in time to see this feller run down the hall and jump through the big front window.
1: I see. Ran through this hall, turned this corner, went to the right room, and jumped through a window he didn't know was there.
0: Didn't know it was there.
1: Taylor just around town an hour before. He'd never seen the house.
0: Hey, that's right. He couldn't have.
1: So Taylor had to go into a strange room, go to a fireplace in the dark, find the poker, go back to the right room, and kill someone he hadn't even met yet.
0: Why, Hoppy, you're right.
1: Sheriff, you don't mind if we nose around a bit?
0: There ain't no law against it. And while you're doing that, I got some looking up to do at the office.
1: See you later, Sheriff.
0: You might drop by the office.
1: Yeah, we'll do that.
0: You know, Huffy, a fellow gets cut up jumping through a window like that.
1: Not with his coat over his face.
0: Looks like that window ain't been open for 50 years. All them spider webs across it.
1: Yeah, from side to side.
0: Looks like them vines the monkeys swing on.
1: You know, California, he just gave me the answer to something I was worried about.
0: I did? About monkeys?

0: No, about a human being. A vicious killer who's mighty smart, California.
1: Well, then, are we looking any further?
0: I'd like to take a look at that room where Biggie slept.
1: This place is giving me the shivers, Hoppy. You can't see a damn thing. Oh! Hoppy!
2: Good work, boys.
0: Now get to the basement and set fire to that kindling.
3: Oh, why don't we just gun them down?
0: Nah. When they find them in the ashes, don't want no bullet holes are showing.
4: Before we continue with this exciting story, here is a word from your announcer.
5: By the name of Taylor was convicted of a killing and sentenced to hang. But when Billy Griggs and his gunmen started to take him themselves, the prisoner escaped. Hopalong is convinced Taylor is innocent. As he and California are looking over the scene of the killing, their gun whips down. Biggie and his men have started a fire in the basement. The dry timbers eat up the lashing flames as Hoppy and California struggle with their bonds.
6: I'll try. Oh, my hands are tight. Roll over this way.
0: You have to work fast.
6: Can't make it, Hoppy. This pressure or something's in the way, and I'll kick it over.
0: Oh, good boy, California. Roll over near that glass and see if you can hang on to a piece of it.
6: Quick. Roll over this way.
0: Can you find me?
6: I'm a train, Hoppy. Help me.
0: There we are. Good old California. Now lie down with your back to mine. See if you can move your hands enough to saw the rope.
6: We ain't got much time. The fire's coming under the door.
0: There. You did it, California. You did it. Hold still now. We haven't much time.
6: Just so you are safe, okay.
0: There. Are you loose?
6: Yep. Now for the rope around my ankle.
0: There. Make the window and jump.
6: Cover too.
0: Do as I say. I'll get out.
6: Hang the button, Hoppy.
0: There. Out the window, California. You all right?
6: I'm boiling, man. Whoever wrapped me in the head is a grown up pain.
0: I have an idea who did it.
6: Biggie Griggs.
0: Who of us?
6: Well, darn it, I can't, but I wish I could.
0: What's wrong, Hoppy? I'm just thinking.
6: But what?
0: Funny no one comes to the fire. Unless...
6: Unless... What?
0: Quick, California. We got riding to do.
6: What's the hurry?
0: It only means one thing. Griggs is getting that posse together and they go out after Taylor. And they're probably headed for the bar 20.
6: Oh, maybe, Hoppy. Oh, would I like to unload my six-gun right into a bunch of them gunslingers? I'm going to just take...
0: I just hope we're not too late to stop in California.

0: Here, Potter.
1: Oh,
0: quick, California, to the hay barn.
1: Is the beam here already, Hoppy?
0: I don't know what to think. Hurry.
1: Well, wait a minute.
0: Mrs. Taylor.
1: Lying in her face. You think she's...
0: I don't know. Mrs. Taylor. Mr. Cassidy, what happened?
2: Oh, Mr. Cassidy, stop them.
1: They've been here.
2: I went out to talk to them. And they beat me to the whip.
0: Why, those dirty,
1: big-winged and cowards.
2: Stop them, William Stoney, Cassidy.
0: Are you hurt, Ben?
2: Oh, please don't worry about me. Please stop.
0: Look, you go into the house. Lock the doors and wait.
2: You bring William back.
1: Then, if anybody can, Hoppy will.

0: Sheriff. Sheriff Bates.
1: Well, maybe something happened to him is too, Hawkey. He ain't here in his office. Them gunslingers ain't stopping till they turn this town upside down.
2: Oh, you guessed me. You mighty near got a 45 bullet.
0: The gang got fair.
2: They didn't know such thing.
1: Well, he just rode in from there.
3: Taylor's locked in jail.
0: In jail? He can't be.
3: Yep, it's my sworn duty to uphold the law, and I'm doing it.
1: But they beat you this time.
3: No such thing. I took the south trail through Mesquite Pass. Beat him to your place. Went in the hay barn, took him out the back, and headed for them cottonwoods. I never did see any
0: good, Sheriff. But the jail's not much better. It's rotten.
1: Ah, they'll rip it apart.
3: I ain't saying they can't take him. But Boot Hill will have some more recruits before they make it.
0: Ah, we have to do something and do it fast. Tampa's arriving and the town's full of powder, waiting for someone to light a fuse.
3: If there was some way to prove Taylor ain't guilty.
0: There is, by proving someone else did the killing.
1: Looks like there ain't going to be no time to do nothing.
0: Only a confession can save Taylor now.
3: You know darn well by this time who done it.
1: Sure, and darn yes, we do.
0: We could get a confession. It's our only chance.
3: As soon as death sets in, they'll be moving on the jail.
0: We don't stand a chance unless we can pin the real killer down. And I think I have an idea. It's a long chance, but we've got to take it.
1: Here we are, about to have a jail come down around our...
0: Wait a minute, Sheriff. California, I want you to do something. It's worth a try.
1: Anything you say, Huffy.
0: I want you to make the rounds of the cafes and card rooms and let fall here and there that the sheriff is getting a bloodhound from Sam Park.
3: Now, wait. I ain't got a fight.
0: Tell them that the dog will be here at 6 o'clock.
3: A waste of good, valuable time.
0: Do you have any other suggestions?
3: Well,
0: Then go on, California. The sheriff and I wait here. And by the way, you might mention that the sheriff is going after the dog. And you and I will stay out of sight and hope it works, Sheriff.

0: Biggie.
1: Shut up, you fool. Want me to get him extended before time?
0: Oh, Biggie, that fellow with the droopy mustache let drop that the sheriff is bringing in a bloodhound.
1: What? Where's the dog?
0: The sheriff's going after it.
1: Well, that's good. The dog ain't gonna do so well.
0: Ain't?
1: Nah. Biggie Griggs is too smart for that. Now, Sheriff, it's a long chance. If it works, we're safe.
2: And if it don't?
1: We're not any worse off. By now, California's had time to stop in a few places and...
3: It's me.
2: Well, lucky you spoke up. I'm getting trigger happy.
1: Come in, California.
3: Well, like you told me, I dropped in here and there about the dog.
2: Now what happened?
1: We wait.
2: Of all the foolishness, what's going to bring the killer here?
1: I'm just behind this door.
3: And the killer's gonna come in and get himself up.
1: I hope that's the way it works.
3: We've got about an hour before dusk. Ain't much time.
1: We'll sit back in here by the cell and leave the door open a crack. There, just a crack.
3: Cassidy.
1: Quiet, Taylor.
4: This is your doing. I ain't got a chance. I should never listen to you.
3: Now we're all in the same trap, Taylor. They gotta take us first.
1: Sheriff.
2: What happened?
1: Do one thing for me.
2: What's that?
1: If our plan works, let me out this door first.
3: I'll be right behind you, Hoppy.

0: Now back to Hopalong Cassidy.
1: Come get your man, Sheriff.
2: You've got the poker in his hand.
0: It worked, Hoppy.
1: Don't make me a killer. But you were afraid that bloodhound would make you one. You didn't dare let him sniff that poker.
2: Get up.
3: Hey, sit there where I can watch you.
2: You don't think my boy nor anybody else is going to believe you?
0: We know all along you was the coyote.
1: Think you'll get the same fair treatment that the boys offered Taylor.
2: Nobody believes I'm a killer. You can't make them believe
1: the bloodhound can.
2: When the crowd knows what you've done, you'll get a high noose along with Taylor.
1: I'll chance that, Biggie. You had your say, now here's mine. That crowd will be here soon, you know that.
4: Looks like some of them are heading this way now.
2: They won't believe you.
1: But they'll believe you.
2: Yeah?
1: You're going to tell them you killed Baker, Banker Watson.
2: There ain't no man living can make me say that.
0: You don't know how.
1: I'm going to talk fast, Biggie. You had Taylor come here to pay $12,000 for a worn-out mine. Banker Watson didn't go along with you. You sent word to Taylor to come to the banker's home. You'd already killed the banker, and when Taylor got there...
2: Taylor himself said he heard someone go out that window.
1: He thought he did. But you forgot to brush the spider webs across the window after you kicked the window out.
4: All of them are getting together out front.
1: In a few minutes, they'll be in here, Biggie.
2: Then I'll tell them you're in with Taylor.
1: But they'll believe the dog. Bring him in, California.
2: The dog?
1: Yeah, Sam Park's bloodhound. I'll let him have the scent of the poker, then let him loose.
2: I have to do it.
3: You take Taylor back out to his wife, and I got to get this killer out in town and get him locked up so we can have a little quiet around here.
1: Come on, California. Guess there's nothing else for us to do.
3: Come on, Sheriff.
4: Hey, Toppy.
1: Take Sam Park's dog back to him, California.
3: All right, Toppy.
5: Hiya, boy. You want to go home?
6: Toppy. Is this the dog?
5: Sure.
6: You got a confession from Biggie Griggs and the sense of this man he has?
1: He resents that, California.
6: I just hope it never leaks out the California Cross and calls this moldy, flea-bitten critter a bloodhound.

goodbye from Hopalong Cassidy. But be sure to be back with us soon when Hoppy and California will again ride out from the bar 20 into more dangerous adventure and action. Hopalong Cassidy, starring William Boyd, is transcribed and produced in the West by Walter White, Jr. Killers of Sandy Ghost was written by Howard Swartz. 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
2: In a moment, you will hear James Stewart as The Six Shooter, just one of the many fine programs brought to you Sundays on NBC. 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Hear Meet the Press, America's number one newsmaking program, and be sure to keep tuned for the dramatic story of communism in America on Last Man Out. It's a wonderful lineup of great programs, all of them heard only on NBC. James Stewart as The Six Shooter. The man in the saddle is angular and long-legged. His skin is sun-dyed brown. The gun in his holster is gray steel and rainbow mother of pearl. Its handle, unmarked. People call them both the Six Shooter. The NBC Radio Network presents James Stewart as The Six Shooter, a transcribed series of radio dramas based on the life of Britt Ponsett, the Texas plainsman who wandered through the Western territories, leaving behind a trail of still-remembered legends.

0: 4 o'clock in the afternoon when I rode out of the Saucer Mountains and hit the flat. And the star stretched his legs and went into a high lope. And he seemed real anxious to get across the 8 miles of prairie between the hills and Clay City. Hey, easy, boy. Easy now. Hey, what's your rush? I don't know. Maybe he was hungry, and maybe he was thirsty, or maybe... Oh, no. No, no, it couldn't be that. Why, it was over 6 months since our last visit at Clay City. Scar couldn't still be remembering the filly from the livery stable. Not after all that time, no. Besides, horses don't have memories, at least not as good as... Now, you just slow down, boy. Now, quit. Well, there wasn't anything I could do except just keep a tight rein on him, I guess. Something sure was spurring Scar along. Whatever it was important. At least it was to him. Well, we'd covered about half the distance to town when I noticed a couple of dark specks, maybe a mile or so ahead of us. And the way they were shaped and the way they were barely moving, well, they just about had to be pack burros. But it wasn't until we almost caught up that I spotted Hiram. And he was beating one of those burros with a cottonwood switch and giving it such a cussing he didn't even hear us riding up toward him. Easy, Scar.
1: Rachel,
0: easy, now.
1: Canary, you stay calm and I'll set fire to you. And I don't... I'm not fooling. And I am warning you. I'll give you such a burning that you won't be able to...
0: Hello, Hiram.
1: Where'd you come from? Oh, Britt, for a second there, you kind of startled me.
0: What?
1: I didn't know you was on my tail.
0: The burros been acting up, Hiram?
1: Oh, they're just being themselves, Britt.
0: No.
1: That's the trouble, they're just being themselves.
0: Yeah, I sure know what you mean.
1: Where you heading, Clay City?
0: That's right.
1: I heard you was riding herd for the Circle G. Last time I was in getting some supplies, you told me. Are you going to town on business?
0: No, the ranch gave me a day off, tomorrow being 4th of July.
1: 4th of July? Well, I'll be cussing. 4th of July. I've been out on the hill so long I lost all track of time. I didn't even know what month it was, not for certain. Oh, see, you're going to do a little celebrating, man. Eh?
0: Well, I just thought...
1: Yeah, come to think of it, I got me something to celebrate, too. And it's more than just Independence Day, Britt. It's a downside mine.
0: Is that so?
1: Oh, yes. Yeah. If these critters don't stop barking, it'll be Christmas before we ever get to Clay City. All right, Pierre, come on, start moving. Come on, come on, come on. Yeah, that's it. Now, you too, Yvette. Both of you, come on, come on, come on, come on.
0: Hey, what was that you called him, huh?
1: What's that?
0: Well, it sounded like Pierre.
1: Oh, sure. Yeah, that's their name, Pierre and Yvette.
0: Oh, no.
1: Well, what's the matter? They're perfectly respectable names. I seen a show once in Denver called The Paris Review. That was the title of it, from Paris, France. And there was a couple of dancers. Well, sir, if they didn't put on a jig. I'm telling you, Vip, it sure was something. The fella, he just picked up this girl and he threw her every which way. I thought she was going to land right in my lap.
0: Oh, you did.
1: Yes, that's the truth, every word. And this here girl, dancing, she kept coming back for more, like she enjoyed being used for a lasso. Yes, Pierre and Yvette. That's what they was called. It was on a sign out in front of the Tabor Grand Opera House. Those names always kind of stuck with me. So when I bought these burrs, well... You know, bears, they ain't very particular about what you call them.
0: No.
1: Now, you just keep moving, Pierre. Come on, keep moving. That's it.
0: That's quite a load you're carrying there, Hiram.
1: It sure is.
0: Well, I guess I'll ride on. Maybe see you in town, huh?
1: Hold up a minute, Brett. Ain't you going to ask me what's in them bags?
0: Well, no, I just figured it wasn't any of my business.
1: Well, I'm going to tell you anyhow.
0: Uh-huh.
1: If I don't tell somebody, I'll bust. Besides, I knew I can trust you.
0: Hmm?
1: Yeah, whoop, yeah, whatever. Britt, I've struck it. I've made a strike the like of which I never even dreamed of.
0: Oh? Easy, Scott.
1: Look at now, you see this here sack right here?
0: Yeah.
1: Listen right here. If it don't assay out to over $1,000...
0: $1,000?
1: That ain't the half of it. There's plenty more where this come from.
0: Well, that sure sounds good, huh?
1: It is good. Well, I just bet the vein I find delivers more gold in a year than they ever took out of California.
0: Is that so? Well, you sure are entitled to a strike, Hiram. You've been prospecting for quite a spell.
1: Yes, you have. 45 years, Biff.
0: Yeah.
1: 45 years. Come with me. But I ain't got no regrets. Not now, I ain't. I told him in Clay City. I told him all there was gold in the Saucer Mountains. Oh, I could smell it. Just the way my burrs sniff water. But they wouldn't listen, no. They said old Hiram was catched, that I'd never find nothing but yellow-colored rocks. Yeah. Well, I'll start singing a different song now.
0: Oh, you're sure it's gold, you found.
1: Oh, you think I don't know it when I see it? You mark my words. Oh, Hiram has turned up the real thing.
2: Of course, you mustn't let the news out.
0: Oh.
1: Not until after I get my assay report and file my claim.
0: Oh, sure.
1: But I just wish there was some other assay office around here.
0: What's that?
1: Well, that Enoch Wilson. He would know a gold nugget from a tea kettle. And what's more, I don't trust him. I don't trust him a bit.
0: Well, no, Hiram, you know...
1: Some of the samples I brought him in before looked mighty good to me, but not to Enoch. I don't think he even tested him. Now, just let him try to say that this batch is worth it. Yeah, just let him try to say that.
0: I don't know what's the matter with Scar. He sure is restless.
1: Well, then you go on ahead, Vic. Just go on ahead. You know, you...
0: I guess I might as well. Easy, boy. Easy. I hope everything works out the way you expect, Hiram.
1: Don't you worry yourself about that.
0: Nice run into you.
1: Mutual bit, mutual. All righty, Dad. Come on, come on, come on. You can't eat that cactus. Get your...

0: The sun was just going down when we got to Clay City. I figured on stopping at the hotel first, making sure of a bed, but Scar had other ideas. He headed right straight for the livery stable. There just wasn't any doubt about it. He'd remembered that filly. Yes, sir. And mind you, I'm not saying that a horse can really get a disappointed expression on his face, but I'll tell you this much. Scar gave a pretty good imitation of it when he saw a big roan stallion occupying what had been that filly's stall. Well, I left him there anyway, and I got myself supper in the room. And about 9 o'clock, I started feeling sleepy, you know. I pulled off my boots. Oh, yeah. Doggone, a man sure does get tired and stays up late. Holy smoke, what's that? Well, those shots right outside my window. I grabbed my gun and I... Oh. Well, then I saw I wouldn't be needing the gun. A couple of kids shooting off Chinese firecrackers. Well, it didn't look like I was going to get much sleep that night. And the way things worked out, I sure did. Well, yeah? Who is it?
1: Hiram, Britt. I got to talk to you. It's important.
0: Well, come on in.
1: Oh, thanks, Britt. Thank you.
0: What's the matter? What's the matter? You look like you're getting ready for a real hard winter.
1: Enoch Wilson. That's what's the matter. Remember, Britt, I told you I didn't trust him. Do you remember that when
0: yeah,
1: I said that?
0: Yeah.
1: That's when I got me some proof. What's in
0: college? Oh, no, it's just some firecrackers, Hiram. And Enoch, he... What, he says you haven't found gold?
1: No. He ain't said nothing one way or the other. But by the time I got the burrs into town tonight, it was almost 7 o'clock. Enoch was just closing up the assay office.
0: Uh-huh.
1: Well, I gave him them sacks of gold, you see, and I said I wanted a report as soon as possible. And you know what he told me?
0: Oh, I can't say as I do, no.
1: Friday. He says I couldn't have no word because... He says I couldn't have no word before late Friday. Why, Britt, that's 2 days off.
0: Well, tomorrow being a holiday.
1: Well, that's the excuse you tried to hand me, too. Oh, that lion skunk.
0: You know, the 4th of July is a pretty important occasion.
1: Well, that don't give him the right to tell me a whole pack of lies, does it?
0: No.
1: Well, of course it doesn't. Anyhow, I had to leave my gold with him. I didn't have no choice. So I got me a bowl of Irish beef stew over at the O'Brien's Cafe, and then I went back to see about the burros. And that's when I noticed the light in Enoch's office.
0: Uh-huh.
1: So naturally, I was kind of suspicious, so I snuck up and I peeked through the window. You know what I saw, Bert?
0: I haven't the faintest idea.
1: He was sitting at the desk, Enoch himself, getting ready to do some assaying. And if those weren't my 3 sacks of gold in front of him, I'll trade you a whole hog for a slice of bacon. That's what I'll do.
0: Well, supposing Enoch was testing your oil, that doesn't prove anything.
1: Don't you see, Bert? He's fixing to take my oil for himself. And once he makes up his mind how valuable it is, he'll do a little substituting. And I'll wind up with 3 bags of rocks when I come in to see him on Friday.
0: Oh, now.
1: Probably aims to find out where I got it to. Oh, yes. File the claim himself.
0: No, now that doesn't sound very
1: then
0: likely.
1: Then why did he say it'd be Friday before he'd know anything? Why did he tell me that if he was planning to work tonight?
0: Well, if you're so upset about it, you should have just come right straight out and asked him.
1: I'm going to ask him, Britt. That's just what I'm going to do. I'm going to ask him for the... But I want you there when I confront him.
0: Me?
1: He's already lied to me once today. But if you're with me, if he sees you're my friend, maybe he'll think twice before he tries anything funny. Yeah? Maybe I'll get a decent assay for a change.
0: Well, I'm afraid I don't understand where I come in.
1: Enoch knows you, don't he? Knows that you're the 6-shooter?
0: Well, we've met up a couple of times.
1: Yes, well, come on then. But let's get over there while we can catch him red-handed.
0: Wait a minute. Now, hold on.
1: Quiet! You know how much this strike means to me. You ain't gonna let anybody swindle me out of it.
0: No.
1: We ain't got all night.
0: All right. Just give me a chance to tuck in my shirt tail.

0: see the light, but he's still here.
1: Now, you just remember one thing, Hiram. This wasn't my idea.
0: Sure.
2: Who is it? What do you want?
0: Hiram Garver. That's who it is. And Britt Ponce is with me, too. So you better get this door open.
1: Now, Hiram, just remember.
2: Howdy, Britt. What's the trouble?
1: Well, I,
0: There they are. You see right there? See? Them are my socks.
2: Well, of course they're your socks, Hiram.
0: You see, he ain't denied it, either.
2: Hiram, are you going loco or something?
0: I'll do the asking, Enoch. You'll do the answering from now on. And you better not lie in front of Britt Ponce, do you?
2: Huh?
0: I thought you said you wasn't going to be able to assay this horror for Friday.
2: What if I did?
0: It appears like you changed your mind, don't it? Well, Britt wants to know the reason.
2: Well, it was just that you were kind of anxious, that's all. And your stuff did look a little more promising than usual.
0: What'd I tell you, Britt? Yeah, what'd I tell you? Yeah, he knew it was good.
2: I said it looked promising, Hiram.
0: Promising enough so you try to cheat me out of it, eh? Well, you're not getting away with it, Enoch. The six-shooter here will see to that.
1: Now, just hold on.
2: Hiram Grover, I ought to throw you right out of my office. If I was trying to cheat you, would I have sent word for you to stop in tomorrow morning before the parade and get your assay report?
0: You sent word?
2: You just asked Mike O'Brien. I was over at his cafe looking for you. You'd already left, though. I told him if he saw you, he'd give you the message.
0: You told Mike?
1: Well, Hiram?
0: Well, doggone it, but how was I to know?
1: You think he might have stumbled into something, Enoch? Real strike?
2: Well, ain't positive yet, Britt, but some of the samples are mighty encouraging. A couple more tests.
3: Evening, gentlemen.
2: Who are you?
4: Well, turn around. Just grab us some air. All three of them.
0: Well, now, you
3: come
0: just
3: on,
0: wait
3: come
0: a minute,
3: Danny. Do a little stretching before we... That's better.
4: It was real considerate of you to stay open tonight, mister. Saved us the trouble of breaking it.
3: All right, then. Let's start loading up.
5: We'll return to James Stewart as the six-shooter in just a moment. Our religious institutions are strongholds of the American way of life. Our country was founded by men who had faith in God and who were willing to endure hardship and sacrifice for the sake of that faith. Today, the religious institutions in your community need your interest and support, so take an active part in religious affairs. Your pastor, rabbi, or priest will give you invaluable family counsel and aid if you are a newcomer to the community. To face the problems of the future, America must be morally strong. And that moral strength comes through worship and faith. Go to church this week and take someone with you. Now, Act Two of The Six Shooter. Starring James Stewart as Britt Ponsett.
1: Guys in leather jackets, both carrying 45s. They're about the same build, same color, and look enough like to be brothers. They hadn't bothered covering their faces. That meant that they weren't worrying about being recognized. Probably didn't come from Clay City. The tall one gave most of the orders.
3: Who's running this office? Will somebody speak up?
2: I do the assaying.
3: That's more like it. And you'd be the fellow who'd know how to open this safe.
2: Well, ain't really nothing worth...
3: Cut out the stalling, mister. Get over here. Move.
2: Okay.
1: Enoch saw he didn't have much choice. So he bent down in front of the cast iron safe. He started fiddling with the dial. The other outlaw, the short one, he was standing beside the desk. He reached out his free hand. He picked up one of Hiram's ore sacks.
4: I hear something, man. Feels pretty heavy, too.
0: Can you let that alone, mister?
4: All right, take it easy,
0: That there ore belongs to me. You ain't got no right to it.
4: Guess you don't hear so good. I told you to take it easy.
0: You think you can bully me just because you're holding a 45?
1: No harm.
0: Yeah, you've got another thing coming, young fella. I spent most of my life hunting that gold, and he ain't gonna walk in here and swipe it. You just let it be,
1: The next thing I know, Hiram gave a leap forward. I tried to stop him, but it was too late. For a second, he just kept on moving, or a step or two. And his legs buckled, and he grabbed the edge of the desk. but his fingers couldn't hold the grip. Both the outlaws were staring at Hiron. They weren't watching me. Get down, Enoch. My bullet hit the short one in the arm. The gun flew halfway across the office. And the other one spun around and knocked over the kerosene lamp. I got off a second shot. It was so dark, I wasn't sure I'd hit anything or not. For a couple of minutes, there wasn't a sound. Nothing but heavy breathing. I stretched out my hand, and I felt a chair. I waited a second, and then I gave it a good hard push. He sure had good ears. The bullet splintered into the chair before it even toppled over. But the flash of his gun showed me where he was, crouched right behind the safe, out of range. I edged over to the right. If I could just get past the window without him seeing me. I made a dive and fired. Enoch lit up another lamp. The boy that was shot in the arm, he hadn't passed out. He was just lying there, staring at me. Looking even younger than he had when he first came into the office. The other fella, he'd taken a bullet in the shoulder and he was bleeding pretty bad. But Hiram, he was worse off than either of them. He was flat on his back, gasping for breath. There was a big red splotch on his chest and his mouth was covered with sort of a pink foam-like. It's a good thing Doc Nibble's house was in the next block.

0: Well, Doc?
1: Oh. Yeah, it's too early to tell anything yet, Britt. He had the bullet out, and he's still hemorrhaging.
0: I see.
1: Them other two, they'll be as good as ever in a week or so. Good enough for a hanging if Hiram don't pull through.
0: Oh, no, no, he's just got to pull through, Doc.
1: He's an old man, Britt. I've seen fellas a lot younger.
0: Yeah?
1: Well, you better get yourself some rest. It's almost 4 a.m.
0: Well, I thought maybe
1: well,
0: I...
1: Well, there's nothing you can do here. Any chance of him coming to before morning.
0: I was standing right beside him when it happened. I could have drawn, maybe, and then...
1: Maybe then you'd both be shut up. And I'll see you in the morning, Britt.

0: Around about 6:30, I gave up trying. I figured it was too soon to find out how Hiram was doing, so I went for a little walk around town. I wasn't very hungry, but as long as Mike's Cafe was open, I thought I just might as well stop in for a cup of coffee. And I was just going through the door when Enoch Wilson came up running.
1: Rick!
0: Yeah, yeah. Good morning, Enoch.
1: I was hoping I'd run into you. Stopped by the hotel, but they said you was out.
0: Yeah, I started looking the town over.
1: I just left Hiram.
0: Oh, he's not...
1: No. It sure don't look good.
0: Oh?
1: Doc Nibble says he's got a good, strong constitution for a man his age. He'd have a pretty fair chance. But Hiram just don't seem to have any fight left in him. Ain't even trying to live.
0: Well, has he come to?
1: Yeah, about an hour ago. I happened to be there. You see, I went back to the office after that gunfight last night and finished up Hiram's assay.
0: Oh?
1: Well, I thought maybe if it turned out to be something good, well, I wanted Hiram to know about it before he...
0: Oh, yeah, well, that was mighty thoughtful of you, Enoch.
1: Yeah, and it is good, Britt. Real strike.
0: Well, didn't you tell Hiram?
1: Oh, sure. But it didn't seem to make no difference to him. He just nodded and sort of dozed off like he didn't even care.
0: Is that so?
1: And Doc don't understand it neither. You'd think, if anything, it'd make him want to live. Knowing he found gold sure turned the trick.
0: Yeah, you sure would.
1: Maybe he figures I'm lying to him because he's so bad off.
0: Uh-huh. Well, I guess it could be that.
1: Yeah. So we thought, Doc and me, we thought, maybe if he was to hear it from you, well...
0: Oh, sure, Enoch. I'll go right over there, sure.

0: Hello, Hiram. How are you feeling?
1: Pretty good, Ben. I'm pretty good.
0: Oh, well, the doc says you're going to be all right real soon, too.
1: Yes.
0: Sure. Of course, you've got to help him along some, you know. He can't cure you single-handed, you know.
1: It don't matter, Brad. Just don't matter.
0: Oh, now, what are you talking about, Hiram? Well, I figured you'd be jumping up and down, fighting your way out of bed when you heard the news.
1: You mean about the gold?
0: Sure. Enoch said he told you.
1: Yes. He told me.
0: Well, you believe him, don't you, Hiram?
1: Well, shouldn't I believe him? I knew it was the real thing when I first found it. I knew it was real. Still, maybe that was a sign.
0: The sign?
1: That my life's over.
0: Well,
1: 45 years I spent looking for that yellow stuff. Well, now I finally found it. I ain't got no reason to go on looking, no reason at all. I found it. I'm awful tired, Britta. I'm awful tired.
0: But you're going to be a rich man, Hiram.
1: Well, I was not. Gold, because it's making me rich, Britt. Oh, maybe when I was younger, that was the reason. But lately, these past few years, I just wanted to prove to folks that I knew what I was talking about. So that I wasn't catched like they thought.
0: No, of course you are.
1: Those ore samples prove it, Britt. So it ain't going to be too hard to die. Ain't gonna be hard at all. I've done what I set out to do, so I reckon I'm luckier than most men.
0: Well, that's one way of looking at it, I guess.
1: Yeah, this goes to show you things work out for the best, Britt. For the best.
0: Yeah. Well, maybe Enoch did the right thing after all, so...
1: Mm-hmm.
0: Oh, nothing, Hiram, nothing. Now, you better get some rest.
1: She started to say something about Enoch.
0: Did I?
1: Yes, finish it up, Richard. What was that you were going to say?
0: What I was going to say? Well, now, you're a pretty sick man, Hiram. I wouldn't want to get you all upset.
1: Upset? What are you driving at, Brad?
0: Well, you're weak and feeble and... It wasn't my idea, of course.
1: Well, you don't mean that Enoch was lying to me, that ore wasn't full of gold?
0: Now, I didn't say that.
1: I know Enoch Wilson couldn't be trusted, so it ain't true about my strike.
0: So
1: they figured I was going to die, didn't they? Then they'd all have the laugh on me. But I ain't going to be that obliging. I'll get well if it kills me. And I'll find gold, too, right out there in those mountains where I always said I'd find it. Oh, they think they're going to soft-soap me into kicking the bucket, don't they? Oh, they do. Well, Britt, you just tell them different.
0: I'd be glad to, Hiram. I sure would be glad to.

Well, by the time Hiram got well and found out he was responsible for a genuine gold rush, there just wasn't much he could do about it. And the way the money poured in, faster than Hiram could spend it, no matter how hard he tried. He sure went in for some fly-by-night schemes, too. Like that with that organizing a prospecting expedition to go up to Alaska, someplace called the Klondike, it was, something like that. Everybody knew he'd never find gold up in a place like that, because they're all expecting him to come back any day now. Admit that it was just a wild goose chase. But he hasn't shown up last time I was through Clay City. Folks are beginning to wonder what's keeping him.

0: The Six Shooter is a transcribed NBC Radio Network production in association with Review Productions. It is based on a character created by Frank Burt and is written by him. Mr. Stewart may soon be seen in the Universal International picture, The Glenn Miller Story. Others in the cast were Herb Vigran, Bill Johnstone, Barney Phillips, Tony Barrett, and Howard McNear, who played Hiram. Special music for this program was by Basil Adlam, and the entire production is under the direction of Jack Johnstone. All characters and incidents were fictitious, and any resemblance to actual characters or incidents is purely coincidental. This is Hal Gibney speaking.
1: Hello, everybody. Hello. Hello, it's a shampoo that glorifies your hair. 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

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Another 5 minutes.

0: Midnight. A penthouse on one of Manhattan's skyscrapers, owned by wealthy Roger Hammond. In the dim light of his library, Hammond studies a group of papers on his desk. Then comes a knock on the door.
1: Come in. Who is it? I can't see you in this blasted darkness, so come in. What do you want? You've got a gun. In heaven's name, don't point that thing at me. Stop it, do you hear? Stop it!
2: Come in, Mrs. Hammond.
3: Thank you, Inspector Mills. I flew back from Uruguay as soon as I got your telegram.
2: Would you sit down?
3: Roger's death is the most shocking thing that's ever happened to me. Who could have done this awful murder?
2: I wish I knew, Mrs. Hammond. Of course, we'll do everything we can. Now, there are a few questions I'd like to ask. Merely routine, of course.
3: Anything I can tell you, Inspector.
2: This friend of your husband, Stanley Macon, was there any friction between them?
3: Oh, no, never. They were the best of friends.
2: Macon was alone at his hunting lodge in Maine when the murder occurred.
3: And I was so far away. If only I'd been here.
2: Exactly why did you go to Uruguay, Mrs. Hammond?
3: Business for Roger. And because I'd never been to South America, he thought it'd be a kind of vacation for me.
2: Mm-hmm.
3: Been there only 2 days when I received your wire telling me what happened.
2: Yeah. Do you mind telling me what your plans are? Will you take over Mr. Hammond's enterprises?
3: Oh, I don't know. I suppose so. I haven't been able to think of anything these last 2 days. So hard to believe he's gone. Then I suppose I was warned of it in a way.
2: What do you mean?
3: Well, it's one of those things that's hard to explain. A terrible presentiment I had. One evening in Uruguay, the night of his murder.
2: Tell me about it.
3: It's really nothing, Inspector.
2: In murder, everything is important, Mrs. Hammond.
3: I'd gone for an automobile ride all alone. The moon was shining very brightly, and I was speeding, I'm afraid. But I'm a careful driver. I always keep far to the right. And that night, I made a point of it because I was speeding. But suddenly, in the center of the right lane, I saw the figure of a man. I slammed on the brakes, and I was terrified to see in the headlights that the man was Roger. I swerved and ran the car off the road and stopped.
2: You must have been terribly frightened.
3: Oh, I was. But I climbed out and ran back to the highway, and on the whole stretch of road, there wasn't anybody at all. And I could see clearly in the moonlight. I know you won't believe me.
2: You're right, I don't. Because you're lying, Mrs. Hammond.
3: Lying? Why, what do you mean?
2: I mean you were never in Uruguay at all. And I'm going to hold you for questioning, and perhaps for murder.
0: What was the clue that made Inspector Mills know Tony Hammond was not telling the truth? In a moment, we'll hear, but first...

0: But now, the solution to our mystery.
1: Mrs. Hammond stayed behind in New York, killed her husband, and supposedly returned from South America to tell me about her strange presentiment. She said she was driving on the right side of the road. So I knew she couldn't have been to Uruguay, or she'd have known that Uruguay is the only country in the Western Hemisphere where driving on the left still prevails.

0: Frontier Fighters. Thrilling chapters in the lives of men and women who dared and won in their fight for the West. The entire Pacific Northwest and the state of Washington in particular are eternally grateful to the vision and courage of Arthur A. Denny and those who helped the state of Washington emerge from a wilderness to earn for herself the title, The Amazing Commonwealth of the Northwest. On the 13th of November, 1851, 24 pioneers, 12 adults and 12 children, were among the passenger list of the schooner Exact, Captain Folger commanding. All but this little group were bound for Queen Charlotte Island to hunt gold. As Arthur A. Denny peers through the mist, he sees the strange, unfriendly-looking shore of their future home. Mrs. Denny, bravely fighting back the tears, says to her husband,
1: Arthur.
2: I know. I know what you're going to say, dear. Your homesick for our farm in Illinois.
1: I'm not complaining. But when we left Illinois, you said we'd never have to pioneer again. You said others had broken the trail in this wilderness.
2: Well, dear, it does look pretty bleak, but we can't turn back now. Another hour and Captain Folger will be putting us ashore. My brother David and young me Terry landed on Puget Sound last September. There should be at least one cabin up in this new paradise.
1: Paradise? What kind of paradise can anyone make out of nothing but miles and miles of ocean and brush and forest?
3: Coming into Puget Sound! We're coming into Puget Sound!
2: Well, the schooner is entering Puget Sound, dear. Oh, just wait till the sun comes out. It'll brighten up everything.
1: We'll have to wait a long time for that to happen. Just now, I'm not even thinking of you. Louise and Margaret are old enough, I suppose, to bear some sort of hardship. But little Roland is just 2 months old.
2: I know, dear, but it's too late to turn back, even if we wanted to. Whatever divine providence has in store for us, we must take.
0: When that little, dull-tormented party of 24 pioneers were lowered into the boat from the schooner Exact, nothing swept up to them but a forest rising from the gray waste of Puget Sound, over all of which towered snow-capped mountains. The landing was effected, and boats were dragged up on the shore. And once on the shore...
1: Oh, Martin, don't cry. Louise, please behave. Mother knows you're cold and hungry, but Father's doing the best he can.
4: Mrs. Denny, I'll take care of the girls. You have your hands full with little Roland.
1: Thank you, Mrs. Lowe. If you can find some sort of shelter for the children under the trees, go with Eddie Lowe, children. Go ahead, darling.
4: I'll watch out for them as best I can.
1: Oh, thank you.
4: Come, girls. Come with Eddie Lowe. Now, we're all hungry and wet, too, but we mustn't give way.
1: Oh, dear God. Dear God, guide and guard us.
2: There. Steady, dearest.
1: Arthur, did you see your brother David anywhere?
2: No, I can't find hide or hair of him.
1: You don't suppose that he and Lee Terry have been surprised by Indians and...
2: I pray God that both of the lads are safe. I'll call to him again.
5: Hello! Hello! David Denny! Hello!
2: Better get under these trees. Now, down on this log. Here, I'll throw the soil skin of mine over your head so it'll shield the babies from the rain.

0: They've unloaded the boats now, and they're pulling up.
1: Yeah, steady, dear, steady.
0: But this may be the last time we'll see white people till spring.
1: Now, steady, dear. Here, here's my hand. Oh. Hold tight.
2: Goodbye, God be with you.
0: Goodbye. Goodbye. Goodbye, Ma. Look, Arthur.
1: Yes?
0: There's David.
1: David?
3: Hello. Hello, David.
0: David.
3: David.
0: David.
4: Oh, Brother Arthur.
1: Well,
4: this little one half buried under this gold.
1: This?
4: Yeah.
1: This is our son, Roland, the youngest citizen of this new community. 2 months old.
0: Where's Lee Terry?
1: Did you get the cabin up?
4: Lee Terry's off in the woods hunting some grub, which has been mighty scarce. We got one cabin up, plenty of timber felled for others, brush gathered for fires, springs located, good lots staked out.
1: Well, dear, things look a little brighter, don't they?
0: Well, if I could just know there was one cow around here to ensure milk for the baby, I'd be happy, even though I am wet.
1: Well, we're all pretty soggy. Guess we better start some good roaring fires going here.
4: I'll lead the party to where the cabin is. Guess that'll be the center of the town.
0: But surely in this new town, there must be at least one cow.
4: No cows, sis. But we've got some mighty fine, meaty clams here.
0: Clams? But you don't get milk from clams.
4: I'll grant you that. But you do get clam broth from clams.
0: Oh.
4: Now, you give little Roland some of that, and he'll get meat on his bones fast enough.

0: Arthur Danny will speak.
1: Thank you, friends. Friends, the Lord has carried us through our first winter. That's you and I and our loved ones. But I think it's high time we got a name for our new town. We've got everything under the sun here for future prosperity. Timber, water power, ocean. And it looks like we've got a harbor, too.
2: A harbor? For big ships?
1: Yes. Mr. Bell, Mr. Board, and myself took an Indian canoe with a bundle of horseshoes and a clothesline made sounds in the bay to see if it was deep enough for a harbor. And it was. We pioneers have something to crow about now. And we might as well tell the world about it. But first a name for our city. All right. Who's thought of a name? Well, who's thought of a name? It's too bad we didn't invite our wives to this meeting, or we would have had a dozen names.
0: Yeah, I reckon we couldn't do wrong to follow in the footsteps of New York. New York has a mighty good sound to me.
1: All right. Charles C. Terry says New York.
3: Well, not quite. That's bragging on ourselves just a little too soon. I'm for being some modest. Why not call it New York Elkie?
1: New York Elkie? Well, what's the meaning of Elkie? Short for alkali?
3: I'm downright serious about that name, Elkie. It's an Indian word from the Xinu tribe. Means by and by.
1: All right. All in favor of New York Elkie, which will mean New York by and by, show hands. All right, I'll raise mine, and that'll make it unanimous. And so the city fathers in this wilderness on the shore of Puget Sound declare our town site to be called New York Alki.
4: Who is it?
5: It's Mrs. Lowe.
4: I'm still a pioneer mother, Mrs. Lowe. Even 2 years after we have a full-fledged growing town, I never unlock my door until I know who it is.
6: Well, I'm not afraid of Indians anymore. Just the other day, one curious redskin sat cross-legged on the doorstep of my cabin, watching me bake my bread.
4: You mean you didn't even watch him out of the corner of your eye?
6: Well, hardly out of the corner. I needed the dough facing him.
4: Oh, and I suppose put the loaves in the oven still facing the Indian.
6: Oh, my. Just look at the rosy cheeks on that boy of yours.
4: Thanks to Washington milk or clam broth. The girls are thriving, too. More cabins being erected every day. Town's growing. Mm-hmm. Soon be outgrowing all this pioneer effort.
6: Yes. And its name, too. I hear that some of the newer citizens don't like New York Alki.
4: Oh?
6: They say it hasn't any character.
4: Oh, that Arthur. Why, Arthur, dear. You look as though you had some wonderful news.
7: Well, I have, dear. Oh, greetings, Mrs. Lowe.
6: Oh, hello, Mr. Denny. Well, I must be going.
7: Oh, no, stay, please. It's great news for everybody. You ever remember me speaking of Mr. Henry L. Yesler?
4: Why, yes, I think so. Isn't he a capitalist from the East?
7: Well, I don't know whether he's a capitalist or not, but he's wanting to put up a sawmill, a steam sawmill. The first in the Northwest, mind you, right here in New York, Elkie.
4: Why, that's wonderful news.
6: Well, I should say so.
7: Well, we'll all have to readjust our boundaries so as to give water frontage to him, but it'll be worth it. That doesn't make this town boom, I don't know what will.
4: Oh, my, my. Before we know it, we won't be pioneers anymore. City folk.
6: Any more news about changing the name of the town?
7: Oh, yes. You know, there's an Indian chief called Sialf who's been very friendly and a big help to the white settler. This coming January, there's going to be a vote in the legislature of the Oregon Territory. I reckon they'll want to honor him in some way or another. Looks like our town's going to be the county seat.
6: Oh, and just think if I'd had my way about it 2 years ago, John Lowe would have been a gold miner in Queen Charlotte Island. But Mrs. Denny's brave smile helped me through that first winter.
4: Oh, but Arthur and I have a little secret about that smile. It wasn't so brave that morning of November 13th, 1851. Was it, dear?
7: Well, we're all getting on all right. Well, we must be. Why, even the legislature is going to worry about it. We're all just wondering on whose land claim the town was really located. But we won't be concerned about that until January 6th, 1853.
0: On this day of January 6th, in the year of our Lord, 1853, before the legislature of the Oregon Territory here assembled, a law is passed enacting the following: that the county seat of King County be, and the same is hereby located at Seattle, so named in honor of Chief Seattle, on the land claim of David S. Maynard. With the name Seattle, New York County is no longer officially recognized as the name of said city in King County and Puget Sound.
5: In the city of Seattle, there rises a simple white shaft. On one side of its base, we read, Birthplace of Seattle. On the other, New York Alki. At this place, on the 13th of November, 1851, there landed from the schooner Exact the little colony which developed into the city of Seattle. These courageous men and women were indeed frontier fighters, conquerors of a wilderness, guides whose footsteps indeed illuminated the darkness for those who followed in the years to come.

0: Police Headquarters. Inspector Hoskins speaking.
1: Police?
0: Yeah? Yeah, what is it?
1: Sam Blaine speaking, 37 Hudson Way. Come quick, my wife is dead. Gas.
0: Dead? How long?
1: I don't know. Just got home.
0: 37 Hudson Way. Okay, be right out. And in the meantime, you better throw open those windows and doors. Hey, Mike, grab your chapeau. We got some calling to do. Mr. Blake?
2: Yes, Inspector. Come right in.
0: Thanks. Oh, Mr. Blake, my assistant, Mike Tuskey.
3: Howdy.
0: Where's the body? You haven't moved her?
2: No, sir. She's here in the kitchen.
0: Oh, yeah.
2: Right where I found her.
0: Of course. Well, Mike and I will just have a look.
3: And there she is, Inspector. Yeah, there's a door now.
0: Gassed, all right. You can still smell a little.
3: Yeah, looks like most of the gas came from the oven. The door is still a little open. What's that?
0: My simple powers of deduction would say it's a bird.
3: Oh, there it is, a canary. A bird cage in the kitchen, huh?
0: Yeah, but right now we better get back to Mr. Blake. Now, Mr. Blake, if you don't mind, there are just a few routine questions. I'd like to know exactly what happened.
2: Well, sir, I just come home from the game tonight. I'm quite a fan, but my wife didn't care much for sports, so I usually went alone. As I was saying, the game was over about 10:20, I should say.
0: And you came right home?
2: Yes, sir. I drove and made it home about 11. I thought I smelled something when I tried the door, and the minute it was open, it hit me in the face. Gas all over the place. I rushed in, calling to Jane, and when I went to turn off the jets, I found it there on the floor. Dead.
0: I see.
2: Of course, I knew she was gone when I found her. First thing I could think of was to call the police.
0: Your wife has obviously been dead since about 10. Mr. Blake, if you don't mind my asking, just what happened in the last few seconds of play at the game?
2: Why, Zakowitz fumbled and Tarleton recovered for an 80-yard touchdown run. Well, look here, Inspector. What are you driving at?
0: Just that in case this shouldn't be suicide, I wanted to know if you could back up your alibi.
3: Not suicide? What are you driving at, boss?
2: Yes, Inspector. What are you driving at?
0: Just this, Mr. Blake. I arrest you for the murder of your wife.
4: What did Mr. Blake overlook? Do you know the clue? In a moment, we'll hear firsthand from the inspector. But first...

0: And now let's see if your powers of deduction are the same as the inspector's.
1: You can't arrest me. I was at the game till 10:20. I proved it. And you said yourself my wife died 20 minutes before.
2: I haven't forgotten the powers of radio, Mr. Blake. But there are a few things you did forget. First of all, if you wanted to kill your wife and then make it look like she was overcome by gas, it might have helped if you'd turned on enough gas. Your wife was dead from another cause, the source of which will be found in an autopsy before the gas jet was even opened. The thing you forgot, Mr. Blake, is that canaries are quite as susceptible to gas as human beings. If there had been enough gas in that kitchen to kill a woman, a small bird certainly could not have survived. And your singing canary is still alive, Mr. Blake. Very much alive.

0: Desperado, the loquacious limousine, and in top form.
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2: In all my life, I've only seen a dozen real killers. But I've seen 10,000 people who'll sit back and let murder happen. Which is the greater evil?
3: Have Gun, Will Travel. Starring Mr. John Daner as Paladin. San Francisco, 1875. The Carlton Hotel, headquarters of the man called Paladin.
4: Oh, good afternoon, Mr. Paladin.
2: Good afternoon, Mr. Stanford. Pardon me.
5: Yes?
2: You dropped these by the desk.
5: Oh, thank you very much.
2: The glove that holds a lady's hand holds a world of prettiness.
5: Really?
2: Yes. My name is...
5: I'm not interested in your name. I don't wish to know it. I don't wish to know you. And if I did, this would not be the day, the hour, nor the place.
2: I quite understand.
5: Then if you'll kindly release my hand.
2: Oh, of course.
5: Again, thank you very much.
6: Oh, pretty lady, not too impressed with Mr. Paladin.
2: We are all entitled to mistakes, hey boy.
6: Oh, yes, but how often?
2: Seldom the time, the place, and the loved one all together.
6: And husband make three. Telegram come for you.
2: Oh.
6: Answer?
2: Yes, wire back, have gun, we'll travel.
3: Crime, delinquency, threats of war. These are the subjects that dominate our news headlines these days. Not very pleasant subjects, are they? You may say that somebody ought to do something about cutting down on crime and delinquency and in promoting peace among nations, but that there's nothing you personally can do about it. That's where you're wrong. You can wage your own fight against crime and delinquency in your own family by taking the family to the church or synagogue of your faith this week. 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
2: In a way, I was sorry to leave San Francisco just as Christmas was coming on. The shop windows, already frosted, were filled with all those wonderful surprises which seemed to appear only at the Christmas season. And there was an excitement in the eyes of passers-by, young and old alike. In the air, there was the smell of cookies and cakes and candies. It was a good time to be in San Francisco. And yet the telegram from Colorado Territory left me little choice. It was a long trip and a cold one. As I got closer to my destination, I heard more about the man named Beecher, the man who had hired me. And I didn't like what I heard. Matt Beecher was a hard man, and he ran his cattle empire with an iron fist. It was the day before Christmas when I arrived at the Beecher Ranch.
7: You got business here, cowboy?
2: I was told I'd find Matthew Beecher here.
7: You found him. I pay you $25 a month if I like your work. This is my foreman, Tater. He'll sign you on. Howdy.
2: No, I didn't come here to hire on as a hand, Mr. Beecher.
7: No? What did you come for, then?
2: My name is Paladin. You may remember this.
7: Have gun, will travel. So?
2: Well, you sent me a wire asking my help. Something about your boy. As I understand it, he was carried off during the Sioux War 6 years ago?
7: Well, you're too late, mister. I got him back.
8: Just a few days ago, Mr. Paladin.
2: Oh, well, I'm glad everything worked out.
7: It has. Tater, ride him out to the stage trail. He's going to start back now.
2: And Mr. Beecher, it's a long trip from San Francisco. I'll take travel expenses for my trouble.
7: You'll get nothing. Put him off the ranch, Tater.
2: Mr. Beecher?
7: What?
2: Does the boy speak any English?
7: No, he don't. Why?
2: You speak any Indian dialect?
7: No.
2: Well, don't you want to talk to your son?
7: You speak the Pawnee dialect?
2: Some.
7: All right, Tater. Take him up to the main house. We'll talk about them expenses later.
8: Yes, sir. Come on, Mr. Paladin. Maybe I better set you straight about something.
2: What's that?
8: Well, we ain't too sure the boy is, and that beat your son.
2: Well, he seems sure enough.
8: Yeah, well, Matt's sure of everything. He found the boy riding off from a small band of Pawnee 3-4 days ago. Matt just says, that's my boy, and takes him.
2: Huh. What do you think, Tater?
8: Well, he looks Indian to me. Of course, Robbie was only two when the Indians took him. That was when they killed Mrs. Beecher, too. And that nearly finished Matt off when they killed his wife.
9: Tater, is that you?
8: Yep. Mr. Paladin, this here's my wife, Morty.
2: Morty?
5: Mr. Paladin?
8: How's the boy today, Morty?
5: Well, same as yesterday and the day before.
2: Is he sick?
8: Well, not hardly. It's just we got to keep an eye on him every minute or he'll squirt away. Boy! Hey, boy! There he is, Mr. Paladin. About as wild as any animal that I've ever seen.
5: Poor little thing.
8: Well, what do you think?
2: Well, about 8 years old, I should think.
5: Be about right.
2: He could be white. If some of that grime were scraped off him, it's hard to say.
5: Hard to scrape it off, too.
7: Well, what's he say?
2: I haven't talked to him yet, Mr. Beecher.
7: Well, talk to him. I'm paying you.
6: Kono la te shi. Shishoni, shoni kiburi, kiman.
10: Shiwa, kalate shishoni kiyo, tekate.
2: His name is Chiwa. His father is Kalate, chief of the Pawnees.
7: You listen to me, boy. I'm your daddy. I'd sell my own soul. I'd give it away before I'd lose you again.
5: He don't understand you, Mr. Beecher.
7: Well, he's got to feel something this strong, lingo or no lingo. Now, boy, you listen to me. What's the matter with him?
2: He's afraid of you.
6: Mr. Beecher!
7: What do you want?
6: It's Indians, Mr. Beecher.
5: Indians.
6: Pawnees.
7: Well, what about them?
6: Well, they're setting up camp.
7: Where?
6: They're over on the East Range.
7: So they finally come for the boy. All right, Tater.
8: Yes, sir.
7: Turn the men out. Make sure they all have rifles.
8: Yes, sir.
2: Now, wait a minute.
7: What?
2: Before you start shooting, why don't you find out for sure if this really is your boy?
7: I told you before, I know he's my boy.
2: You want to believe that, but you aren't sure.
7: All right, Paladin, say it out. What are you asking for?
2: Time to talk with those Pawnees.
7: Well, you go talk then, but I'll tell you one thing for sure. No matter what lies they give you, that boy's mine. And if they try to come after him, there'll be the bloodiest massacre you ever seen.

0: I rode out to the Pawnee camp knowing I had little time and less chance to stop a needless killing. There were squaws, braves, sitting, wandering. They were a hungry people and a lost people. At a tattered teepee, I found Kalete, chief of the Pawnees.
1: Kalete was once man who greeted white man like brother. Now he wanders, hungry, forgotten like the gray wolf.
0: I'm sorry. I wondered why Kalete was on this trail.
1: White man steal children.
0: Kalete will agree. A man may claim his own son.
1: Chiwa, my son.
0: Is he white?
1: Chiwa, my son.
0: I ask again, is he white?
1: Skin is leather bag God made to hold the soul. Color of bag, no matter. He was traded from the Sioux. Our blood has mixed.
0: But his is white.
1: He is my son. I take him back.
0: Kalete, if you take the boy, there'll be killing. This white man has many rifles.
1: Can rifles kill what has been killed already? Look at my camp. When there is no game, my people starve. We are driven from land and winter is here. But we move no more. We stay here. Soon we take my son.

0: Hello, Marty.
1: Hello, Mr. Paladin.
2: Well, what's going on inside there?
1: Oh, everyone's shining up clean. We're going to celebrate Christmas, Mr. Beecher, too.
0: Mr. Beecher?
1: Well, I know you won't believe it, but Tater did the trick. Says to Mr. Beecher, maybe the boy will remember Christmas. Ain't that a good one? Indian boy bringing us Christmas. First time since Mr. Beecher lost his wife. Oh, got to find some more messy for decorating. We're going to have singing and eating and everything.
0: Sounds fine, Marty.
3: Well, Paladin, you see the chief?
0: I talked to him.
3: What'd he say?
0: He's your son.
3: I told you he was. You tell them Injuns to get their squaws and their tents off my property?
0: No.
3: Why not? You want them all killed?
0: I want you to understand that Chief Kalata feels that the boy is his son, too, and he feels it very strongly. If you talk to him, I'd be glad to act as interpreter.
3: The only way I'll talk to him and his flea-bitten braves is with rifle fire.
0: Listen, Beecher. Chief Kalata is the only father the boy has ever known. You kill him. How are you going to explain that to the boy?
3: You speak Pawnee. You can explain it.
0: You're wrong, Mr. Beecher.
3: Yeah?
0: I couldn't explain that in any language.
3: Tater, I said rations, not all these fancy vittles.
4: Well, it's Christmas, Mr. Beecher.
3: Now, look. Listen to me, all of you. Listen, if one calf wanders off tonight, we work double tomorrow, even if it is Christmas Day.
5: All right, boys. The cider's sitting over there just a-waiting. You can't get no stouter, so you get to it.
4: Marty, what is it?
1: The boy's gone.
4: Gone?
1: They come and took him.
3: Was it the Pawnee took him?
1: Yes, sir.
3: You knew about this, Paladin.
0: I thought they'd try, but not so soon.
3: Get your rifles.
0: Now, just wait a minute. You're always reaching for a rifle. There's no need for rifles. No hurry. The Pawnees aren't going anywhere. They're tired of running.
3: Preaching from a gunslinger. You've just been aching to speak a piece. Well, speak it, Paladin. Talk don't mean nothing. Say anything you want. I'll still have the last say.
0: Well, I'm far from being a preacher. But I do know something about killing. Now, these Indians, rightly or wrongly, believe the boy is theirs. And few people love children like the Pawnees. Now, the Chief Kalata might have given up the boy. He knows a wealthy rancher could give the boy more than a starving Indian could, and they're starving. Properly treated, he still might give up the boy. On the other hand, these Pawnees can't run anymore. They're tired. But they would rather die here tonight than give up the child to force. It won't be hard to massacre them. They have no guns. All you have to do is stay out of arrow range. Those you only wound, well, someone will have to press a muzzle against their heads and pull a trigger. Now, this is no Christmas message. I haven't even suggested that to a starving man, food may carry more weight than rifles. As Mr. Beecher can tell you, sentiments like peace, like goodwill, and love, and brotherhood, they're just words. Unless you already know what they mean. And if you don't, even if this were a chapel and I were a preacher, such words would do no good.
3: Well, I ain't got much to say. We're going out to kill some Injuns. One Injun in particular. Anybody that wants can stay here and draw his time, if you think you can find another job. And those who ain't going with me, speak up. Right now. Yep. That's the story since the beginning, Mr. Paladin. The belly always wins out.
6: My dear Watson, with all due respect to Sherlock Holmes, let us establish one fact clearly. There is nothing elementary about the shrewd deductions Eric Severide makes as he analyzes world affairs on CBS Radio. As chief Washington correspondent for CBS News, Mr. Severide has opened to him almost every possible source of information. Experience has sharpened his perspective and given him an extraordinary working knowledge of the forces that make history. It's taught him to view each new development in terms of cause and effect. Each Monday through Friday night, as you join Eric Severide on most of these same stations, you'll find his news analysis remarkably free of snap judgments and predetermined conclusions. You'll discover, too, that his carefully considered appraisals of the news not only contain real clues as to what is going on in the world, but also they make the news as exciting as any Arthur Conan Doyle story.
7: As Beecher's men spilled out of the doorway of the main house to change clothes and get their rifles, I slipped out the back way and, taking the first horse I saw, headed for the Indian camp. Somehow, I had to keep Matt Beecher from starting a bloodbath he might not be able to stop. Even as Kalati and I talked, I knew there were horses moving in the darkness beyond the Indians' fires. Beecher's horses.
8: You are a wise man, my son, but we stay.
7: A man without a gun still might run.
8: No place to run. I have forgotten how to kill, but not how to die.
7: But what good does this do the boy?
8: Could he take another father after this?
3: We got the camp surrounded. You want to explain that to the chief, Paladin?
0: He knows it.
3: You better stand with them instead of with your own people. Ask you a question.
0: I heard you.
9: Hater? Hold up, Pater!
0: Hold your fire, boys. That's Morty.
3: Women, what are they doing here?
9: Mr. Paladin!
0: Over here, Morty.
9: We got food and things for them Indians. There's 15 or 20 of us. Is it all right to come in there?
0: It's the most all right thing in the world, Morty. Come on.
9: All right, lady. Get your baskets and get
8: us. What is?
7: Call your squaws, chief. Call your children. Call the boy. They're bringing food and gifts for your people.
8: Shiva, Hulange, Hunemo.
1: Well, they don't look very friendly, Mr. Paladin.
7: I guess you don't look very friendly to them.
1: Well, what do we say?
8: Oh.
7: I'd suggest you try Merry Christmas.
1: Merry Christmas?
8: Christmas.
7: Morty, this is Kalati. He's the chief of the Pawnees.
1: How do you do? I only got one pair of hands. Here, you take this basket.
5: Hold on there, Morty. I'm with you.
7: Hello, Tater.
10: Hello, Mr. Paladin.
5: I come in too, Mr. Paladin.
7: Well, Pete.
10: Now, what Beecher's doing is wrong, and I don't care if I do get fired.
1: Well, look, Mr. Paladin, all the men are coming in.
10: Why, Morty, you look like you're dressed for riding.
1: Oh, ladies, I was trying to change, but you sure don't have to.
7: Well, Chief, there'll be no bloodletting tonight.
8: Christmas?
7: That's right. They call it Christmas. It's a time of the year when people pretend there is no evil in the world.
8: Yeah, I like.
7: Everybody likes. What about the boy, Chief? His name is Robbie Beecher. His skin is white. Chief?
8: My boy.
7: His boy, Chief. You can return the seed to the plant that bore it. He can't take it, nor can I, nor can anyone.
8: I talk to boy.
7: I'll talk to his father.
3: Hold it, Paladin. Right there.
7: He'll give you the boy, Beecher.
3: What?
7: You can take him home tonight. The chief is talking to him now, telling him that you're his father.
3: I'll kill you, Paladin, if this is some kind of way of getting back at me. When do I get my boy?
7: I haven't been paid yet. $1,000 cash.
3: Well, I haven't got it with me.
7: When can you have it?
3: Tomorrow.
7: Then give it to the chief so he can buy some land for himself and his people.
3: I'll do better than that. I'll give him some land. I feel like I should give something.
7: It's a good feeling, isn't it?
3: As a matter of fact, it is.
7: Merry Christmas, Mr. Beecher.
3: Merry Christmas, Mr. Paladin.

0: Whoa, Mr. Paladin.
1: Good afternoon, hey boy.
0: When you come back?
1: Last night, late. Oh, excuse me.
0: Oh, no. Wait, not her. You met her once, remember?
1: I remember. She's always dropping her glove.
0: Oh, too bad. I eat trouble. Oh.
1: I beg your pardon. You dropped your glove.
2: Oh, sir, I did.
1: May I pick it up?
2: You may.
1: Thank you. Allow me to introduce myself?
2: Well, please do.
1: My name is Paladin.
2: My name is Eugenie Meyer, Miss Paladin.
1: Oh. There's a princess named Eugenie.
2: I'd rather hear about that glove that holds a lady's hand.
1: Holds a world of prettiness?
2: Yes. I like that beginning better. Is there more?
1: Oh, there's a great deal more, I assure you. But one question. Why the change of heart?
2: Well, it's more a change of mind. The change of heart can come later.
1: But why? You were very confident in your rejection the last time we met.
2: Well, you were very confident of yourself, Mr. Paladin. Christmas seems to have humbled you and me.
1: Then we're both very fortunate. Now we can meet.
2: Yes.

have gun, will travel. Created by Herb Meadow and Sam Rolfe, is produced and directed by Norman McDonald, and stars John Daner as Paladin, with Ben Wright as Hayboy. Tonight's story was written by Gene Roddenberry and adapted for radio by John Dawson. Featured in the cast were Vic Perrin, Jess Kirkpatrick, Roy Woods, Richard Beals, Ann Morrison, and Virginia Christine. Hugh Douglas speaking. Join us again next week for Have Gun, Will Travel.

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1: Maybe you're sort of tired of eating the same old thing day after day. Maybe you'd like to try something different, something delicious, something with a marvelous flavor that just knocks the spots off any other cereal you've ever tried. Now, if that's the case, why don't you ask your mother to let you have a big bowl of crackly, crunchy, golden brown Wheaties flakes tomorrow morning? Ask your mother to let you have a cereal you'll really like the taste of. Ask her for the big, husky cereal for wide-awake fellows and girls who not only start things, but who see them through. Your mother will be mighty glad to let you have Wheaties, too. For most any fellow's or girl's mother wants to see them eat a big bowl of a nourishing whole wheat cereal every morning. And your mother probably knows, too, that authorities now recognize that Wheaties supply the very same amount of heat-producing units you need to help keep your body warm these cold winter days as a cooked cereal does. So you can be sure she'll be glad to let you have all the Wheaties you want to eat this winter, if you ask her for them. Remind your mother to always look for the famous seal of acceptance of the Committee on Foods of the American Medical Association whenever she buys Wheaties. That seal means much to her. It tells her that Wheaties are a pure product, honestly advertised. And another thing, remind your mother that lots of grocers are featuring Wheaties and bananas now. Ask her to get some of each next time she goes to the store. Try that delicious breakfast combination tomorrow morning. You'll say it's swell.
2: Try Wheaties. They're whole wheat with all of the brands. 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They're crispy, they're crunchy the whole year through. Jack Hampton never tires of them, and neither will you. So just buy Wheaties, the best breakfast food in the land.
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4: What?

0: Johnson as Wild Bill and his pal Jingles, which is me, Andy Devine. We got another rootin' tootin' Wild Bill Hickok adventure story for you from that great new cereal with the sweetening already on it, Kellogg's Corn Pops!
1: Kellogg's Corn Pops brings you Wild Bill Hickok, transcribed in Hollywood and starring Guy Madison as Wild Bill and Andy Devine as his

0: In the Wild West that was, the main line of transportation was the rugged Concord coach, the sturdy stages that carried mail and travelers across treacherous prairie wastelands. At Lynch City, the arrival of the stage was the greatest event of each day. And as the townspeople rushed out to greet the coach, United States Marshal Wild Bill Hickok and his deputy Jingles prepared to take one of the most dangerous journeys of their lives as they followed the Vengeance Trail.
1: Here she comes, Bill, the Prairie Dog Stage.
2: And right on time, Jingles.
1: You mutinous dogs, won't you? Whoa. She's pulling up here, Bill.
2: Yeah. Hey, look. It's Skipper Bolton driving.
1: Sure enough. You know, Bill, that old sea dog still thinks he's sailing the Spanish Main.
3: Howdy, Skipper.
4: Huh? Well, swoggle my eyes if it ain't Wild Bill. And Jingles, too. Well, what ill wind blows you to this port, lad?
1: Oh, the same as always, Skipper. More darn trouble.
4: Yeah, what is it this time?
2: The Rio Kid.
4: The Rio Kid? But he's in the brig.
1: Not no more, he ain't.
4: Bash my binnacles, busted out, did he?
2: Yep, killed Steve Hollister and two other deputies making his getaway.
4: Steve Hollister? Steve Hollister dead? Well, strike me blind. I can't believe it. Why, he signed on to ride shotgun with me from here to Corlari.
2: I'll be riding shotgun, Skipper.
4: You, Bill? Well, that means we can expect rough weather ahead then.
2: Yeah, we figure the real kid's joined up with his gang by now.
1: So what we're doing is trying to stop them from doing what they'll probably try to do before they start doing it.
4: Huh? You coming along, too? Why, you galley-stoking swab, that much ballast below decks or sinks for sure.
1: Now, see here, you barnacled old mule skin.
4: Glad to have you aboard, mates.
2: You're taking on passengers, too, Skipper.
4: Huh?
1: Why, sure. If you'd open them blinkers of yours and take a squint up the street, you'd see that.
4: Huh? He hauled me for a swab. It's old Judge Lynch.
2: Right. The judge who sentenced the real kid to 50 years.
4: But they're bringing him here on a stretcher.
1: Yeah, he's got more holes in him than a Swiss cheese. Real kid drilled him through the courthouse window.
2: We figure he'll try to finish the job on this trip.
4: But can he hold together from here to Corlari?
1: Oh, he's just got to. Ain't no sawbones here can take care of it.
2: They've
1: got to
2: make a try.
4: Aye, we'll get him aboard, mates. I'm going to pick up that payload for the Wells Fargo box.
5: Easy with that stretcher, boys.
2: Are you all right, sir?
6: Yeah. I breed from here to Quillari. I'll live to send the Rio Kid to the gallows. And that's my verdict.
2: Better take it easy, Judge Lynch. No. Hey, Jingles, help me lay this stretcher across the seat.
5: Let me give you a hand, sir.
1: All right, here we go. Up, slid daisy.
5: That's good.
2: Thanks, mister. Say, haven't we met before?
5: Why, no, I don't think so, Marshal. I'm John Carter. My wife and I will be going along with the judge.
7: Oh, John, is there room for me?
6: Yeah, there's plenty of room, Mrs. Carter.
4: Well, looks like everything's ship-shaped, mates. All ashore, what's going ashore?
5: Here, Jay, let me help you in. We'll sit back here.
1: And me, I'll just spread out over here.
4: Spread out is right. Blast my barnacles, Jingles. I ought to charge you double for this trip.
1: Now, Skipper, I might be a little plumpish, but when trouble comes along, there's so much of me that it just don't know where to begin.
4: Well, let's hope you're right. Avast, Bill. Take this Wells Fargo box up on the seat with you.
6: Right.
4: Yeah. Batten down the hatches. Now, as soon as I climb up to the top of the deck... There. Stand by to make sail.
2: Next stop, Quillari, Skipper.
4: Aye, aye. If we don't meet the Rio Kid, giddy up, you swat.

0: Wild Bill and Jingles don't fool around when it comes to getting after the lawbreakers. And your old pal Panhandle Jim don't fool around when it comes to eating McKellogg's Corn Pops either. Take it from me, partners, you're missing some real eating if you're missing out on Corn Pops. 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Now, tomorrow, sure, you'll want to saddle up and ride for the store. Load up on Kellogg's Corn Pops so you'll have plenty around for breakfast and snacks. 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And Pops love Pops. You bet your boots they do. Now, let's get back to the show.
1: With no doctor to care for him in Lynch City, Mr. and Mrs. Carter are taking Judge Lynch by stagecoach to Quillari, with Wild Bill and Jingles riding shotgun in case the real kid and his gang should strike again.
2: Giddy up! Giddy up, you suffering sons of a seahorse! Heave-ho!
3: No signs of the real kid yet, Skipper.
2: Aye. Well, let's hope we got to the windward of him, maybe.
3: I've never had the pleasure of meeting the kid face to face.
2: Dash my timbers, pleasure, he says. Well, lad, if we do meet him, it's the devil to pay in no pitch hot. And you may lay to that.
3: What are the judges holding out down below?
2: I don't know. But he's as tough as an old lanyard knot, maybe. And he ain't one to give up the ship, not.

0: Went to some doctor, a fellow named Thursday, to get patched up.
1: Doc Thursday?
0: Mm-hmm.
1: Sure, I heard tell of him.
0: Yes, sir, and while this here Sawbones was taking the slugs out of this ornery hide, the kid must have passed out.
2: And the doctor turned him in?
0: Well, not on your tin type, Eugene. He up and stole the loot from the kid. Blew town with it and was never heard of again. How do you like that, Mr. Carter?
3: What? Oh, but, well, they did catch the real kid.
0: Yes, sir, and I sentenced him. They found a sidewinder in Doc Thursday's house, but they never did find the doctor.
1: Sure wish we could find a doctor for you, Judge, and pronto.
3: What kind of man was this Doc Thursday, Judge?
0: Never knew him personal. Heard he was good man, though, up to Lynn. Just about went broke, treating all the poor folks in town for free.
1: Well, the way I heard it, time this happened, his boots were so frazzled he couldn't strike a match on them without burning his feet.
3: Well, a lot of doctors go broke in Kansas, I guess, or anywhere else for that matter.
0: Yeah, I reckon. Let's see, Mr. Carter.
3: Yes, sir?
0: I don't recollect saying that this here happened back in Kansas.
3: Oh, didn't you?
0: Oh, I don't know. Maybe I did. Oh, tell that dead blasted driver to ease off those brakes and get on to Quillari.
4: With one man of her crew alive, what to see with 75?
5: Say, Skipper.
4: Mm-hmm.
5: This fellow Carter, what sort of a man is he?
4: Carter? Why, the salt of the earth, matey. Straight as a deck seat. Why, what makes you ask?
5: I don't know. He sort of looks familiar. I seem to remember seeing him somewhere without that mustache.
4: Yeah, I don't know. Hey, Avast, look sharp to starboard.
5: It's an ambush. They're up there behind those rocks.
4: Holy Bilgewater. He hits a real kid. Send by to repel mourners. Giddy up.
5: Keep that team a moving, Skipper.
4: We're making full sail now. Suffering catfish. Look forward, mate. They got the path blocked off with a boulder.
5: Slam on your brakes and drag those reins. We got to stand and fight.
4: Whoa!
6: Hold your fire. Nobody get hurt. All we want is just this. I'm coming down to get him.
4: That's the real kid, all right.
7: Then come ahead, you sidewinders. But come a shooting. Because Wild Bill Hickok never sat still for no owl hoot yet.
6: Wild Bill Hickok?
4: Aye, show yourself, and we'll see you hanging from a yard arm, kid.
6: Aye. No sense arguing with Hickok, boys. I can see there's a better way to do this if I'm getting shot at. Come on, get back to the hill.
1: Hey, Bill. Bill, they're hightailing it. Hey, we must have scared them off.
6: We'll meet again, Hickok, before you reach Quillari. Have a pleasant trip!
1: You know, Bill, somehow I don't think I like the way you said that.
3: We can still make it to Quillari tonight, Marshal.
1: Sure, if the real kid don't come back.
5: We'll be ready for him if he does.
3: I'm going back to the campfire. How's the judge doing, Jane?
2: Not too well, Joan. That wild ride didn't do him any good.
0: Oh, I'll still make it, son. That's my verdict.
3: He's got to get to a doctor, Jane, unless...
5: Unless what, Mr. Carter?
3: Why, there's a stream over there by those trees, Marshal. I'll get some fresh water to bathe his wounds.
5: All right, but don't be gone too long. We're about ready to start.
3: Right.
2: And, John, be careful.
3: I will be, Jane.
2: Marshal Hickok.
5: Yes, ma'am?
2: Why are you staring at John like that?
5: What? Oh, I'm sorry, ma'am. I just keep thinking I've seen your husband somewhere before. Can't remember where.
3: Don't turn around.
8: Don't go for leather, Doc Thursday. I got you covered.
3: The kid?
8: Yeah. So I was right. It was you I seen in that stage, yeah? I'll take that gun.
3: What do you want, kid?
8: What's this? Bandages, huh? You still caring for the needy, huh?
3: I've got to get back to the coach.
8: Nah, not so fast. How come you don't operate on old Judge Lynch, Doc, like you done on me?
3: Well, kid, that was a mistake. You're

0: it was a mistake. $10,000 mistake, and I've been 5 years paying for it.
1: All right, you've got me. Finish me and get it over with.
0: No, no, Doc. I got plans for you. I'm playing it smart these days, just like you.
1: Yeah. There's
0: your gun back.
1: What?
0: But now the bullets are blanks.
1: Blanks? I don't get you, kid.
0: Sure, we're partners now, Doc. And that's in case your friends on the stage see us together. You can start shooting and protect your good name.
1: My good name?
0: Sure. You got a new name and a fine wife since I saw you last time. But does she know that you're Doc Thursday?
1: No. No, she doesn't.
0: No. And if you did operate on a judge, everybody know, wouldn't it? Tim, how's it feel to watch a man dying, Doc, and know that you could save him if you tried?
1: He'll live.
0: That's where you're wrong. That old vomit sentenced me to 50 years, and he's going to die for it. You're going to let him die to save your own neck.
1: No.
0: Yeah. What's more, Craig O'Rim, you're going to accidentally drop the Wells Fargo box over the side.
1: Kid, you're crazy.
0: Am I? I figure that'll pay me back for some of what you owe me.
1: I don't owe you a thing.
0: No. Don't you get high and mighty with me, or everybody's going to know who you are, Doc Thursday.
1: Why don't you shoot me and be done with it?
0: Oh, no. No, that's too easy. You're a big man now, Doc. You got a lot more to lose than just your life. Think it over, Mr. Carter.
1: But what about Hickok?
0: Yeah, what about him? That's going to make it just a little tougher, ain't it? For you.
2: Carter! Hey, Carter, where are you?
1: That's him. That's Hickok.
0: All right. Don't you forget you got a job to do, partner. Now start shooting.
2: Carter, what happened?
3: Are you all right, Mr. Carter?
1: Yes, yes. That was the real kid.
3: Bill, a horse up on them rocks. It's getting away.

0: Man, what a show. But let's settle back for a second and cool off, huh? I want to do a little chinning about something extra good. I mean the cereal that's already sweetened for you. Now, you know that vitamins and minerals in the food you eat are mighty good for you, make you real healthy. Well, Kellogg's Corn Pops, delicious as they are, contain B vitamins, vitamin D, with important minerals and food energy, too. 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And that silver-like bag inside the box is really something. It's pure aluminum. 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Now, you know who loves Pops. 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Moms love Pops. And Pops love Pops. Now, let's get back to Wild Bill.
1: Judge Lynch, wounded by the Rio Kid, is being taken by stagecoach to Tulare. Carter, a passenger, is really the notorious Doc Thursday, a man hunted by the law. As the coaches stop for repairs, the Rio Kid meets Carter nearby and threatens to expose him unless Carter helps to rob the stage and kill Judge Lynch. Bill and Jingles arrive on the scene too late to stop the Rio Kid's escape.
2: Hold your fire, Mr. Carter. He's out of range.
3: Ahoy, lads, ahoy. I heard you shooting. What's up?
4: Well, seems like Mr. Carter just had a run-in with the Rio Kid, Skipper.
3: Suffering sunfish, and he's here to tell about it?
5: Yep. Let's take a look at that six-gun of yours, Mr. Carter.
6: Why, sure, Marshal, but why?
5: A shot you fired at the Rio Kid, they sounded kind of funny to me. You always use blanks in your gun, Mr. Carter?
3: Blanks?
6: I can explain that, Marshal.
5: I'm listening, mister.
6: The kid had the drop on me. He changed the bullets while we were talking.
4: While you were talking? And just what were you two gentlemen discussing, Mr. Carter?
6: He tried to make a deal with me. He wanted me to throw the Wells Fargo box off at Crago Rim.
3: Well, blow me down. Now, wouldn't that jar your compass?
5: And what did you tell him, Carter?
6: I told him I wouldn't, of course.
5: Was there any reason why he might think you would?
6: No, not that I know of.
3: Something smells mighty fishy, mate.
5: Yeah, but there's no time for that now. That's something else we'll have to take up in Quillari, Carter. How far is Crago Rim, Skipper?
3: Oh, short of 5 miles. Dead ahead, Bill.
5: All right. I'm taking one of the horses off the team to do a little scouting. Jingles, you take charge of that payload.
4: Right, Bill.
5: And Carter.
6: Yes, Marshal?
5: You better stick close to the coach from now on. We don't want anything to happen.

0: swabs. 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There's smooth sailing ahead.
1: Why, you salt-watered old sheep herder, we was safe up till then, long as the kid figured Carter might heave that payload overboard. Right now's where the gun gets rough. Oh. See what I mean?
0: I spoke too soon.
1: It's the real kid, all right. And this time they're right out in the open. Not far behind us. Get going, Skipper.
0: We're outrunning the wind now, matey.
1: Oh, they're getting closer. Hey, Skipper, how's that for? I fired one shot and three men fell down.
0: You loony swab, look yonder. It's Wild Bill.
1: Huh? Hey, it is. It's him, Skipper. Look at him come.
0: He's laying down the barrage all by himself.
1: Now watch them polecats duck for cover.
0: Aye, Wild Bill's too much for the whole lot. What you get there?
1: There they go, and there goes the real kid with Bill right after him. Pull up, Skipper, pull up. I want a box seat for this.
0: Whoa, don't you know. Pull there.
2: Steady.
3: No, don't shoot, Hickok. I give up.
2: Stand right where you are.
3: All right, don't shoot. I'm out of bullets.
2: All right, stand easy now. I'm getting down.
3: All right, don't go for your gun, Hickok. Mine is empty.
2: Don't worry. I don't shoot on armed men.
3: I know. Look, here's my gun. Take it. It's empty. Except for one bullet.
2: Sorry you did that, kid. I had one left, too.
4: What's the matter, Mrs. Carter?
5: It's the judge, Marshal. That chase was too much for him.
6: Yeah, it looks bad, Bill.
7: Aye. It looks like he's got his sailing orders this time.
6: We can't take a chance on moving him now, Bill.
4: Jane.
5: Yes, John.
4: This has gone far enough. Go to the coach, get the small black bag off the luggage rack. You know the one?
5: Yes, John, all right.
4: And Jane.
5: Yes?
4: Always remember this. Sometimes a doctor has to hurt before he can heal.
5: I don't understand.
2: I think I do, Mrs. Carter. I remember now a poster I saw a few years back. Wanted. Doc Thursday.
6: Doc Thursday? Bill, you
4: That's
6: mean that...
4: That's right.
5: John.
4: Please, Jane, there's no time to explain.
5: All right, John.
4: I'll have to operate right here and now. Skipper.
7: Huh?
4: Start a fire and boil some water. Lots of it.
7: Huh? Oh, aye, sir.
2: What made you change your mind, Doc?
4: The real kid. He told me to let this man die or he'd expose me.
6: But the kid's dead now and you're giving yourself away?
4: Yes.
2: You think you can save him, Doc?
4: A doctor doesn't forget how to be a doctor, Marshal.
6: No, and I reckon a man don't forget how to be a man either.
4: There. It's all over and he's resting quietly. He's going to be all right. Now, Jane, please, don't cry.
5: Oh, John, I'm scared. I'm awful scared. But I'm proud, too.
7: Yeah, it was a fine job, Mrs. Carter.
4: Well, just patchwork. But he'll make it to Qualari now. He's out of danger.
7: Now stop all the weeping and carrying on. I'm going to live, son, thanks to you. And I only hope I'll be the judge at your trial. And that's my verdict.
2: Well, Jingles, looks like we'll soon be on our way.
1: Yeah? Ahoy, Skipper! Everything's shipshape now. Shiver my timbers and blow me down. I'll sure be glad to drop anchor after this voyage. Sure sounds salty, don't I?

0: And now, here are the stars of Wild Bill Hickok, Guy Madison, and Andy Devine.
1: Thanks for being with us, folks, and that's all for our Wild Bill Hickok story today.
2: Right, Guy, and if you young Wranglers want some more of the same, be with us next week at the same time. Yes, sirree.
1: Meanwhile, Andy and I also hope you'll remember to get Kellogg's Corn Pops.
2: Right. It's the great new cereal with the sweetening already on.
1: You bet it is. Andy and I think Corn Pops are great. So long.
2: See you next week.

Yes, sir, be sure to listen next week at this same time on this same station when Kellogg's Corn Pops brings you another exciting story of Wild Bill Hickok, starring Guy Madison and Andy Devine in person. Today's cast included Wally Mayer, Larry Dobkin, Lillian Byatt, Tony Barrett, Jeff Kirkpatrick, and Jack Moyles. Our director is Paul Pierce. Music by Dick O'Rourke. This is a David Heyer production, transcribed in Hollywood. This is Charlie Lyon reminding you, kids love Pops, moms love Pops, Pops love Pops.

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0: Now let's join our old friend Gildersleeve. Several days have passed since his attempt to introduce Judge Hooker's lady friend, Dolores Del Rey, to Summerfield society, a party which ended somewhat unpleasantly for both guests and host. 3 days later, Gildersleeve is still trying to patch up the damage. Right now, for instance, we find him stepping into the barbershop to square things with Floyd Munsey.
1: Oh, hello there.
2: Hello, Floyd. Nice day, isn't it?
1: Nothing extra?
2: No, I guess you're right. Thought I might just have a haircut.
1: Haircut? What for? Cut your hair last week, day before the big blowout.
2: Blowout? It's more of a washout.
1: I wouldn't argue with you.
2: I'm sorry about the whole thing, Floyd. If I said anything that night that seemed unfriendly, I want to apologize.
1: Wasn't anything unfriendly, Commissioner. You just threw me out of your house.
2: Well, I apologize.
1: It's okay.
2: No, it's not. How could I have done such a thing? Throw a guest out of my house. On a cold night, too.
1: You don't know the half of it. When I got to my house, the wife wouldn't let me in.
2: No? Where'd you sleep, Floyd?
1: Busted in the cellar door and slept on the sofa in the living room. That generally softens her up, but not this time. When she come down in the morning, she was still wound up like a cuckoo clock. Da, da, da, da, da, da, da, da.
2: Should never have given that party.
1: We never should have went. It's always the same thing. Every time, she thinks I got my eye on some dame. But I ask you, Mr. Gildersleeve, did I get out of line in any way, shape, manner, or form?
2: Not that I noticed.
1: Only one way I can figure it. She reads my mind.
2: Oh.
1: Say, you know, that Miss Del Rey is quite a dish, if you don't mind my saying so.
2: Miss Del Rey is nothing to me, Floyd.
1: No?
2: I was simply trying to help the lady get her dancing school started. And she walks right out of my party and goes off with Hooker.
1: Yeah, that's gratitude.
2: Well, she can have the old goat. Although what she sees in him, I can't imagine.
1: Maybe the judge is more of a man than we've been figuring.
2: I'm not interested in that question either, Floyd.
1: Okay. Yeah, you didn't really want a haircut, did you, Commissioner?
2: No, that was just a... I can wait.
1: Hot towel, massage?
2: No, thank you. Ought to be getting home, Floyd. My niece has been a little under the weather lately. Must remember to stop at the drugstore on the way. Better be going. I just wanted to square things up a little, Floyd.
1: Consider him square, Mr. Gildersleeve. These things happen, that's all. Drop in any time.
2: Yeah, thanks. I will, Floyd.
1: And if you should run into the señorita, give her a hot tamale for me.
2: Oh, that's all over.

0: Well, hello, Mr. Yellowstein. What can I do for you this afternoon?
1: I want a thermometer, please, Peavy.
0: A thermometer? You want a clinical thermometer or one for the weather?
1: I wanted to take somebody's temperature with.
0: Yeah, that's good. I haven't got the other kind. You running a fever, Mr. Gillespie?
1: No, Mr. Peavy. My niece Marjorie's had a little something. Streptococcus. The doctor won't let her get up till her temperature's normal.
0: A wise precaution. A wise precaution.
1: Yeah, I suppose so.
0: Now, here's just a ticket, I'd say. $1.75.
1: $1.75 for a thermometer? Confound it, Peavy. The kids break them all the time. They're not worth it.
0: Well, no, I wouldn't say that. This is a precision instrument, tested by 7 different people at the factory.
1: Yeah, well, I'll bet none of them tried dropping it or sticking it in a baked potato. Leroy did that with the last one.
0: Of course, they're only bit...
1: Yeah, never mind, Peavy. Just wrap it up. I'll take it.
0: Yes, sir. Mr. Yellowstave, I wanted to tell you how sorry I am we couldn't come to your party Saturday night.
1: Well, you didn't miss a thing, Peavy. You were mighty lucky.
0: Wouldn't you say that? Mrs. Peavy and I went to a lecture on trees.
1: Trees?
0: How fast they grow, how old they get to be, what the bark is for, and so on. I couldn't seem to get my mind on it.
1: Well, I wish I'd been there.
0: That's funny. All the time I was looking at those lantern slides, I kept wishing I was at your party. I've got an idea this Miss Dolores Del Rey must be quite a pippin.
1: Oh, for heaven's sake, Peavy.
0: No offense, Mr. Gallagher.
1: The lady is nothing whatever to me. Absolutely nothing.
0: Well, that was my understanding, that it was Judge Hooker who had the prior claim.
1: Hooker had no claim at all.
0: Well, I thought he found her.
1: What if he did? She's a woman, not a pocketbook.
0: Yeah.
1: And what's more, this whole question is a matter of great indifference to me. Put the thermometer on my bill, Peavy. I've got to go.
0: Yes, sir. He's running more of a fever than he thinks.
2: Leroy, is that you?
3: Yeah. You awake, Marge? How do you feel?
2: Oh, much better, thanks. I feel fine.
3: Marge, I brought you something.
2: You did? Why?
3: My Red Ryder pistol. You can sleep with it tonight if you like, under your pillow.
2: Why, Leroy, that's very sweet of you. You're sure you won't be needing it?
3: No, I've got my hunting knife. I'll sleep with that.
2: Well, that's very generous.
3: Hey, you can keep it even. Go on, keep it. It's yours.
2: Oh, I couldn't do that, Leroy. That'd leave you unarmed.
3: Well, I'll lend it to you then, till you get well. I'll put it here on the table. You can reach it if you need it. Unless you'd like to hold it a while.
2: I'll enjoy just having it there where I can look at it.
3: Gosh, I'm sure glad you're feeling better, Marge.
2: Oh, I am. Much better.
3: You know, I got to thinking. I holler a lot, but gosh, if anything was to happen to you, I don't know who I'd fight with.
2: You don't need to worry about me.
3: It was pretty bad, huh? What you had?
2: Streptococcus?
3: Yeah.
2: Oh, it's just a sore throat, really.
3: Is that all? Give me back my pistol. I'm only kidding, Marge. We miss you these last few days, Uncle and me. It's not the same just two people eating together. Unc gets awful quiet. You wouldn't know him. Just sits there stoking it in. He's been kind of gruesome lately anyway.
2: You know, I have a feeling he has something on his mind.
3: You and me both.
2: What do you suppose it could be?
3: Well, it isn't business.
2: What do you mean?
3: You remember when he fell for Mrs. Ransom, how he used to go mooning around the house?
2: Yes.
3: You remember when he got all excited about Miss Goodwin there, couldn't even eat?
2: Yes.
3: Well, here we go again.
2: Oh, no.
3: Oh, no. You missed the party. You didn't get a look at that senorita. Boy, she's
2: quiet. I think I heard him come in.
3: Gosh, can you imagine what it'd be like if he married her? Nothing but Spanish omelets, Spanish rice, Spanish onions.
2: Hush, Leroy.
3: Do you suppose if we talk to him about it man to man and ask him to watch his step?
2: Oh, that's the worst thing you could do. For heaven's sake, don't mention it. If we even...
1: Well, what are you two rascals whispering about?
3: Oh, nothing. Nothing at all.
2: Hello, Uncle Morton.
1: How's my little princess this evening?
2: No, much better. There's nothing the matter with me now. I feel fine.
1: Well, we'll see about that. I hope you're right.
3: I lent her my Red Ryder pistol. Wasn't that nice of me?
1: That's fine, my boy. Been having a little Indian trouble around here lately?
2: Did you get a thermometer, Uncle Morton?
1: Yeah, got it right here.
2: I know I haven't any temperature.
1: Well, we'll just see.
3: Shake it down first, Unc, and hold on to it.
1: Yeah, and you keep it out of the baked potatoes.
2: Remember, if it's still normal, I can get up for dinner. The doctor said so.
1: We'll see, my dear. Open your mouth.
2: Yeah.
1: That's it. Under your tongue. Now keep your mouth closed. Have to wait a couple of minutes. Have a day, did you have? Did you eat any lunch? No talking. The thermometer won't work if you keep your mouth open. Or is it? Let me hear. That's it. How's your throat? Still sore?
2: No, feel much better.
1: Keep it closed. Kind of a day did you have, Leroy? Did you distinguish yourself in your studies? And if not, why not?
3: Say, speaking of that, Unc.
1: Yes?
3: It seems I got my report card today.
1: Well, you did, eh? And what does that report card say, Leroy?
3: Well, I don't want you to think I didn't try, Unc. I worked like anything all month. Honest.
1: Leroy.
3: I guess some kids are just naturally smarter than others, Unc.
1: You remember what I told you last month?
3: Yes, sir.
1: You remember what the punishment was to be if your marks didn't improve?
3: Gee, have a heart, Unc.
1: An understanding is an understanding, Leroy, and we had an understanding.
3: Yes, sir.
1: Now, where is that report card?
3: It's here.
1: Don't go away. Arithmetic, A. History, A. English, A. Geography, A. Science. Well, they're all A's.
3: Those are the breaks, kids.
1: Why, Leroy, that's wonderful.
3: I fooled you that time.
1: By George, you did. Why, that's wonderful. Why, I never got an A in my life. Gee, I shouldn't have said that.
3: You don't see many kids get all A's on their report card. Had to work for that.
1: You bet you did. And I just want to say, my boy, that's about the finest... Leroy, this isn't a forgery.
3: Forgery? Oh!
1: I'm sorry, my boy. I apologize. This comes a little suddenly, that's all. Marjorie, what do you think of our little Leroy getting all A's? Oh, my goodness, I forgot all about the thermometer. Here, let me.
2: What does it say?
1: Wait till I look at it.
3: How do you like me getting all A's, Marge? Great me.
1: Why don't they make these darn things so you can read them?
2: Oh, I hope it's normal. I hope it's normal.
1: Oh, I had it there, and then I lost it.
3: Well, turn it on so the light gets on it.
1: Yeah, I've got it. Steady, steady. 99. No, it's not. It's normal.
2: Hooray, I'm normal. And I'm super.
1: That's right, Marjorie's normal and Leroy is super.
3: That's not easy getting all A's, you know it.
1: You bet it's not. I'm very proud of you, my boy.
3: I'll let Marge my pistol, too.
1: Oh, well. Bye, George. With Marjorie yourself again and Leroy practically Phi Beta Kappa, we're going to have to celebrate this.
2: Huh. Oh, let's have a celebration.
1: Tell you what I'm going to do. I'm going to take you two kids to the downtown club tomorrow for lunch. How do you like that?
2: Do they have ice cream there?
1: Any kind you want.
2: Oh, that'll be fun. You've never taken us there, Uncle Mort.
1: So we're going tomorrow, because for once in his life, your old uncle is paid up.
3: Gosh, the downtown club. Can Piggy come along?
2: Oh, I think it'd be more fun if we just kept it in the family, don't you?
1: Yeah, I think so. No stranger, just the family.
3: Okay. Say, Unc. Speaking of strangers in the family... Marge and I were talking just now.
1: Yes?
3: Oh, Leroy.
2: Well, why not?
3: Because. Well, we've got him in a good mood.
1: What's this all about?
3: Well, Marge doesn't think I should say anything, but we were kind of worrying. I mean, well, it's about this Miss Del Rey. What about her?
2: Oh, Leroy.
1: Well, what about her?
3: Well, what about her?
1: I wouldn't worry about her, my boy. She's nothing but a friend. I'm not even sure she's that after the other evening. Let's let Judge Hooker worry about her, shall we?
3: Gosh, Unc, you're not as dumb as you seem.

0: Answer the door, will you, Leroy? Leroy. Guess he's gone to bed.
1: Good evening, Throckmorton.
0: Eve. Well, this is an unexpected pleasure. Do come in.
1: I can't stay, Throckmorton, but Leroy told me Marjorie's been quite sick.
0: Well, Leroy's been exaggerating as usual. She's all right.
1: Oh, I'm so glad. I brought her some grape jelly Mother put up last summer.
0: Now, that's one thing your mother was good at.
1: Really, Throckmorton?
0: All I mean is her jelly is magnificent. Marjorie will be crazy about it. Come in and sit down, Eve. Take off your coat.
1: Oh, I really mustn't. I want to get home in time to hear the symphony broadcast.
0: Well, listen to it here. I like good music, too, you know.
1: Do you, Throckmorton?
0: Crazy about it. Here, I'll hang up your coat.
1: Thanks.
0: Yes, sir. Now we can sit by the fire, talk, and listen to some nice classical music. Sofa?
1: This chair is quite comfortable, really.
0: Oh.
1: The fire's nice. Well, how was your party the other night?
0: Party? Very pleasant. Too bad you couldn't come.
1: Well, perhaps I can meet, Miss Del Rey, is it?
0: Yeah, that's right.
1: Perhaps I can meet her some other time.
0: Not so sure you'd like her, Eve.
1: Why not? I saw her on the street the other day. She's quite beautiful.
0: Oh, yes. But after all, what's beauty? A thing of the moment. It withers and fades. But you, Eve.
1: Just how am I to take that, Throckmorton?
0: What did I say?
1: Oh, it doesn't matter.
0: Don't get me wrong, Eve. I think you're pretty, too. I think you're beautiful. Only, well, you're not such a physical type. More mental.
1: Oh?
0: I mean, when I'm with you, I don't think of silly things as if you were just a woman.
1: What do you think I am, Throckmorton?
0: Huh?
1: A woman is a woman.
0: Maybe I've been wrong about you, Eve.
1: Maybe you have.
0: You know, you're really very pretty, Eve.
1: Thank you.
0: I like your hair. Smells nice. It's black. I like your eyes, too.
1: Well?
0: When I'm with you, there's something about you that stirs me to the very depths.
1: Do you mean that, Throckmorton?
0: Do I? Shove over. Hey, Eve, where are you going?
1: The symphony, Throckmorton. You've forgotten I'm the mental type.
0: Oh! Tchaikovsky, a fine way to spend an evening.

0: great Gildersleeve will be with us again in just a few seconds. 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Now let's get back to Summerfield, and in particular, the Downtown Businessmen's Club, where Gildersleeve is entertaining his niece and nephew at luncheon. Never has there been a merrier affair, or one where the ice cream flowed more freely. All through the meal, the great man has sat there cracking jokes and making puns, beaming upon his attractive niece, and urging Leroy to stuff himself in honor of his scholastic triumph.
1: Oh, boy, get him! Mort, people are looking at you.
2: What do I care? I'm a member here. I can look cross-eyed if I want to.
1: Oh, you're awful. Hey, Unc, here's Judge Hooker trying to smile with his new teeth.
2: Nope.
1: Oh, Leroy.
2: Leroy, there's such a thing as carrying a good thing too far, my boy. Now you calm down and finish your ice cream. The young lady's waiting to take your plate.
1: Oh, okay, finished.
2: You had enough?
1: You got any more? Leroy, you've had 2 orders. I'm hungry. I worked hard this month.
2: Yeah, bring the boy another ice cream. Not every month he gets all A's, is it, Leroy?
1: I'll probably get A+ next month.
2: You'll probably get D-. Marjorie, another helping for you?
3: Oh, no, I couldn't possibly. This is just perfect. It's been such fun, Uncle Mort.
2: Why, George, we must do this more often.
1: Every Saturday. How about it, Uncle?
2: Well, we'll see, my boy.
3: It's been just like a family reunion.
1: Sure, Marge well again? And you speaking to me again?
2: You mustn't pay any attention to me, my boy. If I get a little preoccupied at times, I mean well, but I have things on my mind sometimes. Business and, so on.
3: Uncle Mort, let's all stick together.
2: Why, certainly, my dear. Of course we'll stick together. The 3 musketeers, that's us.
1: Yeah, all for one and one for all.
3: And no outsiders.
2: Sure. Leroy is Atos and you're Porthos and...
1: No, no, you're Porthos, Unc. You're the fat one.
3: Uncle Mort is not fat. He's just large.
2: Well, thank you, my dear. Well, here's your ice cream. Go ahead, Leroy.
1: Hey, Uncle, look who just came in.
2: Who?
1: At that table over there. Judge Hooker.
3: He has a lady with him.
1: It's her. It's that Miss Del Rey.
4: Eat your ice cream, Leroy.
3: So that's Miss Del Rey.
1: What did I tell you?
4: Eat your ice cream.
3: The judge sees you, Uncle Mort. He's coming over.
2: Yeah, what does he want, the old goat? I haven't spoken to him since that evening. If he...
5: Well, well, having a little party, I see. Good day, Throckmorton.
4: Good day.
5: Marjorie. Leroy.
3: Hello, Judge.
1: Hi.
5: Nice to see you about again, Marjorie.
3: Thank you.
5: Nice to see you, too, Throckmorton.
4: Thank you.
5: Sorry you're otherwise engaged, Throckmorton, or I'd ask you to join Miss Del Rey and myself at our table.
2: I've had my luncheon, thank you.
5: You might like to know it was Miss Del Rey who suggested it.
2: Miss Del Rey means nothing to me, Judge. Nothing whatever.
4: And you mean less.
5: Oh, pardon me. Pardon me for intruding. Pardon me for living.
2: I hadn't noticed it.
1: What's the matter, Ross? What are you so upset about?
2: Eat your confounded ice cream and let's get out of here. I gotta get to the office.

0: 7 from 14 is 7, and 1 to carry. 8 and 1 is 9, and 13 is... If there's anything I hate worse than adding, it's subtracting. How Leroy ever got an A. Don't sneak up on me like that, Bessie. You startled me.
1: Yes, sir.
0: A good secretary knocks before she enters.
1: Oh, excuse me. I just wanted to ask you something, but you're busy. I'll come back.
0: Well, you've interrupted me now. You might as well spill it.
1: Yes, sir. Well, you see, there's a cousin of mine. I mean, he's a sort of cousin. We're not sure. He's a staff sergeant, and he's in town now on furlough. So, I mean, well, could I take the rest of the afternoon off?
0: Confound it, Bessie. I'll not have the routine of this office upset by staff sergeants.
1: Yes, sir.
0: And that's final.
1: Yes, sir.
0: Let me get back to my work. And by the way, I want you to get me the figures on the cash receipts for 1938, 39, and 40.
1: Yes, sir.
0: 7 from 14. Well, Bessie, what is it?
1: Mr. Gildersleeve, weren't you ever young yourself once?
0: Come here, Bessie.
1: Yes, sir.
0: I didn't mean to be unkind, but work is work, you know. Work is important. How old are you, Bessie?
1: 19.
0: I suppose young men seem pretty important to you right now, don't they?
1: Well, they're awfully scarce, good ones.
0: Yes, I suppose so. I suppose you think a lot about love and all that.
1: Well, I'm human, Mr. Gildersleeve.
0: I dare say. You know, Bessie, when you get to be my age, you'll find that things change a lot. You discover that love is an illusion, really. It's one of those things that pass.
1: I guess you must have had some bad luck, huh?
0: It's not just that. There comes a time when a man has to face the fact that he'll probably never marry. He'll always be a bachelor. Always a little lonely. Then nothing matters to him but work. Work, work, work. Work is man's salvation. You'll discover that when you're my age, Bessie.
1: Yes, sir. But right now I'm 19.
0: All right, Bessie, run along. Run along to your staff sergeant.
1: Oh, Mr. Gildersleeve, thank you. Oh, what was it you wanted me to get the cash receipt?
0: Yeah, for 38, 39, and 40. Never mind, I'll find it myself. Run along.
1: Shall I lock up, Mr. Gildersleeve?
0: I'll do that, Bessie. Never mind.
1: Goodbye.
0: Goodbye. Have a good time. Yeah, have a good time. Don't mind me. Work. Probably be here till all hours. Just a cold sandwich and a cup of coffee to keep me going. That's all I need. 2, 3 o'clock in the morning, still working. Maybe she'll pass by on her way home from some gay party and see my light still burning here, working. Oh, well, let's see. Where was I? I have to start over again here. 7 and 14 is 7. 7 from 14 is 7. Each time I cling to your kiss, I hear music divine. Oh, nuts. Gotta get to work. Work, work, work. Well, I can't go any further till I get those figures for the cash receipts. Where the devil could Bessie put them? That girl. Well, maybe they're in her file. Oh, it's getting cold up here. I suppose they turn off all the heat at 6 o'clock. Cash receipts. That's more like it. Here we are, 1938, 39, and 40. Who's that?
2: It is me, Dolores.
0: Oh. If you're looking for Judge Hooker's chambers, Miss Del Rey, they're on the next floor, down the hall.
2: But I'm not looking for Judge Hooker. I'm looking for Water Commissioner Gildersleeve. That is you, no?
0: Yeah, I'm the commissioner. What can I do for you?
2: I wish to make a complaint, Senor Commissioner. A very serious complaint.
0: Oh? What's the matter? No water?
2: No. No, Commissioner. Why have you not come to see me, Mr. Gildersleeve?
0: Well,
2: are you angry with me?
0: No.
2: Then what is it?
0: Well, the party at my house the other night.
2: Oh, the party was lovely. I enjoyed it.
0: You walked out on it.
2: Oh, the judge practically dragged me away.
0: I suppose he dragged you to lunch at the downtown club today.
2: He told me I would see you there, and I did see you. But you did not see me.
0: Oh, yes, I did. If it's your idea of fun to have lunch with an old crumb like Hooker, well, go ahead. Have lunch with him every day.
2: Oh, you funny man. Why do you you think I came up here?
0: I can't imagine.
2: Oh, foolish. The judge is very sweet, but he's very old.
0: Oh?
2: He's like Santa Claus or my grandfather. I want to talk to someone with a little sparkle in his eye. Someone with youth and strength and zoom.
0: Yeah.
2: Senor, senor, what are you tearing up?
0: The cash receipts for 1938, 39, and 40.

0: Ladies and gentlemen, I'm very happy to announce that our program next week will originate at the Navy Pier in Chicago in connection with the 6th War Loan Drive. I hope you'll all be listening. But you don't have to wait till then to buy a bond. Hi, Chief. Good night, everybody.
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3: 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That one cigarette is Philip Morris. 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

Here comes Johnny, ladies and gentlemen, to remind you, if every smoker knew what Philip Morris smokers know, they'd all change to Philip Morris. Yes, they'd all...

0: Hotel City in New York, here is the Milton Berle Show. With Bert Kelson, Jack Albertson, Mary Schiff, Billy Sands, Johnny Gibson, Charlie Irving, our singing star Dick Forney, the music of Ray Block and his orchestra, and yours truly, Frank Gallup. Ladies and gentlemen, this is the season when doctors warn us to safeguard our health. In dedicating our program to strength and good health, we bring you a comedian who is known for his strong jokes.
1: That's right.
0: And like a rare old cheese, they're getting stronger and stronger. And here he is, Milton Berle.
1: Thank you, and good evening, ladies and gentlemen. Mr. Gallup, my jokes are like rare old cheese. Well, maybe it's because one of my writers comes from Roquefort, Illinois. Mr. Gallup, I don't need radio that badly that I have to take insults. I can always go to Hollywood. There's plenty of room there now. Everybody from Hollywood is in Washington. The Red investigation's got me worried. Just this afternoon, they caught me in the automat eating a sandwich with Russian dressing. But I digress. Where were we, Mr. Gallup?
0: I had just commented on the pungent aroma of your jokes.
1: Mr. Gallup, please. No, you have gone too far, sir. Any comedian who would go on with a show after an introduction like that is nothing but a spineless jellyfish, a sniveling weasel, a man so desperate to hang on to his job that he has lost all pride and dignity. Well, let's get on with the show. Shall we?
0: Very well, weasel.
1: Weasel, Mr. Gallup. I'd make you eat that word if it wasn't Meatless Tuesday. If it wasn't Meatless Tuesday. This looks like Eggless Thursday, though, I think. Mr. Gallup, why are we talking about insignificant trifle-like jokes when New York just came through a terrible crisis? Panic swept the city. It was the worst scare New York has had in its history.
0: What happened?
1: What happened? Last Saturday, they canceled the races at the Jamaica track. It was terrible. People didn't know what to do with their money. It was piling up on the street, blocking traffic. In Central Park, bums were spreading it out and sleeping on it. It was terrible.
0: Why were the races canceled?
1: Why? There was a strike. The grooms walked out.
0: The grooms walked out?
1: Yes.
0: What a blow for Princess Elizabeth.
1: No, Mr. Gallup, you don't understand. These grooms tend horses. Imagine the grooms walked out and left the horses standing at the halter. At the halter, oh, Berle. How can one man be so funny and still have to worry about his option? But let us get on. You want to say something, Mr. Gallup?
0: Yes. What a blow for Princess Elizabeth.
1: Mr. Gallup, you said that.
0: It's the only joke I have tonight. I'm making the most of it.
1: Yes, and you have rather been very quiet tonight.
0: A better word is non-existent.
1: Well, that's the way programs work out, Mr. Gallup. One week, I have all the jokes and you say nothing.
0: And the next week, I say nothing and you have all the jokes.
1: But this week was different.
0: Yes, you told all the jokes and you still said nothing. Oh, my word, that was a corking good rejoinder.
1: Yeah, I love it. Yeah, that was jazzy, wasn't it? All right, Mr. Gallup, let us get on with our subject. Will you do that? Ladies and gentlemen...
0: Just give me the funny lines, I'll get the yacht.
1: All right, Mr. Gallup, please. You'll get your chance. Tonight, ladies and gentlemen, we salute...
0: How can I get a word in with that big mouth of yours flapping all the time?
1: Mr. Gallup, please, we have a program to do. Ladies and gentlemen...
0: Ladies and gentlemen, talk all night long.
1: All right, ladies and gentlemen, calm down, will you please? Ladies and gentlemen, here we are. You're next. Here we are, ladies and gentlemen.
0: Yakety, yakety, yakety, yakety, yakety.
1: I've never seen you like this. You're so animated tonight. Your eyelids are up. Now look, Mr. Gallup, if you have something to say, say it.
0: Very well.
1: All right.
0: What a blow for Princess Elizabeth.
1: Thank you. Are you through, Mr. Gallup?
0: Yes.
1: Sounded like it. And now, let us go on with our tribute to good health. Good health. Good health. If I were to ask any one of you listeners which you would choose, the health, the fame, or the wealth of the world, I know what you'd say. The health. The health, you say. So do I. So let us salute the man who preserves our health, the American doctor. Ladies and gentlemen, we are very privileged to have as our guest tonight one of America's best-known doctors. You hear him on his own radio program each day. Here he is, in person, young Dr. Malone. Gosh, the real Dr. Malone on my program. Actually, Dr. Malone, we're all well on this program. The only thing that needs doctoring is the script, you know, jokes here.
2: Dr. Malone, whatever brings you on this alleged comedy program?
3: Well, Mr. Gallup, every comedy program kids doctors. I'm here to present the doctor's side of the story and some of the patients that he has to contend with.
2: Patients?
3: Yes. For example, there's the hypochondriac. Now, he gives the doctor no clues. Doesn't know what's wrong with him. Like my patient, Milton Berle. This is what he sounds like.
4: Ah, Mr. Berle.
3: What is it today?
4: Dr. Malone. I have a terrible pain in my... Every time I lift my... Mostly at night. Tell me, Dr. Malone, tell me, will I pull through?
3: Mr. Berle, if you'll only tell me where it pains you.
4: I don't know, Doc. I wake up in the morning and... I get it right in the middle of... Tell me, Doctor, will you have to operate? Will you have to take it out?
3: Mr. Berle, I can't help you unless I know where it hurts you. Here, let me feel your knee.
4: Ow, ow, ow! My knee! My knee!
3: Oh, the pain is in your knee.
4: No. No, my knee feels fine. It's when I raise my head, my neck... My neck.
3: Oh, your neck. Well,
4: yeah.
3: Here, I'll just lay my finger on it. There.
4: Oh, my neck. It's broken, my neck.
3: Oh, so the pain is in your neck.

0: knows too much about medicine. He reads all the medical magazines, bulletins, books. He sounds something like this. Oh, Mr. Burl, what can I do for you today?
1: Dr. Malone, I woke up this morning with a slight traumatic inflammation between my pituitary and my pancreatic gland.
0: Well, all you have to do is...
1: I injected 30 cc's of hyperclide sulfathiazole using the Schlager-Kadoffel-Jessel system.
0: Of course. But, Mr. Burl, that will only...
1: It did, Doctor, it did. It brought on a large nucleus swelling of the left epiglottic canal, which I immediately diagnosed as Schmalman's disease.
0: You know, Mr. Burl, only the other day I had the same swelling.
1: You did?
0: Better let me look at it. What is it, Mr. Burl?
1: Don't worry, Dr. Malone. I'll have you on your feet in no time. That will be all, Doctor.
0: How much will that be, Mr. Burl?
1: $2.
0: Here.
1: Thank you. Next. Thank you. Thank you. Young Dr. Malone, drop in again. You know, Mr. Gallup, the thought of good, robust health takes us back to our young romantic days. When you so carefully watched over the health of that one and only girl as you sang.
2: Button up your overcoat. When the wind is free, ha-ha! Take good care of yourself. You belong to me. That's what you do.
1: Golden memories of Cynthia. Cynthia, how you used to look after me. Remember, you used to keep telling me to button up my overcoat, and I had to. I had nothing on underneath. Eat an apple every day. Yes, Cynthia. You used to have an apple in your mouth all day long while you were lying on that platter in Lindy's window. We'll lay that egg on that platter in Lindy's window. What a constitution. What a constitution you had, Cynthia. You could eat anything. You had a cast iron stomach. I didn't believe it until that day I saw them scrubbing it with Brillo. Delicate. Fragile Cynthia, 6'4", 270 pounds. You were a model. You used to pose on that pedestal in that studio, and all around you were men making Mack trucks. My mother's voice is getting younger down here. What a picture of health you are, Cynthia. Your beautiful hair. Remember how you used to touch it up? You used to touch it up with a little paste so it would stay on your head. Look at your teeth. You had a beautiful set of teeth. They should have been perfect. You shopped around long enough for them. Oh, I'll be back at the Roxy next week, I think. But I'll never forget the time that you got sick and I made a mistake and I made you drink that bottle of horse medicine. No, Cynthia, it didn't make you well, but ever since then you could run the mile in 1:36 flat. So until the Kentucky Derby, when I'll put $2 on your nose, take a good care of your...

0: Chicago, New Orleans, Minneapolis, San Francisco, Philadelphia. 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Listen.
1: From section after section, eminent nose and throat specialists report that the cigarette they suggest in cases of irritation due to smoking is Philip Morris.
0: Yes, these top-ranking nose and throat specialists actually suggest Philip Morris because they know Philip Morris is the one, the only leading cigarette proved definitely less irritating.
1: Remember, the cigarette that gives you the least irritation is the cigarette that gives you the most enjoyment. After all, it's pleasure, deep, rich pleasure that counts in smoking. And the full measure of smoking pleasure is yours to enjoy day in, day out in Philip Morris. That's why we say, if every smoker knew what Philip Morris smokers know, they'd all change to Philip Morris, America's finest cigarette.

0: course, Rise and Shine, played by Ray Block and the Philomars Orchestra. And ladies and gentlemen, I would like to announce that Ray Block has made many wonderful recordings for Signature Records. But after December 31st, goodbye, Sam. Yes, Petrillo is taking away all the records, but he's giving them the needles. You get the point? And now... That wasn't in the... But now, as we continue our salute to health, we present...
1: Health Forum tonight. Health Forum tonight. The question. If you have too many red corpuscles, will Washington investigate you?
0: Thank you, Mr. Gallup. And now let's have some questions from the floor. Let's start with the short gentleman here chinning himself on the man in front of him. Yes, sir?
2: Mr. Burl, I am happy to say that men with your physical condition fill me with confidence in the future.
0: Well, thank you. You're a health expert?
2: No, I'm an undertaker.
0: Thank you. I'm afraid I don't dig you. Well, let us go on. All right, this young man here with his hands in the beaver muff. What is your name, please?
3: My name is Mahatma Gandhi.
0: Mahatma Gandhi?
3: Yeah. Don't confuse me with the one from India.
0: Oh, I won't.
3: He wears a bed sheet.
0: I know.
3: I wear a hostess gown.
0: Good. Yes, sir?
2: Mr. Burl, I am happy to say that men with your physical condition fill me with confidence in the future.
0: Well, thank you. You're a health expert?
2: No, I'm an undertaker.
0: Thank you. I'm afraid I don't dig you. Well, let us go on. All right, this young man here with his hands in the beaver muff. A young man...

0: good.
1: Everybody in my neighborhood thinks I have a goat in my apartment.
0: And do you have a goat in your apartment?
1: No, it's just me.
0: All right, Mahatma, you have a question concerning health?
1: No, if I had a question about health, I wouldn't come to you.
0: Well, we're trying...
1: If it's about health, I'd go to a doctor, not you.
0: I know,
1: you
0: but...
1: You can't make people well. You can only make them sick.
0: But
1: what are you, some kind of faker or something?
0: No, I only...
1: Before I'd let you touch me, I'd let Dr. Pepper operate on me.
0: No, but I'm not...
1: Before I would let you give me medicine, I would take poison.
0: Look, I don't...
1: Kill me. Go ahead. Kill me. You just want my body.
0: Look, young...
1: Ah, shut up, you butcher.
0: Have it quiet here. No noise, only laughs. Let's hear from the fairer sex, this young lady in the aisle cooling the jelly calf foot. Your name, madam?
2: Pulafini. I'm a homemaker.
0: I see. Quite a lot of homemakers in our audience today. You have a question that has to do with health?
2: Yeah, how can I stop my husband from always exercising? He's sure getting to be a muscle-bound jerk.
0: Your husband exercises?
2: He's even taken boxing lessons to lose a few pounds. The first lesson, he lost four.
0: 4 pounds?
2: 4 teeth.
0: His front teeth?
2: Yeah, his mouth looks like the entrance to a subway.
0: Don't get him.
2: From all that boxing, you should see them cauliflower ears.
0: His ears are bad?
2: Every time he goes into a vegetarian restaurant, he gets fit.
0: Oh, no wonder.
2: Just from breathing exercises, he already got 2 big muscles. It's amazing.
0: What's amazing about having 2 big muscles?
2: In his nose.
0: Oh, that's different.
2: What a nut. Every day he puts on shorts and runs around Central Park. Every night I gotta go out looking for
0: Your
2: him.
0: Your husband gets lost in the park?
2: Yeah, the squirrels keep hiding him.
0: Oh, I get it.
2: Every Sunday morning, he goes skating. He belongs to the Upper White Plains Businessmen's Roller Skating and Pinochle Club.
0: Skating is good. That should put muscles on him.
2: He's always flopping. Where he's getting muscles, they don't do him no good.
0: Your husband falls down a lot?
2: Yeah, but the way he's built, when he falls, he ain't got far to go.
0: Thank you very much, Mrs. Creaney. Thank you. Thank you. And now is a fitting climax to our forum tonight. We have with us tonight none other than that world-famous disciple of rugged strength and muscular power, 4 times winner of the Mr. America Perfect Body Competition, Fenton Hercules Featherfield. Ladies and gentlemen, Mr. Featherfield.
3: Thank you, Mr. Barrow. Thank you. I welcome this golden opportunity to thank the many muscle lovers who have sent in for my pictures showing my muscles all over the United States and certain sections of Canada.
0: What? Tell us, Mr. Featherfield.
3: Excuse me, Mr. Barrow. You mind if I sit down?
0: No.
3: I'm pooped.
0: You're tired?
3: On the way here, I picked a pair of dice off the sidewalk.
0: But, Mr. Featherfield, dice aren't heavy.
3: These were loaded. I think I strained myself.
0: Oh, you did? Well, Mr. Featherfield, I remember those glorious pictures of you as Mr. America, bulging muscles, rugged strength. What happened? You're a wreck.
3: Mr. Barrow, it's the evil of drink.
0: Shame on you. Shame on you, Mr. Featherfield. Ruining that wonderful body of yours by being drunk.
3: Oh, I was only drunk once in my life.
0: Only once? And it made you a wreck?
3: Yeah. While I was drunk, I got married.
0: You mean your home life is unhappy?
3: Mr. Burrell, my home is like a little nest. And my wife is like a mother hen.
0: She is, eh?
3: Yeah. She's been sitting on me for 15 years.
0: Before you go, Mr. Featherfield, can you give the young men of the country some advice on good health?
3: I'd be glad.
0: Do that, will you?
3: Young men, if you wish to remain healthy, if you wish to keep strong, happy, and vibrant, just keep doing this simple exercise. Holding the head up, you shake it vigorously from left to right and right to left.
0: And when should they do this?
3: Whenever they hear the words, "Do you take this woman to be your wife?"

arms. 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

0: to be young and healthy like that. Oh, Mr. Gallup.
1: I know, Burl. We're discussing health, so I'm sure you have a boring experience to unload on us.
0: Mr. Gallup, I would resent that if it wasn't for the fact that I have an experience to relate, and it is boring. You see, we haven't discussed home remedies yet. So listen to what happened to me. Mr. Gallup, about a year ago, the theatrical organization that I belong to, the Friars Club, elected me their president. Well, the night that I was to take office, I was having dinner at home with my wife, and I was trying to remember my speech. Hello, members, brothers of Buskin, pals of Audible Days, friends of the... No, that's too long. I'll have to cut it down.
2: Just say bum.
0: No, dear. These men who have elected me, they've elected me their president.
2: Then say moron.
0: It's very funny. Very funny. Gee, it's late. I better run. I don't want to miss the opening ceremony. Bert Lara singing Joshua Fit the Battle of Jericho. That I must hear. I'm going. Where's my hat?
2: Over in the corner.
0: I'll get it. Oh, brother, just once I'd like to see our dog have puppies and something else. Get out, get out, out, out. Goodbye, dear.
2: Goodbye, Milton.
0: I'll be home late, so don't... Was that me?
2: Milton, you see, you had the hiccups from eating too fast. I'll get you some water.
0: No, dear. I'm in a hurry. Oh, no. Oh, no. I know that corny knock. That's Sam Harrison. If he sees me with hiccups, I'm through. He thinks he's one of the Mayo brothers, the one in the middle. All right, come in.
3: Howdy-doody-doo.
0: Sam Harrison and his wife, Martha, are here. Hello, Sam. Hello, Martha.
3: I heard they made you president of the Friars Club, so I said to Martha, let's go over and congratulate Milty right away before he's impeached. Isn't that what I said, Martha?
4: Yes.
0: Well, thanks, but I'm in a hurry to get...
3: Hiccups,
0: no.
3: Let me at her.
0: Now, wait a minute, Sam.
3: I'll handle this, Milton. First, we'll try holding your breath.
0: Hold my breath? I can't.
3: We'll help you. Grab his tie, Martha.
0: Let go, let go.
3: Now, pull it tight. Tighter. Now, let's all count up to 100. One.
5: That's a bad year.
3: Two.
5: Oh, yeah.
3: Say, Martha.
4: Yes?
3: Isn't Milton's face getting purple?
4: Yes.
3: Let go of his tie, Martha.
2: Milton, say something.
3: We'll try again.
0: Sam, please, the boys are waiting.
3: Milton, we've got to give you a big shock, a good scare. Martha, did you bring along that picture of your sister?
4: Yes.
0: Well, not that. Not the one in the bathing suit.
3: Now, just leave it to me, Milton. 2 weeks ago, Martha had hiccups and I cured them just like that. Didn't I, Martha?
4: Yes.
0: No, Sam. But where are you dragging me?
3: To the bathroom. What you need is a shock, Milton. Now, here we are. Now, put your head under the shower.
0: No, Sam, no.
3: Okay, Martha, will you turn the handle that says hot?
4: Yes.
0: Sam, please. Too hot. Ooh, stop.
3: Okay, Martha.
0: Oh, my face. It's boiled.
3: And now the cold water, Martha.
0: No. Yeah. Turn it off.
3: That's all. There you are, Milty.
0: Hey, it worked. No more hiccups.
3: Just leave it to good old Sam every time. You know, I would have kicked off 100 times if I hadn't cured myself. Isn't that right, Martha?
4: Yes.
0: I'm a half hour late. Give me my hat.
2: Milton, dry your hair.
0: I haven't time, darling. So long, folks. Thanks for...
2: You caught cold.
3: Cold? Let me at it.
0: Cold? Look, Sam, I'm okay. You see, I'm fine. Now, I'll just run a... Sam, let go of my neck.
3: Bring everything out of the icebox. Feed a cold and starve a fever.
0: Sam, let me go.
3: Fry some pork chops, potatoes, succotash.
0: I just ate.
3: Hot roast.
0: Sam.
3: Rice pudding, sauerkraut.
0: Sam.
2: Here's some liverwurst, Sam.
3: Don't bother slicing it. Open your mouth, Milton.
0: Sam.
3: Now the potato salad.
0: Sam.
3: Pickled herring.
0: Sam.
3: Lamb chops.
0: Sam.
2: Look, your face is green.
3: Indigestion. Let me at it.
0: Sam.

0: might come in and see your husband, Mrs. Burrow.
1: Oh, doctor, is he going
0: to... No, we pulled him through. We pumped him out as best we could. We may have to operate later for the pork chop bones.
1: Where is he?
0: He's in this oxygen tent here. Speak through this hole in the top.
1: Thank you. Milton? Milton?
2: Hello, dear. Oh, it's you.
1: Yes. Are you comfortable in there, Milton?
2: I'm comfortable in here. Are you comfortable, Sam?
3: I'm comfortable. Are you, Martha?
4: Yes.
5: I'll be back in just a moment. In the meantime,
6: remember this. You're twice as sure of twice the pleasure when you smoke Philip Morris. And here's why. First, you enjoy the pleasure of smoking the world's finest premium tobaccos, mellow and mild and superbly blended. And second, you enjoy the extra pleasure of smoking the one, the only leading cigarette recognized by eminent nose and throat specialists as definitely less irritating.
5: Yes, you're twice as sure of twice the pleasure when you smoke Philip Morris. So, next time you call for cigarettes, call for Philip Morris. Made in America, by Americans, to please American tastes.
7: Thank you very much. Well, that about winds up the merrymaking for tonight. Well, Mr. Gallup, isn't there something you'd like to say?
6: Yes. What a blow for Princess Elizabeth.
7: Thank you. Good night, ladies and gentlemen. Good night.

0: Yes, if every smoker knew what Philip Morris smokers know, they'd all change to Philip Morris, America's finest cigarette. And now, goodbye, Johnny. See you next Tuesday, same time, same station, when Philip Morris will again present the Milton Berle Show. Until then...
1: Hello, testing. 1, 2, 3, 4, 5.
0: That's it, 5. Pipe smokers, try Revelation pipe tobacco, a smooth blend of 5 tobaccos. Yes, relax, take 5, take Revelation, a fine pipe tobacco. The Milton Berle Show is written by Matt Hyken and Aaron Rubin. 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
5: 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Our Miss Brooks manages to keep pretty busy teaching English at Madison High School. But in spite of her preoccupation with her own subject, she's managed to find quite a bit of time lately to pursue the study of biology.
6: One thing is certain. I've spent more time pursuing the study of biology than the biology teacher has spent pursuing me. It isn't that Mr. Boynton doesn't believe in romance. After all, if it weren't for him, Alice and Vincent, Mabel and Ted, and Bernice and Henry would never have gotten together. And everybody knows they're 6 of the happiest rabbits in town. Anyway, I was pretty surprised last week when my landlady, Mrs. Davis, told me that Mr. Boynton had borrowed my copy of Rostand's Cyrano de Bergerac from our library. We were discussing it last Thursday morning while Mrs. Davis was getting breakfast ready.
7: I can't understand it, Connie. Cyrano is a very romantic play. Did Mr. Boynton read that kind of literature?
6: I doubt it very much. Although he surprised me once before this when I saw a book on his desk called Come Fly With Me.
7: That sounds like a very racy novel.
6: That's what I thought till I saw the rest of the title. That read, The Life and Times of an African Tsetse Fly.
7: Yes, maybe now that the weather is getting nicer, he'll warm up a bit. Remember the old saying, in the spring, a young man's fancy.
6: Not Mr. Boynton. He's no fancier in the spring than he is in the winter. Oh, that must be Walter Denton. I asked him to pick me up this morning.
8: Tommy!
6: Oh, come in, Walter.
8: Thanks, Miss Brooks.
6: Come on into the dinette. I was about to have some breakfast. Will you join me?
8: No, thanks, Miss Brooks. I couldn't eat a thing. Not the way I feel.
6: What's the matter, Walter? Are you ill?
8: Well, not physically.
6: Mentally?
8: No, not mentally either. I guess it's what you'd call spiritual mal de mer. You know what they say? When love enters the heart, appetite flees the stomach.
6: Who says that?
8: I don't know. I guess it's anonymous.
6: It deserves to be.
7: Oh, how are you, Mrs. Davis? Fine, thanks. I'll set a place for you right here. Just sit down and we'll have a nice breakfast in the jiffy.
6: Walter doesn't want anything to eat, Mrs. Davis. He's got spiritual mal de mer.
7: Oh, that's too bad. But how about you, Connie? I've got a big bowl of fruitcake batter humming in the mixmaster. Or would you rather have a fried egg?
6: I'll just have some fruit juice and coffee, Mrs. Davis. If I don't watch my figure now, Mr. Boynton never will.
8: Scrambled, Mrs. Davis, and just so you shouldn't waste the batter, you can give me a sack of wheat on the side. With maybe a couple of strips of bacon. Let's see now, what was I talking about again?
6: About love killing your appetite.
8: Oh, yeah. I'm really worried, Miss Brooks. It's about Harriet Conklin. She's been very cool to me lately.
6: Why? Have you been eating at her home, too?
8: Isn't that? It's this poetry she's been getting lately.
6: Poetry? From whom?
8: That's just the trouble. I don't know who from.
6: You don't know from whom?
8: I don't know from nothing.
9: like mad.
10: Here are your eggs, Walter.
9: Oh, thanks, Mrs. Davis. Miss Brooks, I suspect that the sender of the notes works around the cafeteria.
10: Why the cafeteria?
9: Because that's where she receives most of them. Whoever's writing the poetry has been sneaking it into her dessert.
10: How did you find that out?
9: Well, I've been suspicious for over a week. So yesterday, while Harriet wasn't looking, I switched desserts with her. And sure enough, tucked right in the middle of my chocolate eclair, Omar Khayyam. At least I think it was Omar Khayyam.
10: You mean you're not sure?
9: Well, it was pretty gooey.
10: That's Omar Khayyam, all right.
9: Here are the wheat cakes, Walter.
10: Oh, thanks, Mrs. Davis.
9: Now, this thing has got me all asteem, Miss Brooks. I can't sleep at night. I can't study right. I can't eat.
10: I know. Here's the syrup, Walter.
9: Thanks. Some more butter, too, please.
10: Oh, sorry. Here you are. Listen, Walter, Harriet's just like any other adolescent. She's intrigued with the idea of having a secret admirer. Receiving anonymous poetry is a very romantic thing for a young girl.
9: Can you remember receiving any poetry, Miss Brooks? Back when you were young, I mean?
10: Just one, Walter. Henry Wadsworth Longfellow sent me the original copy of Evangeline.
9: God, now you're kidding me, Miss Brooks. You must have been a baby when Longfellow was alive.
10: I was big for my age. Look, Walter, there's only one thing to do. Beat this unknown rival of yours at his own game.
9: You mean I should send her some anonymous poems and then after a while tell her it's been me all along?
10: Exactly. Now, doesn't that make you feel better?
9: It sure does. Oh, Mrs. Davis.
11: Yes, Walter.
9: On second thought, I think I will have some breakfast. What have you got in the house?
10: Just our cat, Minerva. You've eaten everything else.
12: And these are the main points of difference in the circulatory systems of cold and warm-blooded animals. Well, that'll be all for today.
9: Excuse me, Mr. Boynton, but you asked me to wait after class.
12: Oh, yes, Walter. About that note you were scribbling while you should have been listening to my lecture on the North American tree toad. Hand it over, please.
9: But, Mr. Boynton, it's personal.
12: I'm sorry, Walter. I've got to find out what it is that's so much more important to you than the North American tree toad.
9: Well, all right, Mr. Boynton. But you won't learn much from this.
12: Well, let's see. Well, it's a poem. "'Tis but for you that my heart does beat, and over it does repeat. As it says your name, it twists like a lariat, just because your name is Harriet."
9: Well, Mr. Boynton, now you know. It's Harriet Conklin that's more important to me than a North American tree toad.
12: I didn't mean to embarrass you, Walter. I think our esteemed principal's daughter's a fine girl, and I'm quite fond of poetry myself.
9: You, Mr. Boynton?
12: Yes, me. There are things in my life besides toads, too.
9: Really? What?
12: Well, one of my favorite bits of verse is quite similar to the one you've written. It goes, "Your name hangs in my heart like a bell's tongue, and evermore with love I tremble. And the bell swings, and then your name rings out. And everything you do lives in my heart." Well, Walter, what do you think of it?
9: This is pretty mushy, if you ask me.
12: Not at all, Walter. That's one of the loveliest passages in Rostand, Cyrano de Bergerac. You'd be surprised how efficacious those lines can be.
9: I sure would.
12: Here, I'll write it down for you. Yeah, I'm sure this will help you a great deal in your pursuit of the fair Harriet.
9: You certainly have a beautiful handwriting, Mr. Boynton. Gosh, Harriet practically swoons every time you write the questions on the blackboard.
12: Oh, that's very flattering, Walter. There you are.
9: I sure appreciate this, Mr. Boynton. Gosh, after all the trouble you've gone through already, I hate to ask you, but... Well, if this works, will you be my best man?
12: I have sent to you, Miss Brooks, for two reasons.
10: Yes, Mr. Conklin?
12: First, I want you to pick up your allotment of report cards. You'll find them in one of those envelopes on the desk.
10: Yes, sir.
12: It's marked for Miss Brooks. Have you got it?
10: Not yet. Let's see here.
12: Well, now, they're all alphabetically listed. Are you looking under B?
10: But you said the envelope's marked for Miss Brooks. I've been looking under F. I found it, Mr. Conklin.
12: Well, good for you.
5: pick up your lifetime supply of lifesavers on the way out. Now, the second thing I want you to do is change my daughter Harriet's seat in your class.
10: Why, what's wrong with her present location?
5: She's right across the aisle from a case of walking arrested development called Walter Denton. Her very proximity has fostered an infantile romance, culminating in Harriet's receiving a series of mushy, ridiculous toys.
10: Oh, but Mr. Conklin, Walter didn't send
5: those. Just move him away from my daughter or vice versa.
10: But Mr. Conklin, the poem's that...
5: The only poem I'm interested in, Miss Brooks, goes, yours not to reason why, yours but to do or die.
10: I believe in private enterprise myself.
5: Good day, Miss Brooks.
10: But Mr. Conklin...
5: I have spoken.
10: Yes, Master, I go.
5: Starring Eve Arden, will continue in just a moment. But first, here is Vern Smith.
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10: Office, I headed for my classroom again.
14: Hello, Miss Brooke.
10: Oh, hello, Harriet.
14: Guess what? I just found another poem smuggled into my history book, and this one is the loveliest one of all, and the most important, too, because I know who sent it. I know at last who my secret admirer has been.
10: Look, Olivia. I mean, Harriet. How do you know?
14: By his handwriting. Every time I've seen it on the blackboard, I've practically seen. But, Miss Brooke, well, he's a little older than I am, and well, do you think an older man could become infatuated with a woman my age?
10: That's happened, but I'd think it over very carefully if I were you. The first man with whom I fell madly in love was a little older than I was, and because of the difference, our romance got nowhere.
14: How old were you at the time?
10: I was 3, and he was 68. I just knew it couldn't work out. I figured that by the time I'd come of age, he would have already been.
14: You're just teasing me, Miss Brooks. But this is a serious matter. I've got to let him know I know who he is.
10: How are you going to do that?
14: In a very subtle manner, Miss Brooks. I'll just give him back his poem without saying a word, and then he'll know that I know.
10: But, Harriet, your father doesn't admire your secret admirer.
14: Oh, he will. I wish I had an envelope to put this note in, though. I don't want to lose it before I meet him.
10: Here. You can use this envelope, Harriet. Wait till I take out these report cards. There you are. Now, I'd better be getting into my room, Harriet. I've got to sort these cards before my next class.
14: Very well, Miss Brooks. And Miss Brooks.
10: Yes?
14: Isn't love a wonderful feeling?
10: It's dandy.
14: Poor Miss Brooks. In love with the one who loves me. But that's life, I guess. The eternal triangle.
15: Oh, good morning, Harriet. Have you seen Miss Brooks?
14: Mr. Boynton! Oh, dear, Mr. Boynton. Dear, Mr. Boynton. Au revoir, Mr. Boynton.
15: Oh, but Harriet, just a minute. Hey, what's this envelope? For Miss Brooks. Oh, I guess she wants me to give it to her. Funny how kids act sometimes.
10: Come in.
15: Busy, Miss Brooks?
10: Why, no, Mr. Boynton. I was just sorting these cards.
15: And I just dropped in to tell you how much I'm enjoying the book I borrowed. course, what with coaching the basketball team and all, I haven't finished it, but there are several passages in it that really remind me of my youth. I was a romantic kid, all right.
16: Them were the days.
15: Now, in those days, I had a lot more, well, if you'll excuse the expression, intestinal fortitude.
16: You mean concerning, if you'll excuse the expression, girls?
15: Yes. You might not believe this, but I even wrote poetry. Isn't that silly?
16: I don't think it's silly at all.
15: You don't? Miss Brooks, if I were to... Well, that is, if you were to...
16: Yes, Mr. Barney?
15: What I mean is, in your honest opinion...
16: Yes?
15: How do you think a basketball team will make out tonight?
16: With you coaching them, they may back right out of the gym.
15: I've got to be running along, Miss Brooks. Maybe we can discuss Cyrano again at lunch.
16: All right, Mr. Barton, but I'm still a little amazed at your interest in such amorous literature.
15: Well, maybe you've underestimated me, Miss Brooks.
16: Underestimated you?
15: Yes, I... Oh, I almost forgot this envelope. It's for you. Well, so long, Miss Brooks.
16: But Mr. Barton... Now, what is this all about? What's in here? Your name hangs in my heart like a bell's tongue, and evermore with love I tremble. And the bell swings, and then your name rings out, and everything you do lives in my heart. Why, Mr. Boynton, you underestimated dog, you. Finally arrived, and I hurried into the cafeteria just as Mr. Boynton got there. This, of course, was pure coincidence. The same pure coincidence which has occurred every day for the past 2 years. The student's threat to boycott this cafeteria last week seems to have done some good, doesn't it, Mr. Boynton?
15: Oh, yes, indeed. And they've even put flower pots around on the windowsills. Have you noticed them?
16: Those? I thought those were jars of Jell-O.
15: Yeah, I'm crazy about flowers, Miss Brooks. I just ordered some from my biology lab, and they certainly do a lot to relieve the drabness of a schoolroom.
16: So do you. I mean, aren't flower pots a pretty expensive luxury for a teacher?
15: Oh, they don't cost anything at all, Miss Brooks. Mr. Conklin gets them through the school nursery. You just tell him how many you want, he signs the requisition, and that's all there is to it. Well, you ought to get a dozen or so for your room.
16: My room? But it's so crowded, where would I put them?
15: Well, on the windowsills.
16: Oh, that's right. The pupils who sit there could hold them on their laps.
15: Well, I suggest you request a small-sized pot, Miss Brooks. You'll be surprised how a few flowers will brighten things up. Frankly, when I was in your room this morning, it seemed rather cold.
16: Cold? For a biologist, you're a pretty bad judge of temperature. That is the flower pot you want. It's flower pot you'll get. Now, if you'll excuse me, I'd like to get back to my room before my next class and make out the requisition.
15: Oh, certainly, Miss Brooks.
16: But before I go, Mr. Boynton, this interest you have in flowers, does it extend to bees?
15: Yes, bees fascinate me.
16: Oh, then you know about the bees and the flowers.
15: Of course, that's the first thing a biologist has to learn.
16: But that was quite a while ago, wasn't it?
15: Yes, it was.
16: Mr. Boynton?
15: Yes?
16: Don't you think you could use a refresher course? And so I would like a dozen small flower pots for my windowsill. Come in.
17: It's me, Stretch Snodgrass. You gotta help me, Miss Brooks. I got a problem.
16: A problem, Stretch?
17: Yeah, it's about Harriet Conklin.
16: No name, please. What's your problem, Stretch?
17: As you know, Walter Denton is my best friend, and I know he's gone on Harriet Conklin, but I'm gone on her, too. I realized as soon as I seen her that she was a real gone gal, Miss Brooks, and even though she's my best friend's girl, I can't help it. I'm gone on her.
16: Thank you, Nellie Lutcher.
17: Mr. Boynton has noticed how it's affected me. He coaches me in basketball, you know. And he said if I don't snap out of it, I won't get to play in the playoffs.
16: Well, why don't you tell Harriet how you feel about her? I'm sure Mr. Conklin would welcome the change.
17: I don't want to go with Mr. Conklin. Besides, I can't talk at all hardly when I'm near Harriet. I get so scared, I can't open my mouth.
16: Sounds like Mr. Boynton coaches you in something besides basketball.
17: You don't understand, Miss Brooks. I wouldn't want Harriet to find out how I feel. I just want to worship her from afar.
16: Believe me, Stretch, and I speak from experience, it's no fun from that distance.
17: You see, Miss Brooks, for quite a while now, I've been smuggling little notes to her every day without signing them.
16: So you're the one.
17: What one?
16: The one who's been slipping Omar Khayyam into Harriet's eclairs.
17: That's right. But I lost the book somewhere, so I had to make up today's poem myself. That's why I came to you, Miss Brooks. I want you to hear it and tell me if it's okay.
16: All right, Fred, go ahead.
17: To Harriet. Oh, I love the dear silver that ain't in your hair. And the brow that ain't furrowed or wrinkled with care. I kiss the dear fingers not toil-worn for me. Oh, I love you, dear Harriet.
16: Well, what's the next line?
17: I couldn't think of another original one, so I just put down Mother McCree. Well, Miss Brooks, what's your honest opinion?
16: My honest opinion, Stretch, is that it's pretty abominable.
17: No kidding? And it's the very first poem I ever wrote.
16: Amazing. I know poets who've written for years without getting that abominable. Look, Stretch, if you want to make a hit with Harriet and get her mind off Walter, which will get Mr. Conklin's mind off me, you'll have to give her a different type of poem.
17: What do you mean, Miss Brooks?
16: Well, something like, say, I've got one right here. There, it's all written out for you.
17: Let's see. Your name hangs in my heart like a bell's tongue, and evermore with love I tremble. Miss Brooks, what's a bell's tongue?
16: It's right in front of the bell's tonsils.
17: And the bell swings, and then your name rings out, and everything you do lives in my heart.
16: What do you think of it, Stretch?
17: Gee, what I like about it, it's just the right size to fit into a Napoleon. I'll go right to the cafeteria now.
16: Oh, wait a minute, Stretch. I'd like you to do something for me first, if you don't mind.
17: Sure, Miss Brooks. What is it?
16: Just take this requisition to Mr. Conklin's office, will you?
17: Sure, right away.
16: No detours now. I want those flower pots as soon as possible.
17: Okay, and thanks for the poem, Miss Brooks.
14: Well, if it isn't Stretch Snodgrass.
17: Harriet. Oh, gosh, Harriet, you're just the one I wanted to see. Harriet, even though you're Walter's girl, I mean, well, I can't help it. I just got to tell you how I feel about you. Harriet, I think you're abominable. I felt it right from the start. There's something I want you to have, Harriet. Here, take it.
18: Hey, wait a second, Harriet. I'll walk you down to the... Oh, hiya, Stretch.
17: Hello, Walter. I can't talk to you now. I got to hurry and deliver a message to Mr. Conklin. So long, Harriet. Goodbye, everybody.
16: What's the matter with him?
14: Oh, I don't know. He seems awfully mixed up. He told me I was abominable, and then he gave me this note.
16: A note? Well, what does it say?
14: I don't quite understand it. It says, I would like a dozen small flower pots for my windowsill.
11: Ask Miss Brooks to step into my office immediately, please. Now then, Stretch, you're positive Miss Brooks told you to give me this note?
17: Yes, Mr. Conklin.
11: I see. Well, that will be all, Stretch. Thank you.
17: Yes, sir. Goodbye, Mr. Conklin.
11: Your name hangs in my heart like a bell's tone. And evermore with love I tremble. Now, really. Come in.
16: You sent for me, Mr. Conklin?
11: Yes, Miss Brooks, I did. Sit down, won't you?
16: Thank you.
11: Miss Brooks, I don't know quite how to begin. I received your note, of course, and, well, I never suspected you felt the way you do.
16: Well, I did decide rather recently, Mr. Conklin.
11: But, Miss Brooks, you know Mrs. Conklin, so, well, what do you suppose she'd say?
16: Don't you think she'd like the idea?
11: Like the idea?
16: Mr. Conklin, aren't you exaggerating the importance of my little note? It isn't as if I'm asking for the moon. All I want is some little ones.
11: Little ones?
16: Yes. I've got as much right to them as anybody else, haven't I?
11: But, Miss Brooks...
16: If a dozen is too many, I'll settle for six. Mind, I'd like to have them by the end of the day.
11: You've been working very hard lately. And I know conditions here aren't too good. And
16: conditions aren't too good in any school, Mr. Conklin. That's one of the reasons I want them.
11: Let me review this request, Miss Brooks. You say you want six little ones by the end of the day.
16: That's right. I'd like to string them along my windowsill.
11: String them along your windowsill?
16: Well, that's better than letting them lie around the nursery, isn't it?
19: Why do you come to me?
16: Because you supply the whole school.
19: Miss Brooks, what are you talking about?
16: Flower pot. I want you to sign the requisition for me.
19: Requisition? But I didn't get a requisition. Here's what Snodgrass brought me.
16: Your name hangs in my heart like a bell's tongue.
14: Excuse me, Daddy, but there's been a terrible mistake.
19: What are you talking about, Harriet? Why aren't you in class, Denton?
9: It was Stretch's mistake, Mr. Conklin.
19: I guess I got excited.
20: Oh, pardon me, but the door was open, Mr. Conklin.
19: Mr. Boynton, what is this, a convention?
20: I heard you were called up on the carpet, Miss Brooks, so I thought I'd come by and see if there was anything I could do.
16: Oh, that was very sweet of you, Mr. Boynton. It's about the poem that was...
19: What's going on here? What's all this poem nonsense, anyway?
14: But don't you see, Daddy? Stretch gave you the poem he was planning to give me by mistake.
9: But he wasn't the only one that gave Harriet a poem. I did, too. I put one in her history book.
19: What?
9: But it wasn't my idea, Mr. Conklin.
19: Then whose idea was it?
16: Did they take women in the Foreign Legion?
5: Miss Brooks returns in just a moment, but first...
21: Dream girl, beautiful, electric dream girl.
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0: And now, once again, here is our Miss Brooks.
1: Well, Harriet was so impressed by Walter's efforts to woo her away from her secret admirer that she forgot about Mr. Boynton and stretched before you could say, "Your name hangs in my heart like a tongue in Barney's delicatessen." For Stretch, he, of course, was heartbroken. But out of his soul-shaking anguish came another great original composition, which he cleverly entitled Melancholy Baby. I had a date with Mr. Boynton that night, and while I was waiting for him to pick me up, Mrs. Davis and I were chatting in the living room.
2: Well, Connie, do you think that his reading Cyrano will change Mr. Boynton's doubtful attitude any?
1: I hope so, Mrs. Davis. He certainly has been backward when it comes to... I'll get it. Hello?
3: Oh, hello, Miss Brooks. This is Mr. Boynton. I just wanted to let you know I've certainly had my eyes opened by this book you loaned me.
1: You mean Cyrano, Mr. Boynton?
3: Yes, it's wonderful, Miss Brooks, and it's made me realize something I should have known long ago.
1: What's that, Mr. Boynton?
3: I don't read half enough. So if you don't mind, Miss Brooks, I'd like to call off our date tonight and stay home and finish the book.
1: Mr. Boynton.
3: Yes?
1: May I suggest another book for you to read?
3: What book is that, Miss Brooks?
1: It's called Everything Comes to Him Who Waits. But, brother, you're waiting too long.
0: Next week, tune into another Our Miss Brooks show brought to you by Palmolive Soap, your beauty hope, and Luster Cream Shampoo for soft, glamorous, caressable hair. Our Miss Brooks, starring Eve Arden, is produced by Larry Burns, written and directed by Al Lewis, with music by Wilbur Hatch. Good shaving news. Three men out of every four can get more comfortable, actually smoother shaves with Palmolive brushless shaving cream. This is not just a claim. Here's the proof. 1,297 men tried the Palmolive brushless way to shave described on the tube. And no matter how they shaved before, three men out of every four got more comfortable, actually smoother shaves. Try Palmolive brushless yourself. See if you don't get more comfortable, actually smoother shaves, the proved Palmolive brushless way. For mystery liberally sprinkled with laughs, listen to Mr. and Mrs. North, the exciting, fun-packed adventures of an amateur detective and his beautiful wife. Tune in Tuesday evenings over most of these same stations. And be with us again next week at the same time for another comedy episode of Our Miss Brooks. Bob Lamond speaking. Stay tuned now for Life with Luigi, which follows immediately over most of these same stations. 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
1: The Adventures of Ozzie and Harriet, transcribed and starring the entire Nelson family, Ozzie, Harriet, David, and Ricky.

0: Hey, what kind of hijinks are going on in the Nelson living room? That looks as if Ozzie's doing some deep sea fishing. Wow, look at that rod bend. It's a strike. Keep his head up, old boy. Now reel him in.
1: Oh, darn it. Got away.
2: What was it?
1: The screw that holds the reel together.
2: Can I untie the line from my waist now?
1: Yeah. Thank you for being the fish, Harriet.
2: What time was I supposed to be?
1: No particular kind. I just wanted to try out the old reel.
2: Is that screw supposed to come out that way and the line get all knotted up?
1: No, of course not. Darn thing does it all the time, though.
2: Why don't you get yourself a new one?
1: Well, they cost $18.
2: Oh, look, Ozzie, you're always buying things for the boys and me. I think it's about time you bought something for yourself.
1: Well, maybe.
2: No maybes. You go down to the Emporium and buy yourself a new reel.
1: Well, hey, what's that?
2: I don't know. Maybe it's the game warden. Have you got a license to catch me?
1: Yes, and it's nailed to the lid of your hope chest. What is that hammering? It's coming from the backyard.
2: Well, look, Thorny's up on our garage roof.
1: Well, what's he doing up there? Thorny!
3: Harris!
1: What are you doing up there?
3: Harris!
1: Thorny, get down from there!
3: Harris!
1: For goodness sakes, I better go out and see what he's doing. Thorny!
3: Hi, Oz!
1: Thorny, will you stop saying that?
3: What?
1: Hi, Oz!
3: Hi, Thorny!
1: What are you doing up on my garage roof? Now get down from there and don't go up again without my permission.
3: Well, that's a nice way to talk when a guy's fixing your roof.
1: Fixing it? What's wrong with it?
3: Well, didn't you know there was a hole up here? Climb up the ladder and take a look.
1: Where is it?
3: Right here.
1: Oh, I never noticed it.
3: Next time it rained, your garage would have been flooded. I had a couple of old shingles lying around, and I thought I'd hammer them over it.
1: Oh, gee. Well, that's real nice of you, Thorny.
3: I thought so, too. There'll be no charge, either.
1: Oh, it's darn nice of you.
3: It's my pleasure, Oz.
1: You know, Thorny, in spite of the fact we have our little disagreements, you really are a wonderful neighbor. True friend, a real pal.
3: Look, Oz, I'm just going to fix the hole in the roof. Don't try to flatter me into doing any plumbing for you or anything.
1: No, I mean it. I really appreciate this.
3: Don't mention it, Oz. Hey, what do you got there? Your fishing reel?
1: Yeah, the old clunk. I've used this for the last time. I'm going down the Emporium and get myself a new one. You know, one of those sea demons.
3: With the nylon gears? I looked at them the other day. They're beauties.
1: Yeah, they sure are.
3: Hey, I need a new reel, too. Mine's broken beyond repair.
1: Well, why don't you come down there with me and we'll each buy one?
3: Well, I'd love to, Oz, but I can't afford to lay out $18. Hey, maybe you'll sell me that one.
1: Oh, no. It's no good. The screw comes out of it all the time.
3: Well, I'm pretty handy with a soldering iron.
1: You're pretty handy with a hammer, too.
3: What?
1: Well, you just nailed my coat to the roof. Can you imagine that, Harriet? Fixing my roof without being asked or anything.
2: That doesn't sound like Thorny to me. What's he angling for?
1: Well, nothing. Absolutely nothing.
2: That doesn't sound like Thorny to me.
1: Harriet, will you stop saying that?
2: Saying what?
1: Doesn't sound like Thorny to me.
2: My sentiments exactly.
1: Harriet, I tell you, you misjudge Thorny. What ulterior motive could he possibly have? You know, I ought to do something nice for him to reciprocate and show him how much I appreciate his friendship. Maybe I'll buy him a gift or something. I know, a new fishing reel. He needs one.
2: Well, that's a good idea. And you'll both have new ones.
1: No. I thought I'd buy him a new reel and I'll fix this one up with a little solder or something.
2: Well, why should you do that?
1: Well, Harriet, he needs a new reel.
2: Well, so do you. And you'll never be happy with your old one.
1: You see, that's where you're wrong. It always makes you happier when you give somebody something that entails a little personal sacrifice on your part.
2: I don't think I follow you.
1: Remember that time your mother sent you a check for your birthday and You went down to buy a new handbag, but instead you came back with a cashmere sweater for me?
2: Well, you wanted it, and I enjoyed getting it for you.
1: This is exactly the same thing.
2: I suppose so.
1: Sure, I'll get a lot more pleasure buying Thorny a gift than I would getting it for myself.
4: Hey, Pop, I gotta buy a gift, too.
1: Oh, hello, Rick. Well, who for?
4: I guess you'd be pretty impressed if I told you it was for Zsa Zsa Gabor.
1: Well, yes, I would.
4: Well, it isn't. It's for Dennis Martin. He's having a birthday party Saturday.
1: Oh.
2: Well, that reminds me, I better see how your good suit looks. If I remember correctly, the last party you went to, you came back with it covered with chocolate ice cream.
4: I'm sorry, Mom, but did you ever try to juggle a piece of cake, a plate of ice cream, a glass of milk, a cup of hot chocolate, some cookies, and four tangerines?
2: Well, next time, don't try to grab everything in sight.
4: All I missed was the paper napkins.
1: What were you planning to get for Dennis, Rick?
4: Well, that brings me to my problem, Pop.
1: Oh, money, hey?
4: You hit the filthy right on the Luger.
1: I thought we agreed you'd save up for a birthday present when I increased your allowance.
4: Well, I did save up. This month I've been birthdayed into bankruptcy.
1: It seems that way.
4: Besides, then came the crash.
1: Oh, playing the stock market pretty heavy?
4: No, sir. My model plane got busted and I need a new motor. They happen to cost $5.
1: Oh, I see. So it's either a new motor for you or a birthday present for Dennis.
4: Yeah, it does work out that way, doesn't it?
1: Well, what are you going to do?
4: That depends on what you're going to do.
1: Well, Rick, how do things stand between us now?
4: Oh, fine. I think you're the best pop a boy ever had.
1: No. I mean financially.
4: I think you're the best pop a boy ever owed $3 to.
1: $3, huh? Is that how much you owe me?
4: No, sir. I've been paying it back a dime at a time.
1: Oh. How much is it now?
4: $2.90.
1: And now you want to borrow $5 more?
4: Yes, sir.
1: Let's say you're out of college and you're in business for yourself. You're president of the Ricky Nelson Airplane Company. You need money for a plane motor, and I'm a banker, a total stranger, and you come to me. You're in my office, and I invite you to sit down. Now, like a good businessman, you present your problem.
4: Sir, I... Can I have a cigar?
1: Help yourself, Mr. Nelson.
4: Thank you.
1: Ricky, put that back. Now, you want to borrow some money for an airplane motor, is that right?
4: Yes, sir.
1: What assets do you have?
4: Well, I've got a portable radio, a twin bed, an autographed picture of Zsa Zsa Gabor, a closet full of junk, and a suit with chocolate ice cream on it.
1: Do you owe any other money?
4: Yes, sir. I owe $2.90 to a kind and generous old man who I'm proud to call my father.
1: I see. Well, in addition to the assets you've described, what income do you have?
4: I get a $2 a week allowance for my family.

0: I'm inclined to agree with the bank. You're not a good risk for another loan.
1: I guess I'd better call up Dennis and tell him I can't make the party.
0: Well, you'd rather buy yourself the airplane motor than buy Dennis a present?
1: In a situation like this, something's got to give, and it might as well be Dennis.
0: Dennis came to your birthday party and gave you a present. Did his father lend him the money for your present?
1: No, he's got a paper route. He's independently wealthy.
0: You mean he took the money he earned to buy you your present?
1: I guess so.
0: Well, that entailed a sacrifice on his part, didn't it?
1: Yes, sir.
0: Don't you think that calls for some sort of a sacrifice on your part to repay him?
1: Well,
0: I know it's a little difficult to understand, son. But take my word for it, when you sacrifice to give something to someone, it makes the pleasure of giving even greater.
1: When you put it that way, I don't understand it, but I'll do it.

0: Well, there goes that screw again.
1: Pop, instead of getting a new reel for Mr. Thornbury, you're going to get one for yourself.
2: That's what I said.
0: No, I'll be able to repair this. Where's my little screwdriver?
1: I think Ricky was using it. He's trying to fix his airplane motor.
0: Oh, then he is going to buy the present for Dennis.
2: That's where he is now. You know, dear, he told me about the discussion you had, and I'm pretty proud of him.
0: Well, in a week or two, I'll...
3: Hi, everybody.
2: Oh, hi. Did you get the present?
3: Yeah, I sure did. But they wrapped it as a birthday gift. They even put a lollipop on it.
1: Where's the lollipop?
3: I ate it. You want to see what I bought, Dennis?
2: No, no. Don't unwrap it, Ricky.
3: I can wrap it up again.
0: No. Don't, Rick.
3: I want to see if it'll fit.
2: If it'll fit? What do you mean by that?
3: There.
1: The Super Hurricane Motor.
3: Pretty neat, huh?
0: Now, just a second. Isn't this the kind of motor you wanted?
3: Yeah. Quite a coincidence, isn't it?
2: Is this the present for Dennis?
3: Oh, sure. See what I wrote on the wrapping? From Ricky.
1: To who?
3: To whom?
0: All right, to whom?
3: Want to see how it works, Pop? I'll get some gas.
0: Well, now, just a second, Ricky. If you put gas in it and start it, it'll be used and you won't be able to give it to him.
3: Well, I want to make sure it works.
1: Well, they're all tested before they leave the factory.
3: They might have slipped up on this one.
1: There's a guarantee right in the box.
3: Haven't you got anything to do? You're old enough to go out with girls, you know.
0: Ricky, did you buy this for Dennis or yourself?
3: For Dennis. It sure is a neat motor.
2: You better wrap it up.
3: Can't I keep it open and look at it? It'll help me in fixing my old one that's almost impossible to fix.
1: Dennis is never going to get that motor.
3: What's the matter? Don't you like girls?
0: Look, now you're... Ricky, your mother is right. If you're going to give it to Dennis, you better wrap it up.
3: Okay. Sure was a neat motor. Notice a change of temps?
0: Ricky, I know you'd like to keep the motor, but you've only made this tougher on yourself. You could have bought him a tie or a shirt or something.
3: But I don't need a tie or a shirt.
2: You better finish writing out the gift card. Here.
3: Yes, ma'am. There's no ink in this.
1: It's a pencil.
3: I know. To Dennis. D-E-N-U-S.
1: That's not how you spell Dennis.
3: Gosh, now I can't give it to him.
2: Write it on the wrapping paper.
3: Okay. I sure hope he appreciates this.
0: Well, I'm sure he will. You'll be glad you gave it to him. Remember what we said? A gift doesn't mean very much unless it calls for some sacrifice on your part to give it.
3: Well, this is a sacrifice, Pop.
1: Then enjoy it.
3: Someday I'm going to give you something, David, and it won't be any sacrifice.
1: Come on, write it out.
3: Mom, I want to ask you a question.
2: Go ahead.
3: How could a kind, generous boy like me have such a cruel, mean brother? You sure there wasn't some mix-up at the hospital?

0: Yeah.
1: I just dropped Ricky off at Dennis's party, and I was real proud of the way he gave Dennis the present, aren't you?
0: Oh, yeah.
1: That reminds me, did you give Thorny his present yet?
0: Well...
1: What's that behind your back?
0: This is Thorny's reel.
1: What were you hiding it for?
0: Well, I wanted it to be a surprise.
1: Oh, I know what it is. What happened to the wrapping?
0: It came off.
1: By itself?
0: No, I unwrapped it to make sure the reel was inside. You know how department stores are sometimes.
1: Is it inside?
0: Yes, it's inside.
1: That's good.
0: I better show it to you so you won't worry.
1: No, I'm not worried. You say it's in there, I know it's in there.
0: No. Don't take my word for it.
1: Yes, sir, there it is.
0: Sure is a swell reel. Look, Harriet, nylon gears.
1: That's nice.
0: Got a level wind on it, too.
1: Oh?
0: It's got this anti-backlash adjustment here.
1: Oh, it's great.
0: Yes, real nice reel.
1: Yes, it is.
0: You think Thorny will like it? Because if he doesn't...
1: He'll be crazy about it. When are you going to give it to him?
0: As soon as he comes home.
1: Oh, he is home. His car's in the driveway.
0: No? Oh? Mm-hmm. Well, I don't want to disturb him now. He might be resting or reading the evening paper.
1: No, he's out in the backyard. Why don't you go over and give it to him?
0: No, this isn't the psychological moment, Harriet. I can't just rush over and say, here's a real Thorny. Shock might be too much.
1: For you or him?
0: I want to choose the right time. I want to walk up to him and say, Thorny, old pal, you did me a big favor, and I want you to have this reel with the nylon gears, the level wind, and the anti-backlash adjustment as a token of my appreciation.
1: Well, it's a nice commercial, but when will the right time be?
0: Oh, I'll find it.

0: Ozzie, you're going to wear out that wrapping paper.
1: Well, I just want to make sure the reel is in perfect condition.
0: They're all tested at the factory.
1: Well, I want to make sure.
0: There's a guarantee right in the box.
1: Is there?
0: There's always a guarantee with fishing reels and model plane motors.
1: Well, I suppose so.
0: Are you going to give him the reel or aren't you?
1: Well, of course.
0: Hasn't the psychological moment arrived yet?
2: Hi, Mom. Tom.
1: Oh, did you have
0: a good time at the party?
2: Yes, ma'am. Please notice I didn't get any chocolate ice cream stains on my suit.
0: That's good.
2: These are strawberry. Pop, you were right. I got a big kick out of giving Dennis that motor.
0: He really liked it, huh?
2: Yeah. He was so happy he stopped hitting his kid sister. Is that a new reel, Pop?
1: Yeah.
2: How did Mr. Thornberry like the one you gave him?
1: This is the one I gave him. Gonna give.
2: What are you waiting for, Pop?
0: The psychological moment.
1: The psychological.
2: What's that?
0: When every loophole is exhausted.
1: Well, you see, Rick, you gave Dennis the motor on his birthday. Now, that was the psychological moment.
2: Mr. Thornberry's just had a birthday. Are you going to wait until next year?
1: No, of course not.
2: You ought to get on the ball, Pop. It's a wonderful feeling to give somebody something you really wanted yourself.
0: And with that, we leave you alone with your conscience.

0: Wrapping or unwrapping, dear?
1: Wrapping.
0: Is the psychological moment here yet, or are you going to wait another week?
1: No, of course not, Harry. I'm going to give it to him today. After all, Thorny did a big favor for me. He did it out of the kindness of his heart with a great deal of personal self-sacrifice. He saw that hole in my roof, he got his ladder, he climbed up on the roof, and he hammered those shingles into place and repaired the damage.
0: Yes, he did, dear.
1: He's a real pal. Harriet, how come he noticed that hole in the roof and I didn't?
0: Well, he's taller than you.
1: No. Remember when I came in and told you what he'd done and you said, what's he angling for?
0: And you convinced me that he did it out of friendship.
1: Doesn't it strike you as a little strange that suddenly I find him up on my roof hammering away? I go out, he starts talking about wanting a new fishing reel. How do you explain that?
0: Well, if I remember correctly, when you went outside, you had your reel with you.
1: Yes, but how did he know I was going to have it with me?
0: Well, I don't know.
1: You see, too much of a coincidence. Personally, I think he fixed my roof deliberately.
0: But, dear...
1: Well, after all, how do I know there was a hole in my roof? When I asked him where he got the shingles, he said there were some old ones he had lying around. How do you like that? Hammering some old shingles over some perfectly good ones just to impress me. What a sneaky way to get a new fishing reel out of it.
0: That doesn't sound logical to me.
1: Oh, no? I'm going to put him to a little test. I'm going to take this new reel out, and if he says it's just like the one I want, I'll know he planned the whole thing.
0: Why don't you just keep the reel?
1: No, I want to be fair. A man is innocent until proved guilty.
0: Well, tell me what jail he's going to be in. I want to send him some cigarettes.
1: What are you doing in my garage?
2: Oh, just checking to see if any light shows through the roof. I want to make sure I did a good job with those shingles.
1: Why do you mention that?
2: Well, you asked me what I was doing in your garage, and that's what I'm doing here. I'm looking at the shingles I put up.
1: Why do you keep harping on that?
2: Well, I'm not harping on it. I simply put some shingles
1: up. There, you mentioned it again.
2: Oz, if you don't want me to mention the shingles, I won't mention the shingles.
1: Well, there's no need to. I thanked you, didn't I?
2: Sure. Oz, what do you got a chip on your shoulder for? You're not obligated to me.
1: I'm not.
2: No. Someday you can do something for me.
1: Just what do you mean by that?
2: Nothing. If you feel like doing something, you'll do it. If you don't, don't.
1: Thorny, how come you haven't asked me what's in this package?
2: I'm not nosy.
1: Don't you want to know what's in it?
2: No.
1: Well, I'll tell you.
2: You don't have to.
1: I'll do better. I'll show you. It's a new reel, a sea demon.
2: Oh, it's a beauty, Oz.
1: You think so?
2: Sure.
1: Stop beating around the bush. Isn't this one like you've always wanted?
2: Yes.
1: I knew it. Well, just for that, you can't have it. So long.
0: Well, thanks, Catherine. It was good talking to you. Bye.
1: Harriet, I'm going to keep the reel.
0: Oh, did Thorny say the secret word?
1: He certainly did. He's out in the garage looking at the roof. How obvious can you be?
0: And when he saw the reel, he said, that's exactly like the one I want?
1: No, he was too clever for that. He sparred around, finally made me drag it out of him. This will teach him a lesson. I'm going to keep the reel.
0: Now, just a second. I was just talking to Catherine.
1: Probably never was a hole in the roof.
0: Yes, there was. And do you know how it got there?
1: How?
0: Ricky's plane crashed into it and ripped the shingles loose. That's when his motor got broken.
1: Well, then, Thorny was covering up for Ricky.
0: Yeah, that's right.
1: Oh, how about that? Fixing the roof to cover up for Ricky. All right, I'm surprised at you. Here Thorny does a wonderful thing like that, and you say, what is he angling for?
0: Me and my suspicious mind.
2: No, I really can't take it.
1: Go ahead, Thorny. I want you to know how much I appreciate what you've done.
2: No, Oz, I can't take it.
1: Well, if you feel that you shouldn't...
2: I'll take it.
1: Look at Thorny out there in the backyard practicing casting.
0: Gives you a nice warm feeling, doesn't it?
1: Yeah, it certainly does.
3: Hiya, Ma. Hiya, Pop. Feast your eyes on this.
0: You got a new motor.
1: Oh! Where'd you get the money?
3: Mr. Thornberry gave it to me.
1: He gave you the money?
3: No, the motor.
1: Now, how about that, Thorny? First, he fixes a hole in my garage roof. Didn't want anything for it. When I want to give him the reel, he didn't want to take it. And then what does he do? He turns around and gives Ricky a brand new motor. He's a real swell guy.
3: He sure is, boy.
1: Maybe there's some way you can show him your appreciation, Ricky.
3: When I get the motor in, I'll let him fly the plane.
1: Yes, that'd be a nice gesture.
3: Yeah, but this time I hope he aims it better so he doesn't knock a hole in our garage roof.

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This is the United States Armed Forces Radio Service.

0: What's puzzling you, Ethelbert?
1: One of those quizzes. And it says here, what are these men famous for? Sidney Porter, Samuel Clemens, Charles Dodgson.
0: Well, they're all great authors.
1: Well, how come I never heard of them?
0: Well, you would if they printed their pen names. They're O. Henry, Mark Twain, and Lewis Carroll.
1: Well, I'll be. Those names are famous. Everybody knows them.
2: Mm-hmm. Like everybody knows Anchor Hawking, the most famous name in glass.

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2: From Hollywood, it's Dream Time. Ladies and gentlemen, the makers of Dream Shampoo are pleased to present the 16th in a series of new programs produced by Carlton Alsup and starring Don Ameche.
3: Let me sleep, will you please, Blanche?
2: Francis Langford.
4: John, I'll go insane if you don't stop that snoring.
2: Danny Thomas.
5: It's a free country. I'm a citizen.
2: And Carmen Dragon and his orchestra. And here is your host for the evening, Don Ameche. Gentlemen, and good evening.
4: Hello, Don.
6: Hello, Francis. I've been meaning to tell you something for a long time. When I look at you, I see the brush of Raphael kissing a canvas with your likeness. When I hear you, it's the strains of a Schubert sonata reaching out to caress my ears. And when I'm with you, it's a divine sonnet of love written by Shakespeare.
4: Such a lovely comparison, and so literary. Who can be worthy of such words?
6: The way I really feel about you is beyond words. For instance, just look out of that window. Do you see those two robins on that branch with their beaks together? What do you suppose they're thinking about?
5: Worms.
4: Why, Danny! Danny Thomas!
6: Oh, Danny, please. Please, why must you always be so horribly present at the wrong times? Until you came along, I was having a purely intellectual conversation with a charming girl.
5: Look, I happen to be an expert on the subject. I've got plenty of girls, haven't I?
6: You have?
5: Certainly. I even write my diary 2 weeks in advance.
6: That may be so, but right now you're reading my diary over my shoulder.
5: Meaning?
6: It so happens that Francis only goes out with certain persons.
5: Well?
6: Who's certain you're a person?
5: Wait, that's a pretty nasty observation. I mean, you must have heard how it was between me and June Haber before we had our big argument and she married somebody else.
6: She must have been pretty mad at you.
5: Mad? She was furious. She married the same guy twice.
6: Well, you've made your little speech, now I'll continue mine. As I was about to say, Francis, I wish you'd come over to my house tonight.
5: Oh, I'm on to your game, Don. Trying to cut me out with Francis by discussing high-class subjects.
6: Now, wait just a
5: minute. You're nothing but a slick, sneaking, slinking slicker.
6: Now, you can't say I'm a sneaking, slicking, slicking, slicking, slicking.
5: Neither can you. And let me tell you something.
6: Now, just a minute. Before you jump to any conclusions, I think you should know that I have found in Francis a kindred spirit, a true connoisseur of art. The reason I invited her over is that I want her opinion on some paintings I hung in my house.
5: Oh, in that case, I'm sorry.
6: All right. You see, Francis, I have a Picasso in my den and a Rembrandt in my living room, and I think the place can take one more painting.
4: It does seem that way. How about something in oil for your dining room?
5: Why don't you get a can of sardines?
6: Please don't discuss things above your intellectual level.
4: Don't be so harsh with him, Don. Maybe he does appreciate art.
5: It so happens I do, Don. I saw the paintings in your house and I liked them.
6: Oh, well, thanks.
5: I especially like the one in your living room, The Three Musketeers. But tell me, is the fella in the middle supposed to have a mustache?
6: Why, that's D'Artagnan. Certainly he's supposed to have a mustache.
5: Ooh, I'm terribly sorry.
6: What for?
5: I erased it. Oh, but I can paint it back on.
6: Ah, there's no use losing my temper. I guess you just can't make a silk purse out of a sow's ear.
5: Oh, wait, I wouldn't say that. Remember, Don, when you met me, you won a friend.
6: That ought to teach me not to gamble. Francis, will you sing something to soothe my shattered nerves?
4: Certainly, Don.

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2: Ah, that was well done, Toby. And Francis, your song was so delightful that I'm not even mad at Danny anymore.
3: I'm glad, Don. You really are a bit impatient with him at times.
2: Well, it's his own fault. If he were only more conversant with the arts, we'd have more in common.
3: He was merely trying to be helpful when he erased that mustache.
2: Oh, it's not just paintings. If he'd read some good literature occasionally, it'd help him socially.
4: Don, not only do I read good literature, I even write it.
2: You can't even write your own name. What did you ever write?
4: Well, last week alone, I typed 800 pages in one day. Sent it to the editor of a national magazine.
2: 800 pages in one day?
4: Right.
2: Why, that's fantastic.
4: That's funny. That's what the editor said when he tried to read what I typed. But that doesn't mean I don't appreciate good literature.
2: Well, apparently you don't benefit by what you read.
4: It's because of my system.
2: What system?
4: System. I always read the first few pages of a book, then I read the last few pages. Then I start in the middle and read towards whichever end I like the best.
2: Francis, what were we talking about?
3: Literature. And incidentally, I just read a wonderful book, Swan's Way by Proust.
4: Oh, my uncle read that book.
2: What does that make you?
4: His nephew.
3: Now, don't you think we should be more tolerant and sympathetic? Perhaps fiction doesn't interest him. He may be stimulated by philosophy.
4: Philosophy, that's a funny thing. You know, Francis, when I was 5 years old, I came home with a volume of Plato under my arm.
3: 5 years? Weren't you a little young for Plato?
4: After all, does a kid know what he's stealing?
2: Danny, may I make a suggestion?
4: Of course.
2: Next time you go to the library, get a book on the rearing of calves and present it to your mother.
4: Yeah.
2: Francis, may I see you for a minute alone?
4: But wait a minute. How do you like that? Walked away from me. Big shot intellect. Thinks he's smarter than me. He's just lucky. He was born with a brain. Can't even write your name, he says to me. I should have said, I can't do write my name. I should have said, maybe not from memory, but... If you knew more about the arts, we'd have more in common, he says. I should have said, listen, you're a stupid, ignorant baboon, and I'm your equal, I should have said. Suppose I'm not as well-read as he is. What does that make me, the schnook of the month? I should have said, I'll say it. It's a free country, I'm a citizen. Hey, Don. Don!
2: Yeah, Danny, don't get excited. I'm here.
4: I insist that you revise your opinion of me. You're not being fair. I happen to have a reason for not being literary.
2: I'm listening.
4: Well, when I was 7 years old, I took Little Women out of the library. It was my first book. And I've regretted it ever since.
2: Why?
4: Why? Today I'm $6,482 overdue on my library card. I'm a slow reader. And that's why I'm convinced that being a patron of the arts is very costly.
2: Danny, art doesn't have a material side. The great masters were guided by their spirits, not their stomachs. Van Gogh, for instance. He lived in a desolate cabin without plumbing, lights, or ventilation. His roof leaked and his walls were caving in. What would you do if you lived in a place like that?
4: I'd rent it for $500 a month.
2: Oh, Danny, why do you always treat serious subjects so lightly?
4: Don, you think I'm intellectually unequipped?
2: Definitely.
4: That I just want to have a comic touch.
2: You try.
4: Don't be surprised to learn that I am hipped.
2: On what?
4: Artistry, philosophy, and such. But the greatest bit of philosophy that I know was told to me in Trinidad by my friend Calypso Joe.
2: What did he say?
4: Listen. A joke is a thing that amuses many folks. They have fun. So I will continue to tell my little jokes. Like this one. Mrs. Jones had triplets one day. 2 weeks later, she had twins, they say. Don't think that your hearing has been double-crossed. It happens that one of the triplets got lost.

My uncle has been married to his wife, my aunt. 30 years now, that's a long time. And to me, my uncle is sublime. He says his romancing has never grown dim. If his wife finds out, I know she will kill him. Of course, there is no perfect marriage, that I know, in this life. I'll soon be divorced by Mrs. Calypso Joe. That's my wife. She said that she is through with me, and a bachelor is no thing to be. So I'll marry her sister. I'll tell you what for. I don't have to break in a new mother-in-law.

so all alone. So I called her on the telephone. I said, will you marry me? It will be bliss. She quickly said, yes, I would love to. Who's this?

0: Not 50%.
1: Not 75%.
0: But 100%. Yes, Dream Shampoo reveals 100% of the natural loveliness of your hair. 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
0: 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Our glamorous Dream girl, Frances Langford, joins Carmen Dragon and his orchestra as she sings Night and Day.

And now, Don Ameche and Francis Langford as John and Blanche Bickerson with Danny Thomas as Brother Amos in The Honeymoon is Over, written by Phil Rapp. The Bickersons have retired. Mrs. Bickerson lies tense and silent in the darkness, while poor husband John, insomniac extraordinary, engages in another grueling bout with the dread affliction that borders on madness, lethargica profundus. Listen.

0: Positively not human. 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
1: Cut it out, Blanche.
0: John. What's the matter with you?
1: What's the matter?
0: Nobody would believe what I go through every night of my life. I lie awake for hours listening to that groaning and grunting and whining and giggling and snoring and snarling. I'm sick of it, John.
1: Yeah, me too. Who's doing it, Blanche? Must be that new tenor.
0: You're doing it. And you haven't missed a single night since we got married.
1: Missed what?
0: Snoring. It's unbelievable.
1: I don't believe it. Good night, Blanche.
0: Good night, nothing. Why doesn't somebody invent something to wake a person up when they start to snore?
1: They don't have to invent it. I married it.
0: Very funny. Oh, you're so funny, John Bickerson. Well, you're not going to enjoy yourself while I suffer. Get out of that silly position and sleep like a normal human being.
2: What difference does it make to you what position I'm in?
0: It makes a lot of difference. You can't possibly breathe right the way you're all wound up.
1: Ugh.
0: You've got one knee up against your chin and your head is under the pillow and one foot's hanging out of the bed.
1: Ooh.
0: Go on, put that foot where it belongs.
2: If I did, you wouldn't sit down for a week.
0: That's right. Threaten me. A lot you care that I'm on the verge of a nervous breakdown. My face is full of lines. I've got dark circles under my eyes. My cheeks are hollow. I look worse than an old witch. It's true, isn't it?
1: I wouldn't say that.
0: Why not, John?
1: I'd be awake for the rest of the night.
0: You do think it's true, though, don't you?
1: What's true?
0: I look worse than an old witch.
1: You don't look worse than an old witch.
0: Why do you emphasize worse?
2: All right, you don't look worse than an old witch.
0: That sounds even more horrible.
2: Oh, Blanche, why don't you just relax and go to sleep? Stop worrying about how you look.
0: Every woman worries about how she looks. I suppose you know I spend half my allowance in the beauty parlor.
1: I'll have to raise your allowance.
2: Put out the lights, will you?
0: I'm so sick, I don't think I'll live another month.
1: What's the matter with you now?
0: I get terrible dizzy spells and palpitation of the heart. Every few minutes, I get a burning sensation. I think I'm going to dry up.
1: You say it, but you won't do it.
0: I'm sick. I know I'm at death's door.
2: Well, go see Dr. Marvin. He'll pull you through.
0: How can you lie there and watch me writhe in agony? Right now, my pulse is going like a trip hammer.
1: Oh, let me see. Oh, there's nothing wrong with your pulse. It's steady as clockwork.
0: You've got your fingers on my wristwatch.
1: What time is it?
0: It's 3:30. Oh, John, I know I'm going to die.
1: Oh, you're not going to die.
0: Every single time I get a premonition, it comes true. And I've had this dying premonition 6 times.
2: Well, it didn't come true, did it?
0: Don't yell at me. Send for the doctor.
2: Oh, you don't need the doctor. I'll handle it. Where's the bourbon?
0: Bourbon? I don't want any bourbon.
2: Now, will you let me help you or not? I've got the greatest cure in the world for your condition. All you have to do is poach 2 eggs in bourbon.
0: I won't eat eggs poached in bourbon.
2: You don't eat the eggs. You drink the gravy.
0: Don't you dare fix me any of your hideous remedies. All you want to do is finish me off.
2: Well, if you don't want me to help you, stop complaining.
0: You wouldn't talk that way to Gloria Gooseby.
2: Oh, now don't start with Gloria Gooseby.
0: All she has to do is sneeze, and you run up and down looking like Dr. Kildare. The day she fainted from the heat, you were busy rubbing her ankles.
2: Well, you always rub a person's extremities when they faint.
0: Well, you didn't have to be so extreme. Why didn't you rub her hands?
2: Leah was rubbing her hands.
0: I can't understand what you see in that hussy.
2: I hate her and you know it.
0: It's those tight slacks she wears. When she walks into a room, her eyes pop out further than yours.
2: Nobody's my eyes don't pop out at all. If you don't quit hopping on Gloria Gooseby, I swear.
0: Go on, hit me. You've done everything else. Sick as I am, maybe I'll have to have an operation. An ambulance will come in the middle of the night and take me away. An emergency.
2: There's no emergency.
0: I might even die on the table. And if I do live, I'll lie there in the hospital in the charity ward. Nobody to visit me, no call.
2: Blanche.
0: Why don't you send some flowers, John?
2: Why don't you stop blowing your top? You're no sicker than I am. You're just putting on this act to keep me awake, aren't you? Now tell me the truth.
0: Is it so impossible that I might have an operation?
2: Well, what of it? Thousands of people have operations. It's nothing to be afraid of. You wouldn't hear me squawking like that.
0: Not much. You had to take ether to have glasses fitted.
2: Well, I'm very sensitive around the eyes. That is because I don't sleep enough. Oh, Blanche, why don't you put out the light?
0: All right, John. You'd have been asleep a long time ago if you hadn't been for your snoring.
1: Well, can I help it if I snore?
0: Yes, you can. Dr. Marvin says there's something wrong with your pharynx. You have a very long uvular, and it flutters against your palate. Why don't you let him fix it?
1: Okay, I'll have it fixed next week.
0: You say it, but you won't do it. Let him fix it now.
1: What?
0: Go on, get up and let him pull out your palate.
2: Max, are you out of your mind? You think I'm going to let that broken-down doctor hack at my palate?
0: He doesn't hack. He snips.
2: I don't care if he shoots it off with a .22. Nobody's going to fool around with my palate.
0: Well, you're going to have to do something, as it is neither of us get any sleep.
2: Well, why don't you have him file your ears off? I never heard of such a thing.
0: I wouldn't argue at all if you'd just be nice for a minute. You married me because you loved me, didn't you, John?
1: Hmm.
0: Wasn't because I had a little money, was it?
1: No, it wasn't.
0: And even if we had our lives to live over again, you wouldn't marry me for my money, would you, John?
1: I wouldn't marry you for all the money in the world.
0: See, there you go, starting all over again.
2: Blanche, I'm so sleepy, I don't know what I'm saying. Talk to me in the morning.
0: You said you're going fishing in the morning. Who are you going with?
1: With my boss.
0: Why don't you take my brother Amos along?
1: We're going trout fishing. We don't need any worms.
0: Don't be so smart. Tomorrow you'll wish you had him with you.
1: I assure you, I'll enjoy my fishing without Amos.
0: Can't fish without a fishing pole.
1: Well, I got a fishing pole. I bought a brand new one yesterday.
0: I lent it to Amos.
1: Well, that's fine. Then he'll be able...
2: What?
0: Amos borrowed your fishing pole.
2: Oh, Blanche, you didn't. You wouldn't let that sponging weasel take my brand new rod before I even had a chance to use it. He'll ruin it. He doesn't know how to fish.
0: He isn't going to fish with it. His sink got stopped up and he wanted to clean the drain out.
2: Now, that chiseling thief is using my $50 rod for a plunger.
0: It won't hurt it. You never catch any fish anyway.
2: I always catch fish. I caught them last time, didn't I? You know darn well I brought home 3 bass and 1 smelt.
0: They all smelt. Go to sleep.
1: Go to sleep, she says. My whole life is ruined. Cleaning drains with my $50 rods. What's the matter with a piece of wire? Go to sleep, she tells me. I'll never sleep another wink as long as... Hello. The phone's dead. It's leaking.
0: Put down that bottle of bourbon.
1: Where is that darn phone?
0: Be careful of the vase on the telephone table.
1: Gosh, I can't see a thing. Hello.
3: Hello, is Dr. Klinker there?
1: Who?
3: Dr. Klinker.
1: Dr. Klinker?
3: I say, is this the peaceful rest home?
1: The peaceful rest home? Brother, have you got a wrong number?
4: Jacko, this is Amos.
1: Amos? Amos, where is my trout rod?
4: Have you got any glue, Jacko?
1: Glue? Oh, Amos, you broke it. You broke my new rod. I've never had a broken rod in my life.
4: Well, don't cry, Jacko. You got one now. It was too long anyway.
1: Why did you do it? The rod cost me $50. It's the finest rod made.
4: Ah, cheap stuff. It snapped before I got it halfway down the drain. I'll give you the money back, Jacko. I got it right here.
1: Where would you get $50?
4: I sold the rest of your tackle.
1: Go.
4: Good night, Jacko.
1: That's the end of the world. Let me get back to bed before I...
0: John! John, you didn't break the vase, did you?
1: No, but I'll be hanged if I'm not going to now.
0: John, that vase is a family heirloom. It's been handed down from generation to generation.
1: Well, this is the last generation. Good night, Blanche.

0: This is Toby Reed reminding you, never before dream. Yes, never before dream could any shampoo reveal 100% of the natural luster of your hair. Listen next Sunday for another pleasant half hour with Don Ameche, Danny Thomas, Francis Langford, Carmen Dragon, and his orchestra. And now here is
1: Don Ameche reminding you there's still time to give and give gladly to the 1947 Red Cross Fund and wishing you good days, good nights, and good luck until we meet again.
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0: Don Ameche will soon be seen in the Republic picture, That's My Man. 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
3: The Bickersons have retired. 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

0: 别提
1: What's that, Blanche?
2: There is another woman in the world who'd sacrifice her youth and her looks to live with a man who rattles himself to sleep like a lot of old bones in a bag. What do you think I am, John?
1: Old bag. What? What'd you say, Blanche?
2: I've never been so upset in all my life. Why couldn't the child live with us for a few weeks?
1: What child?
2: George.
1: Don't mention his name.
2: Well, you had no right to send him back to Clara. Clara and Barney are just sick about it.
1: I can well imagine. Let me sleep, Blanche.
2: I had him here for 2 hours before you got home, and he was a perfect angel. But if he did make a little trouble on the train? He's a boy, and all boys are kind of wild. Anyway, how did he know that you were his uncle?
1: What kind of an excuse is that?
2: Well, I'm sure if you just try to understand him, there wouldn't be any problem at all.
1: That's what you think.
2: I don't think I know.
1: I don't think you know either. Kid's gone. Now forget about him.
2: I won't forget about him. And you needn't have made such an exhibition when you hauled him down the street to his mother.
1: Oh.
2: That was no way to carry a boy, John.
1: Well, I used to be a bowling ball salesman. Almost got my finger bit off.
2: What do you mean you used to be?
1: Did he tell you? Did Marvin call you from the office?
2: Nobody called me from the office. What happened?
1: I got fired.
2: Oh, John, what did you do that for?
1: I didn't do it. The boss did it.
2: Well, he must have had a pretty good reason. I felt this coming for a long time, John. You haven't had your mind on your work.
1: Business was bad.
2: How can you say that? Prices are going up every day.
1: Well, nobody's buying.
2: That's not true. I'm buying twice as much as I ever did. Business isn't bad with me.
1: Good night, Blanche.
2: No. If you didn't do any business, it's because you weren't concentrating on your work. You've just lost your ambition. You're not the man I married, John. Whatever happened to your get up and go?
1: It got up and went.
2: I'll tell you what happened. You've lost interest in everything except that precious bourbon of yours.
1: Now, just a minute.
2: I married a great big corkscrew.
1: I resent that.
2: I don't care.
1: You can accuse me of not being a good salesman or not having ambition or anything else, but drinking is not one of my failures.
2: No, it's one of your few successes.
1: The only reason I use bourbon is because the doctor prescribed it. He said I'd stop snoring if I took a jigger of bourbon and 2 aspirins every night.
2: That's not what you do, though.
1: Yes, it is.
2: It is not. You're 6 months behind on the aspirin and 2 years ahead on the bourbon.
1: Well, aspirin gives me a headache. Bourbon has nothing to do with me losing my job.
2: Then why did you get fired?
1: Because no man can serve 2 masters.
2: That's right. Blame me. Since when do I boss you around? You know very well I let you have your own way in almost everything I want.
1: You've been running me for years.
2: I have not.
1: It started right at the altar. When I said I do, you said, oh, no, you don't.
2: How can you lie there and deliberately make
1: up
2: such
1: terrible...
2: Oh,
1: well, don't rile me up. You just sympathize with me when I get a bad break. Instead of hounding me, our marriage would work a lot better. Matrimony is a serious thing.
2: You're a fine one to talk about matrimony. You don't even know the meaning of the word.
1: It's not a word. It's a sentence.
2: Oh, you poor thing. How you suffer. I didn't get such a bargain, you know. There's better fish in the ocean than the one I caught.
1: There's better bait, too.
2: Then it's true. You don't love me, and you never did.
1: Oh, I did, too.
2: What?
1: I mean, I do, too.
2: You don't, you don't, you don't.
1: Blanche, I do.
2: Well, you never say it.
1: I say it 1,000 times a day.
2: Well, say it now.
1: I love you.
2: Will you love me as long as you live?
1: Yes.
2: Swear. Swear you love me as long as you live.
1: Cross my heart and hope to die.
2: That has a double meaning.
1: Well, I only meant it one way.
2: Really an effort for you to show any kind of affection for me, isn't it, John? Why are you so ashamed to tell me you love me?
1: I'm not ashamed, Blanche. I just can't seem to convince you. That's all. You know I love you so.
2: So what?
1: That's what I say. Who cares? Put out the lights and go to sleep.
2: If only you'd let me know that you appreciate what I do for you.
1: Oh, you don't do so much for me.
2: Is that so? Who cooks for you? I do.
1: You do.
2: Who cleans for you? I do.
1: You do.
2: Who does your laundry?
1: The laundry.
2: Only once, and that's because the washing machine was broken. If it wasn't for me, you wouldn't have a clean shirt.
1: I haven't got a clean shirt.
2: You have, too. I dusted one off today.
1: Dusted it off? is right, and you press the collar with a curling iron. Besides, I wore it today.
2: Today? What happened to the shirt you wore Tuesday?
1: I wore it Wednesday. And I was going to wear it again Saturday, but I spilled some gravy on it Friday, so I cut the stain out and made a brown collar for my Sunday shirt.
2: You've got two lovely shirts.
1: One shirt, and it's not lovely. It hasn't even got a shirt tail.
2: You don't need a shirt tail. Just wear your pants higher.
1: I can't wear them any higher. I wear my pants so high now I have to unzip them to blow my nose.

0: Gildy.
1: Now, don't start with Gloria Goolsby.
0: Believe me, if you were around her for a little while, you'd cool off in a hurry.
1: I've been around her for hours, and I never cool off. Gloria Goolsby and I wouldn't have anything to do with her.
0: And why does she keep staring at you like she's hypnotized?
1: She doesn't stare. Just that she wears those outlandish dresses and they bring out her eyes.
0: They bring out yours, too. No wonder all you men gawk at her. All her gowns are strapless and backless. Would you like me to dress like that? Maybe I should. Wonder how I'd look in a gown that's strapless and backless.
1: Skinless and boneless.
0: Forgive you for that remark, John Biggerson.
1: Oh, I'm sorry. I'm so tired. I don't know what I'm saying. Why don't you let me sleep, Blanche? Blanche, where are you going?
0: I'm leaving this house and I'm never coming back.
1: Blanche, wait a minute. Come back here. What's the matter with you?
0: It's no use, John. We'll keep on fighting like this. I tried to make our lives more pleasant by bringing little George here, but you wouldn't have him.
1: All right. I'll go get him in the morning.
0: You say it, but you won't do it. Do it now.
1: What?
0: Go on, get up and bring George back.
1: Blanche, are you out of your mind? It's 4 o'clock in the morning.
0: Either you bring George back or I'm leaving.
1: Nobody'd believe this. Where's my clothes?
0: Just throw my kimono over your pajamas. They only live down the street, 214, the first apartment on the left.
1: I know I'll wake up and find this is all a bad dream.
0: Go on, take a flashlight so you don't have to turn any lights on. I'll phone Claire and tell her you're coming.
1: Where's 214? Wish they'd put some street lights in this crummy neighborhood. Broken down flashlight is no good. Batteries must be dead. Can't see your hand in front of your face.
2: Looking for something?
1: Huh? Oh, hello, officer. Shine that light around a little bit. I'm looking for number 214.
2: Live there?
1: No. No, just looking. Why?
2: Not everybody walks around at 3 o'clock in the morning wearing a pink kimono and carrying a bottle of bourbon.
1: Bottle of bourbon? No wonder it wouldn't light to go. Gee, heaven, I almost threw it away.
3: What's that?
1: I picked it up by mistake. I thought it was a flashlight. Well, it's not a total loss. Will you join me, officer?
2: No, thanks. I'm off duty. 214. 214's right on the corner. And you'd better keep moving so you don't catch cold.
1: Yeah, I better wrap this bourbon around me a little tighter. First apartment on the left. Hope I don't wake anybody up. Wish I could put on the light. Where is the little deer? Here he is, sleeping like an innocent newborn vulture. Well,
4: here goes.

0: police officer. Good night. Blanche, open up, will you? What'd you lock it for? He weighs a ton. Put on the lights.
1: No, it'll wake him. Keep your voice down.
0: What'll I do with him?
1: I've got the cot already in the kitchen. Put him down gently, John.
0: There. There's your new son. You've just become a mother. Are you satisfied?
1: Shh. Go on into your own bed. Now I can sleep.
0: Oh, what a day. Lost my job. Got thrown off a train. I deliver children at 4 o'clock in the morning. Oh, dear, oh, dear.
1: Oh, John, must you start snoring as soon as you close your eyes?
0: Snoring? Who's snoring? I'm not snoring. It's that darn kid, that's who it is.
1: George?
0: Yeah, George. Go turn him over on his side.
1: Well, I never. Turn over, George, dear. John!
0: What's the matter?
1: This isn't George. You brought back Barney.
0: Why was I ever born?

0: 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Shadow.
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2: 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You know, Mel is one of those fellows who'll tackle any odd job and make it come out even. But it's an even bet that when he's through, the odds will be against him. You'll see just what I mean as soon as you listen to Mel talking things over with his girlfriend, Betty.
5: Gee, honey, your father's going to be proud of me when he sees how I fixed up everything for the company picnic tomorrow. The tables, the chairs, the barbecue.
6: Yes, Mel.
5: Yeah, but I keep remembering last year's picnic. You and I stayed after everybody left.
6: Uh-huh. You slipped your arm around my waist. I slipped my arm around your waist.
5: Yeah. And then we both puckered up and...
6: Yeah.
5: We blew out the fire together.
6: Oh, silly. But really, tomorrow's picnic means a great deal to Father.
5: Well, what's so special about it?
6: Well, this year, Lionel Owens, the district manager of Supermarkets Incorporated, is guest of honor.
5: Well, that's nice. But you and I will be together all day.
6: Now, listen. Huh? You see, Daddy has an idea Mr. Owens may promote him to be assistant district manager.
5: Gee, that'd be nice for your father. Hey, look, honey, tomorrow, let's you and I take a rowboat.
6: Now, I'm trying to tell you something.
5: Huh?
6: Lionel Owens is very important to Daddy. And I have to be with him most of the day, make things pleasant for Mr. Owens at the picnic.
5: Oh, I get it.
6: We just want to help Daddy in any way we can, you know.
5: I know, and I'm trying my best. Look at this banner I painted.

0: painted to welcome Mr. Owens. Wait till I read it to you. The employees of Supermarket Incorporated Number 12 welcome Lionel Owens, Big Ham.
1: No!
0: Big Ham and Shrimp Barbecue. Guess I put the comma in the wrong place.
1: Honey, you don't really mind about Mr. Owens and me tomorrow, do you?
0: Well, I had it all planned to be with you.
1: I know, but what about Father?
0: Let him get his own girl.
1: Darling, if Mr. Owens has a good time at the picnic tomorrow, there may be a promotion in it for Daddy. Remember, Mr. Owens is pretty important.
0: Yeah, he must be. Your father came here this morning just to tell me that Mr. Owens is a big success in business. Not like some other people he knows.
1: Oh, Mel.
0: And he told me Mr. Owens was a big athlete in college. All-American. A real man. Not like some people he knows. He said Lionel Owens is the kind of a man any father would be proud to have for a son-in-law. Not like some other people he knows. I wonder who all those people are your father knows.
1: Mel, you know Lionel Owens couldn't possibly mean a thing to me. You're just as big a success as he is any day. You know it and I know it.
0: Yeah, too bad it's just a secret between you and me.
1: Well, honey, anyway, tomorrow, remember, I'm spending the day with Mr. Owens to please Father. It's strictly a business deal.
0: Yeah, and I'm getting the business.

0: hello, Mr. Colby.
1: Yes.
0: Yes, it is a nice day, isn't it?
2: Melvin, I'm a little worried about the picnic tomorrow.
0: Oh, there's nothing to worry about. Uncle Rupert, Zuki, and I fixed everything. The chairs, the barbecue, the banner for Mr. Owens.
2: Mr. Owens, I'm worried about. He has an idea. He's just as good an athlete as the day he left college. He thinks he's as strong as an ox.
0: Well, gee, Mr. Colby, he ought to enjoy showing off on those two strength testers. You know those two muscle meters we rented from the amusement park?
2: Yes, he'll be tickled pink if he wins. But if by some freak he loses, I'll never get that job as assistant district manager.
0: Well, then you have to find somebody who'll compete against Mr. Owens. Somebody who'll be sure to lose.
2: Yes, what we need is a little weakling, a surefire pushover.
0: That's right.
2: I know just the man, but I don't know whether or not he'd do it.
0: Oh, Mr. Colby, anybody who'd refuse to help you in a situation like this is a, well,
2: That's all I wanted to know. Then I'll ask him.
0: What's his name?
2: Mel Blanc.
0: Mel Blanc? Me? Oh, hey, Mr. Colby, I'm no athlete.
2: Exactly. You get the idea.
0: Oh, no. I posed for one of those health ads. You know, those before and after pictures?
2: Which one were you, before or after?
0: Neither. I was heaven forbid.
2: Oh, but it's wonderful. You know, I can just see it now. Lionel Owens takes the mallet, swings at the muscle meter, up goes the whatchamacallit, hits the thingamajig, and the bell rings.
3: Yeah.
2: 1,000, the meter reads Superman.
0: Gee, and Mr. Owens wasn't even trying.
2: And then comes your turn.
0: Yeah.
2: You step up, swing the mallet down with all your might, the thingamabob flies up and up and up and up.
0: What does the meter read for me?
2: 100, Mickey Mouse.
0: Oh, but Mr. Colby, what will Betty think of me?
2: Now, we won't say a word about this to anyone, understand? Oh, I knew I could count on you, son. Oh, now I must go down to the station and pick up Mr. Owens.
0: Must you?
2: In fact, I think I'll bring him here first, just to let him see what kind of competition he'll be up against tomorrow.
0: Well, I heard a cutthroat competition, but why must it be my throat?

0: is it true what Father told me? You're going to compete against Mr. Owens tomorrow?
1: Yeah, on the muscle meter, but...
0: Oh, darling, I'm so proud of you.
1: Well, maybe you better wait till tomorrow.
0: Now, this is what I've been waiting for. You taking this way to show Daddy you're not spineless, that you've got a lion's heart and a quick eye.
1: Gosh, wouldn't it be easier if he just gave me a physical?
0: Oh, darling, I just know you're going to win. Oh, look, here come Father and Mr. Owens now.
2: Fine, Mr. Owens. I want you to meet Bearcat Blank, the strongest man in town.
3: I'd be delighted to. Hello.
1: Hello.
2: Oh, yes, and this is my daughter, Betty.
0: Hello, Mr. Owens.
3: Well, well, well. I've looked forward to meeting you. It's my pleasure.
1: It's my girl.
2: Now, Mel, aren't you going to shake hands with Mr. Owens?
3: That's right.
2: Put her there, Bearcat.
1: Oh, oh, oh!
3: What's the matter?
1: Oh, nothing. I never use that hand much anyway.
3: Say, I hear you're quite a fella in the muscle department. Good, good. I want some real competition. Here, feel some real muscles. Well, go on, feel.
1: Gee, they are real, aren't they?
3: You know where I got these?
1: Eastern Columbia, Broadway at 9.

0: college days, I used to get up every morning and chop up 6 cords of wood for breakfast. Boy, was that good.
1: I like Wheaties much better.
0: Smell a card, Mr. Owens. Well, we'd better be going. Come on. Good to know you, Blank. Put her there.
1: Oh, I'd rather not. I might hurt your other hand.
2: Well, goodbye, Mel. You coming,
0: bye.
2: Father?
0: I'll be right with you. Now, look, Melvin, it's all understood then, huh?
1: I guess so.
0: Owens wins, you lose. If Owens doesn't get a chance to show off those muscles of his tomorrow, he's going to be feeling real awfully bad. And if he feels bad, I'll feel bad. And, well, you know what that means.
1: Yeah, I'll feel worse. Yeah.
3: Sookie, my lad, installing these ridiculous muscle meters has me completely fatigued.
4: Yeah, I'm all to be a tired, Ow, ow, ow, I'm all I'm exhausted. I feel swell.
3: That supermarket super athlete Owens will give Mel an awful trouncing tomorrow. How does Mel expect to win? He ought to wise up to himself.
4: Yeah, and Mel ought to get next to himself when it comes to muscle. He ought to get next to himself when it comes to. He ought to get next to himself when he could meet more nice people that way.
3: But listen, Zookie, Mel is not going to lose. I have a plan.
4: Yeah.
3: Zookie, we're going to loosen the spring in this red machine so that no matter how hard this Owens fellow hits it, it won't register over 200. Understand?
4: Yeah.
3: And then we're going to tighten the spring on this blue machine so that when Melvin brings his puny mallet down, the bell on top will resound for hours. Get it?
4: Oh, no. How can you tell which muscle meter, which guy is supposed, whether Mel can, how?
3: Don't you worry, Zookie. I'll see that Mel works only on the blue machine. I've taken care of that. Honest Uncle Rupert had himself appointed referee.
4: You did?
3: Yes, my lad. Melvin just can't lose.

breath of trouble makes no detour. 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

0: promised to fix it, Mel Blanc is really in a fix. Mel has promised to lose to Lionel Owens in a contest of strength on the muscle meter. But Uncle Rupert and Zookie, who know nothing of Mel's promise, have fixed it so that Mel can't lose. Well, we find Mel and Betty at the picnic grounds now, but you can bet that before the day's over, it'll be anything but a picnic for our hero.
1: Hey, look, Betty, suppose I don't show up so well against Mr. Owens. Would it matter very much to you?
2: Oh, of course not. I know you're going to do your best against him in this contest. And when it's all over, you'll feel like a new man.
1: Yeah, and whoever I feel like will be an improvement.
2: Honey, don't talk like that. I know you're going to win today.
1: How can you be so sure?
2: Well, I love you, don't I?
1: That's logical.
2: Be serious, darling. What's the matter with you?
1: Oh, I don't know. I just don't have the ambition to amount to anything.
2: Now, that's silly.
1: I don't have the personality to amount to anything.
2: That's not true.
1: And I don't have the brains to amount to anything. Well, this is a fine time to stop arguing with me.
2: Oh, darling. Well, now, listen, I really must get back to Mr. Owens. Say, do you know what that big windbag said?
1: What, honey?
2: He said he can tear a telephone book in half. Isn't that funny?
1: Cammy?
2: Yes, he tore one in half for me.
1: Oh.
2: A Chicago directory, too.
1: Oh. Well, I can tear a telephone book in half, too.
2: You can now?
1: Yeah, if it's one from Ghost Town, Arizona.
2: Well, goodbye, honey.
1: Bye.
2: Don't forget, I'm with you.
1: Thanks, honey. Oh, this is fine. If I win, I lose. If I lose, I win. Well, at least you can't say I'm not getting an even break.
3: Hi, Rube.
4: Are you sure you fixed those muscle meters so that Melvin can't lose?
3: Oh, yeah, everything is... everything is okay, check.
4: What took you so long?
3: I ran into the Dr. Crab.
4: Dr. Crab, that dog doctor. What's he doing here at the picnic?
3: Well, he wants to see you.
4: Here he comes now. I'll talk to him. Zookie, you get back and watch those machines.
3: Yeah, okay.
4: Oh, hello, Christopher. How's the good dog doctor today?
5: Consultant veterinarian, if you don't mind.
4: What's the matter with you?
5: Nothing's the matter with me. Just got a catch in my throat. Could I have a pan of water?
4: Say, Christopher, do you realize you hang around dog kennels so much, you're beginning to sound like a dog?
5: You're very kind. Thank you, Rupert.
4: Christopher, I'm in a hurry. I have to referee a contest of strength between Melvin and Mr. Owens.
5: Oh, I wish you'd introduce me to Mr. Owens. I want to ask him to market my special dog food. It's called Dr. Crab's Doggy Dinner.
4: How does it taste?
5: Oh, delicious.
4: Okay, Christopher, I'll tell Mr. Owens.
5: Thanks. I'd have told him myself, but I couldn't get to him for all those wild kids here at the picnic.
4: Oh, come now, Christopher. You must have been pretty wild yourself when you were a pup.
5: Oh, no. I lived a very sheltered childhood. In fact, I was kept on a leash. My mother saw to that.
4: Your mother? What about your father?
5: Who do you think was on the other leash?
4: Oh, go away. Go away. I've wasted enough time already.
5: Right, I'll go. Goodbye, Rupert. Remember, don't put a dash hund in a revolving door. He's much too long, my friend. He'll only catch up with himself and say, "Brother, this is the end." Bye.
6: Gentlemen of supermarket number 12, you're about to witness a contest of strength and skill between your esteemed district manager, this mass of muscles, Lionel Owens.
7: Thank you, thank you, thank you very much. Here in my hand, you see a Chicago telephone directory. Watch closely.
1: Wish he'd stop tearing up those telephone books.
6: And his opponent, the grand boy, that magnificent specimen of manhood, proprietor of our local fix-it shop, Mel Blanc.
2: Hooray!
6: Thank you, Miss Colby. And now, Mr. Owen, step right up to your muscle meter. No, not that one. Right here. The red one.
7: Anything you say.
6: Now, gentlemen, the first one to ring the bell will be the winner. You have three tries. You're first, Mr. Owens. Go ahead.
7: Okay. Stand back, everybody. This is going to be a cinch. 1,000 the first time. A 100?
6: 100 on the muscle meter. Good for you, Mr. Owens. The meter reads, weak as a kitten, drink more milk.
7: Wait a minute. Wait till I take another swing at this. I'll break it in half.
6: 150 and the meter reads, top of the mark, if you're a grandmother.
7: I don't understand it. Wait, everybody, get further back. Spread out. I'll...
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evening. This is Del King saying welcome to Avalon Time, featuring radio's red-headed ragamuffin Richard Red Skelton with Dick Todd, Edna Stillwell, Bud Hercules Vandover, the Four Puffs, the Avalon Chorus, and Bob Strong and his orchestra opening the program with The Man with the Mandolin.

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1: Mm.
0: Not the present head of the Democratic Party.
1: No.
0: Not the nominal head of the Republican Party.
1: Oh.
0: But the pumpkin head of the Halloween Party.
1: Yeah.
0: Red Skelton.
2: Much and good evening, ladies and gentlemen. Listen, Del, I'm no jack-o'-lantern.
0: You're no jack-o'-benny either.
2: Yeah.
0: Come on, let's get going. Say, that was some Halloween party last night.
2: Yeah.
0: By the way, who was that old codger with the gruesome makeup who kept kidding about borrowing money from everybody?
2: That was my uncle. He didn't have on any makeup, and he wasn't kidding. Say, speaking of gruesome people, Del, who was that girl you were with last night? Woo! I thought the wicked old witch was dead.
0: Oh, listen, Red, what was wrong with her? What, do you know she was a debutante who just came out?
2: Yeah, what from, an apple? I'm just kidding, Del. We really had a lot of fun, didn't we? Edna Stillwell and I showed up at the party without costumes, but they took care of us. They gave Edna a Minnie Mouse costume, and they gave me a Mickey. Then we ducked for apples. You know, when my turn came, it was right after my uncle's. And on the third try, I came up with an apple and an extra set of teeth. The older folks got kind of tired of losing their teeth, you know, every time they bobbed for those apples. So they went out in the kitchen and started bobbing for applesauce. Good old Halloween with a frost on the pumpkin.
0: And corn in the script.
2: Yeah, and the sponsors in the client's booth listening to the drip. Oh, gee, we really had a lot of fun, though. I'll never forget. Oh, we were going out last night and play some pranks on those midget houses. But there's a new rule in our neighborhood, no tipping. But you know, I think they carry this scaring business too far. Why, this morning, this evening, rather, when I stepped into the studio, everybody yelled boo.
3: Ooh.
2: Oh, look what came in. Dick Todd. Say, how'd you enjoy my party last night, Dick?
3: Fine, Red. I wasn't there.
2: Yeah. Oh, the little man who wasn't there. Well, what's your first number tonight, Dick?
3: Cinderella, Stay in My Arms.
2: Well, all right. Give, give, give. Sing it, Dick.

0: was Dick Girlstealer. That was Dick Girlstealer Todd singing Cinderella Stay in My Arms.
1: Now, wait a minute, Skelton. What do you mean, girl stealer?
0: Well, you took Edna Stillwell to dinner last night, didn't you?
1: Well, what's wrong with that?
0: What's wrong with it? You paid her check. Now, every time I take her to dinner, she'll expect me to do the same thing.
1: Well, you don't have to worry. She's crazy about you.
0: Ah, go on. You're just saying that, ain't you?
1: No, I'm reading it.
0: Yes. Well, I'm crazy about her. You know, I'd do anything she told me to. I'd even drink a cup of tea with rat poison in if she told me to.
2: What do you have, cream or lemon?
0: Little cream. Oh, how are you, Edna? Say, speaking of rat poison, where's that brother of yours? He's supposed to be here. What a publicity man he turned out to be.
2: That's a nice way to talk about brother. And after him booking you into that club.
0: You mean after him clubbing me into that booking? Boy, what a joint. A nightclub.
3: Well, what's wrong with a nightclub, Red?
0: Nothing, Del, but it's a little embarrassing going to work through a manhole.
3: Through a manhole?
0: Yeah, you bend down, you knock three times. If a rat answers, that's the place.
2: Yeah? Well, don't let brother know you aren't grateful for what he's doing, or it'll break his heart and your neck.
0: Yeah.
1: He wouldn't dare.
4: Why, Stooge?
0: Stooge? Listen, what's the idea of booking me into that alleged nightclub?
4: Why, what's the matter? Don't you want to get someplace in the world? Ain't you got no ambition? Do you want to spend the rest of your life being a hey cigarette girl?
0: Listen, brother dear, I'm a high-class entertainer. I'm a comedian of the first water. What are you laughing at?
4: For the first time in my life, I know what jerk water means. Listen, Scout, I stepped in here to tell you about my latest publicity stunt.
0: Oh, it ought to be good.
4: Now, Monday at the club, we're going to have 10 rounds of boxing, see?
0: Yeah.
4: Now, that's where you come in. You're going to offer to fight anybody in the place.
0: Oh, that's what... Who, me? Oh, no, brother, not in that joint. I'm not challenging anybody. Why, the other night I sneezed and somebody started to say gazoot-height. And somebody shot him between the gazoot and the height. Besides, I don't know much about fighting. What I do know, I'm going to keep to myself.
4: Well, I got that all fixed, see?
0: Yeah.
4: There's an athletic trainer coming over who'll teach you to fight in 10 easy lessons or 1 hard one.
0: Yeah. Well, I ain't going to do it.
4: Oh, now, look, Scab,
0: no,
4: I wouldn't
0: no,
4: dare.
0: No.
4: You're wrong. You're my bread and butter.
0: Yeah, but you're trying to get me killed for a little meat and potatoes.
4: Well, you'll be there.
0: Okay, what have I got to lose besides a few teeth? And now, folks, being an old donut dunker myself, I'm anxious to find out what the four pups have to say about donut dunking. Okay, get going, you old dunkers.

0: You've heard about the pixelated sisters, but did you hear what the pixelated brothers said about Avalon cigarettes? Well, they said,
1: "We smoke Avalons all the time."
2: Yes, we smoke them all the time.
1: Mighty fine cigarettes.
2: Oh, yes, very fine cigarettes.
1: We save lots of money with Avalons.
2: Oh, yes, we save lots of money with Avalons.
1: But we don't care about money. We're pixelated.
2: You said it, brother. We're nuts.
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3: Hey, you sound very good tonight, Delmer.
0: Thank you, Richard.
3: Yeah. Ain't we silly calling each other by our maiden names? Say, Del, has my trainer got here yet?
0: No, he hasn't. And say, listen, don't tell me you're going through with this publicity stuff.
3: Certainly.
4: But, Red, you're not strong enough. You haven't got any muscle.
3: Who hasn't got any muscle? Here, I'll take off my coat. Just feel a muscle in my arm.
4: Here?
3: No, up a little higher. That's a mole.
4: There. I've got it now. Oops, it got away again.
3: Now, nobody's going to talk me out of this fight except me. Besides, I've already hired the trainer. She'd be here any minute. How do I know? Maybe it's... Yeah, it's probably him now.
0: Boy, he must be tough. He cracked the door.
3: Yeah.
4: He must be a regular killer.
3: Yeah, come in. Gee, I'm glad you got here. I was... Well, are you the physical trainer?
1: Well, I ain't the physical wreck of the half-bruh.
3: Hercules, the fight trainer.
1: Oh, my goodness, yes, Mr. Skelton. And you know, when my fighters go in the ring, they just simply ooze with pep, vim, and rigor, smartest. Why, didn't you ever hear of my slogan, Mr. Skelton?
3: You have a slogan, Herky?
1: Oh, yes, indeedy. He who fights and runs away has learned to fight the Herky way.
3: But, Herky, you don't have the physique of a fighter.
1: Oh, haven't I? Why, Mr. Skelton, you just take a look at me. Here, look at my tummy. Yeah. Just notice those big rolls of muscle.
3: Yeah, those rolls look a little doughy. Say, look, do you really think you could train me to fight, Herky?
1: Why, listen, why, I'll teach you to biff him, bop him, bust him, and bury him.
3: Well, I think I've changed my mind about the lesson, Herky. We got to do our playlet now.
1: Mr. Skelton, you pay attention to me. Now inhale.
3: Huh?
1: Inhale.
3: Oh.
1: Let me see you inhale.
3: Look, Herky, it's getting late. I got to act. Would you like to see me act?
1: No, I'd rather see you inhale first. Give you a real bodybuilder. Yeah. The Hercules combination.
3: Okay, but make it snappy, Herky. What are you going to do?
1: Well, oh, you just love this combination treatment, Mr. Yeah. Skelton. You see, first I take your right leg and I put it up over your head like this.
3: Now, take it easy.
1: Ooh. Now I take your left leg and I wrap it around your head.
3: Ooh. Now, wait a minute.
1: Huh? Wait a minute. You look so cute, Mr. Skelton. You look like you're wearing a snooze.
3: Say, look, Herky, get me out of this, will you?
1: Now, take it easy, pantyweight. Let's see. I turn this foot this way. Oh, no, I turn the foot this way.
3: Oh.
1: Now I put you back in shape again.
3: Yeah, it's about time, but I don't like this combination treatment.
1: Oh, for goodness sake. My goodness, I can't get you undone.
3: What's the matter?
1: I forgot the combination. Well, I guess this will teach me not to twist torsos. Yeah. It makes me think twice about physical culture, and this is really teaching me an awful lesson.
3: Yeah, but what does it teach me?
1: Same lesson. Bye!
3: Hey, somebody get me out of this forget-me-not, will you?
0: Quiet, Skelton. That's your lesson in physiology.
3: Oh, gosh. While I'm unlearning it, Dick Todd and the Avalon Course will sing, "There's a gold mine in the sky."

0: That was fine, Dick. And now again, we present our slice of life, a short sketch about things that really happened. And tonight's playlet is about a lady barber. You set the scene, Del.
1: Okay, Red. The time, 8 o'clock in the morning. The place, a small hotel somewhere in your hometown. Edna Stillwell cuts herself a small slice of acting in this playlet, and Red Skelton is in there butchering, too. So on to the hotel. Front, boy. Listen.
2: Hello, Broken Arms Hotel. Yes, this is the room clerk. What? You did?
0: What's the matter, Pop?
2: For the Admiral up in room 302 found the city of Flint.
0: Yeah? Where'd he find it?
2: On the map of Michigan.
0: Yeah.
2: Say, bud, ain't you the fellow who's down here to give Mr. Drinkin' a transfusion?
0: That's right. Transfusions are my specialty. Here's my card. When you want a transfusion, don't ask for... Just ask for corpuscles. Ask for Skelton's corpuscles. They're good to the last drip.
2: Well, what are they, Cincinnati Reds or St. Louis Blues?
0: No, they're zombie whites.
2: Gee, don't it make you weak giving transfusions?
0: No, don't bother me a bit. Besides, I like it down here on the floor. Say, by the way, is there a barber shop in this wildlife refuge?
2: Yes, right through that door is Edna's choppy shoppy.
0: Oh.
2: Yes, she's a good barber. Oh. Of course, she's a good barber. Edna and her mother run it.
0: What do they do?
2: Why, for two bits, she'll make you look like a new man. So what can you lose?
0: Yeah. When I grow up, I'm going to resent that. But look, tell me more about this lady barber. Does she put a bowl over your head?
2: Yeah, yeah. But in your case, she'll probably just use a coffee cup.
0: Well, I'll be in the barber shop if they hospital calls about that transfusion. I'll take the call in there.
2: Okay.
3: Come right in. You're next, little man.
0: Yeah.
3: Say, you're new around here, aren't you?
0: Yeah, I'm in town to give a transfusion.
3: Well, it's good to see a strange face.
0: Yeah. Hey, you know, you're pretty.
3: Surprised?
0: Yeah, when the room clerk told me that the barber was a lady, I expected to find somebody that looked like she'd made up the beds at Washington slept in. Say, I'll bet you do a big business in this barber shop.
3: You're my third customer.
0: Today?
3: No, just my third customer.
0: Yeah.
3: Well, what'll it be, bud? Shave or a haircut?
0: Well, I know I'm going to hate myself for this, but I'll have a shave. Once over, politely. Say, do you have an ashtray around here?
3: Oh, sure. Mother?
4: Yes, Edna?
3: Will you bring an ashtray?
4: Oh, a customer.
0: Yeah.
4: Here's the ashtray.
0: Thanks a lot, madam. Gee, it's a funny-looking thing. This ashtray looks like a nickel-plated ear.
4: It is. Yeah. Edna got that from our second customer.
0: Yeah? What happened to the first customer?
3: We never speak of him anymore.
0: Well, I don't suppose he does much popping off himself. Say, tell me, what happened?
3: Well, I was shaving him, and the radio was on,
0: yes.
3: And just when I got to his throat, the voice of experience answered my letter. Yes. Do you want soap on your face?
0: Yes. Say, what are you going to do, shave the whiskers or just rub them off with your knuckles?
3: Well, if that's the way you feel, I'll use a razor.
0: Yeah.
3: Do you mind if I use Mandy's laundry soap? I'm saving the wrappers.
0: Oh, no, go right ahead.
4: So, by the way, how's your physical condition?
0: Oh, fine.
4: Oh, that's good. Well, Edna, just use a local anesthetic.
0: Yeah. Hey, wait, I just remembered something. I got to go mail a letter or something.
3: Oh, no, you don't. You need a shave, and I need the experience.
0: Yeah. And right after you shave me, you're going to need bail money.
3: Here, hold your head back, and I'll lather your face.
0: Ooh.
3: Well, what do you think about the Cubs' chances next year? I think you're right. Absolutely.
0: Hey, I got soap in my mouth.
3: Oh, I'm so sorry. I'm a little nervous.
0: Yeah, nervous?
4: Yes, her doctor says it seemed virus, but it's really just her nerves.
3: Oh, dear, I am nervous. Look, I just got the razor strap in, too. Isn't that a scream?
0: No, but this is. Let me out of here!
3: Oh, no, no.
4: Be a brave little tomboy.
0: Yeah.
4: Why, she's got the soap on your face. You might as well go through with it.
3: And besides, it'll be all over in a few minutes.
0: That's what I'm afraid of.
3: Gee, I hope this razor doesn't pull.
0: You're going against the grain.
3: I nicked you.
0: Oh, wait a minute. You did? You nicked me? Where's the mirror?
3: A little.
0: Oh, well, that's not so bad. I always wanted a pug nose anyhow.
5: but you have pretty dimples.
6: Pretty dimples? It's funny, I didn't have them when I came in here.
3: Here, pop up your jaws. Yeah. I want to get at the corners of your mouth.
6: Okay.
3: What's that funny noise?
6: Oh, it's nothing at all. Just bring a leak in my left cheek.
5: Well, don't worry about it. We do vulcanizing free.
6: Oh, that's fine. What? See, almost saved by the bell. I think that calls for me, I hope.
3: I'll answer it, Mother. Hello? Mr. Skelton? Oh, yes, he's here. What? Oh, this is Edna, the lady barber. Yes, I just gave him a shave.
7: If that calls for a Skelton, listen, I'm supposed to go over to a hospital and give a guy a transfusion so he won't die.
3: Yeah, that's what they just said.
7: Yeah.
3: But there's been a change of plans.
7: You mean I'm not going over to the hospital and give the guy a transfusion?
3: No, he's coming over here to give you one.
7: I mean it.
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0: Well, Del, there goes another 30 minutes with dear old Avalon.
1: Yes, it sure has. Kelton, where do you go after the program's over?
0: Well, Roger, I have a little hideaway up in the mountains.
1: Yeah, I know, but how do you get out of town?
0: In a big armored... Oh, what's this? Good night, everybody. I'll see you next week. Goodbye now.
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0: Once a week, Chester A. Riley takes his wife to the movies. And for days afterwards, he imagines himself in the role of the hero. For instance, when he saw a Charles Boyer picture, the next day, Riley spoke something like this.
1: Ah, Peggy, my beautiful darling, has the corned beef and kebabs.
0: But tonight, they saw Brian Donlevy in a picture about big business.
1: Oh, that was a great picture, Peggy.
2: Oh, it was all right.
1: All right, it was terrific. Imagine, in the beginning, this Brian Donlevy is just an ignorant laborer, and he works himself up to be a millionaire banker. So true to life.
2: Now, don't get any crazy ideas. It can't happen to you.
1: Why not? I'm just as ignorant as Brian Donlevy was when he started. Boy, it'd be great to be rich. We travel all year. 6 months in California, 6 months in Florida, and 6 months in Brooklyn.
2: Now you got 18 months in a year.
1: Ain't it wonderful what money can do? Gee, I wish we had some. I don't want much. I'd be satisfied with a measly million.
2: Well, you'll never save it out of yourself.
1: Oh, yes, I could, but it would take me 718 years. I once figured it out using confounded interest.
2: Well, only 718 years. I'll wait.
1: Boy, if I only had a little capital like that guy Sears, I could be another Roper.
2: Oh? Riley, you haven't got a business here.
1: No, I'm serious, Peg. I'm tired of being in the same old rut. Time I got in a new rut.
2: Stop dreaming, dear. You've got a good job. Now, we may not be rich, but we get along all right.
1: Oh, it's not so hot. And that Stevenson. I don't like the way he's been balling me out lately.
2: Well, after all, he is the boss.
1: Yeah, but he don't have to let the whole plant know it. Just wait till I get into business for myself. I'll tell him what I think of him. Stevenson, I'll say...
2: You just do your job and forget this nonsense about business.
1: I'm thinking of you and the kids. I want Babs to go to college.
2: If we save carefully, we'll have enough set aside.
1: Yeah, but if we're rich, you'll be asked to join one of them high-class sororities. That's part of a kid's education, too. And it wouldn't hurt Junior, either. He could learn plenty in one of those sororities.
2: Junior would join a fraternity.
1: Well, sure, that too. And there's another thing. Babs will be getting married one of these days. I want her to meet a high-class type of fellow.
2: Why, she knows dozens of nice boys.
1: Yeah, like that Simon Vanderhopper.
2: Why, Simon's a nice boy.
1: Yeah, some boy. 21 years old and he still eats pablum. And he's a loafer, too.
2: A loafer he is not. He still goes to school.
1: School. When I was his age, I was married and I had a wife supporting me. If Babs ever marries that dope Simon...
2: Oh, relax. Just because she sees Simon once in a while, doesn't
1: she? Sees him? When does she see him?
2: Why, tonight.
1: What? I thought I told that Simon he can't take Babs out no more.
2: They didn't go out. They're spending the evening at home.
1: At home? No. Both of them alone? Come on, there's no time to lose.
2: Stop worrying. Just because you get ideas in your head...
1: I ain't worrying about the ideas in my head. I'm worrying about the ideas in Simon's head.
3: It's getting late, Simon. You better go.
4: Gosh, Babs. It's been a wonderful evening. I'm glad we didn't go out. It was much more fun sitting here with you in front of a cozy fire all alone. Just like being married.
3: Simon, you better take off my father's bedroom slippers. He'll be home soon.
4: Oh, it's early, yes. Isn't that fire wonderful? You know, Babs, the fire does things to me. It brings out all kinds of hidden desires. Let's toast marshmallows.
3: No, not tonight. You better go now.
4: Not yet. First, you gotta kiss me.
3: I will not.
4: Kiss me. Let's live dangerously.
3: You go home, Simon.
4: Let me hold you in my arms and press my hot, burning lips to your forehead. I love you, Babs. I love you madly.
3: Catches you here.
4: But I got a right to be here. My intentions are honorable. I want to make you Mrs. Simon Vanderhopper.
3: Simon, you stop this nonsense.
4: It's not nonsense. After all, I got a good job in the fish market. And I'm ambitious. I'm studying accounting at night.
3: Oh, I didn't know that, Simon. Oh, good for you.
4: Sure. And you're the reason I'm ambitious. All day long in the market, when I'm icing a fish, I dream only of you. Well, twice yesterday, I kissed a mackerel. I love you.
1: I love you, man.
3: Never mind that, Simon. Tell me about your accounting course. Can you run a comptometer?
4: You bet I can. Why, look at this bank statement I made up in school last night. You know, for practice.
3: Why, that's very good, Simon. It looks just like a real bank statement. Jeepers, you don't actually have $7,000 in the bank, do you?
4: No, that's just an example. I only have $7 in the bank. But someday I'll be rich. You'll see. And then I'll...
3: I mean my father.
4: I'm not afraid of your father. When I'm with you, I fear no man or beast.
3: Oh, but I hear him. He's on the porch.
4: Well, I hide.
3: I told you to go if he finds you. Oh, get in the closet.
4: Yeah.
3: No, here, under the couch.
5: Ed?
3: Hurry, Simon.
4: Okay, I'm
5: under. Ed?
3: Oh, here I am, Daddy.
1: The minute my back is turned, you disobey me. You let that good-for-nothing Simon... where is he?
3: Where to, Daddy?
1: You know who. That couch slouch.
2: Riley, stop it. You can see for yourself he isn't here.
1: It's lucky for him he went home.
3: Oh, Daddy, why do you always make a scene over Simon? He's harmless.
2: Of course he is.
1: Yeah, well, I know better. One night on the porch, it was dark, and he mistook me for Babs. My lips was numb for 2 days.
3: Oh, Riley, you let him kiss you?
1: I thought it was you.
3: Oh, dear. Well, let's get to sleep. Come on, I'm dead. Oh, good night, dear.
2: Good night, Mother.
1: It's time you were in bed, too, young lady.
3: I think I'll stay up and read a while.
1: Well, okay. But just remember what I told you about that Simon. Good night, honey.
3: Good night, Daddy. Simon, they're gone. Now, you get out of here right away.
4: Dad, I'm waiting in.
3: Oh, here, grab my hand. I'll try to...
1: Dad, did you see my slip? Hey, what are you doing?
3: Nothing. Nothing, Daddy.
1: Nothing. You're half under the couch.
3: I think my bag's under there.
1: No, it ain't. It's on the mantelpiece.
3: I didn't mean that one. My other one. The alligator bag.
1: Well, here, let me look.
3: No, Daddy. It's all right. I can find it.
1: No, let me. I got a longer reach.
3: Oh. Go to bed, Daddy. I'll find it tomorrow. Please,
1: Wait a minute. I think I got it. What's this? What's my bedroom?

0: Pop. What are you looking for under the couch?
1: Oh, hello, Junior. I'm trying to fix it. When I pulled Simon out last night, he ripped the lining.
0: Babs, always picks a boyfriend with a pointy head.
1: Very good, Junior. Very chuckle. Well, that ought to hold it, I guess.
0: Well, you got something, Pop. Here. Looks like a bank statement.
1: Hey, mine.
0: Boy, Simon's. Here's his name. He must have dropped it last night.
1: Simon? What would that good-for-nothing be doing with a bank account? Let's see it.
0: Oh, Pop, you shouldn't look at a person's bank statement.
1: Oh, you're right, Junior. That's right. It ain't nice to look and see how much the person has got in the bank. This case is this. I'm just looking to see how much he ain't got.
0: Well, I still don't think it's right.
1: Okay, let's compromise. I'll meet you halfway. I'll look at it through only one eye.
0: Well, you're the boss. Here.
1: Let's see. This chiseler's got more than 62 cents. Holy smoke. $7,106.
0: Who's got $7,000?
1: Why, that darling boy, Simon.
0: Well, gee, it doesn't sound possible.
1: Well, I know, but here it is in black and white. Valley Bank, January, Simon Vanderhoffer. Look at these deposits. $500, $350, $900. Withdrawn, $2. He must be a light eater. Balance, $7,106.
0: Gee, where'd Simon get all that dough?
1: Oh, I ain't surprised. I always said that sweet boy had brains. He must have a terrific secret job. I wonder what...
0: I know. Yesterday I heard him say something to Babs about the market.
1: The market. That's it. He's playing the stock market.
0: Oh, that's the way to make dough, all right. Boy, won't Mom and Dad be surprised.
1: No, for the time being, it's better that they should know that this shiftless loafer is a genius.
0: Why not?
1: Well, you know women. The minute they find out a man saved up a little capital, right away they try to push him into some kind of business.
0: Well, what's wrong with going into business?
1: Well, nothing. Provided it's a safe investment and the president of the firm knows all about the fiscal fiduciary.
0: Yeah, I guess it's hard to find a safe investment.
1: You're right. That's why I'm going into business. And I'm giving Simon the opportunity to become my partner.
0: But you have no money.
1: I don't need it. Simon supplies the capital and I'll supply the brains.
0: Is that fair?
1: Well, sure. That's the way it is in all partnerships. Simon supplies the assets and I supply the liabilities. Well. Come in, Simon, my boy.
2: Oh, Mr. Riley, it's you. I got a message, and I thought
1: Well, I have that message.
2: But Babs...
1: He's out visiting with his mother. Come in, partner.
2: Well, make yourself comfortable.
1: No, don't sit there. Sit here on the couch.
2: Oh, I don't know.
1: Oh, maybe you'd feel more at home under the couch. Anything you say, partner. Well, Simon, you little devil, I... Hey, you've been playing around in the market, eh?
2: Oh, no, sir. I don't play around. It's hard work.
1: Oh, sure. I bet it is. How did you do today?
2: Hmm? Oh, the same as usual. I cleaned them.
1: Oh, that's great. Great, great. How much did you clean up?
2: 300 fish.
1: And, what did you do with them?
2: I salted them away.
1: Good for you, Simon. That's the way to get ahead.
3: 7,106 plus 300, that's 7,000.
1: Good for us, Simon.
2: Well, thank you, sir, but I'm not really satisfied. I'm only doing it until I can get into something bigger.
1: Simon, I'm going to do something for you. I'm going to let you be my partner in a new business.
2: Partner?
1: Yep.
2: Gee, oh, boy. Oh, but what about money? I don't think I've got enough.
1: You've got enough. Whatever you've got in the bank is enough.
2: Mr. Riley, I've already got...
1: No, my boy. Let me worry about the money. First, you put up all your dough, and I'll put up the rest.
2: Oh, well, that's different. Gosh, partners.
1: Yeah. I've had my eye on a certain business for a long time now. An antique shop downtown.
2: Antique shop?
1: Yeah. Of course, as soon as we take over, we throw out all them old chairs and tables, put in a line of chrome furniture. It'll be a modern antique shop.
2: Why, geez, it sounds great. When do we start?
1: You gotta act fast.
2: Oh, I'll get my money out of the bank first thing tomorrow.
1: Yeah, and as soon as you bring it to me, Riley and Vanderhoffer are in business.
2: Riley and Vanderhoffer.
1: Yep. And this is only the beginning, partner. We're starting...

0: someday we'll be known from coast to coast.
1: We'll be an institution.
0: Yes, sir. Tonight we're sitting in this room, and tomorrow we'll be in an institution.
2: Grant will bring you the second half of The Life of Riley in just a moment. Meanwhile, this is Ken Carpenter with some news worth shouting about. 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
2: 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And now back to The Life of Riley with William Bendix as Riley. Well, Babs's boyfriend Simon is now Riley's business partner. It all happened when Riley found a bank statement which revealed that Simon had $7,000. But Riley doesn't know that the statement is only a practice one which Simon prepared for his course in accounting. Actually, Simon has about $7 in the bank.
4: Oh, there you are, Riley. Where'd you disappear to? Supper's ready.
0: I just went out to mail a letter.
4: Couldn't it wait?
0: Well, this was an important letter. You see, I didn't want to tell you before, but something happened yesterday.
4: What do you mean? What happened?
0: Well, remember what I always said, that someday my boss would find out the kind of ability I really got?
4: Riley, you got fired.
0: No, I resigned. That was the letter I mailed.
4: You what?
0: I resigned. And not only that, I told him what I thought of him.
4: Oh, you must be out of your mind. What did you say?
0: Plenty. I started out like this. Dear slave driver, for the 5 years I've been working for you, you treated me like a dog. You worked me like a horse, and you made a monkey out of me. Well, this is to inform you that we're all quitting.
4: You didn't say that.
0: Sure, and from then on, I got insulted.
4: But what in the world is that?
0: I'm through working for the other guy. I'm going in business for myself.
4: What are you talking about?
0: I'm wised up now. When I worked for Stevenson, he thought I was stupid and took advantage of me. But now I'm in business for myself, and I'll take advantage of my own stupidity. You'll see, I'll...
4: Riley, now listen to me. What business? How can you go into business? It takes money.
0: But I got it. $7,000.
4: How could you get $7,000?
0: From my partner.
4: What partner?
0: The smartest, the sweetest, the nicest little partner you could find. Simon.
4: Simon? Riley, dear, you'd better get into bed.
0: Well, but it's all set, Ben. You see, here's Simon's bank statement. He made $7,000 in the market. We're buying an antique shop. He's bringing the money right now. I know you think I'm crazy, but when Simon gets here, I'll prove it.
4: Simon in the market. The whole thing sounds fishy to me.
0: Now, look, will you stop worrying? I'm not a child. That's him. Now you'll see.
5: 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Hello, partner. 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
0: Come in. Hey, get a chair. Our little go-getter here must be tired. Well, Simon, did you bring it?
5: Yes, sir, every cent.
0: Yeah. You see, Peg, this'll teach you not to be a doubting tomcat. Well, let's start counting, Simon.
5: Yes, sir.
0: Wait a minute. Clear everything off the table. That's it. Okay, let's go.
5: Okay. 1, 2, 3, 4, 5, 6, 7.
0: Well, wait, I'll check. 1, 2.
4: But Riley, look. What that's all.
0: 5, 6, 7. Right. 7,000. Ah, you know, I never saw $1,000 bills before. They look just like $1. What happened to the zero?
5: Oh, Is something wrong?
0: Where's the rest of it? There's only $7 here.
5: Well, that's all I had in my piggy bank.
4: But the statement.
5: Oh, that's just an example from my accounting course. I made up one today for $7 million.
0: Simon, get out of this house!
5: But aren't we partners anymore?
0: No, I'm dissolving you. Get out of this house! Oh, that's funny. What am I going to do? I'll lose my job. I ain't saved any money. I'll be flat. And then what'll happen to me?
6: Don't worry. I'll carry you.
0: Who's that?
6: It is I, Digby O'Dell, the friendly undertaker.
0: Oh, I didn't see you coming up the walk. Did you?
6: Greetings, Riley. You're looking fine. Very natural.
0: I feel awful. I'm going to lose my job.
6: Oh, I feel for you. When I started in my profession, I lost my first job. I was hired to lighten the boss's load, but I couldn't hold my end up.
0: My own fault, too. You see, I wanted to go into business for myself, but I got the wrong partner.
6: Well, you should have consulted me. I can always dig up a partner for you. Of course, the man I have in mind would be a silent partner.
0: Gee, I never thought it would be so tough going into business.
6: But it isn't, my friend. All you need is initiative. A man buys a saw, and presto, he's a builder. Another man buys a plow, and presto, he's a farmer. Another man buys a shovel. Oops, that reminds me, I have an appointment.
0: I won't blame my boss if he fires me. After all, the names I called him.
6: Names? That was wrong of you. In our profession, we have a saying. There's only one time and only one place where it's right to throw dirt in your fellow man's face. And that's when the other man's wrong.
0: I know. Guess I'll just have to take my medicine and look for another job.
6: That's the spirit. And remember, you can always come and work for me.
0: I can?
6: Yes, I'm always ready to make an opening for a friend. And if you work hard, you can put away plenty.
0: Well, thanks, Digger, but ain't you already got an assistant?
6: Oh, you mean Richard? I fired him today.
0: Why?
6: Richard made an unfortunate error. And then, while driving my business vehicle, he heard a voice from inside say, "Open the door, Richard." Well, cheerio. I'd better be shoveling off.
4: Come on, Riley. It's late. Here's your lunchbox.
0: Oh, what's the use of going to work? Stevenson's probably reading my letter right now. The minute he reads I resigned, he'll fire me.
4: Oh, Daddy, how do you get into these jams?
0: How do I? You've got a medicine talk. If you hadn't have brought home that good-for-nothing Simon, I wouldn't be in this thing.
4: Oh, now, stop, Riley.
0: Oh, I've been too unstrict with her. From now on, Babs, I'm laying down a new rule. No more boyfriends.
4: Well, it looks like you're going to be an old maid then.
0: No, she won't. When the time comes for her to get married, I'll pick her a boyfriend.
4: And you can marry him, too.
0: I will, and we'll be very happy together. Oh, Peg, talk to your daughter.
4: Riley, you stop picking on Babs. You know very well this is all your fault.
0: Oh, I won't be blaming Babs. It's that Simon. Oh, if I could just lay my hands on him for 1 minute. Yes.
5: Good morning. Is that him?
0: Yeah, she's here. If I could just lay my hands on his tight. Yes. Simon.
4: Oh, Daddy, please.
0: Simon, get out of this house.
5: But I'm willing to let bygones be bygones.
0: Why, you?
5: I'm your friend, Mr. Riley. I'm always doing you favors.
0: Fine. Hey, where's the zero?
5: But I just did you a favor. I met the mailman on my way over here. You mailed a letter yesterday and forgot to put a stamp on it.
0: You mean I didn't put a stamp on it?
5: No. The mailman was bringing it back to you, so I told him I'd take care of it for you.
0: Simon,
7: Oh, Simon, my darling. Bless you. Craig, did you hear? I didn't put a stamp on that letter to Stevenson.
5: It's an important letter, isn't it?
7: It's important. It's the most important letter I ever wrote.
5: Then I'm glad I gave the mailman 16 cents to send it special delivery.
8: What a revolting development this is.
9: Poor Daddy. Mother, you think Mr. Stevenson will fire him?
10: Oh, when he reads that letter, what else can he do?
11: It's a good thing I've got my newspaper out. At least we'll eat once in a while.
9: Oh, Junior.
10: Now, stop it, children. We'll just have to make the best of it.
11: Gee, poor Pop. Never gets a break.
9: Oh, it's late, Mother. Daddy ought to be home by now.
10: Oh, I guess he's wandering around the park somewhere, trying to get up enough courage to come home. Now, you be especially nice to him when he gets here.
11: Oh, sure thing, Mom.
7: Hey, Junior! Oh,
10: dear, he's drunk.
9: The first time in his life.
7: It happened. Ben, it happened.
10: We know, dear.
7: How could you know? It's a miracle. I wasn't fired.
9: Oh, Simon, thank heaven I knew if he apologized to Mr. Stevenson.
7: I didn't apologize.
9: You did? Well, then how? Didn't he get the letter?
7: Well, sure he did. I'm telling you. It's a miracle. I got to his office just when he was opening my letter. And then...
9: Well, go on, Daddy.
7: He looks at the letter.
9: Yes.
7: Then he puts on his glasses to look at it.
9: Yes.
7: Then he turns it upside down and looks at it. He can't read my writing.
9: Couldn't read it.
7: Not a line. So he gets disgusted, throws it in a wastebasket, and says, "This must have been written by an illiterate ignoramus." Ain't I lucky to be one?
2: Riley is. We'll be back in just a moment. 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
7: Babs, where are you going?
9: Well, Simon and I...
7: Again with that Simon. I thought I told you...
10: Oh, Riley, don't take it so serious. Babs isn't going to marry Simon.
9: Of course not. Simon's all right, but the man I marry has to have looks, charm, personality, and intelligence.
7: I only know one man like that, and your mother beat you to him.
2: 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The cast included Paula Winslow, John Brown, Tommy Cook, Barbara Eiler, and Warren Mills. 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